0: for the new West Party ahead of the state election says it could be a social housing disaster with people being funnelled into the venues.
1: People, unfortunately, are desperate for social connection just like any other area. It's about the lack of choice, the lack of availability of choice. Compared to a hotel, it's very close and it's open 18 hours a day.
0: Melbourne Airport acknowledges it will take time for people to get used to major changes to new pick-up and drop-off zones. From October the 6th, drivers will need to get off the Tullamarine Freeway one exit earlier to be able to access the new zones. The current pick-up and drop-off ramp will be closed and drivers redirected into the multi-level car park instead. Melbourne Airport spokesperson Andrew Lund has told 774 ABC Melbourne they are working hard to make sure signage is clear.
2: Obviously, we've got to change that all over on the night of October 5th because, you know, we're a 24-hour airport, so we shut the departures ramp. We've got to open the new one at exactly the same time. There'll be recovery routes in place as well, so we'll have signage up just in case people do miss the turnoff.
0: To the weather now, and it's a strong wind warning for the Bays, West Coast, Central Coast, Central Gippsland Coast and East Gippsland Coast. For the state, mostly cloudy with isolated showers tending scattered near and south of the ranges during the morning and early afternoon. For Melbourne, cloudy, the high chance of showers becoming less likely this afternoon with a top today of 14 degrees. Tomorrow, mostly sunny 16, Wednesday a shower or two 14, cloudy on Thursday and 15. Right now in Melbourne, it's 12 degrees. ABC News.
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3: Mornings with Waleed Ali, filling in for Raf Epstein.
9: 5.5 minutes past 10, life and other catastrophes coming your way very, very soon, where we'll be talking about diaries, journal entries, you know, Dear Diary, etc. Otherwise known as the basis of most Taylor Swift songs. Anyway, that's coming up. So I'm looking forward to hearing your stories, 1300 222 774. But before we do that, you might have heard in the last hour on this show, we had a call from Phil in Cranbourne about this issue of police stations being closed to the public. This is a decision of Victoria Police. They argue that they want police out on the streets rather than at the stations and that that would be better. And then Phil explained that actually there are certain circumstances where that can be a problem, specifically when you're reporting an assault or there's like a family violence issue. This is a bit of what he said.
10: So it's not just the police stations are unstaffed and not staffed. You cannot actually report these crimes because the online portal doesn't permit you to report these type of crimes.
9: Now, we have since been, and when I say we, not me, I've been talking to you on air, but our diligent producers have been playing with the Victorian Police online reporting function to see if that's true. And we found that you cannot report incidents of violence or incidents with weapons via the Victoria Police website or the police assistance phone line. You can't do it. What happens is you're automatically advised to contact your local police station. So for family violence, it says, if there's no immediate danger, contact your local police station to speak with an officer or with a police officer. So if you were to read that and then go off to a police station and it was shut to the public or the hours were restricted, well, you might be in a bit of strife. It is simple, though, you get to look up the phone number for the police station on the Victoria Police website. So you can do it that way, but you would have to look up that station number and then call as opposed to going down there. So Phil's onto something as to whether or not you think that's a satisfactory situation and that the phone is the better way of doing it. I leave to you. But it's an interesting wrinkle in the story that Phil has drawn our attention to. Anyway, just wanted to update you on that. At 7 minutes past 10, all right, life and other catastrophes.
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3: Mornings with Waleed Ali, filling in for Raf Epstein.
9: Diaries are just the foundation of most of our culture, I've decided. Our private lives, our psychology, but also just our popular culture. Here, for example, is one of the world's most famous diarists,

0: Jones.
1: We'll find nice, sensible boyfriend to go out with and not continue to form romantic attachments to any of the following. Alcoholics, workaholics, commitment phobics, peeping toms, megalomaniacs, emotional f***wits, or perverts. And especially will not fantasize about a particular person who embodies all these things.
0: We've all been there, haven't we? Angela Owens has probably been there. She's a psychologist and ABC Radio National Content Director, which I think means, in another guise, she's my boss. Hello, Angela. How are you?
2: Good morning, Willaid.
0: Thank you very much for coming in. I obviously need to ask you the obvious. Did you have a diary?
2: Oh, I did.
0: What was in it?
2: I did. As a January baby, I was often given diaries as a young person.
0: Blank, I assume.
2: Blank ones.
0: Okay, hang on. Oh, yes, okay.
2: Good. And they were often those ones, I think they felt more like presents for girls, little girls, tweens and teens, yeah, with the gilt, the gold around the edge and the little locket with the key.
0: Oh, the lock.
2: Oh, and they were so precious. And, you know, you ended up smudging the pen writing on most of it. Oh, but they were so full of the childhood angst and the turmoil and the whole, you know, they were like the tween version of
0: what Bridget Jones is writing about.
2: And they were torturous to read back.
0: Go on.
2: I thought they were full of lots of wisdom.
0: Yeah.
2: But looking back, they were really quite procedural.
0: Procedural? That's not what I expected you to say. I expected you to say bad, angsty poetry.
2: Oh, no, like there was no. Well, reading back, they were not full of poetry. They were really quite, this happened and that happened and I didn't like her when she did that and I said this. There was a lot of I.
0: So you were taking minutes for meetings, basically.
2: Schoolyard.
0: Perfect preparation for becoming the content director.
2: That's right. And I still have to have a diary now, but it's much more HR focused. Well, still quite practiced. Procedural.
0: So do you mean to say there's nothing embarrassing in your diary?
2: Oh, no, it's torturous. I would not want anyone to see
0: this. You can't come in, do a segment about diaries and then not tell us what you had.
2: But I can move on to something far more interesting.
0: No, I don't want you to move on. I want you to confess.
2: Oh, look, there's nothing interesting as a little eight-year-old. It was really quite torturous as you're making sense of the world. And I think that is what diaries and journals are for.
0: Yeah.
2: And in my 20s and 30s, I use, and often it's not uncommon for us to need a bit of a framework for diaries and journals to sort of help us, give us some sort of guardrails for how to do it. Yeah. You can just go for it, of course. Mm. But in the, what would it have been, the 90s, I think, The Artist's Way was quite popular, Julie Cameron. And that was about encouraging sort of, I'm sure plenty of listeners gave that a go. That was about using that to just write. It was no self-censoring.
0: Yeah. Stream of consciousness.
2: It was. Yeah. And it was for creative purposes. It was about sort of trying to stop that writer's gap and just go for it, that unconscious. And when you got sick of hearing yourself complain about a certain thing, which, my goodness, it was a good process for noticing those themes that kept popping up.
0: Really?
2: Oh, yeah. When you're writing about a certain person and a certain thing they did day after day and you were about noticing those themes that would come up, domestic otherwise, just saying, those themes that would emerge or certain things that you were noticing in your own behaviour and your own thinking, that was the spot where you could see it. Well, that's how I was using it.
0: So this is therapy.
2: It was.
0: So you got therapy on the one hand and admin/HR on the other.
2: You're developing a...
0: Your diary noticing experience is complete.
2: Here we go. We're getting somewhere.
0: We are getting somewhere. Yes, Should we take a call or two?
2: Please.
0: There are more things I won't need to ask you, by the way. Angela, you don't get away that easily.
2: I knew I wouldn't.
0: Julianne has called in from Coburg. Hello, Julianne.
3: Hello, how are you, Waleed?
0: I'm very well. Would you like to confess something?
3: Oh, yes. I can hear myself as an echo and I don't know why. I'm sorry.
0: Oh, so, well, we can't hear you as an echo if that helps. I don't know if it does help. It can be very distracting.
3: Are you there still?
0: Yes.
3: All right. I can't hear the echo anymore. I had you on speaker.
0: Okay.
3: Yeah. So like I've been keeping a journal since I was about 15. I got one of those pretty little diaries that the other lady was talking about with the gilt edges. So I started then. And

0: Anyway, I still keep diaries, and when I, they were all about angst, as someone else said, but
1: Yeah.
0: and poetry and dreams.
1: So when you look back on them, actually, did you look back on them, Julianne?
0: Yeah, I did. I looked back when I was about in my 40s at when I was 22, and it was a very bad breakup in my life.
1: Yeah.
0: And when I was reading it, I'm like, oh my God, this is so pathetic.
1: Why was it pathetic?
0: It was just like so full of self-pity, and it was just I was really quite mortified by it. So I didn't want anybody to ever read it when I die, so I burnt it.
1: You burnt it?
0: I burnt it.
1: I mean, that's an extreme reaction, Julianne. It must have been quite mortifying to read.
0: It was mortifying.
1: So can I ask you,
0: Yeah.
1: Having gone through that experience of writing it and then reading it and then being sufficiently mortified to burn it, does it change the way you think about stuff that you're experiencing now? So it doesn't have to be a breakup or whatever, but like if you're going through something where you feel woe is me, is there a part of your brain that goes, remember that diary and remember how objectionable you found yourself, don't be that again?
0: I don't do that, but I think it did teach me to stop feeling self-pity, at any time. If I start to feel, oh, woe is me, I flip myself out of it. And I think I do that very easily now. It doesn't happen that often. And when it does, I flip myself out of it pretty quickly, just appreciate where you are, feel gratitude for all the, all these things, it's, yeah. But it really was a difficult time, that time when I was 22. But I'm still keeping diaries now.
1: Oh, excellent. Good.
0: Go on.
2: Oh, Julianne, I was just going to say, don't be too harsh on your 15-year-old self.
1: 22.
0: That was my 22.
2: 22.
1: Are you allowed to be harsh on your 22-year-old self? When can you? When are you allowed to be harsh? At what age?
2: Oh, yeah. Oh, I'd treat yourself as you would say to a friend.
0: A friend. Right. That's right. But that's the only one I've burnt. I have got journals from basically my whole life and they still exist, but that one had to go.
1: I love it. It's the only one I've burnt.
2: That one. Just that one.
1: So hang on.
0: That's the one you really want to read, right?
1: Yeah, exactly. Did you commit it to memory?
0: That's why
1: could you
0: I
1: recite
0: don't want
1: something?
0: Anybody to read it.
1: Yeah, right. Yeah, I see what's happening. And while Julianne is there, would you like to psychoanalyze her? What does it mean when you burn a diary?
2: Well, it is a whole other topic about what to do with these.
1: Yes.
2: Because writing them is one thing, but having them there and the thought of other people reading them, especially if they're more contemporary ones.
1: Yeah, yeah, yeah.
2: I think we could all go, oh gosh, that was so long ago. If anyone's going to hold me against those now,
1: yes,
2: they're being a bit harsh.
1: Yeah.
2: But to see them now, the thought, it's the same discussion with people seeing your mobile phone texts or your emails.
1: Right.
2: How do you feel about people seeing those in any context? That is an interesting one, and that might be a separate topic for another day Love Another Catastrophe.
1: One of the other catastrophes to discuss.
2: Mm.
0: Yeah.
1: All right. Julianne, did you discover anything that you liked?
0: About what?
1: About your diaries when you look back on them.
0: Oh, look, they're full of poetry, and some of the poetry's actually been published, but a lot of it's crap. And but mostly I keep dream diaries. So I sort of think dreams teach you things. They're
1: yes.
0: part of you telling yourself something.
1: Yep.
0: And so I've learned an awful lot from them, And I might not learn from that one right now, but it might tie into other dreams I've had that I have another one. And I sort of think, oh, that's what that pattern is in my life,
1: What a rich vein your diaries are, Julianne.
0: They are really rich. And I just want to say one more thing about the one I burnt.
1: Oh, yes.
0: It's that it was like a well of grief sitting in my storage area, and I wanted it gone. Yeah.
1: Oh, therapeutic all around. Thank you, Julianne. Yeah. And if you ever feel the need, send in your diaries. We'll publish them on the ABC website. John has called in from North Caulfield. Hello, John.
3: Yeah, hi, Wally. I have kept a diary since 1966.
1: Wow. 60 years.
3: Continuously, yeah.
1: Might make you the longest running series in Australian popular culture, actually.
3: I wish it was that exciting.
2: John, are they all handwritten or did you move to
3: no,
2: typing them?
3: They were handwritten up until about 19.

0: 1980, I guess, and then I laboriously, but and not quickly, put them into the computer.
1: What do you mean you put them in? You mean you typed them out, or did you scan them?
0: Typed them out, and also optical recognition.
1: So you would have had to been reading over word by word 14 years worth of diary entries to do that.
0: Correct. I was probably fairly bored.
2: And, you know, I've loved the 7-Up series that is now up to the final chapter, the 70-Up.
0: Yeah.
2: Are you seeing, with such a longitudinal study on yourself, are you, without having to give too much away, John, are you seeing emerging themes there
0: I was single for a long, long time, up until about 10 years ago. And I used to sort of use it as my surrogate girlfriend, wife, somebody I could tell my day to.
1: Right, right. And so when you look back on those old relationships, what did you discover?
0: Probably a diary was less problematic.
1: Well, right. Then. And one of my producers is applauding. I think that means we'll have to have a chat after the show, find out what that means for them. But I'll leave you to it, John. Thank you very much for your call.
0: Okay, thanks, Waleed.
2: Waleed, I think we're hearing from these callers, and it was a point that I wanted to make too, that in whatever format you use, be it handwritten or there's plenty of apps around for this too, it is a space for reflection. And I think that goes back to your opening remarks about this, that we've been doing it forever.
1: Yeah.
2: We are just trying to carve out in these busy lives that we have some space for contemplation and reflection.
1: Yes.
2: By us, it is a solo pursuit.
1: Yes.
2: There are other opportunities we get, like therapy or conversation, but this is very solo.
1: So would you expect, I don't know if there are any figures on this, but in our age of social media, of constantly declaring ourselves, I think I saw one text that was basically saying, I don't want to paraphrase, but the idea was that that's basically what diaries have become now. We just perform them for people. We post them. Do you think the diarising would be as strong as ever?
2: I would hope. I mean, I think that we've been encouraged to use social media as a form of journaling.
1: Yes.
2: But that is performative.
1: It's a totally different thing. Yeah.
2: Yeah. But there are apps on our phone. There is a journal app.
1: Of course there is.
2: There's an app for everything built into iPhones where you don't have to share it, and that is capturing moments when your child walks that is not for sharing.
1: Yeah, yeah, yeah.
2: And you can do it that is just for you. That is your more sort of milestone moments.
1: Yeah, yeah, yeah.
2: But there are apps where you can write those, record those moments. But that's not so much the reflection, I'm sure. There's
1: no,
2: a million
1: it's a different
2: apps.
1: Thing. It's also you're just sharing it with the cloud. That's all. And we all know
2: that.
1: It's perfectly secure.
2: What could go wrong?
1: 60 years as a diarist, says Eddie. What an incredible foresight to prepare 60 years in advance of this phone call to Waleed. I know, Eddie. I know. This is the kind of foresight we need. Simon is calling from Grovedale, and if this goes well, could be the caller of the year. Hello, Simon.
3: G'day, Waleed. Pleasure to speak to you, mate.
1: All right. What have you got for us?
3: Okay. I was going through my diary the other day, and an old one, and it's usually dribble. Like, most of the stuff in my diary is junk. I ate this for dinner. I did this paving job for a client, whatever.
1: Yep.
3: I had this one the other night. I was looking in a diary from 2021, and I'll read it to you. I photocopied it afterwards, and it's been sitting on my bench since.
1: Oh,
3: Yeah.
1: Right. A reading. This is great.
3: A reading. It's brief. Okay. The Beach was on TV last night. I read the book in the UK 20 years ago, and the movie came out at the same time. Going to bed after watching, I felt a profound sense of loss. Lost my youth, my freedom, and the endless possibility I felt was ahead of me when I was a young man with nothing but the bag on my back and no one to be accountable to. I fell asleep holding back tears.
1: Simon. Yeah.
3: Usually dribble, though.
1: What do you feel as you read that?
3: Sad for that guy. That was the time we had pretty

0: young twins, six kids, not an amazing marriage. So I was very removed from who I was in my 20s in the UK, traveling and free, where the world is ahead of you. And the world at 49, or when I wrote that, 43, whatever, was no longer ahead of me. It was written.
1: That's, yeah, that's remarkable, actually. That's quite profound. And I fell asleep holding back tears. I mean, what a powerful way to end it. Do you know what's interesting, me listening to you, Simon, and Angela? I don't know if you've noticed this as well, but how often people, when they're talking about their diaries, like Simon did just then, talk about the person who wrote it as though they're a different person. I think Simon said, I felt sorry for that man.
2: Yeah, that third person, that looking in. And now I want to know what, Simon, what your next day looked like. On the 28th of January.
1: Just more drivel.
0: I think the next day was my third son's first day at primary school. I've shared care with him. So I actually cut his half of that photocopy off and sent it to his place at his mum's, because it's my year of sending mail.
1: I see.
2: Oh, Simon,
0: just share that moment.
1: I just got a text that says, "Oh, Simon!" with 3 exclamation marks. Simon, you've moved the whole city.
0: It's nice to share our lived experience, isn't it?
1: Indeed.
0: All right, Wally, have a good day.
1: You too. Was Angela? Are you asking Simon?
2: Thank you, Simon.
1: Yeah, thank you very much for the call, Simon. Really appreciate it. But diary readings always encouraged in this segment, but actually generally, whatever the talkback topic, just call in and read your diary. Yeah. I am up for that. Sorry.
2: These sort of activities help slow us down.
1: Yes. Yep.
2: They just give us a moment, and you can do it on public transport. Pop something in your phone. Carry a notebook and write these.
1: It's better to write, isn't
2: I
1: it?
2: I think so.
1: I don't think, I mean, this, the for typing me, on your phone, it's not the same.
2: For me.
1: Yeah.
2: And I wanted to add to this discussion, Waleed, because we tend to hear from people who are older, who have kept journals for a long time. I spoke to my 26-year-old niece on the weekend to see if she does any journaling or diarying. It's inspiring to hear that she, every week, and she handwrites this. She gets out her coloured texters and makes it all pretty, because that matters to her. She does a gratitude list every week.
1: Yep.
2: She does, I love this, a slay list, things she's slayed. And I asked her what she puts in that. That's her week's highs that she's achieved and the goals that she wants to achieve the next week. And I love this one, a retry list, things for following up to improve on next week. So it's just ye oldie worldie diary writing.
1: No, that's a full performance
2: this
1: review.
2: This is, yeah, and this isn't stuff she posts on social media. This is her in her pretty exercise book. She does.
1: What's on your slay list? Give us a call. 26 minutes past 10. I'm here with Angela Owens, psychologist and ABC Radio National Content Director. We're talking about your diaries. Readings, definitely welcome. Lizzie has called in from Frankston. Hello, Lizzie.
3: Hi. This is sort of quite personal, because I'm not a diarist, but in 1998, my husband and I travelled, and I made, and he contributed too, because he could at that time. He's got dementia now. But I wrote a fairly comprehensive diary of what we did and how we felt, and I read it to him now, and although he's not got a lot of recall about a lot of usual happenings, he's suddenly in the zone and adds and contributes to the conversation in a way that's just not possible for him at other times.
1: Oh, wow. I mean, it's been an incredible thing to witness, Lizzie.
3: And it's only, you know, I'll say to him, what day shall I read? And he'll say, day 20. And so I open at day 20, press my finger on the, and away we go, but he's there, and it's just, it's lovely, because it's the way we were. Yeah.
1: A remarkable story, and I can see what it means to you, Lizzie, or I can hear it in your voice. Yeah.
3: Right. Thank you.
1: No, thank you so much for sharing that. I imagine that wasn't easy to talk about. It's slightly different, but a text says, my husband's kept a diary for 55 years. Every day he writes what happened yesterday and reads what happened a year ago, 5 years ago, 10 years ago, 20.

0: 20, 30, 40, and now 50 years ago. He often tells me what we were doing 30 or 40 years ago, events I've totally forgotten. Imagine that.
1: Gosh. And whether it's travel, whether it's when a baby's born, yeah, these significant moments, yeah, and to pull them back and pull them back out and share them with a loved one, as we're hearing from Lizzie, yeah, there. They're wonderful. Wonderful.
0: What have I been doing in my life? I should have been doing this. Annie has called in from Ocean Grove. Hello, Annie.
2: Oh, hi. How are you going?
0: Very well. What's your diary story?
2: Well, I was just ringing in to say that I had a travel diary from years ago when I went through Europe in my 20s, and I decided to do a bit of Swedish death cleaning and just burn the romantic pages. I just figure my children, my grandchildren, don't need to read that when they're when I'm gone.
0: No, but we need to hear it.
2: Yeah, well, I'm not reading that bit out, but I have journaled on and off over the years, and I just find that not only is it therapeutic, but it also, Angela just said about slowing you down, and I put in there things that give me a lot of meaning, and I can look back and I think I might have forgotten that. And just one tiny one is arriving at Bunnings one day and I smelt all the sawdust and I just had my dad's workshop just boom, come back to me. Yeah. So I've ended up writing a little poem in a journal about that, but I would have forgotten that if I hadn't have done that.
0: Of
2: and
0: course,
2: I just think, yeah. It does make you slow down, but I've also used it to write things down, rip them up and burn them in the fire with people that I want to release from my life.
0: So I see.
2: It like can be good for that as well.
0: Mm. Yeah.
2: Yeah.
0: Hey,
2: yeah.
0: What's Swedish death cleaning?
2: Oh, there was a show on SBS or something at some stage, and it literally is going through your house and thinking, the kids don't want that. We don't. What are we doing? Storing all that sort of stuff. So they call it Swedish death cleaning, and just cleaning out your stuff before your family are left with it later on down the line.
0: Is this for them or for you?
2: You know, I think it's for both. I think it's for all involved. All the stuff we hoard over the years, even though we're not thinking we're hoarding, but we seriously don't need that many glasses and jars.
0: Fair enough. Thanks so much for the call, Anne. Really appreciate it.
2: Thank you. Bye.
0: Angela?
1: I just wanted to give a plug for books and,
0: yes,
1: and journals and diaries, because, yes, a lot of us like to read
0: other people's diaries.
1: Other people's, yes, diaries. As appropriately, you'd know that the Radio National Top 100 Books Countdown is on.
0: I'm well aware of this.
1: Well aware.
0: Yes, I've read several promos.
1: You have, and you do them beautifully,
0: Thank
1: I believe.
0: You.
1: Thank you. The countdown is back. Last year was the first time and is back this year. This time we're focusing on Australian books of any era, of any genre. So it can be cookbooks, it can be non-fiction, it can be diaries and journals. And there are some great memoirs, journals. Mm. Think Helen Garner's diaries, the various series that came out. Also Alice Pung's memoir, Unpolished Gem, beautiful.
0: Oh, yeah.
1: She's Melbourne.
0: Yeah.
1: So get behind the Melbourne authors. You can text bookworm right now to this, all one word, bookworm, to this text number, and you will be sent a link straight to the voting page will be sent to you so you can start voting without having to stop listening to 774.
0: No,
1: we would never be so rude.
0: Not
1: we
0: stop
1: would
0: listening.
1: Never be so
0: no.
1: rude.
0: So text bookworm to our text number. So that number is 0437 774 774. You'll get the link to vote in the Radio National Top 100 Australian Books.
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0: The only election that counts in this city,
1: that's right.
0: At least in October. You know, there's one in November, it's a slightly different story.
1: That's right.
0: I got a feeling Steve Waugh's Ashes Diary might rocket up the charts.
1: Of course.
0: Just a guess. I mean, Helen Garner's not bad, so, you know, whatever. Yeah, but
1: there's a few.
0: Angela, thank you. It's been
1: my
0: a real
1: pleasure.
0: Delight. I'm not just saying that because you're my boss. Angela Owens, psychologist, also ABC Radio National Content Director, our correspondent for Life and Other Catastrophes. And one final text on that, addressed to Lizzie from James in Swan Hill. Lizzie was, of course, the woman who travelled with her partner with dementia. Says, that is the most wonderful thing I will hear all day. Thank you. And hear, James. I think so many people feel that way. What a wonderful, moving segment. And thank you to Angela for helping us out with it. 27 minutes to 11. I imagine the news headlines don't contain Mary McDonald.

0: diaries. I mean, up to her. I would be happy with whatever she wants to deliver, but she probably has other news to give us, and here she is to do so.
1: I sure do. Thanks, Waleed. There's still no sign of a man accused of attacking his parents and brother with an axe at Tyres in Victoria's East, despite a major police search. Peter O'Ryan allegedly set upon his brother and parents about 12:30 on Saturday afternoon. The 48-year-old fled on foot and police believe he's still carrying the weapon. The three victims are in a critical but stable condition in hospital. Federal opposition leader Angus Taylor has expressed censorship concerns over the government's plan to crack down on harmful algorithms. The government is preparing to unveil draft digital duty of care laws, which would allow Australians to opt out of social media algorithms and force companies to protect users from harm. Angus Taylor says Australians should have control over what they see on social media, but is worried the proposal will lead to censorship. And the federal government has announced it'll provide free qualifications for up to 6,000 tradies under a $78 million scheme designed to tackle construction skills shortages. Just last month, Labor warned it would not reach its 1.2 million home target by mid-2029. The National Australian Apprenticeship Association says the labour force in the construction industry has been trending in the wrong direction. Melbourne's weather, a shower or two with a top today of 14. It's currently 13 degrees. And I'll be back with more news at 11 o'clock.
2: Immigration has shaped modern Australia, but as the country grows, debates around migration and multiculturalism are intensifying. 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
0: Oh, the texts and the calls that are coming in on diaries, it's just, it's really moving stuff. And I just frankly want to keep it going. Leanne in Travancore, for example, says, "Morning, Waleed. I never had a diary until 7 years ago when my beautiful husband of 35 years died from cancer. I began a grief diary, which now reads like a letter to him. It's sad, but it really helps me still in my grief journey, which is deeply personal. Thanks to you both for the discussion." No, thank you, Leanne, for your contribution and for sharing that with us. Friends travel overseas every year. She keeps a journal slash diary of her thoughts slash observations, which she self-publishes and gives to friends. It's insufferable. So, you know, Alpha and Omega. This is the opposite ends of the spectrum in this conversation, and I welcome them all. Kath has called in from Mildura. Hello, Kath.
5: Oh, hi. I'm just travelling through Mildura, but I'm just listening to your story, Waleed, and it's fantastic. I mean, I was crying at one stage, but I just wanted to give you a bit of a laugh because I started a diary when I was about 14, and it was one of those little cute diaries that you had a little pin, you know, you locked it.
0: Yep.
5: But I didn't have a lock for mine, and my dad read it and when I was 14, and I got into so much trouble because I'd sort of really liked this boy, and oh my goodness, I got into so much trouble, and I never wrote in that diary ever again.
0: So
5: parents can not look at stories, just leave them alone.
0: Of course.
5: And keep a really good hidey spot for them.
0: You can't break the... That's breaking the confessional seal, Kat.
5: I know. Well, my dad's dead now and he died quite young in a horse accident, so I have to forgive him for what he used to do.
0: Yeah.
5: But I'm like 69 now and I keep a diary through our travels through Facebook, so I was interested in finding those other links that I could perhaps use because I just have that through all of our travels and we've been away for 3 months. So my husband's an amazing artist and he keeps his diary through his art and his poetry. So it's just a fabulous thing to do and I encourage everyone to, and especially kids.
0: Hey, Kath.
5: Yeah.
0: What happened with the boy that you liked? Kath, you with us? Oh my God, what a terrible
5: time. What happened
0: to
5: him?
0: Sorry, we lost you for that whole answer, Kath. I'm going to have to ask you again.
5: Oh, really?
0: Yeah, what happened to the boy?
5: Oh, I don't know what happened to him, but I found a good one eventually when that I married in 1980. So we're still travelling together and he's paper, for sure.
0: Well, well done. Well done. And
5: thank
0: if you,
5: you
0: want, at some point, you can tell us about the diary entries you wrote about him. But not
5: okay.
0: Now. I've got to move on. Thank you very much for the
5: Good
0: call,
5: on
0: Kath.
5: You. Thanks, mate.
0: Appreciate
5: Bye.
0: It. Peter has called in from Ballarat. Hello, Peter.
4: Oh, g'day there, Waleed. Yes, I'd like to... I've kept the diary for 50 years and I've written down polycrisis.
0: Oh.
4: I had that expression before, but it's pertinent to my father's diary, which he kept as a prisoner of war of the Japanese in Ambon and Hainan. And if I could just read it, it's
0: sure.
4: called... he's thinking of his parents back in Ballarat, not knowing whether he's dead or alive, and it's called The Ghost. The warming coke glows redly in the grate, and there two lonely chairs are drawn in close. The needle slowly climbs the laddered hose. While watching, he strokes bald, shining pate. Cathedral chime and clock to indicate the hour for bed. And so once more, to lose in sleep the seeds of silent thought innate. Two sighs, two puzzled, wondering looks. They rose and cooling coals were left to shrink and fade. Ere came the ghost and half had occupied, and with a wraith-like chalk, the words were made beneath the mantel shelf. This night I died. They need not suffer now the waiting strain. They lost a son and little know the pain. Yeah, so my dad wrote a book of verse as a POW.
0: That's extraordinary.
4: Yes. Well, there was about 520 POWs and about 120 came back. And thank goodness my dad did indeed come back and get on with plenty of things.
0: Indeed. What was it like when you first read that?
4: Well, I know the room where my grandparents were quite well. Mm. So, it's very... Well, I just love my dad and how the hell he got through it all, I don't know.
0: Yeah.
4: But he did, yeah. So, no, it's wonderful to have that. And there's many, many other... All the verse is terrific, but I just thought that might be one with a bit of impact, you know, what you can write, and he's thinking that he's going to die.
0: It's extraordinary.
4: And he got back.
0: Really puts yourself there, doesn't it? And, by the way, apart from anything else, a rhyme structure centred around eight? I mean, that's really good.
4: I would say so.
0: Okay. I don't think that's very common, Pete.
4: Is it?
0: Could be wrong about that, but thank you for sharing. Appreciate it.
4: Okay. Thank you, Waleed. Yeah.
0: Kylie sends a text saying, the question is, of course, do you, Waleed, keep a diary or have ever? Kylie, sorry, I'm very boring on this. I did very briefly try and I felt like I was cosplaying somewhat what someone else would do. For that reason, it didn't last. I never decided to stop. It just didn't. Nothing really worth speaking of. Probably just wrote down some lyrics to songs that were not even mine. I can't even pretend to try to make this interesting. I'm sorry. 19 minutes to 11, which means I'm out of here very, very soon. But up next, let's go somewhere around the world.
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15: You're gambling with World War III.
0: Excellent work from Niall, who's back in the fold. Good to have him back. Second week back after twins. So, besides getting used to it now, but, you know. Anyway, but always good to have him back. Also, always good to go somewhere in the world. That is the sign that we are about to see the world according to someone. And today, that someone has quite a story to tell. You would know her name, I think, very well. Her name is Cheng Lei. She's a journalist who was imprisoned in China for more than 3 years. Once a journalist, always a journalist, I guess. She's now a presenter on News 24, which you would have known formerly as Sky News. And she is the subject of tonight's Australian Story on ABC TV, and it is a hell of an Australian story. Lei, welcome to the show. Thanks for speaking to us.
16: Thanks for the generous intro. Hi, Waleed.
0: No, not generous at all. I Can't imagine how many times you've had to tell your story and exactly what it's like to have to live with it constantly.
7: I couldn't talk for months.
0: Is that why? It's just like I've got to keep going now that I've got the chance.
7: That's right. Part of freedom.
0: Indeed. All right. Let's go back to that. Let's go back to the first moment you realised you could be in serious trouble. What happened?
7: It's not one moment when you realise. It's several. It's a progression of downward spirals because I had worked in China for almost 20 years at that time. I was well respected. I had lots of friends, and I thought many of them could come to my rescue. I thought being Australian helped me. I thought that I was a business journalist and that would insulate me from a lot of the dangers. But when I found out I couldn't see a lawyer, that the embassy couldn't really do anything for me, and I had no way of contacting anyone. And I guess, one or two months after I was arrested, I hit rock bottom.
0: So it just sort of dawns on you slowly.
7: Yes, because you don't know when you are taken what this is about. And to be honest, nobody is really clear, even right now, what it was all about and how it all happened. Mm. And perhaps we never will. But that is the opacity of the state security system in China. And to be honest, I feel quite humbled because, we just had a story about POWs. And in China, the Chinese citizens suffer so much worse when they go through either the state security or the public security, the judiciary. There's so much injustice, so much repression. And the Tibetans in Australia right now, those fearing for the safety of their families after the flash floods and not being able to safely contact them or get any information. My suffering is light compared to them.
0: Well, suffering nonetheless, though, and also pointing to something quite important that's bigger than just you, right? That's to do with systems, geopolitics, absolutely. All sorts of things get dragged into this conversation. It becomes a vortex for all of those things. In your case, the charge seems to be that you were leaking state secrets or something. You broke an embargo on a government briefing by a handful of minutes, I think is the charge. Did you ever find out exactly what it was that was meant to be so egregious?
7: I think it's a number of things. The surveillance on me started 4 months before my arrest, and it was immediately after our then foreign minister called for an independent investigation into the source of COVID, which China was very furious about. And that's when the trade sanctions started. And it wasn't just me being surveilled, but other Australians in China. And after they arrested me, they harassed other Australian journalists on the ground as well. So it could have been in retaliation to the fact that ASIO had outed some Xinhua or Chinese state media journalists as spying in Australia. So that could be tit for tat. I had been posting critical posts on Facebook about China's handling of COVID.
0: Right.
7: I had been emailing everyone influential in the world I knew about what was happening in China that may have been hidden about COVID.
0: Did you realise at the time, though, that was a dangerous thing to be doing?
7: No. Mm. I didn't think it would be this big, this long, this bad, and that, for example, I know of a judge saying in court that anything to do with COVID is to be, the sentence will be extra harsh. A Chinese editor, for example, who leaked the COVID censorship regulations to an international YouTuber was sentenced to 5 years.
0: Wow.
7: This is the sort of stuff that would get you a Pulitzer Prize in other countries.
0: Yeah. Yeah. It's radically different to the situation that you face here, of course. You're an Australian citizen. As I understand, you're not a Chinese citizen, is that right?
7: China doesn't have dual citizenship.
0: Dual citizenship. So you're an Australian citizen. I was going to ask you if being an Australian citizen helped in any way. It sounds like actually it was more the opposite because of the geopolitical context surrounding COVID. Would that be fair?
7: I think...

0: As far as how I was treated, it definitely helped because I got things like family letters, I got the consular visits, and being a member of the media, I think there was more attention on my story. More people knew about me and spoke up for me, and my peers in the media helped keep the story alive, and therefore that possibly led to more political pressure and then diplomatic efforts that eventually led to my release. But yes, you say I think I was a victim of China's gradual nationalization, even as I was a beneficiary of China's internationalization way back in 85 when I came, and in year 2000 when I went to China to work and reported on China's rise. So it's just the way things are turning in at this point in time.
1: It's 11 minutes to nine. Oh, sorry, 11 minutes to 11. The voice you're hearing there, if it sounds familiar to you, it belongs to Cheng Lei, who's a journalist who famously was imprisoned in China for more than 3 years. She's now a presenter at News 24, formerly Sky News, and she is the subject of tonight's Australian Story on ABC TV. So, Lei, there's the event itself, there's the experience itself, but then there's the aftermath and the effect that it's had on you, your family, and so on. 3 years is a long time to be imprisoned in that way, not seeing your kids, for example. How's it affected your life?
0: It's I'm forever an optimist, so I am enormously grateful for and I call it the second half of my life, because sometimes when we play soccer and we lose, we're down 5-0 in the first half, then the coach gives us a pep talk, and I do that to myself. The second half, I am just throwing myself at life, and there are so many really, really energizing things like, doing volunteer work for PEN, for Amnesty International, for the Tibetan cause, finding out more about Uyghurs, suffering, writing in all sorts of areas to try to help people, give a voice to the voiceless. But where I can't really help, and it's really heartbreaking, is that when I see kids who are sort of the age that my kids were when I was separated from them, and I think about all the things they didn't get, and yes, they have grown. And thanks to so many kind Australians, including their teachers and other people, they haven't been teased or ostracized. But I wasn't there, and my poor mum, as a 70 something pensioner with a hoarding disorder, having to look after two little ones at a time when she's lost her only child. It's this crater that I try to fill. I just go crazy trying to do things to make up for that, and even knowing I can't. And that's but
1: Right.
0: also it's good that I'm able to do that, and to feel all this, because if not for the diplomatic efforts, I would have only been released maybe last year, and then I would have missed even more. So I still have a lot of time in my second half to win.
1: Yeah, it's a really moving way of putting it. I don't think anyone listening to that could fail to be moved by how much it's clearly affected you. Is it? I didn't mean for that to be difficult for you. Is it really hard to talk about?
0: No, it's hard to not talk about it. So I think of all this as open public therapy, because I know it's not just me. I know there are other, whether they're released prisoners or hostages, or they come back from hospital and so much has changed in their lives and their families while they are grateful for coming out, there's still a lot of trauma. And if hearing that someone else is going through that helps anyone. Like, I was helped by so many books.

0: I tend to take whatever in the way of conversation I can from my kids, even if they're scathing, critiques of my soccer or lack of soccer skills or every cringeworthy thing that I do.
1: I mean, 5-0 down at halftime is a big deficit, Leigh. So, you know, they may have something to say there, but yeah.
0: Well, my son is very good at soccer, so he's entitled.
1: Excellent. Thank you so much for speaking to us. I know you say you have to talk about it. You've written a play about it, so clearly there's a lot within you that you want to express here. But that doesn't mean it's easy. So appreciate it. Well, I think so many people listening to this will tune in tonight.
0: Thank you so much,
1: Chung Leigh, journalist who was imprisoned in China for more than 3 years. She's the subject of tonight's Australian Story on ABC TV. So you'll be able to hear more of that there and have that unpacked. She's, of course, now a presenter at News 24, which is formerly Sky News. So wonderful to hear from her. What a story. So, you know, every now and again you hear a story that just becomes routine because you hear it on the news so much that you almost forget to let the weight of it in. You don't fully understand it anymore because you hear it, so it just becomes, I don't know, you become habituated to it. Maybe that's what I'm trying to say. I feel like this might be one of those stories. All right, 11:05, so I'm nearly out of here, but I have been taking calls and so on, so I'll try to get one or two more done before I leave. You're with Waleed Ali on Mornings here on 774 ABC Melbourne.
2: 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So, what happened? 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
1: Well, you can't stop talking about diaries, and that's fair enough, frankly, because what a conversation. I did love this text from C. Gordon in Aspendale Gardens. He says, a mate of mine was a supervisor in the construction industry. He told me to, quote, never write it into a diary unless you want it read back to you in court. I would like to know more about your life, C. Gordon, because that sounds like there's pretty wild stuff in there. Margie has called in from Mornington Peninsula. Hello, Margie.
4: Hi, good morning. I've got all my diaries out here for the 50s. I was born in 1950.
1: Wow.
4: And there's a bit of a hoot. I've got everything. I've got Odd Mod, which was a dance we used to go to with all the Tony Shep, the synthetics, the vibrance, the cliffs.
1: Yep.
4: I've got Georgia. I've got Q Club. I've got tram tickets. I've got... I've even got cigarette butts from a boyfriend taped into my diary.
1: Whoa.
4: I've got all the dance cards from Xavier, Scotch, all of that.
1: Wow, you were in high society, Margie, but I need to hear more about the cigarette butts. What made keep cigarette butts from a boy?
4: Yeah, and I must have picked it up off the ground. And then PK chewing gum wrappers. I have got a whole life in here, and I've got all the love letters I got. They're an absolute hoot. It really is. And also, I was watching a documentary called Man on the Bus on Netflix, and I looked at that show. It's a true documentary, and there's a photo that I've got in my diary. So I raced into the spare room, up the ladder, which I shouldn't be, and found the same photo that was in the documentary.
1: Wow.
4: Yeah, isn't that incredible?
1: What a journey this call's been.
4: Yeah, and I've got fashions. I've got cut-out fashions of, you know, the round glasses. You name it. I've got the Maytime Fair. I've got dance cards. And if you went out with one boy who quite liked you, he wrote his name in every dance, so you never got to dance with anyone else.
1: Oh, I see. I'm learning a lot more about your life, Margie. And I did not hear a satisfactory answer on cigarette butts. I want that on the record.
4: I didn't smoke then.
1: But
4: I don't know why I did that. Look, honestly,
1: That's probably the correct answer, isn't it? Hey, Margie, thanks so much for the call. I mean, that was well worth it to squeeze that in. By the way, just a reminder, if you text Bookworm to 0437 774 774, our usual text number, Bookworm, you will get the link to vote in the Radio National Top 100 Australian Books, which was mentioned before. That might include a diary or two that's been published. Mary Guerin is here, host of The Conversation Hour. She will now read her

0: Murray on air.
1: No one wants that. I tell you what I do want. Margie, I'd love to have you take me through your house. Sounds yes. absolutely fascinating. Open up the Margie Museum.
0: What a TV show.
1: Wouldn't that be fantastic?
0: But you'd never Multiple need episodes. Another
1: no,
0: guest.
1: It's just Margie.
0: Every
1: Margie
0: week
1: Museum.
0: It's Margie.
1: Fantastic. Look, we are going to be talking about eating disorders. We all know yes. that they rose during COVID. What we do know now, again today, is that the rates haven't gone down. And so we're going to be looking at what is the blockage for that. Only 3 in 10 people are receiving treatment. What happens to the other 7? Mm. Also, we're going to continue the talking about Fire Rescue Victoria, your experiences, and also who's going to get it right. Which NFL team? Week before or the day before?
0: I see.
1: Who's going to get it right?
0: This is science. That's yeah. what you're doing. Mary Guerin solving all the problems but not reading her diary, which is frankly not good enough on The Conversation Now. I'll see you tomorrow. Bye.

0: ABC News with Mary McDonald. Good morning. A white ute has been towed from the scene of a fatal shooting in Melbourne's north. Police are continuing investigations to understand what led to a man being shot just after 7:30 last night in Thomastown. Witnesses have described emotional scenes after the shooting, with dozens of the man's friends and relatives arriving not long after. Police are still hunting for the shooter, who remains on the run. Police say the highest priority this morning is to find alleged axe attacker Peter O'Ryan, who was on the run in Gippsland and eastern Victoria and likely armed. He's accused of setting upon his elderly parents and brother in tyres on Saturday during an argument. They all remain in a critical but stable condition in hospital in Melbourne. Detective Inspector Mark Rossiter says there are more resources in the area as police continue the manhunt.
1: Our intelligence suggests that O'Ryan isn't a bush man or a bush person, and whilst it's likely that he headed into that area, he's more known to frequent towns like Morwell and stay in abandoned houses and the like.
0: Police are investigating a fatal house fire in Daylesford, northwest of Melbourne this morning. Emergency services were called to reports of a blaze at a property on Fraser Street about 4:30. A person who was yet to be identified was found dead inside. The circumstances surrounding the fire are being investigated. The Baffler Group has stood down around 200 staff as the debt-ridden property developer continues to engage in emergency funding talks. The ABC understands a small group of lenders is negotiating a smaller loan of between $3 and $5 million to keep funding the administration. Today had been marked as another crucial deadline for the floundering property group, which owes creditors $3.4 billion in debts since plunging into administration in late August. Federal opposition leader Angus Taylor has expressed censorship concerns over the government's plans to crack down on harmful algorithms. The government is preparing to unveil draft digital duty of care laws, which would allow Australians to opt out of social media algorithms and force companies to protect users from harm. Angus Taylor says Australians should have control over what they see on social media, but is worried the proposal will lead to censorship.
2: We see that what the big tech companies do at times is unconscionable, but frankly, letting this minister or the government or the Prime Minister control my algorithms or anyone's algorithms, well, there's a lot of questions to answer in that.
0: Both the Labor and Liberal Party have criticised One Nation's superannuation reform, saying it would leave people worse off in retirement. One Nation is proposing a radical change to the superannuation system, which would allow Australians who rent or pay a mortgage to divert a portion of their super payments as salary for up to 3 years. CEO of the Super Members Council of Australia, Misha Schubert, says those changes would increase inflationary pressures in the short term.
3: That would slash people's super. It would leave people dramatically poorer in their retirement years. It would whack up the cost for every taxpayer to then have to pay a really much bigger age pension bill because people would have less super. And it would also drive interest rates even higher.
0: The National Australian Apprenticeship Association says Labor's new $78 million scheme, which will provide free qualifications for up to 6,000 tradies, is a small but important step in the right direction. Labor introduced the scheme to tackle construction skills shortages, and after warning that it would not reach its target of building 1.2 million homes by mid-2029. The CEO of the National Australian Apprenticeship Association, Ben Barden, says while the overall labour force is growing, the trade figure has slipped in the past few years.
4: This program, the Advanced Entry Trades Training Program, it runs over 3 years and it will provide around 2,000 places a year. So 1 to 1.5% of overall commencements. So it's a small component, but an important component.
0: To sport, and Queensland batsman Manus Labuschagne has kept his spot in the Test cricket squad for a 3-match tour of South Africa. Australia selectors have named a 16-man squad for the series, adding batsman Cooper Connolly, spin bowler Matthew Kuhneman and fast bowler Michael Nessa to the squad that played a recent 2-test series against Bangladesh. Labuschagne had a disappointing series, batting at number 3 against Bangladesh, scoring just 36 runs at an average of 12. The first test against South Africa begins in just under 3 weeks. To the weather now for the state, mostly cloudy with isolated showers. For Melbourne, cloudy, the high chance of showers becoming less likely this afternoon, with a top today of 14 degrees. Tomorrow, mostly sunny and a top of 16 degrees then. Right now in Melbourne, it's 13 degrees. ABC News.
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0: Good morning. If you've sought help for an eating disorder, what have you found about getting support? What made it difficult to get the right support? Do you have tips for others? This is on the heels of a new concerning report out this morning. 6 years after the start of the pandemic, and during that pandemic, we know that the eating disorder crisis really ramped up in Victoria and elsewhere. Well, it hasn't lessened. More than 40 people a week are presenting to emergency departments, according to this report, while others are waiting years before receiving treatment. So I want to hear from you. If you're dealing with this or have someone in your life dealing with eating disorders, you'll want to hear our conversation. We're going to be speaking to a couple of people who are working to help others who are struggling and also have lived experience themselves. But if you have anyone in your life, including yourself, who are dealing with this, stick around for that conversation. That's coming up very soon on The Conversation Hour. Also, we're going to continue the chat about Fire Rescue Victoria. Now, for regional listeners who didn't hear Waleed on 774 mornings, just to catch you up, you'll see online that the ABC Newsroom has done a data crunch. Residents in growth areas of Melbourne are experiencing worsening responses to fire emergencies when they look at Fire Rescue Victoria data. I'd like to hear your stories and whether it aligns with what you are seeing and hearing. The report found that while the volume of the emergency call-outs increased, particularly in these high-growth areas, the number of trucks offline for repair has hit critical levels. And as we heard this morning, that has led to some really disappointing outcomes for people. Whenever we've talked about this on the wireless, very strong feelings have arisen. So join the conversation today. Ring and text me with your experience. We're going to cross to a rally that's happening in Melbourne and also chat with a couple of fireys there. But I'd like to hear your thoughts. 1300 222 774 is the number to call. 0437 774 774 is always the number to text. Also, in this conversation now, we're going to be talking about farm theft. The reports aren't really all that accurate because there is a quite famously low reporting rate. What is all that about? We will get, though, the first national snapshot of what's happening in farm theft, the first in 20 years. So that's coming up later. But next, the pandemic rise in eating disorders that never subsided. We'll talk next to some people who can tell you how to get support.
5: This is The Conversation Hour with Mary Guerin.
0: So give me a call if you have sought help for an eating disorder. What have you found about getting that support? 1300 222 774. Maybe you've got some tips for others to say what helped you or the people that you love as well. Joining me on the line now is Paul Bird, CEO of Eating Disorders Victoria, and also Samuel, who works with Eating Disorders Victoria and who also has lived experience of this. Thank you both, Samuel and Paul, for joining me.
11: Good morning, Mary.
12: Yeah, thanks for having us, Mary.
0: Samuel, let me start with you. And Paul, I should say, also has lived experience through his family as well. Anyone who's listening, 1300 222 774, if this is something that affects you, give us a call, tell us your stories. Samuel, just before I get to your work with Eating Disorders Victoria, can you give us a little bit of an insight as to how this entered your life, an eating disorder?
12: Yeah, thanks for that. So, for me, I was diagnosed with an eating disorder in 2018. But I think when you ask about my experience, it probably came after, you know, nearly two decades of struggling with, I guess, an eating disorder symptoms and, forming my relationship with food, my body, and things like that, it all kind of climbed up into that diagnosis. So yeah, I think there's the time that I was diagnosed, but then I guess the period before that, which led to it, and I think speaks to a lot of people's experiences of being diagnosed quite late or
13: And you've pointed to the messages you were having in your own brain and how they particularly relate to men and masculinity. Can you give us an insight into that?
12: Yeah. Like, I think for many people who get diagnosed with an eating disorder, for me, you know, it was a pretty confronting experience. So it came with a lot of shame. Particularly as a male, I think in those early stages, I wrestled a lot with what it meant to have an eating disorder and the perceived threat that it had to my identity at the time, which added a layer of complexity.
13: You've also written about how you are creative. You were creative as a younger man as well. How did living with an eating disorder affect that?
12: Yeah, so, I mean, for me, you know, when I think about my childhood, I guess music and being creative was a really important part of my childhood. I loved to sing, and I think ironically, or maybe not ironically, but having an eating disorder, so I had bulimia nervosa, I actually had to stop singing because of the impact that that disorder was having on me. So it took away, I guess, one of the things that I, you know, was really, really enjoying and brought a lot of meaning to my life.
13: You're listening to Samuel, who has had that lived experience of having an eating disorder. I'm wanting to speak with you too. If this is touching your life or that of someone that you know and love, what experience are you having with seeking support? What's that like? 1300 222 774. Before I talk about that moment that, you know, started to turn things around for you, Samuel, I just wanted to bring in Paul Bird, CEO of Eating Disorders Victoria. Paul, you have experience as well of this in your own family.
11: Yeah, so my wife was hospitalised with anorexia at 12, and so I've understood a bit about the disease for a long time. And our worst nightmare came true when our daughter at 19 was also hospitalised with anorexia. So for the last 3 years, we've been through that experience, and it's something that no family should go through. And thankfully, EDV was there. And, you know, when you're going through these crises, you've got to get help. You know, we know that all eating disorders are serious mental health conditions, and over 300,000 Victorians live with an eating disorder.
13: Mm. And we know that it went up during COVID, and your new report says basically that hasn't stopped. Just before we sort of move on from your experiences, Paul, how's your family going at the moment?
11: Yeah, it's good. I mean, I think, you know, through EDV's advice and through, we went through obviously treatment with her, and Origin was a great help around what we call family-based treatment. So it's the whole family understanding the condition, but also the protective factors that we can put around our loved ones. And so, we through that process, I've learnt a lot, and that's the reason I came to EDV, you know, 2 months ago. Is you know, we need to make more of an impact in this condition. So everyone's doing well. Ironically, my daughter has just passed a master's in dietitian and has just started work as a dietitian. So it is about building a life around your eating disorder so you're able to manage it, and it's not such a bigger part of your life.

0: You're listening to Paul Bird, who's CEO of Eating Disorders Victoria, and Samuel's on the line as well, who works with Eating Disorders Victoria. And Samuel, before we get on to that work and your experience getting onto EDV, you also had a sort of a light bulb moment through travel. Tell me about that.
1: Yeah, look, I think this kind of ties into the creativity aspect, but, you know, recovery is not linear. That's the kind of famous saying, eating disorders. But I think for me, as I was going through that kind of meaning making, trying to understand my experience, I found a love for, I guess, like poetry, writing and stuff. And when I was traveling, probably romanticizing my life a bit, I found a lot of poems, and I guess writing became a way for me to help make sense of my experience and deal with some of those, you know, really deeply painful, I guess, memories and understandings that I had about my experience. So it's become a real, I think traveling as well kind of helped that in many ways, but it's become a big part of my journey and something I believe in.
0: Travel as therapy. I'm right on board with that, Samuel. And so, as I said, you are now, Eating Disorders Victoria has the benefit of your insight and your experience. You're working with them as a mental health worker. That male experience you were talking about before, the messages that were caught up with images of, you know, self-images of masculinity and so forth. What do you believe is the key for talking with men who are going through eating disorders?
1: I think when it comes to male eating disorders, look, it's a really complex area, and I'll talk to my experience, I guess, on that. When I was diagnosed, I guess the idea that I had in my head of what a person with an eating disorder looked like was, you know, very, very different to me. So I think that added a layer of complexity where, I battled a lot with what would it mean to kind of accept this diagnosis, understand myself through that. And there was a lot of stigma and, I guess, unhelpful messages that I probably had received quite early on that complicated that journey for me. I was quite lucky in a sense that I attended, my first contact with EDV was attending one of their support groups. And I was lucky that I was able to kind of see the diversity of people's experiences in the different walks of life, different ages, different genders, to kind of help me see that, you know, it wasn't just me. Like, the diagnosis is one thing, but the experience behind it is very, very different. And that's the work that I've been doing with EDV as well, partly is, you know, now being in a facilitator role in those support groups, which is incredible.
0: Just back to something that you said there about stigma, can you explain that a little? What is it about it that you think causes the stigma?
1: I think it's probably one of, in eating disorders specifically, we all have relationships with food, our body, and ideas of what health looks like. I even worked a bit in the fitness industry as well. So understanding what health looks like, I think we can be quite biased towards viewing it through a very, what we can observe and what we can see. And I think that really doesn't help. At least it didn't help for me in terms of understanding what is healthy, what isn't healthy, what does it look like to have a relationship with food. And then I guess the broader messaging around that, I look at, you know, diet fads and things like that. Mm. It can really create a lot of misunderstanding, or I guess a very fixed idea of what health should be and what it isn't. So, yeah.
0: Mm. You're listening to Samuel, and also with me is Paul Bird from Eating Disorders Victoria. Let's get to this report from Eating Disorders Victoria. Pretty stark. As you said before, more than 300,000 Victorians are estimated to be living with an eating disorder. But your report found only 3 in 10 access treatment, and often taking 5 years to do so. So I guess let's unpack that a little bit. What's happening to the 7 in 10, Paul?
2: Well, as we just said with Sam, there is a massive stigma we have in our state and in our country about talking about this. So, you know, this is where, and maybe this is the last taboo or the most significant. I kind of feel that where we were with mental health issues 20 years ago, when, you know, we didn't talk about other mental health issues. So it's really important to remember that eating disorders are serious mental health issues, that we do need to talk about them and we do need to seek help earlier. So that's really the key message that we want to say today.
0: Right. So that, average of 5 years is something that

0: sort of comes with part of the condition, I guess, if you like. This on text, Paul. My sister has anorexia and is seeing her GP and is on waiting list for psych, but feeling helpless at the moment, just waiting. Any advice on what we can do? She gets worse every day. Well, my heart goes out to that texter, and I'm sure Paul isn't making this personalised advice, but for there be so many people in this position potentially with that 7 in 10, Paul, what would you have to say?
1: Yeah, so we have a helpline and we have tools online as well. So I'd say to anyone out there who is worried about a loved one or wants to take help-seeking step, please contact us. So, Mary, do you mind if I give out the phone number?
0: Oh, please do.
1: Okay, so it's 1-800-550-236 or eatingdisorders.org.au. So we have an amazing team of counsellors, peer mentors, carer coaches, nurses that can provide a level of service in and out of the inpatient system, the daycare system that we have in Victoria.
0: So for, I'll repeat this later as well, but 1300 550 236 is the number from Eating Disorders Victoria. With that much of a lag, people coming to it later and presumably with a bit more of an acute position, and there being this lack of resources, what do you think needs to change to improve access to early intervention treatment?
1: Well, to its credit, the Victorian government, after the explosion of cases through COVID, did implement a Victorian eating disorders strategy that we were involved with, and there's also an implementation plan. And what that does is it specifies a step system of care for people to go through, and we're certainly embedded across that step system. So that's in place, and the report calls for the investment in that. So the ongoing investment the government needs to make in that. But also, EDV also provides workplace training. So obviously, a lot of people are affected in the workplace and by the behaviours that they see. We do school programs and we do programs at clubs. So we really need a lot more education and awareness for eating disorders across the whole community if we're going to really make a dent in this stigma.
0: Mm. Samuel, what would earlier intervention have changed for you?
2: That's a big question. Mm. I think about this a lot, and I think for me it probably would have meant, I think, one, that I probably wouldn't have, the eating disorder wouldn't have gotten worse. But I think more broadly it would have, helped me, I guess, understand, my distress a little bit more. It would have helped me and my family as well. I think, having Paul here and hearing him reflect on his experience, it's not just how it impacted me, it was how it impacted my family. I think there would have been a lot more opportunity for my family knowing how they could support me and things like that. I think for me, having earlier intervention, it would have stopped me from, I guess, viewing all my worth and things around my body and things like that, which has impacted my life so, so much. And I'm now in the position of kind of changing. But yeah, I think the messages around early intervention, people having access to the right information, the conversations around health and what that looks like from a young age is really, really important. I think would have prevented, a lot of hurt to both me and my family.
0: Mm. And Paul, as a carer and someone who's working in this space now, what do you say are the early signs that families, friends and GPs often overlook that we should be more aware of?
1: And I think this is where merit's particularly hard, because the changes in behaviour are very gradual. So not one change necessarily alerts you to this. So there are so many changes that, it could be skipping meals, it can be wearing baggier clothing, it can be interest in clean eating. For us, or for me, it was seeing my daughter spend a lot of time on the nutrition labels on the back of food products and then having her own cupboard, of which she wouldn't eat anything in the cupboard. But when you look back on it, there's a whole pattern of behaviour that I didn't pick up. My wife certainly did a lot earlier than I did. So it's really about how can you deliberately notice some of those patterns? But also there are some amazing learning tools on our website. Mm-hmm. So anyone that's worried, there's so many things that you need to look out for. But it's also about how we also behave around our own children. So ourselves, are we talking about dieting? Are we talking about things that might trigger or increase an eating disorder or disordered eating? So I think we need to be mindful of our own behaviour as well.
0: Well, I thank you so much for coming on to the Conversation Hour, both of you, and for sharing your experiences. I'm trusting that that will help a lot of people. Thank you.
1: Thank you.
0: Thank you. That's Samuel and Paul Bird, who's the CEO, both working with Eating Disorders Victoria. Now, that number again for anyone who wants to get in touch with Eating Disorders Victoria, 1300 550 236 is the number there, or go to the website. And also there's the Butterfly Foundation, 1-800-334-673. So we will keep talking about that through the Conversation Hour. Do let me know. Also, we will be talking about the first national snapshot of farm theft for two decades. I'd love to know what's happening near you. Later, I want to hear, who do you think is getting it right, the 49ers or the Rams? We're getting a real-life sleep experiment here, sleep and sport experiment. One NFL team turning up a week before, one a day before. Who do you think is getting it right? But next, well, I asked you to text and call with your thoughts about Fire Rescue Victoria and what's happening in your area. You are already hitting those text lines. Give me a call, 1300 222 774, on the back of an ABC data crunch talking about equipment and response times with Fire Rescue Victoria, especially in Melbourne's fastest growing areas. That's next.
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0: Well, if you haven't caught up with it, ABC has done a crunching of the numbers and found that, in fact, in some of Melbourne's fastest growing areas, the response times are getting slower and there is not enough equipment. Now, a lot of texts coming through seem to echo that as well. Joining me now will be a couple of firefighters who are in the FRV, but do not speak on behalf of the FRV. Jeff Barker joins me first and is calling from the rally in the city. Thanks for joining me, Jeff.
8: Thank you for having me, Mary.
0: First off, what's happening at the rally?
8: Well, we've firefighters have rallied outside Premier Cameral's office here, asking to reset the relationship we have. We have an opportunity with a new Premier to call on him to refund the fire services appropriately to ensure we have the necessary equipment and infrastructure to service the community of Victoria.
0: 1300 222 774, if you want to share what's happening in your area as well. Jeff Barker, you actually have a connection to the Clyde North station. There has been a text coming in saying, can you ask where the fire stations for Armstrong Creek and Clyde North are? What's the answer to that, Jeff?
8: Well, we don't know, Mary. That's simply the answer. I mean, I've just made some inquiries recently about the Clyde North fire station, which was identified back in the CFA days as early as 2009 to have a growth area, to address the growth area in KC East. It was funded by the state government then, the Andrews government, in 2017 to the CFA for about $7.5 million. Excuse me. That funding was handed over to FRV on the formation of Fire Rescue Victoria in 2020. And the then Allen government made an announcement to build a fire station that'd be completed by the end of 2023. Unfortunately, we haven't seen that. And what we've seen this morning, as Frieda indicated on Waleed's show this morning.
0: Yeah, just to reiterate for our regional listeners who might not have heard that, you're talking about Frieda Killelet, who, was talking about her home being burnt down. She lived opposite where the Clyde North fire station was supposed to be.
8: Oh, that's correct.
0: And you attended that, didn't you, Jeff?
8: Yeah, I was coming off night shift when that call came in. And once I realised how serious that fire was, I actually went on site to that fire to offer support to my colleagues who were there. Because this is our worst fears realised. Mary, we've been pushing to see that this fire station is built for years. We've asked the questions of it, when is it going to be built? Because one day there's going to be a fire right in the Clyde North area. And in this case, it was opposite the site of the Clyde North fire station.
0: And so how did you feel when you turn up, when you know that there could have been appliances there earlier?
8: Oh, it's devastating for firefighters. I mean, we see tragedies all the time. We see loss of property loss, sometimes avoidable, sometimes not. But when we see this one in Spartan Avenue in Clyde North, it was just devastating because this could have been prevented. Had the state government and Forestry Victoria funded and built this station, I am absolutely confident we could have minimise property loss to the area of origin. I literally could have run across the road myself with a fire extinguisher, met the fire truck there. Instead, over 8 minutes, that fire was allowed to grow without the intervention of firefighters, and we saw the devastating property loss. And unfortunately, if we continue on this path, we're going to see more devastating property loss like Rita had.
0: Someone has texted, what is the new Emergency Services Minister doing? Just to let everybody know, ABC has tried to get a response this morning as well from the Minister, and also we have an open invitation for the Fire Rescue Victoria Commissioner as well to join us. Jeff Barker, you've been hearing from him. And Jeff, just before I let you go and talk to Lachlan, it isn't just stations not being built, but it's about the trucks on the road, replacing the old trucks. It's about staffing as well, in your view?
8: Yeah, well, that's right. Even if this fire station in Clyde North was built, we simply do not have the truck to put it in. I mean, we are grossly underfunded with firefighting appliances. FRB have approximately over 160 pumpers. We require about $250 million to replace those fire trucks, 64% of which are going to be out of date over the age of 15 by the end of this year, at a cost of $1.6 million. The funding that that state government have provided, which is about $10 million per year for the next 4 years, equates to about six fire trucks. Now, in August, as James rightly pointed out, we had 40%, 62 appliances in mechanical workshops broken down or in the back park car parks of the fire stations that are broken down. Firefighters sitting in fire stations without a fire truck to respond. This is the state that this Fire Rescue Victoria fleet is in. We are literally running out of fire trucks. And despite the funding suggestions by FRV and the state government that, you know, we've increased funding year on year, you know, popping a few million dollars over the budget line to say, oh, look, we've increased it, is grossly inadequate. Like I said, $250 million to fix the fleet today.
0: Mm. You've been listening to Jeff Barker, who's a firefighter, and on the line as well is Lachlan Butterfield, who, again, is from FRV but not speaking for FRV. Lachlan, Jeff's talking about those experiences in the southeast, and you worked in the southeast and then went to Ballarat. What was the difference in experience there?
4: So down the southeast, like, we are seeing that population growth absolutely occurring down there. But in the western suburbs, we're seeing massive growth. We're seeing places like Truganina and out Tarni, like the population's growing, you know, 30,000 in the next couple of years. We're seeing fire trucks that just simply cannot get to the fires in time. Now, there's a couple of factors for that. There's one, that the traffic's now getting busier because there's so many more people. So that's a factor. It slows down response. Mm. The fire stations themselves are seeing way more fire calls than they've ever seen before. So now they're becoming busy and occupied at fire calls. And then the other thing that we're seeing is, you know, there should be a second fire truck now at Tarni and places like that, even another fire station to help service that area. That is not happening under this government.
0: But you had a very different experience in Ballarat. Why is that?
4: Yeah, so, well, luckily where I was, I'm based at Lucas Fire Station, which is in the western part of Ballarat there. That was the first time ever that they've ever pre-planned for a fire station to get built. So back in about 2016, they said, righto, there's population coming from the west part of Ballarat. Let's build a fire station before the population actually gets there. And we'll have the safety protection ready for when the houses get built. That fire station got built in 2018. And then we were able to service the community. Now, when I first started there about then, we saw about 600 fire calls a year. Now we're seeing in 2026 over 1,300 fire calls a year. We've more than doubled in that time. Now, that is the only time I've ever seen a government pre-plan for a fire station to be there to protect the community. Has it kept up? We have not seen. No, it is not kept up. We have not seen that ever since 2016, and we're certainly not seeing it now with the massive growth that we're seeing in.

0: the southeast and the western suburbs.
1: Lachlan, thank you so much for joining us on air today, and to Jeff Barker as well. Thank you so much.
0: No worries. Thank you, Mary. Appreciate it.
1: That's Lachlan Butterfield and Jeff Barker talking about what's happening with Fire Rescue Victoria. Now, as I said, we've got an open invitation to the Fire Rescue Victoria Commissioner or the Minister who want to come onto the Conversation Hour, and ABC Newsroom and local radio will keep on this story. As I said, there's a lot of... there's a high temperature, sorry, pun not intended, on the text line as well. I'm a Fire Rescue Victoria firefighter, says Ben. How would the government like me to explain to my children that Dad isn't safe at work anymore? That's on text. You're listening to The Conversation Hour on 774 ABC Melbourne and Victoria. Now, later, we are going to be looking at the first national snapshot of farm theft in 20 years. It's a really mixed picture. It's anything from opportunistic crime by locals to quite sophisticated heists, including several people and trucks and hundreds or even thousands of cattle. I'd love to hear the story of what's going on where you are. 1300 222 774 to talk about farm theft. But next... The NFL is hitting Melbourne, if you haven't already heard. I know you will have. You're going to hear it all week. Now, who's doing it right, the 49ers or the Rams? Do you come here a week ahead of the match if you're coming from America, or a day ahead? Give us your, well, non-scientific or scientific views. That's next on The Conversation Hour.
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1: Who's doing it right, the 49ers or the Rams? Even if you're not into a gridiron, even if you're not going to watch the match, let me know. I'm sure you've got an opinion. How do you best prepare going across the other side of the world and doing a competitive match? It's not for laughs. That will be the match that happens on Friday. Joining me now is Ed Wyatt, who's an American-Australian sports journalist, also has hosted the Super Bowl live on SBS for a few years and 10 as well. And he will have a special role in this match as well, which we'll get to. Ed, thanks for joining us.
6: Ah, always happy to jump on. Apologies for my voice. I'm fighting a bit of a cold, but yeah, happy to jump on.
1: It gives it that gangster edge, Ed. You're good. I won't try and strain it for too long. As I said, like, well, firstly, then from your point of view, have you got the sore voice because you've just been screaming about this? What are your personal excitement levels?
6: Look, it's great. I mean, for me, you know, I've seen a lot of American football games, obviously, so that novelty isn't the same for me as it is for a lot of Australians, obviously. But for Melbourne and for the people here that love the sport and love the fact that Melbourne's a sporting capital, I love the fact that this game has been received the way it's been received, and it's going to put such a positive spin on it for, you know, for Americans watching the game and people watching it around the world. So from that standpoint, I am super excited. I'm really happy the way the city has responded.
1: Mm. I'm asking people who's doing it right. Do you come out a week before or a day before? 1300 222 774. Ed, this is, well, unprecedented. I hate that word, but, you know, it is. And it's a real life experiment, right, that we've got these two teams with completely opposite approaches. Have you got a hot take on which is going to succeed?
6: Yeah, it's a great question, isn't it? I mean, this is actually a regular season game, so it matters, right? So it's not like they're coming here to put on an exhibition. So it actually really matters. And they put a lot of thought, obviously, into the way they prepare for games, whether you're flying from, say, San Francisco to New York or San Francisco to Dallas. This is a whole nother thing going across the world. So I'm actually really intrigued by it. I'm more surprised at the Rams, I'll be honest with you, because I think – to come in and get situated and get to know your surroundings and things like that, to me, makes a lot of sense. To just sort of fly in and hope that you've got it right in terms of jet lag does seem a bit risky. But look, these are multi-billion-dollar operations. So I guess you've got to back the Rams science. But It does seem weird to me to just to kind of come in this way. Going the other way, I can say, as someone who's flown a lot, probably 30 times between the two places, going over, I have no problem. I hit the ground running easily, no jet lag at all. Coming back here, I still don't really get jet lag, but it definitely slows me down a little bit.
1: That's right. That's just about how the Earth turns. I hope you're running onto the field as well with all those millions of dollars at stake.
6: Yeah.
1: Yeah, that's right. Give us a call if you want to weigh in on this real-life experiment. I'm talking with Ed Wyatt, who's American-Australian sports journalist who will be playing a role. Before we get to that, just on that bench, the benchmark of success, I guess, for this whole thing happening, the NFL match being here, will it be in part about how the players hold up? Because presumably they've got a lot of sway. If, you know, if they go back and say that was not worth it, then that might be the end for Australian NFL matches.
6: It's going to be a real balance, isn't it? I mean, they've got the Players Association, which will be getting, it's a very strong union. So they will definitely be getting some feedback about that. And they'll have to balance that against the NFL's desire to sort of spread the word globally and internationally, right? They haven't been able to do that the way, say, basketball and baseball have been, because baseball, obviously, number one sport in Japan, number one sport in Korea, basketball, one of the most popular sports in the world. NFL's a little bit different. It's only really played at a high level in the US and Canada. So this is pretty new to them. So yeah, they're going to have to balance that. From a marketing standpoint, brilliant, obviously, but you're right. I think player welfare at some point will be a discussion, and you're right. It'll be interesting to see. We probably won't know this till, you know, a couple of weeks, months down the line when we see how these guys have recovered. But I think that's a really good point. The other thing I want to mention, Mary, is the fact that the 49ers, by being here early, have really started winning some of the hearts and minds of the people in Melbourne, right?
1: They've been out. I know. They've got in early with the merch, everything.
6: They've been great. And the Rams, bizarrely, kind of have been allocated this region as a marketing place for them to kind of spread the word officially, if you will. But they're kind of late to the party in a weird way. So I think the Niners have really made some inroads here and have been out and about. And I've really enjoyed seeing some of the stuff on social media. So that's another thing about coming early, is you get to lay some groundwork.
1: Yeah, you've missed out on some of that fantastic hearts and minds. And when, as you say, people getting excited, who do you think is actually going to be attending? Is it all corporates or is it, you know, an informed crowd? Are there a lot of tourists? Who do you think will be in this at the G?
6: I think it'll be a huge mix. I really do. There'll be a lot of people that want to come just because it's a spectacle. There'll be a lot of people who love the game and want to see it at the G. I think there'll be a lot of people, there will be a lot of corporate people, obviously, but I do think there'll be people coming for, when the NFL first started going to London, people came from all around Europe to watch those games. And I think you'll get that here. You'll get a lot of people from around the country flying in to see this game. Mm. So I think it's going to be a great mix of knowledgeable people that probably don't have a clue, but are big sports fans, people that just want to be part of this amazing event.
1: And even just watching it, I guess, just for the spectacle. Ed, before I let you go, can you explain the role that you'll be doing there? It's a bit fascinating to me.
6: Well, hopefully if I get my voice back. No, I won't need my
1: voice. Sorry if I don't wear it out. Sorry about that.
6: I'm going to be in the booth for the American National Radio broadcast, standing next to the guy who calls the game, the play-by-play caller. And I'll be just assisting him by pointing out some of the guys who make the big plays. Like if a guy intercepts a pass and he's number 37, I will literally point to a big board that says number 37, just so then he can say interception by Johnson or whatever. Just a sort of a second,
1: just a second
6: set
1: pair
6: of eyes.
1: Is that because they're hard to identify on the run?
6: And there's so many people out there, right? There are 50-some players on the sideline, and they're substituting all the time, unlike, say, footy, AFL, or NRL games. So, yeah, there's a lot of that. And I think, it'll be a long way away at the G, right, because the American field's smaller. So, it'll be a bit of that. So I've never really done this before, but I've obviously been around the game for years. My dad's a coach, so I've been around the game since I'm about 6 years old. So I should be okay.
1: I'm sure you will be. Look, you've been generous with your time and your voice this morning,
6: Ed.
1: Thank you. Rest up and enjoy the match if we don't speak to you beforehand.
6: Happy to. No problem at all.
1: That's Ed Wyatt, American Australian sports journalist. Peter, you're in Lake's Entrance. Are you excited?
7: No.
1: Okay. Why not?
7: Well, I mean, basically, it's gridiron, isn't it? And basically, it's so much helmet, so much steel on the field that, my overall comment is along the lines of how many teams have they brought over? Because they have so many different teams for various events.
1: Well, they have
7: on the field.
1: Defensive and attacking teams.
7: That's right. Yeah. So my comment fairly simply is, can your guest tell us exactly how long the average player is on the field for?
1: Ed's left us to rest his voice, unfortunately, but you're saying what with the helmets?
7: So what I'm saying is that I don't think it's going to make very much difference if you're coming over and you're actually only going to be on the field for 15 minutes of the 2 hours of the game.
1: But pretty impactful 15 minutes. They do hit each other's hard, Peter.
7: Yeah, sorry, I'm a rugby union player, and I'll tell you what, a past rugby union player, but you don't get any harder than that, and half the injuries end up with all of the steel and stuff that they're carrying around.
1: Well, indeed.
7: The padding and stuff.
1: Yes, although then you get into debates about whether padding, we should have more padding for those other codes. Peter, thank you. You're not alone. Steve in Mount Evelyn says, no interest whatsoever in American football, a boring, repetitive game. Someone else is saying, rich people went to buy tickets for my teenagers to attend but quickly abandoned that idea when saw tickets were over $400 each. Ridiculous, says this texter. We will have a full week to get excited or potentially not get excited about this NFL match. Still love to hear from you about that. You're listening to The Conversation Hour on 774 ABC Melbourne and Victoria. And do call me or text about anything we have been talking about. Still texts coming in about Fire Rescue Victoria. I'd love to know what's happening in your part of Victoria, whether or not you have a station, whether you've got enough staff, whether you've got enough appliances. That has been the subject of some breaking ABC coverage this morning about what they've found from FRV's own data. So we will be continuing about that. And we are also talking about the eating disorder stats, which are sobering. They are still not below those pandemic levels. And you can share your experiences of what worked for you in terms potentially of intervention, whether it was early or late. Join me about any of that, but also the next thing we're talking about, farm theft. It is a problem. We know this. It's underreported. We know that as well. But we have had now the first national snapshot of farm theft for 2 decades. So we'll catch up with that. And I want to hear from you what's going on where you are.
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1: So the Centre for Rural Criminology at the University of New England has conducted a national farm crime survey, and it's the first of its kind in 20 years. And this snapshot, well, it's a bit mixed, really, when it comes to how sophisticated some are or are not. Kyle J.D. Mulrooney is Associate Professor in Criminology at New England University and joins me now. Hi, Kyle.
11: Hi, Mary. Thanks for having me.
1: Thank you for sharing the results. What did you find?
11: I guess quite an interesting picture nationally. As you said, it was the first national grab in about 20 years. We have a good deal of data out of Victoria and especially in New South Wales, but not much in the other states and territories. So it was good to see that. I guess the unfortunate part is that we see what we know in those states where we do have a lot of data, and that is really, really high levels of victimization amongst farmers. That is, farmers experience a great deal of crime on their farms and other issues related to that, really low reporting rates, high levels of mental health and worry around farm crime and these types of things. So it paints a pretty bleak picture for us.
1: Mm. We'll get to the underreporting in a moment because we know that's the case. I'd like to hear from people. Give us a call or a text about what's happening in your part of the state. So this real mix between sophisticated heists, I guess you'd have to say, involving several people and hundreds or even thousands of cattle versus that sort of local community opportunism. Can you say which is more prevalent, or are there patterns when it comes to how this happens or where it happens?
11: Yeah, as we laid out in that article there in the conversation, it's so hard with prevalence, right? Because we just don't have the official data. So our victimization work gives us a big picture, but we're seeing, you know, 3 in every 10 crimes making it to the police. And so we don't have a great official picture. We don't understand really, you know, the scale and magnitude. And it's hard to capture how an offense happened in a victimization survey like we do. You don't get that qualitative interaction that the police would get when they're investigating.
1: Do you glean this level of sophistication then potentially by what the number of cattle
11: usually gone? I mean, it's not a, you know, it's not a crime that everyone could do, right? Like, one thing about farm crime is you've got very expensive assets, i.e. cattle, and it's an environment that's pretty easy to undertake this kind of offense, right? You don't have CCTV, you don't have, you know, the types of crime prevention mechanisms you have in the city.
1: And so just to stop you there, Kyle, sorry for interrupting, but why isn't it as prevalent? Can you explain a bit more about that? I mean, I would have thought, you know, we have so many more ways of putting our eyes out there. Why isn't it happening in remote areas?
11: Well, pretty simply, Australia's huge. The farms are massive. You have connectivity problems, although that's improving with technology, but really hard to, you know, set up CCTVs that can really cover that much space. And so, you know, if you're an offender, you can be in and out, unseen, unnoticed. This case in Queensland, for example, with the 5,000 Dorpers, you know, it happened over a period of several months and it wasn't noticed for quite some time. So that's one of the greatest challenges for the police, is that even when they do hear about it, despite the low reporting rates, there's often such a large gap that there's little they can do from a sort of investigative perspective. And so it opens a real big challenge.
1: Is that why people don't report enough to police? Because simply it just goes nowhere?
11: Yeah, we asked them specifically why they don't report. The primary answer, the number one answer, is they just don't think the police can do anything about it. Farmers are pretty well aware of the environment that they're in, that they often don't have a definitive timestamp. You know, maybe the sheep weren't tagged correctly. They're quite aware that there's a lack of proof or evidence to do anything. They have, you know, a mixed confidence in police capacity, but quite low when it comes to actually dealing with farm crime specifically, and then quite a low view of the actual court process. So they don't have much confidence that anything's really going to happen anyways. So to them, it's sort of why, you know, why would I report if there's not going to be an outcome for them?
1: You're listening to Kyle J.D. Mulrooney from the University of New England. We're talking about the first national snapshot of farm theft in 20 years. Kyle, you've also done research with rural police in France and the UK. What would you have to say about the comparison with what's happening there, and also how they attack it?
11: Yeah, so that wasn't farm crime specific. It was really about rural policing. But you do, quite interestingly, despite being, you know, very different countries, you have similar problems around resourcing, you know, the closure of police stations, not being able to staff very rural areas, you know, different social dynamics where, you know, you don't have high population density, but you have high social density. So people, you know each other. It's hard to sometimes break those relationships from an investigation standpoint when you're a police officer. You know, not always easy to fit in with the community, and it makes sort of the job quite rewarding in some regards, but also they highlight a lot of challenges around that. Communication, you know, lack of backup, all these things really shone through across all three jurisdictions that we were exploring.
1: So it sounds pretty intractable. What do you believe, as someone who's been looking at this area for quite some time, What are the things that are needed here, the top things that are needed?
11: So reporting's number one. So we work closely with Crime Stoppers in New South Wales to try to tap into, you know, what would motivate farmers to report if they don't necessarily believe that there's going to be an outcome from themselves. You know, while we're working on that, you know, what else is it that we can leverage? And what we actually found in our research was that farmers talk to their neighbors, friends, family, co-workers, and these types of people about crime and offenses. So they're having the conversations, the sort of self-securing, And so we developed an approach with Crime Stoppers that tried to tap into that. That was sort of, report crimes, not just for yourself, but for your community, because we need this information. If only 3 in 10 crimes are actually being brought to the police, then

0: They don't know where to offload them. You know, they don't know how to get them to market, all these types of things. So it does require some level of sophistication. But the same is true amongst police. You know, police, it's a unique offense, and you have to understand, you have to be able to sort of talk farming language and understand what's going on to be able to approach this. So we see great success in New South Wales with the Rural Crime Prevention Team. So, for example, in our research, we're able to show that people that engaged with this team not only had a much more positive view of the police, but most importantly, they actually reported crime more often.
1: And this, because they're talking to someone who seems to, know what's up, they're up against.
0: Yeah, like not just talk the talk, but walk the walk. They sort of understand, you know, what's going on here and the scope and the impacts and the harms.
1: Kyle, thank you.
0: Kyle
1: J.D. Mulrooney is Associate Professor in Criminology at the University of New England. Izzy says, stock theft in the local area, everyone knows who has their fingers in the pie, but it's one of those things it's very hard to accuse someone of accurately. We've also been talking about the Fire Rescue Victoria numbers. Tom, you're a firefighter in Victoria. You don't want to say where you are working. What did you want to say?
2: Hey, how are you going?
1: You're good.
2: That's good. So an election promise was made by the Andrews Labor government in 2018 after a fatality was had in the Armstrong Creek area. After that 2018 election promise of a new fire station in Armstrong Creek, there was a funding of around $2 million to acquire land. The land was purchased in 2019 and was later found to not be suitably located to the area. Since then, there's been no movement since 2019.
1: So what do you, the land wasn't suitable, what do you think should have happened, Tom?
2: I think it should have been expedited. The land should have been sold off and new land should have been purchased straight away with plans to move on that land pretty quickly. The planning around Armstrong Creek has been pretty solid, and the population around that area now sits at around 25,000 people. So there's around 25,000 people with no career fire station. They've got...
1: And that's the problem, isn't it, when the population's getting bigger. Thank you, Tom. For anyone who is interested in more about that story, look online, because James Oaten has done that story. It is about those fastest growing areas like Tom's talking about, where some of those stats are really kicking in. This is Well from Josh and Fitzroy. What's with all the moaning and hating from the boomer phone calls about the NFL? The game is phenomenal marketing for Melbourne, amazing for tourism. In what universe would you not want to support this? And there are lots of exclamation marks with that. Bridget Duclos, it's going to be a week of fierce debate, and I'm kind of down for this sort of debate at the moment.
3: Well, interesting, Mary.
1: I think we can't quite hear you. Oh, wait a minute. I reckon we can find you.
3: Can you hear me now?
1: Can I hear you? Let's go for this one, Bridget. I nominate this as your...
3: Hello,
1: there you go. Third time lucky. She is here, I promise you, everybody.
3: I'm here, I promise. Interesting you're talking about the NFL, because I'm really interested in it too. I've just been picking Charlie Pickering's brains because he is a massive American football fan. I know nothing about it. So I've got my old mate Limo coming in. He loves it. He's going to explain. And I do want to know what it means to Melbourne. What do you think? Whether you're into it or not, apparently the Americans are very interested in it. It can only bring focus to us. So
1: absolutely,
3: we're going to continue that conversation. Also, it is possum season. Lots of possums. And we want to know.
1: Animals that I both, when I look at them, part of me thinks they're cute and part of me is completely revolted.
3: Well, I love them. I think they're cute. Gardeners hate them, but lots of them end up in animal hospitals. So we're going to be chatting to a guy. And I want to know where you found a possum in your house. Have you had one in the house?
1: Not in the house, just outside looking at me quite boldly.
3: How dare you look at me?
1: Just looking straight at me.
3: We're also going to talk about possums. So that's it at 12:30, Mary Gearin. Stay tuned.
1: Yes, and I'm going to be excited in this show. I only saw one college gridiron match in the flesh, and it was fascinating.
3: Yeah.
1: It was really good. I had a lot of Americans behind me, quite happy to tell me everything about it.
3: Yeah,
1: so I think that was part of the joy.
3: Yeah.
1: Yes,
3: all right, and I'm looking forward to it.
1: That is Bridget Duclos in your ears in the afternoon. And this on text as well. It's such a privilege to host the 49ers in Melbourne. Coming early is definitely a bonus for the city.

0: and hopefully for the players too, the team is other incredible athletes, heroes in their own community. So we'll keep that conversation going this week. Thank you for joining me on the Conversation Hour.
1: Everything Melbourne.
2: Marianne, you're in Warrenwood. Hello.
3: Sorry, I'm just about to feed the magpies, so I might shut the door.
2: It's okay, they need that.
3: It might make a bit much noise.
2: Lucky magpies. Yeah, so you're a bird watcher, Marianne.
1: 774 ABC Melbourne.
4: ABC News with Mary McDonald. Good afternoon. The family of a 22-year-old man who was shot dead in Melbourne's north last night have spoken of their grief. Rosie Barnett reports.
5: Family members have described 22-year-old Daniel Hussein as a beautiful young man after he was killed in a shooting on Victoria Drive in Thomastown last night. His brother says he had just completed his plumbing apprenticeship, was soon to be married, and had his whole life ahead of him. He says he was not involved in any crime and had been at the scene to help a friend when he was shot. Emergency crews tried to revive him, but he was pronounced dead just after 7:30. No arrests have been made and the alleged gunman remains on the run.
4: There's been no sign of a man who allegedly attacked his parents and brother with an axe at Tyres in Victoria's East, despite a major police search. Beck Simons reports.
6: Peter O'Ryan allegedly attacked his brother and parents at about 12:30 on Saturday afternoon. The 48-year-old fled on foot and was last seen wearing a mustard yellow and black jacket. He was carrying a backpack and police believe he's still carrying the weapon. Police have confirmed this morning that all three victims have stabilised but are in a critical condition in hospital. Police believe Mr. O'Ryan is likely to be hiding in an abandoned building in the Latrobe Valley and ask anyone who sees him not to approach and to call 000 immediately.
4: A political stoush has erupted between One Nation and Labor over the minor party's push to allow Australians to tap into their superannuation. Here's political reporter Jack Mackay.
7: Under One Nation's proposal, renters and mortgage holders would be allowed to carve out a quarter of their 12% super payments for up to 3 years. One Nation MP Barnaby Joyce says the policy is about helping Australians in a time of crisis.
8: We need to make sure in a cost of living crisis that we keep people in their home.
7: But Treasurer Jim Chalmers has seized on the proposal to accuse One Nation of being anti-super.
9: This is a recipe to make Australian workers tens of thousands of dollars worse off in retirement.
7: The coalition has also suggested the minor party's plan lacks substance.
4: A serving Victoria police officer has avoided a criminal conviction over improperly using the force's CCTV system. Jonathan Kendall has more.
10: Samuel Francis Hansen was charged with improperly using Victoria Police's Gentech CCTV system on his smartphone last year to surveil his girlfriend in Melbourne. Mr. Hansen's lawyer told the Melbourne Magistrates Court he was using the system to help her find a car park in Southbank. Magistrate Stephen Lee said Mr. Hansen's motivation appeared to be benign and there was no nefarious intent in this instance. The 43-year-old was not required to enter a plea and was put on a three-month diversion program. He was also ordered to pay the court fund $100. If he's of good behaviour for the next 3 months, he'll avoid a criminal record.
4: Melbourne Airport acknowledges it will take time for people to get used to major changes to new pick-up and drop-off zones. From October the 6th, drivers will need to get off the Tullamarine Freeway one exit earlier to be able to access the new zones. The current pick-up and drop-off ramp will be closed and drivers redirected into the multi-level car park instead. Melbourne Airport spokesperson Andrew Lund has told 774 ABC Melbourne they're working hard to make sure signage is clear.
11: Obviously, we've got to change that all over on the night of October 5th because, you know, we're a 24-hour airport, so we shut the departures ramp. We've got to open the new one at exactly the same time. There'll be recovery routes in place as well, so we'll have signage up just in case people do miss the turnoff.
4: An Amazon cargo plane has skidded off a runway at Miami International Airport in the US, killing at least five people and injuring five others. The jet struck other cars, was engulfed in flames and still has an active fuel leak. Miami's fire chief, Raid Jadallah, says they found a very complex situation when they arrived at the scene.
12: The airplane did strike a couple of vehicles that required a couple of victims that were actually trapped in the vehicles. So a complex extrication with our technical rescue teams started to occur. In addition to that, we had a very complex fire engine compartments that were on fire, including a search and rescue of the pilot and co-pilot that were trapped in this aircraft.
4: To the weather now for the state, mostly cloudy with isolated showers.

0: showers, tending scattered near and south of the ranges during the early afternoon. For Melbourne, cloudy, the medium chance of showers becoming less likely in the afternoon. We're heading for a top today of 14 degrees. Tomorrow, sunny 16, Wednesday a shower or two 14, cloudy on Thursday 15, Friday partly cloudy and 16 degrees then. And we've reached our top, it's currently 14 degrees. ABC News.
1: Good afternoon. I hope you're well this Monday. Welcome to The World Today. I'm Andy Park, coming to you from Gadigal Land in Sydney. Coming up, 80 years since the defeat of Nazism, a far-right party is on the verge of forming a state government in Germany. And meet Trevor from Broken Hill, the backyard astronomer showing NASA how it's done.
2: This is a world-first discovery of a feature never before seen on a planet in our solar system. Can I sort of overcook this? I don't think so. This is a very big deal.
1: That story shortly. First, though, the idea of dipping into retirement savings to pay for things you need now isn't new. The Coalition has floated the idea to help Australians buy a house. And during the COVID pandemic, when the economy started to slow, the government let people access their super early if they needed the cash. One Nation is the latest party to put forward its pitch with a policy that would allow people to take money out of their super to pay for rent or a mortgage. While it might be a vote winner, economists say it could damage individual savings and have repercussions for the broader economy, as Bridget Fitzgerald reports.
3: The message is simple. It's your money and you should take it out of super if you want to. But One Nation's proposal to allow Australians access to their retirement savings early has failed to resonate with these voters in Cairns this morning.
4: I'd probably leave it in super for retirement. $44 is not that much money extra to be putting on mortgage or even groceries, really.
5: I mean, what can you buy for $44 these days?
6: It does seem a bit silly to me. Like, the point of super is to have something banking up for when you can't work anymore. So why take away from it if you're still working? Like, it'll just minimise what you're going to get later.
3: One Nation's policy states employers would continue to pay the 12% compulsory super contribution, but then have superannuation companies repay 3% of that back to the worker. The scheme would be open to renters or people paying a mortgage for up to 3 years. One Nation's modelling shows that a full-time worker on a median wage of a little over $900,000 a year would get about $2,300 a year back after tax. That means about $44 extra a week. One Nation MP Barnaby Joyce says it's about giving people their own money back.
7: What we are saying here, quite simply, is that if you're going to be put out of your house, whether you're renting it or you're owning it, your financial position is going to be dramatically worse.
3: Treasurer Jim Chalmers says the plan could leave Australians tens of thousands of dollars worse off in retirement.
8: One Nation is showing once again. This is exactly why One Nation poses an unacceptable and dangerous risk to Australian workers.
3: Liberal Senator Andrew Bragg recently criticised compulsory superannuation as one of the biggest public policy failures since Federation. Deputy Opposition Leader Jane Hume says One Nation's policy is a headline that hasn't really been explained.
9: Does the tax status of your superannuation, your discounted tax status, does that remain? Do you get a tax discount for paying your rent? How does it affect your concessional caps? How does it affect your, you know, bring forward provisions, carry back provisions? How does it affect your superannuation balance at the end of the day? Are we turning our superannuation funds into banks? None of these questions have been answered.
3: Nikki Hutley is an independent economist.
10: It's not a good idea, and we kind of went through this debate, went through COVID when people had access to their super. We saw that that money was not wisely used. It, in fact, just fueled spending and inflation. It wasn't used to support housing or credible investments. It's supposed to be a retirement savings, and the less retirement savings we all have, the more pressure that puts on government spending at a time when we're, you know, worried about where government debt is heading. We should be doing everything we can to preserve spending and to make sure that people save adequately for their retirement.
3: But with cost of living consistently a top issue among voters, analysts say the idea is likely to generate some interest. Paul Williams is a political commentator and associate professor at Griffith University.
11: Look, I think it would find a ready audience in this economic climate, particularly the way that it's been framed. In the sense that this is your money, it's not the government's money, it's not the superannuation fund's money, it's your money, which is very much striking a chord with the One Nation voter. That's really at the heart of populism, that, you know, it's about the people and it's about people being empowered and taking back what's theirs. So I think it would be potentially very popular.
3: Australians can already access their super early in certain circumstances, including if you're at risk of losing your home or on compassionate grounds to pay for medical or dental costs that are otherwise unaffordable, though there are strict eligibility requirements.
1: Bridget Fitzgerald and Christy Sexton-McGrath reporting there. Well, you might remember the early days of social media, where you could only see family and friends and the accounts which you follow. The federal government is this week debating whether to force tech companies to go back to that as a default. Some advocates say the new algorithmic feed is spitting up harmful content and creating extremist pockets like the Manosphere online, while opponents say the move raises concerns about censorship, as Sean Tarrick-Goodwin reports.
12: Who determines what you see on social media? Federal Communications Minister Annika Wells argues right now tech giants and their algorithms have too much of a say.
13: We want to give Australians more choice over what they see on their social media feeds. And we want big tech to offer basic safety standards to Australians, particularly to Australian kids, in the same way that we expect industries like the car industry or the food industry or the toy industry to do that. Big tech's not a protected species and they should offer their customers basic safety standards.
12: The government will this week release its long-awaited draft legislation for imposing a digital duty of care on tech companies. It would force them to identify and remove harmful and illegal content or face fines of up to $100 million. Advocates like Teach Us Consent founder Chanel Contos want the government to implement an opt-in model where an algorithmic feed isn't the default.
14: It gives individuals the option to actually give affirmative consent to entering a recommendation system and to being able to be fed this sort of content.
12: It's expected the proposal will include a provision for people to remove that algorithm and go back to just seeing the accounts they choose. Chanel Contos believes an opt-in model would be more effective at reducing users' exposure to harmful content.
14: And we also know that the sudden onboarding onto misogyny happens within minutes of signing up to the application. So that we want to prevent that highway on, not just provide an off-ramp once they're already on it.
12: Dr. Agata Stepnik, a digital communications researcher at the University of Sydney, says many users would appreciate more control.
15: It would be nice to see a opt-in or some kind of partial controls to maybe say, hey, I'd like to see more of what you know about what I like and maybe what my friends and the people I'm following are looking at, and less of that kind of pushed out, this is what's trending at the moment sort of content.
12: Some in the tech world and opposition leader Angus Taylor have raised concerns about whether the new rules would amount to censorship online. Chanel Contos argues censorship is already happening under the status quo.
14: I think what we can forget is that the algorithm actually censors and promotes what it wants, and we have very little control and understanding over what it does at different times, and tech billionaires get to choose what words or topics are propagated or that are censored.
12: Nationals leader Matt Canavan disagrees.
16: I don't think it's because there's some conspiracy that Facebook is pushing this stuff. It's that they are being attracted to it because we're not treating boys with respect in the classroom.
12: He says the rise of Manosphere creators is being driven by education programs like the Respectful Relationships National Framework that includes concepts like male privilege.
16: They take away the view that they are inferior, that they are second class somehow for being boys. And what do you think happens then for those boys and with those boys? It fuels, it absolutely fuels the predictable response that young boys then do get attracted sometimes to some pretty toxic voices online that offer alternative views to the ideologies they've taught in class.
12: Professor Helen Cahill, who co-authored that program, says more education is needed on relationships and critical thinking to complement the tech reforms.
17: Let's get on with it, but let's not form the false view that that's going to be enough. So the algorithms might help to protect kids from getting into certain difficult and harmful and hate-filled spaces, but it won't be enough to teach them the kind of social capabilities, the critical thinking, the ethical thinking that we need them to develop to be the kind of human.

0: humans who can actually live by the values that deep down they hold, which are things like kindness, generosity, respect.
1: It's not yet clear the exact rules the government will seek to impose on social media companies and how it will define what constitutes harmful content. That detail is expected to be released when it publishes the draft legislation later in the week.
2: Sean Tarek-Goodwin reporting there. And just returning to our earlier story on One Nation's policy to allow early access to superannuation, One Nation leader Pauline Hanson has spoken outside Parliament. Take a listen.
3: Australians, as I'm constantly hearing all the time, the cost of living is forcing people out of their rental accommodation. People are living it rough in their cars, couch surfing, don't have homes, living in tents. And also those people, with the way the economy's gone, because this Labor Party has driven it into the ground. And I believe that these people need a helping hand now.
2: That's One Nation leader Pauline Hanson. Well, veterans have taken the extraordinary step of removing their prized service medals from their chests and laying them on the ground in protest at Parliament House in Canberra today. It's a new low in the fight for veterans' care with the government's proposed changes. The Coalition of Veterans Voices say will make it harder for injured servicemen and women to get the health care they need. Here's what Health Minister Mark Butler had to say this morning.
4: I get there's a lot of concern and anxiety about this. There is consultation process open till the end of October. The minister's been deeply engaged in that. These changes aren't scheduled to take place until mid next year, and we want to make sure that the changes operate in the best interests of veterans.
2: Health Minister Mark Butler there. Well, one of the veterans who laid down his four generations of service medals in Federation Mall this morning is Sean Smith. The retired warrant officer, Class 1, served in the Australian Army for 27 years with tours of Bougainville, Timor and Afghanistan. Sean joins me now. John, what has been your medical needs as a result of your service?
5: There's been a massive use for myself with Allied Health Services that I need, approximately about $18,000 a year. Andy, I've wrecked numerous joints from my ankle, both ankles, both knees, both elbows, my right shoulder, lower back, cervical spine as well. So there's been a continuing amount of physio, hand therapy. There's also the psychological treatment that I needed to seek, and that is ongoing, especially for my lower back with my use of my physiotherapist.
2: And under the proposed changes that are currently being consulted on, how would that current level of care change in your view?
5: It would currently limit it to about the 3 month mark, and then someone in my situation would then have to proceed to this process with DVA on applying for an extension or breaching the threshold limit that they've set.
2: And so what did it feel to lay down those medals from your service, also your family's service medals in protest in Canberra this morning?
5: It was hard. It was a very hard act to do. The act of actually removing those medals, it's something that has been, you know, earned by every single veteran out there, but it also signifies what their families has gone through as well. So when I've been deployed or away from home at any extended period of time, you miss out on the time with your kids, with your loved ones, etc. So those medals not only reflect, it's a visual representation of the service history for that veteran. And by laying them down today, we really hope that the Minister, Matt Keogh, actually looks at that and goes, wow, you know, these are very precious to most veterans.
2: The Health Minister said the government is increasing fees to allied services and the change in the allied care model would see a change from a 12-visit limit to a $5,000 limits. Some veterans groups, including the RSL and Legacy, have thanked the government for addressing some of the key concerns raised in the consultation paper on these changes. What are you demanding? What's your view of these changes?
5: The view is to scrap the cap entirely. Now, the removal of the 12 treatment program cycle isn't a bad thing at all. The increase to the providers is actually finally catching up with the current consumer rates out there, which DVA has been way behind for many a year. So the increase in provider fees is a welcome issue, which was identified in the Royal Commission. Setting a $5,000 cap, though, was not, and in fact adds an extra layer of administrative burden that the veteran now has to step through, which is in direct op-

0: position of what the Royal Commission actually suggested.
1: Your veterans group met with Veteran Affairs Minister Matt Keogh this morning. Did you feel like you were getting anywhere?
0: I don't believe so. I believe the minister has it set that he wants this cap for whatever reason that is coming out from the minister's office. However, it is certainly what is not what the veterans want, nor the veterans need.
1: Retired 27-year Australian Army veteran Sean Smith, I do thank you for your time.
0: That was it all, Andy. Thanks for having me.
1: And if you're a current or former ADF member, and if that story raised any concerns for you or someone you know, you can call Open Arms on 1800 011 046. I'm Andy Park, and this is The World Today on ABC Radio across Australia and on ABC Listen. 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Just search for The World Today. Well, now to the dramatic election results sending shockwaves through Germany. 80 years since the defeat of Nazism and almost four decades after the country's eastern regions escaped the yoke of Soviet communism, pundits say the European nation has entered a new phase. The anti-immigration and pro-Russian political party, one party, is set for a big win in a crucial state election and could be on the verge of forming a government, which would be the first for a far-right party since the end of the Second World War, as Nick Grimm reports.
2: Cheers and applause greet Germany's lurch to the right, the alternative for Deutschland Party, or AfD, on the cusp of seizing power in the eastern state of Saxony-Anhalt. After securing a projected 44% of the vote, AfD candidate Ulrich Siegmund telling supporters, "We have made history, dear friends. We are taking our country back. It begins here." Still short of a clear majority, it remains unclear if AfD will be able to form a government in the state should centrist and left-wing parties unite to form a coalition to keep them out of power. But AfD's national co-leader, Alice Weidel, telling supporters the party is also willing to negotiate.
3: "This is a historic result, and it's a very clear mandate to form a government. And Mr. Siegmund has always said that we're open to talks. We're always ready to work together to push through policies that are good for Germany and, above all, for Saxony-Anhalt."
2: Meanwhile, the night was a disaster for the party of Germany's unpopular national leader, Chancellor Friedrich Merz. Support for his conservative Christian Democratic Union collapsing by half to around 18%. The state's incumbent governor, the CDU's Sven Schulz, admitting, "We would all have liked to have seen a better result in every respect, but we must also recognise that it speaks volumes." Other CDU supporters struggling to absorb the scale of their defeat. "It's incredibly disappointing," says one. "I think we're all a little shocked." And another says, "It's been a very, very dark evening and a very dark day." Germany's mainstream parties have all refused to work with the AfD, which has been classified as right-wing extremist by Germany's domestic intelligence service. The party dismisses those concerns as scaremongering and an insult to the party's millions of supporters. But political scientist Marcel Lewandowski from the University of Halle insists there's more to it than that.
4: "I would totally argue that the AfD, at least in part, is a right-wing extremist with, for example, regard to how it looks at liberal democracy, how it looks at political opponents. It doesn't say that in a platform or in a manifesto, but that is present within that party."
2: But he also believes many of AfD's growing number of supporters simply don't care.
4: "Some parts of the electorate do support right-wing extremism, but that is the minor part of the electorate. That is not the majority of the AfD electorate. The majority, I would say, is more indifferent. For example, they do not believe that this is the truth because they believe that German intelligence or intelligence of the state of Saxony-Anhalt, they are part of the political elite that they don't trust in. So that means that the media or the other politicians that point at the fact that the AfD is right-wing extremist does not work for the electorate."
2: If the AfD can form a state government in Saxony-Anhalt, it will give the party an influential foothold to advance its agenda, to heavily restrict immigration, restore ties with Russia, cut support for Ukraine, and hold a referendum on leaving the EU. But analysts argue it's already achieved a major victory in its campaign to weaken the resolve of other parties that have previously refused to work with it in coalition.
5: For the AfD, this isn't about local power. What they see Saxony-Anhalt as is as a stepping stone to all of Germany.
2: Katja Hoyer is a German historian and author who has written about German democracy and the rise of Nazism. She says while clear ideological links exist, there's one key difference separating AfD from its extreme right predecessors who once wielded power in Germany.
5: That the Nazis heavily relied on political violence. They had a paramilitary wing of, in the end, around about 4 million stormtroopers, SA men, who were beating up and arresting and even murdering political opponents. We don't see that with the AfD at the moment. So the difference here is, I think, that we're fighting a battle on both sides of the political spectrum that is political rather than a street battle. And I think that's an important, crucial difference for all sides to realise.
2: AfD's policy agenda includes educational reform. It wants less Nazi history taught in German schools, and it wants a ban on teaching students about different forms of sexuality. It also advocates for isolating disabled children and the children of refugees into separate classes or schools.
1: Nick Grimm reporting there. Well, finally today, an amateur astronomer living in the outback town of Broken Hill in far western New South Wales has been part of a major discovery about one of our solar system's most fascinating planets, Saturn. Trevor Barry has co-authored a paper, along with scientists from NASA and other famous institutions, about a newly formed decagon at Saturn's South Pole. He spotted this bizarre structure from his own homemade observatory. And he says while the decagon has now been formally recognised, there are still big questions about why it formed. Patrick Renke has the story.
6: From a backyard in Broken Hill to some of the world's most prestigious science journals, Trevor Barry's astronomical discovery has caused a stir.
7: There is no structure like that ever seen anywhere else in the solar system. The fact that now a decagon has formed at the South Pole, this is a world-first discovery. Can I sort of overcook this? I don't think so. This is a very big deal.
6: It happened in 2024. The former mine worker was using his own homemade observatory to examine his favourite planet Saturn when he spotted something mysterious.
7: I started to capture what I described to my professor as bright spots forming a ripple that impinged down into the south polar collar of Saturn.
6: What he discovered at Saturn's south pole was a 10-sided atmospheric wave, hence the name decagon. It is similar to the hexagonal wave that spins like a hurricane on Saturn's north pole, which was discovered in 1980. He sent the data he'd captured to a professor in Spain who he's been working with since 2008. And work began, with scientists around the world on the paper that's now being completed.
7: Once I knew of the importance of this feature, every time that I captured very good data, I manipulate my data. I can make things called polar projections of my data. So I can take a good data set and reconfigure that data set from the perspective of looking straight down, in this instance, on the South Pole.
6: Amy Simon is a planetary scientist at the NASA Goddard Space Flight Centre. She's one of the paper's co-authors and says Trevor Barry's work in Broken Hill has been invaluable.
8: I will say he's one of our premier Saturn observers. He gives us very, very meticulous notes. His images are great. And he really tracks this stuff over time.
6: Amy Simon says now that they've identified the decagon, the next step is to unlock some of its mysteries.
8: But we don't know why it formed, so we're not sure what's changed now that's made it more visible. It could be that storms in the area triggered this wave to form, or the storms in the area can make it go away. So it's probably a little too early to predict what'll happen. But we're using this to try to understand what happens deeper in the planet.
6: Trevor Barry says seeing his hometown of Broken Hill listed alongside NASA's Goddard Space Flight Center and the University of California is what makes him most proud.
7: I love that Broken Hill gets a mention in this. And in the list of authors and their affiliations, like all the other authors are professors or PhDs, but there's Trev the mine worker from Broken Hill.
6: The peer-reviewed paper, co-authored by Trevor Barry, is published in the Science Advances Journal.
1: On you, Trevor. Patrick Reinke reporting there. And that's all from the World Today team. Thanks so much for your company. Hope you can join me at the same time tomorrow. I'm Andy Park. Have a great afternoon.

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6: Melbourne in spring. There is so much happening. AFL footy finals, spring racing carnival, and the NFL.

0: Good afternoon and welcome to the show, the theme song for the two teams, the NFL teams here in Melbourne. Well, NFL, aka Gridiron, aka American Football. I've got to admit, I have NFI about NFL. Am I alone here or are you into it? The San Francisco 49ers are here for the first ever regular season game held down under, and the Los Angeles Rams come later in the week. They play off Friday morning to a packed crowd at the MCG. I'm told this is a massive coup for Australia, for Melbourne, and is creating massive interest in the United States. Where do you sit with American football? Are you interested? Are you going to the game? And should we be excited to have a game of American football here in Melbourne? So many questions. I need some answers. 1300 222 774 to have your say. Also, with spring comes possum breeding season, and with that, animal hospitals across the country are expecting to see a significant spike in possums needing urgent and critical care. 100 possums have already needed treatment this year, with many expected many more in coming months. I took an injured possum to the vet just last week after I found one in my fireplace. Where has a possum invaded your house? Give us a call, 1300 222 774. Kidney cancer is our focus in health today. We'll speak to a survivor, former Geelong star Bruce Lindner.
1: It's up the centre half forward, Lindner again!
2: Up towards the half forward line, Lindner! Deep into 4-4, what a mark by Lindner!
0: Yep, the wonderful Bruce Lindner. Plus, we'll answer your questions with an expert. And it's Monday, which means it's Mash Day, the Monday Music Mash.
3: Because she's dead.
0: All right. Two tickets for our winner. You just have to tell us the seven songs put together in 7 seconds. And for the winner, a tribute to Elton John by the MSO will have a double pass for you. So let's get on to your calls, the NFL possums. But first, here's Caroline Ferguson.
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6: Thanks, Bridget. If you're about to set off on our freeways and arterials, they're travelling beautiful, a good run in and out of town. In Dandenong, Cheltenham Road's closed between Foster Street and Hammond Road until late September. Works are underway. They're connecting the new road underpass at Cheltenham Road and the Princess Highway. Just hop onto the Princess Highway, Franks and Dandenong Road and the Dandenong Bypass. Further out to the southeast, in Clyde North, Thompson's Road's closed eastbound between Wheelers Park Drive and Berwick Cranbourne Road till 5 this afternoon. They're just doing some intersection upgrade works. You can take Glassics Road. You're catching PT. We've got some minor delays for the Mernda line, and buses continue to replace trams on part of Route 6 and 58 until early October. The major upgrade works that are on the go at the Brunswick Tram Depot. If you want to head through that neck of the woods on public transport, take the uphill train line. That's a great alternative for you. That's the latest in traffic and transport. 26 to 1.
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0: Well, they'll be swapping handballs for touchdowns at the MCG on Friday morning. American football, the NFL playing their first ever season opener here at the MCG. It's the San Fran 49ers against the LA Rams, and it's sold out pretty much straight away. I'm interested to know, how much do you care? And if you do, what do I need to know about American football to help turn me? And I'd also like to know, are you going to the game on Friday morning? All those questions, 1300 222 774. My old mate, funny time, full-time funny man, I should say, Limo, Anthony Limo Lehman, is a convert to this game. He loves it. He talks about it a lot and joins us now. G'day, Limo.
7: Duckers, lovely to be with you. And you mentioned just before that you had NFI about the NFL. Having worked with you on radio for many years, I think there's a long list of topics on which we both have NFI. So it's interesting you've got me in.
0: Yeah, but I remember, is when we worked together, you used to talk to me about NFL. Some would say a little bit too much. So I know you love it. Okay, I am happy for Melbourne to have big events. I've got nothing against that. I just want to try and understand.
7: Sure. Well, the NFL, this is arguably the biggest sport in the world. So I'll give you a couple of bits of evidence to support that. First of all, in America last year, in the year 2025, of the 100 most watched television broadcasts of anything. So it could be an individual episode of a TV show or whatever. 90 of the top 100 were NFL.
0: Yep.
7: Okay.
0: Good stat.
7: The other, there were six more were sport, other sports, and four were basically political things. Mm-hmm. Okay. In Australia, our top 100 broadcasts in 2025, 24 of them were sport.
0: Mm.
7: Okay. And about half of those were AFL, NRL. So it just dominates the landscape there. 125 million people watched the Super Bowl last year.
0: Mm.
7: 125 million. And compared to this, 76 million watched the final episode of Seinfeld.
0: Okay.
7: So 50 million more people watched the Super Bowl last year than watched the finale of Seinfeld, which is the highest rating TV show of all time, I think, in the States. Of the top 10 most valuable sports franchises in the world, seven of them are NFL.
0: Okay, headed, now I'm just writing this.
7: Headed by the Dallas Cowboys, worth $15 billion, the Dallas Cowboys.
0: You've got a beautiful mind. I'm writing all of your mathematics on a whiteboard so as I can keep telling people about this. Okay, so they've got the numbers. Let's hear from Woz, because Woz, you're an NFL man?
8: Yeah, I used to work afternoon shift, and I used to come home, and back in the days before all the streaming stuff, and Don Lane was on the telly, and I think it was the ABC he was on where he used to explain about NFL.
0: Yeah.
8: So I used to watch it. And once I learnt the rules, I just think I was the same as a lot of people, but once you learn the rules and you know how the game's played, that I really enjoy it.
0: All right, Woz, that's really interesting. Thank you. Let us know what you think. I want to know. NFL, do we want it here? And what do you think of the game? Limo, I sort of with Woz on this. I think the problem I have is I don't understand the rules.
7: Yeah, it definitely makes a big difference if you... You know what? I'll tell you this, Bridge, in very basic terms, okay? You obviously, the teams are trying to score touchdowns.
0: Yeah.
7: Right? I think everyone understands
0: where
7: that.
0: Where you get over the line at the end.
7: Yes, that's right. So I think everyone understands that basic aspect of the game. In order to move the ball down the field in an effort to get a touchdown, you get, and this is the most basic way you can understand it, is you get four attempts. You get four attempts to move the ball 10 yards.
0: Backwards.
7: No, forwards,
0: oh,
7: towards
0: forwards.
7: The touchline, right?
0: Yes.
7: And once, you don't want to go backwards. Sometimes they do. But once you've moved it 10 yards within those four attempts, then you get another four attempts to move it another 10 yards.
0: Mm-hmm.
7: And if you can't do it in four attempts, then the ball goes to the other team.
0: Yeah.
7: And that's pretty much, that's the most basic aspect of it there.
0: Yeah.
7: I've got
0: Tim here saying, Limo, seriously, NFL, the biggest sport in the world. Have you heard of football, soccer?
7: But I would say the NFL, as in the National Football League in America, is bigger than any other individual. Like, it's bigger than the Premier League. It's bigger than the Spanish Football League. It's bigger than the Italian Football League. There's no individual competition anywhere near as big as the NFL.
0: Yeah. Limo, it's interesting. Our game, our AFL game, and congratulations to Hawthorn, we do a lot of kicking. We like to kick.
7: Yeah.
0: Kicking's not a big part of this game. It's an important part, but it's not a big part, is it?
7: And it's not a big part. But interestingly, a lot of the people who do the kicking or punting, they would say, are Aussies. And that's where the Australians have made a bit of a had a bit of a footprint in the NFL, is in punting. So you get two types of kicker. You get a kicker and a punter. So the punter tries to kick the ball down the field as far as he can. The kicker is the one who's trying to kick goals.
0: Yeah.
7: Okay, so they're two different jobs. And the Australians tend to be punters over there because we're good at kicking. We can kick the ball
0: a very long way.
7: Hey, Bridge, I've got another fun fact for you.
0: Oh, here we go.
7: If you want. So Brock Purdy, the quarterback for the 49ers, he is currently on a contract of $265 million over 5 years.
0: Mm.
7: So that's $370 million Australian dollars.
0: Married?
7: Roughly...
0: Just asking for a friend.
7: Fine. I'm sure someone will let you know soon enough. He is on $70 million a year. He's getting paid Australian dollars.
0: Yeah.
7: The AFL salary cap is $17.8 million. So he is earning the salary cap of four AFL teams per year. So he is earning the same as about 170 AFL footballers.
0: It's unbelievable. Anthony Lehman is my guest. He's explaining to me NFL because we've got this massive match. Well, it's the first time a proper in-season match. Well, start of the season here at the MCG between the Rams, my apologies, yes, and the San Francisco 49ers. What do you think? I'm getting a lot of texts. Nah, we don't need American football. Yankees go home. Not getting a lot of love for it at this point, Lebo. Tell us about the two teams competing. These are not just, any old teams. They're pretty good, aren't they?
7: No, these are top-tier teams. There's no question about that. They haven't sent a couple of rubbish teams our way. These are great teams, and this is a huge season opener. So a lot of buzz around both the 49ers and the Rams. I'm not quite sure how they're expected to go this season, but both these teams, you can normally expect them to be playing in January when you move into the final series, if you like, in January. But it's when once you understand the rules, as your caller said earlier, it's just a joyous game. The sticky one here, though, Bridge, is that the AFL's lucky, okay, that this weekend both the finals are out of town in the AFL.
0: Well, what would have they done had they not been?
7: Well, it would have been, I don't know. Would they have played a game at Marvel? Would they have played a Thursday night game and a Saturday night game? It just would have been a little bit awkward if there were two Melbourne finals. But luckily for the AFL, they can still play a Friday night and a Saturday night semi-finals.
0: All right. So, Lemo, we've got a big game, two top teams. I believe their coaches are huge rivals. It's a well-known rivalry. Who goes to this game? This is sold out in minutes. Who are the people that are going to the NFL?
7: Well, I tell you what, the global footprint of the NFL is getting bigger every single year. So there are so many fans in Australia who just love the NFL, and I'm one of them. And I've got to say, Monday morning is my favourite time of the week because they play on a Sunday over there. So I can get up on a Monday morning and just watch 6 hours of NFL.
0: Haven't you got a job to go to on a Monday morning like most people, Lemo?
7: It's a great thing about being a comedian, Bridge.
0: In fact,
7: flexible work hours.
0: It is a comedian sport, isn't it? All right, I'm getting texts saying it's the most boring game in the world. More time talking among themselves than doing.
7: Yeah, I mean, that is one frustration and that used to be a frustration of mine. It basically, they play 4 15-minute quarters, so that's an hour. Mm. But a game will go for, general rule, 3 hours at least, up to potentially 4 hours, up to 3.5. Mm. Definitely. So there's a lot of, the last 2 minutes can take 30 minutes.
0: And what about the padding, the big gear they wear? Like, is that all for show?
7: Oh, you know what? They hit each other really hard. Yeah, like, if you sit down, yeah. I mean, and they do in AFL as well. Don't get me wrong. AFL footballers are as tough as they come. But in the NFL, you've got these extraordinary athletes who are hitting each other really hard at high speed. You just couldn't play the game the way they do without the padding.
0: Mm. All right. Yeah. Well, it is going to be fascinating. I know you, for one, will be watching avidly. I wouldn't mind going to have a look, I must admit. And I do love the Super Bowl. And I do think it's good for Melbourne to hook a big sport.
7: Yeah. Well, you know what? The NFL, and I mentioned earlier what a massive deal this is in America when it comes to viewing numbers, when it comes to general interest. This weekend, the first weekend of the NFL, is a huge weekend. You are going to have millions and millions and tens of millions of people in America talking about Melbourne, yeah. And that's a good thing.
0: That's a good thing. That is a good thing. Lemo, thank you. You're always very good at explaining stuff I don't know.
7: Been doing it for years.
0: Who are you barracking for?
7: I barrack for the Jacksonville Jaguars, so I have no skin in this game.
0: Yeah.
7: But I just want it to be close and I want it to be a great spectacle.
0: All right, thank you. Anthony Lehman explaining to us all about the NFL. Let's have a listen to those theme songs again. The theme songs of the San Francisco 49ers and the Los Angeles Rams. And let us know your thoughts. NFL, are you into it or not?

Love that Rammet song. I think I'm going to go for them. Yeah, the LA Rammers for me. We are going to talk possums next. It is possum breeding season. Have you had one invade your home? 1300 222 774.

0: 774 ABC Melbourne. That's M People and moving on up. And, gee, quite the mixed reaction to the NFL coming here to Australia for the game on Friday. Pat, don't we have enough bloody sport in this country? Brooke says, if you can't beat them, join them. I love that the NFL is here and the exposure Melbourne has already had, thanks to San Fran social media, is a good thing. But then Colin, 6% of an NFL game actually has ball play. The rest of it, 94%, has them all just standing around getting in position. And that's why I don't like it. Keep your calls coming in. But we are about to move on to possums. And Glenn from Sandringham's with us. Hello, Glenn.
1: Oh, g'day, Bridget.
0: How's your possum treatment going? Have you had any in your house?
1: Haven't had them in the house, but we've got yucca trees in the front yard. Mm. And the poor little ringtail mum was trying to raise her baby in the yucca tree.
0: Oh.
1: And a couple of times while we were actually out the front, fortunately, they've come a gutser because they go to sleep in the yucca tree and it's just not enough for them. And so they come a gutser on the concrete driveway and pull little things. It's a massive thump and you've got to pick a stunned baby possum up and deliver it back to its mother and blah, blah, blah. So I went, okay, we've got to do something about this. So I consulted all the plans. I built the perfect possum box.
0: Oh, you've got a possum box. You've built them a little house.
1: I built a possum box and it's got like an opening that's big enough for a ringtail but not big enough for a brush tail.
0: Mm.
1: So, and everything, and lined in the bottom with lovely soft pine.
0: Oh, Glenn, you are so leaves. Sweet. Are they using it?
1: 2 years, Bridge. Never used it.
0: What, not one possum's gone near it?
1: Not one.
0: That is so rude. How dare they, Glenn, after all that trouble you've got.
1: So unappreciative.
0: Oh, Glenn, that's hilarious. But good on you for trying and let's not give up. Well, I tell you what, possums are an interesting topic, aren't they? Because gardeners absolutely hate them because they ruin the garden. But, you know, a lot of people really love them. Where do you stand and have you had an encounter? Where have you found a possum? 1300 222 774 is our number. We're going to be seeing a lot more of them because breeding season is on. And that does come with a warning for us to take precautions to help keep the number of injured possums from arriving at animal hospitals. Josh, the possum guy from Martin, the possum guy, gets between 5 to 10 calls a day about possums and joins us now. Hello, Josh.
2: Hi, how are you?
0: Very well, thank you. Lovely to talk to you. Tell us, 5 to 10 calls a day, that's a lot.
2: Well, that's, I was just talking about Martha. So suppose the Martin, the possum guy, we get about 15 to 20 calls a day. So we have about 4 technicians. And I'm the one who does most of the possum jobs, but we do get it from especially Melbourne, around Melbourne and then Mornington Peninsula. And there's, you know, a lot of the other technicians as well, which pretty much get the same amount of calls as well. And especially these days, the breeding season as well. And, yeah, there are heaps of possums around that try to get into the property to get a shelter.
0: Yeah. Where's one of the weirdest places you found one?
2: Well, the weirdest place that I found one was in a chimney that we found it all the time as well. But when they get stuck in the chimney, that's one of the hardest places to take them out as well. Apart from that as well, pretty much every second day, they get stuck in the walls as well. But yeah, for me, the weirdest place is always the chimneys where they get stuck there.
0: Okay, we're talking with Josh Kahn. He is Josh the Possum Guy. And we're talking about the fact that it is breeding season and to look out for possums. Catherine, hello.
3: Hello.
0: Have you had a possum encounter?
3: Yes, we had a possum encounter on our farm when our children were quite small back in the late 1990s, where we got up on Christmas morning and the Christmas decorations were all over the floor. And we thought our cats had got into it and had a bit of a play. The Christmas tree had come off the farm out of one of the paddocks and we discovered it was actually a possum in there. So it was wrapped around the trunk and it had ripped all the decorations off.
0: What did you do, Catherine? Did you call the possum man?
3: No, we didn't call the possum man. Being a bit resourceful out in the country, we sort of set up a bit of a barrier so it couldn't get further into the house and opened up. Luckily, the tree was right near the side sliding doors. And my husband was able to sort of herd it out.
0: Oh, gosh.
3: But the boys loved it. They just couldn't stop telling that story for years.
0: Oh, I bet. The possum, the day the possum ruined the Christmas tree. Thank you. Sarah, hi.
4: Hi, Bridge. I was hiking many years ago. I think we were just out of high

0: I've got to be honest with you. Josh, the possum guy from Martin, the possum guy, is with me. Interested? Tell us about possums. Your stories, 1300 222 774. So what, Josh, what do we do if we find a possum that looks like it might be injured?
1: So the best way is to call the Wildlife Victoria, because when we get to the, some places as well where we find the possum is injured, we do call them as well, and they have they do have technicians, they do have people that look after them. The job that we have is we go into the property where they get stuck inside the property, and we just catch the possum and pretty much release them within 50 meters, because the laws are pretty strict on the possum. You're not allowed to relocate them or do anything to them. But in case if you see a possum that is injured, Wildlife Victoria is the best people to call them.
0: And somebody told me you should always check the pouch, because even a dead possum can still have a living, what's a baby possum called, a joey?
1: Yes. That's correct. You know, it does happen a lot of places as well where we do go, where people call us for the dead animal in the roof. And when we go to collect the, dead possum, we do see a baby possum around it, or, you know, next to it as well. So it is really important when you see one as well, just always look for it as well, because if it's a breeding season, must have a baby with them as well.
0: Yeah. Okay. We are talking possums. We'd like to hear from you, your encounters with possums, 1300 222 774. Jane joins us in Yarraville. Hello, Jane.
2: Oh, hi, Bridget. How are you?
0: Very well, thank you.
2: That's good. Look, I'm just ringing up about the time that we were living in our house, and we had a retractable sort of like skylight, like right up high in the vaulted ceiling, and these possums used to run across the roof. And then when they did that, the skylight would sort of retract because it thought it was the rain. And once it managed to fall through the fly wire and the skylight it closed on it and locked its tail, and it was hanging upside down. And we were away on holidays and came back.
0: Oh, Jane.
2: Well.
0: Oh, God. Oh, that's an awful story. Oh.
2: That is an awful story, and I apologise to your viewers.
0: No, but that these things happen, Jane. Thank you for sharing that. Well, that was a bit of an awful story, wasn't it?
1: Yeah.
0: Goodness me. I gather you've seen stuff like that, Josh.
1: Yeah, do all the time. And, you know, some places where they get stuck, you know, when you go there and you feel sorry for them, you know, because wherever they see a hole or a tiny space, they try to get in as well. And we do get come across a lot of places where, you know, these incidents does happen too.
0: Yeah. Well, Josh, thank you for speaking to us. That is Josh Khan. He's from Josh the Possum Guy from Martin the Possum Guy. We are talking possums. Gabby, hello.
3: Hi. We had a blind and deaf possum come to our house, and he was living in the kumquat tree.
0: Oh.
3: And so my dad made a home for him out of wood, and he lived with us for a little while.
0: So he actually did live in the home, unlike our poor Glenn. He lived... Yeah. Oh, how long
3: just
0: for, Gabby?
3: Just outside the back door.
0: Yeah. And then did he just leave, or what happened?
3: I think he died.
0: Oh, Gabby, thank you for your call. Peter's in Toledo. Hi, Peter. Oh, sorry, Peter. I've just lost you there. Here we go. Peter, hello.
4: Hello. I hope you've got me now.
0: Got you, Peter. Very quickly, we're heading to news. Sorry.
4: Okay, quick one. We had a possum that learnt to use the doggy door after we blocked its entrance into the house.
0: Oh, my gosh. That is not what you need, a possum using the doggy door. Peter, thank you. Keep them coming in. Possums, NFL, that is what we are talking about on the afternoon program today. And after the news, we're going to talk kidney cancer. We're going to speak to a former Geelong football star about his battle. Also, there'll be plenty of time for your questions with a medical oncologist. That's coming up after one.
5: Everything Melbourne.
6: You know what? That makes me feel so nice to go and eat something warm and nourishing.
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5: It's where your passions lie. 774 ABC Melbourne.
8: Good afternoon, Nicholas Hines with ABC News. A 22-year-old plumber has

0: And remembered as a beautiful soul after he was fatally shot in Melbourne's north overnight. Rosie Barnett reports.
1: An alleged gunman is on the run after 22-year-old Daniel Hussein was killed in a shooting on Victoria Drive in Thomastown just after 7:30 last night. His brother says he had never been involved in any crime and had his entire life ahead of him. He was due to be married in coming months and had just bought a house. Tributes have flowed on social media describing the young plumber as a beautiful young man with a beautiful soul. Homicide detectives are still searching for the shooter.
0: Tunnelling works on Melbourne's suburban rail loop have begun in a major milestone for the $34 billion project. The new rail line has been under scrutiny, with new Premier Ben Carroll cutting $1 billion worth of works from the project, including car parks and walkways, in a bid to rein in its budget. While the opposition has pledged to pause and review the project if elected, but planners say that will be more difficult now that tunnelling has started. The first boring machine was launched from Burwood, with two more set to be launched later this year. One Nation leader Pauline Hanson has defended her plan to allow Australians to tap into their superannuation, despite analysis suggesting it could leave workers tens of thousands of dollars worse off in retirement. The minor party wants to allow Australians to divert a quarter of their 12% super payments to their bank account for up to 3 years. Analysis by the Super Members Council says it could leave a typical 30-year-old worker about $25,000 out of pocket when they retire. But Senator Hanson says Australians struggling with the cost of living need help now.
2: I'm not going to deny Australians the right to access their money if they feel that they need it. And it's only for a period of 3 years.
0: Major New South Wales property developer The Bathlow Group has stood down around 200 staff as it continues to engage in emergency funding talks. Here's Daniel Ziffer.
3: Administrators for Bathlow, one of Sydney's biggest residential property developers, have announced short-term funding arrangements with five lenders. But the figure remains secret, and construction of projects not linked to those lenders has been suspended, with 213 employees stood down. In late August, the group was placed into voluntary administration, with administrators working out which projects can keep operating and how $3.4 billion in debts to creditors will be repaid. Much of Bathlow's development activity has been financed project by project through separate lenders, making it difficult to find funding for the broader business.
0: Germany's far-right party AfD has fallen short of an absolute majority, despite winning the most votes in an historic state election landslide. Here's Linda Gruen.
4: Final results are in, and the Alternative für Deutschland, or AfD, has won 43.8% of the vote in the state of Saxony-Anhalt, but leaving it short of a majority of seats. While the results have been celebrated by the party, it means their dream of forming Germany's first far-right state government since World War II might be hard to achieve. This is because other parties are operating a so-called Brandmauer, or firewall, refusing to work with the AfD. But the party state leader is defiant and says if necessary, there'll just be new elections in which he insists they'd get 50 or 55% of the vote. Holocaust survivors say they're frightened by today's results.
0: Eight Indonesian airports remain closed today because of volcanic ash from eruptions of Mount Anak Krakatoa. The volcano sits halfway between the islands of Java and Sumatra and has blanketed Jakarta and several surrounding areas since it erupted late on Friday. The Transport Ministry says 170,000 people have been affected by flight cancellations. Qantas says it's closely monitoring conditions and says it's providing assistance to affected customers. And to sport, Australia's head men's cricket selector George Bailey says he's confident Marnus Labuschagne can make a positive contribution in the team's forthcoming three-test tour of South Africa. Australia's selectors have included him in a squad of 16, with the first test starting early next month. Labuschagne has had a string of low scores during Australia's recent two-test series at home against Bangladesh, but Bailey says he can still play a role as the incumbent number three in the batting order, despite his lean run of form.
5: Not shying away from the fact that we'd like some more runs from Marn, that's clear, but we're also confident that he can still make a positive contribution to that squad.
0: And to the weather in Melbourne, a shower or two becoming less likely this afternoon, a top of 14 today. Tomorrow, a sunny day with a top of 16. On Wednesday, a shower or two 14 and partly cloudy on Thursday. Right now in Melbourne, it's 14 degrees. ABC News.
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9: Hello and welcome if you are just joining us. Coming up, health and kidney cancer. We're going to speak to a former football star, Bruce Lidner, about his battle with kidney cancer. And in the joy of music, off the back of Father's Day, when you close your eyes and think about your dad, what is the music that comes to mind? What was their favourite? The music that captures their passion and enthusiasm. Chris Hollow is celebrating Dad Rock, or Dads Who Rock. Not Yacht Rock, but Dad Rock. And actually, when I think about my dad, it is quite a weird choice, but I'll tell you that a little bit later. We have a couple of tickets to the MSO's tribute concert to Elton John for the winner of our Monday Music Mash today.
12: Because she's dead.
9: Seven songs in 7 seconds. We will play the mash at 3:15. But before the 1 o'clock news, we were talking about possums. It is possum breeding season. Rick is on the line from Moonda. Hello, Rick.
13: Hello. Yeah, look, years ago I was doing a reno job in a room in my house, and some idiot had built this brick wall in front of the fireplace in this room.
9: Yeah.
13: So my 12-year-old son and I were knocking it down one brick by a time, at a time, and we got to the bottom and there was this pile of mortar sitting there that was breathing.
9: Oh, breathing.
13: It was breathing. And I sort of thought to myself, yes, well, this is interesting. So I just happened to have a pair of welder's mitts on, you know, big gloves, gauntlets, or what do you call.
9: Yeah.
13: I grabbed this thing, and it was a brush-tailed possum, and it was very, very angry. So, I couldn't, my sons were sort of freaking out, so I sort of raced out the front door and threw it down onto the decking, and it just took off. So, just be careful when you're bringing down some bricks.
9: Yeah. You say breathing mortar.
13: You never know what's going to find at the bottom.
9: Well, Rick, I think according to Paul from Gisborne, he loves the ring tails. He can't stand the dirty, stinking brush tails. I think they're the fiercer ones, aren't they?
13: No, they're nasty. They'll go. Yeah.
9: Well, I'm glad you survived, Rick, and your 12-year-old son, for that matter. Thank you, everyone. We will go back to possums, so keep your stories coming in. We will talk possums again at about 1:30. But up next, if you have any questions, anything you'd like to know about kidney cancer, get on the line now, 1300 222 774. But first, Crying in the Chapel with Peter Blakely.

0: Peter Blakely and Crying in the Chapel, and I'm just arguing with Christopher Hollow as to whether that is a yacht rock song or not. He says it's Australian yacht rock. You are with Bridget Duclos this afternoon on 774 ABC Melbourne. We're going to talk kidney cancer next. If you have a question, we will have an expert in the house, 1300 222 774.
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5: To Linda now, he should kick the goal. Didn't steady but has. Mercurial Bruce Linda's put them in front.
6: It's up the centre half forward. Linda again!
7: Up towards the half forward line. Linda!
8: In towards full forward. Linda!
7: Oh. Deep into full forward. What a mark by Linda!
9: Getting it down to Linda. Can he pull up another big one? He has! Linda! He's come from nowhere, this man.
0: Bruce Linder, my next guest. He'll be loving watching Geelong's success, particularly on the weekend, as he was one of their stars in the 80s, leading their goal kicking in 1987. Bruce's life took a twist after his football career, diagnosed with stage 4 kidney cancer and thankfully surviving against the odds. Bruce has shared his extraordinary story in a memoir, Time On in the Last, and joins me now. Bruce, good afternoon.
10: Good afternoon, Bridget. And yes, go the Cats.
0: Love, I know. I thought you'd be loving that. They played very well. Bruce, I'm so pleased to hear that you are at the other end of what happened to you. Tell us what happened, how you felt when you got diagnosed with stage 4 kidney cancer.
10: Oh, well, how would anyone feel getting a phone call saying, I'm sorry, you've got kidney cancer? It just turns your world upside down. Everything you thought was important is no longer important. Mm. So it's a dramatic shift. And then the emotions that you go through, the roller coaster of emotions you go through, dealing with it, having the operations, having all the treatment, having the scans. In terms of kidney cancer, unfortunately, it's never beaten. I go from scan to scan. So at the moment I say my health is status quo, which means it's as good as it was from the last scan. So hopefully it stays that way.
0: But Bruce, you weren't given great odds, were you, when, stage 4 is fairly serious. Did you always have belief?
10: The odds got a lot worse when about 4.5 months later, it metastasized into my bladder. And so when you do the

0: Dr. Google thing, it takes your odds of surviving 5 years to about 15 to 20%. Now, they're not great, but there has been advancements in medical treatment since those, whenever those stats were correlated. So I'm hoping they're a lot better. And yeah, it's my oncologist said that with this treatment, sometimes we have a Cinderella story, and which is about 20 to 30%. And as I say in my book, looking to try on that glass slipper.
1: Yeah, absolutely. I'm talking with former Geelong and Adelaide Crows star Bruce Linder about his journey with kidney cancer. Bruce, it's interesting. A very dear friend of mine, has just survived stage 4 kidney cancer with immunotherapy. He was very lucky. It just happened to work. But having been through it with him and the fear, what do you think is the biggest thing you learnt when suddenly your mortality was being questioned?
0: It's difficult to say, because it's, you go through the 5 stages of grief, and you know, all of those stages impact upon you at some time during your cancer treatment, so your emotions change quite considerably. But you, as I said, your what you thought was important before suddenly becomes totally irrelevant, and all you worry about is your health and your family and your friends, and it crystallizes lots of perspective. I think, and I said in my book, it's a situation where if you come out the other side, it's a blessing, because suddenly you value so many things that in the past you never valued.
1: And time on in the last, was that sort of cathartic process for you to write the book to help you understand what you've been through?
0: Well, it was. I mean, you go through the rehabilitation, which to me was waking up, going for a bit of a walk, a ride on the bike, feel a little exercise, and then I'd sit down, and then what do you do? And so I thought, I'll start writing my memoirs. Primarily, it was so my daughter would have an understanding of the history of my life, and hence her, where she's come from. So that's where it started. And then and so it was cathartic, because I was able to go back and go through memory markers and remember incidents that happened in my memory, and that crystallised how long I'd been on this planet. Because before I got it, I, you know, mentally and physically, I felt like I was mid-30s, but I was, you know, in the 60s. So it wasn't until that happened, I go, oh, God, I really am, you know, I have led a reasonable life, and I've been on this planet for a reasonable time. So, but I'm also cognizant of the fact that I'm one of the lucky ones, because there are so many people that are in such a worse state than me, and I really feel for them, because you know it's such an insidious, terrible disease, and the more we can raise money for cancer research, the better we'll be.
1: Couldn't agree more. Bruce Linder is my guest. He has come through kidney cancer. He has written a beautiful memoir, which I really recommend. It's called Time On in the Last. If you have any questions, we are lucky enough to have with us actually Bruce's oncologist, Dr. Craig Geddie. He is a medical oncologist and scientific researcher. Any questions you have about kidney cancer, give us a call, 1300 222 774. Dr. Craig Geddie, welcome to the show. Lovely to speak to you.
2: Thank you for having me.
1: I believe kidney cancer is Australia's 7th most commonly diagnosed cancer, with more than 4,000 Australians diagnosed in 2025. Are the survival rates getting better?
2: They are, in many ways. Kidney cancer is now found more at an earlier stage. We find it when people have a scan for something else. You know, they might think they've got gallstones. They do a scan and, oh, hello, here's a spot on your kidney. So we are seeing it earlier. And that then lets the urologists, the surgeons who look after people with kidney cancer, counsel people on the next steps, whether to get a biopsy, what to do. And the there's enormous variation for people. So some people, you know, certainly have an aggressive cancer and early treatment is needed. But occasionally you meet people where it's a small, slow-growing spot and you can actually watch and wait. So that variation is incredible, and that's where we need to do a lot more research to understand who would benefit most from which treatment approach.
1: Mm. What are the causes of kidney cancer? Is it just like any cancer? You just get it.
2: Yeah, look, it's, you know, smoking's obviously up there, but high blood pressure and obesity. So it has been something, you know, whereas we've unfortunately become better fit as a society, there's more people getting it. But it's also, there's also a bit of extra discovery as well. So some people might have had it and not realised, but because we've got, you know, faster access to scans, we find it more often at an earlier stage.
1: Mm. 1300 222 774 is the question. Is the phone number if you have any questions about kidney cancer for Dr. Craig Geddie. What might be the symptoms? Why would somebody suspect perhaps they could be in trouble with kidney cancer?
2: And again, these days, in the old days, it was the terrible, terrible triad. It was, you know, back pain, weight loss, and blood in the urine. But virtually no one these days like that. Almost everyone these days we pick up as an incidental finding. You know, yeah. scan for something else.
1: Yeah.
2: And oops, we found that.
1: That's exactly what happened to my friend, and he thankfully has had immunotherapy, and it's been very successful. Is that one of the treatments you are getting some good results from?
2: It is. You know, the old-fashioned treatments for many cancers remain. There's, you know, knife, fire and poison, you know, surgery, radiation and chemotherapy. But immunotherapy and then targeted therapies with tablets that will work on a specific lock within each person's cancer, the tablets like a key, those are the treatments that have really helped people with advanced or, you know, stage 4 kidney cancer.
1: Mm. I've got a text here from Christine. My dad had kidney cancer 20 years ago, followed by a secondary in one of his ribs. Had that removed, and he's about to be 96 years of age. His medical team were amazing. It's just so lovely to hear these good stories.
2: Absolutely.
1: Yeah. Bruce, for you, and I know that a lot of your book you've written is about, you really want to become an advocate and help people who are going through a similar struggle. Is that right?
0: Yeah, indeed. So my book's not only about my growing up and my football career and the things I've gone through and done as an autobiography, but it's also included as a memoir because it covers the cancer journey from discovery and then every doctor's meeting and then the results of scans, and it's a progressive charted way that, you know, people can read exactly what a cancer person goes through and the highs and lows of each and every test. And so it'll give people an understanding, and those that either have it or are helping someone through it, I think it'd help, not necessarily help, but he wouldn't do them any harm. I think that they'd like to, I think they should read it because I think they'd like it.
1: I'm talking with Bruce Lindner, former Geelong and Adelaide's Crows star. He has battled with kidney cancer. And I'm also talking to medical oncologist Dr. Craig Geddie. Do you have a question? Any questions at all on kidney cancer? Do give us a call now, 1300 222 774. Craig, people can live with one kidney quite successfully. Is it not as simple as if you've got kidney cancer, just whipping out the kidney?
2: Certainly some people, if the cancer is large enough and if it certainly has features that are worrisome, then removing the kidney is the right first treatment. But again, this is a disease that sometimes is found in older people who've got other medical problems. And a strategy called active surveillance, where you watch it very carefully, even when you've proven it's a cancer, can be the right choice for some people. But we're working on that with research with the ANZUP Cancer Trials Group to understand how people feel about that idea of watching those cancers that don't need immediate treatment. Because certainly, you know, it can be a very emotional thing to be told that the person's got a cancer, and obviously there's a real bias to rush in and want to do a surgery. But, you know, losing a kidney, if you've already got kidney problems.

0: problems, if you're an older person with other medical problems, there's a real balance there of risks versus benefits. So having a really careful discussion with your urologist is a great idea
1: Yeah.
0: if that's the case.
1: Okay. Phil has given us a call. G'day, Phil.
2: G'day, how are you?
1: Well, thank you.
2: That's good. Yeah, I was first diagnosed with kidney cancer back in 2014. They operated on me, removed the small growth that there was, and I sort of got told that there was only about a 2% chance of it coming back. 10 years later, 2024, they took the right kidney out of me for the same reason, kidney cancer.
1: How are you now, Phil?
2: All right, I'm being back at work. A few months later, they had a small growth on the left kidney, and they took that out in 24 as well.
1: So, Phil, do you live in fear, the fact that you've had it three times? Do you live in fear that it could come back?
2: Yeah, sometimes. I just recently had a scan and come back all clear. And that's been like 2.5 years since they took the right kidney out of me.
1: Oh, Phil, well,
2: So,
1: good luck. How common is that, Craig, for to have somebody get three different bouts of kidney cancer?
0: I'm so Phil, I'm sorry that you've had that experience. It's not a, it's not uncommon, but it's certainly not common. A second cancer in the kidney is a possibility, and so that's, keeping people under surveillance is really important even after an operation. And Phil, I guess that your doctors would have talked about family history and asked about family history because that sometimes makes people at higher risk as well.
2: I don't know exactly what my dad had wrong with him, but he had a kidney issue too, but it wasn't cancer. I don't know what it was.
3: Phil, you would have heard of that word called scanxiety, which is
2: More than likely, yeah.
3: the anxiety you have before you have your scan. And
2: Yes,
3: that's what
2: yeah.
3: happens, Bridget, is you live from scan to scan because,
1: Yeah.
3: you get the good news and you're elated and that lasts a couple of weeks and then it dissipates and then you worry
1: Do
3: about the next
1: you
3: scan.
1: still feel that still at this stage, Bruce?
3: Oh, yeah, without doubt. Without
1: Yeah.
3: doubt.
1: Yeah.
3: Because, we know how, as Steele's just told us, we know it can come back.
1: Oh, it's worrying. Oh, so I just really feel for you, Bruce. Bruce Linder's my guest and also oncologist, medical oncologist, Dr. Craig Getty. Colin has a question from Moonee Ponds. Hi, Colin.
4: Oh, hi, Bridget. I just had a quick question about ultrasounds. Will that pick up kidney cancer?
0: Hi, Colin. Yeah, often it will. So an ultrasound is a kind of scan that's done for specific kinds of problems. But if someone's doing an ultrasound on you, say to look at your liver or look at your bladder or so forth, they'll often have a quick look at other organs in the body. So it's not as good as a CT scan or an MRI, but it's a good way of testing things, and it has a low rate of radiation, so that's a good thing.
4: Okay. Yeah, I think I've got an enlarged prostate, so I'll be seeing the urologist tomorrow.
1: Oh, Colin, good luck.
4: Thank you.
1: Good luck with that, Colin. A text has come in here. Bruce, I gather this is for you. I'm just going to read it. Hey, Greek, all the best on your recovery and book. Russell from Renmark Senior Colts.
3: way, way back in the early days of I had a nickname called Greek for one reason or another, but
1: Well,
3: that was where I had a situation, which is quite funny, where I played in the senior Colts at Renmark Rovers, and our coach was Mick Ivanovic, and Mick played full forward at Renmark until he came and saw me and said, "Oh, Bruce, you're playing full forward in the A grade." So he had to tell me that he was dropped and I was
1: Oh,
3: on
1: Bruce, I
3: the
1: love it. Well, listen, good luck. Very best of luck with your journey, Bruce Linder. We really love the sound of your book. It sounds great. Time on in the last. And a very big thank you as well to Dr. Craig Getty, medical oncologist and scientific researcher.
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1: It is the afternoon show. It is 1:30 and a very big welcome to everyone from around the state who is just joining us now. Coming up, the joy of music, and off the back of Father's Day, I want you to think about the song that makes you think about your dad, whether he's with us still or not. What is the music that comes to mind? What was their favourite song, the song they used to play around the house that maybe even drove you crazy half the time? Chris Hollow is celebrating Dad Rock, or Dad's Who Rock, so get your choices in early. 1300 222 774. Let's check the weather. A cloudy day for Melbourne with a medium chance of showers becoming less likely in the afternoon. 14 degrees, chilly. Tomorrow, sunny, 16 degrees. Then Wednesday, a couple more showers and 14. For the rest of Victoria, mostly cloudy with isolated showers, tending scattered near and south of the ranges during the early afternoon. Snow showers above 1,500 metres during the morning. A cool to cold day with light to moderate south to southwesterly winds.
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1: Yes, and we have just been talking about kidney cancer, and Trevor has given us a call. Hi, Trevor.
9: Oh, hello. How are you?
1: I'm well, thank you.
9: My way. It's not my dad, it's my best mate, but I grew up with him. I lived on a farm with him for about 18 months when I was younger, going through TAFE. And when Wally, my best mate's dad, when he died, just before it, he actually said to me, don't be sad when the time comes. He says, I know it won't be long. And he goes, but I lived on my own terms. It might not have been to everybody's way of their idea of life. He goes, but I've lived on my own terms. He says, I live life my own way and I'm happy. And so I actually got to pick a song and write a eulogy.
1: Oh, okay, Trevor. This is for the joy of music. Lovely. Tell me what the song is.
9: My Way by Frank Sinatra.
1: Oh, My Way by Frank Sinatra. We're going to see if we can play that, Trevor. Thank you very much for your call. Yeah, that's what we're going to be doing in the joy of music, the songs that remind you of your dear old dad. But we were also talking possums. Yep, they are breeding. So there's a bit of a warning out to look out for possums and what to do with them. Peter, have you had a possum encounter?
10: Yes, Bridget.
1: Tell us.
10: Some time ago, neighbour, about two doors down, phone rings, 3 a.m. roughly. And I thought, she said, someone's trying to break in the front door. I said, oh, I'll come down. I said, put the dressing gown on. And it was foggy. Anyway, I'm going down there and it's raining. Anyway, cut the story short. I'm knocking on the front door, and then next thing, the police arrived and I'm banging on the front door to let me in. And I said, I'm the neighbour, don't shoot. Anyway, we go in and, what's going on? Couldn't see anything. Anyway, made a cup of tea with police and themselves are sitting down. And we said, what's that in the corner? And it was the possum.
1: Oh. It was a possum causing the, oh, they thought it was a burglar.
10: It was trying to get out the door, not get in. And so I threw a towel over and we worked out he'd fallen down the chimney and ran along the floor and trying to get out of the house.
1: Pete, it wouldn't be the first time that a possum has been mistaken for a burglar, because they can make a racket, can't they? Pete, thank you very much for the call. Possums, look out for them. Now, have you had an experience lately with an inconsiderate parker? You know, somebody that may have blocked you in or parked so close. I had this yesterday, so close that you couldn't get out of your spot. Well, there's been almost a 10% increase in reports to Snap, Send and Solve of people parking illegally, blocking driveways, parking on nature strips, basically wherever they like. 1300 222 774 is the phone number. Is that something you've seen near you? or maybe you think it's something that's getting worse. I'd love to hear from you. Give us a call. Danny Gorog is the founder and CEO of Snap, Send and Solve. And Danny, you really have seen a rise in these reports.
11: Absolutely. How are you, Bridget?
1: Yeah, I'm very well. Thank you. Tell me, what's going on?
11: Yeah, so 71,000 illegal parking reports in Victoria in the last 12 months. That's about 200 a day.
1: Gosh.
11: Now, they are up 9%, but I will say that is actually lower than our growth of about 17%. So actually, they're becoming, relative to all the other stuff we're seeing, they're becoming slightly less of a problem. But as you say, the three key things that we're seeing are driveways. The single biggest complaint we see is about cars parking across driveway. More than 10,000 Victorians told us that's what's happened.
1: Goodness me, I can't believe that. So I would no more park in front of a driveway. I mean, what do you do if someone has parked in front of your driveway?
11: Well, that's a good question. You do, obviously, they do snaps and solve reports. There are also probably for faster resolution, you've got to call the council. So you've got to work out which council it is and then you've got to call them, right? But whether or not people couldn't get out or whether or not, you know, we've seen lots of photos where, you know, cars are half parked across driveways, making it complicated. It's obviously a big frustration. And the next one that's equally as frustrating is people parking on nature strips. So we had 6,500 reports of people parking on nature strips. So damage to grass, churned up grass, mud across the footpath, ruts out in front of their house. So that's another massive issue. Mm. And then the third one that really upsets people are trucks and the trailers, like parking heavy vehicles and machinery in residential streets. It blocks access. People don't know what's legal, what's not legal. So there's not a great understanding of the community. You know, is it okay for this big caravan to be parked in my street forever?
1: Well, this is a question I want to ask you, Danny Gorog. Danny is the CEO of Snap, Send and Solve. Let us know if you're getting illegal parks happening near you. I have someone with a big fat caravan in my street. How do you know if they're allowed or not?
11: Well, I think the answer to that is if there's no parking restrictions, they're allowed. Because, and the way I think I've worked this out is there's a street in East St Kilda that used to have caravans parked there all the time, and there were no parking restrictions. It was actually, it's on the side of a cemetery. Mm. And I drove past it actually a couple of days ago. I noticed there's now 4-hour parking there. So as soon as they do that, if you leave your caravan there, you're going to get booked. And so people are moving their caravans.
1: Mm.
11: So I think if there are parking restrictions, you can't, you know, if there are no parking restrictions, you can leave whatever you want there, boats, caravans, trailers, whatever. Mm. But if there are parking restrictions, you've got to move them. But I've got a question for you. What do you think, what type of illegally parked report do you think grew the most three times this year?
1: Wow, God. Well, not one of the three you've mentioned?
11: Nope.
1: Backward parks?
11: Nope.
1: I don't know, tell me.
11: People parking in disabled bays without disabled stickers.
1: And Danny, I have such a problem with this. I do not understand how anybody could be so selfish. Give us a call if you've seen something like that, 1300 222 774. Really? So more and more people are parking in disabled spots.
11: 2,500. 2,500.
1: Gee, that's shocking.
11: Which is just a lot. Like, just think about the times when people need access to those car parks. I mean, there's just a lot of... It's a lot of incidents. The other one that I don't have a stat on, but I know has grown is people, they're called where people were parking petrol cars in spots that are reserved for electric cars for charging.
1: Ah, yeah. I actually must admit I was in a car park the other day and I thought about doing that because I couldn't find a park, but I didn't. Anna joins us from Strathmore and we'd love to hear from you, 1300 222 774, of the bad illegal parks that are happening out there. Anna, hello.
12: Oh, good afternoon. We live close to the Lebanon Reserve, which is the football ground of the Strathmore Football Club.
1: Mm.
12: And every game day, we have all of the above that you were talking about, the illegal sort of parking, nature strip parking, parking across driveways. All of it happens every race day.
1: And do you complain?
12: Oh, yes. Yeah, we've sent in to Snaps and Solve a lot, but we nearly got an open line to them. because there's another one who parks up near a coffee shop, and he's almost every day he's parked in the no-standing zone. So we get a lot. What my question is when we've got all of this going on, we have never seen a parking inspector. I know this is on Saturday and Sunday.
1: It's a good question, Anna. Why?
12: If they're going to get on top of it, they need to get out here when it's at its worst.
1: Anna, yeah, that's a great question. Danny, do you have any answers for that one?
11: I don't. I mean, some councils have parking inspectors 7 days a week and some councils don't. So it really depends on the council area. I guarantee you if you overstay your parking spot on Chapel Street, you'll get a ticket on Sunday.
1: Well, this is it, but there's all these places like Anna's talking about. Danny Gorog, the CEO of Snap, Send, Solve, is my guest. Nicole, disabled parking, you've seen had a problem with it?
13: Yes, all the time in Ballarat. I've just got a disabled sticker. I've got a crooked knee, and every time I go to park, they're in the disabled spot. Next time I'm going to tear off a piece of paper and do not park in the disabled spot.
1: Yeah. No, it's really...
13: And plus, I can't walk too far.
1: Yeah, no, it's shocking, Nicole. There's a reason for them, and they should be respected. I couldn't agree more. John, hello.
14: Hello.
1: Hi.
14: Hi. I've got a real issue on this one because not all disabled people have limbs missing and things like that. There are people like myself who have massive breathing issues.
1: Yep.
14: And on the surface, we don't look as though we've got an issue. But trust me, we do. And secondly, in places like Bunnings and that, the authorities do not have the permission to go onto the property to book the people at places like Bunnings.
1: So people just get away with it.
14: That's exactly correct. Yeah. Now, I've actually had people actually challenge me and want to jump in my face and have a crack at me.
1: Yeah.
14: So it gets really nasty.
1: No, John, you absolutely do not deserve that. I mean, disability could look like anything or not, and I just can't understand people that would do it. Chris is in Pakenham. G'day, Chris.
15: Hi, Bridge. Not ringing about the music today.
1: That's coming.
15: As I was saying, the last guy, John, I think it was, I've been accused of not being disabled enough. And I've got Parkinson's, so I kind of shuffle when I walk. I don't always use my cane. I've got a walker.
1: Yeah.
15: And stuff. And
1: but Chris, to be accused of not being, not being worthy of a disability permit, that is just terrible.
15: Well, it's just people need to grow up. If people parked in the spot that I can have, I don't go in for a confrontation because it's just not worth it.
1: No, you just don't know what you're going
15: to
1: get.
15: I used to pride myself on getting with my partner. So I've got another park out the front.
1: I'm really sorry to hear this is happening to you and to John from Eltham, where, people questioning your disability. How dare they? Danny Gorog is with me. We are talking about illegal parks. This is an interesting text here, Danny. Annie in Northcote says they've got people sleeping in their cars in her street in Northcote. Mm. That's illegal, isn't it?
11: I don't know. Mm. I'm not sure if the two things are, related. Like, I think if the car's parked legally, you can probably do whatever you want.
1: Mm.
11: You can probably sleep in it, but it's a good question. I did look at the data around where the distribution of the illegal parking reports are coming from, and no surprisingly, it's inner Melbourne where there are the most illegally parked car reports, 17, nearly 18,000. That's up 12%. Then Melbourne West is second at nearly 13,000, up 16%. There are a couple of good news stories, though. Melbourne Inner South has actually declined by 6%.
1: Mm.
11: And on the Mornington Peninsula, it's gone down 9%. So that's good news because potholes are up in Mornington Peninsula. So something goes up, something goes down.
1: Yeah, well, that is true. It's interesting. A lot of people who are texting in here are blaming... they're saying that, where are they? I've just lost the text here. Saying that it's got a lot to do with the big cars, these large cars that everyone's driving. That's part of the problem, because often you get pinned in by one of them. It's an interesting topic, Danny. Thank you. You are really, you've got your nose to the problems going on out there, and we do appreciate talking to you.
11: Pleasure. Nice.
1: Thank you.
11: Nice to come on.
1: That is Danny Gorog, the founder and CEO of Snap, Send and Solve, telling us that inconsiderate parking is on the rise. And can I just make a plea to anybody, please don't park in a disabled parking spot. They're there for a reason. And these people really need to have, you know, easy access to shops and other facilities. All right, that's my plea for the day. It's time to think dads and the music that comes to mind when you think of your father. 1300 222 774. Christopher Hollow will join me for The Joy of Music next.

0: Oh, yes, Dire Straits and Money for Nothing. Maybe that song reminds you of your dad. That is what we are celebrating in the Joy of Music off the back of Father's Day. What do you think? What's the song that comes to mind when you think of your dear old? We'd love to hear from you. 1300 222 774.
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0: Yes, and Father's Day yesterday. Happy, happy Father's Day to all the dads out there. I gave my dad a special toast. He's not with me anymore. Christopher Hollow, did you have a lovely, lovely Father's Day?
1: I did. I ended up, one of my daughters took me to see The Odyssey. So that was.
0: Was that meant to be a gift?
1: It was.
0: You know how I feel about that.
1: Yes.
0: Okay. Good on you. Was that Sian, was it? Good on Sian.
1: Yes.
0: We are talking, Chris, and I love this. I love this because this is such a. When you said this to me this morning, I felt this.
1: Well, I really want people to close their eyes or take a moment here, really close their eyes, think about their father. And I feel like if you do such a thing, take a deep breath and close your eyes, that a song or an artist will crystallize in your mind that will absolutely either sum up your father or, capture a moment in time.
0: All right. Well, let's kick off because Glenn has rung us from Seaford. Glenn, tell us about your dad.
2: Hey, Bridge. Hey, Chris. Thanks for taking my call. Well, first off, long time, first time.
1: Excellent.
0: Hello, we love Glenn. A long time first time.
2: Long time first time. And also my father was an absolute long time listener. So it's sort of, I'm going the rite of passage. That is really listening to ABC after him.
0: Thank you.
2: My track that makes me think of my father is Gang of Youths, You and Everything. Yeah. And it's somewhat of a relatively new band and new song. I actually bought the vinyl a couple of years before he passed, which was 2 years ago. And it wasn't until, I always loved the song and it made me think of just, I suppose, my parents in general. Mm. But it was for Gang of Youths, it was definitely a song for them when he lost his father. And that whole album sort of helps dedicate in the cathartic process that he has gone through. With that, it's beautiful lyrics.
0: Yeah, and Glenn, when you hear it, does it feel good?
2: It definitely does. Obviously, it's the bittersweet. It makes you feel more, but also allows you to, as Chris said, stop, take a breath and reflect. And if anyone is out there going through something that I went through a couple of years ago, it's a really beautiful thing to allow yourself to open up and I sort of liken it to a gas valve, pressure release.
0: Yeah.
1: So
2: allows you to. Yeah, go.
1: Oh, sorry, man. I was just wondering what, obviously, Gang of Youths, Australian band, what was the song?
2: It's called You in Everything, and it's a real.

0: Oh, I love it, Glenn. And I feel for you losing your dad. I lost my dad 14 years ago. You never actually get over it, do you?
1: No, you don't.
0: But,
1: it makes you appreciate the things that, you know, has happened before, and you reflect on what, in Gang of Youth, in that song, it really goes through, I suppose, all of the memories that we go through and how we used to, I don't say it right, but he'd say something like, I love the things now that, despite my prior thoughts about, that, you know, when we grew up, we're like, oh, Dad, that's so lame, or how yeah. did you do that?
0: Oh, Glenn, it's absolutely lovely to talk to you, and thank you very much for your call.
2: Beautifully articulated.
0: Yeah. Chris, Kate is on the line. Hey, Kate.
3: Hi, how are you going?
0: We're good.
3: That's good. Bridget and Chris, my dad has always loved music, and I grew up listening to all sorts of music, but when he was older, and he died 12 years ago, I miss him every day, but he fell in love with André Rieu. Oh.

0: This was actually written by the actor, Anthony Hopkins?
1: Yes.
0: Oh, unbelievable.
1: Yeah, and he sent that to Andre, and Andre, he was at a couple of concerts, which are on DVD, which I have, and he and his wife were actually at the concert when Andre introduced that waltz to the world, and it was just beautiful.
2: Well, Kate, I hope that brings back lovely memories of your dad. Chris, you, what's yours?
0: Well, funnily enough, when I close my eyes, and it is a moment in time. It's in the 70s sometime. My father was a folkie.
2: Yeah. Why does that not surprise
0: me? He loved a song about people being transported from England to Australia.
2: Yeah.
0: The band was called Steel Ice Band, and it was the song was called All Around My Hat.
2: Oh, here we go.

0: I've heard this.
1: Well, this is.
0: I think I might be a folky.
1: This is back when my father owned the stereo, and so if this was on a Sunday morning,
0: this is it. They used to own the stereo, and you had to listen. Yeah. Oh, that's lovely. Tell, hello.
2: Hey, Bridge, how are you?
0: Good, Tell. What's your song for your dad?
2: Oh, my dad, it's that old Frankie Lane classic, Jezebel.
1: Fantastic.
0: Here we go.
1: Well, let's have a listen to it, Tell.
0: Tell, is your dad still with us?
2: Paradise, it was you. Jezebel, it was you. Oh, I can see him now.
0: Tell, that is exactly what this is about. That is just absolutely gorgeous. Thank you. Oh, gosh, this is bringing back such, oh, it's lovely. Leah, hello.
3: Hi, Bridge, how are you?
0: Good, thank you.
3: That's good. Dad's favourite song. This is an old one. Engelbert Humperdinck, and Please Release Me, Let Me Go, was every Saturday morning before he went to golf. we're not sure if he was trying to tell Mum something or not.
1: See you in 10 hours.
0: Leah, that is hilarious. Your dad sounds like...
3: He's been gone for 30 years now. Oh, he was only 55 when he passed away.
0: And you never, ever, ever forget,
3: no.
0: Do you?
3: So we love that song.
0: Oh, we do. Leah, thank you very much.
3: Thank you, Bridge.
0: I said I'd tell you mine, and this is going to surprise you, but this is the song that reminds me of my dad, Marsha Hines. My dad was obsessed with Marsha Hines, like totally and utterly in love with her, and all we listened to was Marsha Hines. It was unbelievable. Lots of calls coming in. Let's have a look at Rob. Hi, Rob. G'day, Rob. Hi, Rob. Sorry, what was the song for your dad?
4: True Blue by John Williamson.
0: Because he was?
4: Well, he was a farmer, and he's one of those blokes that give it to me, put tied up with wire just to keep the show on the road and the community, and he doesn't want to sold out like Sponge Gates at the ripe old age of 89, he just passed 2 weeks ago.
0: Oh, Rob, I'm so sorry.
4: He's one of those generations.
0: Yeah, Rob, oh, look, I really do feel for you, but True Blue, what a beautiful tribute to your dad, Chris. I can't
1: nice
0: think
1: one, Rob.
0: A nicer song. Christopher, I think we're going to have to do a couple of these after the 2 o'clock news. The songs that remind you of your dad, that's what we're celebrating in the Joy of Music. Thank you.
5: Good afternoon, Nicholas Hines with ABC News. There's been no sign of a man who allegedly attacked his parents and brother with an axe at Tyres in Victoria's East, despite a major police search. Beck Simmons reports.
6: Peter O'Ryan allegedly attacked his brother and parents at about 12:30 on Saturday afternoon. The 48-year-old fled on foot and was last seen wearing a mustard yellow and black jacket. He was carrying a backpack and police believe he's still carrying the weapon. Police have confirmed this morning that all three victims have stabilised but are in a critical condition in hospital. Police

0: It's believed Mr. Orion is likely to be hiding in an abandoned building in the Latrobe Valley and ask anyone who sees him not to approach and to call 000 immediately.
1: Police believe the victim of a shooting in Melbourne's north may have been involved in a confrontation in a nearby car park shortly before he was shot dead overnight. 22-year-old plumber Daniel Hussain was shot in front of his friends at HR Urine Reserve in Thomastown about 7:30 last night. He's being remembered as a kind soul who had his whole life ahead of him. Homicide detectives are piecing together the circumstances of the shooting, investigating an alleged confrontation in the reserve car park shortly before it occurred. No arrests have been made. A political party running as an alternative to Labor and the Liberals in Melbourne's West says it wants the addictive elements of poker machines like alarms and spin rates removed. It comes as locals in Deer Park share their concerns around a new housing development right next to two pubs that rake in millions of dollars worth of gambling losses without any plans for alternative community hubs. Werribee candidate for the West Party, Paul Hopper, says it's not about outlawing poker machines, but making the system fairer.
2: At the moment, the poker machines are just designed to have people hooked in and sit in front of them for hours and play until they lose too much money. In Western Australia, they've had a good system for some time now where the addictive features are outlawed. We want to see a similar change here in Victoria.
1: Labor and the Coalition have slammed a One Nation proposal to allow people to access their superannuation savings. The plan would allow renters and mortgage payers to collect a quarter of super payments for up to 3 years in a bid to ease cost of living. The Federal Treasurer, Jim Chalmers, has said the scheme would leave people tens of thousands of dollars worse off in retirement. The CEO of the Super Members Council of Australia, Misha Schubert, says disrupting the flow of payments to super on a large scale can hurt the returns for all members.
3: What that would do is mean that the whole profile of how super can invest that money for all Australians starts to change, and when we've modelled those sorts of questions in the past, can really, really reduce the returns inside super, not just for the people withdrawing, but for everyone who has super.
1: The federal government has announced it'll provide free qualifications for up to 6,000 tradies under a $78 million scheme designed to tackle construction skills shortages. Just last month, Labor warned it would not reach its 1.2 million home target by mid-2029. CEO of the National Australian Apprenticeship Association, Ben Barden, says the labour force in the construction industry has been trending in the wrong direction.
4: The trade figure has slipped in the last few years. It's about 6% below the average, whilst at the same time the overall labour force is growing. Yeah, we're not keeping pace. Last year we had about 133,000 commencements, about 30,000 below the 10-year average.
1: Nepal is holding a national day of mourning today, in line with a traditional mourning period in Hindu rituals. It comes nearly 2 weeks after devastating flash floods hit an area on the Nepal-Tibet border. More than 1,300 people have been confirmed dead, with thousands of others still missing, including 36 Australians. Search and rescue operations are continuing, and an Australian specialist team is now in Nepal helping to find signs of life beneath debris. In sport news, Carlos Alcaraz is through to the US Open tennis quarterfinals. The second seed put on a masterclass in New York to beat the American Tommy Paul in straight sets 6-4, 6-3, 6-4. It's the defending champion's first tournament back after a major 5-month layoff as he bids for a third New York title and 8th major overall.
5: You know, beating Tommy Paul is always a great feedback, you know, to see where you are. I'm just really happy about everything I've done today. I think I returned pretty well. I saw, you know, really, really well the game today, what I had to do, you know, in every moment. Really, really happy. Hopefully, you know, keep it going.
1: Weather-wise in Victoria, mostly cloudy with isolated showers this afternoon, turning scattered near and south of the ranges. Tomorrow, partly cloudy across most of the state with isolated showers in the south, dry and mostly sunny in the north. And in Melbourne tomorrow, a sunny day. Right now it's 14 degrees.
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0: you seen a cuckoo recently? Dawes is in to talk about the birds you might be looking out for this spring. And any questions you have for our Birdman, 1300 222 774. We'll tell you what to watch then a little bit later. It is the Monday Music Mash. Can you guess 7 songs in 7 seconds?
1: Because she's dead.
0: All right, have a go at that one at 2:45. We have 2 tickets to give away. The MSO pays tribute to Elton John. It'll be an absolutely beautiful concert. But in the joy of music, Chris and I were celebrating the music that reminds us of our fathers and some beautiful things coming in. Doris has just said, Bridget, my dad died just a week ago. Listening to all this beautiful music tributes is just so lovely. Doris's dad loved German country songs. It really is absolutely gorgeous. So thank you, everybody. Kaz, hello. What was the song that made you think of your dad?
2: Oh, hi. I'm feeling quite emotional remembering.
0: Oh.
2: I just grew up with my dad loving Audrey Hepburn and loving cats, and we used to watch Breakfast at Tiffany's every time it came on together, even when I was really little, and then as I got older, I understood the film more. But I loved the song too, Moon River, and we loved Audrey singing it.
0: Oh.
2: But we loved the song anyway, just Moon River, my dad. And I've just been feeling a bit emotional remembering
0: Kaz. It is. I think it is really emotional. Let's have a little bit of a listen to Moon River. This is for your dad, Kaz.

0: Oh, gosh, that one is a complete tearjerker, Kaz. I hope that little bit of that was lovely for you.
1: Oh, it's beautiful.
0: It really is beautiful. Thank you, Kaz. Laurie, what about your dad? What's the song that reminds you of him?
2: Yeah, when I heard you, you know, mention about songs for your dad, the one that comes to mind for me is Galveston.
0: Yeah.
2: And I remember we have a property up between Bruger and Berrigan, and I remember my dad when we used to have dairy cows, and we had a radio in the dairy, and he would dad would sing a lot of these songs.
0: Oh, what a beautiful memory, Laurie.
2: Galveston comes to mind, and it does remind me of him, and unfortunately on Dad's been gone quite a while, but we buried the last of his brothers on Friday.
0: Oh, Laurie, I'm sorry.
2: So, yeah.
0: But, it's hard.
2: Yeah. Galveston is one of them.
0: Let's have a little bit of a listen to Galveston. My dad loved this too, Laurie.

0: That does bring back memories for me, other than Marsha. We had a lot of Glen Campbell going on in our house. Michelle, what about you? What's the song for your dad?
1: Mine was Every Sunday Morning, the Tijuana Brass, Herb Elbert, and Spanish Flea was one of them.
0: Oh.
1: I also recall the family dog getting hold of that LP and putting his teeth through it, and we had to get it have it played scratched quite often.
0: Oh, after. We haven't got the scratched version, Michelle, but this is for your dad. Oh, yeah. Oh, that's funny. I would like to hear the scratched version, actually. It'd be quite interesting. Oh, thank you, everybody. I would have liked to have got through every single one. I do apologise that I can't. We have got Sean Dawley in next. Get your bird questions ready. 1300 222 774. But I'm going to play this song for Shane in Foster, who texted to say, Bridge, my father passed away in May. He was the most wonderful father and man you could meet. When he passed, he had his favourite song playing, which we also played at his funeral. It's this one, Field of Gold by Eva Cassidy.

0: Eva Cassidy, that is for Shane in Foster, and dedicated to his dad. And as Judith says on the text, oh my goodness, isn't that truly one of the most unforgettable, beautiful songs. Thank you, Shane, for bringing that to our attention. Now, Sean Dooley is our bird man from BirdLife Australia. He reckons you might be able to see a cuckoo out there if you know how. He's in next. Your bird questions, 1300 222 774.
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0: Oh, Sean Dooley from BirdLife Australia. We missed you last week.
1: I know. It was. I missed you too.
0: You had bird things to attend to.
1: I did. I was at a community meeting with an amazing group of people who look after the Edith Vale Seaford wetlands, along with Melbourne Water and the local council. So.
0: Oh well, we did miss you, but we do know that your bird action comes before you come into the radio to look after us. We've got calls coming in already. 1300 222 774 for Sean Dooley, but a cuckoo. Are you telling me we could see a cuckoo?
1: Yeah. It's the start of spring. And, of course, also happy National Threatened Species Day.
0: Oh, okay. Yeah, happy National Threatened Species Day.
1: I don't know if you can say happy and threatened species in
0: the same
1: sentence. But
0: which birds would that be?
1: Well, unfortunately, we have about 1 in 6 Australian birds are at risk of extinction.
0: Really?
1: And, yeah, so according to the various criteria, but the Threatened Species Day was named after, well, it's celebrated on this day where our attention turns to them because this is the day that the last Tasmanian tiger, last known thylacine,
0: was ever seen.
1: Passed away. It was at Hobart Zoo, a famous animal called Benjamin, who was actually a girl. But that's how much we knew about conservation back in those days. But, yeah, so, at the moment there's things like, you know, when we look at the impacts that bird flu could have, we could see some more birds becoming threatened species if it hits the wrong species at the wrong time. Mm. But the thing to remember is that after bird flu's gone through, that bird populations can recover, but if you destroy the homes of birds, those populations will never recover.
0: So it's really important that we keep nurturing.
1: And at the moment, there's two of our most beautiful parrots, and they're both in Victoria as well, the Gangang cockatoo and the glossy black cockatoo, which is mainly found in East Gippsland. They are both on the National Threatened Species list, but they're both going through a review of their recovery plan, which is about how the government sets the agenda to go. From all the science, these are the threats. This is what's happening to the population. This is what we need to do to stop that decline and reverse it.
0: How few of a species do you have to have for it to become threatened?
1: It varies because some of the threatened species are, there might be thousands of them left, but their decline is so rapid.
0: In their numbers, yeah.
1: So the trajectory is bad. So there might, for instance, like the curlew sandpiper, there's probably still 20,000 out there, whereas compared to, say, the orange-bellied parrot, there's only like 100.
0: Yes.
1: But 30 relative. Years ago, there were 200,000 curlew sandpipers, so they're rapidly
0: Well,
1: diminishing.
0: Let's all be kind to nationally threatened species today because it is their day. That's awful. Dools, cuckoos. I don't think I've ever seen a cuckoo in real life.
1: Yeah, we actually have 6 regularly occurring species of cuckoo in Victoria. Well, 8 these days because we have 2 new ones that have started popping in from the East Coast in the last 20 years. And none of them say their name, like the famous cuckoo clock, is based on the...
0: Do they do cuckoo or not?
1: The European cuckoo, the common cuckoo as it's called, that is... It's not. It says what its name is, but in Australia, none of our cuckoos do that. They
0: What's
1: do
0: wrong
1: all
0: with
1: sorts
0: them?
1: Of whistles. They do much better calls. Actually, some do, like some sound like people whistling their dog. others do trills. A couple just go all through the night and get called brain fever bird because they drive people crazy. They sound like the brush cuckoo, which is fairly rare in Victoria, but it can sound like its head is going to explode. It keeps have this upward noise all night.
0: So are they a bit crazy? Because where does the word cuckoo come? You know when you used to say to someone's cuckoo?
1: Yeah.
0: Is that from the bird?
1: It is connected, yes. And I think it's because of... I think also, like even that European cuckoo, they will call through the night because what happens is the cuckoos come, most cuckoos are migratory, they arrive and because they don't lay eggs in their own nest, they lay it in other birds' nests. They need to be on the move all the time.
0: Because they're taking other people's houses.
1: Exactly, because the other birds are onto them and trying to get rid of them. But also they need, it's a kind of, they have a very low strike rate. So we know from some studies, like a pallid cuckoo, which is one of our largest ones, the female can lay up to 25 eggs in different birds' nests. But It has to find the nests and it has to find the mate.
0: Get out before the other people come
1: home. So they're all calling the whole time to each other.
0: Well, Sean's in the Wimmera. He's got a cuckoo question for you. Hello, Sean.
2: Oh, good afternoon, peoples. So the other day I was out doing a little bit of birding and whatnot, and does a cuckoo shrike count as a cuckoo?
1: They're not related to cuckoos at all. They're one of those birds where the English got here and went, well, it looks kind of like a cuckoo and kind of like a shrike. So let's not ask the Indigenous people what they call it. It's just called a cuckoo shrike. But they build their own eggs.
0: So they're not officially cuckoos?
1: No.
2: Okay. So I had Merlin going when I was going around for my walk, and it come up that, the brown with a slight tinge of green said that Merlin was picking that up, but yet I couldn't find it.
1: You thought you had a cuckoo shrike or a...
2: No. So I've seen the cuckoo shrike,
1: yep.
2: But you know Merlin, the bird identifying app?
1: Yes.
2: So I had that on when I was on my walk, and it said that Merlin said that it picked up a cuckoo, but it was like the slightly green one.
1: Oh, okay. Yeah, we have two birds called bronze cuckoos, and they're called bronze because they do shine a bit bronze in reflection, but they're green on the back, greenish on the back, both of them. In the Wimmera, you're probably more likely to get the Horsfields bronze cuckoo, which has sort of has barring on the back, and it has a bit of a rufous patch on, or kind of rufous to the rump and tail. That's one of the ones that sounds like it's whistling its dog. its dog whistle goes down. The other bronze cuckoo, the shining bronze cuckoo, which is a bit brighter, a bit smaller, it sounds like it's whistling upwards for its dog.
0: I think I prefer the ones that just say cuckoo. Damien has a bird call for us. Damien, do you?
3: I do. G'day, Bridget and Sean.
0: Hello.
3: Sean, I hear this bird every morning out at my place in Croydon, and I've got a few of the apps, but I haven't been able to identify it properly.
1: Uh-huh.
3: But I'm going to try to attempt to do it. I think it's one bird calling the other of the same species, maybe the male and the female. So here we go. Hopefully you can tell me what you think this is. So the first one goes... and the second one goes...
0: Gosh, good impression.
1: Yes, I think what you're hearing, and do you hear this most often in the mornings?
3: Very, very prominent in the morning,
1: yeah.
3: And then occasionally in the middle of the day, but nowhere near as much.
1: Mm. Yeah, I think what you're hearing is the noisy miner. They do have that first call you did is something they do more often very early in the morning, even before dawn. Often that wakes me up before my alarm clock.
0: Mm.
1: So the noisy miners have a range of calls, and like a lot of honey eaters, they have a bit of a pre-dawn or early dawn sort of call. And what you did there, pretty on the money, actually.
0: Very good, Damien.
1: Yeah.
0: Very good indeed.
3: Thank you very much. But every time I've checked for noisy miners on YouTube and that, they sound nothing like that.
1: Yeah, they've got quite a range of calls. Those early morning calls aren't often as recorded. So but I'm pretty sure.
0: Damien's
1: certain
0: a bit
1: that's what
0: disappointed at the noise.
1: expecting something more exotic.
3: Because I kept getting a match for a noisy miner, but I wasn't convinced. But now that you've told me, Sean, I can rest easy.
0: You can. Can rest at night, Damien. And congratulations on that magnificent call. 1300 222 774. Your questions for our birdman, Sean Dawley. Danny, hello.
4: Hi. A couple of things. A point of interest and a question. The point of interest was I've got an English garden in the backyard, but this year I decided to just pop a little grevillea in a pot and keep it in the pot. And the number of little eastern spinebills that are coming to that is amazing. The pot's only probably a 10-inch pot, so it's quite small, but it's just added a different layer of interest to the backyard. The question, though, I've got a block up in Creswick near Ballarat.
1: Mm-hmm.
4: And 20 years ago, a pair of spotted pardalotes had a little burrow in one of the embankments, clay embankments. But for 20 years, they haven't been apparent. I haven't seen them. But last weekend, I saw them again, not near the original nest, but hopefully they'll nest and return. Have they been around all this time, or have they just come back?
1: Yeah, the spotted pardalote is that beautiful little bird with a little stumpy tail, but they're quite delightful, like really beautifully patterned. They're one of the more resilient bush birds. A lot of our small bush birds are going, but the spotted pardalotes have hung on pretty well, probably because even though they feed up in the leaves of the trees, they nest underground, which keeps them away from the more aggressive birds like the noisy miners, which harass other birds when they're nesting. So they would have been in the Creswick area, but it's just great that they're back at your place. Yeah, we do see, especially in that sort of areas around towns, that

0: they are starting to decline and not being seen as regularly. But the fact that they're around still and back, that really gives me a big boost. Thanks.
1: Good on you, Danny. Thank you very much for the question. Daryl is near Cobram. Hello, Daryl.
2: Hey guys, how you doing?
1: Very well.
2: That's the way. Just a quick question. I was at a large hardware chain the other day and saw a bird bath for sale, and I was going to buy one because, as you know, up here, sort of Vic New South Wales border, it gets extremely hot, so that's why I thought about it. But then I thought, do you really want to be attracting different breeds of birds in one small area with this bird flu and that?
0: Yeah, that's an interesting question, Darren. A lot of people are considering about this. Like, people love – one of the best things you can do for birds, especially over the hotter months, is put water out for them. It can be literally a lifesaver. And it would be terrible for local birds if people were to stop doing that in heat waves. So it's going to be a really difficult choice to make. What we've been looking at this at BirdLife Australia, and we can't – there's no documented evidence overseas of spread of bird flu via bird baths, but that doesn't mean it doesn't happen. So you are getting – wherever you get birds that don't normally mingle together, that does elevate the risk. And and we know the virus can survive in water longer than on land. So, but what we, you know, it's whether the benefits outweigh the risks. And and at the moment, like, in Cobram, you're not going to be seeing bird flu there, you know, in the immediate few weeks.
2: No, you wouldn't have thought so,
0: yeah,
2: no.
0: It's very much going to hit water birds. And so if you've got things like, say, if you had some water out and you had, like, ducks coming on and drinking from that as well, you might get that interchange. Or if you had predatory birds or scavenging birds like ravens and things that are coming in, and they've come from wetland areas and there's an outbreak, then I'd stop doing it. But one thing we are thinking about is, rather than just have one water point,
1: if
0: you've got the space, have a few. Then the birds are less likely to crowd in together, and they'll if you distribute it, it'll be less contact
1: back
0: points.
1: To Bunnings for you, Daryl, to get a whole lot of bird baths.
0: Even
1: not just,
0: even
1: the
0: just
1: one.
0: A shallow dish, stuff like that.
1: All right, Lincoln, you've seen some gangangs.
3: Yeah, I'm in central Victoria in a place called Eddington on the Loddon River, and I heard these parrots last night in a gum tree, and I went out and had a look, and there was about six gangangs there.
0: Wow, that's fantastic. That's right on the edge of their of where we know they occur. And especially at this time of year, they're starting to move back towards the forest, the taller forests where they would nest. So, you know, they nest in the high country, the Great Dividing Range, the Otways, perhaps also places like Wombat State Forest.
3: Yeah, well, I'm up near Bendigo sort of way. So
0: it's still obviously they're winter wandering birds that haven't gone back to their territories. And that's an excellent record. And one of the issues for gangangs is that they have lost so much of their hollow bearing nest trees in those forests logging and through bushfires that that's why they're on the threatened species list. But they do this time of year, it's just on the cusp where you can still see them in the
1: lower
0: elevations. That's
1: lovely. I'm glad you saw them, Lincoln.
0: Great birds.
1: Now we will just quickly talk about bird flu, and because Mary has asked me this. And this is where people are at, I think. Everyone's so worried, aren't they? Mary says, we had fish and chips at Elwood yesterday, not a seagull in sight. Which is quite unusual. Is that a bird flu thing?
0: it's likely that it's not. This time of year, it's an interesting time of year because I've been wondering, I've been checking out my local coastal sites daily to just see if there's any, any signs. And every time you don't see a flock of gulls that you normally see or a flock of terns, you're thinking, oh, I know what's happening.
1: Yes. Yeah.
0: But as far as we know, there's been no major events with the gulls. We know individual birds have been found to have had it. But also at this time of year, a lot of gulls are moving off to nest. So
1: they're not out scavenging for chips.
0: You might not get those big congregations until a bit later in the spring.
1: Yeah. Okay, and this is one from Gav. There's a raven at the

0: McDonald's and he fakes a broken wing to get chips. He keeps getting, the wildlife guy keeps getting calls to go and rescue it. Are they actors, ravens?
1: They're very intelligent. So if,
0: so they've worked out if they fake a broken wing.
1: I wouldn't put it past it, yes.
0: All right. And Marita reports Gang Gang, 79 kilometres west of the Grampians.
1: Oh, excellent. That's
0: so
1: great.
0: So that's for you.
1: The Grampians, this, yeah, Grampians is a known breeding site. That's
0: all right,
1: brilliant.
0: That is for all the Gang Gangs on this National Threatened Species Day.
1: Yes.
0: Sean Dooley, thank you very much. Always lovely to chat to you. And I look forward to chatting again next week.
1: Oh, thanks, Bridge.
0: The wonderful birdman from BirdLife Australia, Sean Dooley. Coming up, what to watch. There's a couple of ripping new things about, so stay tuned and tell us what you're watching. 1300 222 774.

0: Don't talk to me about love. That is Altered Images with Claire Grogan out the front. Remember Gregory's Girl? Claire Grogan was the star of Gregory's Girl. Coming up, what to watch. Some ripping new stuff on the TV. I'd like to know what you're watching. If you've got any... I love knowing what people are watching because I always run out. If you have any suggestions, give us a call now, 1300 222 774.
1: Charlie Pickering. This

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6: All right, Mr. DeMille, I'm ready for my close-up.
7: You talking to me?
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7: Talking to me?
6: Those wonderful people out there in the dark.
9: What to watch on the telly or the cinema? I'll tell you who knows, that is the National TV editor at The Age, Louise Rugendyke, who joins us. Hello, Louise.
10: Hello, Bridget.
9: I'm so glad to be talking to you because I am running out of things. I've watched everything. I don't know what I do with my day.
10: Oh, watch a lot of TV, Bridget. I think that's the answer.
9: Actually, do you know what? It's embarrassing. I do. I always do. I'm embarrassed about it. But I do need some new stuff. What have you got for me?
10: Well, I mean, the first one, the big one everyone's been talking about, for good or for bad, is the Ray Gun documentary.
9: Yes, yeah.
10: Untold, Ray Gun, Breaking Badly, that came out on Netflix last week. I mean, I don't know if anyone really needs to go back and revisit Ray Gun's 2024 Paris Olympics performance, but I think she felt like she needed to sort of set the record straight, and this is very much told from her side. It's a very one-sided sort of documentary. It is car crash television, is probably the best way to describe it.
9: Yeah.
10: Car crash television with... mixed in with a love story between Ray Gun and her husband, Samuel Free, whose breaking name is Sammy Sex. They love each other sick, Bridget.
9: Oh,
10: and
9: that's nice.
10: They're each other's biggest cheerleaders, for better or for worse.
9: Oh, that's nice. I love a love story.
10: Is it? But should that love story take you all the way to a misguided performance at the Olympics? I don't know.
9: Hey, if anyone's watched the Ray Gun doco, give us your review. Did you like it? 1300 222 774. I, unlike you, Louise, from the tone I'm getting, I like Ray Gun.
10: Mm-hmm.
9: I like her. I never understood why everybody hated her so much. I thought it was hilarious. And I've heard this is a good doco. Is it good?
10: Honestly, it is. Look, it's very slick and well put together. It's very much in the format of Netflix. Just does stacks and stacks of these celebrity-led documentaries, and most of the time they are partly paid for by the celebrity, so they are sort of very one-sided. So you're not getting sort of, you know, hard-hitting investigation here. There's a lot of stuff that's probably not included, but you get to Reagan, get to an extra 70 minutes of spotlight here.
9: Any apologies for the kangaroo business?
10: No. She thinks it's great. Her husband thinks it was great. They thought it was the best thing they've ever done.
9: Well, do you reckon she's made money since becoming that person at the Paris Olympics?
10: Look, there's an interesting bit at the end where Richard Branson has sort of stepped in to sort of give her a bit of support. And I think this, and I really do think this is what the documentary is setting her up to do. They're like, you know, we all kind of sort of laughed at her a bit. And yes, the backlash she got after the Olympics was terrible, and it really affected her mental health, and no one should really have to go through that. But this documentary sets her up, I think, very nicely for the next phase in her career. So, you know, she'll work on reality shows.
9: Yeah.
10: You know, maybe commentating the next Olympics. Who knows?
9: Well, on the text line, Ray Gun, doco, you say? Can't wait to miss that.
10: Yeah, yeah.
9: Well, breakdancing won't be in the Olympics, I don't think, will it, next time?
10: No, I think it was just a one-off for Paris.
9: I think they feel that perhaps it wasn't as successful as it could have been. All right, Ray Gun. Well, I've heard mixed reports. I am going to give it a go because, as I say, I wasn't a major hater of her breakdance.
10: It's entertaining. Look, Bridget, if you liked her, you'll go, because she is, look, a very personable, and she's built for the screen, and she's her and her husband are very entertaining.
9: Well, I'm going to watch it for the love story, if nothing else.
10: Yes.
9: Okay, what else have you been watching, Louise?
10: My other favourite one at the moment is Adults, season 2 of Adults, which is sort of a share house comedy about a bunch of 20-somethings living in Queens, which I know everyone might go, oh, God, that doesn't sound like their cup of tea, but it is very funny. I find it, it's one of the few comedies that really makes me laugh out loud.
9: Oh, I've not heard of it.
10: Yeah. Well, I think the interesting thing about it was the first season did not go well, okay? So, and Disney had all these stats that showed that most people turned off after the first 5 minutes because of a scene in the first 5 minutes of the first episode of season 1, they went, not for me, we're not watching anymore.
9: Yeah.
10: But the boss of

0: Hulu, where the screens in the US, loved it. So they've done something really interesting. They've made a new episode one for season one, sort of a prequel to kind of set you up. So you can kind of watch that and then you go, okay, all right, I know who these people are.
1: So
0: And
1: you
0: there's
1: don't
0: a.
1: have to watch the whole season one then.
0: No, you don't. I don't think so. But it's funny. I found it really funny. Okay. So, and then season two kind of carries on. And I still find it really funny.
1: All
0: The great
1: right.
0: thing, it's got a young Australian in it, Lucy Fryer, who probably, this is her first big show. So it's also good to see a bunch of faces you've never seen before as well. They're all sort of really quite funny young actors.
1: So is it sort of like Friends, that sort of share house type thing?
0: Friends, but not as clean cut and probably a lot more realistic. They're living in. Yeah, this sort of share house in Queens, which belongs to the parents of one of the characters, and they're off travelling around the world. So they're still very much living in his sort of childhood home. And, you know, and life's a lot harder these days than it ever was, you know, when Friends was on. You know, everyone in Friends kind of lived a fairly mysterious, rich life. These guys do not live that sort of life. They've got no money. They're living a very authentic 20-something experience.
1: Oh, good. All right. That sounds good. So that's on Disney Plus,
0: It
1: adults.
0: is. Yep.
1: Love it. And the one I'm really looking forward to is Patrick Bramall, who I'm a bit in love with. His new show. That's, of course, Patrick Bramall from Colin from Accounts.
0: Yes. Now, well, actually, look, Colin from Accounts finishes tonight. That's
1: Oh.
0: sadness. Big
1: Oh, I can't
0: sadness.
1: bear it.
0: So you can kind of move on from that. But this is Patrick in a very different role. So the show is called Last Scene, and it's actually shot around sort of coastal Victoria and then in the sort of the high country.
1: Oh, yeah.
0: And he plays a former policeman whose daughter went missing, say, 12, 11 or 12 years ago, and he's been looking for her ever since. And then a phone call comes through from a young girl who says her name is Mags, and he's convinced that this is his now queen, I suppose, daughter, you know, who's still alive. So what follows then is a cat and mouse game between Patrick Bramwell's character and Brendan Cowell, who is the man who may or may not have Mags. I don't want to give too much
1: Oh
0: away.
1: my
0: It's a really
1: gosh.
0: kind of
1: Is it good?
0: thrilling. It is good. Yeah, it's. Brendan is. I love watching Brendan Cowell on screen. He's just so menacing. And it's great to see Patrick Bramwell do something that's not comedy because he's a really well-rounded actor. So I think, you know, if you're just used to seeing him in Colin from Accounts or The Moodies or any of that other stuff, to sort of see him go a bit dark here, you know, and his character is not a nice guy. He may sort of be the hero of the show, but he's also not particularly
1: Oh, I'm
0: lovely.
1: loving this. Has that started?
0: That starts on Wednesday on Apple TV.
1: Apple TV. Okay, and that is called Last Scene.
0: Yeah.
1: Oh, good, good, good. Thank you very much. I really appreciate it. Just a couple of texts on Ray Gun for you, Louise. Mark says, I liked Ray Gun after watching the doco. I felt sorry for her. She has become an Australian icon. And Janet says, Bridge, I'm with you. I like Ray Gunn and think she probably created an Oz version of breakdancing for the years to come. Toco was an interesting insight. She was treated badly.
0: Yeah, I mean, and all that is true. As I said, she's a very person. Her and her husband are very personable and very funny. I don't know. I think the whole thing is though. Look, she qualified. She was the best person on the day during the qualifications. But she looks like a kangaroo caught in the headlights in most of this. Like it's this mess of her own making because she knows she's not good enough. If it all comes up, and I don't know,
1: But
0: maybe that's something you can all relate to.
1: it's not her fault if she got chosen.
0: No, but maybe she should have just like looked at it more. Like that's anyway. Look, there's a lot in it.
1: I could argue with you for hours
0: Entertaining.
1: about this because if I got chosen to be in Olympics, I would go, no matter how bad I was.
0: Oh, I get that. Like, but maybe it's sort of, I don't know, go to a few more lead-up competitions, get a new coach.
1: All right, don't do the kangaroo. All
0: Yeah,
1: right, well,
0: maybe.
1: interesting chat. Louise Rugendyke, National TV editor at The Age. Thank you so much.
0: No worries.
1: And just repeating, Ray Gun, the doco on Netflix, Adults, season two, on Disney Plus and on Apple starting Wednesday, Last Scene starring Patrick Bramall. All right, it is time now for Monday's very best audio quiz, the Monday Music Mash. Seven songs in 7 seconds. And look, the promise is with this one that it is very solvable. That's the promise. Anyway, have a listen and see if you can pick something.
2: She's dead.
1: Okay, it was quick. That's because it's 7 seconds. You might know one. I'm going to give it to you again. Just remember there are seven songs in 7 seconds.
2: She's dead.
1: 1300 222 774 for our winner, a double pass to see the MSO pay tribute to Elton John. That is coming up, the Monday Music Mash. Get on the

0: Ah, yes, Dobie Gray, Drift Away at 12 minutes to 3. Bridget Duclos with you and very excited because it is time to play the Monday Music Mash. 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Give us a buzz. 1300 222 774. There's 7 songs in 7 seconds.
1: Because she's dead.
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0: Ah, yes. Time for the Monday Music Mash. Can you tell me 7 songs in 7 seconds? A double pass to see

0: The MSO pay tribute to Elton John, which would be absolutely fabulous. First up is Kylie in Inverloch. Hello, how's Inverloch today, Kylie?
1: It's very windy, but very sunny.
0: Oh, you got the sun. Oh, that's good, Kylie. Yes. Now, you've had a listen to the MASH. Do you think you know a couple, one, two?
1: I know two, but I think I might know, like, maybe the third one or something, but I need to hear it again.
0: All right, we're going to play it for you, Kylie, then I want to hear what you've got.
1: Thanks.
2: Because she's dead.
0: Okay, Kylie.
1: Ugh. It's the second one I think I know, but I'm just not able to grab enough of it. So I'll give you what I've got.
0: Yep.
1: Smooth Operator by Sade.
0: Very nice. That is number four. Good work, Kylie. Excellent work. Yep.
1: And lucky last would be Look What You Made Me Do by Taylor Swift.
0: I did not know that one. Clearly I'm not a Tay-Tay fan. You have done very nicely. Two is Helping the Village, Kylie, and you've got to be thrilled about that.
1: Happy to do that.
0: Good on you, Kylie. Thank you for playing. And that is the longer version. This is a new thing. We're going to play you the songs a bit longer so you know what they are.
2: Because she's dead. Look what you made me
0: do. Look what you made me do. Okay, that was the two that Kylie from Inverloch guessed. She did a great job. John is in Elwood. Hello, John.
3: G'day there. How are you going?
0: I'm very well, John. Are you new to the Monday Music MASH?
3: I am. I have never known one song you've ever played until today, and I'm so excited.
0: You sound like me, John. I'm a bit the same most weeks. Okay, which one do you think you know?
3: Take Five.
0: Take Five, yes. And can you give me
3: Paul Desmond's saxophone?
0: Yeah. Very nice indeed, John. That's excellent work. That is number five. Let's hear a bit more of it. You love a bit of sax, John?
3: That's me out, though.
0: Yeah. Did you give us the band, by the way?
3: No.
0: Oh,
3: did I ever hear the band?
0: No, do you know who it is, the band?
3: Yes, it's Dave Brubeck.
0: Ah, there we go. Thank you, John.
3: I actually saw them in Melbourne Town Hall 100 years ago.
0: Well, do you want to have another go, John, if we play it for you again?
3: No, because I don't know anything about pop music. I just want to go home.
0: Well, go home, John, but it's been lovely. Thank you very much for playing. Ah, that was John. First time he's ever heard one that he knew. 1300-222-774 for the Music MASH. We have number four. From Kylie, number five from John, number seven from Kylie. What do you know? Tony is in Castlemaine. Hello, Tony.
4: Hello, darling. I want to go home too because I knew Saturday and I knew Take Five and I'm useless. I have no help.
0: No, you're not going home, Tony. That's not how you make porridge. It's not how you make porridge. I'm going to make you listen again, Tony.
4: Oh, okay.
0: Here we go.
2: Dead.
4: Oh, the first one sounds very 80s, and that was
0: very 80s.
4: I want to go, oh, damn. Oh, look, no, I'm wasting your time.
0: Oh, damn, I haven't heard that one, Tony, but no, unfortunately, that is not it.
4: Do I get a point for saying 80s?
0: You get a point for saying 80s. Tony, don't give up. Join us another time. All right, 1300-222-774. We're still after 1, 2, 3 and 6 for the Monday Music MASH. Catherine, hello.
5: Hi, Bridge. I think this is one of the most annoying ones we've had.
0: Yeah, well, Chris can be annoying at the best of times. Do you know any, Catherine?
5: Yeah. Look, I think I've got two more, maybe three.
0: Okay, yep.
5: Okay, so I've got Skater Boy.
0: Skater Boy.
5: Skater Boy by Avril Lavigne.
0: Yes, he's number six. Nice work. Have a listen to the longer version. Ah, there it is. Well done. Okay, so we're looking for one, two, or three.
5: I think Sex on Fire, Kings of Leon.
0: Oh, very nice. You are good at this, Catherine. That's number two. You are very good at this. Well done. So all we want now is one and three.
5: Okay.
0: Here's a bit more of Sex on Fire, one of my favourite songs.
5: I even knew Take Five because my brother played that on the saxophone. But I think I've got, is it Lotus Flower by Radiohead in there?
0: No.
5: Not there.
0: No, do you want to hear it again?
5: Yes, please.
0: Here we go.
2: Because she's dead.
5: Okay. Oh, man, that is tricky. That 80s one. Yeah. I keep thinking.

0: Found Tim. Hello, Tim.
1: Hey, Bridge. How you going?
0: Good. I'm looking for number one and number three.
1: Number one is Axel F.
0: Woohoo! Yes.
1: From Beverly Hills Cop.
0: Yep, Harold Faltermeyer. And number three.
1: Number three. Can I listen to it again?
0: Yeah, here's number three. Yep.
2: Because she's dead.
1: Nah, all I'm getting is running into...
0: all right, I'm going to give you... Tim, I'm giving you the separate version. Here's number three. Oh, see if this helps. Ooh. Any idea?
1: It's somewhere in the back, but haven't got
0: it. Oh, Tim, thank you for playing. Moving right along to Peter. Peter, we're running out of time here. Have you got number three for me?
3: Yeah, Bridge, it wouldn't be Santana's Black Magic Woman, would it?
0: It actually wouldn't. It wouldn't. You've broken me, Pete. Sherry, hello.
4: Oh, Bridge, hi.
0: No? Hi. Here it is. This is number three.
4: Oh, sorry. I don't know number three. I know number one.
0: Oh, you know number one. We've already got number one.
4: Okay,
0: what a shame. Oh, goodness me. All right. Thank you for playing, Sherry. I don't think we're going to get an answer. Here it is. Have a listen. Does anybody know? Anybody at all? All right, we are just going to We're going to have to take it through. Goodbye to all of our regional listeners. Charlie Pickering's wandered in for his drive show. Charlie, I know you know it because you keep nodding at me, but I've got to go to one of our listeners. I'm terribly sorry. Linda, hello.
5: Hello, time of season, the zombies.
0: Oh, thank the Lord for you, Linda. You have won two tickets to the MSO Plays Elton John. Congratulations. Well done, Linda. Oh, thank goodness. Charlie, do you see the stress I'm under?
6: Yeah, I don't know why you put this segment at the end of the show.
0: I don't know
6: it's
0: why I put it anywhere. I go through, I'm going to need to get something for my heart. what have you got on today?
6: Oh, we got a great show today. Angus and Julia Stone are going to play live in the studio for us and have a chat. They've got a new album out that is beautiful.
0: Yeah.
6: Also, we're talking about pokies and we talk about them a lot. I want to know if you're concerned about the number of pokies in your suburb, but also... how do you feel about changing the sounds pokies make to make them less addictive? If we could actually have the right to change the way they affect our brains and have more of a say over that.
0: Well, here's a better idea. No sound at all.
6: Well, absolutely. Silent pokies. I suggested that the old crank arm ones, annoy you, as the clunk, clunk, clunk as they walk in.
0: Yeah.
6: And everyone said today, no, that looks like fun. I'd want to pull that. So I don't want that.
0: Okay.
6: Also, I'm just trying to think. I don't know, Bridge.
0: To-do list?
6: To-do list. Yeah, there's more on the to-do list. I'm trying to remember what else. There's something. I'll figure it out by the time we
0: That's
6: get
0: That's all right, Charlie. Just... it's been lovely to see you. Everybody
6: I should
0: will be
6: have
0: tuned
6: come in. More pretend
0: no,
6: than
0: don't
6: that.
0: Worry. Don't
6: that.
0: Worry. I'm still stressed from what happened to me. Do not miss Charlie Pickering, The Drive Show, straight after 3 o'clock news. That's it from me. But tomorrow, we've got comedian and actor Luke McGregor coming on to talk about his part in Sean McCaleb's Origin Odyssey and also family disputes with Damien Carrick. Thank you, Virginia and Chris. Speak tomorrow.
7: Everything Melbourne.
8: You know what? That makes me feel so nice to go and eat something warm and nourishing.
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10: Good afternoon, Nicholas Hines with ABC News. A political stoush has erupted between One Nation and Labor over the minor party's push to allow Australians to tap into their superannuation. Here's political reporter Jack Mackay.
11: Under One Nation's proposal, renters and mortgage holders would be allowed to carve out a quarter of their 12% super payments for up to 3 years. One Nation MP Barnaby Joyce says the policy is about helping Australians in a time of crisis.
12: We need to make sure in a cost of living crisis that we keep people in their home.
11: But Treasurer Jim Chalmers has seized on the proposal to accuse One Nation of being anti-super.
13: This is a recipe to make Australian workers tens of thousands of dollars worse off in retirement.
11: The Coalition has also suggested the minor party's plan lacks substance.
10: The family of a 22-year-old man who was shot dead in Melbourne's north last night have spoken of their grief. Rosie Barnett reports.
2: Family members have described 22-year-old Daniel Hussein as a beautiful young man after he was killed in a shooting on Victoria Drive in Thomastown last night. His brother says he had just completed his plumbing apprenticeship, was soon to be married.

0: married and had his whole life ahead of him. He says he was not involved in any crime and had been at the scene to help a friend when he was shot. Emergency crews tried to revive him, but he was pronounced dead just after 7:30. No arrests have been made and the alleged gunman remains on the run.
1: The Prime Minister has expressed condolences to people impacted by the devastating Nepal-Tibet floods. Nepal is holding a national day of mourning today, in line with a traditional mourning period in Hindu rituals. The federal government has committed $11 million in disaster support. And Anthony Albanese has told Question Time he spoke with Nepal's Prime Minister, Birendra Shah, last Friday.
2: On behalf of Australia, I express my deepest condolences to all Nepali people affected by this disaster. I particularly wanted to express my deep gratitude to his authorities for all their work in searching the last known locations of Australians who remain unaccounted for.
1: Qantas has cancelled flights to the Indonesian capital Jakarta for a second day due to a volcanic eruption. Here's Christy Sexton-McGrath.
3: Indonesia's main international airport and seven others in the country remain closed after Mount Anak Krakatoa began erupting late on Friday. More than 170,000 passengers have been stranded, including Australians. Qantas has cancelled flights to Jakarta from Melbourne and Sydney. Singapore Airlines has also cancelled multiple services. Jetstar and Virgin are still operating flights to Bali. Indonesian authorities say further eruptions are highly likely.
1: Victoria Police has launched an online tool allowing members of the public to check if a car is stolen. The registration number, make and model of a suspicious vehicle can be checked online, and if it's listed as stolen, allows the user to report its location to police. Detective Inspector Julie McDonald says the tool was developed in response to an increase of reported car thefts.
4: So whether it's a car, a motorcycle, a truck, a trailer or a caravan, if it's a vehicle that's been reported stolen within the last 90 days, it'll be on the tool.
1: Widow's Bay has taken 8 early Emmy Awards for its debut season at a ceremony in Los Angeles 8 days before the main awards show. The Apple TV horror comedy stars Matthew Rhys as the mayor of a small New England town dealing with a centuries-old curse, among categories including cinematography, sound and production design. The Pit, HBO Max's Day in the Life medical series, also fared well, winning in 4 categories, while DTF St. Louis won 6 awards in the limited series categories. And in sport news, San Francisco 49ers coach Kyle Shanahan says he's still struggling to get his head around the 17-hour time difference as the side prepares for its historic match at the MCG this week. The 49ers face the LA Rams on Friday morning in the first in-season NFL game to be played in Australia. Shanahan says the players are over their jet lag, but the usual preparations ahead of the game have been a bit scattered.
5: I feel like I'm in the future. Today is just our first day of the game plan, which is a Wednesday. We'll put in some on a Thursday. Friday's the final part of the game plan. Saturday we walk through when we play on Sunday, which is a Friday in Australia and a Thursday in the US. So don't ever make me do that again.
1: Weather-wise, in Victoria, a few isolated showers this afternoon, tending scattered near and south of the ranges. Tomorrow, a cool to mild day, partly cloudy with isolated light showers in the south, most likely at night, dry and mostly sunny across the north. In Melbourne, a shower or two becoming less likely this afternoon, sunny tomorrow with a top of 16. Right now, it's 14 degrees.
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6: Traffic.
12: Good afternoon, it's Caroline Ferguson from Transport Victoria. There's been a nasty collision in Rosanna. The two left westbound lanes have been cordoned off on Lower Plenty Road at Greensboro Road. A lot of emergency services are still on site. You can creep past in the far right lane. It's also delaying southbound traffic on Greensboro Road. Freeways and arterials are starting to build up just a little bit. The Westgate Freeway stop-start affair inbound from the Baldy Bridge. The M80 Ring Road slowing Greensboro approaching the Western Freeway. And the Western Freeway is also a heavy drive leaving the M80 Ring Road through to Hopkins. Adams Road. Buses continue to replace trams on part of Route 6 and 58 till early October for major upgrade works just near the Brunswick Tram Depot. A good alternative to head through that neck of the woods if you take public transport is on the Upfield Line. And the next stage of works begin on Saturday night with the closure of Moreland Road between Sydney Road and Cameron Street. That's the latest in traffic and transport. It's 3:06.
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10: Hello again, Charlie here. Welcome to another great week on Drive. An exciting time to be in Melbourne. Footy finals getting serious. The NFL is taking over the G. And spring is definitely here. But the most exciting thing on Drive is you. Call anytime about anything, 1-300-222-774. And feel free to put something on my to-do list. We've been ticking things off lately. And there's definitely time for a new challenge. No job is too big or too small. I will have a crack and get it done. Give us a call, 1-300-222-774. Plenty to talk about on Drive today. First up, do you feel like there's too many pokies in your suburb? Do you think maybe locals should have more of a say over how many pokies are permitted where you live? Give me a call. Or maybe there are some other things we can do to reduce their impact, because we talk a lot about how addictive pokies are, but we don't often talk about how they sound. Oh, it's a bloody carnival. Well, in a moment, we'll talk to a group of concerned folks that believe that new housing developments are being planned close to pubs with pokies, with no plans for alternative community hubs, but they also want to have more of a say over how over the sounds and spin rates of pokies to reduce addiction. We'll find out exactly what they plan and why in a moment. So let me know if you'd like to tinker with pokies to make them a little less harmful. Also today, have you ever had your car stolen? Have you ever suspected a car was stolen and not known what to do about it? Or maybe worse, have you ever bought a car that turned out to be stolen? Tell me your story, 1-300-222-774. There's a new online tool, you might have heard it in the headlines just now, that makes stolen cars easier to identify and easier to report to the police. We'll find out exactly how it works soon, but let us know how the rise in car theft has affected you. And it was a huge week of footy, the cream rising to the top, some big upsets and some teams we thought were grand final bound with a lot of work to do from here. Adam Ramanauskas from ABC Sport will be in to sort through the debris of some shattered football dreams and assess who's looking good as we draw closer to that one day in September. All of that, plus plenty of your calls and a very special live performance from Angus and Julia Stone, coming up on Drive with me, Charlie Pickering, on ABC Melbourne.
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10: It's 9:23. Charlie with you on ABC Melbourne. And also on Drive today, there is a new official world map. That's right. Not since Columbus headed off in a boat have we had such a breakthrough in on a map. And on this map, some countries got bigger. America got smaller. We'll get an explainer after 3:30 and another day, another One Nation superannuation policy. Some are saying they want to turn super into an ATM. We'll get all the details after 4. But first, let's talk pokies. Are you concerned about the amount of pokies near you, and should we have fewer pokies in our community? Give me a call, 1-300-222-774. Or maybe you agree with the proposal by a political party formed to represent the western suburbs. The West Party wants to change the sounds pokies make so they don't sound like you're winning when you're actually losing. And they want to change the spin rate as well. Well, later in the program, we'll speak to an expert about what difference that would actually make if we changed the sounds. But all of this comes because locals are concerned about how new housing developments in Deer Park are too close to a pub with poker machines. And it's a bit of a pattern as in our growth corridors as we develop out further into the suburbs. To talk about that, Paul Hopper is the founder of the West Party and candidate for Werribee. Good afternoon, Paul.
16: G'day, Charlie. First things first, tell us about the concerns of the locals in Deer Park. Why is there a worry?
17: Well, you sort of summed it up in your introductory comments. To have a new sort of high density housing estate going right next door to an existing venue, pokey venue, without the important community services, recreation and so on, which is well underdone out here in the western suburbs, is from our point of view, a really big missed opportunity, and goes to the heart of the sorts of issues that have been created in the west for a long, long time now, with rapid development, population coming out, but without thought going to the mums and dads and kids of our communities.
16: Yeah, we're very familiar with those rapid expansions and not having enough services like public transport, buses, trains and facilities. I've never stopped to think about the fact that not having those community centres, those community hubs, means that the pubs and therefore the pokies are probably the main thing going around. Has the government responded to your concerns?
17: Well, just lip service, really. I think that the problem that, well, probably to be fair, both of the major parties have is, you know, our view would be that they're probably a little bit beholden to the gambling lobbies and perhaps intoxicated by the revenue streams that come in from the taxes from poker machines and other forms of gambling. So what we would say is there's a bit of a conflict of interest there for government, who rely on the revenue, at least in their minds, for providing community services. And then get hooked on that very drug themselves and leave our communities lacking. We think there needs to be, it needs to be dialed down, the amount of poker machine activity. Really, the action we want to see is the addictive features. Not the reduction in so much the numbers of pokies and where they are, but it's more around the addictive features that just entrap people in and hook them in. And, you know, if you can take some of that out of play, then you're probably giving, you know, the people of Victoria, and in our case, the people of the West, a bit better fighting chance of having some recreation and fun if they want to go to the RSL or the pub or somewhere else without getting completely hooked and entrapped by these, what are basically computer algorithm-driven video machines.
16: Speaking with Paul Hopper, the founder of the West Party and candidate for Werribee, about the issue of poker machines, particularly in our growth corridors, but the idea that it might not just be the number of pokies and how accessible they are, but the way they operate, the way they sound, can actually be fueling that addiction. Let's talk about that. What exactly do you want to change in terms of the way that pokies work?
17: So there's a gentleman by the name of Dr. Charles Livingstone from Monash Uni right here in Melbourne, who's done a power of work. He's a bit of an expert in this field over the last 10 years. And the work he's done has identified some really alarming and basic features which go to the heart of these addictions that sort of we're pointing out. For example, losses designed as wins. You know, you put $5 into the machine and it spits out four back at you, and the bells go off and the whistles and the sirens and lights telling your brain, dopamine hits, telling you that you've won. And so you keep going again. These are the sorts of features we think are unnecessary. No problem if people want to go and have a bit of a play, but let's not kid ourselves and let's not basically design video games that are designed to enhance the losses for the public and fill the coffers of the gaming lobby or the gaming venues.
16: Give us a call, 1300 222 774. Do you agree with Paul that we should change the way these sounds work to make it clearer that you've had a loss? Or maybe just get rid of the sound altogether? Maybe all here is the clack of the button being pushed and then nothing when you get no money back out of it. Give us a call, 1300 222 774. We're actually going to talk about the science of pokies and how they operate on your addiction centres a little later in the program after five. But, Paul, it's an interesting point you make. There's research to show that those that are addicted to pokies, their brains actually process near wins as wins, and it's part of what keeps them addicted. So it's a pretty sinister move by the manufacturers of the pokies, who all have this information as well, to make a loss sound like a win to keep people gambling.
17: Yeah, no, that's right. And we just think it's got to be fixed. A couple of things. In Australia, there's a pretty good example in WA. Maybe they're a little bit extreme in some ways, but they've had these laws in place for some time now. And, you know, we think that's a good jurisdiction to look at as an example of who's led the way in minimising the harm to the people in our suburbs. So we've got a live example of a state who's doing that. And And for me too, I'm just going to share a quick sort of short version of a quick story if I can.
16: Of course.
17: I'm not a pokey player myself. I haven't been into a venue for probably 20 years and played a pokey or anything like that. But in my professional world, I have seen one of our employees be hit hard by this. And I won't obviously mention names or anything to identify anyone, but this is a person who we all love dearly, worked for us for about 16 or 17 years, would have been referred to like an auntie by the crew, had access to cash within our business and slowly used that cash to play a little bit, then a little bit became a bigger bit. And that spiraled out of control for a period of time, ultimately ending up in substantial losses and a substantial theft and fraud. That person ultimately did time for that crime, but the heartbreak to that person, their family, and to us as well, losing a valued team member to this intoxicating industry, for me it really hurt deep and still does.
16: Yeah, it's funny you mentioned how some of the bigger parties seem a bit hooked on the pokies revenue as far as their budgets go. It's a shame there aren't more budget lines for stories like that and the impact they have, not just on businesses, but lives and families and communities as well. Paul, you said that you're not pushing necessarily for the numbers to be reduced, but there are parties like the Greens who want them to be phased out altogether. Are you open to supporting a push like that?
17: No, we wouldn't be. We think that, you know, safe guardrails is what's required, not an extreme policy like banning altogether. I mean, some of the social venues out here, I mean, there's people in there that are gambling in a very responsible and healthy way. It's part of their social pattern of how they connect with people and meet people and keep themselves above the line from a mental health point of view. So we think there could be some consequences if you go and disrupt that. It's taken, what has it been, 40 years of pokies in Victoria or something probably. So it's taken a long time for the issues to get to the point where they are. We think, you know, a rapid policy like what the Greens are suggesting is probably not the one. But, you know, trim things, tinker, you know, put some guardrails up is where we think the answer is.
16: Well, we will continue the conversation from here. Thank you for telling us your position and what your party plans to do. Paul Hopper from the West Party and candidate for Werribee. Thanks for your time this afternoon.
17: Thanks, Charlie.
16: It's 18 past three. Charlie with you on ABC Melbourne. What do you make of that? 1300 222 774. Maybe you want to go all the way and ban them, or do you think changing the way they actually work and the way they play upon our brains could have a positive impact as well? 1300 222 774. Linda in Elwood, how would you tinker with the pokies to make them better?
18: Oh, hi, Charlie. I think all the pokie institutions and venues should be mandated to make available the money that is best against the money that is returned to the people. So so you would know how much, for instance, on a pokey machine, you would know how much money people had put in and how much of that money had been returned percentage-wise to the people that are betting.
16: It's an interesting idea, Linda, and I think a lot of people might think differently if it showed just how much the machine was raking out of the players, no matter how good a win sounds. Thank you for the call, 1300 222 774. Elizabeth in Paran, how about you? What do you think we should do with the pokies?
19: Hi, Charlie. Great discussion, by the way. You know, on cigarette packets now, you get the warnings with lung cancer, et cetera, et cetera.
16: Yes.
19: What about with a pokie machine? When the things spin up, then there could be little clips of the family members and children and friends of gambling addicts would pop up, and, you know, just a snippet of how it's impacted their lives.
16: Well, you might not even need a video, just the sound of someone telling their story.
19: Well, yeah.
16: That's a very interesting suggestion. And you're right, Elizabeth, it's in line with what currently happens with cigarette packets. We've got an example of things like that working, the pictures of toes and teeth and eyes. All of them have had an effect on reducing harmful behaviour. What do you think? 1300 222 774. How else can we tinker with the pokies to maybe make them a bit safer and protect the community? Or do you reckon we should just leave them alone? We're getting too uptight, let people make their own choices. I'd love to hear from you. 1-300-222-774. It's 21 past three. Charlie with you on ABC Melbourne. More of your calls shortly. And up next, a new tool to help us identify and report stolen cars. So how will it work? And how will it keep our cars safer? We'll find out in a moment. You're with Charlie on 774 ABC Melbourne.
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24: Where's your car, dude?
16: Dude, where's my car? Yes, where's my car indeed? This isn't the topic, but dude, where's my car? Absolute Oscar snub of the early 2000s. Outrageous. The question, dude, where's my car, is a pretty common one. Apparently, car theft has been going up, and I'm wondering, have you ever suspected a car is stolen but been unsure what you could do about it? Give me a call, 1-300-222-774. Maybe you've seen a suspicious car on your street, you weren't too sure, or you've seen a car for sale and you've wanted to check. Maybe you've bought a car, it turned out to be stolen and you wish you'd known beforehand. I'd like to hear from you. Because Victoria Police has launched a new online tool that allows you to check whether a car has been reported to have been stolen. Let's find out how it works, and to help us out is Detective Inspector Julie McDonald with the Vehicle Crime Squad. Good afternoon, Julie.
25: Oh, good afternoon, Charlie. Yeah, we've launched our public stolen vehicle tool today.
16: And is it just online? Is there an app that people can download?
25: Oh, we'd love it to be an app, but yeah, at the moment it is a website. So you can easily jump on our website. You can search on Google. If you search Victoria Police Stolen Vehicle Tool, it will come up and you can start doing your checks on any cars that you might see and see, maybe you might find someone's stolen car.
16: Now, how much of a concern is car theft at the moment in Victoria? I feel like it's getting reported a lot. Has it been on the increase?
25: Yeah, unfortunately. Over the last 2 years, we have seen a really increase in car theft. So it has been quite concerning at the amount that we're seeing it. We have started to see that it is starting to drop away a little bit. So it's some positive signs, but still quite high from, you know, when you look historically.
16: So put us in the mind of a car thief for a moment. What's their ideal target when they're looking for a car to steal?
25: So there's all different car thieves. Like I find that, you know, when we talk about car theft, it's a bit of a gateway offence to other offending. So you can have someone who might want to just get from A to B, or you might have someone that has some other offending they want to do along the way, or some people want to do jewellery riding or things like that, or some more really high serious crimes such as, you know, arson, homicide, that sort of thing. So there is all levels of car thieves. A car thief is looking for something that they can start easily and quickly and get it moving and out of the area that they're in.
16: And so this tool serves a number of purposes. You could be buying a car and you could check to see if it's stolen. You might see a car that you think is stolen and you can check and maybe report it to police. What's a sign that a car might be stolen? Is it like we see someone using it to commit another offence, or is there any way of knowing a car is stolen by looking at it?
25: Not really. Look, just looking at it, no. You'd need to do some sort of due diligence. If you're going to purchase a car, I'd have to say go to the VicRoads website and you can do some further investigation on a vehicle. A VIN number is a unique number to the car, and that's something you want to check, which you can't use on our tool. Our tool is purely for stolen cars only, so it's not for doing your due diligence around, you know, buying a car. But our website, you can easily put in the registration. You can then, or you can use make and model, something you can't use on the VicRoads website. And whether a car is stolen, I think if you're living in a street and you don't know that car that's in the street, you can always check it. And if it comes up on our on the website as stolen, you can let our police assistance line know that you've located it.
16: And so, what sort of a difference will this make for law enforcement?
25: I'm not so sure it will make a lot of difference for law enforcement. What we will do is hopefully have those eyes on the street and get people's cars back to them as soon as they're, like, if they're located by other members of the public, they can call the police and get us out there to recover the car for that owner of the car and get it back to them as soon as possible.
16: It's actually been up and running for about 2 weeks now. How's it been going? What have you noticed?
25: Yeah, so we had a soft launch just to check everything was in place, as you would, you know, assume. We had quite a few people uptake it already. About 10,000 people were already, and today that's gone up to 16. So that's really exciting that people are keen to hop on and see the tool. You know, you can check different makes and models as well. So if you're not too sure of the registration, maybe, you know, people can swap number plates, or they can put clone plates on and things like that. This is a way you can search through with like a make or a model. So there's also other ways to check a vehicle.
16: And have you had many stolen cars pop up, or is it just people dobbing in neighbours they don't like?
25: So if you hop on the website, you can actually see all the last stolen vehicles for the last 90 days. So it's pages and pages, unfortunately, of vehicles that are still outstanding as stolen. So if it's on the tool, it means it's still stolen. And it's everything from cars, motorcycles, trucks, trailers, caravans, buses, anything that's registrable is on there.
16: Given that this has been on the rise for a couple of years, why has it taken so long to have a tool like this available?
25: Well, I'm not too sure. You know, I don't know what the uptake's going to be. It's a low-cost tool. We've done it in-house. We've put it on our website using our in-house developers, that sort of thing. So I'm not too sure. You know, this is something that I've been watching Queensland. I've been involved with them, and they've had it since 2024. The Vic Roads website have got one, but we've gone for a different approach and looking to be able to search for make and model, which we think is a bit unique for Victoria.
16: One last question before I let you go, Julie. Do you have any general advice for people on how to keep their cars safe if thefts are on the rise?
25: Yeah, sure. Look, where possible, if you can keep your car in a garage, and I know that's an absolute luxury, but if you can keep your car in a garage, that's probably one of the safest places. If you can't keep it in the garage, you can keep it off the street behind a locked gate. If you have to store it on the street, really look for some anti-theft devices such as a steering wheel lock or an OBD port lock, because that's how crooks are now stealing cars. Especially if it's a push-button start, they use an OBD device to access your car's computer and then be able to start the car.
16: And what's an OBD lock device? OBD. Yes. How does that work?
25: Yeah, so OBD is an onboard diagnostic port. So it's usually around near the steering wheel, but sometimes it's moved on different models. Mm-hmm. Your mechanic can help you out with it. And you put a lock over that actual port. So it just makes it harder. Look, crooks, if they really want to, they can still force that lock. But like I said at the start, they just want to get out of the area quickly. So if there's some other things that would prevent them from starting the car, then they would look for a different vehicle. So unfortunately, maybe not be your car this time, but it might be someone else's.
16: Terrific. Well, anything we can do to keep our cars safe, absolutely. Julie McDonald from the Vehicle Detective Inspector, Julie McDonald from the Vehicle Crime Squad, thanks for talking us through it this afternoon.
25: No worries.
16: It's 3:30. Charlie with you on 774 ABC Melbourne. Coming up in a tick, we're going to be talking about a huge weekend of footy finals and the week ahead of the NFL with Adam Ramanauskas. And One Nation has another superannuation policy. Had a great time talking about the last one with Barnaby. Well, this time it is to let you divert a portion of your super to your take-home pay for up to 3 years. We'll be talking about that after 4 p.m., Very keen to know what you think of that. Is that still super then? And how do employers feel about that? We'll find out. We'll talk about all the details after 4 o'clock. But first, let's check the headlines with Nicholas Hines.
1: Thanks, Charlie. One Nation and Labor are in a political stoush over that proposal to access superannuation, and the peak body for Superfund says the move would be economically disastrous. The minor party says the move would help address cost of living pressures, but experts say it would leave Australians worse off in the long term. Homicide detectives are still piecing together the circumstances which led to the shooting death of 22-year-old Daniel Hussain in Thomastown overnight. As police search for the shooter, the victim's family and friends say the young plumber was a kind soul who was engaged to be married. And the AFL has announced it's introducing limits on contact training for the league's pre-season to reduce the incidence of concussion. From the next pre-season, clubs will be initially limited to a total of 120 minutes of contact training per week, rising to 160 minutes by the end of pre-season. And weather-wise, in Melbourne, a shower or two becoming less likely this afternoon. Right now it's 14 degrees. I'll be back with more news at 4 o'clock.
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2: Hello, it's Caroline from Transport Victoria. If you're making your way through Rosanna, the westbound lanes are momentarily blocked on Law Plenty Road at Greenser Road. There's been a collision there and some work's underway on some infrastructure by the looks of it. Tow trucks are on scene, but Greenser Road is slow going, heading southbound as well. A truck stopped in Truganina. He's sitting on Robinson's Road northbound after Boundary Road. The left lane's been closed off. Now, freeways are building in particular to the west, including the M80 Ring Road Greenser bound approaching the Western Freeway. And the Western Freeway's a stop-start run from Robinson's Road through to Hopkins Road. They're catching the trains, a minor delay on the Pakenham line. That's the latest in traffic and transport. It's 28 to 4.
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7: 27 to 4, Charlie with you on ABC Melbourne. Just a reminder, later in the program, Angus and Julia Stone are going to be playing live in the studio. Also, we're going to be giving away some tickets to see the Teskey Brothers at the Jazz Festival, courtesy of our Sound of Melbourne competition. So stay tuned for that. We'll be playing a Sound of Melbourne shortly. And you have to have a listen and tell us exactly where it's from and text it into 0437 774 774. All of that is coming up. And up next, we'll be chatting to Adam Ramanauskas about a huge weekend of footy and the path to the grand final from here. But first up, Colin in Edithvale. We were talking before about pokies and what we can do to maybe lessen the impact and lessen how addictive they are. What do you reckon?
8: Well, hi, Charlie. I think half a problem was, number one, that Jeff Kennett, when he brought them into Victoria, was a situation that he let them go to hotels, etc. They should have just gone to sporting clubs, RSLs, obviously, and areas that were technically non-profit places or communities. Secondly, when they went to pubs, they basically painted the walls, changed the carpet, half the staff, and then made an awful lot of money out of the machines. The other point is that if I walk into a place with $200, that's my limit, that's what I'm going to spend, I'll go and purchase a schooner from the bar. And you can pretty much guarantee it at the moment that you can pump that $200 in and only get halfway through the schooner. So their percentage to win is not practical. And I believe that in other states that their percentage to win is at a higher rate than it is in Victoria.
7: Well, that's a really good point, Colin, and it's something that we're going to talk about a little later on. We're going to talk about the effect that the design of the machines have. But the fact is there's very little transparency, and it's very hard to know exactly your chances of winning, how much a machine pays out over the course of a night, over the course of a week, and kind of what percentage, like you said, Colin, what percentage of a profit, what a percentage of a win that the pokie itself is taking. And I think that's information that might make us reconsider things if we actually knew it. James in Bannockburn, we've been talking about car thieves as well. Have you got a bit of a story to have an open mind about a car thief?
9: Yeah, Charlie, I was in the Navy when I was 15, but I turned 16 in Sydney and someone said, who can drive a truck? And I put my hand up because I'd driven, picked up hay bales on a farm for a bit. And that was a story in itself, but they decided since I could drive a truck, they could strap a pistol on my around my waist, put a handcuff on my thing to a suitcase, and drive a Navy car from the eastern suburbs, Navy, I was out to the middle of Sydney, which I did for the first time driving on streets. And the car.
7: Oh, I think. Oh, James, what a cliffhanger. We'll try and get James' story. But

0: But we'll get a little later in the show. But we will leave him now with a suitcase handcuffed to his wrist as he drives on the road for the first time through Sydney. Where will it go? We'll find out shortly on James from Bannockburn's Story of a Car. That's coming up a little later on the show. In a moment, we're going to talk sport with Adam Ramanauskas. But first, let's check the weather with Daniel Hayes, who's the senior forecaster on duty at the Weather Bureau. Good afternoon, Daniel.
1: G'day, Charlie.
0: Quite a nice afternoon out there. A slight chill in the air, but still nice and sunny. Did we hit our top today?
1: We've hit around about the forecast, but the forecast is about 2 or 3 degrees cooler than what we saw yesterday. So, yeah, as you said, a little bit chilly out and about. There is that little bit of a breeze as well, but the showers have now cleared off and they're expected to stay away for tomorrow as well. We might see a few more come back in on Wednesday at this stage. It's going to stay relatively cool for the next few days now, at least until the weekend, and at which stage we do see the temperatures push back up into the low 20s. So looking like a very nice weekend, but cool and a little bit cloudy and a few little showers here and there for most of the working week.
0: Classic spring weather. Daniel Hayes from the Bureau, thank you for the update. We'll chat again tomorrow.
1: Catch you then.
0: It's 22 to 4. Charlie with you on ABC Melbourne. Coming up after 4, we'll get the details of One Nation's new super plan. And we'll find out exactly what it would do to superannuation and the economy were it to come into play. But right now, it's time to talk sport. We're talking sport with Adam Ramanauskas, and it was a huge weekend of finals action. It was that time of year that, regardless of who you go for, you're going to watch every game because the footy is just at such a good standard. It's entertaining. It's the best of the best, and everything is on the line. I'd love to know, 1-300-222-774, what stood out to you over the weekend? What was your favourite game, favourite performance? What was either an individual or a team effort? Would love to know what you took from the weekend of footy. Adam Ramanauskas from ABC Sport, former Essendon Premiership player. G'day.
2: Good afternoon. Well, I don't think anybody could be complaining. Two upsets and two favourites. So the upset obviously being Hawthorn beating Fremantle and then the Sydney Swans beating Brisbane, which I thought, as we spoke about just a little earlier, Charlie, I thought that was their greatest win in their history, including finals. If you consider the player that they had out, it was an outstanding effort and to almost win by 10 goals.
0: Yeah, it was absolutely remarkable. Here's the final siren, as it was called on ABC Sport.
3: The final margin will be 53 points. All they got is all they need. The Sydney Swans book a home preliminary final. They torpedo the two-time reigning premiers to win by 53 points.
0: I'm not a gambling man myself, but I'm sure the odds were against that. What happened here? Yeah. Brisbane have been the blueprint recently, and they've been mentally, you know, so strong. What happened?
2: Yeah, and look, and I think with Sydney, it shows that they aren't a team that just relies on an individual or a couple of individuals. They're a system-based team. And look, I think Chris Fagan summed it up really well after the game. He spoke about, you know, you beware of the wounded. And they were clearly a wounded club, a very disappointed club, because they were disappointed in those players and what they went away from. So I think for Sydney, you look at the way they played that game. They went in with a plan. They executed a plan. Now, Brisbane's Achilles heels for this season particularly has been scores against. And it proved again. You look at Logan McDonald, 6 goals. Charlie Curnow, 5 goals. Tom Papley, 6 goals. So
0: yeah,
2: all their forwards hit the scoreboard. So it was an outstanding effort by the Swans.
0: And it's a terrifying time in the season for Papley to really hit form. He's always been, for me, that player you like. You hate him, but you'd love him if he was your team.
2: If he's in your team, he's an energy starter.
0: Yeah.
2: You look at the way he kicks goals. He's to the crowd, he's to his teammates. And you flip that over to Hawthorn beating Fremantle. Patrick Voss is that for Fremantle, and he just couldn't touch the ball
0: just didn't happen.
2: Thursday night.
0: And right when it counts, Pabley is that third quarter when they're down, he'll lift. You know, he's just a catalyst. Mm. And that, you're right, just didn't happen for Freo on Friday night. You were over in Perth for that.
2: Yeah.
0: Were you in any way? I mean, I think we're anticipating Hawthorn were going to play well. Yep.

0: Were you in any way anticipating what we saw, I guess particularly from Freo?
1: I thought it was going to be a close game. I did. I picked Fremantle by 14 points to start that game.
0: But, not anticipating.
1: Well, no, I wasn't anticipating, but I thought it was going to be close. Now, yeah, you know, that sort of margin, it can go any way. But Hawthorn's pressure for the entirety of the game was just outstanding. Sam Mitchell came with the plan, and he spoke about after the game. He spoke, look, there was times where we played like under 10s. We brought all our forwards up the ground, and then we tried to beat him in a running race on the way back. And it proved correct because Hawthorn looked quicker all night. They were physically tougher all night. Obviously, the way they defended was just outstanding. So they go into a prelim final now, and who knows?
0: Fremantle forward Sam Switkowski spoke to the ABC after the game, and he was asked where he felt it all went wrong. Let's have a listen.
2: It was actually a lot of things that looked the way we wanted it in terms of, I don't know exactly what the stats were, but cracked in the contest and did get some inside 50s and did enough to get in the game, but I feel like they buffered our pressure really well and we couldn't buffer their pressure. I think we had a lot of back half turnovers.
1: The way I summed it up after the game, Fremantle played a home and away style of football, Hawthorn played a final style of football. And that's what it really, really looked like. So Sharad Wellingham, who's another special comments person for ABC, he said he hadn't seen Fremantle play that poorly all year from a pressure point of view. So they were rolling into a final thinking, oh, our system should work. Hawthorn rolled into a final thinking, we need to be physically aggressive and pressure the opposition, and it worked.
0: So if you are going to get a rest, you know, through the finals, mm-hmm, would you rather get a rest like that wild card round? Or would you rather get a rest, say now, like Hawthorn has, to actually take a rest before a prelim?
1: I would rather a rest a month out from the finals.
0: Yeah, right.
1: Because then your whole build-up then is all geared towards playing your best football in the last 8 weeks of the season, which is exactly what you want to do. So I've always felt that teams that have a rest, a bye, they're a little bit scratchy to start the game. And then they get going. So you look at Geelong on Friday night. They were just a bit scratchy to start the game against Carlton. Carlton got out to a lead. Then obviously Geelong overpowered them in the second half. So I would prefer to see teams have a rest a month before the final series. And then it's just momentum right through.
0: Yeah, it's interesting. And you have a look, blowing the cobwebs out for a quarter might not end your season, might not cost you the game, but Hawthorn was so on it from the first bounce that it was a quarter time that the Dockers looked stunned.
1: Yeah.
0: And that was it.
1: Yeah, and I think that's credit to Sam Mitchell and his coaching team. I thought Sam outcoached Justin Longmuir comfortably on the night. Longmuir didn't really adjust at any stage. And once Sam saw that Justin wasn't adjusting to what the game was doing, it was like, well, we just keep going. We don't need it. We don't need to change anything. We're winning the game. So we just continue to roll what we're doing.
0: Got a text here from Roger saying, what did you think of Sicily's behaviour after the final siren in the Freo Hawks game? What did you make of that?
1: I didn't like it. To be totally honest, I thought...
0: He had some what we call strong words for Patrick Voss.
1: He did. And I just don't think your captain behaving that way. Now, I get it. Sicily's an emotional guy. He's, you know, hard on his sleeve, but they've got bigger fish to fry now in a couple of weeks' time. You don't want things like that to come and bite you on the backside later down the track. So humility in winning, I think, is important at this time of the year. Now, look, they went at it. Don't get me wrong. Sicily and Voss went at it throughout the game. But I think as the leader of the Hawthorn Football Club, you want him to be humble in that moment, shake hands and walk away.
0: And beware the chip that you put on someone's shoulder, because it could come back to bite you.
1: Well, the way those two teams could see each other again is in a grand final.
0: Yeah, and I think it's quite possible if they wake up, if Freo can wake it up and get back to what they do.
1: Definitely.
0: Some other great games, though. Geelong-Carlton was much closer. The Blues came out hot, and you would say the Blues fans at quarter time might have been a bit cocky about what was going on the field.
1: Well, I think if you looked at that game at halftime, I was saying, because I was at the pub with friends watching the game, I said to him, I said, this looks like a Carlton game to me at the moment. And then really it was enter Paddy Dangerfield.
0: That's right.
1: You know, he goes and kicks those goals, and he was just incredible. He kept the scoreboard ticking over for Geelong all night.
0: Five goals. Have a listen to the call of his fifth goal here.
3: Wiedering went tumbling over. Danger gets back onto it. He sends it towards goal for his fifth. What a moment for the Geelong captain in greasy conditions.

0: seconds. He's showing he's still got it, the 36-year-old.
1: Yeah, Clinchy summed it up there. 36 years old and kicking five goals in a final.
2: It's incredible. It really felt like, and I've seen it before. The Bombers have been on the receiving end of it.
1: Yes.
2: But the Cats are so experienced and they've been in the final so many times. They've got different ways of beating you and they can layer it and layer it. And then you have someone like Dangerfield step up and that's it.
1: Well, what happened in the second half was Geelong created a number of forward half turnovers. So I know that's people will say, oh, you know, what does that mean? And that means when the ball was in Geelong's forward half of the ground and Carlton won the ball, Geelong were able to win it back really quickly. And that just then created scoring opportunity after scoring opportunity. And eventually it just overwhelmed Carlton. They ran out of energy in the end. Look, credit to them. They had an amazing season to go from 1-8 to play in an elimination final in the second week of a final series. I think, you know, they should be tapping themselves on the back, but I did love Josh Fraser's message after the game. If we're satisfied with this, we will live in mediocrity.
2: Yeah, absolutely. Once again, just showing that they definitely picked the right guy for that job. It's 13-4, Charlie, with you on ABC Melbourne, chatting footy and all things sport with Adam Ramanauskas. Before we get to the Crows, the impressive win by the Crows as well on the weekend, we've got a call from Rochelle Hunt, current co-host of Breakfast. Good afternoon, Rochelle.
3: Oh, good afternoon, Charlie. Now, how are you this afternoon?
2: Very well. You're here with Adam Ramanauskas. I believe you've been doing a bit of op shopping this afternoon, Rish. What have you found?
3: Well, look, you always just pop in when you get the opportunity, Charlie, because you never know what you might find and what donated goodies that you're going to stumble across. And it turns out that a relatively disgruntled man dropped off four bags of treasures this afternoon. And it was none other than Alistair Clarkson. And the op shop that he dropped them off to just so happens to be my local op shop, where I do pop in and know a lot of the ladies by first name. So I found myself a rack, a very neatly organized rack of specialized North merch, all with Clarko's name on it, a fan or two standing there, ready, willing, eager to purchase and to jump onto these bargains. But apparently he dropped off a heap of stuff as well. He was just doing some decluttering. There was about four bags. So,
2: well it is spring after all. I'm sure there's nothing personal involved.
3: Exactly. So it's not for sale technically at the moment because I think the ladies were a bit surprised by what they found, and so they're trying to work out, you know, whether or not it goes to auction or whether they sell it online, similar to what happened to the Neighbours memorabilia when that was donated to the op shop. But love a bargain, really. You never know what you're going to find, so that's why you got to pop in when you can.
2: Well, thank you very much, Rochelle. Hang about and see if you can pick one up and wear it into breakfast tomorrow morning. Thank you so much for calling us in with our op shop update.
3: No problems. I will go to the op shop for you anytime, Charlie. You ask and I shall be there.
2: Thank you very much, Rochelle Hunt from Breakfast. Fascinating little, like, I guess, closing the chapter on Clarko. Yeah. We've been talking about it for a week. Could you relate to that? Like clearing out the cupboard?
1: Possibly. Usually you probably give it to friends and family who may be barrack for North Melbourne or the like and find those people. But look, it's an interesting one. And I was speaking about this to I think it was to Corbin. And we want people to be honest and give the honest opinion. And I think that's what Sonia Hood and Todd Viney thought they were doing in that moment. Now, maybe they could have chosen their words a little bit differently in the moment. Now, I think there's a level of thought that there was a disrespect towards Alistair Clarkson. But at the same time, I think at least the general public, and particularly North Melbourne members, well, they understand, well, these were the reasons why they decided to move past Alistair.
2: Yeah, it's hard.
1: It is.
2: You're right. It's the information that from the outside you want to hear so you know what's going on. But I wonder if it's the thing that normally would kind of leak out in later interviews you know, maybe not on the day that it happened.
1: I think the conversation between Alistair Clarkson, Sonia Hood and Todd Viney would have been very robust. And I think there's some scarring from that from both sides. Now, Alistair Clarkson had his say in a newspaper article and obviously North Melbourne had their say. Hopefully now it can subside for a little while. We're hearing in sport that North Melbourne will go for an untried coach. Now, a lot of people have been speaking about Adam Simpson or John Longmire, who are legends in the North Melbourne Football Club, but the early word is it might be an untried assistant coach.
2: It'll be fascinating to see where that goes. We are out of time, but I did want to ask you, the big thing happening in sport this week is the NFL yes, at the MCG huge. On Friday. Will you be going along?
1: Unfortunately not. Ben Cameron couldn't get me a ticket, so I'm upset with Benny. So I'll be watching it on TV, which, look, I love my NFL. I know you're going, Charlie. So
2: I am going. Yeah. I would give you my ticket, but I've got a media pass,
1: yes,
2: and I've also got my 11-year-old media assistant yeah. going with me to be yeah. with the press on Friday.
1: Well, it's going to be, like, you look at San Francisco 49ers, they're already in town, and what they've been doing around the community already has been amazing. The Rams fly in 24 hours before the game, so a very different preparation for them. But it's going to, there'll be 100,000 people at the MCG. We'll put on a great spectacle, as we always do. And just before we leave, make sure we're watching the Opals tonight. The Aussie Opals on 7:30 against Belgium. They've won their opening two games of the World Cup, so they're playing very well.
2: They are
1: very
2: on
1: good
2: a,
1: basketball.
2: On a tilt, absolutely. We'll check in again soon. Adam Ramanauskas from ABC Sport. Thank you as always. It's 8 to 4. Charlie with you on ABC Melbourne. Coming up in a moment, your chance to win double passes to see the Teske Brothers at the Jazz Festival. And also, we're going to find out why the map of the world has changed, how America got smaller, and who got bigger. That's coming up in a moment on 774 ABC Melbourne.
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2: 7 to 4, Charlie with you on ABC Melbourne. In a moment, why the world map has changed and how America got smaller. We'll find out shortly. But first, this week, we are giving away 5 double passes to the Teske Brothers at the Melbourne International Jazz Festival. And if you would like to win tickets to see the Teske Brothers, headline an incredible day of funk, jazz and blues at the Sydney Meyer Music Bowl, you just have to listen out for the sound of Melbourne throughout the show and text the location where you would hear the sound to 0437 774 774. We'll be giving away double passes all week. Right now, I'm going to play today's sound. Have a listen. Wow. Let's listen to that again. Yeah, I don't think it's going to start. what do you think that is? What is that sound? Give us a text letting us know exactly where in Melbourne you can hear that sound to 0437 774 774. If you missed it or if you're unsure, don't worry. We'll have another chance for you to listen to it and have a guess later in the show. That is our Sound of Melbourne competition. We're giving away double passes all week. Speaking of music, later in the show, Angus and Julia Stone are going to be playing live in the studio. But right now, a fascinating little story out of the papers today. Some exciting news for all you cartography heads out there. A big hello to Russell Crowe, if you're listening. Passionate cartographer. Over the weekend, the UN voted to adopt a new world map, one that is supposed to be to better represent the true sizes of countries and continents that have been shortchanged throughout history. But it also made some look smaller than they are. Here to explain it all to us is Petra Helmholtz, who's the Associate Professor of Spatial Sciences at Curtin University. Good afternoon, Petra.
7: Good afternoon. Thanks for having me.
2: Thank you for joining me. This is fascinating. Can you tell me, in this new official map, what changes are we going to see?
7: Well, first of all, I would like to explain a little bit about map projection, because
2: sure.
7: it's actually sure, I think, better to understand what are the changes. So, I mean, the Earth is a sphere. We all know that, not everyone, but the majority of us. And if you have a sphere and you try to project it on the plane, so a map, you always get distortions. Okay, so you can

0: use a map for navigation, then maybe we should use a different map, for example, the existing or the past Mercator map. So I would be careful, though. The maps are not now correct and they were not wrong beforehand. We just use a different projection. Yeah, the purpose of the map is very important for that.
1: So, given all of that, and I understand what you mean, what you accentuate based on the sphere is going to lead to different results, sphere versus maybe how you navigate in a flat paper map. So, to the eye, people looking at this map as it comes out that will be different to what they've seen before, who is bigger?
0: Well, if you compare the map projection at the moment, well, in the past the Mercator map was used, and the Mercator map is perfect for navigation. It became very popular in the 18th century because that's where the big explorations and crossing the ocean took place. So it was a perfect map for back then. But people kept using it. And that's the reason why people got used for the to look at the map and see, for example, Greenland very large, but it is not large. It's just what we get used to, right? So what are the big changes? Well, the true area is represented, meaning the true size of Africa compared to, for example, Greenland has been corrected, or to all countries which are further to the north and to the south. So basically countries to the further north and south to the pole will appear smaller, and countries around the equator will appear larger due to the new projection.
1: Right. And am I right in my understanding that America, the United States of America, looks slightly smaller?
0: Yes, because while they are further north from the equator, and therefore, of course, they look smaller. If you go further north, Canada will look even smaller. If you go further north, Greenland will look even smaller. So yes, everything which is further to the poles, it's getting smaller and smaller in the new map
1: Well,
0: projection.
1: given his proclivities for redesigning his own maps on a whim, I'm amazed Donald Trump signed off on this particular one at the UN. Petra Helmholtz, Associate Professor of Spatial Sciences at Curtin University, thank you very much for explaining the map to us this afternoon.
0: Thanks a lot. Thanks for having me.
1: We're heading up to the 4 o'clock news now. After four, One Nation has another superannuation policy, this one to divert part of your take-home pay away from super and just out to cash for up to 3 years. We're going to talk about what that's going to do to the economy, what that's going to do to your super and your retirement as well. And also in the next half hour, Angus and Julia Stone are going to perform live in the studio here at 774 ABC Melbourne. All of that is coming up, but right now it's news time, 4 o'clock.
2: Good afternoon, Nicholas Hines with ABC News. Both the Labor and Liberal parties have criticised One Nation's superannuation reform proposal, saying it would leave people worse off in retirement. One Nation is proposing a radical change to the superannuation system, which would allow Australians who rent or pay a mortgage to divert a portion of their super payments as salary for up to 3 years. CEO of the Super Members Council of Australia, Misha Schubert, says those changes would increase inflationary pressures in the short term.
3: That would slash people's super. It would leave people dramatically poorer in their retirement years. It would whack up the cost for every taxpayer to then have to pay a really much bigger age pension bill because people would have less super. And it would also drive interest rates even higher.
2: The Victorian government has doubled down on its insistence the suburban rail loop is on time and under budget as tunnelling works commence on the $34 billion project. The first tunnel boring machine has been launched from Burwood, with the opposition reaffirming its pledge to pause and review the major rail project if elected to government in November. The Public Transport Minister Vicky Ward says pausing or cancelling the project will cost Victorian taxpayers billions in cancelled contracts.
4: We are here for Victorian workers and to help Melburnians and Victorians move around our city. We are forecast to grow up to around 9 million people in the next 25 years. How are we going to move around our city if we don't have an orbital rail?
2: Prime Minister Anthony Albanese will meet with military veterans later today amid concern over a looming change to allied healthcare access. From July next year, there'll be a $5,000 limit on allied healthcare spending for veterans, with spending over that amount to require

0: demonstrated clinical need. This morning, a group of 8 veterans laid down their medals in front of Parliament House in protest against the proposed limit. Mr Albanese says consultation is continuing.
1: I'll be meeting with veterans later this afternoon. Our veterans have stepped up for us and we must step up for them. My government's priority is ensuring that veterans receive high quality care that supports their health and their wellbeing.
0: The serving Victoria police officer has avoided a criminal conviction over improperly using the force's CCTV system. Jonathan Kendall has more.
2: Samuel Francis Hansen was charged with improperly using Victoria Police's Gentech CCTV system on his smartphone last year to surveil his girlfriend in Melbourne. Mr Hansen's lawyer told the Melbourne Magistrates Court he was using the system to help her find a car park in Southbank. Magistrate Stephen Lee said Mr Hansen's motivation appeared to be benign and there was no nefarious intent in this instance. The 43-year-old was not required to enter a plea and was put on a 3-month diversion program. He was also ordered to pay the court fund $100. If he's of good behaviour for the next 3 months, he'll avoid a criminal record.
0: The AFL has announced it's introducing limits on contact training for the league's pre-season to reduce the incidence of concussion. From the next pre-season, clubs will be initially limited to a total of 120 minutes of contact training per week, rising to 160 minutes by the end of pre-season. The limit on contact training was a recommendation from the Victorian Coroner's investigation into the death of former AFL player Shane Tuck. The AFL says it will later introduce contact training limits for in-season and for the AFLW competition. And the Sydney Swans have suffered an injury blow, with captain Callum Mills suffering an ACL tear. The 29-year-old defender went down with a serious knee injury during the Swans' 53-point win over Brisbane, with scans today confirming the extent of the damage. Mills will meet with a knee specialist in coming days to determine a date for surgery. And San Francisco 49ers running back Christian McCaffrey says the NFL team is over their jet lag and excited about the prospect of playing at the MCG. The 49ers will meet Super Bowl favourites the LA Rams in their season opening game on Friday morning in Melbourne. McCaffrey says the team can't wait to walk out onto the ground.
3: This has been such a cool experience. Obviously, there's a lot of question marks when you hear you're playing in Australia, but since we've been here, man, it's been so cool. The people are unbelievable. The food's incredible. The coffee's great. The atmosphere, you can already feel it. You know, it's been a lot of fun. So we're super fired up. We're here.
0: And the weather across Victoria, mostly cloudy this afternoon with a few isolated showers, tending scattered near and south of the ranges. Tomorrow, another cool to mild day, partly cloudy with isolated light showers in the south, most likely at night, and a dry and mostly sunny day across the north. In Melbourne, a shower or two becoming less likely this afternoon. Tomorrow, sunny with a top of 16, a shower or two on Wednesday. Right now, it's 14 degrees, ABC News.
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10: Hello there, it's Caroline Ferguson from Transport Victoria. There's been a collision in Preston on Albert Road northbound right at Murray. That's Albert Street, I should say. Northbound at Murray Road. Starting to cause some delays. A crew's on their way to help out. Look out for a lot of people that are walking very closely to the roadway. Still hold-ups in Rosanna. The two left westbound lanes are blocked on Lower Plenty Road approaching Greensboro Road. Some works are underway. You can slip past in the right lane. The freeways and arterials are on the build, in particular the Hume Freeway, leaving the M80 Ring Road's Greensboro-bound lanes towards Cooper Street. Fair amount of traffic now on the Monash Freeway. Heading out past Toorak Road, you'll wind down again at Eastlink, and very heavy on the Western Freeway between Robinson's and Hopkins Roads. If you're making your way through Clyde North, Thompson's Road's closed eastbound between Wheelers Park Drive and Berwick Cranbourne Road for another hour or so for intersection upgrade works. You'll have to use Glassix Roads, and no major delays on our trains or trams. That's the latest in traffic and transport. It's 4:06.
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11: The action we want to see is not the reduction in so much the numbers of pokies, it's more around the addictive features.
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3: 7 past 4, Charlie with you on Drive. If you're just joining us, welcome to the show. If you've been with us all afternoon, good for you. We've got a great, we've got great stuff coming up. In a moment, we're going to talk about the new plan from One Nation. Another day, another superannuation policy from One Nation. This time to allow people to divert some of their super to themselves, just a salary, and have it for up to 3 years. We're going to find out what that would actually do to super, what it does to the economy, and if it would work the way they say it will work. That's coming up shortly on Drive. And also something very special, Angus and Julia Stone will be in. We'll have a conversation. They've got a new album out and they're going to play for us live in the studio. All of that coming up on 774 ABC Melbourne. But if you were listening last hour, you might have heard the start of a story. So we'll do a bit of a meanwhile back at the ranch. But James from Bannockburn called telling a story about how when he was 16, he ended up driving for the Navy with a suitcase handcuffed to his wrist, driving a car on the road for the first time. Never driven on the road before, and that's where his phone cut out. James in Bannockburn, are you there now?
4: I am. You just missed the fact that that also strapped a pistol around my waist, and I'd never ever fired a pistol before, which was kind of funny as well.
3: That's great. No, it just adds to the detail, of course. That's wonderful, James. It's a great story.
4: Car theft. It was all about car theft.
3: It is, and I don't know how yet.
4: Well, I drove the car into the centre of Sydney using maps. There was no GPS at the time, learning how to use the Sydney Gregories, which I'd never used before either. And as I parked the car in front of this building, which apparently has got some secret people in it, there was a guy sitting outside the building that looked like he might have had a problem with heroin or something, which was a bit endemic in Sydney at the time, apparently. It wasn't me. But I diligently jumped out of the car. I was pretty stressed, of course, because I've got a pistol on my hand. I've also got a handcuff around my hand with a bag, watching this guy look at me rather oddly and thinking, he's a bit sus. But anyway, walked up the building. Someone unclips the suitcase off my wrist, and I go back downstairs and I realised I've locked the bloody keys in the car. And this guy's still there looking at me, and I'm going, oh, shit, what? And there's no mobile phones in. I'm going, oh, what am I going to do? And he goes, oh, you got a bit of trouble there, mate. So he comes over, pulls something out of his pocket, and lickety splits, the car door's open. And I said to him, he's a car thief. And I'm going, mate, you didn't steal my car. And he goes, well, your car's a Ford station wagon with Royal Australian Navy written prominently on it. I'm not stupid. I'm not going to steal your car. I said, yeah, but you've come up to me and I've got a pistol on my side. And he goes, yeah, mate, but it's pretty clear you're half my age. You wouldn't have a clue what to do with it. And I said, well, you're right on that one, mate, but thanks for opening my car. See you later. So that was my car thief. He was kind of helpful.
3: That is a great story. James, thank you for persisting. I'm so glad we got you back. What an outrageous tale. Well, good on you. Oh, I enjoyed that. 1-300-222-774. You can call any time about anything, even if you've got a story. Just a nice little story like that. Give us a call. 1-300-222-774 is the number to call. It's 4:10. Charlie with you on ABC Melbourne. As I mentioned, coming up shortly, Angus and Julia Stone will be singing a song for us and having a chat about their new album and their upcoming tour live in the studio. But first things first. And it feels like a little bit of deja vu, but today One Nation has announced another policy to do with early access to superannuation. Now, a few weeks ago, I spoke to Barnaby Joyce. He was spruiking the other policy, which was to make it easier to dip into your super if you were experiencing financial hardship. This is what he had to say about his view on super.
5: We got a choice. You can get access to your money, Charlie, your money, to keep yourself in a house, or you can lose your house and still have your super. Likewise, you can get to a point where we've got a cost of living crisis where you just can't afford the groceries. You basically just get to a point where you can't afford really to live, and yet you've got this money you can't touch. Now, we're not saying that you take it all, but the point between total distress and total bureaucracy has to be a little bit more nuanced.
3: The conversation after that didn't get too nuanced, and it is like we just tried to discuss the fact that there are already allowances in superannuation for you to access super in cases of medical emergency or hardship that exists currently. But that was the policy of a few weeks ago. Today, they've announced another policy that if you have a mortgage or you're paying rent, you could divert a portion of your super to your take-home pay for up to 3 years. Now, in response, Treasurer Jim Chalmers had said the next federal election will be a referendum on super. Oh, this is a dream for Jim Chalmers, I'll tell you that, with some strong criticisms for the proposal.
6: This will end superannuation as we know it and make millions of Australians poorer as a consequence. One Nation is anti-super because One Nation is anti-worker. You can't be pro-worker and anti-superannuation.
3: 1300 222 774. I'd like to know what you think. Do you like this idea that maybe you could divert some of your super and boost your salary for a few years while you're in hardship right now? Or do you think it is going to cost you more down the track? I wonder if you're an employer, how you'd feel rather than compulsory super payments, you're just paying a higher salary to someone. Give us a call. 1300 222 774 is the number to call. Mary Delahunty is the CEO of the Association of Superannuation Funds of Australia and joins me now. Good afternoon, Mary.
7: Hi, Charlie.
3: So what's your first reaction to this policy from One Nation?
7: We think it's economically pretty dangerous, and we think it'll be quite unpopular. We've actually done some polling on this a little while ago. People think that the 12% rate is about right. Over 75% of Australians think that that's spot on or even just a little low for saving on their retirement. And then most Australians understand that super is working and that it is there for their retirement. So they get the economics here. They know, and I think we all know, there's a cost of living crisis going on and there is a housing crisis going on. But it is not solved by asking people to rob from their retirement savings.
3: So Barnaby Joyce, who is also One Nation's Treasury spokesperson, says that the inflationary impact would be undetectable. What do you make of that?
7: I think that fundamentally misrepresents what inflation is. So when we look at CPI, the C in CPI is the consumer spending element of it. Institutional investment is widely regarded as not inflationary because it doesn't go on spending. This sort of policy would release over the 3 years about $60 billion into the economy. And I think you'd be hard-pressed to find an economist to suggest that that's not inflationary. There's no way of tracking that it would be just paid against a mortgage, and we know that rent is actually included in the CPI basket of goods. And so on any measure, This is actually an inflationary policy. What happens if there's inflation? Well, then there's pressure on interest rates, higher interest rates, higher cost of housing. And that's just fundamentally how it works.
3: The goal here is obviously to help with cost of living pressures. And Barnaby would say, well, it's your money, whether it's in super or if you get it in your pocket right now. Is there some merit to the idea that is your money and should help you pay the bills right now?
7: Oh, it's 100% people's money, and they understand that it's set aside for their retirement. So it is always yours, and I think what Australians are becoming more and more used to is that they want it protected. They don't want politicians reaching into their super to solve structural problems that are not of their making. I'd be kind of incensed if I was a young person right now and listening to this. I'm 48 years old, I sit here and I've got a decent super balance and a house. No one ever asked me or our generation to choose between one or the other, and yet we seem to think this is an okay idea to float for the next generation. And I just want to aim higher and let them have both.
3: It's amazing just to hear you put it like that. I've not heard it put like that, but that is what's going on. It is a choice between having enough when you retire. And we talked about it when Barnaby was on. I tried to have a discussion about the fact that as a percentage of GDP, the amount that we spend on the pension is so much lower than the rest of the world because we have super.
7: That's exactly right. It's good for
3: the balance sheet. It's good for the economy in that regard. But it is what you're asking people to choose here is to have housing, you have to risk how comfortable you are in retirement.
7: It's outrageous. And we want, you want every generation to do better than your own. And this is just saying to them, well, you can't really have that anymore. I know we've all got it. But you've got a different choice to make. I mean, surely we can do better. And your point on the public expenditure is exactly right. So at the moment, Australia spends 2.3% of our GDP on the public pension. Across the OECD nations, that's on average, it's 9%. So it keeps government expenditure in check as well. So if that money is not available for retirement, someone's paying still. Where's that coming from?
3: And that percentage will go up, and presumably, therefore, you take something, you know, take it out of health or education or somewhere it's got to come from.
7: And these are the unanswered bits of detail in that policy. Australia's public pension spending is the only one across the OECD nations that's going down with the current settings. Everyone else is going up.
3: I'm speaking with Merritt Delahunty, CEO of the Association of Superannuation Funds of Australia. Now, you've done some polling, and you mentioned it earlier in our conversation. Are these proposals popular among Australians at all?
7: No, as I mentioned before, about 75% of Australians think that that 12% is about right or a little low. So 12% of savings into superannuation to provide for your retirement, people are largely happy with that. Mostly they don't want early access to you know, be released in general. We've seen this experiment also happen through COVID. We had quite a lot of early release through COVID, different sort of set of circumstances, but it was cash into the economy. You can't track it. The highest spending that, you know, that cash sort of went to during COVID, as you can see from the RBA, was to pay off credit card debt, fair enough. Second highest spending category was gambling. It's we've seen this before, and we need to learn from our mistakes. And so I think that not only is it unpopular, but it's economically dangerous for those reasons.
3: Well, we'll see if it gets any traction and if it shifts the needle, and if, as the Treasurer says, that the upcoming election will be fought on superannuation. I imagine his side of politics would love to only talk about that in an election and have that to be the main issue. There'll be plenty more other than that. But Merritt Delahunty from the Association of Super Funds of Australia, thanks for talking it through with us this afternoon.
7: Charlie.
3: What do you think? 1-300-222-774 is the number to call. Would you like to have earlier access? You may be an employer and you might start to think, well, hang on a minute, I've set someone's salary, I'm happy to pay super, I don't want to have to bump someone's salary up just because they've chosen to take it. Let me know. 1-300-222-774 is the number to call. Coming up shortly, Angus and Julia Stone will join me in the studio for a conversation and to play us a little tune. But first, let's check what's happening on the roads with Caroline Ferguson. It's 19 past four.
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9: Thank you, Charlie. A ute's broken down on the M80 Ring Road Greens. You're bound at the Jacana Tunnel, which is right at Pascavel Road. The left lane's been closed off. You'll start pulling up well before the Tullamarine Freeway. There are still hold-ups in Rosanna. The two left westbound lanes are closed on Lower Plenty Road at Greensboro Road. You can slip past in the right lane. A collision's causing delays through Preston on Albert Street, northbound at Murray Road. The left lane's been closed off. And if you're catching a train, we've got major delays on the Cranbourne, Pakenham and Sunbury lanes due to an ill passenger needing medical attention at Clayton. That's the latest in traffic and transport. It's 20 past four.
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3: 20 past four, Charlie with you on ABC Melbourne. Coming up after 4:30, we've got politics left, right and centre with David Limbrick and Rachel Payne. And something that has incredibly landed on the political agenda is the idea of banning flag burning. And we're going to get into that after 4:30. Incredible. It's incredible what pops up in politics. Right now, though, something far more pleasant than any of that. And it has been 17 years since Angus and Julia Stone blew up around the world with their hit Big Jet Plane. Now, 4 years since their last album, they've released Karaoke Bar and announced an Aussie tour, including two shows at the Forum right here in Melbourne in February, one of the great venues in town, in the country. And they are with me in the studio. Good afternoon, Angus and Julia Stone. Hello.
13: G'day, g'day.
14: Hello. Great to be here.
3: I had a a nice long listen to the album on the weekend. It was delightful. It was a great soundtrack for my weekend. It was great. The album is Karaoke Bar, and the first track is Karaoke Bar.
7: Mm-hmm.
3: It's something of a beautiful ode to a karaoke bar. What is your go-to karaoke song?
7: Oh, I mean, I will sing anything off Jagged Little Pill.
3: Great yes. choice. Because no matter where you are in the night, even if the night gets messier, you only get better at singing any Alanis Morissette, I'm
7: 100%.
3: Sure.
7: 100%. The drunker you are, the better you sound as Alanis.
10: Yeah, 3 beer minimum.
3: Yeah.
7: What do you sing?
3: How about you, Angus?
10: I'm in the Chris Isaak world.
3: Oh, nice.
10: Yeah. I never dreamed that I'd meet somebody like you.
3: Nice.
7: That's a nice song.
10: Wicked Game.
3: Wicked Game. Delightful choice. See, I used to have I used to dominate at karaoke.
7: Yeah, what was your go-to?
3: Well, it's a sad story. It was remixed to Ignition by R. Kelly, and you just can't do it anymore. It's not popular at all.
7: Oh, yeah.
3: Such a shame. So I'll stick to Elvis in the Ghetto. That's my that's my go-to.
7: Can we have a little sample?
3: Oh, should we? No, surely not. I'm being told by my producers to make it about you. there are, though, in this song, there's echoes of great karaoke tracks like Sweet Caroline.
7: Mm.
3: So what is it about a karaoke bar that you like?
10: I think it's that, you know, walking into that democratic space and everyone's coming together to experience that vulnerability and joy of letting go and shaking off what it is they're going through or just... up for a fun night.
7: Yeah, I guess for us, like when we come to choosing the title for an album, we go through all the songs and all the lyrics and we sort of try and think what is a word or words that embody what the record's about. And the record for us was made at a time that we were experiencing an incredible amount of joy making music on our tour. And we sort of felt like a karaoke bar is really a representation of that and like bringing people together. You can have different political beliefs. You can come from totally different walks of life and be arm in arm with someone at the end of the night singing a song that means something similar to the both of you.
3: I think we could all do with a little bit of that. Am I right that as a result of singing a little riff from Sweet Caroline, does Neil Diamond have like a writing credit on this track?
7: He does indeed.
3: That is so cool.
7: We never thought we'd say we wrote a song with Neil Diamond, which we kind of didn't.
3: I'm sure he'd be delighted. This is your seventh album, and I think, am I right, it's 4 years since the last one.
7: Yeah.
3: And so I was going to ask what has happened over 4 years to arrive at a new album. Was it that? Was it touring? Was it lots of that?
10: We finished up a world tour called the Living Room Sessions and in Paris, and we had such an incredible time. It was basically inviting people back into the times where we were in our dad's living room just figuring out writing and telling stories of that time. And we're in Paris and we got invited out to a studio called Miravel Studios. I don't know if you know much about it, but Brad Pitt has taken on this historical recording studio.
7: Yeah, it's an amazing space. It used to be like Pink Floyd, The Cure, like lots of amazing records have been made there, and it's a big space as well, so it needed like a caretaker who could kind of had the capacity to keep it available for musicians. And and we went there and we weren't really planning on making a record. We just wanted to go somewhere nice, and you kind of can't find a nicer place in the world than Miravel. It was, you know, they're giving us wine and cooking us food, and it was very, very luxurious and lovely for us. But we started making songs, and we felt like it takes with us, like we don't really chase making records, but if there's a spark of a feeling around a song, that it's kind of like, oh, maybe this is going to be the start of a record. That's, that's what happens.
3: There's a lot of brothers and sisters in the world, but I know myself, whenever my sister and I went on a holiday, the last thing we were going to do would get in a studio together and record an album. We wanted our own space. So how do you guys, like, you grew up together, you did all of that. How do you make it work, particularly as a duo? It's a decision-making structure. There's no one person at the top. You guys have got to agree with everything that happens.
10: I think in any relationship, it's that spatial awareness of knowing when to step forward and, you know, when the other person needs space, step back. And then it's that dance and figuring out and how to make a decision with the right heads.
7: And it's like, you know, it's not always, we don't always agree on everything, but I think creatively what we offer each other, and we've certainly learnt this over time, is like, you know, when we show up in the studio, every idea is an idea worth exploring. So we never shut each other down, and we always create a space where it's like proof of concept, you know. So if one of us is like, oh, what about an electric guitar that goes

0: with the vocal through the chorus, it's always like, great, let's try it. And even if it takes a whole day to show your idea and you don't end up using it, we're just a very like, I don't know. I mean, you know, there's all that research around kids and being in safe places, and it allows them to be creative. I think the same goes for adults. And we grew up in a house where music was a big part of our life. And I think always seeing people being happy when live music was being played in our house showed us that there's something very uniting about that, which has probably kept us hanging out all these years.
1: Well, you are generous enough to share some of that joy of live music with us this afternoon. I will just say that Karaoke Bar, the album, is on sale now. The tour's general tickets are on sale on Friday the 11th, and I think there's pre-sale tickets on sale, is it tomorrow?
0: Tomorrow afternoon at 2 p.m. I think the pre-sale is like, I'm not exactly sure how it works, but you get like an email and I don't know.
1: People can figure it out. Yeah. I don't have to do that for them. and the shows are on at the Forum on Thursday the 25th of Feb and the 26th of February 2027. Are you going to play Karaoke Bar for us this afternoon? Have I dropped you in it, or is there something else you want to play? It's up to you.
2: Yeah, if Julia,
0: yeah,
2: you want to play
0: let's
2: that.
0: Play Karaoke
1: cool.
0: Bar.
1: Beautiful. This is Angus and Julia Stone, Karaoke Bar, title track off their latest album. Take it away, guys.

0: One person clapping doesn't sound that great, but bravo. Thank you so much. Beautiful stuff. Angus and Julia Stone, their new album is Karaoke Bar. Their tickets go on sale generally on Friday the 11th. And there's pre-sale going on sale tomorrow for the shows on the 25th and 26th of February. Angus and Julia, thank you so much for sharing that with us this afternoon.
1: Thanks for having us.
0: It's 28 to 5. Charlie with you on 774 ABC Melbourne. Coming up shortly this hour, we're going to talk politics left, right and centre and the suggestion that we should ban flag burning. We'll get stuck into that soon enough. But first, let's get the news headlines with Nicholas Hines.
2: Thanks, Charlie. The Victorian opposition maintains it will pause and review the suburban rail loop if elected to government in November, despite tunnelling commencing in the city's east. The first tunnel boring machine has been launched in Burwood, with two more set to launch later this year. Pauline Hanson has insisted One Nation's proposed superannuation early access policy would have a neutral impact on inflation, despite warnings it would create a sugar hit for Australians while making the cost of living crisis worse in the long term. Under the proposal, Australians who pay rent or a mortgage would be given a choice to divert a portion of their superannuation to their take-home pay for up to 3 years. And police believe the victim of a shooting in Melbourne's north overnight may have been involved in a confrontation in a nearby car park shortly before he was shot dead. 22-year-old plumber Daniel Hussain was shot in front of his friends at HR Urine Reserve in Thomastown about 7:30 last night, with police still searching for the shooter. Weather-wise in Melbourne, cloudy this evening. Right now it's 14 degrees. A sunny day tomorrow with a top of 16. And I'll be back with the latest at 5 o'clock.
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5: Hello there, it's Caroline Ferguson from Transport Victoria. A couple of breakdowns have been removed from the M80 Ring Road Queensland-bound lanes, but still a heavy stretch from Airport Drive through to Pascoe Vale Road. Things are loosening up pretty quickly. There's still hold-ups if you're driving through Rosanna. The two left westbound lanes are blocked on Lower Plenty Road at Greensboro Road due to a nasty collision. You can slip past in the right lane. Also hold-ups through Preston heading north on Albert Street. The left lane's closed at Murray Road. Looks like a collision there as well. Also the inbound entry from Bulleen Road to the Eastern Freeway is closed until early Monday morning. That's for works for the future North East Link tunnels. You can hop onto the freeway via Doncaster Road or Burke Road. And there are now 15-minute delays clearing on the Cranbourne-Pakenham-Sunbury lines following an ill passenger needing medical attention at Clayton. That's the latest in traffic and transport. It's 26 to 5.
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0: 25 to 5, Charlie with you on ABC Melbourne. In a moment, we will be talking state politics left, right and centre with David Limbrick and Rachel Payne. And in a moment, we'll put an item on the agenda, a bit of a surprise. It's the issue of flag burning, whether it should be made illegal. Who was expecting that? Did not have that on my politics bingo card for 2026, but we'll get into that in a moment. But right now, let's check in with the markets with Oliver Matthew from the Markets Today newsletter. Busy or quiet today, Oliver?
9: Oh, we had another mixed session on the ASX today, Charlie. We finished flat. That was the second day. Energy was actually on top. That was following another weekend of more strikes in the Middle East. We interestingly seem to be back to a case of Schrodinger's strait where the market is not sure whether it's open or closed.
0: But as long as it's open or closed, someone will be winning at some point in time.
9: Yeah. Well, it's quite contradictory, really. We have the US on one hand saying there's a big oil glut and, you know, dark tanker transits are back to 2/3 of the pre-war level. And then Iran on the other side is saying that shipping is ground to a halt and they completely control the strait. But yes, of course, the reality is somewhere in between, but in my opinion, it's definitely close to the Iran narrative, considering that the oil price is nearly back to $100 a barrel.
0: It is. Isn't it fascinating when looking at word out of Iran or America? Neither one you can eminently trust.
9: No,
0: fascinating
9: exactly.
0: Times. So, yes, who were the winners and losers today?
9: So we had, outside of energy, mining stocks doing pretty well. Defensives were flat, and tech definitely the biggest loser today. That was following software stocks down in the US. Trump also came back to a bit of a tweeting frenzy, you could say. He's continuing his battle or a quest to against Fed independence. He said over the weekend that rates in the US are still too high and they need to be lowered, or he's going to cut off trade to a host of countries, which I actually found a bit

0: awkward because, unlike when Powell was in charge, who used to be Fed head, Trump could criticize all he wanted, but he was actually the one that put Kevin and Warsh in charge. So he has to be careful what he says.
1: Absolutely, indeed. Well, thank you, Oliver Matthew. We'll check in again tomorrow. Oliver Matthew from the Marcus Today newsletter. Have a good afternoon.
0: Thanks, Charlie.
1: Fascinating. Fascinating tales. If Trump wants inflation to go down, maybe, I don't know, don't do things that are going to push up the price of oil. In a moment, we're going to talk state politics, left, right or centre. But Dave in Doncaster, we were talking last hour about pokies and whether we could make changes to them to make them less addictive, to have less of an impact. What did you make of it? Hello,
2: g'day,
1: Dave.
2: Charlie.
1: G'day.
2: Yeah, g'day, Charlie. How are you this afternoon?
1: Very well, thank you. What do you reckon about pokies?
2: Oh, I can see that friends and that to pay the pokies, but every, you know, they sit there and they'll play, like the pokie machine will have so many lines you can play and all this sort of thing, so you might be doing a $3 bet. But it dings and chimes and everything, even if you only win, you know, 30 cents. So it makes the person feel like that they're still winning, even though they've just lost maybe $2.70 or $1.20. So maybe they should make it that it doesn't put these happy sounds up every time somebody actually technically loses.
1: I think that's a good suggestion. Thank you, Dave in Doncaster. After five, we're going to speak to an expert on what can actually be done with the engineering of pokies and how these sounds work to make them more addictive and prey on our weaknesses. And Dave, you kind of touched on it there. A win, a loss can feel like a win, and that's definitely part of the problem. We'll be talking about that after five. But right now, we're about to get into state politics, and I want you to take part in this conversation as well. Give me a call, 1-300-222-774. Should we ban the burning of flags? It is the latest policy by the coalition. Here is opposition leader Angus Taylor.
3: Look, it's not beyond criticism, of course, but graffiti and paint and so on monuments that are part of our history, the burning of our flag, is just completely unacceptable. We need to stand up for our country.
1: So tell me what you think about that idea, 1-300-222-774. Is it about patriotism or is it a question of freedom of speech? One of my favourite comedians of all time, Bill Hicks, used to say that the flag stands for freedom, a freedom which includes the right to burn that flag. What do you think? 1-300-222-774 is the number to call. Or maybe you support my other suggestion, which is we just legislate to make flags have to be made out of fire-retardant materials and solve the problem there. I don't know. 1-300-222-774 is the number to call. It's 20 to 5. Time for state politics.
4: Premier.
5: I am honoured and humbled to have been elected unanimously to serve as the 50th Premier of Victoria.
4: The Leader of the Opposition.
6: I am a millennial. I'm 35 years old and I'm firmly focused on winning the next election.
4: Order!
7: Speaker, this was a very direct question.
4: Order. Speaker, I'm still waiting. No response, no ideas.
1: Politics left, right and centre. I'm joined by David Limbrick, the Libertarian member, and Rachel Payne, the legalised cannabis member, both for the southeastern metropolitan region in the Victorian Legislative Council. Good afternoon, guys. Welcome back.
8: G'day.
1: Great
9: Hi,
1: to
9: Charlie.
1: Have you here. Now, David, we just heard after Angus and Julia put on a great musical performance that you were once a death metal drummer.
8: I was.
1: You have kept this so secret from us.
8: Yeah, yeah.
1: And tell me, Rachel, do you play an instrument? Because I can see a hot duo here.
9: No, but I was a burlesque performer many, many, many moons ago. So, you know, I see a collaboration,
8: Death
9: you know,
8: burlesque.
9: Maybe post-parliament. Who knows?
1: I like this.
9: Love it. I love this idea.
1: You've given me a dangerous idea for a segment. Drive's Got Talent. And we get everyone from various regular segments and we put on a talent show at the end of the year. Oh, write that down, Julian. I like that. I think we can do that. But let's get back to the, well, quite fiery, pun intended, issue of the day that we'll start with, criminalising flag burning. It is officially a coalition policy. You have some thoughts on this, David, I imagine.
8: Yeah, like, I don't like people that burn the Australian flag. I don't like it when it happens. But actually, one of the things that the Australian flag is meant to represent is the freedoms that our country has fought for and defended for a very long time, freedom of speech and freedom of expression. And that includes, as you said earlier, the ability to burn it, you know, assuming that it's your own and not somebody else's that you've stolen, and assuming that you don't start a big fire or

0: something.
1: It's an important detail like, to add, yes.
0: But I think it really is an important point. Like, even yesterday, the Australian Defence Association came out and said, look, it's been their long-standing policy that they don't support the criminalisation of burning the flag for that exact reason that I mentioned, that they want to honour the memories of people that have fought in wars to defend liberty, and they don't want to go against that by criminalising the burning of flags. And, like, this is the status quo in the UK, US, Australia, free countries should be like this. And, you know, one of the things that people get wrong with the idea of freedom is that because you don't like something, that it has to be made illegal. And a free country, things you cannot like things, but still not have to make them illegal. That's what totalitarian countries do.
1: Sometimes not liking something is enough. Like, yeah. Just you can
0: call it
1: like
0: out.
1: It, and that's
0: use your
1: fine.
0: Free speech to call
1: say
0: it out.
1: That you
0: say
1: disagree.
0: You don't like it or that it's abhorrent or whatever.
1: Rachel, what do you think of the concept of banning flag burning?
2: I mean, it's ridiculous. I don't like the idea of criminalising someone for burning a flag. You know, I'm very supportive of your right to protest and your right to have freedom of expression in that respect. In regards to I do hear from a lot of veterans, especially who are, you know, very supportive and very have an attachment to the Australian flag. And I've got two brothers who are currently serving or have served, and I totally get that. But in no way would they find that a conflict by way of if you're using it to protest and that right to express yourself.
1: 1300 222 774. I'd love to know what you think. Do you agree that the freedom symbolised by the flag includes the freedom to burn that flag, or do you think it's a threat and we should stamp it out? Les in Yarraville, what do you make of the Coalition's policy?
3: Oh, yes, good afternoon all. What I make of it is that when was the last time anyone saw a flag being burnt? I mean, this is just another distraction on behalf of the Liberal Party because they don't have any real policies. They're looking around for everything to take people's minds off what they should be doing, which is developing policy. Next week, they'll come up with an idea for the Sydney-Melbourne fast rail. I mean, that's the sort of desperation they're going on with. They'll do anything but talk about scenic and policy. And when your guest said, oh, well, Australian troops fought under the flag, I might remind him that his party sent this country to three unwinnable wars, Vietnam, Afghanistan and Iraq. So, you know, and you might ask him when he's going to get John Howard to apologise for lying to us about weapons of mass destruction.
1: Well, I think we're veering off a little there, Les, but the point absolutely stands. I will say, we don't exactly have bonfires of flags going on as an issue. So in terms of the policy itself, is this Angus Taylor just trying to out one nation a little bit because he feels like he's got a battle on the right and maybe that's a safe one to have?
0: I think that's exactly. I'd just like to correct the call there. I'm not actually from the Liberal Party. I'm from the Libertarian Party.
1: I think he might have been referring to maybe even just the clip we played of Angus Taylor. I don't think anyone accused you of that.
0: Thank goodness for that. But, it was brought up in State Parliament last year by One Nation. This exact idea was put up for debate. The Liberal Party did support it, but it was eventually defeated in State Parliament as well. So I think, yeah, it is around the Liberal Party trying to neutralise One Nation, I guess.
1: Fred, in the Docklands, what do you think of the idea of banning flag burning?
4: Well, it's already there. The Flag Act of 1953 lays out quite clearly how we are to treat the national flag and other guardians and also pennants. And that includes the Aboriginal flag, which is a guardian, not a national flag, plus all the other flags we use, being the ensigns and so on. The Act's already there, right? This is just nothing but bloody staging.
1: Thank you very much, Fred, in Docklands. I did 7 years of law school and I'm not across the Flags Act of 53. I will do a bit of research on that, probably with the help of my team here, and we'll come back to it. But thanks for the call, Fred. 1300 222 774. Let us know how you feel about burning about banning flag burning. Let's move on to some other federal policy right now that has some major ramifications for us here in Melbourne. The federal Liberal Party have vowed to cut tobacco excise and legalise vapes, another policy quite similar to One Nation's. They've said that this will stamp out people buying illegal tobacco. That's the number one thing they want to stop. Will it work?
0: Yes. Libertarian Party has actually had this as our policy for at least 10 years now. I've been harping on about it for years.

0: The organized crime epidemic around tobacco is incentivized by the excise taxes. If they dramatically cut excise taxes and give smokers a way out of smoking through legalizing things like pouches and vapes, that will definitely have a catastrophic effect on organized crime networks. I would say, maybe Rachel would agree with me here, I think that they should go further and look at other markets. Vaping and tobacco is just one market. We should be looking at other markets like cannabis market as well, which is another $1 billion in Victoria.
1: We've spoke to experts, and we talked about this last week, and the, some of the theory out there, and Rachel, I'll get your thoughts on this, is that we're almost legitimate operations are incapable of outpricing the black market on tobacco. That even if you took off the excise, it's still more expensive than an illegal packet that someone is buying, and they can cut that price even lower.
2: Yes, exactly. Organised crime would just adjust their price point. I think it is a good step in acknowledging that the price has caused this market to explode. But it's clear that this has never been about public health. And I think that is the most alarming thing for me. And while we're at it, as David said, you know, let's legalise cannabis. If you're looking at ways of reducing harm, capturing a market that is currently the cash cow for organised crime, cannabis is your go-to.
1: Would you agree with that, David? That is an obvious option. If we're looking at a greater revenue stream and of something that is going on, that is actually legal for people who have a prescription at the moment, it is crying out and it's obvious.
0: Yeah, absolutely. Yeah, you know, it's also our policy that cannabis should be legalised and regulated for adults in Victoria. That's been libertarian policy for a long time. I think that there's a whole bunch of markets that are incentivized by government policy, tobacco, vapes, cannabis. There's lots of things that are incentivized by government policy. Acknowledging the root causes of that is incentivizing this organized crime is a great first step. But the next step is to, all right, well, how do we actually undermine organized crime? The way to do that is with economics, because policing is not and cannot work because of the scale of what's going on now. Like it was reported this morning, just about every tobacco shop is selling illegal products in Victoria now.
2: Yes.
0: And you're not going to use, if you send out the entire police force and told them to just police tobacco, they still couldn't do it.
1: It definitely is a problem that the police would love to solve.
0: Yeah.
1: And they haven't been able to do it yet.
0: Yeah.
1: There's been no lack of coverage of it. So definitely a solution. Whether there's a silver bullet or a number of things, it is a problem that definitely is in desperate need of a solution. It's 10 to 5, Charlie with you on ABC Melbourne. Plenty more state politics to get through with David Limbrick and Rachel Payne. But first, let's check your drive home with Caroline Ferguson. It's 10 to 5.
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5: Thank you, Charlie. Some hold-ups heading through East Hawthorne with a nasty collision resulting in a lost bumper bar on Toorak Road inbound at Auburn Road. You can just squeeze through in the two middle lanes. Crews are on site right now. Actually, a couple of more lanes are being closed off on Auburn Road as well. The fire trucks have just arrived. In Rosanna, all lanes are finally open westbound on Lower Plenty Road. There was an earlier collision on Greensboro Road. Delays are now easing up pretty quickly. The inbound entry from Bullion Road to the Eastern Freeway is blocked until next early Monday morning. It's for works for the future North East Link. And also delays of up to 40 minutes on the Sunbury line after an earlier ill passenger needing medical help at Clayton. That's the latest in traffic and transport. It's 10 to 5.
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1: 9 to 5, Charlie with you on ABC Melbourne. We're talking state politics left, right and centre with David Limbick from the Libertarian Party and Rachel Payne from the Legalise Cannabis Party. Lots of other things happening in politics this week. And Rachel, let's get to a topic that you suggested. It is Women's Health Week and you wanted to highlight something in particular to do with this today.
2: Yes, I would like the conversation around Women's Health Week to also include the conversation around women's access to medicinal cannabis. I have so many women who are my age and above. I'm 44 and come to me to talk to me about medicinal cannabis for perimenopause, for sleep, for insomnia, for pain management. And I think that we need to reduce the stigma around that so that more people have more of a dialogue around that. We have seen that there has been some incredible studies done around endometriosis and medicinal cannabis, because cannabis not only can impact pain management, but it can also impact inflammation. And now that we know more about the endocannabinoids,

0: system, we're seeing that that conversation is really getting some legs, but also it's a great way to combat some of those issues around overprescription of pharmaceutical-based medications and looking at alternatives that do suit women in accessing medication better.
1: Endometriosis is something that has grown in awareness so significantly in recent times, and obviously women have known about it for a long time, but media is talking about it more and understanding solutions there. I know people as well for whom cannabis is a far more practical solution than stronger and stronger painkillers.
0: Yeah.
1: But also I have friends, women who've dealt with various forms of cancer, and that cannabis has been by far the most effective way of pain management while going through chemo and other treatments through that.
0: Yeah.
1: It just makes so much sense, even just away from the revenue stream that we talked about before, from a health perspective.
2: Yeah, I mean, people can already get access to it through the medical scheme, but I've met lots of women who think it's great for all sorts of illnesses, and it's hit and miss. It doesn't work for everyone, but it's certainly low risk and far lower risk than some of the other drugs that are prescribed by doctors, like strong opiates and things like that. So
1: and it would be very good, as you say, to have a conversation about it, which is medical in nature, not carrying the moral judgment of Richard Nixon's 1960s and 70s over the top of it.
0: Yeah.
1: Moving on to something else now. In the last few weeks, there have been two cases of police charged by IBAC. But Rachel, you want IBAC to have their powers in this space increased. What would you like to see?
0: So I'm part of the Integrity and Oversight Committee, and we made reviewed the IBAC Act to work out if it is fit for purpose. And some of the recommendations that were made that are going to be taken up by government, from what we understand, we expect to see legislation this week, are around follow the dollar powers and the idea around what corruption is, or grey corruption, and the definitions there. However, the government seemed to be remaining silent on police oversight. And IBAC's jurisdiction is very much around looking at that systemic corruption, but also strengthening public confidence in government and policing through robust and independent oversight. So when I looked at the recommendations that came out of the inquiry and reflecting on what the government are putting forward, as I said, they were quite silent on police oversight. Now, we know as members of parliament, and seeing how much more police powers there have been instilled on police over the last 4 years, police powers are increasing, yet IBAC only investigate 1% of police cases where there's been a complaint. The rest are either dismissed or referred back to police. Now, police investigating police just does not pass the pub test. And it has been a decade of calls for there to be greater oversight and for independent oversight, and IBAC to have that jurisdiction to do so.
1: Now, it should be said that the police, the overwhelming majority of police, working hard, making a difference in the community, doing jobs that are very difficult to do and doing them so well.
0: We're talking about
1: those that don't deserve to keep that job, those that are at least worthy of investigation.
0: Yeah.
1: And it is so hard if you are within the police to do anything about it for fear of your own well-being and your own career.
0: Yeah.
1: It's so hard from outside the police to do anything about that. David, would you agree that IBAC having more powers in that regard, that police shouldn't be investigating police?
2: I do agree that police shouldn't be investigating police. I'm sceptical about the idea of expanding IBAC's role. I'm more partial to having a separate investigator just for the police, or some sort of oversight mechanism for the police. Also, with expanding some of IBAC's powers, like, I haven't been particularly impressed with how they've been using the powers that they've got, frankly. So I'm a bit sceptical. So I think this is a case where the details matter. I think it'll be very interesting to see what comes out of the Royal Commission and what sort of recommendations they come back with, because I do feel like they haven't been getting on top of, like, obviously organised crime has been a big issue. IBAC hasn't really done a lot to solve that. Now, is that a question because they don't have enough power? I'm not convinced it's just that.
1: We'll watch that space, I guess. Now, moving on to something else, and we spoke about the Dan Andrews statue last week on this segment, but I did want to hear what you two think. Do you think we should be building statues of premiers, regardless of how much we love or hate them? Is it perhaps a more useful policy just to not be building statues of political figures?
2: Well, I think the thing that people were so upset about was that they felt there was so much taxpayer money wasted, you know, on

0: there is maintenance of roads is top on the agenda for all sides of politics. These are more important topics to talk about than statues and, you know, those sort of igniting conversations that come with that.
1: Anything in Jeff Kennett's idea of repurposing what we already had and doing a Dolly Parton statue instead?
0: I could be convinced of that. You know, Dolly does deserve to be immortalised, doesn't she?
1: Well, I think she may have already done that for herself. Now, before we go, you're both running again in November, unless there's a bombshell you're going to drop here right now. And I'm just curious, both of you, how you feel your chances are without group voting tickets now that that has changed.
2: Look, we're... You know, I can't speak for Rachel, but like for myself, for the Libertarian Party, we've been doing a lot of work in the southeast, going out and meeting people, talking to constituents, and we're hopeful that we'll be able to get enough support to, you know, get me re-elected in the southeast. My party's been very good backing me in on this, and we'll see how it goes in November, I think. But ultimately, it's up to the people of the southeast whether or not they want to elect me or not.
0: Oh, look, I understand that, you know, legalised cannabis is often a protest vote and we are a grassroots movement, and I appreciate that people do vote for us for that particular purpose. Obviously, I've worked really hard to try and get cannabis on the agenda, and it's something I want to continue to do. You know, change is happening, but it is a slow process, so I do want to finalise that. But in saying that, I've worked really closely with my community on things that my community really care about. So I'm hopeful that I will return, and, you know, that will be at the will of the people of the southeast.
1: Well, wonderful to talk as always. David Limbrick, Libertarian member, and Rachel Payne, Legalised Cannabis Party member, both for the Southeast Metro region in the Victorian Legislative Council. Thanks for joining us. We'll chat again soon.
0: Thanks, Charlie.
1: We're heading up towards the 5 o'clock news now. And after the news, plenty of your calls. I'd love to hear from you on One Nation's new super proposal that you can divert super and just take the money now for 3 years just to bump up your salary and spend it on housing, mortgage or rent. Also on whether or not we should ban flag burning. 1-300-222-774 is the number to call. And also after five, we'll continue our conversation about whether we should mute pokies and change the sounds they make to make them less addictive. News time, 5 o'clock.
3: Good afternoon, Nicholas Hines with ABC News. The shooter allegedly responsible for killing a man in Melbourne's northern suburbs last night remains on the run. Olivia Sanders reports.
4: 22-year-old Daniel Hussein was shot in front of friends at HR Urine Reserve in Thomastown about 7:30 yesterday evening. Paramedics tried to revive Mr. Hussein in front of his loved ones and several onlookers, but he died at the scene. Mr. Hussein was a father and engaged to be married. A Victoria Police spokesperson said police believe Mr. Hussein may have been involved in a confrontation with the alleged offender or offenders in the reserve car park shortly before the shooting occurred, and are asking anyone who witnessed suspicious activity or who may have dashcam or CCTV footage to come forward.
3: The Victorian Opposition maintains it will pause and review Melbourne's suburban rail loop if elected to government in November, despite tunnelling commencing in the city's east. The first boring machine has been launched in Burwood, with two more set to launch later this year. The $34 billion project has faced scrutiny, with the government promising to cut $2 billion from its budget. Shadow Transport Infrastructure Minister Evan Mulholland says there's conflicting information on the total cost of the project, and the opposition wants to review the contracts before progressing.
5: Well, our position is to pause and review this project in the financial interest of all Victorians. We see an extraordinary revelation today that it's going to cost $37 billion, and those briefings were made in 2020. Since then, costs have increased by over 20%.
3: Volcanic ash in the atmosphere has left more than 170,000 passengers stranded in Indonesia and forced Qantas to cancel Jakarta flights for a second day. Here's Christy Sexton-McGrath.
6: 8 airports remain closed, including Jakarta's main international airport, after Mount Anak Krakatoa began erupting late on Friday. Qantas flights linking Jakarta with Sydney and Melbourne have been cancelled, along with multiple Singapore Airlines services. Jetstar and Virgin flights to Bali are continuing to operate. Indonesian authorities warn further eruptions are highly likely. The Department of Foreign Affairs and Trade is advising Australians already in Indonesia to follow the advice of local authorities and contact their airline before going to the airport.
3: The UN Weather Agency says wildfires are becoming an increasing source of harmful air pollution, even as regulations have

0: reduced emissions from industry and transport in many developed countries. Tweon Fitzpatrick reports.
1: The warning comes during a year marked by extreme heat and destructive wildfires around the globe. The World Meteorological Organization says extreme wildfires are more likely to occur in the future. Scientific officer Lorenzo Labrador says pollution from wildfires is a concern.
2: The degradation of air quality and the events that cause air quality degradation can go across many nations and across continents even.
1: The UN is also calling for improved monitoring of pollutants and aerosols, including black carbon and microplastics, saying they remain poorly tracked despite their widespread presence in the atmosphere.
0: The AFL has announced it will introduce limits on contact training for next season to reduce the incidence of concussion. National sport reporter David Mark has more.
3: From the beginning of pre-season, clubs will be limited to a total of 120 minutes of contact training per week, including 60 minutes of high-intensity contact training. That will rise to 160 minutes, of which 120 minutes can be high intensity by the end of pre-season. The AFL says it also has plans to introduce contact training limits once in-season matches begin and for the AFLW competition. David Mark, ABC Sport.
0: In Adelaide 4, Darcy Fogarty says the playing group has taken the time to enjoy their drought-breaking AFL Finals win at the weekend. The Crows' hard-fought 22-point victory over the Bulldogs was their first Finals win since 2017 and sets up a semi-final clash with Brisbane at the Gabba on Saturday. The Lions are coming off a 53-point upset loss to Sydney in their qualifying final at the SCG. Fogarty says the Crows can't read too much into prior form.
4: We match up against them a lot differently than Sydney do. So, I think we can read into a little bit of recent form, but at the end of the day, it's probably more important about how, one, we want to play our brand of football, and two, how we match up against them.
0: Weather-wise, there's mostly cloudy conditions across Victoria this afternoon with isolated showers, mainly near and south of the ranges, with snow showers possible above 1,500 metres. Tomorrow, a cool to mild day with patchy morning fog and frost, and then partly cloudy with isolated showers in the south developing during the evening, dry and mostly sunny across the north. In Melbourne tomorrow, sunny with a top of 16. On Wednesday, a shower or two, 14. And right now, it's 13 degrees.
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5: Traffic.
11: Good afternoon, it's Caroline Ferguson from Transport Victoria. Big delays if you're heading through Knoxville on the Burwood Highway. Lakewood Road, there's been a collision, only one lane's getting through. That's if you're driving towards the city. In East Hawthorne, another collision resulting in a lost bumper that's been picked up, but still the left lane's closed on Toorak Road inbound at Auburn Road. Our crews are still there helping out as well. No major delays on the freeways. The heaviest run's definitely the Western Freeway, leaving the M80 Ring Road through to Hopkins Road. Thereafter, relief in sight as you head out towards Ballarat. The inbound entry from Bullion Road to the Eastern Freeway is blocked until next Monday morning. They're doing some works for the future North East Link tunnels. You can hop onto the freeway from Doncaster or Burke Roads instead. Also, delays of up to 40 minutes and clearing on the Sunbury line following an earlier ill passenger needing some medical help at Clayton. And buses continue to replace trams on part of routes 6 and 58 till early October for upgrade works at the Brunswick Tram Depot. If you take PT through Brunswick, trains on the Upfield line are a really good option for you. That's the latest in traffic and transport. It's 6 past 5.
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9: 5, Charlie with you on ABC Melbourne, and yes, flag burning is on our political agenda again, if you missed the news. Angus Taylor says it should be banned. We'll get to your calls shortly on what you think. 1-300-222-774. Also want to hear from you about whether you support One Nation's new policy of allowing people to divert their income from super and put it into rent or paying the mortgage for a period of up to 3 years. It's the latest change that they want to make

0: for Super? Let us know. 1-300-222-774 is the number to call. Also, we'll come back to our conversation that we started earlier about whether we should change the sound that pokies make, either mute them or change the sounds they make for losses to not sound so much like wins, because currently the sounds are designed to make you feel like you're winning even when you're losing. We'll get into technically how they do that and whether or not changing the sounds would affect addiction shortly. But Tricia in Brighton, Angus Taylor wants to ban flag burning. How do you feel about it?
1: I just think it's an interesting, well, it's actually kind of, why are we picking this as an area that they want to focus on? There are so many other issues that are relevant to the Australian people. I mean, how many flags are being burnt on a daily basis that the opposition thinks that this is a policy that they want to introduce? What about things like the impacts of gender-based violence? I don't know. I just think they're sort of raising issues that aren't really relevant to us as Australians.
0: Thank you, Tricia. Yes, maybe if Angus Taylor banned burning tobacconists, we'd put a stop to the tobacco wars. If only it were that simple. 1-300-222-774. I mean, that's just Trisha's point. Obviously, gendered violence is by a factor far more important, but there are so many other issues. We talk a lot more about burning tobacconists than we do flags, I think it's safe to say. 1-300-222-774. Jed in Geelong, what would you like to say about Angus Taylor's plan to ban flag burning?
2: Evening, Charlie. I think it was, not to have to check it, but I think it was G.K. Chesterton who said that patriotism was the last refuge of the scoundrel. Now, it might be an old-fashioned turn of phrase, but I think last refuge certainly is an indication of the desperation the coalition seems to be in terms of trying to pull out policies that they really should be promoting.
0: Well, thank you, Jed. I'm sure there are many who would agree. I couldn't possibly comment. 1-300-222-774 is the number to call. I would love to know how you feel about it. Got a text here from John saying, even Howard said, ban flag burning and you just turn a Yahoo into a martyr. Which is, tell you what, that's a pretty good political quote. That's right up there. Australian as hell too. 1-300-222-774. Let us know how you feel about flag burning. Whether you think it should be illegal, is Angus Taylor right? And this is a problem that has to be stamped out? Or is it a distraction from more important things? I'd also like to know how you feel about One Nation's additional policy on super, that we should be able to divert, instead of our 12% that goes to super, some of that diverted away from super to pay the rent. What would it do to inflation? 1-300-222-774 is the number to call. Keep the calls coming. Another thing I'd like to hear from you on is the story that we began talking about earlier in the program when we spoke to Paul Hopper, founder of the West Party, a new political party formed to represent the western suburbs of Melbourne. And one of the party's first proposals is to change the sounds that poker machines make and try to help problem gamblers. Have a listen to what he had to say just after 3 o'clock.
3: Really, the action we want to see is the addictive features. Not the reduction in so much the numbers of pokies and where they are, but it's more around the addictive features that just entrap people in and hook them in. And, you know, if you can take some of that out of play, then you're probably giving, you know, the people of Victoria, and in our case, the people of the West, a bit better fighting chance of having some recreation and fun if they want to go to the RSL or the pub or somewhere else without getting completely hooked and entrapped by these, what are basically computer algorithm-driven video machines.
0: So, is that something you'd like to see? Do you think changing the spin rate on a poker machine or removing some of the bright flashing lights or the sounds they make would make a difference? Give us a call, 1-300-222-774. I wonder if you've had a problem with poker machine addiction before. I would love to hear from you. You've got experience of this. It's valuable. It can be very helpful. Give us a call, 1-300-222-774. I would love to hear your story. Professor Sally Gainsbury is the director of the Gambling Treatment and Research Clinic at the University of Sydney and joins me now. Good afternoon.
4: Hi, Charlie.
0: So let's walk through this idea now. The idea of changing the sound that a poker machine makes for a win or a near loss, is that something that could work?

0: So one of the reasons that poker machines or pokies in Australia are so popular is because they're very immersive. It's one of the reasons that they're problematic is the same thing, because when you're playing, even though it's really loud and there's bells and whistles and lights and cash and flashing, someone for the first time might think, whoa, that's a lot. When you play them and you're surrounded by them, it's actually incredibly immersive. You sort of get in the zone and you start to lose track of time, potentially how much you're winning and losing. You're hearing other people's machines as well. So it does allow people to kind of zone out, which obviously can be enjoyable, but it unfortunately can lead to spending more time and money than people intended.
1: So this is what it sounds like. This is kind of a random sound that we've found. This is sort of what a win can sound like on a poker machine. So those lights and noises, when that happens, is it a big factor for people? You say that it's immersive. Does that keep people playing longer? Does it actually trick their brains to keep them there?
0: It does. It's very reinforcing. The sounds and lights have been specifically designed, similar to video games, to be encouraging. They're sort of upbeat. They have a lift at the end. They're encouraged to indicate a positive outcome. When you have a loss, you typically have like a click, and then, you know, flash, the buttons flash to be pressed again. So you can just keep replaying. One thing that does happen is when you win, however, it might be less than what you bet. So you might play for a dollar, win 50 cents, you'll still experience the lights and the sound indicating a win, which is really reinforcing, even though you've lost money. And then, of course, there's the wins that other people experience. So all of this is combined to make people have the experience of winning being really reinforcing, which does keep you playing, because even though every time you press the button, it's a completely new spin, psychologically, humans look for patterns, and so we tend to feel like we're getting closer to an outcome. So research shows that when we do brain scans, for example, when you have a loss, the same part of your brain lights up as a win, because people think they're getting closer to a win when they have those losses.
1: Right. So can I ask, not everyone becomes addicted to pokies. Some are able to, you know, put in 10 bucks and play and be done, and others get addicted. Is it something to do with how people's brains process the sensation of playing and winning and losing?
0: It's not as simple as that. When people do experience problems, and you're right, most people who play poker machines don't have any negative consequences. So that's why we do have to be really cautious in terms of how we modify them to ensure they still can have that entertainment benefit for the people who want, you know, and can gamble in an appropriate way. Usually when someone develops a problem, it's a combination of personal factors, individual vulnerabilities, what's going on in their life as well. So, you know, if you've got some stressful situations going on, if you're having a hard time dealing with something else, that's what tends to keep you going back to these sort of immersive environments where you can just sort of zone out and escape those problems for a while. That escapism is the most common factor that leads to ongoing repetitive play to the point that it becomes a problem.
1: Speaking with Professor Sally Gainsbury, Director of the Gambling Treatment and Research Clinic at the University of Sydney, give me a call, 1300 222 774. Would you like to see pokies changed to change the sounds that are used to reflect maybe a loss as a loss, not a near win? Would you like to see the machines changed to make them less addictive by design and perhaps have a bit more transparency around how the pokies are designed, how much we're losing, and what's actually being done to manipulate us when we play them? Give me a call, 1300 222 774. I've got a sound here I'd like to play for you, Sally. This is a so-called spinning wheel, even though they're not spinning wheels anymore. But this is when the display... where it displays what looks like a random selection. Have a listen. Now, the West Party, I want to get into spin rates in a moment, but is that a sound that can make people believe that what is going on is fair and random when, in fact, it's an algorithm deciding whether they win or lose?
0: Well, there's two things to unpack there. So technically the games are random. Like, that's really important for everyone to understand. It's actually the most misunderstood concept. Every time you press a button, it is completely random. The machine doesn't know who you are. And it is fair in the sense as well that everyone who sits down has the same outcome. What it doesn't have is a progression. And so those wheels clicking, click, click, click, that doesn't happen. You know, the outcome is decided the second you press the button. And so what it's doing is giving you the indication that something's happening or the machine's thinking or maybe all coming to place. That's what the illusion is. The machines are designed to

0: indicate some sort of progress or selection mechanism happening behind the scenes when it is just a random outcome that's just been plucked out of the algorithm. The other thing is that the return to player rate is very difficult from a mathematical concept to understand. The machines are theoretically designed to pay back 90%. What that means, however, this is very much theory. It doesn't mean that everyone gets 90 cents back. Far from it. If you look at the, you know, the gambling profits, it mostly goes to the house. It means that every time you place a bet, you're going to lose. That means there's always a negative expected value. Over time, you will always lose your bets the longer you play. But the way the machines are designed, they're completely frictionless. They have those encouraging lights, the encouraging sounds. There's no pause at all. So it really encourages people to keep pressing the button, hoping that they're actually getting closer to the win.
1: Now, the West Party, who we spoke to earlier in the program, they also want to reduce spin rates. Can you explain exactly what they are? I think you were kind of touching on it almost there. What they are and how they contribute to addiction?
0: Yeah, so the machines are actually quite sophisticated. Australia definitely has the most sophisticated poker machines in the world. If you go to other places around the world, some of them still have much slower real spins. Australians spin very, very rapidly. You can bet over $1,200 per year. Per minute. You can really turn through a lot of money in these machines because they just go continuously. But what happens is when you do start to tinker with things, people change their behaviour. So there has been research looking at, for example, if you slow the machines down, people end up either playing for longer or betting a larger amount per spin. So what we really need to do is not to sort of tinker with what the machine's happening, but allow the machine to have a pause so that people are making what we call a considered decision. We're actually stopping thinking, do I want to place this bet, as opposed to just responding to the blinking light.
1: We had a caller earlier, Elizabeth from Paran, who suggested putting the voices of family members and friends whose lives have been impacted by gambling addiction on poker machines. So she was suggesting it'd be like putting a photograph of the physical harm of smoking on a packet. Do you think something like that could work to discourage people, or at least make them, like you say, make a more considered decision?
0: We have to be really careful because, unfortunately, some of the well-intended ideas can end up actually being contributing to stigma that people, have a gambling problem because there's something wrong with them. So we saw a lot of sort of government posters of sad kids crying to their cereal because they've been abandoned. And no one is going to look at that and say, oh, that's me, I identify with that and I feel empowered to get help. So we need to be quite mindful that most people who are playing the machines don't have a problem. And what we do need to do is everyone has their own reasons for seeking help or, thinking about what happened. So it's a really tricky balance in terms of what we can do. What's more successful is having more neutral, empowering messages to people that might say something like, how much have you been playing with? It encourages them to pause and think about it. That's had the greatest success. But at the end of the day, there's not going to be a single message that does work for everybody because we're all such unique people.
1: Professor Sally Gainsbury, Director of the Gambling Treatment and Research Clinic at the University of Sydney, thanks for helping us understand the science of poker machines this afternoon.
0: Absolutely. Thank you, Charlie.
1: It's 20 past five. Charlie with you on ABC Melbourne. We'll get to your calls in a moment. I'd love to know, 1300 222 774. Do you think we should change the way pokies operate to make them less addictive, to make them safer to use, or at least make people more aware when they're losing instead of making them feel like you're winning? We'll get to your calls in a moment. And coming up, I'm going to play another Sound of Melbourne to give you a chance to win a double pass to see the Teskey Brothers at the Melbourne International Jazz Festival. All of that is coming up on Drive, but right now let's check your drive home with Caroline Ferguson. It's 21 past five.
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4: Hello, it's Caroline from Transport Victoria. There's been a nasty head-on collision in Knoxfield on the Burwood Highway. City bound, you have to slip past in the far right lane at Lakewood Drive. Look out for a lot of people doing a lot of work on the roadway, and there are some big delays. The city bound entry from Blackburn Road to the Eastern Freeway is closed until later this month. It's a part of freeway upgrades. Use Whitehorse or Doncaster Road to reach the freeway entry ramps on Middlebar Road or Doncaster Road. If you're catching PT, delays of up to 25 minutes on the Sunbury line after an earlier ill passenger requiring medical assistance at Clayton. That's the latest in traffic and transport. It's 22 past five.
5: Immigration has shaped modern Australia, but as the country grows, debates around migration and multiculturalism are intense.

0: intensifying. 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
4: 23 past 5, Charlie with you on ABC Melbourne. Coming up in a moment, we'll have another Sound of Melbourne. Your chance to win one of five double passes to see the Teskey Brothers at the Melbourne International Jazz Festival at the Sydney Meyer Music Bowl. They are about as good as it gets, the Teskey Brothers. So you should get involved in that. If you've never seen them live, they are a hell of a thing to see. So that is coming up shortly. And also, we've got Pundemonium this afternoon. Still plenty of fun to be had. But right now, we are talking about a number of things, banning burning flags, but also talking about how we can change pokies. Should we change their design to make them less addictive? Mark in Thomastown, what would you like to say about pokies?
5: Hi, Charlie. Well, this is actually probably goes to do with pokie rooms and casinos. An example of a gambling tactic, is having horrendous carpet. And therefore, you're more likely to look up towards the pokie machine.
4: Really? So the carpet is so ugly, it offends your eyes and you look up to where you're meant to gamble.
5: Yes. Yeah, this is a real tactic.
4: I had no idea. Mark in Thomastown, that is fascinating. Give me a call, 1-300-222-774. What are the tricks that are used to keep us gambling, keep us addicted? We talked there about how you can actually lose money on the spin of a pokey, but it makes the sound like it's a win to make your brain think that you're winning. Ted in Baldwin, what do you reckon?
6: It's all get as much out of the patron as they can, and that's what they're running the business for at the pubs. The situation is, and a person will be sitting at the machine all night, and they might put their wages in it and then get frustrated because they haven't had a big win, and they'll be so desperate they'll come back thinking that when the shop's open tomorrow morning at 10 a.m. or so forth, they'll be there to get on the machine before someone else does, thinking that, you know, it's going to eventually come back to them. But the machines don't have to have a big win payout, only once a year per machine. And at the end of the night or during the night or morning when they're sort of collecting seeing what resetting the machines, and if in the old days we used to take out the money and so forth, they'd, once they've checked it and said everything's running all right, and then take out the whatever coins in that case and put it away, then they'd spin it again and shut the door because of, you know, not looking like they're setting it up for anyone. But then when the person comes back again the next day, well, you know, they're starting from A to Z. You know, who knows where they're at? They weren't, chances of them winning is pretty unlikely. And it used to be the case where on quiet nights during the week, the pubs used to perhaps, let's say, make the buttons hot so that they'd have a few more encouraging wins to keep the people coming on, say, Tuesday nights or a Monday or something of that nature, and help keep their profits going. That's what I've experienced over the years.
4: Wow. A fascinating insight there from Ted, who used to work in a gaming room. 1-300-222-774. Tell me what you think about whether we can make pokies at least a little bit fairer or at least less designed to get you addicted. Carl in Eltham, what do you reckon?
7: Well, I reckon it would be really good to have the machines scream at you when you lose, "You've lost again, you sucker."
4: So we haven't played that instead.
7: By the way, I'm deadly serious. I mean, the poker machines, I've looked at the regulations and stuff like that. They're actually very highly regulated, and there's a lot of testing and stuff has to go on. It's pretty interesting. But the fact of the matter is that it's an interesting example of what seemed to be a good idea at the time when Joan Kerner approved it, a good idea at the time, and it's had a whole lot of predictable consequences that make it very, very difficult to change it now. But I recommend that what you do is that when you lose, it says to you, "You've lost again, you sucker, give me some more money."

0: Thank you very much, Carl in Eltham. Keep the calls coming. 1-300-222-774. You can call about how we should change poker machines like that. It's a great suggestion from Carl. Or perhaps you've got an opinion on the Coalition's policy to ban flag burning, which really felt like it came out of nowhere. Give us a call, 1-300-222-774. It's funny, Carl said that, you know, pokies came in a way that it's hard to get rid of them again. Well, I remember a Victoria when there were no pokies. It wouldn't be that hard, would it? I mean, we coped before. We got by without pokies before. I think people adapt. I mean, I'm sure they'll find other ways to gamble. 1-300-222-774 is the number to call. 28 past five. We've got plenty going on for the remainder of the show. We've got Louise Milligan is going to pop in and let us know about a fantastic story that she has on Four Corners regarding Christian Brothers and what their insolvency may mean for victims of historical abuse within the church. That's coming up. We're also going to do Pundemonium with your pun headlines. But right now, we're going to give you a chance to win one of five double passes to the Teskey Brothers at the Melbourne International Jazz Festival. And if you want to win tickets to see the Teskey Brothers headline an incredible day of funk, jazz and blues at the Sydney Meyer Music Bowl, listen for the sound of Melbourne throughout the show and text the location where you would hear that sound to 0437 774 774. And here is, if you missed it before, here is today's sound. All right, I'm going to give you another listen to it. Have a listen. I tell you what, it sounds so much like me trying to start my 88 Magna on a cold engine when I was on a cold morning when I was back at uni. It's not, though. I assure you that. Now, you have to text me exactly where you would hear that sound to 0437 774 774. We will be drawing the winner after the 5:30 headlines. So get in quickly. Tell me exactly where you would hear that sound. And we've just hit 5:30 now. So in a moment, we'll get the news headlines. But first, who have we got? Here we go. Tom in Elstonwick. We've been talking about the Coalition's plan to ban burning flags. What would you like to say about it?
1: I don't really agree with it, but yeah, we should not burning the flags, and also it shouldn't be our flags shouldn't be on the undergarments and thongs. I think it's pretty disrespectful. But regarding this policy, I think I'll give a Coalition 0 point because it's not going to change our society. It's not going to make any big difference towards like progressive politics. It's just they're looking for a cheap score, which is they're getting 0 out of it.
0: Well, thank you very much, Tom in Elstonwick. I think you may be right on the political value of it, but an interesting point there. Is it just as offensive to wear an Australian flag bikini or thongs? What do you reckon? 1-300-222-774. Keep the calls coming. Plenty more calls before the end of the program today. But right now, let's check what's making news on the TV tonight with Danny Tran. Good afternoon, Danny.
2: G'day, Charlie.
0: So what's big on TV tonight?
2: Well, look, second part of our investigation from one of our reporters, James Oaten, last night. It was the first part and we showed that firefighters in key growth areas falling further away from response targets. This year, a performance review found the last time the entire fleet met those response times was back in 2020, which feels like a long time ago now, and the number of fire trucks ready to respond is quite short of the mark. That, of course, comes as career firefighters today raised concerns about response times and failing equipment. Hundreds of them gathered outside the office of the Premier, Ben Carroll. And the other story making news is the shooting at Thomastown last night around 7:30 near a soccer club. A plumber, Daniel Hussain, 22, shot in front of friends. Around 7:30, they tried to revive him. He was to be married. Terrible news.
0: It's such a shocking story. Hopefully, we can find out more and try to understand it. But just incredibly sad.
2: Incredibly sad, and you know the escalation from, you know, we've seen machete attacks at shopping centres. We've seen police searching in designated areas, but getting a gun, it's a bit of a different story.
0: Drastic stuff. We will be tuning in from 7 on ABC TV and iView to find out more. Thank you, Danny Tran.
2: Thank you.
0: It's 27-6, Charlie, with you on ABC Melbourne. Plenty more of your calls shortly, but right now, let's check on your

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1: Traffic.
3: Thanks, Charlie. 15 minutes worth of delays heading into the city through Knoxfield with a head-on collision on the Burwood Highway at Lakewood Drive. You can pass in the far right lane. Just look out for a lot of emergency personnel working on the roadway. The city-bound entry from Blackburn Road to the Eastern Freeway is closed for freeway upgrade works. You can just jump onto Whitehorse or Doncaster Road to reach the entry ramps on Middlebar Road or Doncaster Road. Buses continue to replace trams on parts of Route 6 and 58 until early October. Some major upgrade works are underway at the Brunswick Tram Depot. If you take PT through Brunswick, trains on the Upfield line are a really good option for you. And there are delays of 10 minutes now easing on the Sunbury line following an earlier ill passenger requiring medical assistance at Clayton. As far as the arterials go, mostly heavy on the Western Freeway, leaving the M80 Ring Road through to Hopkins Road. A heavy run on the Monash from Eastlink through the Belgrave Hallam Road. The Eastern Freeway slow going past Burke and Bullion Roads, and also very tight leaving town on the Hume Freeway past Craigieburn Road. That's the latest in traffic and transport. It's 27-6.
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0: 25-6, Charlie with you on ABC Melbourne. Coming up shortly, it's pandemonium time. I want you to put your thinking caps on and give us your funniest, punniest headline. And today's story, a man who purchased 5 shipping containers of abandoned items has discovered several boxes containing military items, including a rocket launcher. That's right. This just, he bought a random shipping container and came out with a rocket launcher. The rocket launcher was not loaded, believed to be from the Vietnam War era, and police have taken custody of the rocket launcher, so it ended safely. But give us a call, 1300 222 774, with your funniest, punniest headline. Or you can text it to 0437 774 774. That's Pandemonium coming up shortly with Adam McKenzie. It's 25-6, Charlie with you on ABC Melbourne. We've been talking about lots of things this afternoon: flag burning, how to make pokies less addictive. Alan in Mont Albert, what would you like to do with the pokies?
8: I think we need to educate the politicians, and part of that would be making it compulsory for them to sit on the pokies for an hour or two a day. That way they'll actually get to learn what it's like.
0: Alan, I like this a lot, particularly, you know, when there's a mandated pay rise for politicians, the parliamentarians, and it goes up and it's out of their hands, it's a guaranteed pay rise. Maybe before they get that pay rise, they should have to put it into a poker machine and see what comes out on the other end of it.
8: Yeah, exactly, because unless they're educated, it ain't going to happen.
0: It's a very good point that you make. Thank you, Alan. 1300 222 774 is the number to call. And I've got a text here on pokies. Sadly, I don't have the name of the person that texted this, but it's definitely one of the finest texts that we've ever received. Charlie, why don't we leave everything as it is, except when a win doesn't have money attached, instead they can get some fruit. I quite like that. You actually get some cherries instead of the cherries coming up on the machine. That'd be nice. You lose your money, but at least you can eat healthy. That's a charming suggestion. 1300 222 774 is the number to call. Coming up in a moment, I'll be joined by Louise Milligan from Four Corners to talk us through her significant story that's going to be on Four Corners tonight. Right now, it's 28-6.
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1: this is 774 ABC Melbourne. Drive with Charlie Pickering.
0: 23-6, Charlie with you on ABC Melbourne. In June this year, the Christian Brothers informed victim survivors they were on the brink of insolvency. Lawyers for abuse victims were shocked and looked to Edmund Rice Education Australia, the body set up by the Christian Brothers to run their schools, to pay these abuse claims. Tonight on Four Corners, reporter Louise Milligan investigates how this religious order has a

0: adopted strategies to avoid paying compensation to victims of child sexual abuse. Louise Milligan is a reporter for Four Corners and joins me now. Good afternoon, Louise.
1: Hi, Charlie.
0: So before we get into tonight's program, you were also exclusively reporting that Edmund Rice Catholic Schools are considering cutting ties with the Christian Brothers. What can you tell us about that?
1: Yeah, absolutely. I interviewed the chair of Edmund Rice Education Australia, the trustees of Edmund Rice Education Australia, for our program. And I found out that basically things are pretty fractured between the two. And one of the things that he was not very happy about was that the Christian Brothers, when they sort of found out that they were running out of money earlier in the year, went cap in hand to numerous Catholic organisations, including the trustees of EREA. And they said in their court affidavit, the Christian Brothers, that they were telling these bodies that they were facing imminent insolvency. That was the purpose of those discussions. Stephen Brown said to me categorically he does not remember that being discussed, and the CEO of EREA, Liam Smith, also said the same. And instead, what they said was discussed was $1.5 million a year that they were asked for to give to the Christian Brothers to help with the living of the elderly brothers. Now, what Stephen Brown says the brothers did not tell him and he did not know is that the brothers pay for the living of 8 convicted pedophiles who live in their community. So they pay for their rent, their utilities, their private health insurance. And he was quite horrified when we, Four Corners, informed him of that. And look, we had a long conversation about the difficulties of all of this, about the fact that EREA, or the trustees of EREA, are now going to be picking up the tab because the Christian Brothers can't afford to pay abuse survivors. And I said to him, you know, the Child Abuse Royal Commission found that an estimated 22% of Christian Brothers were alleged perpetrators, more than any other Catholic order. They've run out of money. You've had these disagreements, you know, about what was said in these meetings. You find out that, you know, they haven't told you that this money could potentially go to convicted pedophiles. You know, why don't you apply to Rome, to the Vatican, and say, we want out? And he said to me that they are considering just that. They are, that the day before the interview, they had been in talks about potentially breaking away, and that this was a seminal moment for the trustees of EREA and for those schools that educate 44,000 students around Australia, including many in Melbourne.
0: It's an incredible story. It's absolutely galling when you get detail like that, that they are asking for assistance, financial assistance, not for the victims, but to pay the living costs of the perpetrators of child sexual abuse. By extension,
1: because if they're asking for the money for their elderly members, that does include 8 convicted pedophiles. Now, they've now said, the Christian Brothers, oh, in our scheme of arrangement with the trustees of EREA, no money will flow back to the Christian Brothers out of the deal that they're looking at doing. But, I mean, that's because the REA said we won't be giving them the money. I mean, they've already said that to them, that they won't give it to them. So it's sort of after the fact.
0: None of this will be comforting at all for those who are owed compensation, those who are victims, victim survivors of the Christian Brothers, many of whom we learned about in the Royal Commission into Institutional Child Sexual Abuse. For those that haven't been following this story, tell us what happened when the Christian Brothers in Australia announced their imminent insolvency a few months ago, particularly relative to those victim survivors.
1: Well, they basically said that they had done an actuarial report that found $774 million worth of current and future liabilities. They were going to run out of money very soon, 11 weeks of funds they had left. And they wanted the victims to line up effectively like creditors in a corporate collapse. Victim survivors were devastated, understandably. I mean, apart from anyone else, there were numerous victims who Christian Brothers had been negotiating with, after already telling the other Catholic entities that they were facing insolvency, they were negotiating with these people, had reached settlements, and these people were waiting for the money to go into their bank accounts. They're now all in limbo. And lawyer Judy Courton is representing a number of these men, and she is cranky that the trustees of EREA, although they have said that they will now be the proper defendant in these cases because the Christian Brothers had given them all their school properties for a dollar or no money at all, they've put up a number of barriers before that actually happens, and that includes applying to the New South Wales Supreme Court for judicial opinion, requiring all the creditors of the Christian Brothers to agree. And Judy's point is that this is already allowed for in the proper defendant legislation that came out after the Royal Commission. It's completely unnecessary, but more than that, it's completely re-traumatising.
2: It is another whole round of hideous institutional abuse and trauma. There is no need at all for these dear people to continue to wait, to have this hanging over their head, to have this big question mark, will I even get paid at all? The trustees of Edmund Rice must now honour those claims.
1: And so the victims include, there was a man we spoke to called Damien Davies, who's a Wollongong survivor, who, you know, things went badly for Damien. I don't know if you remember New Faces with Bert Newton.
0: Yes.
1: Yeah, so Damien won that in 1981. He had this beautiful voice, like a little choir boy, like a bell. And the following year, unfortunately, he was, he says, abused by the principal of Edmund Rice College in Wollongong. His life went off the rails. He turned to drugs and alcohol, like so many survivors do. And he's been clean for years, but he punished his body, and he's very unwell. And Damien just said to me, you know, I just feel like they're just waiting for people like us to die. And a lot of them do die.
3: Now, if we die, it goes away. They don't have anything to answer. So I think the delay tactics are to either hope we just go away and forget all about it, or to die.
1: We also, Charlie, we went to Ireland because that's where the Christian Brothers started out in 1802, and we wanted to find out what was the picture there. Did this litigation strategy in Australia happen in a vacuum? It did not. In Ireland, the Christian Brothers litigation strategies are even more aggressive than they are here. So that over there, they require... the law requires that if the Christian Brothers won't nominate a defendant, which they won't, you have to sue every single person who was a member of the order at the time of the abuse. So that's not just 90 Christian Brothers, but also 341 people who are living in the community who are no longer in the order, who might be farmers or teachers or whatever, who had nothing to do with this and can't be found. So while we were in Dublin, the Irish Independent printed the names of these 341 after a court judgment. But, you know, like, that's the court judgment that they can print the names, but then they've got to go and find these people. And the lawyers there, we spoke to a solicitor, but also to an academic, a legal academic who's looked at this, the Christian Brothers around the world and other orders, and they say that they are more aggressive than any other order, and no other order that they know of actually does this in Ireland. And this is something that they've, you know, they went into bankruptcy in the US. They did similar things in Canada. And it's, you know, very strange from an organisation that preaches gospel values, according to James Gallen, who we spoke to.
4: These are bodies that claim to have a right to religious freedom. We give them a particular treatment. They have charitable status because they're exercising a religious vocation. Why then is their legal strategy and their legal response akin to a large tech company or a multinational oil corporation that is looking to make litigation go away?
0: Oh, it is absolutely galling. And, you know, what little I know of Catholic doctrine, forgiveness requires contrition. And there is absolutely no contrition in any of the behaviour of the Christian Brothers after any of these legal conclusions at all.
1: It doesn't seem to accord with Jesus's message of love and understanding that I was certainly brought up with in a Catholic school. And, you know, it's very

0: Sad to see, but I hope that your listeners will watch Four Corners tonight. And I should apologize for my voice, which is almost gone because I've got allergy and I've been doing this from bed today.
1: Well, Louise, I'll let you rest now. Thanks so much for telling us about the story. We will be tuning into Four Corners tonight at 8:30 on ABC TV and iView. It is a very important story. We've talked about it here. The fact that justice has to be done. It absolutely has to be done. And it's sad that it still takes hard work by journalists such as yourself to keep telling the story until victim survivors get what they deserve. But thank you very much for your work on the story and for sharing it with us this afternoon.
0: Thanks, Charlie. I really appreciate it.
1: Now, if this conversation has raised any issues for you, help is available. Brave Hearts is a counselling and support service for survivors of child sexual abuse, and you can call on 1800 272 831. And Lifeline is on 13 11 14, 13 11 14. Those numbers again, Brave Hearts is 1800 272 831, and Lifeline is 13 11 14. You are not alone. There is help. Coming up shortly, we'll lighten the mood a little bit with some pandemonium. But right now, let's check the roads with Caroline Ferguson. It's 11 to 6.
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4: Thanks, Charlie. Tow trucks have arrived in Knoxford on the Burwood Highway, citybound at Lakewood Drive. A nasty head-on collision. You can pass to the far right lane. Just look out for a lot of people walking on the roadway. Still a very heavy drive outbound on the Western Freeway between Hopkins and Robinson's Roads, and a busy run as well on the Hume Freeway just after Craigieburn Road. And delays of up to 10 minutes on the Cranbourne, Pakenham, Sunbury lines after an earlier ill passenger requiring medical assistance at Clayton. That's the latest in traffic and transport. It's 11 to 6.
5: Hello, Samantha Donovan here. On PM at 6:05, One Nation pushes for early access to super to help Australians with the cost of living. Also, the federal opposition accuses the government of going too far by pushing plans to allow people to opt out of online algorithms. And the Australian-led team hoping to find more survivors in Nepal's hydropower tunnels.
6: Because we've worked together before and we've faced what seemed like impossible odds and we managed to perform a miracle together, it's like doing another gig. If there are people alive in there, we're going to find them and bring them home.
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1: 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I want to get your calls for Pandemonium, 1300 222 774, where we give you a news story and you give us your best pun-worthy headline. And joining us for Pandemonium today, to get your thinking caps on, I'm joined by comedian Adam McKenzie. Good afternoon, Adam.
7: G'day. Thanks for having me, as always.
1: Oh, it's a delight to see you. We'll get everyone's calls. We'll get into this in a moment. But first, let's tease the story a little bit. And today's story, a man who purchased 5 shipping containers of abandoned items has discovered several boxes containing military items, including a rocket launcher. The rocket launcher was not loaded, believed to be from the Vietnam War era. Police have taken custody of the rocket launcher, which I'm sure at the very least will lighten up the Christmas party. But
7: that's what really annoyed me about this whole thing, that they didn't let the guy have it. Like, it's not like it was a rocket launcher and some rockets.
1: No.
7: It's just a rocket launcher. You could.
1: But even still, 1300 222 774, give us your best pun headline for that. Even still, like, surely should just spent, you get one go.
7: Yeah,
1: you get one go just out into the ocean. Whatever, pick something harmless you can shoot with it.
7: Mythbuster style in the middle of a quarry. No one's going to hurt.
1: That's a thing. There's just, where's the spirit of fun when confiscating high-powered weapons these days? We'll come back with Adam in a moment. 1300 222 774. Give us your best pun headline for the dude that bought a shipping container of abandoned items and came out with a rocket launcher. 1300 222 774. Right now, though, very quickly, we're giving away 5 double passes to see the Teskey Brothers at the Melbourne International Jazz Festival with our Sound of Melbourne competition. Here was today's sound. And today's winner of the pass is Zen from the Melbourne CBD, who correctly guessed it's the King Penguins at the Melbourne Aquarium. Not trying to start an 88 Mitsubishi Magna in the dead of winter back in the mid-90s.

0: apologies. But don't worry if you missed out. You'll have another chance tomorrow. I've got four more passes to give away this week. Just tune in to Drive here on 774 and tune in for tomorrow's sound. And listen out, tell us where you'd hear it, and you will win a double pass to see the Teskey Brothers live at the Jazz Festival. But right now, we're back with Pundemonium, Adam McKenzie. 1-300-222-774. Give us a call with your best pun headlines. This story, you've got a glint in your eye that says you love this story.
1: I love this story. It's my favourite of the stories we've done on this show.
0: Wow.
1: It's
0: there we go.
1: Excellent. My dad found a shotgun in his front yard one time, and it was the greatest thing that ever happened.
0: Oh, my God, really?
1: Some local dude had done a robbery and ditched the shotgun in the front yard. Although, we're not here to talk about shotguns.
0: Yeah, sure, your dad just found it in the front garden.
1: Exactly.
0: So... what's your approach when you have a try and come up with a headline for this?
1: Yeah,
0: where's your thinking take you?
1: Oh, I think you know this just has a plethora of puns just laying there. I mean, first of all, you got to think about if you found a rocket launcher and you needed to store it, what would you file it under? I'd probably file it under miscellaneous. You know, like it just seems, you know. It certainly was a blast from the past. That's what I say.
0: Definitely was a blast from the past. 1-300-222-774 is the number to call. We want your best pun headlines. Got some texts coming in. Rob, container man, has a blast. Stephen, ready, aim, fire sale. Nice one, Stephen. And Josephine, he got bang for his buck. Josephine in Hawthorne. 1-300-222-774. Give us a call with your best pun headline. I think we're going to start kicking them off now. We've got Phil. Phil in Werribee, what's your best pun headline?
2: Oh, goodness me, just got back. Container purchaser asked, what's for launch? replies, sadly, only rocket.
0: Oh, bravo. Double barrel pun headline from Phil in Werribee.
1: Wouldn't work in America with arugula. You couldn't.
0: That's
1: do that
0: right.
1: Pun.
0: They don't know rocket from rocket.
1: That's a good local pun.
0: It is. Phil in Werribee, if you found a rocket launcher, would you report it to police or would you just put it up in the pool room?
2: Haven't got a pool room. No. I wouldn't. I'd give it to them.
0: You'd give it to them.
2: Get it out. Yeah. Get it out of me.
0: Yeah, do you know what? I think you're probably right, Phil. I have a feeling I could say, do you know what? I can be the responsible owner of a decommissioned rocket launcher right up until Essendon loses again next. Like if we lose about five in a row next season, and I put a rocket through my TV,
1: yeah.
0: I think that's quite a risk.
1: I hadn't thought of that. Like it's not in the times where you're calm. You need the rocket launcher out of your house when you're not stressed.
0: That's exactly right.
1: Yeah.
0: I had friends that said that they went backpacking in like Vietnam and they've got so many old weapons that you can just go and shoot whatever you want. Like you pay $50 American and you can just go and just have a crack at stuff in like a farming situation.
1: Wow.
0: Yeah. So if this floats your boat, Vietnam is the place for it, apparently.
1: It makes you wonder, like, how much would you pay for a used rocket launcher?
0: How much would you pay? Yeah, that's a good call.
1: Oh, $150?
0: Yeah, I reckon. How
1: much would you?
0: Decommissioned? A working one, I'd pay even more, absolutely.
1: Yeah, right.
0: 1-300-222-774. Give us your best pun headline. Got one coming in here on text. Pundemonium bazooka bonanza as Rocket Man finds shipping container, SpaceX. Fun Gun gets shunned from Peter in Reservoir. 1-300-222-774 is the number to call. Give us a call with your best pun headline.
1: It certainly must have been a shell shock when he found it.
0: Let's see, we got Peter. Okay, Peter in Ballarat, do you have a pun headline for us?
3: G'day, lads. Thanks for taking the call. Here we go. Is that a rocket launcher in your pocket? Or are you just glad to see me?
0: Thank you. Very suggestive, Peter.
1: But that's what I mean. If you take the rocket launcher away from him, he's not allowed to, he can't do that sort of thing. He can't say that sort of thing.
0: That's all right. And he'd love that.
1: Exactly.
0: If the answer is it's a rocket launcher, what a great conversation starter that is.
1: Is that a rocket launcher in your pocket? Yes.
0: Yes, ma'am,
1: yes,
0: it is.
1: Yes, it is.
0: How about you, Peter? If you found a rocket launcher, would you keep it or would you report it?
3: Oh, definitely, Keith.

0: That is today's best pun. But thank you, everyone, for joining in. We'll do another pun next Monday. Now, Adam, just quickly, you've got an upcoming show to the Fringe, Fairy Smut.
1: Yes, Fairy Smut. It's a romantasy comedy adventure by Rama Nicholas. It's going to be amazing. Fringe Festival next month. Starts soon.
0: And are you playing the fairy or the smut?
1: Oh, look, Rama brings both the fairy and the smut for everyone.
0: Delightful. Good to know. Thank you very much, Adam. And we've got a little bit of time very quickly. Ben Cameron, co-host of AFL Monday with Corbin and Ben. It's on 774 from 6:30 Mondays, or download it from the AFL Daily Podcast. Quiet weekend of footy.
2: It was, but we're going to be doing a deep dive, Charlie, into Alistair Clarkson dropping off his North Melbourne kit at the op shop.
0: Rochelle Hunt was down at the op shop. She's waiting for it to go on sale. She was about to pick up the whole Clarkson collection.
2: It's giving Jaded X vibes, putting all of the clothes on the front lawn, isn't it? So I'm joking. We won't do a deep dive on that, but a little bit of that along with how you seed all of the teams now, because the final series was really flipped on its head. So Hawthorne upset Fremantle, then Brisbane upset in one of the most shocking results in recent times by Sydney. So it's just all been flipped on its head.
0: Big questions over Brisbane and Freo, whether they can turn it around and get back on track. Freo absolutely did not show up to play finals football, and that was a big surprise.
2: No, they did not turn up. They're the best team all year. Can they turn it around now and win three on the bounce to win the flag?
0: Or are they this year's Adelaide? Adelaide had a good one too. All of that coming up on AFL Monday with Corbin and Ben right here on 774. We can download it. We're out of time. News time.
3: Good evening, Nicholas Hines with ABC News. A man remains on the run in Victoria's East after allegedly attacking his family with an axe in tyres over the weekend. Danielle Cutchell has more.
4: 48-year-old Peter O'Ryan has evaded authorities for more than a day after allegedly attacking his brother and elderly parents on Saturday. The family remains in hospital in a critical but stable condition. Police are urging the community to remain vigilant and call police if they see Mr. O'Ryan, and say he's known to stay in abandoned houses and frequent the nearby town of Morwell. He was last seen wearing a mustard-coloured jacket and carrying a black backpack. Mr. O'Ryan is believed to still be armed, but police say he does not pose a threat to public safety.
3: One Nation leader Pauline Hanson has defended her plan to allow Australians to tap into their superannuation, despite analysis suggesting it could leave workers tens of thousands of dollars worse off in retirement. The Minor Party wants to allow Australians to divert a quarter of their 12% super payments to their bank account for up to 3 years. Analysis by the Super Members Council suggests it could leave a typical 30-year-old worker about $25,000 out of pocket when they retire. But Senator Hanson says Australians struggling with the cost of living need help now.
5: I'm not going to deny Australians the right to access their money if they feel that they need it. And it's only for a period of 3 years.
3: Greens Senator Sarah Hanson-Young says social media companies should be forced to make people opt in to an algorithm. The government will this week introduce digital duty of care laws to ensure people will have greater control over their social media feeds, such as the option to opt out of algorithms. Senator Hanson-Young says social media companies will make opting out difficult and people should be able to curate their own feed.
6: If this is about giving people choice, if this is about making people safer and feel safer with the content that they choose to see and engage with, well, the default has to be for them, not for big tech.
3: The Prime Minister has confirmed 49 Australians have now been deployed to Nepal to assist with the flood disaster response. 36 Australians are among the thousands still missing following the disaster, which unfolded on August the 26th and has resulted in more than 1,300 deaths. Anthony Albanese says a specialist drone team providing rapid mapping and imaging to support local authorities is among the Australians currently providing help on the ground.
7: There are also 7 Australian Federal Police disaster victim identification specialists on the ground in Kathmandu to provide technical assistance to local authorities. 2 Services Australia social workers arrived last night, and a dedicated family support hub is being set up by our embassy.
3: Lebanon's state news agency is reporting the latest Israeli strikes on a southern Lebanese town have killed at least 11 people, including 2 children and 2 medics. Israel has intensified its bombardment of southern Lebanon in recent days, despite a June ceasefire that was meant to halt fighting between the Israeli military and the Lebanese armed group Hezbollah.

0: The Israeli military hasn't issued an immediate response to the report, including whether it was aware of the presence of medics and children at the strike locations and why no evacuation warning was issued. Back home, Victoria Police has launched an online tool allowing members of the public to check if a car is stolen. The registration number, make and model of a suspicious vehicle can now be checked online, and if it is listed as stolen, it allows the user to report its location to police. Detective Inspector Julie McDonald says the tool was developed in response to an increase of reported car thefts and to assist police in recovering stolen vehicles sooner.
1: So whether it's a car, a motorcycle, a truck, a trailer or a caravan, if it's a vehicle that's been reported stolen within the last 90 days, it'll be on the tool.
0: In the AFL, the Sydney Swans have suffered an injury blow, with captain Callum Mills suffering an ACL tear. The 29-year-old defender went down with a serious knee injury during the Swans' 53-point win over Brisbane, with scans today confirming the extent of the damage. Mills will meet with a knee specialist in coming days to determine a date for surgery. And to the weather across Victoria, mostly cloudy conditions this evening with isolated showers mainly near and south of the ranges, with snow showers possible above 1,500 metres. Tomorrow, some patchy morning fog and frost expected with a cool to mild day, partly cloudy with isolated showers in the south of the state developing during the evening, dry and mostly sunny across the north with light to moderate southwesterly winds. In Melbourne, cloudy conditions sticking around this evening, but a sunny day tomorrow with a top of 16, on Wednesday a shower or two 14, on Thursday, cloudy 15. Right now in Melbourne, it's 12 degrees. That's the latest from the ABC Newsroom.
2: Good evening and welcome to PM. I'm Samantha Donovan, coming to you from the lands of the Wurundjeri people of the Kulin Nation in Melbourne. Tonight, One Nation pushes for early superannuation access to help Australians with the cost of living. Also, the federal opposition accuses the government of overreach by pushing plans to allow people to opt out of online algorithms. And the Australian-led team hoping to find more survivors in Nepal's hydropower tunnels.
3: Because we've worked together before and we've faced what seemed like impossible odds and we managed to perform a miracle together, it's like doing another gig. If there are people alive in there, we're going to find them and bring them home.
2: Critics are slamming One Nation's plan to allow Australians to use some of their compulsory superannuation payments to cope with the cost of living. Under the current rules, most workers can't access that money until they're at least 60 years old. But One Nation wants people to be able to have a quarter of those payments paid to them immediately over a maximum period of 3 years. The superannuation industry, the government and some economists say the proposal would leave Australians without enough super when they're ready to retire. Angus Randall reports.
4: With rents rising and another interest rate hike looking likely, according to the big banks, a bit more money in your pocket would be pretty handy.
5: I believe that these people need a helping hand now.
4: One Nation leader Pauline Hanson has announced a significant change to the way we look at superannuation. Employer contributions would still go into your super account, but renters, or those paying off a mortgage, could then take a quarter of that payment back out. There's no hardship threshold, but Senator Hanson says the proposal would largely help those at risk of losing their home.
5: And if it means that people can actually stay and put a roof over their head or keep the house, because once they lose their house, they've actually destroyed for life. Because to try and get back in the housing market, it's going to be extremely hard for them.
4: A successful applicant could only stay on the scheme for 3 years. One Nation insists there wouldn't be a sudden run on people withdrawing money from their super, so the impact on the larger economy would be minimal.
5: It's neutral, so you're not going to pump up inflation with it at all. So, yes, it will affect 7 million people will be open to taking the super out, so it won't be inflationary.
4: The party says a worker on a wage of around $90,000 would get about $2,300 extra dollars in their pocket a year after tax if they opted in to the proposed scheme. Senator Hanson says she trusts people to use their own money wisely.
5: I'm not going to deny Australians the right to access their money if they feel that they need it.
4: The idea has been slammed by the major parties. Deputy Opposition Leader Jane Hume says there are too many unanswered questions.
6: One Nation does have a habit of putting out a headline and putting out no details.
4: And Treasurer Jim Chalmers says it's an attack on superannuation.
7: This

0: will make Australians worse off, not better off, in retirement. This means lower wages and less super for Australians who are under pressure.
1: Much of the criticism is based around the power of compound interest that can see a small amount of money turn into a hefty nest egg after earning interest, and then interest on that interest for decades. Misha Schubert is the CEO of the Super Members Council, which advocates for all Australians with super accounts.
2: Really significant tens of thousands of dollars that will make you dramatically poorer in retirement.
1: There are already ways to access your super early, but these are heavily restricted. Misha Schubert worries that One Nation could change the way Australians and governments view super.
2: It would instead start to treat super like an ATM, and that would slash people's super inside those investment returns that grow. It would leave people dramatically poorer in their retirement years. It would whack up the cost for every taxpayer to then have to pay a really much bigger age pension bill because people would have less super. And it would also drive interest rates even higher.
1: The super industry is also speaking out. Mary Delahunty is the CEO of the Association of Superannuation Funds of Australia, the peak body for the industry.
3: Politicians certainly shouldn't treat superannuation as a policy lever to pull every time they want to solve an issue. We have to be better than that. It is people's money. It is money for their retirement.
1: Not everyone is sounding the alarm.
4: I don't agree with many of One Nation's policies, but this one's okay.
1: ABC News finance presenter Alan Kohler doubts One Nation's proposal would have a massive impact on the economy.
4: I think it's pretty clever, really. Look, I think the main problem with it is it can sort of continues the idea that superannuation is available or should be available to you now, and then, you know, it sort of breaks the inviolability of superannuation that we kind of have as a principle, that you lock it up.
1: Richard Holden is the Vice Chancellor's Professor and Chief Societal Economist at UNSW.
5: This sort of trial balloon that's been floated about allowing people potentially to use, say, 3% of their super for current consumption and just have the option to do it raises an interesting question. What I don't I haven't seen from One Nation is any kind of PBO costing or serious analysis of this. It seems like it's a thought bubble. I guess it's better to have thought bubbles than no thoughts at all.
6: Professor Richard Holden from the University of New South Wales. That report from Angus Randall. The federal government is proposing to issue large fines to social media companies that fail to limit the harmful and illegal content fed to users. It's expected the draft legislation will be introduced later this week. But the plan is already prompting debate in the coalition ranks and condemnation from One Nation. Sean Tarrick-Goodwin has more.
7: For some, it's entertainment. For others, it's a marketing tool. But the federal government is concerned that for too many, the algorithm-driven world of social media is becoming a source of harmful and illegal content. Here's Communications Minister Annika Wells.
8: Big tech is not a protected species in Australia. They should be beholden to the same basic safety standards we expect of every other industry, cars, foods, toys. With a digital duty of care, the onus will be on big tech to identify risk, mitigate against risk, and do safety by design.
7: The detail of the new digital duty of care legislation is unclear, but it's anticipated the government will bring in $100 million fines for social media platforms that fail to act on removing content that breaks the law or creates harm. One of the main concerns is about the algorithm, the back-end machine that drives the endless feed of content. It's expected the government will force social media companies to give people the option to turn that off and just see content shared by the accounts that they follow. The issue is already sparking debate among conservative parties, with One Nation MP Barnaby Joyce claiming it's a tool for censorship.
9: So the socialists are lining up one behind the other, the Teals and the Greens and the Labor Party, basically, and then the coalition are making up their mind. They don't know which way they're going. And they're saying, yes, we want to bring in more censorship so we can have more control in the public square about what people talk about.
7: Coalition leader Angus Taylor says he'll wait for the detail, but also raised the issue of censorship.
10: I don't know what they've got in mind here. We are deeply worried about censoring by the minister. We see that what the big tech companies do at times is unconscionable, but frankly, letting this minister or the government or the prime minister control my algorithms or anyone's algorithms Well, there's a lot of questions to answer in that.
7: Others in the coalition have been less enthused by the censorship argument, including Nationals leader David Littleproud.
11: I'd like to think that we can work in a global community where we can start to hold these behemoths to account, work together to make sure that extremities aren't pushed.
7: Teach Us Consent founder Chanel Contos argues censorship is already happening under the status quo.
12: I think what we can forget is that the algorithm actually censors and promotes what it wants, and we have very little control and understanding over what it does at different times, and tech billionaires get to choose what words or topics are propagated or that are censored.
7: The other aspect of the debate is whether the algorithm should be opt-in or opt-out. Chanel Contos says her organisation commissioned polling which found more than 70% of people from all political persuasions support the default being algorithm-free.
12: It gives individuals the option to actually give affirmative consent to entering a recommendation system and to being able to be fed this sort of content.
7: Dr. Agata Stepnik, a digital communication researcher at the University of Sydney, says many users would appreciate more control.
13: It would be nice to see a opt-in or some kind of partial controls to maybe say, hey, I'd like to see more of what you know about what I like and maybe what my friends and the people I'm following are looking at, and less of that kind of pushed out, this is what's trending at the moment sort of content.
7: She says it's important the government consults widely on what it defines as harmful content.
13: I do think that there needs to be a lot of input from more expert groups and advocacy people that can talk about, you know, what should be considered and then how that might be rolled out.
7: The framework for how it'll do that is expected to be released when it publishes the draft legislation later in the week.
6: Sean Tarek Goodwin with that report. This is PM. I'm Samantha Donovan. You can hear all our programs live or later on ABC Listen. The Ukrainian President Volodymyr Zelensky has described peace talks with the Americans over the weekend as substantial, but he is expecting the war with Russia to continue into the European winter. His prediction follows the visits of US envoys Steve Witkoff and Jared Kushner to both Kyiv and Moscow. Oliver Gordon has more.
14: The Russia-Ukraine war has dragged on 4.5 years. Now, for the first time since it began, Donald Trump's top envoys have visited Ukraine.
15: The president asked Jared and I to come here and to restart conversations, negotiations, because this is so important to him.
14: U.S. envoy Steve Witkoff indicated he was encouraged by what he called substantive and important talks in Kyiv.
15: We came here and I think we really feel good about what has happened in the conversations in Moscow and now the conversations here.
14: Steve Witkoff and fellow envoy Jared Kushner travelled into Kyiv by train to avoid running the gauntlet of Russian drones.
15: I had a wonderful time on it. It reminded me of my days taking the train to see my grandmother down to Florida. And it was great. Me and Jared had a great time.
14: The discussions finished without an announcement of a major breakthrough. Instead, U.S. envoy Jared Kushner flagged future cooperation on the road to peace.
16: One thing Steve and I really thought would be productive is to go back to the trilateral format, which we were able to do about 6 months ago, and we've spoken with both parties, and so hopefully we'll have progress on that very soon.
14: Ukrainian President Volodymyr Zelensky labelled the talks substantive, while also indicating the need for ongoing international support into the winter months.
17: We very much hope that we will be able to reach arrangements with our American partners in this domain, and we hope for the support of European partners if the war continues into the winter. And for now, that is how things look. Nevertheless, the teams today assess our future possibilities positively.
14: Yuri Sark is a former advisor to the Minister of Defence of Ukraine.
18: If trilateral meetings were to happen, they have to happen on some neutral third country territory, you know, Turkey, Abu Dhabi, Alaska, Sydney, anywhere, but definitely not Moscow.
14: He says Ukraine's attacks, which are creeping deeper into Russian territory, could be behind President Putin's willingness to re-engage in talks with the US representatives.
18: It kind of degrades Russian economy, which actually could be one of the explanations as to why Putin is now more willing to jumpstart these talks.
14: But not everyone sees it that way. Senior Fellow at the European Council on Foreign Relations, Frederick Weslau, says while President Putin believes he can win, little will change as a result of negotiations.
19: And part of the problem is, of course, that Trump has been very reluctant to put any pressure on the Russians and then Putin. So they think that as long as they hold out, Western support for Ukraine will crumble, Western unity will crumble. And so I think the Russians are playing the long game here and want to sort of entertain the Americans, but have no real intention of actually negotiating.
14: In recent months, Ukrainian drones have hit logistics chains into Crimea, ramping up pressure on the Russians. But at the same time, the Russians have been launching ongoing air attacks against Kyiv and other cities using a combination of drones, ballistic missiles and cruise missiles.
19: And the problem for the Ukrainians is that they don't have any Patriot missiles to shoot down these ballistic missiles. So they're very exposed and very vulnerable at the moment. And this is also what I think Zelensky raised with Witkoff and Kushner today in Kyiv, that the Ukrainians are trying to get more Patriot interceptors, which they definitely need against the Russian ballistic missiles.
14: President Putin and President Zelensky agreed to pause strikes on each other's capitals while the talks took place.
6: Oliver Gordon reporting. The result of a state election in Germany over the weekend is drawing attention around the world. The Alternative for Deutschland Party, or AfD, finished in first place in the poll in Saxony-Anhalt, the first time a far-right party has come close to winning power at the state level in Germany since World War II. Ben Wellings is an associate professor of politics and international relations at Monash Uni and researches right-wing political movements in Europe. He told me AfD emerged during the European debt crisis earlier this century and developed an anti-immigration, anti-establishment platform.
20: And as we came out of the pandemic, and in particular experienced the Russian invasion of Ukraine, it became the party that articulated a position that was pro-Russian, anti-immigration, anti-net zero, and very much aligned ideologically and through its ethos with things like the Make America Great movement, again in the US, and other radical right parties. The specificities that relate to Germany are, of course, that Saxony was formerly part of East Germany, the GDR, and reunification of Germany in 1990 has not been a material benefit for the eastern parts of Germany, the former GDR. And many of the electors in not just in Saxony, but other East German states such as Thuringia, for a long time been rejecting the centrist parties that were seen to be West German. So the current German Chancellor Friedrich Merz's Christian Democratic Union, but also the centre-left Social Democrats. And both those parties performed very badly in this state election in Saxony.
6: What happens now in this state election? Who will govern?
20: So it looks as if the AfD may not be able to form a majority government. Most of the political parties from the centre-right through to the left have a so-called firewall around the AfD, and they won't touch it for coalition purposes. Coalition governments are very common in Germany, and currently at the federal level, there's a coalition between the centre-left and the centre-right. So kind of like the equivalent of Labour here and the Liberals going into coalition. So that might seem unusual to us, but it's quite normal in Germany. And so it's not quite 100% clear yet whether this will result in an AfD minority government or a coalition government, or something else will happen. But the significance of the result really is in simply how many people deserted the centre-left and centre-right parties and gave their vote to AfD.
6: When's the next federal German election due, and do you expect to see AfD do well in that poll?
20: That election is some years away, all things being equal. And a direct answer to your question is that I expect AfD to do better than it's done in the past. But I think that maybe the first thing to think about is to put this into a European context and think about the French presidential election coming up in just over 6 months' time. And I think that the French radical right, led by Marine Le Pen, give that party in France a great deal of succor and hope, because these parties speak to each other frequently, they watch each other, they look at each other's tactics, they look at each other's strategies, and they will be feeling that the wind is in the sails of the radical right message.
6: Dr. Willings, this is just

0: a state election in Germany, but you did mention that the AfD is pro-Russia. So are there any implications here for the war in Ukraine and Germany's support of Ukraine?
1: Unlike all the other parties in Germany, the AfD is very pro-Putin and very pro-Russia. One of their platforms that is specific to Germany is to call for arms not to be sent to Ukraine. This would be a little way off. If AfD were to win the chancellorship of Germany in some years down the track, then that may have implications. But of course, a lot could change in that time. I think the significance of that at the moment is that it would put pressure on the notion of funding and supporting Ukraine.
0: As we watch the rise of one nation in Australia, what parallels are there between what's happening here and the rise of AfD in Germany?
1: Well, first of all, a rejection of the two mainstream parties and the existing party system more generally. So the pressures on cost of living. In Germany, that's been driven by the war in Ukraine, and Australia more recently by the conflict in the Gulf and so on. But definitely longer term pressures and a kind of a scepticism towards and a critique of liberalism as it's currently expressed, and a growing critique of the costs associated with the transition to a low or no carbon economy.
0: Associate Professor Ben Wellings from Monash University. Nepal is observing a national day of mourning to honour the lives lost in the flood disaster on its border with Tibet nearly 2 weeks ago. The death toll has surpassed 1,300 and 36 Australians remain unaccounted for. Still, remarkable stories of survival continue to emerge, offering glimmers of hope for those left searching for loved ones. Tanya Dendrinos prepared this report.
2: Sitting in the mud in her collapsed home in central Nepal's Nuwakot district, Chandika Shrestha takes small sips of water from a bottle held by her rescuers. It's a powerful scene as the 64-year-old is carried out to safety. She'd survived for 10 days in a narrow gap amid the mud and water. Her family had already started the ritual mourning period, believing she was dead. Police officer Mahendra Danal describes the moment she was found.
3: As we were conducting rescue operations, we heard cries shouting, "Save me, save me."
2: But for every person found alive, many more bodies are recovered. Rescuers on the Tibet side of the border continue to dig through the piles of mud and rock too, the toll weighing heavily on rescue worker Zhao Zhidong.
4: My heart is very heavy because so many people have died, each one of them a living, breathing soul. But sometimes in the face of nature, we are powerless.
2: Coinciding with the National Day of Mourning in Nepal, the Prime Minister Anthony Albanese offered a tribute during question time.
5: What we saw from afar was breathtaking in its horror. How it must have been to actually be there, suddenly tiny in the face of cataclysmic forces, is barely imaginable. So many are dealing with the devastation of loss, the loss of loved ones, the loss of homes, the loss of entire villages and livelihoods, and everything that gives daily life its rhythm and meaning.
2: He also spoke of the agony of families still waiting for news of their loved ones, including more than 30 Australians who remain unaccounted for, saying the hearts of all Australians are with their families and friends. Around 50 Australian personnel have been deployed to support the disaster response. Professor Arnold Dix is a tunnel rescue expert. He's working as part of the mission to free workers potentially trapped in hydropower tunnels across the affected region, looking after a remote site called Chilimi.
6: The team at this particular site are the same team that we worked together on the Silk Yara rescue in India in 23.
2: In that mission, they rescued all 41 trapped workers alive. This mission is very different.
6: Once I got here on the ground, the enormity of the scale of what's happened really struck me. Whereas normally I'm dealing with a single disaster which seems impossible, here we're dealing with multiple concurrent disasters, which all seem impossible.
2: Only a handful of workers have been successfully rescued from hydropower sites so far. At the Chillamy site, Professor Arnold Dick says they've identified a blockage they're now trying to reach and burrow through.
6: Once we're through the blockage, then we can just go up what we hope will be an open tunnel, and that's the Goldilocks zone. The other side should be, on our calculations, an area where life can have existed over this period of time and then up into the power station.
2: Is there any indication of how many people might be in that zone?
6: No.
2: You have worked incredibly closely with this team before. What is that camaraderie like, and how much hope do you all hold?
6: We are brothers, and we know that if push comes to shove, each of us will offer our lives to look after each other. That's what we do. Because we've worked together before and we've faced what seemed like impossible odds and we managed to perform a miracle together, it's like doing another gig. We don't know, of course, what the future holds, but if there are people alive in there, we're going to find them and bring them home.
0: Australian tunnel rescue expert Professor Arnold Dix in Nepal. He was speaking to our reporter Tanya Dendrenos. And the ABC is supporting the Emergency Action Alliance member charities and their local partners in Nepal. If you'd like to make a donation, head to abc.net.au/gives. Thanks for being with me for PM. I'm Samantha Donovan. We'll be back at the same time tomorrow. Good night.

0: Good evening, Nicholas Hines with ABC News. Homicide detectives are still piecing together the lead-up to a deadly shooting in Melbourne's north last night as the shooter remains on the run. Olivia Sanders reports.
1: 22-year-old Daniel Hussein was shot in front of friends at HR Urine Reserve in Thomastown about 7:30 yesterday evening. Paramedics tried to revive Mr. Hussein in front of his loved ones and several onlookers, but he died at the scene. Mr. Hussein was a father and engaged to be married. A Victoria Police spokesperson said police believe Mr. Hussein may have been involved in a confrontation with the alleged offender or offenders in the reserve car park shortly before the shooting occurred, and are asking anyone who witnessed suspicious activity or who may have dashcam or CCTV footage to come forward.
0: Federal Liberal frontbencher Andrew Hastie says the coalition is holding off support for the government's proposed social media algorithm crackdown until it sees further details. This week, Communications Minister Annika Wells is expected to unveil draft laws for a digital duty of care. Ms. Wells has flagged the legislation will aim to ensure people have greater choice over what they see in their feeds. But Mr. Hastie says he and others in the opposition have concerns the plan could limit freedom of speech.
2: Well, let's see the laws first. We've seen no legislation yet from the government, but certainly Angus Taylor and the rest of the coalition are concerned about censorship. Whilst at the same time, we do believe that we do have to do a better job of protecting Australians.
0: Investigators from the Australian Transport Safety Bureau are examining the site of a double fatal light plane crash south of Brisbane. A Beechcraft A36 Bonanza plane went down shortly after taking off from Archerfield Airport this morning. A 56-year-old man and 23-year-old woman were found dead inside the aircraft. Logan Chief Superintendent Mel Adams says police are working closely with the ATSB.
3: The crime scene I envisage at this time will at least run overnight and into tomorrow, and we'll revise that in the morning, but we're going into the dark soon, so that will slow things down.
0: Nepalis have entered the traditional Hindu last day of mourning for those who died in the catastrophic flood along the country's border with Tibet. At least 1,300 people have been killed by the flooding and more than 5,500 remain unaccounted for. Nepal's Home Ministry says government officials and missions abroad will fly the national flag at half-mast to mark the 13th day after death. The UN Weather Agency says meeting the World Health Organization's air quality guidelines will become more difficult because extreme wildfires are more likely to occur in future. In its annual report on air quality and the climate, the World Meteorological Organization has found a growing impact from fine particulate matter and ground-level ozone, pollutants linked to respiratory and cardiovascular disease. WMO Scientific Officer Lorenzo Labrador says air quality and climate are interlinked and can't be separated as treated as separate factors.
4: If wildfire smoke is picked up high in the atmosphere by winds, those particulates can make it very, very far. I mean, we have detected the signal of wildfire smoke from Canada and the US all the way here in Europe.
0: The AFL has announced it will introduce limits on contact training for next season to reduce the incidence of concussion. Here's David Mark.
5: From the beginning of pre-season, clubs will be limited to a total of 120 minutes of contact training per week, including 60 minutes of high-intensity contact training. That will rise to 160 minutes, of which 120 minutes can be high-intensity by the end of pre-season. The AFL says it also has plans to introduce contact training limits once in-season matches begin and for the AFLW competition.
0: And Geelong veteran Mark Blitzer says it was an easy decision to sign on with the Cats for a 15th season in 2027. The 35-year-old midfielder continues to play a key role this season as Geelong prepares for a semi-final matchup against Fremantle in Perth on Friday. Blitzer has accrued multiple accolades across his 314-game playing career, including a premiership and All-Australian selection. He says he doesn't know when he'll hang up the boots.
6: I'm sort of planning for every year now to be my last year and seeing how it goes. So I know it can end pretty quickly and your body feels good, and then one week it doesn't, then you can just fall off a cliff a bit. So I'm really aware of that and always planning for life after footy, but making sure I'm focused and still enjoying being here, and I very much am.
0: Mostly cloudy in Victoria this evening with a few isolated showers, mainly near and south of the ranges. And tomorrow, partly cloudy in the south with isolated light showers developing during the evening and a dry and mostly sunny day across the north. In Melbourne tomorrow, sunny with a top of 16. Right now, it's 12 degrees.
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16: What a weekend of footy. The qualifying and elimination finals weekend, the Hawks and the Swans spread their wings, the Dockers and the Lions didn't fire a shot, the Crows win for Matthew Nix, Dangerfield still got it as the Cats book their place in the last six, and for the Blues and the Dogs, it's all over. It ends on elimination final night. Oh, we got a whole lot to chop up. We want to hear from you on 1300 222 774. The whole thing feels like it's been flipped on its head. Who are the new premiership favourites? Who's the team to beat from here? 1300 222 774, the talkback number. Corbin and Ben, the Carlton champion in the house. We'll get to him in just a moment, but first, Ben Cameron's here. Hello, Ben.
17: Hello, Corbin. Great to be here. You might have noticed my full North Melbourne attire here tonight.
16: Yeah.
17: I've just been down at Vinnie's, and I've picked up some of Alistair Clarkson's old merchandise, which he dropped off today. Just took it all down there, dumped it in, and it was giving a little bit of Jaded X vibes for me. That he's just gone down to Vinnie's and said, here it all is, AC written all over it.
16: So some people will be driving home thinking you're having a bit of a laugh. That legitimately, Alistair Clarkson spotted at Vinnie's with a bag over his shoulder, smirk on his face.
17: Yep.
16: Here's all my blue and white gear, you can have it.
17: I don't think he was actually spotted with a smirk on his face, was he? Or was
16: that part of the article that said the so-called one of the eyewitness reports.
17: That's that he had an incredible
16: a little bit of
17: detail.
16: A chuckle. So.
17: Our producer basically said that it's giving a lot of your ex dumping all of your clothes on the front lawn when you're no longer allowed in the house, isn't it? So it's an incredible story, but.

0: not totally uncommon. Yeah, you can go to op shops, and just for someone like Murph, an op shop is sort of where you can get some secondhand clothes from.
1: Corbin, don't laugh at that. That's not that funny.
0: You can find old football, cricketers, you know, a lot of their old training gear, etc., in those sorts of shops.
2: Maybe that's what we should be asking. 1-300-222-774, 1-300-222-774. What have you picked up sporting-wise from an op shop over the years? Here he is, by the way, the man the coaches voted the premier player in the game back in 2011. He's the Carlton champion, former captain, 300-gamer. Mark Murphy's in the house. Hello, Murph.
1: Great to be with you, boys. Yeah, look, I was a frequent visitor down to the Salvation Army in the last little bit, moved house. So there's obviously quite a bit of stock that you build up over the journey. But I was one that always dropped off all my training gear. And when you change sponsors, you can't wear the same gear. So you'll give it to your mates, or you just throw it down the vinnies.
2: Yeah, right. A lot of people wouldn't be aware of that. So, like, we're talking just about every year or every second year, it'll be a whole kit change.
1: Well, there'll always be a sponsor change anyway.
2: Yeah.
1: And then, there'll be a new line would come in, and you need to get rid of it. So it's either give it to your mates, and they look ridiculous wearing your kit, or you give it to the Salvos or the Vinnies, and they can give it to the public.
2: Did you ever see the gear again, just around the neighbourhood or anything like that?
1: No, I did see that bloke wearing my Carlton T-shirt a few weeks ago, and then I ran into him again at the football on Friday night, and he wasn't wearing it.
2: So this was our live show, basically, a couple of weeks ago, wasn't it? At the railway in Fitzroy North, we had a great night, but someone legitimately rolled up wearing a Murphy shirt and had your image on it and Murphy on the back.
0: When I worked with Kane Corns, he did bring in a bit of his old Port Adelaide training gear, which I had for a period of time. Looked like the last pick in the draft for a period. Yeah. Period there, but the Port Adelaide training shorts.
2: You look like the Port Adelaide Strawny.
1: Very good.
0: They actually lasted me a good 6 or 7 years. Like, I was wearing them to my gym classes for a long period of time.
1: It's a badge of honour. I actually wore a pair of Billy Slater's shorts that I taxed off Dale Thomas from back in the day because they were tight mates. And I saw a pair of the maroon shorts, like, I'm grabbing them out of the locker. So I don't have them anymore, unfortunately.
2: Sports shorts are underrated. Let us know, what have you picked up from an op shop over the years? Sporting related, that's what we're looking for. 1-300-222-774. And if you're interested in the footy, which we're here to talk about, who are the new rightful premiership favourites? 1-300-222-774. Michael is in Collingwood. Hello, Michael.
3: G'day, fellas. Sorry, I'm not going to talk about what I bought at an op shop because I've never bought anything super duper like that. But I remember, Bob Skilton, he went through a traumatic experience of one of his kids. I think it was an accident and died. And he threw all his stuff, including his Brownlows, in the bin.
2: Someone
3: found them and returned them to him later down the track. I don't know how much of it he got back, but it's a trauma that Clarkson's gone through and reacted in a sort of a certain way, I suppose.
2: Good on you, Michael. Appreciate your call and your contribution on that front. Yeah, that's what an icon, Bob Skilton, a triple Brownlow medalist. There's only a handful of those in the history of the game. And as you said, Murph, it is a common experience, isn't it? So Alistair Clarkson's obviously been sacked, and it's a bit of a cleanse for him to be able to go there and offload all his gear. But lots of players would do this kind of thing, wouldn't they?
1: Oh, I would have thought so. Otherwise, it just sits in the drawer and you either give it to a mate or a couple of family members who usually tax most of your things anyway. Other than that, just throw it in the same finnies or the Salvos and give it to other people who want to wear your kit.
2: May as well go to good use. 1-300-222-774 is the talkback number. Corbin and Ben with Mark Murphy in the house on AFL Monday.
0: I would have loved this to be a call, but Carolyn says, earlier this year I found an authentic Sharon football in Hawthorne colours, signed by the coach Alan Jeans and captain Michael Tuck and the team. Perfect for my brother who's a Hawks supporter. P.S. I would love the GF to be a 2012 rerun, and then Callum Mills to run onto the ground at the end of the match, as excited as Bob Murphy was in 2016.
2: Well, how about this for a little tease? There are only 9 possible grand final matchups that remain. So in the way that the draw looks, there's only 9 possible combinations that we can get to on grand final day. There's only 5 games left in the season. But in the next hour of the program, I'm going to tell you from the least likely to the most likely.
1: Okay.
2: In my learned opinion, what is the most likely grand final combination that we're going to get?
0: Just a little bit of breaking news as we go to air tonight as well. Reports from, I believe, Cal Toomey first, who's one of the leading...

0: newsbreakers in the competition that Melbourne have had an exit interview with Jack Viney and told him that quite a robust exit interview as well. This is paraphrasing the story, and basically told him that if he investigates a trade, they won't stand in his way. So famous Melbourne name might not be there next year. So pair of jacks, not the hand for Stephen King to play with. Steele in there and Viney as well.
1: What's he got left on the contract? Do you know how many years he's got left? Because he did sign an extended contract, didn't he, a few years ago? Yeah.
2: 2 years left. Takes him through to 2028. Of course, he's a premiership player in 2021. He's basically missed a whole year of footy with an Achilles injury. Yeah. And as Ben pointed out in that time, feels like Jack Steele's come in and really been a perfect foil for Melbourne's midfield in the role that he's played. And we asked the question all year whether the two of them could coexist. Stephen King clearly feels like he's surplus to requirements.
1: Yeah, it's a ruthless industry, isn't it? You're right, Jack Steele comes in and plays the sort of football that he did for the entire year. It was fantastic. Great recruit for really giving up nothing, essentially. And
2: recruit of the year?
1: It'd be in the top three.
2: Yeah.
1: He filled that void, didn't he, that Jack Viney had left. Unfortunately, timing's everything, and he's come in and played a great role. And they look at that contract with 2 years to go on significant money, you'd probably think as well. So do they really need another insider in their team? They've shown that they're a very attractive team to look at with the way in which they move the ball through the midfield. So they obviously see him that they're going to go down the youth side and not look to Jack Viney to come in next year.
2: It was a bad contract at the time, I must admit. Like, no disrespect to Jack Viney. He's been a great player for a period of time. But remember him when he signed that contract extension, and I think there was interest from North Melbourne at the time, and the link, obviously his dad was the footy boss there, and in the end I think they signed him for about 4 years. At that particular stage, he was already in his late 20s, and it felt a little bit odd at the time.
1: I think his manager leveraged that interview
2: big time
1: with North Melbourne Footy Club pretty well, didn't he?
2: Big time. And now the D's have obviously a sea change in between. They got a new senior coach and they got 2 years on an expiring deal. They'll be pretty keen to try and push elsewhere if they can.
1: Yeah, it's not taking anything away from Jack Viney. Been a great player over the journey, but timing is everything, as I did say, and was injured for majority of the year, played that one game, and they're looking probably elsewhere.
2: So is there a team? Is there someone that comes to mind where you think, they could do with a Jack Viney in their midfield? I mean, the game feels like it's moving quickly away from sort of the in and under midfielder, doesn't it?
1: Probably the one that stands out would probably be Essendon Football Club, I think. I mean, you get a bloke who has won a flag, come and bring your professionalism to the table. I think it'd be a smart move for Essendon to go, well, let's get Jack Viney to the football club.
2: And it sounds like Melbourne aren't going to stand in his way.
1: I'd assume that they would pay part of that contract too.
2: Yep.
0: So you can get him for 60 cents on the dollar or something of the like.
1: I think that would be silly not to go after him tonight. The phone call should be had to his manager tonight.
2: That is a great call. I really like that. I actually think that's excellent for Essendon too. Essendon need a standard setter. They need someone that's a good citizen to come in, show their young guys the way. Jack Viney's a great person for that Essendon need. And there's not so many of them getting around. Like, I know the Bombers were into Scott Pendlebury, and that would have been great if they were able to get him. Really what they've needed for a couple of years now is the Luke Parker top figure, don't they, that North Melbourne's been able to have. And maybe Jack Viney just by chance will land in their lap.
0: He also does have the right to reject the trade. So they can't trade him under contract without his permission.
1: Yeah.
0: But clearly he's going to be very upset if they're telling him, you're not going to be a first choice player. He's probably going to turn around and say, I'm going to go buy my trade.
1: That's the thing. He's only 32, obviously he had an injury-interrupted year, but you'd think that he would say, well, look, if someone else wants me, I'll go there and play AFL football rather than play in the VFL.
2: 1-300-222-774, the talkback number. Corbin and Ben with Mark Murphy in the house. Your calls, 1-300-222-774. This is AFL Monday on ABC Radio. Murph, at the weekend, so some stunning results. The two qualifying finals that no one predicted, and not even as much the fact that the two underdogs won. It was the way that they won, both with ease. Hawthorn over in Perth, and then obviously the Sydney Swans, which I thought was the most stunning result of the weekend on Saturday afternoon. The Crows had to overcome some tense moments against the Bulldogs, but ultimately got it done, and obviously your Blues on the wrong side of it against the Cats back on Friday night. Who are the new premiership favourites in your eyes, with six teams remaining? The Lions and the Dockers, who have shared premiership favouritism for most of the year, now have to go the long way round the mountain. Does it change your thinking in the premiership picture?
1: It changes my thinking. I was never a big Fremantle supporter. I'm not jumping off completely yet. I think they win this week coming. Hawthorn in a prelim final, I think they play Brisbane in the prelim down here in Melbourne. So it's a different kettle of fish from playing up in Brisbane that the Hawks played them late in the year, didn't they, where they got trounced. So to me, it's Hawthorn or Brisbane, I think. Whoever goes through from that game, I think that Brisbane just beat the Crows this weekend. I think they're the flag favourites.
2: What do you reckon, Ben?
0: I think it's Hawthorn. I think Hawthorn now, given the fact that they'll have a home preliminary final and potentially playing a grand final if they can win that at the MCG, I think you have to give it to Hawthorn. I think the really hard ask now is to seed the six teams remaining. Like, had Fremantle and Brisbane won as we expected them to, you know, a lot of us, Corbin, I think both you and I had Brisbane 1 and maybe Fremantle 2, given we thought Brisbane would beat them on grand final day. But that's just been thrown into complete chaos. So it's really hard to stack the six at the moment. Who have you got 1?
2: Probably Hawthorn, just because of the advantages that are in place. Yep. I had a Brisbane-Fremantle grand final leading in. I'm still not going away from that. But I think if you were to try and frame a market independently, you would say, hey, Hawthorn's got all the advantages. They've got a home prelim, and that they've just looked the way they have. So I would have it Hawthorn, Brisbane, Fremantle, Geelong, Sydney, Adelaide. And I know that feels disrespectful to Sydney fans out there. They'll be thinking, hang on, we're already into the last four and we've got a home prelim. I still think you take six of the best 18 out of any team in the competition, and it's going to be pretty hard work for a team that has struggled against the best already this year. They had an unbelievable game on the weekend, and one which we'll long remember, and they went about it the right way and everything else. But I still think if we're sitting here and they play these matchups multiple times, I find it hard with the Swans being so handicapped to think that they're going to beat some of these other contenders.
1: Yeah, I think that Brisbane just came in thinking it was going to happen on the weekend too. I think when you look at whoever's going to play...
2: Yeah.
1: Sydney next week, you're playing in a prelim, you just don't think it's going to happen. So Brisbane weren't on edge. You could see that straight from the start, and they were left wanting. And so no team is going to attack Sydney and think, oh, we'll just roll them here, because that's a prelim final rolling into a grand final. So I still think those three guys that they're missing are too significant to warrant Sydney Swans being a real threat.
2: Give me your seeds then, 1-6.
1: I've still got Brisbane as my favourite, Hawthorn.
2: Yep.
1: And then I've got Fremantle.
2: Yep.
1: Geelong.
2: Yep.
1: Adelaide and Sydney.
2: Adelaide and Sydney, yeah. It seems brutal, but it also underpins just how good the achievement was from the Swans on the weekend, that it feels like they're the underdog in every possible matchup. Are you going to give us yours, Ben?
0: I've got Hawthorn.
2: Yep.
0: Geelong, Brisbane, Sydney, Fremantle and Adelaide.
2: Wow.
0: Yep. Okay. Oh, I found it really hard. I flicked them around multiple times. It's so difficult now.
2: Yeah. 1-300-222-774. What a great final series. I mean, how often have we been in this kind of position where you think, oh, it's either one of those two teams that are going to win it? It's wide open.
1: Yeah. I mean, the Hawks going into the finals weren't big a team that's got, oh, they'll threaten. I think they still had a lot of questions around them. So they played one game and obviously been incredible in that game against Fremantle, but... Yeah, we can all jump on them, which we all probably have. And conversely, we all would have gone into the final series thinking, well, Brisbane are well and truly ahead of the pack here. But all of a sudden, they get trounced by Sydney, and they've got a lot of work to do now.
2: 1-300-222-774, the talkback number. Corbin and Ben with Mark Murphy in the house on ABC Radio. Great to have you with us. 1-300-222-774. Andrew is out in Gippsland. Hello, Andrew.
3: G'day, guys. Love the show. Quick question for you. Today, apparently, Campbell Hodges nominated Hawthorn as his preferred club. So how will that affect the draft? Does it improve? How much does it improve Hawthorn's chances of getting him over Brisbane with father-son versus academy?
0: Cooper Hodge, yes. I think, is the man you're speaking of, Andrew. But, yeah, they'll need to get the right... draft hand. They'll need to match any bids for him. But the broad assumption is that they will be able to do that, Hawthorn, to get Cooper Hodge, who's the son of Luke Hodge. He was born in 2008. the Hawks premiership year, and here he is. He's going to likely join the Hawks at the end of this season.
2: Yeah, if only there was someone we could speak to about deciding to stay in Victoria rather than going to the Brisbane Lions, despite having the chance to go and play for them.
0: For their dad's club.
1: It's surprising to me that he's wanted to leave the state, that he's mainly got

0: and up in.
1: Yeah.
2: So look, when did Luke Hodge go to the Brisbane Lions? When was that?
3: Probably 8 years ago.
1: Yeah, 18, 19, just before they became good. So 19 they spiked, so he was there just before that.
2: So been there since he's 9 or 10 and played all his football up there, friends at school. So it's an interesting call, isn't it, that he wants to go down to Melbourne. So, I mean, sometimes you got to pick the feel that you get from the club that, I mean, there's not many guys that go through this position, do they, where they've got two clubs where you can go to. But, yeah, all the best to him. It's there's big raps on him, so Hawks have certainly got a good one.
3: Yeah, it's just for anyone catching up. It's the opposite of Mark Murphy, who was had the potential to go to join the Brisbane Lions as a father-son, following on from his dad, who was a Fitzroy champion.
1: Hall of Famer.
3: Hall of Famer. But then, obviously, John Murphy, by the way. For anyone who doesn't know, how many BNFs?
2: I think 6 or 7. I don't know.
3: I think it's 7.
2: Yeah,
1: amazing.
3: Maybe it is just 6, but it's a good just 6.
2: I should know.
3: You should know. But anyway, Murph just wanted to stay in Melbourne, so went into the draft and was picked by Carlton.
1: Jacinta from Clifton Springs, the next of our callers. Hello, Jacinta.
4: Hello, legends. I'm just referring to what I got at the op shop. It was Essendon sacked Ben Rutten. He didn't do his last year, and I'm a runner. And I got the most awesome, it's like a light jacket, but you do not get wet.
3: Mm. Is it Ben Rutten's jacket?
4: It could be, actually.
2: Just an Essendon jacket, windbreaker.
1: That's great. Little running jacket, wet weather conditions.
4: Yes, and it's so light. And a couple of years ago, at Christmas, it was raining. And everyone said, why are you going for a jog? And I'm like, because I've got this.
1: Yeah, good.
3: I like it.
4: And I came home, no wet, nothing. Anyway, go Bombers next year.
1: Good on you, Jacinta. Appreciate your call. 1-300-222-774. If you've just turned on the radio, Clarko took all his stuff to the op shop. And so if you've picked up some great sporting memorabilia there, let us know. 1-300-222-774. Cindy off the SMS, Ben.
3: Yes.
1: A Hawthorn scarf with an 18-year member badge. I've only been a member for 2 years, so I feel pretty special wearing the 18-year member badge.
2: Yeah, very good.
1: I like that. I like that from Cindy. The Traralgon Tiger says, op shop shopping is great. I picked up a Coachella and Euro Disneyland lanyard recently.
2: Not bad for him. Very good.
1: That's really good from the Traralgon Tiger. And from, g'day, Phil, Viney, Mark was waiting for you to say pies. Grateful you didn't. So, Phil, I think that's from Phil, who says...
3: Referencing Viney,
1: talking to Mark. So, it's an interesting order the way that text came through.
3: Yeah. There's a few others here. I think this is from someone called Mark. Viney loves Melbourne. He's a dedicated D for life. In his heart, he would be devastated, or this would be devastating for him. And Andrew in Neutral Bay says, hi, fellas. The Hawks were dominant on Friday night against Freo, but it was a very low-scoring game, and Freo were extraordinarily ordinary. So it's a little bit early, a little bit hard for me to pump the Hawks up too much. Mm. So just pump the brakes, says Andrew from Neutral Bay.
1: Well, they're only got to win one more game.
3: Yeah.
1: They're playing for it all, and they've got a pretty good history as a club of collecting those big shiny silver things.
3: What is it? Every decade since the 60s, they've won at least one premiership in that decade.
1: Amazing. Amazing.
2: Incredible.
3: Yep.
1: The votes today in the Gary Ayres medal. So, interestingly, the wildcard fixture doesn't actually count towards the Gary Ayres medal. So, as much as the AFL told us repeatedly that, hey, these are finals and they classify and all the rest of it, the AFL Coaches Association haven't seen it that way. So, the Coaches Association Gary Ayres award is presented in recognition of the player who has been adjudged the best player throughout the final series, beginning with the qualifying and elimination rounds. Votes are issued the same as what the coaches do during the home and away season, 5-4-3-2-1. The AFL Coaches Award determined that voting for the Gary Ayres Award in the 2026 final series would not include votes from the two wildcard fixtures to ensure that voting remained consistent with the format of previous years. Following the success of Wildcard Weekend this year, the AFLCA's advisory board will review the voting process to decide whether to make permanent changes for the 2027 award going forward. So that's an interesting update. But what we did learn today, Ben, is that top votes for Josh Worrell, understandably, 19 intercept possessions, an all-time record in a final since Champion Data have been keeping that stat. 9 for Sicily, Battle, Dangerfield and Manor, and then 8 each for Papley, McDonald and Goulden. So no consensus.
2: Where's Rankin?
1: It's 8 or less then for Rankin. Who was the best individual performance of the weekend then, Murph?
2: I thought Paddy Dangerfield was the...

0: looked slow on Friday. His step was still there. And when he's kicking goals from 45, 50 on a 30-degree angle, you know he's in for a big night. And, yeah, he was incredible. And I hope for his sake and for Geelong he can go back and do it again this weekend.
1: The other rough old news out of the day is that Callum Mills' season is done, understandably. Yep. He's got a ruptured ACL. It felt like a pretty stock-standard ACL tear when we saw it on Saturday, and that we were hoping for better news, but unfortunately an ACL tear, so not just this year done for Callum Mills, but he'll miss most of next year. Coming up on Corbin and Ben on AFL Monday with Mark Murphy in the house. Murph gives us his post-mortem on the Blues. How should they feel about the season that's been from 1-8 to the last 8? Murph gives us his grade and what they should be looking at over the summer. Plus, there's contact training limits in place, so how will that affect a footy club? And my 9 grand final matchup stacked from most likely to least likely.
2: Plus Mad Monday. What made you mad from the weekend?
1: 1-300-222-774. That's coming up next.
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4: Good evening, Nicholas Hines with ABC News. One Nation's plan to allow some Australians to access their super early has been criticised as inflationary and a plan that would leave people worse off in retirement. One Nation is proposing a radical change to the superannuation system, which would allow Australians who rent or pay a mortgage to divert a portion of their super payments as take-home pay for up to 3 years. CEO of the Super Members Council of Australia, Misha Schubert, says those changes would increase inflationary pressures in the short term.
5: That would slash people's super. It would leave people dramatically poorer in their retirement years. It would whack up the cost for every taxpayer to then have to pay a really much bigger age pension bill because people would have less super. And it would also drive interest rates even higher.
4: More than a million students, parents and school staff across Australia and New Zealand have been caught up in a data breach at online learning provider MathSpace. The company says hackers accessed an internal reporting system, exposing information including names, email addresses and usernames. MathSpace says passwords, academic records and assessment results have not been compromised. The affected system has been taken offline. A man remains on the run in Victoria's East after allegedly attacking his family with an axe in tyres over the weekend. Danielle Cutchell has more.
6: 48-year-old Peter O'Ryan has evaded authorities for more than a day after allegedly attacking his brother and elderly parents on Saturday. The family remains in hospital in a critical but stable condition. Police are urging the community to remain vigilant and call police if they see Mr. O'Ryan and say he's known to stay in abandoned houses and frequent the nearby town of Morwell. He was last seen wearing a mustard-coloured jacket and carrying a black backpack. Mr. O'Ryan is believed to still be armed, but police say he does not pose a threat to public safety.
4: The Victorian government is insisting the suburban rail loop is on time and under budget as tunnelling works commence on the $34 billion project. The first tunnel boring machine has been launched from Burwood, with the opposition reaffirming its pledge to pause and review the major rail project if it's elected to government in November. But Public Transport Minister Vicky Ward says pausing or cancelling the project would cost Victorian taxpayers billions in cancelled contracts.
7: We are here for Victorian workers and to help Melburnians and Victorians move around our city. We are forecast to grow up to around 9 million people in the next 25 years. How are we going to move around our city if we don't have an orbital rail?
4: Health officials in Gaza say an Israeli strike has killed a man and his 8-year-old daughter. The airstrike hit a vehicle in Gaza City, killing both and wounding 6 others. An Israeli military spokesperson says forces targeted a Hamas militant and the military is still looking into results of the attack. The October 2025 US-backed ceasefire halted major fighting in the territory but failed to end strikes by the Israeli military, which says they're aimed to thwart attacks by Hamas and other Gaza militants. Stranded passengers in Indonesia say they're frustrated as 7 airports remain closed because of volcanic ash from eruptions at Mount Anak Krakatoa. Ash has blanketed the capital Jakarta and several surrounding areas since it erupted last week. The Transport Ministry says more than 270,000 people have been affected by disruptions. This tourist has been stranded for the past few days.
8: We are frustrated. We are tired. We've been here since yesterday. They keep... They

0: scheduling the plane for hours, and at 10 p.m. it got cancelled.
1: Concussion experts say the AFL's move to limit contact training in a bid to reduce concussion and head trauma is a move in the right direction, but still far from the gold standard. The AFL today announced it will limit contact training in the men's league starting from next season to 120 minutes per week prior to week 5 of the pre-season, then to 160 minutes each week. Neurophysiologist Dr. Alan Pearce has been researching sports-related concussion for more than 20 years. He says he hopes to see the AFL move towards tighter restrictions.
2: I can probably understand that they're trying to start a baseline, I suppose you could say, but the NRL, for example, have introduced 100 minutes per week. I think the gold standard is rugby union. So World Rugby have full contact training for about 15 minutes per week.
1: And weather-wise in Victoria, a few isolated showers mainly near and south of the ranges this evening, with snow showers possible above 1,500 metres. Tomorrow, a cool to mild day, partly cloudy in the south with isolated light showers developing during the evening. Dry and mostly sunny tomorrow across the north. In Melbourne, cloudy tonight, a sunny day tomorrow with a top of 16. And right now in the city, it's 12 degrees.
3: For decades, Alan Jones was one of Australia's most powerful voices, a broadcaster who could make or break a career and command an audience of millions. 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So, what happened? 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
5: It certainly is. We are down to six. So the last six are the top six at the end of the home and away season. Corbin Middlemass alongside Ben Cameron. Corbin and Ben on AFL Monday, and the Carlton champion Mark Murphy is in the house. Taking your calls at 1300 222 774. Start that again. 1300 222 774. We've got too many numbers over the weekend. What made you mad from the weekend of footy? Surely there wasn't too much. There was feel-good stories all over the place. The Sydney Swans against the odds. And, of course, the Hawks punching their ticket through to the prelim. Ben, there is a little bit of footy news out of the day, and it has the potential to be a bit dry, but it also has the potential to significantly impact the way that we go about the game, not just at the elite level, but in every single level below that. It's been promised for a period of time after the recommendation from the coroner following the death of Shane Tuck. Contact training limits are here.
6: Yeah, they are. So this is confirmed for in the men's and women's competition for the next pre-season for both of these, both of those competitions, I should say. So mandatory limits. So pre-Christmas for the men, they'll be able to do 120 minutes of total contact training per week and only 60 minutes of high-intensity contact training. So to basically break that down, contact training can include things like short-sided handball games if they're full tackle. High-intensity contact training, we're talking match gym.
5: Yep.
6: So basically about an hour of that is all they're allowed per week. That slowly ratchets up from there after Christmas to the point where 5 weeks after Christmas you're allowed to do 160 total minutes and 120 minutes or 2 hours of high-intensity contact training. Would that be much less than what you would normally do, Murph? Is that much of a change?
7: I've got no idea how they break it down, but they break down training sessions into obviously little categories per drill and how many minutes they'll go for. It surprised me if they would do more than 60 minutes a week of full-on intensity match play anyway, prior to Christmas.
5: Right. Any time over summer.
7: Yeah.
5: Yeah.
7: I'd be very surprised. It'd usually be two main sessions a week, which would probably go for 2.5 hours, but that includes like running and skill ball movement, being out on track. So in terms of 60 minutes per week of full-on intensity match play, I'd be surprised if they weren't already doing something similar to that anyway.
5: There was a report put out about the committee that was collected to basically come up with these kind of findings, and this is just about every single cross-section in the game. So Jason McCartney, Alan Richardson, Matthew Nix, Ash Hansen, Selwyn Griffith, who's the S&C at Melbourne, now at Richmond, having made that switch, Danielle

0: Ope, Matt Ennis, Andrew Lambert, the Hawthorn physio, and Riley O'Brien, all part of that. So we're talking about players, people that work in strength and conditioning, yeah, medical staff, senior coaches, all involved in footy bosses having a voice in all of this to be able to come up with that kind of outcome. So it'll be in place. The AFL, by the way, has the what was the line they used here? They can basically request training vision on request. So basically can say to the clubs, hey, we want that and we want to do a random audit. And essentially they can look through it to make sure that those rules are being followed. And I imagine if there is some kind of a head trauma sustained at training, that'll come under close scrutiny. And if it's outside of the hours, I imagine there'll be some penalties attached to that.
1: Yeah, no more than 115 minutes of contact training per week for the NRL clubs. So they were told of that back in April. And in the NFL, they're allowed 14 padded practice sessions during the season. They've got to use one per week sort of for the first 11. Then they have three more they can use for the last 6 weeks. So that's essentially the same sort of thing. So this is across all forms of, as you would call it, Corbin, tackle football being broadly implemented.
2: I think it's going to be good for longevity of players. I think it's going to be a really important piece of the puzzle that allows players who are the stars of our game to play for longer. Yep. I hope that's the case.
0: And if nothing else, it's by putting a limit on it, it just makes you consider a little bit more what you're doing and why you're doing it, and creating some kind of a structure around it.
1: Yep.
0: Carolyn is the next of our callers from Ballarat on 1300 222 774. What made you mad from the weekend of footy? Hello, Carolyn.
3: Hi, guys. Great show. Love the show, as always. And, well, Finn, as you said, you wished I'd rung in about the footy. I thought I would about my mad thing. And I said, well, mad, well, wacky, that my Swans' magnificent win confused Mick Malthouse so much, who I've loved listening to all year. When asked by Bob and Rochelle for his grand final tip this morning, it was Hawks versus Brisbane.
4: Very good.
0: That's great.
1: Come on, Mick.
0: That's great. Now, I hadn't studied the bracket closely enough, Carolyn. Mick, that caught Mick by surprise.
3: Yep. Yes, yes. Can I quickly ask you, though, please, how you think maybe the loss of McVay will have an effect on the Swamp?
0: That's a great question. What do you reckon, Murph? You would have been part of footy clubs, I'm sure, at a time where... Do you ever involved when an assistant coach ducked out before the end of the season?
2: I'm not sure the Carlton assistants got poached too much in my time at Carlton. Okay, Corbin. It's a very loaded question from you.
1: They were more one coach short after the senior coach got sacked, and then everyone else had to bump up.
2: That's right, everyone had to move their way up. I don't think it... Look, it's hard to know unless you're right in amongst it. I mean, they're a very senior group, although they've lost some senior players, so it's going to be interesting to see how they go about it. But the one thing they do have on their side, though, the Sydney Swans, is that they've got a vast array of ex-senior coaches on their coaching panel, don't they? So Leon Cameron and Simon Goodwin are there as previous coaches themselves, so I think they can easily fill that void that Mark McVay leaves.
0: I did ask Ben Matthews, the assistant coach at the Sydney Swans, about this on Saturday.
5: Yeah, Corbin, look, it's a great fillip for him to be able to... sort of be announced as the Essendon coach. He looked after our back line, just the back. So our structure's a little bit different. You've got Simon Goodwin looking after team offence and myself looking after team defence. So I'll just pick up the backs as part of that. It's an area that, as part of team defence, you look closely at regardless. So hopefully not too big of an issue. Look, you never want to lose people in season, but he's got a massive job to do down there at the Bombers. And, he went with our blessing and we'll all help cover that. And, I'll certainly just have a bit more of an eye on the backs as well as the full ground defence.
0: It was put to me to be felt a little more during the week than on match day. That's fair?
2: Yeah, it's the connection outside of the match day. I mean, match day, you go out there and you execute what you've been doing throughout the week. So it's basically plant instinct and maybe a few little pointers here and there. But it's the midweek review and then the getting ready for that game.
1: Oh, I've got a mad Monday.
0: Yes.
1: What made me mad was the Sydney Swans fans on social media commenting on our videos of your siren call, Corbin, where Corbin's called Logan Morris, kicking the goal after the siren. And they've all commented saying, or a few of them, saying, Logan Morris, his name's Logan McDonald. He kicked enough goals for you to know his name. I've a steadfast rule not to respond in the comments, but it took all of my strength not to say no. He's a different player.
2: No, we've all been there and mentioned the wrong name before.
0: Yeah.

0: But not in this instance. No, Corbin had the right name.
1: So I did. Logan Morris kicked the last goal of the game. Yep. So that was the one I was calling through. But for Sydney fans, they thought I'd called the wrong player. Oh, but it was right. Actually, there's well, two
2: I
1: Logans
2: you,
1: out there.
2: I reckon
1: there.
2: You probably should have jumped in the comments section there and actually supported.
0: Fly the flag.
2: Yeah, I reckon. Yeah.
0: Sometimes you just got to fly the flag.
1: Exactly. The Sydney Swans are still, despite their six guys now that are unavailable, obviously five suspended, plus Callum Mills has unfortunately ruptured his ACL. That was confirmed today. They may still have the best player in the game running around at the moment. That is according to Matthew Lloyd speaking on the AFL media this morning.
3: He's a running machine, and what he's done now, he's become so tough. And he's an inside player. He used to be a wingman, but now he's an inside-outside, the complete player, and he's such a beautiful kick of the footy. He's arguably the best player in the game now.
1: Arguably the best player in the game, Errol Goulden.
2: Yeah, look, he's a good, very good, very good player. Yeah. I wouldn't say he's the best player in the game at this point in time.
1: Neither would I. I don't think you're winning too many arguments.
2: And we have been a big supporter of Errol Goulden. We have suggested he's probably one of Sydney's prime movers, if not better than the rest of the blokes that... that have worn the Sydney Swans jumper.
1: Well, all the debate around who, the big three at Sydney, and obviously they're without two of them at the moment. There are lots of other people.
2: But what are you,
1: Brett DeLidio and Ben Cameron saying it was someone else that was number one, and you and I, Murph, were saying no, yep. Errol's number one.
2: And what he does have on his side too is that he's fresh. He's played half a year. So you've got the bloke who can run better than anyone and use the ball better than anyone, being probably the freshest out there as well.
1: Max Holmes didn't train today, so Geelong are making the trip over to Perth, obviously to play the Dockers on Friday night. Patrick Dangerfield, understandably, on lighter duties. He had a bit of work done on his groin and his hip at training, and Bailey Smith was just running laps. So Fremantle hosting Geelong, that's Friday night, and then on Saturday, the other semi-final, Pitts Brisbane up against Adelaide. The winner of the Lions and the Crows plays Hawthorn at the MCG, presumably Saturday fortnight, so that'll be the Saturday prelim at the G. And then, of course, the winner of the Cats and the Dockers, Ben, is going to play the Swans on the Friday night.
0: A text from Dax here. Mad Monday. All the blue baggers leaving early. You had a great year. The least you could do is see your team off for the season. Mm. It's a nice little segue into...
1: I think it is.
0: Talking to our man Murph about the Blues.
2: I got a clip on the way out, too.
0: Yeah, good.
2: On Friday.
1: You went before the end.
2: Well, I was with my son, and he was...
1: Look at this.
2: So he wanted to go at three-quarter time. Said, no, we need to wait until halfway through at least. You got to watch your team. And then he was pretty disappointed and wanted to get out of there, so...
1: The week before, it wasn't too late. I saw Max down in the rooms and everything else.
2: He was hoping to backslap. Don't worry about that. But anyway, he got a bit tired when they started piling on the goals. Anyway, some bloke yelled at me, Murph, is there any danger of sticking around? I gave him the look, said, mate, my eight-year-old wants to get out of here, I'm out.
1: Now that it's come to a close, so obviously started like an absolute train wreck. 1-8, they obviously sacked their coach, Michael Voss. And then one of the best football stories that we've experienced. In the next 15 weeks, they lost two games. They qualified for the final series, finishing 10th. They won a final, winning that wildcard game, which was an incredible night at the G. And then on a short break, so 6 days versus 13 days, despite getting the jump on Geelong, the better team won, clearly, over the course of the day. So you get a chance to look back on it holistically as an entire package. How do you grade the Blues season?
2: I grade them a B, B plus almost. I think the way in which they handled the season from being, you know, decimated and out to resulting in playing in an elimination final and being 21 points up against Geelong was a huge effort. I also think you've got to take into account the players they lost over last year too, and the players they got in have been great in terms of, you know, Ainsworth was a really big tick. Like most guys in the Fraser era was a huge tick. Haywood was another one, was a big tick, and sorely missed last week as well. Florent was in the same boat where it was like, well, is he quite the player that we wanted him to be underneath Michael Voss? And then under Josh Fraser was incredible. So I think the players they got in would all be huge ticks from their end. They lose Charlie Kerno, and we saw what he did in the weekend, kicking five in a final. Tom DeConning had an indifferent year, and Jack Silvani had a good year for St Kilda. So, I mean, they had probably some players who were bigger names going out than the players coming in, and they still performed at a better level than what they did the year before.
0: One of the problems for them now as well is going to be whether they can get Cody Walker, given how well they've gone. We'll come back to that, I can tell you. I'm happy that I just jumped forward.
1: No. They'll get him, won't they?
0: I think they will, yeah.
1: Yeah, they'll find a way, whatever they've got to do to be able to make sure he gets to the club.
2: And I think they've also uncovered, obviously, two rising stars, really, in Harry Dean and Jagger Smith. Yep. So their youth is looking really exciting. You add in Cody Walker, who will come. I'm not sure what you're on about, but he'll get there.
0: He'll get there.
2: I know there's some question marks, but he's certainly going to get there.
1: Whether they've got to pay a high price for him or not,

0: They'll make it up.
1: Well, no, they're just going to need to have to move picks either next year with their two first rounders that they have next year, or maneuver their picks this year, because currently they have 11 and 17. They've also got 23 and 24, but 11 and 17 isn't enough for them to get Cody Walker at the moment.
0: Mm-hmm.
1: So they would need to either move up to 5 or higher to go with 17, or somehow get closer to 11 with their other pick to put the two together.
0: What do they need, Murph, in the off-season? So when list management sits down, I don't know if there's anyone still working in the list management department at the Blues, but when they do get the chance to sit down and have a look at their list holistically, what do they need?
2: I think they still need another running half-back flanker winger who can use the ball really well. I think they're after that. I'll be going after another key forward.
0: Another key forward.
1: Like a Jesse Hogan was who we spoke about with half on.
2: Yeah, I think they're speaking to him. I think they're probably pretty keen on Joel Marty, I would have thought too. Yeah. So I think they're certainly after one of those two guys to come in and fill that position to be the big key forward and let probably Harry go further up the ground, mixing in with the Kemp and McGovern if he's playing.
1: And they're after Buku Kamis.
2: Yeah.
0: Yep.
1: So he would be a really nice piece. The problem for Buku, I think, often, is that he has to play too big in that Bulldogs.
2: So you've got the bear tamer in Jacob Wiedering filling the fullback position. I liked Wade Dirks and what he did from parts this year. Then you've got Harry Dean will be another year stronger.
0: Yep.
2: So I think Buku Kamis, if they're going after him, is a smart call as well. But I think another running player in there. Which is probably a Cody Walker, really, when you think about it.
1: He probably hasn't had to play too much, too big this year, Buku, because he's had Lobb and O'Donnell down there. But sometimes he's had to,
0: no doubt,
1: before Lobb has gone back. I think he's better as that sort of third banana.
0: Plus, he can be a bit of a swingman.
1: Yeah.
0: Yeah, and he can go forward and take a catch and all the rest of it. If I asked this question to Mick Malthouse and Luke Ball on the weekend. So forward projecting, 2027. Obviously, it's a long way out as we sit here at the start of September, but top six, middle six, bottom six, if you were putting the Blues in a basket for 2027.
2: I think if you throw them in the basket based off what Josh Fraser's been able to do and their improvement from the young guys that they've got who are only early in their careers with Harry Dean and Jagger Smith, I think they're going to be even another level up. Cody Walker, you throw in there. You can't put it on a first-year player coming in and having a huge impact, but from all reports, he's ready. He could have played this year. If he was available. So I think they're a top six.
0: Hey, there's the line. Carlton Great says top six Blues in 2027.
2: Well, they've been the top two or three team in the past 14 weeks.
0: Yeah.
2: So, I mean,
0: best record in footy.
2: They'll have pressure on them, though, won't they, going into next year?
0: They will.
2: Like they always do.
0: I can picture us sitting here 10 weeks into next season and having a conversation one way or the other about Carlton. I'll either be leading the show because they're killing it in the competition way out in front, or they'll be leading the show for another reason. John from BlackRock is the next of our callers, 1-300-222-774. Hello, John.
3: Hi, thanks very much. I think the weekend finals matches just emphasise the fallacy of the top 10 wildcard system, where the final two 7-10 teams got knocked out in the second week. And what it's effectively doing is saying that it's really the only top six teams have a realistic chance of getting into a grand final and winning a premiership. Whereas in the final eight, you had eight teams that had some sort of realistic chance of getting in there.
1: You might not have been able to hear, but that was me clapping. John, I appreciate your call.
2: I reckon 15 minutes into the second, you were watching on Friday night, you've been thinking, oh, geez, Carlton are looking all right here. Mm. And then too, with the Bulldogs against 100%. Adelaide, they had them almost on the ropes.
1: And then they ran out of legs because they'd played the week before against a team that had the week off.
2: But they also played against a team who's finished higher up the ladder. So, I mean, you look at it, it's basically what the final eight used to be.
0: And of the last 26 years, which years did we think 7th and 8th were a real chance? The one year that the Dogs won it.
1: Crows won it from outside the top four previously, though.
0: Yeah, but from 5th or 6th?
1: Yeah.
0: Yeah, and that was in the old system. They won from 5th. The Brisbane Lions won from 5th a couple of years ago. But, I mean, we've had this debate so many times. I feel like on the weekend, the argument that the anti-wildcarders made a long time was basically it rewards mediocrity You could argue it's actually reinforced the results that we've seen, that the importance of finishing in the top six. Yeah. They've made it through to the last six. It protects the integrity of the competition. It's not some randomness where, you know, ninth and tenth are able to go on a run and upset the whole thing and the regular season counts for nothing. Regular season's more important than it's ever been.
1: Could there be an argument that finishing fifth or sixth turns out to be better than finishing in the top four?
0: Well, we'll have to wait and see.
1: Mm.
0: Well, you could argue that's already started to happen anyway, hasn't it, under the pre-finals bye?
2: You get a second shot, finish top four.
1: you do, but all of a sudden, if you finish fifth or sixth, you play a team who's buggered coming off the wildcard round. You win that, and then you obviously don't have to... What are you laughing at?
0: No, it's an interesting turn of phrase. Keep going.
1: A team that's knackered coming up the wildcard weekend. And then...
2: So you're saying that's not a big deal if you finish fifth or sixth as opposed to top four?
0: Yeah.
1: Yeah.
2: I think that's an average statement.
0: You're correct. Who are you tipping this weekend? You're tipping the two qualifying final losers, surely.
1: Oh, I think Geelong will beat Fremantle.
0: Oh, okay. There you go. So you're going the other way. I got the Dockers and the Lions. I think the two qualifying final losers will bounce back.
2: So do I. I feel sorry for the Dockers because they were so good throughout the year.
0: Mm-hmm.
2: Their last three games, they mentally just took the foot off the pedal, and it's hard to recapture that. And because I was so far out in advance of any other team, you've got to be on edge playing football, and they just went on edge leading into the finals.
0: You going to the NFL on Friday, Murph?
2: I will be there.
0: Kyle Shanahan spoke today, so the San Francisco 49ers head coach. This is what he had to say about our game. Of course, we love getting views from Americans about what they make of Australian rules football, and sure enough, a number of the Niners were at the game on Friday night, so here's what the coach thought of it all.
4: I tried my hardest to make it up to that time, and it's really hard to be awake after 8, so I fell asleep, but the guy said it was real cool. I got to see pictures of some film from the stadium, and it looked like an awesome atmosphere. I didn't get to see much of the game, but the coolest part is how they do scores, how they do them like this, stuff like that. That's cooler. It looks like a six shooter, so I wish we did that.
0: Looks like a six shooter.
1: When they give it the signal for the goal from the goal umpire, so he's happy with that, Kyle Shanahan.
0: Yeah.
1: Bit of a visual little grab we played there. He did they put their hands up above their head when there's a score, but we give it the old six shooter, as he put it.
0: Very different approach, Murph, from a whole bunch of professional athletes. So Niners have the long build-up. They've got here early, over a week in advance, get ready for this game. LA Rams, they're basically here for 30-odd hours.
2: I reckon both teams have missed it. I don't know, they've got high-performance people in their camps, no doubt, Corbin, but I think being here for a week's almost too long, and being here, was it 24 hours out?
0: Yeah,
2: is too short.
0: Right. Mm. So what would you want if they said, hey, you got to go play a game in LA, when would you want to get there?
2: 3 or 4 days prior.
0: Right, yep.
2: Not sure why, but I just think that when sometimes you're settling for too long, you're out of your comfort zone, or you're out of your normal routine is sometimes not ideal. And then I think just being so close to game day for the Rams is a strange call.
0: As we talked about yesterday on ABC AFL Daily, where you can listen to this show in full, by the way, home of your footy conversation with 5 episodes a week, wherever you get your podcasts. The ground's skinny, isn't it? So 20 metres skinnier than like an NRL field, for example. So if you're used to watching NRL or State of Origin games at the MCG, get ready for a skinny ground. All right, here it is, Ben. My top 9. There's only 9 possible grand final matchups left available, and I'm going to give them to you in the least likely to the most likely, according to me. So this is AFL Monday with Corbin and Ben. David Astle's coming up next, by the way, talking about failure. So the philosophy of it, obviously the huge sporting crossover here.
1: Murph's hanging around to give a Carlton.
0: that's a low blow. That's a low blow.
2: It was coming out of his mouth. And he thought, you know what?
0: Yeah, I'm going with it.
2: I don't give a stuff.
0: 300 games, Hall of Fame career from Martin Murphy.
1: That's where I felt a bit rich. Like I was like, this will be funny. And then I sort of thought,
2: double the fee, I'll stick around.
0: Here we go. My 9th matchup. So this is my least likely grand final combination from here. Swans Crows. I don't think it'll be Swans Crows. So that's number 9. Number 8, Cats Crows. You might notice a theme here. Number 7, Dockers Crows. So I don't think the Crows are getting there. So I've got to kill all those matchups out of the way. Number 6, and this is where it gets particularly controversial, Swans Hawks. Even though they're the two teams automatically through.
2: That's controversial.
0: I know. Right? They're through to the last four. I don't. Low. And they're hosting preliminary finals. I've got it as the sixth most likely grand final matchup, the Swans and the Hawks. Number five, Swans and the Lions. So there's a theory to my madness here. So Swans, Lions, number five. Number

0: Or Hawks Cats. So Hawks causing, you know, a bit of a boil over there and playing their arch rival at number four. Number three, Hawks Dockers. So I've got that at number three. Number two, Lions Cats. And still my number one grand final matchup that I feel is the most likely, the Dockers and the Lions.
1: Wow.
0: As number one from here. So I've still got Fremantle or Brisbane.
2: Why not?
1: Oh, just the way they both played in the qualifying finals, I think having that as your number one but most likely is hard.
0: The problem is if I still think Brisbane wins it, I've got to put all the Lions matchups high because then you can't contradict yourself on the way through. Mm. Or at least I'm trying not to. Mm. What do you reckon, Murph?
2: I'm putting a line through Fremantle.
0: Oh, done.
2: Yeah.
0: Who wins? So you got the Cats winning?
2: Yep.
0: All right. There you go. I'm not going too far then.
1: I just feel bad. Like, I meant it because I referenced the Giannis Antetokounmpo.
0: Don't feel bad about
2: that. WA listeners, I'll be off you, Benny.
0: That's what we do
2: I'm
0: all
2: sticking
0: year.
2: Around anyway. Talk about failure.
0: Thanks to Anthony Furchi on socials, to Jules Hay for all of her work, as always, as our producer. Catch up to the full episode through ABC AFL Daily. Thanks to Murph and Ben. David Astle's coming up next.
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8: Go on. Let's head on out. It's a new week. We got some ideas to cultivate. Oh, hang on. The thing's bugging. We're talking about tractors with young Angus and his grandfather, who are part of the big tractor pool. That is a good chat I'm looking forward to very much, to talk to two generations of tractor drivers. We've got a little quiz, though, as we often do to kick off Monday week. Great to have your company just jumping in. And thanks to Corbin and thanks to Ben and poor old Fraze copping it there with the failure side swipe. But failure is a topic that's coming up after 9 o'clock. Here is your very first song. It's an all-song affair tonight. What is this tune? (1300) 222 774 if you are in the mood for a quiz. All things very familiar. A whole lot of well-known tunes, including this one as well. You're likely to hear that on a certain day in September, which is probably coming up too. I will explain what the theme is in a little while. All you have to do is jump on in and get ready for the quiz. 1300 222 774. 1300 222 774. If you feel like mucking about with David on a Monday night with a few tunes. To give you a sense of where we're going, failure is our destination. And that's always a great thing, to have failure as the place where you end up, because in the end, anything that's better than that is going to be a win. So maybe there's a mindset in that. We'll be talking about what goes into your mind in terms of AI and computer implants. It does sound like a creepy Frankenstein world, but there are some real benefits in using these new technologies to help identify seizures, anticipate seizures, to help with speech for stroke patients. All those sorts of things coming up. We've got some live music and let's not forget the tractor pull. And after eight, if you've got a question about your beautiful pet, then keep that in mind, because we'll be talking about how the pet and the vet can sometimes be a very expensive combination. If you feel like playing the quiz, call now, 1300 222 774, 1300 222 774. You're right, whoever texted in that song title, call on in and shine across the airwaves. 1300 222 774. It's quiz time, ladies and gentlemen. It's a Monday. We're ready to roll. Are you on board? Hope so. 1300 222 774.

0: Just out of the oven, those muffins. Well, no, they've been around a while, actually, but they're still pretty fresh in terms of that sound. That is one of the great summer sounds. We're not there yet, but certainly has that feel already. Things are getting a little warmer, and the dog is looking a little less forlorn when going out for a walk. Looking at you, Larry. That's Echo Beach, of course, Martha and those muffins. Metro Music was the album. The Fresh Muffins, so-called, 1980. They've been around a while. We're about to play the quiz, and we've got three callers. We need more like 14 callers. Or at least another two. If you'd like to play, get on, because you will get on, so to speak. 1300 222 774. We'll get to meet our three very shortly. But if you want to join those three and see how you go with tonight's tunes, call on in. 1300 222 774. Do you know what this animal is? I dare say you do. Yeah. Yeah. And what else? And then what? You're kidding me. Since when? 1300 222 774. It is now 27 minutes to 8.
1: Australia has read them,
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1: recommended them, and lent them out, never to be seen again.
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0: You can call me the tax department, because I just gave you 5 minutes when I said 27 minutes to 8. Now I'm going to take those 5 minutes off you, because it's more like 21 minutes to 8. I misread the clock. Sorry about that. But I hope you're still well despite that 5-minute confusion.

0: We're about to play 1300 222 774, and our very first caller is Karen in Altona Meadows. G'day, Karen.
1: G'day.
0: All right. Now, no mystery voice and no extra life, because on a Monday night, it's a bit of a scramble. But I was going to ask a question. I've forgotten what the question was now. I don't think we did ask a question. So how you been going? What did you do on the weekend?
1: I went to church on Sunday.
0: Oh, look, I know that. What did you do on either side of church? Because you are a very faithful parishioner. Did you do anything exciting on the Sunday aside from church?
1: Mainly watched YouTube.
0: Yeah, on?
1: I like to download current affairs.
0: Uh-huh.
1: On Saturday, I went out for a coffee with a friend.
0: Nice, nice. Look, I do. I had a very lazy weekend, Father's Day, of course, and got an umbrella. My daughter gave me an umbrella, so now I feel as though I'm the smartest dad in town with my red umbrella.
1: Oh, that's cool.
0: See how long I can hang on to it, though. That's always the running joke in our family. All right. Good luck, Karen. Now, because we're talking about failure tonight, we thought we'd put together a whole lot of songs where there are words in the titles or in the artist's name that rhyme with fail. So when you come across a song like this... Do you recognise that AC/DC song, Karen?
1: No.
0: What about if we break free? I'll tell you, if you break free from prison, what do we call that?
1: Bail.
0: Yeah, no, it's called jailbreak, but you're right, bail is part of that. Jailbreak. So I'm going to give you this as a free example. So tonight, the answer would be fail break. You've got to swap in the word. We haven't done this for a while.
1: All right.
0: So every song has got a word in it that rhymes with fail, or the band's name or the artist's name, and you've just got to swap that word for the word fail. All righty. Are we ready? Has everyone got the rules? I think we do. At 20 to 8, let's get cracking with Karen. This is your first tune. With the new rules in place, Karen, what's this track called? Karen. Well, you can do and do all you like, but in the end, you've got to give me an answer. This is Karen thinking.
1: Failing.
0: Oh, no, not failing. But that's coming failing. Up. Yes, that Rod Stewart classic's coming up, failing. But unfortunately, you just failed in that case. But in a playful way, it's always this quiz. There's nothing up for grabs. It's all about the fun of playing. Thanks for playing, Karen.
1: Thank you.
0: All the best. That is Karen, who went to church on Sunday, watched some YouTubes. I'll be asking you what you got up to on the weekend, whether it was Dad's Day, whether it was just an idling around, whether you got into some work, or whether you've actually just been recovering from a bit of a flu, because there's a bit of a cold around. Let's say g'day to Bo, who's on the road. G'day, Bo.
2: G'day, David.
0: Did you get up to much? Was it anything special on the weekend?
2: I did exactly what you just said. I spent the weekend in bed with a flu.
0: I kind of guessed that because I know Bob has had it and a couple of other people, Bob Murphy. There's a bit of cold, a bit of flu floating around. So how are you on? You on the mend now?
2: Yeah, I'm on the mend, but unfortunately I gave it to the wife.
0: Oh, okay. Well, there you go. I guess it was Father's Day at least, so I suppose you're just being generous and reciprocating any generosity that came your way. You're a good man at heart, Bo.
2: I'm so giddy.
0: By the way, after Bo, there's a couple of other players, not too many more, so jump in right now, 1300 222 774. Now, this is not Failing by Rod Stewart. It's by Hunters and Collectors, and sounds like this, Bo. Yeah.
2: Holy fail.
0: Holy fail, yes. Look, apologies to Mark Seymour. I'm sure he didn't mean it that way. All right, now this one. Wouldn't mind a few more details aside from just saying fail. What kind of fail? It's the most common of the migrating whales around the Australian coast. What kind of fail is it, Bo? It looks a bit like a Quasimodo. it's a humpback. It's a humpback fail. Nice work. Humpback fail. This is Bo. He's doing well. He's on the road. He's recovering from a cold. His wife has taken one for the team, and he's doing pretty well in the fail test. If you want to play, call now, 1300 222 774. Here you go. Who had a hit with this tune, Bo?

0: Over to you, sir.
1: Just give me a second. It's on the tip of my tongue.
0: Yep. I know you've been crook. I'll give you an extra beat. Can't find it?
1: Don't cry. I think that's a song.
0: Yeah, it is exactly what the song's called. But it's actually
1: who the hell sang it?
0: Yeah, who sang it? And more importantly, his backup band.
1: Of course. Yeah, it's Bob Marley and the Failers.
0: Bob Marley and the Failers. Nice work. From Humpback Whale to the Whalers, or Humpback Whale to the Failers. Nice work. What is this TV show? Bo.
1: Story of my life. Fail of the century.
0: Fail of the century, to quote the wonderful... what was his name? One of the Smith... what was his first name? Pete Smith. Here we go.
1: Yeah.
0: Who had a hit with this?
2: And don't it make my brown eyes blue?
0: Bo.
1: Ooh.
0: Yeah, Tuffy.
1: Yeah. Nah, I think it's time to handball to the next bloke.
0: You've been a good player, as always, Bo. Thanks for your sportsmanship and thanks for your patronage. But unfortunately, I'm going to have to show you the door. Keep well, drive well, and stay well. Thanks a lot, Bo.
1: Cheers.
0: All the best, mate. Bo's on the road. Our next players, looking at those who've been waiting patiently, ready to pounce, it's Jessica and Kai from Meat Tongue, who've kind of timed their run perfectly tonight. G'day, Jess. G'day, Kai.
3: G'day, David.
0: Hey, what did you get up to on the weekend? Anything fabulous? Anything flamboyant?
3: Celebrating the fathers in our life.
0: Yeah, well, this is it. A bit of dad day. We like a bit of that. But it is nice to get a card and maybe a toasted sandwich and an umbrella. Who knows? Did you actually have lunch in or out?
3: We had lunch in. I made some char siu ribs.
0: Oh, I tell you what. I think I might have done a little bit poorly with the toasties that I had there in Reservoir, but we had a fine old time of it. All right. Now, who had a hit? And I'll give you a clue because this is nasty. Hopefully you'll be able to identify it. Don't It Make My Brown Eyes Blue is the name of the hit, and this is the artist.
2: And don't it make my brown eyes blue.
0: All right. Her first name is Crystal. Her surname does rhyme with fail, but just out of interest, because I'm going to give you a pass on this one, so it's tricky to start with. Do you know what her actual name was, Crystal?
3: Gail?
0: It's well done. Crystal Fail tonight. Now, you're on your own. No handrails. No floaties. You're jumping in all by yourself. Speaking of jump. What band had a hit with that, Jessica? Maybe this is where Kai can step in. Kai, do you know?
3: No.
0: No. Oh, you can't help. Here we go.
3: Can't find it?
0: Thanks so much, and thanks for making my toasted sandwiches feel a little more modest now. Good on you, Jessica. Nice to chat with you. Keep well. 1300 222 774. Who had a hit with jump? Kate and Wood End, I reckon she's going to know that. Good evening, Kate. Kate, hello. Oh, beg your pardon. What's just happened? Kate, I'm pushing Kate's button, but Michelle, I'll come back to you, but Kate's been waiting for 9 minutes. You've been waiting for four. G'day, Kate.
4: Hello, hi.
0: Yeah, I'm very well. Now, you normally have your Maggie with you. Where's Maggie tonight?
4: Maggie. She is with my mum.
0: Oh, okay.
4: Having some solo time.
0: Okay.
4: Post-yoga, and I thought I'll get in.
0: Yeah, good idea. Well, I'm sure you're going to be slightly hindered not having Maggie's ingenious input there with you.
4: Yeah.
0: But good luck. Jump in when you know the answer. Who had a hit with jump? Kate.
4: Van Phalen.
0: Van Phalen, nice work. Anything flash, anything fun on the weekend? Just been?
4: Just run-of-the-mill kind of stuff.
0: Did you do anything Father's Day-ish?
4: I went to we had lunch with my dad, which was lovely. But I went to a lovely gallery in Kyneton. The Daffodil Festival's coming up. And they had a bunch of meditation bowls, and it's the artist who did all of the soundscape along with Birramung Ma.
0: Oh.
4: And you can play them, and they're fantastic.
0: All right. We're just, Tima and I, are looking at each other and nodding and writing all that down, because that's not a conversation we've had and would love to have. I know my nephew and his

0: girlfriend went along with their girl's dad off to Geelong to see the Impressionist Gallery. They had a great old time there, the Impressionist exhibition. So that's a good thing to do. All right, good luck. Mm-hmm. Who name this track if you can. At least you get a piece of lyrics. But do you know the name of the song, Kate?
1: Okay.
2: Well, I heard about the fella you've been dancing with.
0: All right, it is Mr. Ray Charles. What is the name of the song?
1: Is it Shake Your Fail?
0: Oh, you are good. You are good. Tell you what, make sure you tell Maggie this, how good that was. Oh, I didn't think you were going to pick that up. Clearly, your yoga and meditation has done well. It is Shake a Fail Feather. Nice work. Well done. 1300-222-774 if you think you can just get in front of Kate and steal the glory. But at this stage, Kate has the talking stick and she's doing a very fine job with it. Song 9, Kate. Now, Karen had a guess along these lines. What's the name of that song, Kate?
1: Tell you what, David, I knew I was middle-aged when I started listening to Enya.
0: Yeah.
1: It's
0: Fail Away. Fail Away. I know. It's true. It is one of those. It's you know you're middle-aged when. I reckon we could do that as a poll. All right, good luck. I reckon. Now, this, for me, is my adolescent song. It's one of the big ones. Do you know what it is? The question is, do you know the artist who had a hit with this song, Kate? All right, no pressure, because this is way outside your generational remit. What is the name of the artist who had a hit with that riff?
1: Well, it's Cocaine.
0: It is.
1: Who sang it, though?
0: Who sang it is the question. Can't find it?
1: No. I'm out.
0: You did very well, though. Love your Ray Charles work. And then you picked up an Enya. Make sure you tell Maggie that when you get a chance. Thanks for playing, Kate.
1: I will.
0: All the best.
1: Thanks. Bye.
0: See ya. It is 8. No, it's more like 9 minutes. I'm being very promiscuous with the time at the moment. 1300-222-774. It is time to say g'day to Michelle. After Michelle is Brendan. And then you. This is where you jump in. 1300-222-774. G'day, Michelle.
3: Oh, David, hey, I've been on a roll.
0: You have, and I reckon this is, if it's not you, it's your dear friend Jeff's specialty.
3: Jeff's not helping out, but I'm on a roll with this one.
0: Well,
3: I know this
0: we've
3: one.
0: Got Enya, we've had Enya, we've had Ray Charles, and now we've got this, and this is exactly in your sandpit, I know it.
3: Happy birthday,
0: JJ.
3: JJ Fail.
0: JJ Fail is the gentleman's name. Nice work. JJ Kale, for those playing at home, if you're wondering what's just happened, we are replacing all fail rhymes in titles and artists, because coming up we'll be talking about failure, although this is an NBA Milwaukee Buck champion by the name of Giannis Antetokounmpo, defining what failure is. Have a listen to this, Michelle. This is not a question, but this is an interesting perspective on what failure is.
4: I'm curious for you. Do you view this season as a failure?
5: You asked me the same question last year, Eric. Okay. Do you get a promotion every year on your job? No, right? So every year you work is a failure. Yes or no? No. Every year you work towards something.
0: Wait for the kicker,
5: goal,
0: like the kicker.
5: Right? Which is to get a promotion, to be able to take care of your family. It's not a failure. It's steps to success.
0: Wait for it.
5: Michael Jordan played 15 years, won 6 championship. The other 9 years was a failure. I'm answering your question. Yes or no?
0: Yes or no. Failure versus success, how we measure failure and how we measure the other side of it. All right. Michelle, what did you do on the weekend?
3: Oh, I did a study. I thought that I did art because everyone's talking about art, but that was the weekend before the art fair. little celebration for Father's Day.
0: Nice.
3: Visit to the vet.
0: All right. Well, we'll be talking about vet visits after 8 o'clock because there are some breeds, and looking at Larry and his infected ears, that are a little more prone to ailments than others. So we'll be talking about what we can do for our pets to try and foreshorten and cheapen those vet visits. Here we go. What is the name of this creature making an unholy row? I don't care what age you are. I think we've all heard a lot of this. What is the animal we're hearing, Michelle?
3: Is it a ring fail?
0: It's a ring fail or a brush fail. I'll accept both.
3: I would have thought it would be the brush. No, the brush fail. Yeah.
0: Oh, it's the brush fail. Nice work.
3: We've
0: okay.
3: Got both
0: now, Karen had a guess at this, and she put in her vote far too early. Because here we are.

0: Now at song 12. What is the name of this song, Michelle?
1: Can you help me?
2: Oh, love. Sure.
0: It's a beautiful song. Everybody.
2: Yes.
0: And tonight,
2: failing.
0: That sounds a terrible version of that song. All right, who had a hit with this?
3: 1, 2, 3 o'clock, 4 o'clock, rock. 5, 6, 7 o'clock, 8 o'clock, rock.
0: Michelle.
4: Rock around the clock.
0: Yeah,
4: oh.
0: You know it is. But who was the band who had the band master and his band?
2: Oh, no. This, hang on, I know it.
0: Yeah, you do.
2: Hey, I've got to say it right, Bill. Bill Failey
0: and his Comets. Nice work. We are getting a little closer to the finishing line. You've got a couple of tricky ones, though, to get past,
2: right,
0: Michelle. Good luck. Bring your A game. You already have. See how you go with this one.
5: I've got the money. I've got the place.
0: A Glass of Champagne is the name of this old tune. I think it came out in the 70s. Do you know the band who had a hit with A Glass of Champagne?
2: I think I'm about to answer on that one.
0: No,
2: that's not coming.
0: Yeah, no, that's a tricky one. There's a reason I parked this last, but who knows? Someone out there might well know. That could be the winning question. Michelle, thanks for playing.
2: No worries, David.
0: All the best.
2: See
0: Keep well. Michelle from Frankston South, the regular player. Very good one too. And see how Brendan, who was a winner last week, calling all the way in from Singapore, where it's currently the early evening. Good evening, Brendan.
6: Good evening. How are you, David?
0: I'm very well. And you've had the time to either rake the memory or even have a quick little Google, and I wouldn't blame you if you did. Glass of Champagne. Who was the band that had a hit with that?
6: Initially, when I heard the tune, I thought it was Brian Ferry, but it's Sailor, isn't it?
0: It's Sailor. So tonight, the band would be called...
6: Failer.
0: Tinker, Tailor, Failer, Spy. Yes, it's Sailor. So tonight it's Failer. Brendan, what did you do in Singapore on the weekend?
6: Just had a very quiet time with the family.
0: Nice work.
6: Nothing special.
0: Okay, yeah. Now we're off to Western Australia. Time for an Australian artist. This is Eskimo Joe. This is their tune. Big hit for the boys from the West. What is the name of that song with the fail rule in place, Brendan?
6: I've got absolutely no fail idea.
0: No
6: idea. Pass.
0: That's all right, Brendan.
6: Yeah.
0: Thank you so much for calling in. Love your work, and always a thrill to have an international caller as part of the quiz. Have a pleasant evening.
6: You too. Thanks.
0: All the best to you. That's Brendan in Singapore. If Mark and Avoca can tell me the name of this Eskimo Joe tune, I might give him a little tiara, which he'll look very fetching there in the limelight. Good evening, Mark.
7: How you going?
0: What size tiara do you take?
7: A large.
0: What is the name of this Eskimo Joe tune?
7: Yeah, I know that one.
0: You know it? Hang on.
7: Fingernails, red wine.
0: And tonight, with the fail rule in place, Mark, it's called?
7: Black fingernails, red wine.
0: Or Black Finger Fails, Red Wine is tonight. You got it in the end.
7: Beautiful.
0: Nice work. Well, you've come in. You've done a Bradbury. Great way to start the week for us and for you. And you get the bragging rights until next Monday. So you've got a finals weekend coming up where everyone's going to be looking for heroes. You can say, well, I just nailed it with the Black Finger Fails. And they'll look at you and say, Mark, I think you've had enough. Time for you to go home. Well done. Now, what did you get up to on the weekend?
7: Cheers, mate. No, I just had a quiet Father's Day with the kids and nice day out.
0: Fantastic. I love the cards and the kids scribble because that's, for me, the highlight. Just
7: I got a homemade card from me.
0: Oh, a homemade card. It is the best thing ever. You can hold your umbrellas and toasted sandwiches. A homemade card makes all the difference.
7: Cool, mate. Thank you.
0: Good on you, Mark. Well done, mate. 1300 222 774. We've got a musician coming in with some live music, which is always exciting. And also, have you got a bit of a pet question? Well, that's coming up at about 8:30 because there are some breeds that are more prone to pet visits than others. This is also what we'll be doing after 8. Well, it's true, actually. A lot of people are saying, David, the Enya song is Orinoco Flow. Yes, Sail Away, I suppose, is its alternative title, a bit like the Pina Colada song / Escape. So you're right. There is a slight fudging of the rules in that one, but I won't begrudge Kate.

0: slide in the actual definition in the shortlist and see if you can fool our musician who'll be joining us very, very shortly. Send it through on the text 0437 774 774. What does Monteria mean? Make up a definition, send it through, and see if you can hoodwink our vocalist who's coming in very, very shortly.
1: Everything Melbourne.
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5: ABC News, good evening. I'm William Howard Evans. Administrators overseeing Bathla, one of Sydney's largest residential developers, say they've reached a short-term funding deal with five lenders, allowing the group to continue operations in the short term. David Chow has more.
6: Limited construction is able to continue for the next fortnight, but for the other projects which are not tied to those five lenders, then construction will stop. So basically, they just keep kicking the can down the road. I mean, last Thursday was supposedly meant to be D-Day when they had already run out of money. So D-Day is basically whenever payroll day happens and then they have to scramble to find enough cash to pay the workers. So that's basically what's happened. This Band-Aid solution allowing construction to continue at some sites which are tied to the money of those particular lenders.
5: Tasmanian Senator Jackie Lambie is calling on the Prime Minister to scrap the cap on veteran health spending, which has prompted protests outside federal parliament. A $5,000 limit on allied healthcare spending for veterans will come into force next financial year, with spending over that amount to require demonstrated clinical need. Senator Lambie has spoken about health struggles linked to her time in the army and says she and other veterans are angry.
7: Scrap the cap. Simple as that. Otherwise, what you're going to see is it won't be just a dozen of former military coming up here. You'll see them standing out the front because I'll call them in. That's what we'll do.
5: Emergency services say at least 11 people have been killed and 6 injured after an avalanche struck a group of climbers in southern Russia. The avalanche swept down a mountain in the Kabardino-Balkaria region, hitting a group of 33. Emergency services say 10 climbers have made their way down the mountain, while the fate of 6 others remains unknown. More than 50 emergency workers were involved in the search and rescue operation, but efforts are being hampered by difficult terrain and a high risk of further avalanches. Stranded passengers in Indonesia say they're frustrated as 7 airports remain closed because of volcanic ash from eruptions at Mount Anak Krakatoa. Ash has blanketed the capital Jakarta and several surrounding areas since it erupted last week, leading to the closure of airports for safety reasons. The Transport Ministry says more than 270,000 people have been affected by delay, diversion or cancellation of 2,300 flights. This tourist has been left stranded.
8: We are frustrated, we are tired, we've been here since yesterday. They kept delaying the plane for hours and at 10 p.m. it got cancelled.
5: Back home, the shooter allegedly responsible for killing a man in Melbourne's northern suburbs last night remains on the run. Olivia Sanders has the latest.
9: 22-year-old Daniel Hussein was shot in front of friends at HR Urine Reserve in Thomastown about 7:30 yesterday evening. Paramedics tried to revive Mr. Hussein in front of his loved ones and several onlookers, but he died at the scene. Mr. Hussein was a father and engaged to be married. A Victoria Police spokesperson said police believe Mr. Hussein may have been involved in a confrontation with the alleged offender or offenders in the reserve car park shortly before the shooting occurred and are asking anyone who witnessed suspicious activity or who may have dashcam or CCTV footage to come forward.
5: 4 passengers have been injured after a ferry crashed into a wharf at Sydney's Circular Quay. Paramedics have treated 4 passengers for minor injuries, while 2 others have been taken to hospital for further assessment. The ferry's master and engineer have undergone mandatory testing as an investigation into the incident is launched. To sport, and Adelaide forward Darcy Fogarty says the AFL side are relishing the challenge of facing off against 2-time reigning premiers Brisbane when the 2 teams play in a semi-final at the Gabba on Saturday night. The Crows are coming off their

0: their first finals win in 9 years with their victory over the Bulldogs at the weekend, while the Lions are looking to rebound from their 53-point loss to Sydney. Fogarty says the Crows will need to bring their best to the match.
1: Obviously, they've got a lot of firepower all over the ground, so they're a really hard side no matter where you play them. And then I guess the Brisbane fans are pretty passionate as well once they get the country road going. It's an exciting challenge. You want to be playing the best teams at hard grounds, and there's probably no harder at Brizzy up in at the Gabba.
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8: Couple of questions for you. First question is, what does Monteria mean? Yeah, it does exist. It's a rare word. I'm not making it up, but I am asking you to make up a definition. If you'd like to be part of our Scurry Funge game, which we do on a Monday night, then you can scurry funge your way to your phone and text on through what you think Monteria means. Send it through on the text line, 0437 774 774. I'll put the best of them, and we've already received two or three gems, into a shortlist. I'll put the authentic definition in and see if our artists can join us. Well, they are joining us, but see if Tanya, our singer, songwriter, and gorgeous vocalist, we'll be able to determine which is the bogus and which is the true Monteria. Send it through now, 0437 774 774. The second question I've got for you is, tell me, if you can, about your grandparent. What was that relationship, that special relationship, that connection, that moment that you remember and cherish about your grandparent? Because it's not just Tanya who's joining us very shortly, Tanya George, and her beautiful relationship that she has with her Omar, that is part of her new album, in fact, her debut album called Contrast. But it's also about young Angus and his grandfather, that's Alan, and their tractor pulling, which they just competed at the Red Hill Tractor Pull recently. So grandparents, yeah, that's Alan. Hang on, this is where Alan stalls it, wait for it. Actually, that might have been Angus who did that, but Angus has been driving for 6 years. He's only 11. What was that beautiful moment that you had with your grandparents? For me, my grandfather was the man who gave me a subscription to the National Geographic because he wanted me to see the world and be inspired. And it really was that beautiful gift that he gave me that, in a way, I feel as though I am still trying to give back to him in gratitude, sharing the world with you here on Evenings. If you've got a grandfather or grandmother story, feel free to share. Give us a call, 1300 222 774, 1300 222 774, because grandparents, in a way, are the heroes of the next two chats, through song and through tractor pulling. This is Buzz Me Baroo.

0: It's a duo. It's Busby Maru is the duo's name, Thomas Busby and Jeremy Maru and the pair. Well, there's a mixed heritage there, originally from Rockhampton. Jeremy himself is from Torres Strait Island heritage, and Busby, the pair of them have put together that tune, came out in 2021 as a single, Days Like This. You are with David Astle on 774 Evenings right across Victoria. It's great to have your company. A little game before we get to meet Tanya George, but it's my pleasure now to introduce Tanya. Before we even get into her gorgeous new song, and there is an accomplice, that's Josh Vacolo. Welcome, Tanya. Welcome, Josh.
1: Thank you. Thanks for having us.
0: No pressure at all, but even before, to sing for your supper tonight, you're going to have to go through the mill and see if you can determine which is the true Monteria. There are some 9 or maybe even 10 definitions here, so I'm going to try and cull them down to about 8.
1: Mm-hmm.
0: One of them is legit. The other's absolute BS. All right, good luck. Here we go. It is the country at the top of the mountain. That is, it's a small country. It is the boss on the first day of the work because he's a Monteria. I think you can probably put that one, put a line through that one. It's a nickname that uses a foreign language. A nickname that uses a foreign language. It's a fruiting succulent found in the tropics. It's a type of toe fungus. It is a canoe that's made out of a single log. It is a shop that sells only one item, or it's a biscuit. I think that might be a Monteria Carlo.
1: Is
0: there one that grabs you? I'll just quickly go through them again. There's the one that basically is a small country on top of a mountain. There's the boss on Monday because he's the Monteria. There's a nickname using a foreign language, a fruiting succulent, a type of toe fungus, a canoe made of one log. It is a shop that only sells one item, or it's a type of biscuit. Which is the one that you like, Tanya?
1: I'm thinking Monteria, so I'm kind of leaning towards the plant answer there, but also leaning towards the first one a little bit.
0: That country?
1: Basically a
0: mountain country.
1: Yeah, I can't...
0: I'm not going to give you any clues. It's your job. Well, you can vote for one each if you like, if you want to be timid. What do you reckon, Josh?
2: My pick would definitely be the first one.
0: Okay.
1: First one. Okay.
2: I don't know why, but...
1: All right, you go with the first one. I might go with the plant one then.
0: Well, Tom and Greg, congratulations, because you've just sucked in 2 exquisite musicians. I have to say, the one that I particularly like, Colin, I liked your nickname using a foreign language. Toe fungus is just, vile but brilliant. And it is actually a log, a single log canoe. It's an Amazonian word from the Portuguese. Yeah, from montar, to ride. So coming up, we're going to be riding down the beautiful melodic streams of Tanya very shortly. But right now, it is 14 minutes past 8.
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8: Evenings with David Astle.
0: Hey, here we are in the studio having a conversation. Well, let's make this conversation official. Tanya George is in the studio. She's an electro soul vocalist. In fact, her genres are so multiple, it's a bit like trying to catch nail down jelly. Soul, indie, R&B, there's a little bit of hip-hop sensibility, there's pop as well. And it's all been woven up, even spoken word, into a debut album that's just released, I understand. That's called Contrast. In fact, it came out in late July, Tanya. Mm-hmm. You've come in here with your sideman, Josh Vacolo. G'day, Josh. G'day, Tanya. Thanks for coming in.
1: Thank you.
0: To you, Tanya, you've only just come back from Indonesia, I understand. Is that right?
1: Yes, I played in Indonesia and then China.
0: Amazing. Amazing. Yeah, first time there as an artist?
1: Yeah, well, I did some work in April in the studio in Indonesia. Mm-hmm. And then, got linked up with Entita Studios there. And then, they put me forward. And then next minute I'm playing at Ubud Folk Festival. And then I've got... also selected to go over to China with the city of Melbourne.
0: Congratulations. Yeah. That's and so then, exciting. I mean,
1: you're, so fun.
0: You're a busker from way back. You even competed at the World Busking Championships in South Korea. did us very proud.
1: Thank you. Up there
0: with, you know, Tash Sultana and Tones and I, you carry the flag. The Pierce brothers involved in some of your work too, I understand. Is that right? You got to work with the Pierce brothers?
1: Yeah, well, the Pierce brothers, I've played in like festival lineups with them before and after them. But one of the artists I actually went to China with is being managed by the Pierce brothers. And we also, like me, Pat and Jack Pierce, we all were living and hanging around St Kilda at one stage. So
0: why am I surprised?
1: back in the day, yeah.
0: Womadelaide, Queenscliff Music Festival, a very honourable fourth position at the Voice Australia back in 2021. Were you always that nightingale growing up?
1: Oh no, I was like, you know, I was like lost when I was a kid and stuff, and didn't fit in and all the normal usual stuff. But music always made me feel good, and singing, I just loved singing. I was obsessed with voices. Like, I remember one of my dad's friends, Brian. He has like he used to smoke cigars, and he has a very low voice. And I just always like would just stare at his voice because of these, and like the tone of a voice really gets to me.
0: Well, I can tell everyone that we've just had Tanya rehearsing during the news and during that Buzz Me Roo song, and you're going to be mesmerised by the voice that she's just as much fixated by as a child. It's done her very well, because the voice you're about to hear will absolutely hypnotise you. Before we even unlock this new tune called The Devil, I'd like to ask you about your Oma, because that was the question I was asking everyone, their relationship with their grandparents. And for you, your Oma, who's, did you say, 89?
1: She's 89,
0: flourishing, yeah. And Dutch heritage, a Dutch forebear. Tell us about your relationship with Oma. What kind of woman is she?
1: She's amazing. She still dresses so beautifully and is very proud of herself in like the right way, you know, just a proud Dutch woman. She's taught me heaps in my life. She's very philosophical, and yeah, we actually live together, so I still live with her.
0: Yeah, wonderful.
1: Yeah,
0: wow.
1: Yeah. Yeah, she's really special, and I just have a, I don't know how to leave her. It's like, I'm not married, but I think I am technically to
0: Well,
1: my
0: you
1: grandma.
0: Kind of are, actually. Yeah. I think there's a de facto arrangement. Probably the state of Victoria would recognise you as a de facto couple by this stage.
1: Yeah, totally, totally.
0: I know that there's a spoken word piece, your Oma's interlude in the new album. That's called Contrast. That's a special thing to bury. What was Omar's reaction hearing Omar's piece there on the recording?
1: Yeah, well, she, at the time I recorded it, she didn't know I was recording her, but I didn't want to tell her because I didn't want her to stop her flow state when she was speaking to me that day. And the things that she was saying were just so beautiful and like important. And my grandma, when I first moved in with my grandma, I was not in the greatest of places. You know, I was young and going through a lot of things. And yeah, it was like I moved in with her, had to do a lot of work on myself, and then there's a healing there because she is such a safe space for me, and her place is such a safe space for me. So in that part of the album, the seventh track is the interlude, and that's the healing of the album too.
0: That's beautiful.

0: beautiful.
1: Yeah.
0: And in fact, you brush up against that whole idea of temptation and and the path we have to weave between vice and virtue, between the right path and perhaps the unwise path. This is the devil. And I understand when you first wrote this song we're about to hear, you wrote it in third person. You wrote it, he.
1: Yes.
0: And then you flipped it around thinking, you know what, maybe it's will work a little better if it gets a little closer to the bone, I understand.
1: That's right. Yeah, you nailed it.
0: It's a beautiful track. Are we ready to get into it?
1: Yes, absolutely.
0: All right. So this is Tanya George, the new album that's just out. It's been out for a month or two. Make sure you track it down because there's a beautiful interlude and tribute to Aroma, but there's also some other dynamic tracks. This is certainly one of them. It's the single from Contrast. It is Tanya George. It's also too with her fine guitarist there beside her, left-hander, for just so you can picture this in your mind. This track is called, is it The Devil?
1: Yes.
0: The Devil. Tanya George and Josh Vakoa.

0: Fantastic, Tanya. Josh.
1: Thank you.
0: I've got to say, just to give a little bit of insight into how things work here at the radio station, we are doing our very best to make live music more and more a vibrant thing. But it's only the truly intrepid who steps forward and says, you know, I got this, particularly at late notice, having to do a switch with our vet who's been held up.

0: in an emergency operation, and Tanya and Josh were getting in early. They're conscientious. They're bloody fine musicians. They're also very gallant for stepping in and saying, we are on top of this, and they certainly are right across the airwaves. Tanya George, you just heard there, from her new album, which is called Contrast, that came out in late July. That is the single that's coming from that album. It's called The Devil. Josh Vicolo there doing some very fine slap bass there on the guitar. Thank you very much. On the left-hander too. This has also been a lot of great stirrings up of grandparent memories too. I'll share some beautiful stories that have come through. But people want to say, where is Tanya performing? I can tell you that she's coming up. That's in November at Pran Market. That's all ages. That's a free event. It's a band takeover, so no ticket required. Just rock up at Pran Market. But if you'd like to get the album, like to find out a lot more about Tanya George, then check out tanyageorgemusic.com.au. You've only just come back from Indonesia and China. You probably need to draw some breath and catch up with your Oma.
1: Well, I have a festival on Sunday, actually.
0: I beg your pardon. You've got
1: Hilltop,
0: a Sunday.
1: Yeah, Hilltop Where's... Music Festival.
0: Hillsville Music Festival.
1: Hilltop. Yeah,
0: Hilltop.
1: It's in Fernie Gully.
0: Fernie Gully, yeah.
1: Something. Yeah.
0: We'll find that out. Hilltop Music Festival. That's Tanya Wall.
1: Then at the ESPY in October, I'm supporting Skinny Living. So there you go.
0: Beg your pardon. So we should have had that. So in
1: That's
0: October,
1: right,
0: you're at the ESPY. This weekend, you're at Hilltop in Ferntree Gully. Is
1: on
0: that right?
1: Sunday, yep.
0: Okay, Sunday. We'll get some more details there. But if you'd like to know more, head to Tanya George Music, or one word, Hilltop Music Festival 2026 is Sunday, September 13th.
1: Yep.
0: And the ESPY is in October
1: 17th. Yep. Supporting Skinny Living.
0: Skinny Living. I love how you've just got absolutely, not only can you come in and just wing it, and you are a busker by trade, that shows, but also you know your deets as well. 26 past 8, David Astall's My Name, and here are some beautiful grandparent stories coming through. Hey, David, Tanya and Josh. This is from Tom. In fact, you voted for his definition, by the way, Josh.
1: Great.
0: So he's very happy to meet you too, particularly you, Josh. This is Tom. I spent every school holidays with my grandmother in Bendigo. She had cats, dogs, ducks, and bantam chickens. She also had a pet ram. She lived amongst the sandhills and the mullock heaps. She worked so hard cleaning houses and washing dishes at Pall Mall restaurants. Often we walked home from that on gravel roads when streetlights were out at 11 p.m. Her kitchen was an old miner's cottage with wood, fire and kerosene lamps. A courageous woman from another era, says Tom. Beautiful. You're getting plaudits too from other texts coming through. Thank you for that music. This one's from Evie in Essendon. Good evening, all. I met my grandfather in Europe when I was 4 and connected with his wisdom, his quirky sense of humour and a classic style of fashion, as he was a tailor. All these have traits I have proudly inherited, Evie from Essendon. Love your work. Tanya, a couple of questions before we bid you adieu. This is all to do with the devil. Mm-hmm. And hearing your song about the devil and how the devil made you do it and how the devil is there waiting for the innocent to sweep up in the pathway of addiction and bad decisions. Devil in the Deep Blue Sea, what's been one of the hardest decisions you've had to make in your life? Maybe as an artist. If you could, just thinking about you as a guitarist, as a singer, as a vocalist, what's been a tough decision to make?
1: I think maybe like the sacrifices you have to make being on tour and not being able to be there for, you know, friends or family back home when it's their birthdays or, you know, they're getting married or something, and you can't really not go to China and do your tour.
0: It's true.
1: Last year I got flown to Italy and played in Italy and Berlin. So, you know, I think making those sacrifices is always the hardest. Yeah. Just
0: speaking of sacrifices, we know that the Mephistopheles is how you say it. He had to sell his devil. He thought he would sell his soul to the devil for literary success. Do you reckon you'd ever get to that point of making a deal with the devil for the perfect music career?
1: Absolutely not. I don't think
0: I'd be tempted. I'd be tempted.
1: I think, it's like interesting, right? Because temptation could be anything. It's even like being in the temptation of gossip or like, you know, participating in something that you just don't think doesn't
0: right
1: align
0: answer.
1: With you, you
0: right
1: know,
0: answer.
1: Morals or, yeah, it's really.
0: All right. Last question is Hellbent. You sounds like you are, I mean, it's really working for you. You've got these wonderful opportunities in both here and overseas. Your own career, crafting your own career. What are you kind of really hell-bent on trying to accomplish in the next year or two? What are you keen to try and develop?
1: I've got another album that I've...
0: Wow.
1: Yeah, that I would love to get out, but I'm trying to just sit in the... in the celebrations of this album, because I don't want to, you know, this album's so great and I'm so happy with it in the end.
0: That's your aroma rubbing off on you, because you are of tender years, but you've got the wisdom of the ages.
1: I feel that.
0: It's a very fine response.
1: Yeah. But I also got more overseas things happening. Like, my career's really, really kicking off overseas, which is super exciting. I've got a secret. I could share. The next country I might be heading to for a major festival
0: would be
1: India.
0: Would that rhyme with India by any chance?
1: I say again?
0: Would that rhyme? No, I don't know what
1: India,
0: you said.
1: India, yeah.
0: I think it might have been India.
1: Yes, wow. I might be going to India, so we're in negotiation at the moment.
0: I'll tell you what, if you want to get to see Tanya George before she goes off to India, before she goes off to Europe, before she goes off to China and do all these other things, why don't you get along to see her at the Hilltop Music Festival this Sunday? That's at Ferntree Gully. Or get along to the ESPY where she's supporting Skinny Living. That's on 17th of October. Mm-hmm. And if that is still cramping your style, then you've always got the freebie that's happening at Pran Market, where she is part of the band takeover, Tanya George and her posse of accomplices. It's been great to meet both Tanya and Josh. Thanks for coming in and lighting up the airwaves.
1: Thank you so much for having me and supporting a local. Yeah, local.
0: Pleasure, pleasure. If you'd love to get the album, it's called Contrast, and find out more with TanyaGeorgeMusic.com.au. Coming up, we'll be pulling that tractor with Angus and his grandfather, Alan, keeping that theme going alive and keeping your memories coming through. If you've got a story about your grandparents, share them. Love to hear from you. 1300 222 774, or keep those texts coming through. 1300 222 774. And if we are talking about soul, let's go to one of the classics. This is Sam Brown, Stop. It's now 29 minutes to 9.

0: timeless. Though it does have a time on it. It's 1988. Stop was the album's name. That's the title track. Sam Brown, of course, the artist. It's 25 minutes now to nine. We'll be talking about tractor pulling very shortly. And you may have a question for Dr. Jess. And if you'd like to send through your question, Dr. Jess is a wonderful vet. She is also a very knowledgeable vet. She was held up tonight because she's just come out of emergency surgery as a surgeon, as a veterinary surgeon. And that is appropriately the topic that we'll be talking about. Not necessarily surgery, but there are those breeds of dogs and cats that are more prone to particular operations or complications. For example, I've had a Labrador cross in the past. His name was Tibby, beautiful dog, but he had a lot of problems with spurs on his thighs. And apparently this spurs in the hip bone was quite a common thing in Labradors, something I didn't realise. So again, with Larry the Groodle, who's our current dog and our beautiful dog, he is prone to ear infections. So there are those breeds. And pugs are another one with their folds in the flesh. You may be aware of your animal, cat or dog, that is a little more prone to complications. If you've got a question around that or an observation around that, or if you'd like to know a bit more about how you can try and bypass those sorts of problems, depending upon the pet and the breed of pet that you own, then send through your question or your observation now, because Jess will be joining us in about 5 or 6 minutes after our tractor chat, and you can get ahead of the curve with your question. So send it through on 0437 774 774. How can you help a Groodle that gets ear infections? How can you try and bypass the problems that Golden Retrievers have or Dachshunds have with their spines? All those sorts of questions, send them through on the text line 0437 774 774. And we're also talking about grandparents and working, playing, mucking about, learning with grandparents. Well, this next story coming up is all about that. And it's an inspiration for tonight's topic as much as it was with Tanya George and her beautiful story of her Oma. Anyway, the tractor pull is coming up after this.
1: Charlie Pickering.
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1: Charlie Pickering, back tomorrow from 3 on 774 ABC Melbourne. 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
0: Now, I'm going to ask you, young Angus McKenzie, you're 11. Do you reckon that's a Massey Ferguson, mate, or could that possibly be a Chamberlain Super 90 or maybe a Bottrell Pedrail? What do your young ears tell you about that engine?
7: Massey Ferguson.
0: Mate, you are a champion. It's exactly what it is. It's a Massey Ferguson. You've already won the tractor quiz. You're all of 11, and I know you've got your grandfather with you, your pop, Alan. G'day, Alan.
8: G'day, mate. How are you?
0: Very well, my friend. Now, you have been, the pair of you, competing at the Redcliffe for the big tractor pull. That's what's called the, is it called the tracks for the Club of Sunraysia?
8: It's the Tracks Club, the Tractor Restoration and Appreciation Club.
0: Well, that's a one, and I know, young Angus, this is not your first rodeo. You were actually competing last year, is that right?
7: Yep, that's right.
0: Now, I'm amazed, mate, because you are 11, and I've got here, must be some typo, you've had 6 years of driving experience. Does that to say you were behind a tractor wheel at five?
7: Yeah.
0: Hang on. What's going on here? Alan, did you know this, that, you know, Angus is doing a bit of quiet driving on the side, or were you part of the operation?
8: It's good help's hard to find, you know. So we've got to teach the young ones at an early stage so we can get them off on the right foot.
0: Sounds like this young Angus, this grandson of yours, has got what it takes. He's been tinkering around in the shed with you for quite a few years, I understand.
8: Oh, ever since he was a little tacker, yes. He before he started school, he used to come over to the shed and fix things up and, you know, make things. He's also learning to weld, and he's likes building tractors. He's reconditioning an engine in a tractor at the moment. That's his school holiday project. So, you know, he's all ears, and he's a good learner, and I'm trying to keep him on the straight and narrow.
0: Well, I can clearly tell what you love about your young grandson and Angus. What do you love about your pop, Angus?
7: He's... sets me in the right line, helps me when I need it.
0: Mm. Mate, I can tell that you're a very gifted young man, because if you're welding and you're 11, I wouldn't even know which end of the gun to hold. You and your own mechanical appetites, what have you fixed over the years?
7: A couple of Fergies, helping Pop with cars around the shop.
0: And which is your favourite tractor? Now, your Pop better block your ears, because he's probably going to offend him, because he'll have his favourite. What's your favourite there in Pop's shed?
7: Probably the Fergies.
0: Yeah. I mean, they're beautiful. They're beautiful beasts. Are you in the same fan club, Alan?
8: Oh no, my preference, I would have to say, is Internationals. I think they've International harvested equipment as mine, but I guess Fergies are fairly high up on the list as well.
0: Yeah, all right.
8: And Chamberlain
0: as well. Now, we should give a shout out to, before we talk about the tractor pull that Angus has competed in, for his second year, I'll have you know, at the tender years of 11. You both, well, Alan, you've been a long-time member of the Vintage Machinery Society, and the Tracks as well. We should give a mention to the TRACS, which is the Tractor Restoration and Appreciation Club of Sunraysia. How many years have you been part of that club, Alan?
8: I would say probably close to 20 years now.
0: Wonderful, wonderful. And I'd imagine that you don't have too many 11-year-old members. Would that be fair to say?
8: No. Particularly with tractor pulling, we work under the strict guidelines of the National Historic Machinery Society, and their rules are that you have to be at least 10 years old to participate.
0: Okay.
8: So Angus came and tried out when he was 9, but he couldn't participate because he wasn't old enough. So last year, just before the tractor pull, he turned 10. So
0: perfect, mate. Good timing.
8: He was in it last year, and now he's 11, so he's an old hand at it.
0: Old hand. What did you learn as a 10-year-old that you put to good use as an 11-year-old, Angus, in your second pull event?
7: Probably just with the gears and the revs, and fiddling with the revs and getting it in the right spot.
0: And you have, how did you go? I didn't even know how you went. You probably won the junior division, but how did you and your Pop go on the day?
7: I got first with a little Fergie.
0: Whoa, hang on, first?
7: Yeah.
0: Jeez, you buried the lead there, mate. And what about Pop? How did you go, Alan?
8: No, I didn't come in the placings, I'm afraid.
0: Tell you what, you've got good stock, good blood stock coming through the McKenzie family. And I know you've got a mate too called Jackson, who's also pretty handy. He had his first crack only this weekly, just as well, when he turned 10. Angus, it's been lovely to meet you, mate. What would you like to be when you're Pop's age?
7: Probably a mechanic or...
0: Yep. Yeah, well, I reckon you're doing everything right there. You're pretty much having an apprentice in your Pop shed. And Alan, what do you think is the secret in young Angus's success? It seems as though he's got a very good mechanical mind. When did you realise that Angus had that right mindset for who could help you as an apprentice in the shed?
7: Uh,

0: Well, it's just his father was of similar stock. When his father was Angus's age, he spent his time in the shed as well, and he learnt to do all those mechanical sort of things, and now Angus is coming along in the same style. So I
1: You're
0: guess it's just in the blood. My father was the same. He was very interested in, I mean, he was a farmer, and he was interested in farm machinery and all that sort of thing. So
1: well.
0: it's one of those family things that's been handed down from generation to generation, I guess you'd have to say.
1: Well, if there is any car problems, get in touch with Roadside Assistance or your nearest mechanic. But if you've got a tractor problem, get in touch with the McKenzie family, because they will be able to fire up that beast, whatever it is, whether it's a Massey or whether it is any of the other fine vintage machines out there, the Chamberlains, the Fordsons and the Grey Fergies. Lovely to meet you both, Alan and Angus. Congratulations on the family traditions, and well done on your first as well at the big tractor pull on the weekend. Angus?
2: Thank you.
1: All the
0: Thanks,
1: best,
0: Dave.
1: mate. You are a star. What a lovely young man is Angus, and what a fine old pop is Alan. Love those two. There you go. A bit of inspiration for one and all. I say old, he's probably my age, but I don't have a 10-year-old in my life who's fixing tractors. Not yet, at least, but I might one day. It's 8:45. We'll be asking you about your pets, and if you want to get ahead, just as a couple of texts have come through. Not many, though. Still a chance for you. Send through your pet questions. It doesn't need to be about breed. It can be about behavioural issues. It can be about, infections or parasites. It can be about their behaviour that's a little bit enigmatic. Call on in, 1300 222 774, 1300 222 774. I can see Dr. Jess Wild has just stepped into the green room. She's going to be joining us in about a minute's time, so get ahead of the rush. And you can text in if you are concerned about the breed that you own. If there is a propensity for any conditions, you can ask that question, because we won't be asking about every breed. But if you do have a greyhound, say, and you'd like to know what are some of the problems that a greyhound may manifest and how you can ease the pain and mitigate and bypass those issues, then text them in or call in. The text line is 0437 774 774. And to talk to Jess one-on-one, give her a call, 1300 222 774.
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5: Evenings with David Astle.
1: It's great to have Dr. Jess Wild in, who knows all things about all creatures, great and small. Jess is the Chief Veterinary Officer at the Lort Smith Animal Hospital and has pretty much come out of theatre, although she doesn't have the fancy apron on or those green gloves. But that's the reason why we did the big switcheroo with Tanya and Jess. All things looking a little brighter for the cat, I think, who was in surgery tonight, Jess?
6: Yeah, so I was in there with our new specialist surgeon, who was thankfully able to provide a life-saving procedure this evening for a cat that had an issue with its ureter, which was the part that connects the kidney to the bladder,
1: mm-hmm.
6: And its abdomen was filling up with urine because that part wasn't connected properly. And so he was able to reconnect those areas, and hopefully we'll see a full recovery.
1: So let's talk about breeds and the kind of problems that they might be prone to, because I did mention that I've got a big floppy-eared, beautiful Groodle, and when I took him along to the vet a couple of years ago now, with a kind of nasty thing going on in his ear, the vet goes, "This is atypical of this breed of dog," which was news to me, and I suppose that's a caveat for all pet owners, is knowing what sorts of conditions a certain breed of cat or dog is prone to.
6: Yeah, and definitely we it helps us tailor our diagnoses a lot of the time. You know, sometimes even just by having a look at your schedule for the day and seeing what's coming up and seeing what breeds are coming in, you might be able to go, oh, okay, well, if that particular dog's coming with that particular problem, it's expected, it's more than likely. So it does definitely help us sort of those breed predilections really help tailor what we need to do and the conversations we need to have and what we might need to warn owners about as well.
1: Couple of questions coming your way. Join us, by the way, if you'd like to. We've got 10 minutes, so don't shilly-shally because we won't be able to ask questions during the 9 o'clock news. 1300 222 774, and you can zip through your question right now on 0437 774 774. Pete in Geelong has got in touch, and his question is this. Hi, David and Jess. I have a Jack Russell, and my vet says he's pretty sure he's done his right rear ACL. So he's quoted $4,400 for surgery. I can't afford that on a disability pension. Are there other options or is that it? My heart breaks just watching him limping around at the moment, says Pete.
6: So look, we're lucky that you've got a small breed dog. So if surgery is not something that's obtainable, which it's not always for some people, these are quite advanced procedures that they do require, then you can, with pain relief, rest with time, they can develop a way in which of moving and walking, which reduces their pain over time. The other thing to consider is you can always reach out to organisations such as Lord Smith, because we can sometimes put you in contact with some different payment options, which might be more accessible to you. So yeah, definitely some options that you could go wrong with, but pain relief rest is also really valid in those scenarios.
1: Best of luck, Pete. I know how anguishing that can be as an animal. I had an old Timbo who had dysplasia and suddenly went from being a very active dog to almost a dog that was, you know, in so much pain, just even walking a block down the street. It was very distressing. And apparently, again, just as Groodles have got ear infections, this dysplasia, this kind of spurred hip bone or the spurred hip is quite common in Labradors.
6: Yeah, very much so. So our Labrador friends tend to have lots of problems with their joints. So some of the common things we see are elbow dysplasia. So that's where the bones of the elbow aren't quite functioning or moving or growing in the way in which they're meant to, which causes a lot of pain and discomfort. We can also see hip dysplasia. That means when the ball and socket doesn't quite meet the way in which it should as well, all of which are painful, all of which are long-term problems, and all of which often require some form of surgical intervention.
1: So, I mean, I could remember when Tim was dragging his foot, and that was before the dysplasia presented, probably about 2 or 3 months later. But I just remember that slight drag in his foot. Is there anything that I could do or one could do as an owner to try and mitigate the situation with a breed-specific condition? I mean, what sorts of things can we do as pet owners to try and lessen the blow of a likely condition that pet is can incur?
6: So the first thing is probably approaching responsible breeders. So if you are a person that loves to have a particular breed, which is absolutely fine, is just doing a bit of research around your breeder. So are they screening out some of these congenital or genetic issues? So for example, Labrador breeders often tend to try and breed Labradors with good hips and Labradors with good hips so that we hopefully then start to breed out some of those poor hip lines. So really a bit of research into that particular type of breeder. If you're going down the rescue route, it's a lot harder. So obviously we don't know what their breeding background is, but pet insurance is something to consider as well. So the unknown, exactly like we have car insurance and we have health insurance. While I understand pet insurance can be expensive, at the same time, you know, it's kind of like car insurance. We insure it for what if goes wrong, not guaranteeing that you're going to use it. So that's something to consider as well.
1: Pete's very grateful. Thank you, Jess. I'll really look into that, says Pete in Geelong. Greg in Geelong. Hi, David and Jess. The H1 bird flu is a very nasty virus for birds and some mammals. Does it affect reptiles like it does birds? Asks Greg.
6: Not that we know of at the moment. Definitely we're finding new things out about these types of viruses all the time. But at the moment, the main thing that we're concerned about is our marine mammals and our birds.
1: Yeah, interesting. There was a fox in Torquay that had presented with bird flu.
6: Yep.
1: This is a real threat to the livelihood of so many animals at the moment.
6: Absolutely.
1: So we're keeping our eyes closely on that. Good question though, Greg. Another question coming in. Hi, David and Jess. At the end of winter and beginning of spring, my mare gets a skin condition that causes balding. So I'm presuming that's not a typo. That's the female horse mare.
6: Mm-hmm.
1: How does, is that a, a common thing amongst, I know that you're not a horse vet, but
6: yeah, I was going to say, look, my horse knowledge is, this is probably scratching the back of my horse knowledge, but they can get coat conditions in relation to endocrine problems. So conditions which affect cortisol levels, for example, often not weather dependent though, but at the same time, probably still worthwhile having a chat with your veterinarian about, just to make sure,

0: they're regularly being checked? Do we need to check hormone levels, etc.? But then obviously there can be seasonal related changes with skin irritations as well.
1: This one is closer to home. This one is a 13-year-old Pomeranian, Jess. Mm-hmm. This one is, I have a breed of that age and that type and that has a cough. And I believe they have a collapsed trachea. What remedy is available, asks Chris.
0: Yeah, look, collapsing trachea is something which we do see a lot of in our smaller breeds, so Pomeranians, Maltese, sort of those crossbreeds around those smaller toys. It's really difficult in a lot of circumstances. So in really severe cases, there is a surgical correction, but it's for severe cases. In ones that aren't severe, it's about managing the symptoms related to it. So it's about sometimes using cough suppressants, anti-inflammatories. It's about making sure that they exercise tolerance, so making sure that they exercise regularly but not do strenuous activity. Weight is also really important as well for these dogs, so making sure they're maintaining a really lean body mass can help just alleviate some of the pressure. But it's difficult, and I don't underestimate how difficult it is in these cases that continue to deteriorate over time. So just regular check-ins with your vet's important.
1: And before we get to AU's question, just on Chris and the Pomeranian, 13, mm-hmm. I mean, I'm always concerned by dogs. I love old dogs. It's one mm-hmm. of my favourite things, the grizzled look and that, yeah. the gentle, dignified walk into the park. Pomeranian at 13, I mean, that's, can we expect a few more good years in that? Is some dogs may, you know, only live until they're about 13 or 14.
0: Look, traditionally, the smaller you are, the longer you live.
1: Okay. Good to
0: and
1: know.
0: Yeah. in the dog world.
1: Because I'm shrinking by you.
0: Oh, okay. So, look, I won't go on to humans. But yeah, look, particularly our toy breed or our small breed dogs, we do tend to see them hitting into their teens, their mid teens, and sometimes even their late teens, depending on Fantastic. If they develop any problems.
1: Good to know, Chris. And all the best with the Pomeranian. This is AU. Hi, David and Jess. My question is this: how do I identify hip dysplasia in a Dalmatian? If identified, how do I soften the blow? How do I mitigate it?
0: So identifying yourself is difficult. Mm-hmm. So often these dogs present in a number of different ways, but it can be a change in activity levels. So when they're running at the park, they don't do full extension through their hips. They can also have a bit of a swinging motion sometimes when they go to sit down. Instead of sort of just sitting down nice yeah. and straight, they tend to use their front legs and swing down. But that can also sometimes be a sign of cruciate, so knee disease as well, especially if it might be both sides. The only real diagnosis of hip dysplasia is doing x-rays. And that's a fully sedated under general anaesthetic x-ray, because then we're able to really clearly see without causing pain about whether or not the ball and socket joint is working. Now, there's nothing you can do to prevent it. If yeah, your dog okay. has the sort of genetics around hip dysplasia, we can't really do a lot to prevent that. If it's going to develop, it's going to develop it. Some of them, once again, are surgical because they're that advanced. Others are more around lifestyle. So making sure, once again, lean body mass is really important. So not putting extra pressure on those joints if they are sore or if they're going to develop problems. Sometimes we need to start them on like anti-arthritic medication, pain relief earlier on in life.
1: One thing that helped me, and I'm probably speaking out of school here, is with Timbo, the Labrador, because he was becoming so less agile, we put a little step in yep. for him to get into the car and just added to his comfort level.
0: Lifestyle changes, definitely.
1: Yeah, wasn't stressing his joints nearly as much. So that's all those little hacks you can do about trying to change lifestyle. So if there's anything that presents, you might be able to sort of help the breed out, help your beautiful animal out.
0: Definitely.
1: David and Jess, this is from the Labrador Ranger. Lucky to have a well-bred Labrador here who flunked out of guide dog school. So did Timbo, actually, so that yep. you're in good company. Became our lovable family pet at 8. He's developed lots of little fatty lumps over the last 2 years, most of the size of grapes and one larger tennis ball one. The vet said it was better to leave them as surgery is unnecessary. Just wondering if there's anything dietary or lifestyle-wise we can do to help stop them growing or forming, asks. That's Fiona, the ever-hungry Labrador Ranger.
0: Look, lots of people have done some studies, research into seeing whether or not it's related to diet, whether or not it's related to lifestyle, whether it's related to breed. There really hasn't been a strong enough link between any of those things. So they are just some dogs are more lumpy and bumpy than others. I also agree with the principle of leaving them, but as long as we're regularly checking them. Because if we've got changes in size, changes in consistency, or more importantly, sometimes those little fatty lumps can sit underneath muscular layers, which are actually quite uncomfortable. And I often tell the story of a lump which was on the side of a border collie, which was just a fatty lump, had been there for quite a few years. But just all of a sudden, we'd been speaking with the owner, and the owner had sort of said, oh, look, he just seemed like he's getting a bit older now. And so we put him under anaesthetic for something else. And

0: ABC News, good evening. I'm William Howard Evans. One Nation MP Barnaby Joyce says the Minor Party's plan for superannuation would have minimal impact on inflation. The proposal would allow renters and mortgage holders to carve out a quarter of their 12% super payments for up to 3 years. The Association of Super Funds of Australia warns the plan is economically disastrous and will drive up inflation. But appearing on 7:30, Mr Joyce, who is One Nation's Treasury spokesperson, says that won't be the case.
1: When people start saying, oh, what about the modelling? Well, just on the sense that you are not actually putting or increasing the velocity of money in the economy. Now, are you saying that it has no effect whatsoever? No, I wouldn't say that, but I'd say it is almost minute.
0: Indonesian authorities say they're unsure when airports across the country will reopen following a volcanic eruption. 7 Indonesian airports, including 2 serving Jakarta, have been closed because of volcanic ash from Mount Anna Krakatoa. About 270,000 people have been affected by the delay, diversion or cancellation of 2,300 flights. Traveller Liz Kendall is one of those affected.
2: There was quite a bit of ash. And it was definitely at the unhealthy level. Right now, today, it's not too bad, but we expect the wind to start circling, coming more from the volcano, and so more ash and not very good air quality, no.
0: European Commission President Ursula von der Leyen is in Greenland on a 2-day visit. She's expected to announce a substantial EU investment program in the autonomous Danish territory in renewable energy, critical minerals and satellite communications. Ms von der Leyen's visit reflects the growing importance of the Arctic for the world's major powers and follows demands by US President Donald Trump for American control of Greenland. Analysis of Ukrainian government data has found Kyiv is being targeted by Russia at an alarming rate. The BBC's James Landau explains.
3: For weeks, Russia's bombarded the capital round the clock with new jet-powered drones that are faster and harder to intercept. Official data analysed by BBC Verify shows Kyiv has suffered more air raid alerts than at any time since 2022, on average 10 times a day. And each time the sirens sound, people head for shelter, causing huge disruption to schools and businesses. The US envoys left Kyiv last night with a better sense of Ukraine's position, but their talks produce no breakthrough, and all sides are braced now for a fifth winter of war.
0: Austria's ban on Muslim headscarves for under-14s faces a test as schools reopen there today. Groups, including the country's main Muslim organisation, have denounced the ban as discriminatory and legal challenges are likely. Austria's ruling coalition of 3 centrist parties proposed the ban in schools, arguing it was acting to protect girls' freedom. Only the smallest party in parliament, the left-wing Greens, opposed it. To sport now, and concussion experts say the AFL's move to limit contact training in a bid to reduce concussion and head trauma is a move in the right direction, but still far from the gold standard. The AFL has today announced it will limit contact training in the men's league starting from next season to 120 minutes per week prior to week 5 of the pre-season, then to 160 minutes each week. Neuropsychologist Dr. Alan Pearce has been researching sports-related concussions for more than 20 years. He told ABC News Radio he hopes to see the AFL move towards tighter restrictions.
4: I can probably understand that they're trying to start a baseline, I suppose you could say, but the NRL, for example, have introduced 100 minutes per week. I think the gold standard is rugby union. So World Rugby have full contact training for about 15 minutes per week.
0: San Francisco 49ers running back Christian McCaffrey says the NFL team are over their jet lag and excited about the prospect of playing at the MCG. The 49ers will meet Super Bowl favourites, the LA Rams, in their season opening game on Friday morning in Melbourne. McCaffrey says any issues with the 16 hours of travel to get to Melbourne have been worked through.
5: This has been such a cool experience. Obviously, there's a lot of question marks when you hear you're playing in Australia, but since we've been here, man, it's been so cool. The people are unbelievable.
0: ABC News.
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4: Evenings with David Astle.

0: Well, it works for Sharon Van Etten because the mistakes turn out great. This is the whole question around failure. What is failure? And is it about the fear of failure that could be the truest failure of all? We'll be getting down to the texture, the nuance, the philosophy and the psychology of failure with the philosopher and the shrink who are in the studio. Been a while. The band is back, though. Worked for Oasis. Won't quite work for the Spice Girls, not yet, but it does work for the Prof and the Shrink. The Prof in this case is Professor Rob Seltzer, Adjunct Associate Professor in the Department of Psychiatry at the Monash University. G'day, Rob.
1: G'day.
0: Good to see you. And the Shrink, who makes up three, is Pat Stokes, who's the Associate Professor of Philosophy at Deakin University. Go, Pat.
2: I've been promoted to the Shrink now.
0: Well, that's true. I switched it around. You are the philosopher and the shrink. You're both. But in a way...
2: This is working out great for me.
0: I feel you exchange hats all the way through this conversation because I feel as though, Rob, you're as likely to be, you know, the shrink as you are the philosopher and vice versa, Pat. But failure, what is the opposite of failure, Rob?
1: Oh my goodness! I wasn't expecting that question because it's not quite success. Success is not the opposite of failure.
0: No.
1: Can I take that on notice?
0: Well, how about because I did ask this before the news, and Rosalind has been music upon this and suggested that the opposite of failure is not success, but it's never trying.
1: It covers a bit of it.
0: Well, let's stick with you, Rob. How do we understand failure to be? What's the definition? We know that you've always got that in your corner.
1: But now you've stumped me with that question. It's going to be at the back of my mind till I come up with an answer.
0: Okay, anyone who's got thoughts on this, what is the opposite of failure? Send it through, 0437 774 774. Here we are in footy season. As all these metrics are applied to success and failure, we're looking at failure tonight, but one question we'll be grappling with is the opposite of failure.
1: I kind of like that as a movie title or the title of a book, The Opposite of Failure, because it gets you thinking, what is the opposite of failure? It could be so many things. It's quite abstract. But failure, the word itself, is from the Latin via the old French, forgive my pronunciation, fallir, which is to miss out or fall short of.
0: Okay.
1: Now, Thomas Edison is quoted as saying, I have not failed. I've just found 10,000 ways that won't work. And I reckon that is a beautiful encapsulation of something that we do quite often, is that we reframe as one way of coping with a failed attempt.
0: Well, you've gone for Thomas Edison, and Pat, you went for Paul Hogan. What's that quote? Because I'm fond of that quote.
2: I remember years ago hearing an interview with Paul Hogan, and this really struck with me, where he was talking about the breakdown of his marriage to Linda Kozlowski, and there was something about, I don't know if the interviewer had said something about his failed marriage or something, but he was said quite definitely, he said, I reject the idea that it's a failed marriage. He said, we had 20 years together. That's not a failure.
1: Yep.
2: And I think that's a good way to look at it. But the issue there is that marriages are not necessarily the sort of thing that can succeed or fail. I think the categories there are wrong. But then I also think the opposite of failure is success. I don't buy the whole of you don't take 100% of the, what's the old thing of you miss 100% of the shots you don't take?
0: Yeah, it's like, that's the
2: no, you damage. Don't. You neither take them nor miss them, you goose. What are you talking about? There's just, so anyway.
0: Speaking of taking shots, this is an NBA player. I'm very keen to get this in because when I was chatting to the team at Grandstand, they're asking about what failure was, and they said, you've got to get this quote in. This is from the Greek Freak, as he's known. It's Giannis Antetokounmpo. This is, he's a champion player for the Milwaukee Bucks. He was asked by a journalist, as you'll hear, the journalist is Eric, because Giannis very tetchily addresses Eric and talks about how we understand what is failure and what is success.
3: I'm curious for you. Do you view this season as a failure?
4: You asked me the same question last year, Eric. Okay. Do you get a promotion every year on your job? No, right? So every year you work is a failure. Yes or no? No. Every year you work towards something, towards a goal, right? Which is to get a promotion, to be able to take care of your family. It's not a failure. It's steps to success. Michael Jordan played 15 years, won 6 championships. The other 9 years was a failure. I'm asking you a question. Yes or no?
0: Yes or no. So I'll stick with you, Pat. This idea of, I mean, we do apply metrics about winning and losing and succeeding or failing, but maybe in things like marriage or things like career, maybe we're using the wrong lens to look at something.
2: Yeah, I mean, one thing you can say here, and I'm getting to Kierkegaard awfully quickly because I always bring Kierkegaard up because he's my guy.
0: Yeah.
2: But Kierkegaard has this wonderful quote where he says something like, "The man who says either Caesar or nothing and then fails to become Caesar despairs, but what he despairs over is not the fact that he didn't become Caesar. He despairs over himself. He still has to be himself, even though he is not Caesar." And that, I think, in some ways is where a lot of the issue lies, that in terms of if you make it an absolute, I have to achieve this thing, and if I don't, it's a failure, and that therefore I am a failure after that, that's where you become kind of unbearable to yourself. Whereas if you say, well, I've achieved this, this, this, and this, it fell short of this thing here, which I would have liked, but that's a way of recontextualizing it. And another person whose name ends in J-A-R-D, Christine Korsgaard, would call that finding the description of yourself under which you find yourself valuable and find your life to be worth living. And that is, I think, you know, what we probably have to do in terms of failure is say, reconceptualize so we're not seeing things as being a crushing failure where we still have to exist as a failure.
0: Which sounds a little, as Rob was saying, about reframing, understanding ourselves differently, understanding the quest a little differently. Is reframing, can, is it often a healthy mindset to think
1: Absolutely, reframe? Absolutely. And just as Patrick was talking, I was just sort of conjuring up the idea of the opposite of failure. And I'm thinking of perhaps landing an attempt might be the kind of the area where I think the opposite of failure would be. So I think it's quite success.
0: Two people do that, by the way. They think it is success. Others think it's not trying. So it's probably more of a provocation than an answer we'll ever resolve. But you going to say, Rob?
1: Well, I was going to talk about attribution theory, which came up in the 1970s by an American called Bernard Wiener, who said, look, failure is not your identity. It's not who you become. It's not who you are if you miss out on an attempt. Failure is just data. So when you fail at something, like, say, somebody like, you know, might not get their brilliant, hilarious novel published, you can tell yourself, I'm a failure as a writer. Or you can say, I need to work on my storyline or my pitch. Now, the first makes you feel bad if you say, I'm a failure as a writer. The second gives you a plan of action. You might take classes, read books on writing, etc. So the idea of attribution is that you don't see it as a feature of yourself. You see it as a bit of data to help get there the next time. And I really like that idea.
0: What do you think, Pat?
2: Yeah, I mean, I think that point about reframing is enormously powerful. I was just thinking as you said that, actually, I often think of myself as a failed comedian, which is probably unfair. We still do the odd gig here and there, and we have a bit of fun. There's Fake McCoys, myself and Christian Price. But I was just thinking of that Christian a few years ago was looking at doing a show with Tim Harris, and Tim had twice won the prestigious Moosehead Award around Melbourne Comedy Festival. And Christian was looking at putting together a poster which would say, 2 times Moosehead Award winner, Tim Harris, and 5 times Moosehead Award applicant, Christian Price. And that... I still laugh at that years and years later. But, you know, if you think of it in those terms, you can reframe these things. Landing an attempt, I think, is a good way to put it. And finding a description, as I say, under which you can find what you've done to be valuable, even if it misses some externally imposed metric.
0: It seems as though it's hard to get away from one a salient dimension of this conversation is how we deal with failure. Whatever it looks like, whatever it might be, this is where the Greeks talk about autarkia, this self-rule, about trying to deal with failure. What's the autarkia idea?
2: Yeah, autarkia is in some ways almost the organising principle of most ancient Greek philosophy. The Greeks were deeply, deeply troubled by the thought that our happiness is not entirely within our control. That is, that external factors, including failure, which is almost always not within our control, otherwise we wouldn't fail. But these things threaten our happiness, and it seems like the fact they come from without is a huge problem.
0: So, I mean, basically, the Odysseus was an essay to that.
2: Well, yeah, and so much of, I mean, we're well after the Homeric Greeks at this point, but a big part of what they're trying to do, pretty much certainly from Socrates and Plato onwards, but particularly Aristotle and particularly the Stoics, and also the Epicureans, is basically say, here are the conditions under which you can assure your own happiness. Now, Aristotle felt you still needed some external goods for that to happen. You still need to have your health. You still need to have some basic material well-being. The Stoics went really hard on the idea that all you needed to be happy was to cultivate virtue. And they said, you know, a man can be happy on the rack is one of the famous sort of Stoic sayings. But a big part of what the Stoics also tried to do is, again, this sort of redescription, which is kind of like what you're talking about with reframing, Rob, that you can basically re-describe the goods that you've missed out on in terms that kind of trivialize them and so you don't worry about it. Marcus Aurelius, who was also emperor of Rome, so not a failure in any real sense, but he famously sort of argued, well, if you fail to gain the reputation of posterity or the reputation of other people, that's just noises. That's just noises that other people make. Why do you care? You know, and so those forms of redescription can help you to sort of not get so hung up on things that you've missed out on.
0: You're looking ponderous, Rob Seltzer.
1: No, I love it how, you know, Patrick and I both think about things when each other's talking. So it kind of really, it spurs ideas. It's good, you know, Marcus Aurelius was a failure at ruling the world. I mean, he only ruled what part of the world, didn't he?
2: So yeah, only the known world, yeah.
1: Oh, you see?
2: Yeah.
1: So, yeah. I mean, there's always more.
2: What a chump.
1: There's always more to fail at. So it is very much about reframing. But, you know, you also bring it back to, I think, you know, to be human is to fail. There is no such thing as a human being who has not failed, if we use that word, at anything. You know that old saying, if you haven't failed, you haven't tried hard enough?
0: Johnny Cash calls them the stepping stones. They're basically the fails, the miss, the those mistakes are how you get to where you want to go.
1: Exactly. And I really think that, you know, I mean, I say quite often, I used to say to my kids, you know, if you haven't failed, just means you haven't tried because you've been cautious. So you've got to fail. I mean, you don't want the failure to be too large and too dangerous and too, you know, they must be, you know, thought about beforehand and so forth, all those things. But failure is just part of being a human being.
0: If you'd love to join us, the lines are open, 1300 222 774. Talking about failure, talking about the opposite of failure, and talking about control, and talking about reframing all around this idea of how we measure what is successful and what is short of that. You can text in as well on 0437 774 774. It's 18 past nine, right across Victoria on 774 Evenings. You just heard there from Dr. Rob Seltzer, the Adjunct Associate Professor in the Department of Psychiatry at Monash. He is the shrink, and the philosopher is Pat Stokes, who's the Associate Professor of Philosophy at Deakin University. We talked about the attribute theory, I understand, the attribution theory. The other one is the mindset theory, and that gets back to the advice that you were giving to your kids.
1: You know, I love this. So this was a theory that was kind of promoted and discovered and talked about by Carol Dweck, also from the USA, in the late 90s. And I remember hearing about this, as even before I got into psychiatry. And the idea is that mindsets are beliefs, right? So a person with a fixed mindset, a fixed set of beliefs, will believe that their abilities and intelligence are set in stone. They're unchangeable. A growth mindset person believes that their abilities can be developed or grown through more effort. Now, this is where her famous experiment starts. What she did was, Carol Dweck in the 90s, is she had fifth graders solve an easy puzzle. Then half the kids were praised for being smart, fixed mindset. The other half were praised for trying really hard, a growth mindset. Next, the kids were given a super hard puzzle. The kids who had been praised for their effort persisted longer in the trying of solving the puzzle and enjoyed it more than the kids who were praised for their intelligence, the fixed mindset kids. And those kids gave up earlier. Now, and her books and her ideas have been promoted and been used lots in, you know, in education, and I love her ideas. Of interest is that subsequent research contested some of her results. But Dweck didn't resist this new information. She said, oh, that's actually new data. She took it on board and conducted a much larger and methodologically more rigorous study, which confirmed the original findings, albeit the effect was much smaller. In other words, she adopted a growth mindset.
0: She had a growth mindset.
1: Yeah,
0: to
1: I love that.
0: Her paper promoting a growth mindset.
1: Exactly.
0: That's amazing. That's a great story. Well, we've got Mark in Pran who's joining us before we get your thoughts on that, Pat. Good evening, Mark.
5: Good evening. Great discussion. Look, I'm 60 and I'm a real devotee of the Austrian late Formula One driver Niki Lauda, who won the world championship in 1975, and then famously suffered horrific burns in 76. He came back 6 weeks later, basically with bleeding bandages to lose the world championship by a point, and then won in 77. He retired and came back in a completely different era to win again in 84. But he said, from success, you learn nothing. From setbacks and failures, conclusion can be drawn, and that goes for your career and your personal life. And I've taken that on board ever since I knew him. Ever since I followed him when I was a small child in the 70s.
0: It's good to have those role models, particularly if they've picked themselves up off the floor. I love that story, Mark. It's a perfect example.
1: Beautiful. So, Mark, would you have a very large tie collection?
5: Hang on a minute. I think I know who this is.
0: Oh, okay. All right. It's Rob Seltzer and Mark with a big tie collection.
5: Rob, it's Marco. How are you?
1: I guessed it was Marco.
0: Yeah, there you go. Do you recognise this voice?
5: Indeed.
0: Lovely to hear from you, Marco.
5: I've stopped wearing them, Rob. I've stopped wearing them because it's going to take me more than 20 years to wear them all once.
0: Okay, thank you so much. Well, that's a reframing mindset right there. Back to you, Pat, this idea of growth mindsets, fixed mindsets. Is there something that jibes in philosophical literature along those lines of how we... The mindset and the what might be a more resilient mindset when it comes to dealing with deficit and shortfall?
2: Yeah, I mean, actually, just on the sociology of philosophy, so to speak, we have huge problems in philosophy with lack of diversity. There's not enough women philosophers, not enough philosophers of colour, there's not enough philosophers from different backgrounds. And there's some interesting evidence that came out of colleagues in the University of Sydney a few years ago that part of the problem is that we send these messages about fixed talent. We inadvertently send the message, you're either born a philosopher or you're not, it's just a matter of talent. And again, it's not. It's a skill. And I'm really, really careful to try and reinforce this again and again with my students, that these are skills you can learn to do, right? And it takes work, but you learn to do it. And part of that is going to be making mistakes as well.
0: Yeah.
2: That's absolutely the case. But there are also philosophers who have tried to take philosophy as just an interest. Try to take mistakes. There we go. Or failure as just an interesting thing on its own. So the Romanian philosopher Emil Cioran.
0: I love this guy. Your notes were fantastic.
2: So he's not wonderfully well known, and that could be another example of all the ways in which Cioran kind of failed throughout his life. He also picked the wrong side in World War II. So that's another fairly big a big failure on his part. But he's kind of interesting in that he wants to talk about failure as both a big part of the human condition. He wants to say that the human race was not just a mistake, it was a failure. Like there was some standard of success that we failed to live up to. And he said it's part of our condition that we're already looking for the next failure. We're looking at the next thing to fail at. But there is a wonderful quote from him. I'm taking a lot of this from Costa Bratterton's fantastic piece on him in London Review of Books a few years ago. Where he said that there are only two beings who are entitled to say, you were wrong to count on me. One is God and the other is the failure, the loser, the person who has failed. That is the only person apart from God who is entitled to say, you were wrong to count on me. So he does have this absolutely fascinating view. He's almost a connoisseur of failure.
1: Happy chap.
2: I want to say, that's a terrible thing. Yeah, really unhealthy, whatever else. But then one of my guilty pleasures is watching YouTube videos where they analyze plane crashes to explain what went wrong and the minutiae of the way in which these things have gone badly wrong. And there is something intriguing about it. And Cioran sort of understood that failures have a kind of intriguing character of their own that gets overlooked.
0: What is the learned helplessness, Rob?
1: Yeah, learned helplessness. This is an interesting phenomenon. So learned helplessness was first described by Martin Seligman, again an American, in the 60s and 70s. Now, what learned helplessness is repeated failure at a task makes the person feel that there is nothing at all they can do to complete the task, so they give up. It's learned to be helpless because of that task. Now, imagine if I give you, gents, a jigsaw puzzle, and I tell you to put it together. But what I don't tell you is that I have secretly removed some pieces and replaced them with others that don't fit. what happens? You try and try to put
0: it
1: together.
0: We gang up and thump you.
1: That's right. That's probably the most likely thing, and I feel very helpless.
2: Why is every story that comes out of American psychiatry in the 60s like this?
0: Yeah,
2: well, we did mean things to a bunch of people.
0: Here's a marshmallow, I'll leave you be.
1: Exactly. Well, that's why I put the USA. So what learned helplessness is it predicts that you give up thinking. It predicts that what you'll do is you'll give up thinking that you're – it predicts that you'll give up. Comma, thinking that you are hopeless at jigsaw puzzles. And it, furthermore, it's not that the jigsaw puzzle is the problem, it's that you're the problem, and therefore you learn to become helpless. Now, what would it take to recover from doing my evil puzzle? Well, one, you could learn that it was rigged, in which case you'd get very angry with me, which is attribution theory. It's not you, it's the puzzle. Or two, do another not rigged one. Try something else which is not rigged, another similar kind of task.
0: Speaking of puzzles, I find that people dissuade themselves from doing cryptics because they think they're too hard because they're coming at it cold. But if they find small steps to enter the labyrinth, they suddenly realise, hey, I can get some momentum here. I've made progress. This idea of I'm not a mechanic. I've talked myself into not being a mechanic. But if I spent time with a mechanic to unlock an engine, I'd probably start to get a bit more mechanical confidence.
1: Do you know, David, I think we're in Vulcan mind meld here because I just started doing this puzzle called Code Word. It comes with the times.
0: Yeah.
1: And basically you have to make mistakes to proceed. Yeah. Unless you try something, you're not going to get anywhere.
0: Pat, what did Schopenhauer say on this?
2: Schopenhauer was a pessimist, a philosophical pessimist, like Chiron.
0: He comes up a lot, actually.
2: He does, yeah. I bring up Schopenhauer a lot. He's completely wrong. What I love about Schopenhauer, I always say to students, he's completely wrong, but he's fantastic about being wrong. Like, he basically developed this theory that's just like, no. But at the same time, he then spent his entire life working out the explanatory power of that theory, even though it's just not really believable.
0: What was that theory?
2: The theory was basically that will was the underlying reality of all things, that underneath this world of things that we see around ourselves, it's all variegated. All that is underneath it is just a formless striving, and that explains all of the shapes of the world and things like that, and biology, the shapes of animals and so on. It's kind of fascinating in a way because if you take the metaphysics out of it, it's not a million miles from Darwinism. But he's writing before Darwin. But it's kind of fascinating in that sense. But philosophically, he's a pessimist. He's like, because our underlying reality is striving, we're just constantly wanting things, struggling for things. And when we don't get them, we're miserable. And then when we do get them, we're happy for about 30 seconds and then we're miserable again.
0: Yeah. I like the fact that he was stubborn as well. So he almost expressed will by trying to explain this will axiom. This is from Frank, who's in Mount Evelyn. Good evening, gentlemen. In my own life as an art teacher or a lecturer and now professional artist, it becomes systemic. The opposite of failure is the process of persistence.
1: Oh,
0: there you go. It's pretty good. Wise words from Frank. Now, you did a bit of a reframe in your own professional life, Rob, because you at first strove to be a writer. And look, so did I. But I've found other forms of writing and communication, as have you. So maybe that's about us evolving, using the skills that we probably channeled a little bit too exclusively towards one medium.
1: Well, I think so. I mean, it was a weird time for me. I won a couple of prizes, writing prizes, and I thought, oh, all my writer friends, what do they know? They're always complaining. How hard can this gig be? But then I spent the next 3 years having every single thing I wrote rejected, or even worse, not even getting a reply. And I went through all the phases of grief. Denial. Maybe the agent didn't get my email because the internet broke down. Anger. How dare they not write back to me? Bargaining. Maybe if I sent them something else, they'll recognize my genius. Depression. I'm a hopeless writer. And then finally acceptance, which was, this is much harder than I anticipated, just like everyone said. So I started listening to what people said rather than thinking, yeah, I'm going to be different this time, which is a little bit like, there is another theory of how to deal with failure, which is called self-compassion after failure, which is basically, in a nutshell, it's kind of a Buddhist teaching with a sciencey background, but it's basically, what would you tell a friend if they failed? Mm.

0: would you help them? How would you be warm and supportive? And try and do that to yourself.
1: That's a good advice.
0: Yeah.
1: Pat?
2: Yeah, I mean, look, I think with failure, the main thing is that kind of, you know, telling yourself that, okay, look at what you have actually achieved. Focus on the extent to which, you know, things have gone in whatever way they would. Yeah. But also, yeah, take it as an opportunity then to do other things you might be able to do. You know, every time I'm learning wood turning at the moment. I've had a couple of bowls fly off the lathe and smash recently. Okay, it's an opportunity now to cut it in half so you can see how your wall thicknesses are going. You can learn from these sorts of things. So there's always a way you can salvage something from the wreckage.
1: As a long-time writer of columns and non-fiction, I've realised that don't despair because yesterday's writing was flawed and erratic. Know that you've got the makings of something to work on, like your turn bowls the next day. Stay calm, stay sober, have a good rest, do a bit of exercise, and the open page is waiting for you the next day. It's that calmness in the face of what might be perceived as failure, but if you think of things as being systemic and progressive, that's it. It's kind of maybe whether that's the growth mindset or whether that's just optimism, knowing that not all is failed.
0: I think it's actually both, and that's exactly what I do as well. David, I thought you were going to play the Sheryl Crow song, You're My Favourite Mistake, but no.
1: No, but I wanted to really bring up this conversation. I played a little bit of Sharon Van Etten, who's kind of my other musical American crush. I'm a potter, and people always say I have a lot of patience. I don't have any. Used it up years ago, but I do have perseverance. Many pots don't work out, but I try again. Back to your wood turning, Pat. Yeah. Love this chat. Thank you for the topic, Rob. It's a gift. Sure. In fact, it's been a success as a chat too. That's Rob Seltzer, who is his loss to creative writing is the gain to the field of psychiatry, where he lectures in the Department of Psychiatry at Monash University. Same too for Pat Stokes, whose wood-turning abilities, well, he's not going to win anything at the Royal Show, but he will win plenty of accolades and awards at Deakin University for his scintillating lectures as Associate Professor of Philosophy. Thanks again for coming in, Pat and Rob.
0: Thanks.
1: Time now is 28 minutes to 10, and after 10, Philip Clark is be turning some wood and throwing some pots as well on the nightlife. G'day, Phil. What are you up to tonight, my friend?
3: We are going to work out what makes us well and what doesn't make us well. We're investigating the wonderful world of supplements and the booming wellness industry. And so we're going to talk with Zand van Tulleken, who's the author of a very interesting book called Make Me Well. Does it or not? So you can ask him any question you like. Should you take collagen or vitamin D? Or what about wearing a health tracker or wearables or the 10,000 steps? And can you get obsessed with numbers? What about these sleep trackers that everyone seems to be crazy over as well? And why do we get so influenced by social media influencers anyway? What would they know?
1: Yeah, what would they know?
3: Well, we'll talk some more about that. And as I say, if you've got questions about whether you're taking Eye of Gnat oil and it's doing you some good, then good luck to you. Which is another question, I suppose, if you think it's doing you some good.
1: Well, that's a placebo effect,
3: isn't it? Nothing wrong with a placebo.
1: Yeah, that's true.
3: It's a very powerful drug. So, well, anyway, that's in our first hour. What else are we doing tonight? Michael Pascoe will lead the Nightlife News Breakdown. He's got some pretty trenchant views on this superannuation proposal that's been put up by One Nation. We'll have a chat about that. Dan Lambeth says there may be, maybe scientists may have discovered what dark matter is.
1: Oh.
3: I don't personally believe it. Anyway, what would I know?
1: Yeah, no, there has been a little bit of progress, isn't there, with this xenon thing. It's fascinating, yeah.
3: I know. Mm. It's 85% of the universe, and yet no one has any idea what it is.
1: No.
3: How does that mean? That's a philosophical problem if it's not.
1: I think it's basically where all the odd socks go. I think that's what dark matter is.
3: That's true. Yeah, exactly. So we'll have a chat about all of that as well. And Monday night travel, we're off to Kigari or Fraser Island.
1: Fantastic.
3: So looking forward to that.
1: Never been there. I'd love to get there one day. Have a fabulous show, Phil.
3: Thanks.
1: It's coming up in half an hour's time. Our final chat, well, this is the world of ethics. It's also the world of the brain. And you may be aware of more and more of these neural experiments that are being done by implanting little gadgets, little bits of software into the brain. Yes, of course, rules and regulations need to be in place. The ethics boards needs to be contacted and scrutiny needs to be paid. But the bigger question, when all that is done rigorously, is what of the future of this implant technology? And what are the future for those who take part in some of these alpha and beta experiments? That's coming up. the new world of science, the ethics of that, and how a little piece of ingenious software can help a stroke patient speak. Should that be something we further? It would seem so. All those questions coming up. This is Turtles, Happy Together.

0: Jeff Jenkins is the kind of bloke who'd tell you that that tune was the tune that finally knocked off Penny Lane from the top spot in 1967. It was the band's one big hit. Well, they had many hits. Eleanor was another one. That tune, though, certainly was their biggest. Came out in that year, 67, from classic Americana, Turtles from California. It's 21 minutes now to 10. Our final topic is about the brain. It's about science. It's about ethics. And it's about what role AI and computers can have in your grey matter. That's coming up.
1: August 2001.
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7: 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Call 1300 222 774.
0: As a bloke who keeps a close eye on emerging words, you will know that suffix of naught, N-A-U-T, made most famous by astronauts. But of course, there are cosmonauts, there are aeronauts in balloons, there are cybernauts in the world of the internet and the web. There's also a thing called the neural noughts, something that I'm less familiar with. And it's the neural noughts, some 20 or so, who've volunteered for the Elon Musk's experiments called the Neural Link, the first brain implant into a human. And these guinea pigs, these subjects, have been given that label, but have also been scaring up lots of deeper questions about how to sustain that experiment, how to sustain their well-being.

0: being and how we can keep the genie from flying too far from the bottle in the world of ethics. Someone who's been looking at all that is Nathan Higgins, who's a postdoctoral research fellow at Monash University. Good evening, Nathan.
1: Good evening, David. Good to be with you.
0: Yeah, so let's begin with the neural noughts, because I suppose that is one that's been getting a little bit more attention than others. What was the gist of the neural nought series of experiments?
1: Yeah, so the neural noughts would be referring to users of Elon Musk's Neuralink device quite specifically.
0: Okay.
1: So the first participant who received the Neuralink implant was a guy called Noland Arbour. He's from the American South, and that was a couple of years ago now. The latest updates from Neuralink suggest there are over 20 participants now who are using this implantable technology. And if you Google Neuralink or Neuralink, you'll find there are over 20 of them now. They often jump online and we'll be playing Mario Kart together. They'll be gaming, and all of it just using their mind to engage with a computer. So it's quite impressive technology.
0: Okay, so that's the prime function of this implant, is that it allows you to use your brain only, not hands and not other sort of physical dexterity, to control or to govern a piece of software.
1: That's exactly right. So there are a range of what we call brain-computer interfaces now being developed. Neuralink's device specifically allows users to use computers. And so what will happen is you'll have the implantation surgery, and then you'll work with what's called a clinical field engineer over a series of weeks and maybe months. And then by the end of that time, what you should be able to do is use a set of mental commands. It might be pinching your fingers together or flexing your wrist. And that mental command will be paired to a particular operation on a computer, for example. So an example might be you imagine clenching your fist, mm-hmm. and that might be paired to a click on a screen or something like that. And so it's all being done through decoding mental actions, I guess.
0: Does it work on poker machines?
1: I mean, we know now there are plenty of internet gambling websites, and so if it's on the internet and you're hooked up to a Neuralink, it's
0: all right. Now,
1: possible.
0: It's clearly, it was a mischievous question. However, it does get into the world of ethics. This this decision for those 20 or so volunteers to take on Musk's Neuralink, what do you think might be their motivation? I mean, it's hard to speak of a general group, but what is the general motivation for those people participating?
1: Yeah. So Neuralink's device is currently only available to folks with paralysis,
0: okay.
1: That have quadriplegia. This is, at least as far as we can tell, the near-term ambition of Neuralink as a company is to develop these devices for people with paralysis. But mm-hmm. of course, Elon Musk, as most people would know, Elon Musk is the founder of Neuralink. And I mean, if anyone knows anything about Elon Musk, he runs his mouth quite a bit online. And so he has been fairly vocal over the years in touting this as a technology that could be one day available to able-bodied people, people who do not have a disability. And, you know, sometimes he'll say this is going to be like a Fitbit in the skull. And to me, as someone who works in the space of ethics, this is can be quite concerning language, especially when you're, you know, hyping a technology as being capable of doing things that it isn't currently able to do.
0: All right. We'll get into ethics very shortly, because I know that is your primary focus, Nathan. But just part of the ethical question is those people who have stepped forward, those who are living with various forms of immobility, with paraplegia or quadriplegia, what guarantee, what future do they have once the experiment that the Neuralink has been conducted? This is kind of life beyond the Neuralink statute, which again is an area of concern in when it comes to ethics. What do we know about the ongoing continuous service and support for those people who volunteered in the first place?
1: Yeah, it's a good question and one that I'm looking at in my research. It's difficult to make any guarantees at the beginning of a research study.
0: Of course, those who
1: will have been implanted with Neuralink's device will have done so as part of a clinical trial. At the beginning of a clinical trial, obviously the investigators who are running the trial need to be as transparent as possible with these participants about what they can expect from the surgery, from what participating in the trial is going to involve. But what is very difficult is to give them a long-term picture about what it will mean to continue using the device, for example, if the company goes bankrupt or if the device is found to have safety issues for some participants, but not for others. And so there are a whole range of questions here about how we can guarantee what I call brain pioneers, how we can help them be supported in their future, whether it's with this technology or a different technology. There are a lot of open questions here.
0: We need more ethical questions and ethical sort of safety nets around this new frontier research. That's certainly something that Nathan Higgins is aware of. He's a postdoctoral research fellow at Monash University. Plenty of wonderful benefits and breakthroughs in this technology. We don't wish to demonize it, but we do wish to show concern and guarantee, or at least try and sustain continuity and care for those participants and for those who may be the beneficiaries downstream. It's 14 minutes now to 10. David Astor with you right across Victoria. A couple of people texting in on this. This one's from Joan talking about she's already booked in for deep brain stimulation for Parkinson's patients, something my mum lives with too. Extraordinary therapy. Not sure if this fits in with tonight's topic of discussion. Well, it's not far off, Joan, because I know one other area that is in your conversation piece, Nathan, is about the there are these brain-computer interfaces that enable people with paralysis, people who've suffered a stroke, to be able to produce speech, which is a real breakthrough.
1: Yeah, it certainly is. The groups that are looking at building brain-computer interfaces for speech are primarily based in the US. The US is the frontier in brain-computer interface research, and so there's a lot of exciting work going on over there. But on the matter of deep brain stimulation, yeah, I would say that's definitely something that is relevant to this discussion about ongoing care arrangements. Deep brain stimulation has been approved in Australia for conditions like Parkinson's disease and essential tremor for maybe 15 years now, but it is still being used experimentally for various psychiatric conditions like treatment-resistant depression and obsessive-compulsive disorder. And these questions about ongoing care definitely arise in studies for those conditions. And so, yeah, deep brain stimulation is it's another neurotechnology that's still undergoing development and raises ethical questions.
0: We a couple of years ago, we had Katie Miller, who used to be a regular on the show, talking about this notion of ownership and how much that has shifted in modern era. Because as we own, let's say, The Princess Diaries on Netflix because we bought a copy, and then suddenly it's not available on the platform, so our ownership is annulled. And it seems to rhyme with what we're talking about here. We might get a piece of technology, an implant in our brain that helps us with, whether it is with speech or whether it's brain stimulation, or I know that there's the epidemic one that helps with monitoring potential seizures for epilepsy. But this idea of ownership is as part of the ethical question. Who owns the technology and who owns the, if the technology becomes obsolete or upgraded, then what value does our ownership hold, Nathan?
1: Yeah, ownership's an interesting problem. Obviously, if it's being developed by a company, there are going to be various proprietary rights they have over the hardware. But I think ownership, and you're talking about this feeling of ownership, is quite intimately connected to a sense of identity and self. There have been various clinical trials, one in particular that took place in Australia about 10 years ago now, that unfortunately was discontinued at the end of the trial, despite a couple of participants benefiting from the device. And there are some news articles online about this participant who felt, a strong sense of connection to their device. And when they ultimately had to have it taken out, they felt a very strong sense of loss and disconnection. And I think, this notion of ownership of it feeling like part of you and who you are, is really critical to all these conversations about long-term care.

0: and well-being for brain pioneers.
1: Yeah, what was that device that was removed in Australia? Just to help people to kind of do a bit more research on that.
0: Yeah, so there was a small clinical trial that mm-hmm. was being run out of Melbourne for epilepsy, and this device, it was a first in human study, and I think it was quite an invasive device. There was a significant neurosurgical procedure involved, but that trial it seemed to show that the device was effective, but ultimately the company that was funding the device couldn't get the money to bring it through clinical trials and put it onto market. And so there were some participants that had to have their devices taken out, and some of them had obviously benefited from the device and didn't want that to happen.
1: That's so difficult. Was that the gateway that brought you into this field of research, Nathan?
0: So this problem of post-trial responsibility, as I like to call it, is one that I looked at in my PhD. And I guess one of the first things you do as a PhD student is you become very immersed in the literature. And so I spent a lot of time looking at the various clinical studies that have been happening in Australia and abroad over the past 10, 15 years. And, yeah, it was quite shocking to find that there were a number of studies stretching back all the way to the 80s where participants would be, you know, willingly giving their bodies and their brains to research, benefiting from these devices, and then ultimately having them taken out. In some cases, the company would get all the way to market and would begin implanting not just, you know, a dozen participants, but hundreds of patients who were in need of devices. And then sometimes they'd be notified over text or over call, hey, the company is no longer in business. You're going to have to give these device components back. And so there are all kinds of stories out there if you look for them.
1: Yeah, including Awakenings, that Oliver Sacks non-fiction book about the clinical trial was L-DOPA, where all these patients who'd been in catatonic states suddenly had clarity, but the clarity only lasted so long and created far more anguish than perhaps the fugue state that was predated the experiment. I'm curious to know about this thing called the Australian Clinical Trial Handbook. Didn't even know there was such a thing. What is the mission statement of that handbook, Nathan?
0: Yeah, so the Australian Clinical Trials Handbook is a piece of guidance that's issued by the Therapeutic Goods Administration, the TGA of Australia. It's a handbook that's made available to investigators who are setting up clinical trials and the institutions that might be facilitating them. It tends to contain binding, it would help you find binding information that would be contained within the Therapeutic Goods Act. Mm-hmm. And so it's more of a helpful instrument that stakeholders would be using when establishing a clinical trial. But there is a section in that handbook on post-trial responsibilities that does contain some useful information. But our argument in my research team is that there isn't enough said about what exactly needs to be communicated to participants who are enrolling in these studies and how they can be supported in the long term.
1: I feel as though you have chosen a career that is only at its threshold. I feel as though this area of post-trial responsibility and care, as much as ethics, is only becoming more urgent as each year goes past, Nathan. Are you sensing the same thing? I mean, clearly it would be heartening for you at near completion of your PhD, but are you sensing the kind of sharper need for the role that you've been honing it at campus in the broader commercial space?
0: Yeah, this specific discussion about post-trial responsibilities is certainly one that's picked up in the last few years. Mm-hmm. There's, you know, a lot of neurotechnology development going on around the world. Just in Melbourne, we've got a few clinical trials that are just getting started. There's a big Melbourne-based company called Synchron that is actually competing with Neuralink to be the first company to bring a brain-computer interface to the market. And so Melbourne as a city, as it were is certainly competing right there at the very top. And famously in the 1970s, we contributed to the development of the cochlear implant.
1: Of course, yeah.
0: And so there's a lot to be excited about in this space.
1: It is an exciting space, and there are some real breakthroughs that have already been achieved, but it's one that we also cannot afford to be cavalier about, particularly when it comes to the care of those pioneers, the brain pioneers as you put them, and also to the post-trial responsibilities of all those involved. And make sure that you look a little more deeply if you are heading into potential procedures, the Australian Clinical Trial Handbook as well. Been great to chat with you, Nathan. You are a fine communicator. I look forward to future chats down the track.
0: Really great speaking with you, David. Thanks for having me on.
1: Pleasure. Nathan Higgins there is a postdoctoral research fellow at Monash University, and it is an intriguing space. And I wish you all the best to you, Joan. Yeah, it's always good to be as thorough as you can. And I know how concerning it is too, because this is obviously an invasive procedure. And knowing just how important it is, I realise there's a lot of pros and cons that you do need to weigh up. Let's find out what is happening with the clouds and the wind and the rain, if there's any of that coming our way. Owen Nicholas is the senior forecaster at the Weather Bureau. Good evening, Owen.
2: Hello, David.
1: What does Tuesday beckon?
2: Well, starting off with the broad-scale weather pattern for Victoria, we've seen a cold front pass through the south of the state today, and now a decently strong ridge of high pressure is sort of building in its wake. But unfortunately, winter hasn't fully left us yet with another cold front.
1: I'm not complaining. I'll be honest with you, Owen.
2: Fair enough. Well, that next cold front is expected to enter the state from the southwest tomorrow evening. Mm-hmm. So because of these features, it's going to be a pretty cold morning tomorrow with minimum temperatures around that sort of 5-degree mark about the south coast, getting colder still around sort of 0 to 2 degrees throughout the more inland parts of the state. And then these cold morning temperatures are going to lead to some pretty broad areas of fog and frost throughout most of the state, with some light winds and clear skies under that high-pressure ridge really leading to a very frosty morning throughout there. And the weather should then improve to a fairly mild day tomorrow. Sunny skies, light winds, and maximum temperatures around the mid to high teens tomorrow across much of the state. But then with that next cold front tomorrow evening, we'll see some fresher winds and showery conditions to sort of more southern and western parts. And then in terms of warnings, we have a frost warning with temperatures down to 0 degrees, as I mentioned, for the Wimmera, northeast, southwest, and central forecast districts. It's a pretty broad area of warning there. Plenty of coastal wind warnings active for tomorrow through the Bass Strait, with some strong westerlies developing tomorrow evening with that next cold front. And some minor flood warnings persist about the north of the state, sort of around the Murray River there. And for the Melbourne forecast, it should be a sunny day with a max temp of 16 degrees and a slight chance of a shower in the southeastern suburbs later at night with that cold front coming.
1: Fantastic. I tell you what, you've got a career as a baritone with the Victorian State Opera. Are you a singer?
2: I'm not. I'm more of a joker than a singer, I guess.
1: Well, maybe you've got a great career as a comedian as well. You've got a fine voice and a very crisp delivery too. Thanks so much for the latest, Owen. I appreciate it.
2: And my friends tell me your face for radio as well.
1: They will say that. Good on you. Have a good night.
2: Have a good night.
1: You too. Owen Nicholas there, the man with the face for radio, duty forecaster at the Weather Bureau. All the best to you, Joan. It's a couple of minutes now, 90 seconds until 10 o'clock news. Coming up on tomorrow's show, we've got Louis Zacca. You know Louis Zacca. Yes, from the Department of Transport. We're talking about great road trips. That's a good topic. It'd be lovely to have Louis in the studio. What do you put on a toasty, and what's the perfect thing to drink with a toasty? Well, Naomi Crisante has got some thoughts on that. And a story about true heroism that's all to do with fireworks and rescuing a person who had mobility issues. That's a big yarn coming your way. And what do you call your grandfather or your grandma? We had the wonderful Angus who joined us earlier in the show. That's Angus McKenzie. He called his dad, Alan, his granddad, Pop. So who gets the pop? Who gets granddad? Who gets nana? Who gets grandma? Can you come up with your own names? Big questions. Coming up on Nightlife with Philip Clark, he's off to Kigari, which is Phillip Island, looking at the supplements industry, and superannuation is the big issue as well. And dark matter, it has been a little bit more illuminated by research and science. Thanks for your company tonight. Looking forward to mucking about with you tomorrow night. Keep well, keep together. Until then.
3: Everything Melbourne.
4: Marianne, you're in Warrenwood. Hello.
5: Sorry, I'm just about to feed the magpies, so I might shut the door.
4: It's okay, they need that.
5: They might make a bit much noise.
4: Lucky magpies. Yeah, so you're a bird watcher, Marianne.
3: 774 ABC Melbourne.

0: Ocean.
1: We're having this conversation because rent and mortgages are unaffordable, and that is a housing supply problem that has been building for decades. So taking money from our retirement savings doesn't help build a single new home, and it doesn't bring down rent. It just shifts the costs onto tomorrow.
2: The Prime Minister has expressed his condolences to people impacted by the devastating Nepal-Tibet floods. Thousands remain missing, including 36 Australians, following the disaster on the 26th of August. The federal government has committed $11 million to support disaster response and recovery efforts. Anthony Albanese has told Question Time he's spoken with Nepal's Prime Minister, Birendra Shah.
3: On behalf of Australia, I express my deepest condolences to all Nepali people affected by this disaster. I particularly wanted to express my deep gratitude to his authorities for all their work in searching the last known locations of Australians who remain unaccounted for.
2: Court documents have revealed how French nationals who stole millions of dollars worth of luxury goods from a home in Canberra last year used artificial intelligence to locate their victims. Harry Frost has the details.
4: The agreed facts in the case, tendered in the ACT Supreme Court today, reveal one of the victims posted images of luxury goods she owned on Instagram. A French national used AI to determine that images containing a cherry blossom tree and another with Black Mountain Tower in the background were in Canberra and located the home. He and three other men travelled from Thailand to Australia and broke into the victim's home in October last year, stealing goods worth around $2 million. The four men were arrested in Sydney a few days later and have pleaded guilty to aggravated burglary and joint commission theft. They'll be sentenced at a later date.
2: The lawyer for a ship captain who allegedly brought in more than 800 kilograms of cocaine to Western Australia says his client didn't know the drugs were on board. David Webber reports.
5: Milan Begovic is one of five people on trial over the haul of nearly 850 kilograms of cocaine found on a cargo vessel in 2023. He was the captain of the St. Pino. He's charged with importing a commercial quantity of drugs. The other four on trial are charged with attempting to import or aiding with attempted importation. But Mr. Begovic's lawyer, Paul Bevilacqua, has told the jury his client didn't know the drugs were on the vessel. He said every decision Mr. Begovic made was in order to get his cargo of soybean meal and his crew safely to Australia. It was just another job, Mr. Bevilacqua said.
2: There are calls for policies to ensure local musicians open concerts for large touring artists. After English band Radiohead announced they will play in Western Australia next year without a support act. The band will play 16 shows across Perth, Melbourne and Sydney in May, including four shows at Perth's RAC Arena. CEO of West Australian Music, Owen Whittle, says local artists often get career-boosting opportunities through supporting international acts.
6: What we'd really love to see as well is, given this is a state government venue, that we kind of adopt a policy that would also, you know, require touring acts like Radiohead to share the stage with local artists.
2: To sport and in the AFL, Crows forward Darcy Fogarty says there's a lot of belief among the group that they're good enough to win the grand final after Adelaide won their first final in 9 years. The Crows survived a fourth quarter scare to record a 22-point win over the Western Bulldogs at home. Their next challenge is facing the reigning premiers at the Gabba, with Brisbane coming off the back of a 53-point loss to the Swans. Fogarty says they've soaked in the Bulldogs' win but are moving on to the next challenge against the Lions.
7: I'm sure there's going to be some big takeaways from the Sydney game, but we match up against them a lot differently than Sydney do. So, I think we can read into a little bit of recent form, but at the end of the day, it's probably more important about how, one, we want to play our brand of football, and two, how we match up against them.
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9: A mostly sunny day with a slight chance of a shower in the southeast suburbs at night, a near zero chance elsewhere. The chance of fog in the early morning and the chance of morning frost in the northeast suburbs. Light winds becoming west to southwesterly by late evening. A low of 7, a top of 16 for Tuesday. Wednesday, a shower or two expected, 9 to 14. And Thursday, cloudy, 10 to 15.

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2: Yes, well, hello and how are you? Philip Clark with you on ABC Radio. This is Nightlife. It's Monday. It's the 7th of September, start of a brand new week. Good to be with you and glad you could join me too. First hour of the program, 6 past 10 Eastern, 6 past 8 Western Australia. It's 24 to 10 in South Australia and the Northern Territory. We're right everywhere, through the Pacific with Radio Australia, 6 past 10 in Port Moresby, 6 past midnight in Tuvalu, Fiji and Kiribati, and in Tonga and Samoa at 6 past 1. And right around the world, of course, with the World Wide Web. So thank you for joining us. Looking forward to plenty on tonight. If you'd like to give me a call, 1-300-800-222 or text me 0467-922-702 if you would like to contact the program that way. You'll need that number because we're talking to an expert in making you well in our first hours, Zand van Tulleken. So if you'd like to give him a call, find out what supplements can do you some good and what is probably not doing much for you, give him a call. 1-300-800-222 is the number. All right, to find all our other discussions, by the way, there's lots of ways to listen. 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You can find all sorts of things, including the discussion that Suzanne Hill had with Dr. Gary Hunt over the weekend, one of the last remaining living members of the NASA team who launched Voyager 49 years ago. He was part of the imaging team, which was responsible for the spacecraft's cameras and for the images that it returned to Earth. Here he is talking about the groundbreaking images captured by Voyager 1.
3: One of the questions that people always ask me is, what is your favourite picture? What is the most important picture? And I'll surprise you. The most important picture was the little blue dot that we took at the end. That's the family picture. We turned the camera system round and we took the picture of the entire solar system looking back. It shows everything from Mercury right the way through out to Neptune with a tiny, tiny little blue dot in the middle. That's the Earth. And why is that so important? That shows you that our planet is no more than a tiny speck amongst the stars.
2: Yes, and there you go. There's plenty more on that too. So check it out. Just go to the ABC Listen app, put Nightlife into the search bar, and there it goes. Plenty of other things there as well. All right, coming up tonight, there's never been more pressure or more choice when it comes to looking after your health, from supplements and blood tests to wearable technology. Have you been ear-bashed by people who have sleep apps on their watches? It can get a bit tiresome. Or people would go on and on about the number of steps they're doing every day, and whether it's 10,000 and how many steps. Well, I know probably it's a good thing, is it? As for people who are taking, you know, Eye of Newt Oil or Ground Skin of Goanna or other supplements, do these do you any good or not? Are we becoming healthier or simply better consumers of wellness? We're going to talk tonight with Dr. Zand van Tulleken, a doctor and broadcaster and presenter who looks at these questions in his new book, Make Me Well. He'll join us in a moment if you'd like to call him. 1-300-800-222 is the number. Nightlife News Breakdown tonight, led by Michael Pascoe. He'll take us through the latest One Nation policy pitch to allow people to divert a quarter of their 12% compulsory super payments to their bank account for up to 3 years. What does he make of all of that? In science news, have scientists found out what the elusive dark matter is? Maybe. We'll talk with Dan Lambeth about that a bit later on as well. Armchair travelling, that's what Monday night's about. We'll go armchair travelling this time to Kigari, formerly known as Fraser Island. It's the biggest sand island in the world, and there is a lot to see and do. Australian travellers Cassia Burns will take us there. We'll play the Mighty Challenge, of course, and get started on that for the week. And then into the last hour of the program,

0: Graham, plenty of things to talk about and issues of the day. And also, I will have an edition of American Insight with Bill Wyman too. He'll look at the pressure on the US Defence Secretary, Pete Hegseth. Is he about to get the job as a sacrificial cabinet member for Donald Trump? We'll find out what Bill thinks about all of that as well. So plenty on. I'd love your comments and contributions as well. 1-300-800-222 is my number if you would like to be part of it. I would love you to be part of it as well.
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0: If you wanted to talk about my footy team later, you can do that too. What a weekend it was. Wow. Dear me. All right. Let's take a closer look at the booming wellness industry. From supplements and blood tests to wearable technology and DNA testing, there has never been more choice and, for that matter, more claims and counterclaims about how we can live longer and healthier lives. But with so much information, advice and products, what actually works? That's the question that Dr. Zand van Tulleken explores in his new book, Make Me Well. He takes a look at the wild west of the wellness industry, cutting through all the stuff about supplements and blood testing and wearable technology, and asking, what do we actually need to stay healthy? Maybe we already know this anyway. Are supplements a way for us not to listen to fundamental healthy advice, do you think? Zand is a doctor and broadcaster and presenter. He spent a decade practicing acute medicine in the NHS in the UK. He trained at Oxford and Harvard, and he's working global health and humanitarian assistance has also taken him to crises around the world. He's broadcasting, he's earned him two BAFTAs. He's joining us now live from the UK. Zand, good evening to you. Welcome to Nightlife.
3: Bill, it is lovely to be speaking to you. I feel like you've already raised a million brilliant questions.
0: Oh, dear, oh, dear. I was thinking about supplements, and you know, I know if you go into a chemist shop, I mean, you would call it Boots, I suppose, or one of those brands in the UK. If you walk into a chemist shop here in Australia, most of the things for sale are not medicines at all. In fact, the amount of medicines is usually a small corner of the shop at the back, and everything else is something else. In particular, walls of vitamins and supplements. I was thinking, though, that it's not a new thing, is it? We've always been interested in something that would be a miracle cure that would make us well, or even just something that if we took it every day, we'd be a better human. I mean, back in the Wild West, I raised this at the beginning, back in the Wild West, of course, snake oil was a big product. In fact, it's entered the language, hasn't it? Snake oil for something that may do you good but actually doesn't. Now, you've had a look at snake oil.
3: So I really got into snake oil. I mean, I should say that I wrote this book because I think that the wellness industry has changed a lot in the last 10, 15 years or so. Mm-hmm. And when I qualified as a doctor 20 years ago, there was some wellness stuff out there that was kind of kooky and strange, and it felt very different to healthcare. And some of it may be very effective, some traditional remedies or some different ways of thinking about the body, but it all felt very, very separate to modern scientific evidence-based medicine. And now the wellness industry makes a very different set of claims. So now the wellness industry is selling three main products: supplements, wearable tech, and testing, whether it's microbiome testing, poo testing, DNA testing, blood testing. Mm-hmm. And it is sold by doctors, professors, scientists affiliated with major universities, sold with scientific research attached. And so you think, for you know, anyone of sort of my generation or older who's grown up with the idea of snake oil, you think, well, I'm pretty good at spotting the snake oil. And the expression snake oil comes, as you say, from the Wild West. And you can go back to a guy called Clark Stanley in 1893 at the Chicago World's Fair, and he's skinning diamondback rattlesnakes and boiling them up and selling the oil to eager punters. And a bottle of his snake oil is in the Smithsonian, because when he was finally investigated in the early 20th century by the US Department of Agriculture, it was found that there was no snake oil in the bottle. It was beef tallow and turpentine and mineral oil.
0: Oh, no, don't do that to me. Don't do that to me.
3: So I'm afraid if you've been stockpiling your antique snake oil, you're in for a disappointment. But The snake oil story gets stranger because the wellness industry will say, aha, but real snake oil. Were you to take real water snake oil or rattlesnake oil, that is actually an ancient

0: traditional Chinese remedy, and it is rich in omega-3 oils, and there is good reason to believe it would have done many of the things that Clark Stanley, the cowboy snake oil salesman, claimed it would do, treating your rheumatism and inflammation. Mm-hmm. And so that was one of the routes I went down in the book, was kind of chasing down Clark Stanley and the original story of snake oil. But the place to begin for me is that the modern wellness industry looks scientific, it looks a lot like healthcare, and a lot of it is sold by doctors and with science on social media.
1: Yeah, they're snake oil salesmen. But come on, I'm very anxious.
0: I'm so interested in that, Phil, because I found both as a consumer, I'm 48, my knees are starting to hurt, I'm tired, I've got young children. I found it all quite persuasive. I was like, well, maybe a bit of personalized nutrition would be good. Maybe I do need to raise my testosterone levels. Maybe I should be taking some NMN supplements. Like, it all felt quite believable to me. Maybe it appealed to me as a doctor. And I know some people are very clear-eyed about just going, I'm just going to live in a completely normal way. But I felt like this stuff had tapped into a vulnerability of mine. And certainly a lot of my patients and a lot of my listeners were writing in with questions I couldn't answer, saying, should I take turmeric? Should I take ginseng? Should I be taking fish oil? Should I be taking new, weird, strange scientific supplements from the US?
1: Let's get to turmeric in a moment, because that's a big one. I want you to rule the line about snake oil. Is it good? Is it any good or not?
0: Well, so the story is that the way that Clark Stanley and other snake oil salesmen got this story was from indentured Chinese workers who came over for the gold rush. They came over to work on the railroads, and that water snake oil was a traditional remedy in China. And so I went to China as part of the book. There were a lot of things I wanted to investigate in China. And I went to Zixiao, which is the snake village of China, where they breed snakes for the pharmaceutical industry and for the traditional medicine industry. And I went to speak to the snake king of Zixiao and said, is it true that Chinese snake oil from water snakes, as the kind of water snakes you're breeding here, is a traditional remedy? And he went, absolutely not. I've never heard of that. He was selling a lot of snake remedies, but snake oil seems to have been a fabrication. And when you look further, in fact, even the omega-3 supplementation, things like fish oil and krill oil, do not seem to be associated with health benefits. So I went and tried to buy snake oil in San Francisco in Chinatown, and I went around the world. But in the end, I felt like I got to the end of the road, and it was all complete nonsense. But the other stuff is much more persuasive. You know, when you go and start looking at people who are selling glucose monitors, that is a real piece of medical technology, and they will advise you, for instance, that keeping your blood sugar spikes low is a really important idea. That's really the thing worth doing. It feels, if you're a consumer, like a lot of this stuff would be hard to argue with. And indeed, when I was writing Make Me Well, I found it took me weeks, months. I mean, it took me 3 years to write the book to chase down these claims and figure out whether they were true or not.
1: Mind you, it is good to monitor some things, isn't it? For example, high blood pressure is a known cause of ill health long term. Not necessarily whether your blood pressure was high this Friday, but if it's high this Friday for the last 15 years, it's a problem. And knowing the number probably is pretty useful. I mean, most people probably should know the number, shouldn't they?
0: I couldn't be, yes. So one of the very difficult things now, I think if you're trying to buy wellness, it's very hard to tell the difference between wellness and health.
1: Yeah.
0: So if you go on social media, you'll have someone selling you a blood pressure monitor, which, as you say, that's healthcare. You know, that blood pressure is a measurable target where we have very good evidence that knowing your blood pressure numbers and reducing your blood pressure can really impact your risk of stroke and heart disease.
1: Yeah.
0: And if you go to your doctor, they will tell you they will measure your blood pressure and give you some advice on it. And so that's healthcare. But the wellness industry tiptoes right up to healthcare and kind of encroaches on it now. So you think, well, buying a blood pressure monitor is a good idea. Maybe I should also buy a heart monitor and a sleep monitor and a glucose monitor and all these different things. And I should get my hormones tested at a private lab. Very often these products look and indeed are the same products used in healthcare, but repurposed for a different thing. So in the book, I look at personalized nutrition as one of the things. So there'll be companies in Australia, there are companies in the UK that will, if you send them a sample of poo, they'll look at the microbiome and then they'll do some blood tests. They'll record your blood glucose, and then they will send you a kind of personalized diet that says you should eat chickpeas, but not, you know, brown bread, and you should eat rice, but you shouldn't be eating beans or what, you know, these very, very specific, very, very scientific claims. And the kit they're using, you know, that all the tests they're using are used in healthcare. They're very legitimate tests, and the team running the company will be healthcare professionals. And yet, when I subscribed to these things multiple times, I did the same test two times in a row. I got completely different answers. Now, it cost me thousands of pounds to do it. It took me a very long time to go through all the raw data. I had to then interview loads of independent experts because I'm not a particular expert in all those things. But the place I got to is that you can end up with a company run by a professor affiliated with a good university and a team of healthcare professionals selling you real medical tests with very specific claims that, in fact, will do you no good at all and will likely do you some harm. A long way from blood pressure, right? I mean, it's a long, long journey.
1: Zan van Tulleken's with us, the author of Make Me Well. 1-300-800-222 is the number if you have got questions. Karen's on the line from Kapalava. G'day, Karen.
2: Hi, Dan. It's Kapalava.
1: I always get it wrong, Karen. Every time you call, you correct me because I.
2: I'm sorry, but I'm
1: Karen
2: not...
1: is from, drum roll, please, Kapalaba.
2: Kapalaba.
1: Anyway, what's up, Karen?
2: I was born in 1958, and I was a registered nurse for many, many years. And I'm a bit confused at the moment, getting into my later years, and it's like, should I take multivitamins and all this sort of stuff, because I'm confused as how that it's going to affect my kidneys, liver and everything like that, because I used to know a scientist who said that the kidneys are not capable of filtering the good out of those tablets that are going to actually do anything for your body. And then these days they've got these creams that you rub onto your skin that actually can penetrate into your body through your nervous system. So
1: what you can rub vitamin cream on, you mean, Karen?
2: Yeah. Okay. And it's like, yeah, and the magnesium and all this other stuff. This magnesium is quite powerful. And my question is, what is the better outcome? Like, take these vitamins orally
1: or topically?
2: Or topically, yes.
1: Yeah, okay. Zan, what do you reckon?
0: It's a brilliant question, Karen, and I must say I'm always relieved. I spend a lot of time in Australia, and I'm very pleased to hear Australians also struggling to pronounce the place names. That made me feel a bit better. Look, I mean, 1958, I would not say you're in your later years yet, but you are asking, I would say, one of the main questions in the wellness space, which is, should I take my multivitamins, and if so, how should I take them? And that was the place I began when I was writing Make Me Well, was going, look, the multivitamins... the vitamins in general are things that we know you need to live. We know that they are associated with deficiency diseases. And so it seems like a great idea to take a small dose of vitamins every day. And that will kind of ensure you in case you're not getting enough from a modern diet where perhaps modern fruit and veg don't have as many vitamins and minerals in as they used to. And so these things have been subject to enormous medical trials. And it's very interesting that over the last, but only fairly recently. So for the whole 20th century, I think we basically assumed that multivitamins were good. And it was only as I was, after I graduated from medical school, that people started saying, look, we had better actually ask the question, if you give people multivitamins, do they live longer? Do they have less heart disease? Do they have less cancer? And what we find in trials of millions of people is that multivitamins do not seem to be associated with any significant health benefits at all, no matter how you take them. But you will be immediately aware. I mean, and this is what's so interesting is, Karen, you're a healthcare professional as well. You know how the body works. And yet the industry is very, very clever, because you will have seen lots of headlines saying multivitamins are linked to reduced rates of cognitive decline in old age, or they're, you know, improved biological age, these kind of claims. the biggest recent vitamin trial, or at least one of the biggest, was called the COSMOS trial. It came out of the United States, very serious researchers, very good university. The aim of the trial was to look at heart disease and cancer, and they found no benefits for multivitamins with heart disease and cancer. But attached to that multi-million dollar trial were little other trials that they were doing to sort of explore and try and answer questions, where they found small but not particularly relevant findings about cognitive decline and biological aging. And the researchers themselves said these findings are not relevant to whether or not you should take multivitamins. And yet those are the findings that made the headlines. So everyone loves a positive headline. No one reads a negative headline. Headline that says multivitamins are great, that's what they lead with. And yet the trial itself, they spent $100 million saying multivitamins don't work, and basically sort of no one...
1: No one reported on exactly. And it doesn't make any difference, does it, Zan? This is what I find surprising, though, is that despite this, people continue to take them in huge quantities. I know placebo is a powerful drug. And is that all it is? Why do people continue to take these things if they don't work?
0: I think there are several reasons, but no one who is listening to this should feel foolish if they're taking them. When the vitamins were discovered, vitamins are quite new in terms of nutrition science. So we only get the word vitamins in 1913. My grandfather had rickets from vitamin D deficiency. You know, there will be lots of people listening whose grandparents or great-grandparents will have known severe vitamin deficiency in one way or another. And so when these were discovered, they were miracle life-saving treatments. And they were wildly popular as a result. And it's very, you know, we hear all the time in the newspapers, you know, our diets are inadequate. You know, Australia, you don't struggle quite as badly as we do in the UK. But our national diet in the UK is very, very poor. It's very easy to imagine that we would be deficient in lots of these chemicals. And as I say, the marketing machine, you can spend $100 million doing a study saying vitamins doesn't work. And the headlines you will extract from that will still say that vitamins do work. It's amazing. Really. So I don't think that's the thing. We want to believe it.
1: No, but it's because we want to believe.
0: That's another good point. It's very nice. When I was writing the book, I went and interviewed lots of people from the supplement industry. And one of the best interviews was with a supplement industry representative. I flew out to Utah in the US to Salt Lake City. And he explained the reason that supplements are sold attached to podcasts, Instagram accounts, TikTok accounts is not random. Supplements have an incredibly long shelf life. No one ever returns them. They're just expensive enough to be very profitable, but just affordable enough that everyone can buy them. They're light and easy to ship. They're very cheap to make. The profit margins are enormous. Profit margins might be thousands of percent. And then if one thing goes out of fashion and another thing comes back into fashion, you can just switch your whole factory and put a different powder in the capsule. There is no other product on earth that is as perfect to sell to people on social media. And that's why they're so popular.
1: Yeah, tell me. Okay, here's an alternative question. Tell me a supplement that does work. Now, okay, vitamin D. I take your vitamin D. Maybe we should talk about that for a second. This is a problem for people in the UK because the sun never shines, and you know there might be some children and others because they're covered up against the cold and wind and rain all the time. Who don't get enough sunshine. That's not the case in Australia, where there's no real need for a vitamin D supplement. But tell me a supplement that actually is useful and does work. Aren't there any?
0: You're absolutely right to raise vitamin D because first of all, nothing I'm saying should, if you are talking to your doctor and your doctor has said you should take a B vitamin or you should take vitamin D, absolutely listen to your doctor. If the wellness industry, if some influencer has told you to take it, I would go and talk to your doctor before taking it. But these things, some of the vitamins are terribly important. You know, lots of people need to take an iron supplement, but that is because they have an iron problem that should be investigated by their doctor, not because the wellness industry has sold it to them. So it's important to add that caveat. What did I find at work? Well, the Australian Institute for Sport is just a world leader in identifying ways that athletes can improve their sporting performance. And so they have a list of six supplements where there is really good evidence they work. And what I find really funny about this list is that nobody cares about this list at all.

0: sort of nobody knows about
1: tell,
0: it. Almost.
1: Tell me so the list. What's
0: the,
1: on the list?
0: The list of things is caffeine. So caffeine perks you up. That's great. I mean, this is not going to make headlines, right? But caffeine will, in some people, but not in everyone, improve their sporting performance. You know, if you're a cyclist, if you're a footballer, if you're a rugby player at halftime, chewing some caffeine gum can make a difference. Not in everyone, but it can. Bicarbonate of soda. The stuff you've got in your baking drawer is associated with improved performance in some high intensity sporting events. That does not mean that it will also give you diarrhea or give you an upset stomach. It can be very uncomfortable to take it, but it can. If you are running the Olympic, if you're doing the Olympic triathlon, for instance, probably those guys have tried a bicarb supplement, and there are a few others. Creatine is associated with improved performance in certain events. So these things are very unexciting, I suppose, is my point. And so once you go to the Australian, it's...
1: Okay, yeah. Creatine, caffeine.
0: Yeah. Bicarb.
1: Bicarb of soda.
0: Beta-alanine.
1: Beta-alanine.
0: Beta-alanine is one. But beta-alanine is expensive, the dosing is very complicated, and the gains it gets you are quite small. So unless you're a professional athlete... I don't know anyone who's taken beta-alanine, but there is good evidence that it works. gels, so...
1: You're gone. Sorry, go on.
0: So gels work. So the just taking on some calories in the form of an electrolyte gel while you're exercising hard. Again, the Australian Institute for Sport is aiming at high-level athletes, right? So this is not me saying run out and buy all these things if you're planning to do a 5K this weekend. What I would say is, and the guy I interviewed, the sports journalist I interviewed in the book about Give Me an Overview of This, he was really good. He said, if you are training, even as an amateur, do a whole series where you get everything right. You get your shoes right, your kit right, your sleep right, your mindset right, you figure out your training pattern, you go to every session. If you can do that, then maybe some of the supplements will add the final 1 or 2%. But for most people, they're a waste of money. So if you want to, there are a few other things where there is some interesting evidence. There was a New Zealand blackcurrant supplement that is on the Australian Institute for Sport's Group B list of evidence. I thought that was what I liked about the New Zealand blackcurrant supplement, which is a company called Currens, is whether or not it works. Those were people with integrity, and the people with integrity are very few and far between in the supplement industry.
1: one of my favorite, we've discussed this on the program in the past, that elite sporting teams can get on these crazes as well, and one of the crazes they got on was pickle juice. I think it started in America. This thing, this is the liquid basically that pickles are stored in the jar. You can now buy bottles of pickle juice, and pickle juice was supposed to help high performance athletes with stamina and so on. There's zero evidence for this, isn't there?
0: Now, I believe I'm actually looking on. I was worried that the Australian Institute for Sport does not recommend pickle juice. I'm just looking on the website now, and I don't believe it does recommend them. What's interesting though is beetroot juice is the final of the six performance supplements that they have good evidence for. Beetroot juice is one of them.
1: Oh, okay.
0: And beetroot juice is a really interesting one because beetroot juice seems to work well in amateurs. The fitter you are, the less well it works. Mm-hmm. And if you extract the actual supplement, the nitrites, out of the beetroot juice, they don't work. So there's something about having the actual squeezed juice of the beetroot that seems quite important. So you could almost argue it's not really a supplement. It's just sort of a food. It's like, well, it's just a
1: so eating. It's a plant so juice, eating. Isn't it? We know that eating beetroot's good for you. Because it's a healthy...
0: I think that's... Yes. But we do know that in some contexts, in some athletes, it does improve sporting performance. And sports is a great place to look for benefit. But that was the only stuff I found where I thought there's good evidence. So you mentioned turmeric earlier. I mean, can we talk about turmeric?
1: Yeah, let's talk about turmeric
0: No, I mean, it's your show, Phil. You tell me what
1: I've got lots to talk to you about. Turmeric's become, well, it was out of control a few years ago. I don't know where it is now.
0: Yeah.
1: But
0: no, it's still wildly popular.
1: Is there any evidence that having turmeric in your coffee, in your drinks, in your shakes, sprinkling it on this or that, does any good at all?
0: Yeah. Is it good for joint pain? Is it good for longevity? Good for arthritis, inflammation? So the short answer is yes, there is mountains of evidence that turmeric is good for you. That if you go onto the National

0: Library of Medicine, which is the sort of repository of all the scientific papers, you will find about 30,000 papers of turmeric, studying turmeric and turmeric supplements, many of which say it works very well. Now, this is the nightmare, is that if I'm going on the TV or the radio to talk about turmeric and I go to the National Library of Medicine, how am I meant to read 30,000 papers? So I go and look for review articles. They're very hard to find. They're all paid for by the turmeric industry. Hmm. So hunting down the truth about turmeric took me a very long time. Here's where I got to. The original excitement about turmeric, apart from its use in traditional medicine and its culinary uses, turmeric as a wellness supplement begins with some researchers in the States, one guy in particular who's a cancer researcher, and he produces a number of papers that generate enormous excitement about turmeric. And on the basis of this, the National Institutes for Health spend hundreds of millions of dollars looking at turmeric and researching turmeric. The scientist involved in that original research has one of the highest retraction rates of any scientist, meaning his papers had to be recalled because the science wasn't very good. So the foundation of the turmeric science is very, very weak. Then when you actually say, could we find papers that are not in turmeric-owned, supplement company-owned journals, or they're not sponsored by supplement companies, it really starts to evaporate, to the point where I would say that there is really no serious medical institution or major charity that properly endorses turmeric or thinks there's any good evidence at all. And indeed, the final nail in the coffin when I was writing Make Me Well was that a lot of the turmeric research comes out of Iran. And we know that Iran does a lot of fraudulent research. They have things called paper mills where they churn out scientific papers where they haven't really done the research. So I tried to be a good investigative journalist and thought, well, I will commission some fake research and I'll try and do this. And I thought this was going to be months of work and subterfuge and difficulty. If anyone can do this, go on Google, set your translation to Farsi, type in Iran fake scientific paper, and you will be linked immediately. I think I was WhatsApping some scientists who were willing to help me within about 15 minutes. And for 1,500 quid, they'll fake me a paper. For another 1,500 quid, they'll put it in a good journal. They'll get me some citations for a little more money. They then might also blackmail me. So there were some other reasons not to do it. I did not in the end decide to contaminate the scientific literature. But I mean, if you want to see how bad the wellness industry is in many, many ways, the amount of fake literature, and then, of course, a lot of the turmeric itself is fraudulent. It's lead oxide. It's just yellow powder that is dangerous put into the thing. Sorry to go on about turmeric, but the other thing that is worth saying is the doses you can buy now are so high that they do pose a significant risk of liver damage. And the Australians have been very good at publishing case studies of this and tracking this down, but it will interact with your medications. It can cause liver damage and even death. I would be very cautious about taking a turmeric supplement, but I'm very enthusiastic about putting turmeric in a curry.
1: Which is where it belongs, that's right.
0: Where it belongs. And then in that case, I think it's probably quite good for you. I like the idea of turmeric.
1: Warwick's in Launceston. Do you take turmeric, Warwick? G'day, Warwick.
2: I do. Do you, Phil?
1: Well, no, I've got turmeric in my kitchen, Warwick, and I certainly don't. I certainly use it. I use it in curry. That's it. That's all I use it in. Yeah, go on.
2: Yeah,
1: go on. What's your question?
2: I'm going to be a little bit light-hearted. Is there a northern and southern hemisphere different way of saying turmeric and turmeric? Or are they two different things? And then I'd like to ask your guests about what they think.
1: We say turmeric and they're saying turmeric. So I don't know, Warwick, where we are with that.
2: Are they two different things, please, or is it pronunciation?
1: They're the same, aren't they, Xander?
0: It's a very good question, and I was listening to me and Phil, and I think we both pronounced it several different ways just to cover our bases. I would say turmeric, but I spent so long in the US when I was writing the book, and I used to live in the US, that I think in the US they say turmeric.
1: Yeah.
0: I think they'd say turmeric there. I don't know if you're South Asian, I don't know how you'd pronounce it properly. I mean, I was told when I was in Launceston that you've got to hit it's Launceston, not Launceston. Is that correct?
2: Launceston.
1: Yeah, there's no lawn.
0: Launceston.
1: Finding
0: okay,
1: a good,
0: good.
1: Finding
0: I did
1: a good
0: at least get that one right.
1: Finding
0: yeah,
1: a good lawn.
0: No, there's a lot of hard things to pronounce. A lot of hard things. I mean, to give you an idea of how much you're getting, if you buy a high dose supplement online in Australia or in the UK, the equivalent, it'll be a concentrated turmeric extract, and it would be the equivalent of having six of those little spice jars that you know, if you imagine like you put a spoonful in a curry, if you made a curry and you put six jars of turmeric in, and then you didn't feel good and went to your doctor and you said, I put six jars of turmeric in my curry, I think your doctor's going to go, yeah, it's not surprising that your liver is struggling with this. I mean, that is the genuine danger of these supplements, if it is even turmeric in the pill.
1: Okay, all right. Look, can we talk about, Steve, Steve's in Tassie too. G'day, Steve.
3: Yeah, how you going, Phil?
1: Pretty good, mate.
3: Yeah, I was just ringing up, not really as a question, but just be careful, like he was saying. I'm 65 and I just gradually started taking vitamins because people said, you know, get on a multivitamin and take some liver tablets and, yeah, even turmeric, get on them and this and that. And I burnt the bottom of my feet and I ended up in the hospital, in the Royal, and they did a fairly involved blood test, you know, like more than just ripping it out and check your diabetes and that sort of thing. Mm-hmm. And then about a week later, the doctor rang me up and he said, get off them vitamins. He said, your levels are sky high. What are you taking? I said, I showed the Royal, you know, like all the medication I was taking and all the different vitamins, you know, I won't say the brand names, but just the brand names. It wasn't that many. It was only four or five of them. And then they proceeded to tell me, like, that it was way over the top. And like I said, I'm not on any now, and I haven't been on any for about 6 weeks.
1: Good on you. Yeah, I know. Well, yes, exactly. And
0: Steve, I cannot tell you that is such an important point. In the UK, I mean, you brought up vitamin D earlier. Vitamin D is a massively overhyped vitamin. Of course, we need vitamin D to live. Some people need a supplement. But for the majority of people, a vitamin D supplement will not do anything for them. And it won't do all the things that is claimed. But if I go onto the high street in the UK, the low dose, which is all you need, and there is only evidence for the low dose being good for you, 400 IU, routinely you cannot get that low dose, but you can get 20,000 IU, which is not a safe dose at all. And there are lots of other, mega doses of vitamins which can be associated with nerve damage, liver problems. I mean, Steve's bringing up a really important point there, that the industry wants to sell you exciting ultra pro max mega doses, but they do not care about your health.
1: Okay. All right. Thanks, Steve. Glennis says, by the way, Phil, pickle juice is meant to control cramps and it isn't meant to be swallowed. It should be swished and spit, but groundkeepers don't like it as it kills the grass. Yes, well, there you go. Can we talk about a bit? Look, that's supplements. I'll get back to them. And if you've got questions, please keep them coming. But as time is marching on, what about one of the big explosions has been tech, hasn't it? These wearable things. It sort of started with 10,000 steps a day. Nothing wrong with walking. And maybe the 10,000 steps got people moving. That's probably a good thing. But then along comes the watches and the health trackers and, you know, a person I know has got a sleep tracker that he's obsessed with. Are any of these things any good?
0: When I was writing Make Me Well, I did look into this industry a lot because I think of all of the bits of it, this is maybe the most seductive. If you think of how massive these tech companies are, companies worth billions, in some cases trillions of dollars. So I would distinguish between two things. One is for exercise, for keeping track of your body. It's like having a set of bathroom scales. Like, I don't know if bathroom scales really make anyone healthy or happy, but, I don't think we should have warnings on them or anything. They just sort of measure a thing. And so the step counters and anyone who's using them for fitness and sport, I think they can be really fun and really useful. And of course, they can lead you down a strange, obsessive road, but I'm not too worried about that. The place that I get anxious about is when it goes from being a watch that says, it's going to measure your steps, you know, try and keep you active, remind, you know, maybe track your heart rate on a run or something like that. And then it starts looking for heart arrhythmias or it starts measuring health parameters that that become much more complicated to interpret. And the best example of this is the glucose monitors. I think once we enter a world where people are wearing smartwatches, they're gathering data about, as you say, their sleep, their heart, these things, the next step is to slap on a glucose monitor. And these things are increasingly marketed alongside smartwatches and rings and bracelets, those kind of things, with the idea that high blood sugar is bad if you're diabetic, and so blood sugar spikes should be reduced even in non-diabetic people. And that is a big, big selection of the kind of body hacking wellness industry, is getting people to worry about their blood sugar. And I would say, like, first of all, I was totally persuaded by this. If you are a doctor or a healthcare professional, the idea that high blood sugar is bad makes complete sense. And yet, there is very, very good evidence that we should not worry about high blood sugar in non-diabetic individuals, that healthy people wearing these blood sugar monitors will make worse decisions about their health and become less healthy in measurable ways than other people. So I just, that thing where you go, oh, I bought this watch. Oh, look, now it's screening for an arrhythmia. Now it's sending me to my doctor. That stuff becomes dangerous, I think, because these are untested, unevidenced screening programs. And the best way to think about screening for illness and looking for illness is through a proper healthcare. I mean, you've got a great healthcare system in Australia, and yet people will be going to their doctor from their smartwatch when they haven't, I don't know, gone and got their cholesterol, blood pressure, and had their colonoscopy. You know, these much more basic, mundane things. But those are the best ways of looking after your health. So again, it's just a way of, we're so vulnerable with our health. It's like it's a marketing tactic, but one that I think is very exploitative and, again, potentially dangerous.
1: Yes. what about, have we discussed fish oil? No, we haven't. That's a really common one, isn't it? I mean, a lot of people.
0: Fish oil is very.
1: I mean, there's a number of bottles of fish oil.
0: Industry,
1: yeah. Does it do any good or not?
0: The short answer is that taking fish oil supplements for the general population, despite it being a very, you know, you'd think fish is good for you, so you think, why not take the oil?
1: And oily fish are good for you.
0: It all makes sense. Mm. It does not, it seems, much like with the beetroot juice, that the extract of the thing does not seem to be as good as the food itself, essentially. Turmeric extract, no, turmeric in a curry, good. And fish oil seems to be the same. So I do not know of any major medical guidelines that do anything other than recommend fish, but they don't recommend fish oil supplements. I mean, a lot of this stuff, it's worth saying, the wellness industry thrives on a waste product. And so if you take something like collagen, collagen is simply the byproduct of the fishing and meat industries. They have to get value out of a carcass. And so you're boiling up the hooves, the skin, the claws, the fish scales, the fish spines, the fish heads, boil them up, get the collagen out. And you can sell that as a premium health and wellness product. And the evidence around collagen, I would say, is similarly popular to fish oil. It feels credible because collagen is a really popular, you know, it's the most abundant protein in our body. It is involved in aging. And yet what you're really eating is very expensive industrial waste. And so, and the markup, I mean, you can buy collagen if you're a wholesaler for like $15 a kilo. By the time it hits the high street, it's $300 a kilo. And that's, you know, and that's pure profit. All they've done is put it in a bag. Mm. So the whether it's fish oil, which is sort of not great for the marine ecosystem, is another way of sort of squeezing money out of fish if you're running a major fishery, or whether it's something like collagen, which is a pure waste product. The marketing is so clever. It is all propped up by science that is very hard. I mean, for anyone listening to this who's like, oh, well, how was I meant to know the science was fake? Yeah, how were you meant to know? I'm a professor at University College London. If I didn't have a library card, it would have cost me £20,000 to do the reading for this book. Like, each paper costs about $50. Mm. I mean, it's so expensive to do the reading and so difficult to do. So it's all very confusing. The pattern that emerged for me was that this is an industry that is very, very cynical, and they don't care.
1: Yeah. Zand van Tulleken's with us. He's a medical professional, author of Make Me Well. He's been having a look at the wellness and the supplement industry, and the news ain't that good. I mean, on the fish oil, for example, you're much better off with a tin of sardines. I mean, a tin of sardines might be old-fashioned, but it actually is. There is hard evidence that it's good for you, isn't there?
0: There is good evidence that eating oily fish is good for you. Yeah. I mean, the other thing, to come back to snake oil, the main problem with the snake oil is that there was no real snake oil in the bottle, right? That's your first thing is, if you're going to go and buy snake oil, you at least expect it to be snake oil in the bottle. We know that fish oil adulteration is a problem. So when I was in China, I went to several supplement factories posing as a customer, as in a buyer, for, like a supplement company owner, and said, I want to commission a big run of supplements. But the question I was asking them was, would they fake it? Would they print one thing on the bottle and put a different thing in the capsules? Could we adulterate it? Could we cut some corners? Could we say it was all top quality and organic, and then could we put rubbish in the capsules? And I was nervous to ask this because it seemed kind of rude and potentially criminal. And they were, I went to one of the biggest supplement companies in Guangzhou, which is a huge manufacturing city, and they were thrilled to tell me that they would put anything in the capsule and anything on the label. And then he showed me what was coming off the production line, and he said, look at the label. And the label said, made in USA. I mean, it was really, really extraordinary, the level of fraud. Now it's worth saying, I also went to excellent companies in China, and those supplements are not sold in China. Those supplements will be sold in America, Australia, the UK. Mm. It's not China's job to police the world. They're just doing whatever their customers ask for. But and there are very, very good supplement factories in China as well. But the amount of fraud in this industry is mind-blowing. And in the UK, we don't really have any third-party testing. So, you know, the fish oil, I don't think there's good evidence that fish oil works, but when you buy your fish oil, is it, what's in the bottle, is it really fish oil, also quite an important question.
1: Is quite an important question. I love that. Yeah, look at that, made in the USA. Yes, a lot of the protein powders are made from whey, which is a waste product of the dairy industry. Still, that may not be a problem. Can we just, before you go... testing. This is one other element of your book as well. Is it worthwhile? I mean, would it be sensible for people in their 60s and older to have an annual blood test of things like, I don't know, cholesterol, cholesterol, PSA, all that sort of thing?
0: All these things. I know it sounds like I'm being grumpy and negative here. I promise you, I approached all this with a very open mind. For the blood testing, it is very hard to explain the problem with the blood testing industry. But let me put it this way. They can legitimately say that the PSA test, which is the prostate cancer test, is 98% accurate. And they can print that on. It is true. It is a 98% accurate test. But the odds of it giving you a correct result is less than 30%. And the maths is not really suited to radio, is the best way I can put it. I mean, you don't have to buy my book. Like, go and have a chat with your doctor and they will tell you that it is very hard to get a correct result. And so absolutely there are things that the Australian government, who want you to be healthy, would strongly recommend that you measure. Cholesterol is a great example. Over a certain age, probably in your I don't know the Australian guidelines, but mid-40s, mid-50s, somewhere around then, they'll be like, get your numbers checked. Mm-hmm. Go and do that. Chat to your family doctor. They absolutely want to make you well. But buying private blood tests will be a source of anxiety. They will lead you down the road of more blood tests. They will always find things that are wrong because their job is to find something wrong and then bring you back for more tests. And it will not. We know that when you give people these large numbers of blood tests, that they either don't live any longer or they live less long as a result, because it generates a huge amount of unnecessary medical investigations, which can be dangerous. So I would say, like, this is not just the. I know it sounds like I'm just going, go and see your doctor, but the wellness industry is so predatory. Everyone has a vulnerability. Like, even you, Phil, and Phil, you're a guy who's sort of, you know, you've got your head screwed on. You're not kind of, you're skeptical about all this stuff. But there will be a moment where in everyone's life you suddenly have your leg cramps, sleep problems, you know, aging, creakiness, you know, hair loss, whatever the thing is, it'll get you somehow. And you think, oh, that could be useful. And I was so shocked at every level of this industry of how much they exploit our vulnerability.
1: What about protein? Just finally, Zand, because we're told we should eat more. In fact, I mean, people should eat about 16 grams of protein a day. And if you add it up, it's quite hard to get there. for many people, unless you're eating a massive steak. So is taking protein powder and stuff a good idea?
0: Yeah, I think I would say, again, the industry that is telling you to eat more collagen, more protein, more fish oil, that industry has generated research. I mean, part of the research is fraudulent. Part of it is the industry is very good at doing lots of trials and only publishing the ones that give them the right, the result they want. Mm. But these claims that you need lots of protein are not supported. No major medical organization endorses any of this because it is simply not true. Even if you are a bodybuilder taking large doses of anabolic steroids, you will have a different expertise about this to me. But for typical people, a pattern of eating that is healthy is just lots of whole foods of the type that you enjoy and can keep enjoying. And so being on any kind of diet or adding powders or anything like this, particularly when there's an industry that wants to get rid of its protein, can sell it to you. You know, as you say, it's a byproduct of the dairy industry. They used to feed the whey to pigs, and they've suddenly found that they can sell it to people for a much, much larger margin. The same is true with collagen. And so this is, you know, if you find your protein shakes at, you know, you love taking them at the gym and you're up for that, I don't think the protein's doing you any harm. But if you're taking it to stave off old age, if you're taking it because you really believe these people have done good quality research to prove that it's good for you and you believe that claim, I don't think you're a mug. I don't think you're foolish. But I do not think that is an interest that has an industry that has your interests at heart. I would not spend money on it.
1: Okay.
0: Tin of sardines.
1: We've talked a lot on the program over the years about the elements of it, which I think fundamentally we shouldn't. None of us should say we don't know after that. We shouldn't, but we've been banging on about here on the program, which is the elements are look after your sleep, get exercise, do resistance training of some kind, and eat the elements of the Mediterranean diet or the mind diet are what you should be eating. Would you agree with that? And is there anything you want to add?
0: I would add... I did not want to write a book that said eat your greens and do more exercise, because I think, and I agree that those things are definitely associated with good health, but all of us would like to do those things and then are constrained by money, time, knowledge, opportunity, etc. So the place that I got to was some really cool research done by my colleagues at University College London, looking at the role of arts and crafts and kind of other sort of hobbies that weren't diet and exercise in your life. And what you find is that people engaged in the arts, people who have hobbies, it seems to be associated with good health in a great way. So the place I got to was pick something you love, pursue it with passion and enthusiasm, and that will be good for your brain and good for your body. And that could be anything from mixed martial arts to learning a language, joining a choir, getting into woodblock printing, bird spotting, whatever that thing is. There is a way of being in the world that will be good for your brain, your body, your social world. All those things can be good for you by doing something you love kind of passionately and trying to master it. And mastery was a big part of what they emphasized, trying to get better. You don't have to be great at it, but try and get a little bit better at it.
1: All right. With one word of caution, that is, if you're taking up the trumpet or the violin, give your partner adequate notice, because divorce can be a messy procedure. Zand, very good to talk with you. Your book is called Make Me Well. Check it out, everyone. It's by a scientist and a man who believes in evidence and research, which you know we do on this program too. Zand, terrific to have your time. Thanks very much for joining us.
0: Lovely, lovely to be chatting to you, Phil. Thanks very much indeed.
1: Zand van Tulleken, he's the author of Make Me Well. All right, coming up after the news, we've got the Nightlife News Breakdown with Michael Pascoe, Dan Lambeth on Have We Discovered What Dark Matter Really Is? Maybe. Anyway, that's all coming your way straight after the latest news.
4: Everything Melbourne.
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8: ABC News with David Rowlands. One Nation leader Pauline Hanson has defended her plan to allow Australians to tap into their superannuation, despite analysis suggesting it could leave workers tens of thousands of dollars worse off in retirement. The minor party wants to allow Australians to divert a quarter of their 12% super payments to their bank account for up to 3 years. Analysis by the Super Members Council suggests it could leave a typical 30-year-old worker about $25,000 out of pocket when they retire. However, Hansen says that Australians struggling with the

0: Peter Clay, Baffler lives to fight another, maybe an extra 2 weeks before these longer-term funding issues come back, and then they have to go back to the negotiating table. So essentially what's happened is there was an all-staff meeting this morning between the administrator and the company's staff, and they also had a meeting with five key lenders, and they were eventually able to arrange a deal. So it's believed the funding agreement is in the range of $3 million to $5 million, which will only allow construction for another 2 weeks, but it's only at the construction sites that those particular lenders have lent money to.
1: A crime scene has been declared at the site of a light plane crash which has killed two people in Logan, south of Brisbane. Chelsea Malunga has the details.
2: The aircraft, a Beechcraft A36 Bonanza, went down at Stockley near Chambers Flat shortly after departing from Archerfield Airport at about 11 o'clock this morning. The crash sparked a grass fire, which took eight crews about an hour to extinguish. Police say officers found two people dead inside the plane, and they're working to notify next of kin. Logan Chief Superintendent Mel Adam is urging any witnesses to come forward.
3: Anybody that may have witnessed the aircraft hit the ground, it was close to a roadway. Perhaps there is vehicle dash cam or something of that nature.
2: Three members of the Australian Transport Safety Bureau have arrived to investigate the cause of the crash.
1: The shooter, allegedly responsible for killing a man in Melbourne's northern suburbs last night, remains on the run. Olivia Sanders reports.
4: 22-year-old Daniel Hussein was shot in front of friends at HR Urine Reserve in Thomastown about 7:30 yesterday evening. Paramedics tried to revive Mr. Hussein in front of his loved ones and several onlookers, but he died at the scene. Mr. Hussein was a father and engaged to be married. A Victoria Police spokesperson said police believe Mr. Hussein may have been involved in a confrontation with the alleged offender or offenders in the reserve car park shortly before the shooting occurred, and are asking anyone who witnessed suspicious activity or who may have dashcam or CCTV footage to come forward.
1: A teenage boy is lucky to be alive after being speared at Nooka in southeast Arnhem Land. As Courtney Barrett-Peters reports, police have been meeting with community elders in a bid to try and ease tensions.
5: NT police say the 14-year-old was speared in the middle of his back when tensions between two families peaked on Saturday. Officers were initially called to the remote community the day before after receiving reports a large brawl had broken out. Despite multiple people being armed, no one was injured. But just 24 hours later, police were told the boy had been speared in a second fight. He was flown to Royal Darwin Hospital, where he remains in a stable condition. No arrests have been made, with police now hunting for those responsible for the attack.
1: The value of a haul of luxury goods stolen from a home in Canberra South, originally estimated to be worth $10 million, has been slashed because the owners couldn't produce receipts or documents to prove their authenticity. Harry Frost takes up the story.
6: Police recovered some items, including luxury handbags, but others are still missing, including a watch purportedly worth $5 million. Four French nationals arrested in Sydney in October last year pleaded guilty to aggravated burglary and theft by joint commission, but their lawyers disputed the total value of the stolen goods. In documents tendered in the ACT Supreme Court today, the prosecution noted it couldn't prove the value of some of the missing items and revised their total value to just under $2 million, $915,000 worth of which has since been returned.
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8: A mostly sunny day with a slight chance of a shower in the southeast suburbs at night, a near zero chance elsewhere. The chance of fog in the early morning and the chance of morning frost in the northeast suburbs. Light winds becoming west to southwesterly by late evening. A low of 7, a top of 16 for Tuesday. Wednesday, a shower or two expected, 9 to 14. And Thursday, cloudy, 10 to 15.

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2: Yes, well, hello and how are you? Philip Clark with you on ABC Radio. This is Nightlife into the second hour of the program on this Monday night, the 7th of September. 11:06 Eastern. It's 9:06 in WA, in Western Australia, South Australia and the Northern Territory. It's 11:24.

0: Very good to be with you. Thanks for dropping in. Lots of things left in the program too. It's Nightlife News Breakdown is coming up with Michael Pascoe. We've got a chat with Dan Lambeth, who's our scientist, about whether or not scientists have maybe discovered what dark matter is. Maybe. Hear him out. And Cassia Burns will take us Monday night travelling to Kigari, which was used to be known as Fraser Island, the biggest sand island in the world off the coast of Queensland. So we'll have a chat about that as well. Mighty Challenges on its way, 1300 800 222. Keep that number handy for a bit, well, less than an hour. We'll be into the mighty challenge. Text numbers always available, 0467 922 702. Thanks, Diane, for your very kind messages. Why do you give so much oxygen to the One Nation parties? She says, if only you'd give equal time to the Greens, maybe our country wouldn't be in so much strife. Yeah, well, we try to talk to everybody. The One Nation Party is polling at very high levels at the moment, which is why they're attracting a whole lot of media attention. That's the reason. 1300 800 222 is the number. Okay, let's kick this hour off with the Nightlife News Breakdown.
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0: Well, time for Nightlife News Breakdown. What's that saying? Never stand in the way of a politician and a bag of money. Well, One Nation's now promising to give Australians the choice to use some of their superannuation to pay their mortgage or rent. Under the minor party's proposal, people would be able to carve off a quarter of the compulsory 12% super contribution and redirect that towards their mortgage or rental costs for up to 3 years. Party leader Pauline Hanson gave a rare Canberra press conference alongside One Nation Treasury spokesman Barnaby Joyce, and she was pleased to explain.
2: And it can be introduced immediately, and that's relieving the pain from Australians to access their superannuation, meaning moving forward to drop from 12% to 9%. Now, the superannuation will continue to be put into the super fund by the employer, and those people that are working, are renters or paying a mortgage, will, by the choice, can apply to their superannuation fund to withdraw up to 3%, one quarter of their superannuation, moving forward. So that's not anything in previously. It will be only that moving forward for 3 years.
0: Well, Barnaby Joyce says the policy allows Australians to choose what they do with their money.
3: This is giving you your own money. What we worry about with the Labor Party, they talk about the national asset, which is a super. It ain't no national asset, Nat. It's your own money. It's your own money.
0: Yes, well, Treasurer Jim Chalmers was very critical of the proposal, describing it as a recipe to make Australian workers tens of thousands of dollars worse off in retirement. His words. The coalition's also suggested the minor party's plan lacks substance. This is Social Services Minister Tanya Plibersek, who similarly sees an ulterior motive behind the One Nation policy.
4: One Nation are risky and dangerous when it comes to the financial situation of Australian workers. They don't like super because they don't support workers, and this announcement makes that really clear.
0: Yes, this is Tanya Plibersek.
5: Well, it's obvious that One Nation wants you to raid your super instead of getting a pay increase. We support higher wages and better super when you retire. We know that if you raid your super now, you'll be thousands of dollars worse off in retirement. We want people to retire with dignity. And One Nation has opposed same job, same pay. Pauline Hanson's been out there saying Australian workers are lazy and they should be easier to sack. And they haven't backed those increases to the minimum wage that have seen the minimum wage rise by more than $12,000 since we came to government.
0: Yes, here's the opposition's Jane Hume.
6: This is, at this stage, not much more than a headline. I'd like to understand how it will work, and I certainly hope that the journalists that are here today will ask Senator Hanson exactly how it will work.
0: Well, leading the breakdown tonight is Michael Pascoe, independent commentator, independent commentator and author of the memoir, The Summertime of Our Dreams. Michael, good evening to you. Welcome back to Nightlife.
7: Evening, Philip.
0: It's often been suggested in past years that those doing it tough should be able to access their super to some extent. Well, you already can, actually. Labor's already pointed out this is already the case in serious hardship cases.

0: What are you making of this One Nation pitch to voters?
1: Well, I'd probably turn around your opening statement. Rather than never stand in the way of a politician and a pot of money, never stand in the way of a populist politician offering voters money. And particularly when they can claim it's their money anyway, it sounds easy, it sounds cute, and of course it's a lot more complicated than that. And everyone is talking their own book, furiously. It's not as simple as letting people have their own money, because there's a trade-off with superannuation, and that is, it is your money, but it is being subsidised by the taxpayer, by the federal government, because you're being encouraged not to touch it before you retire, because you've been given a whopping great tax benefit. You know, it is the best tax haven this side of the Caribbean, and the other side for that matter. So it's not as simple as saying, oh, it's your money anyway. There are also quite a few holes in it. The amount that they're talking about, 3%, for someone on the average wage, it works out as a couple of grand a year. Now, $2,000 a few hundred dollars is not the difference between having a mortgage foreclosed and not foreclosed. Anyone who is that close to the wind needs to talk to their bank, and they would be able to get that much and more spread out over time, because banks don't like looking ugly these days, kicking people out of their houses. So it's a bit simplistic to put it that way. Similarly, the idea that it could happen straight away, no, that's nonsense too, because anyone can turn up and say, this is just for my rent, this is just for my mortgage. No, it's not. There is the law of unintended consequences is always running very, very hard. One of the things that is putting a degree of a ceiling on rising rents is just coming up against the ceiling that people just can't afford to pay more. You can imagine a situation where someone who's renting, the landlord says, right, I want to put up your rent. And the person says, look, I simply can't pay it. The landlord says, yes, you can. You can go and get 3% of your wages extra. You can go and get your super. Pay me the money. And the money ends up going to the landlord and really not doing the renter any help. You know, Australia is already paying $7.6 billion this financial year in Commonwealth rent assistance to 1 million households, subsidising rent for people on very low incomes. That is effectively subsidising landlords. Mm. It's never as simple as any populist politician or any politician wants to make it.
0: Yes, the fond of saying, oh, you know, it's not a national asset, it's your asset. But as you say, it's not actually. It's more complicated than that, because as you say, it's subsidised by massive tax benefits. The Commonwealth, what does the Commonwealth get for its subsidy? Well, in theory, I suppose. I mean, Tim Wilson's been banging on about this, saying that it doesn't work. It doesn't lower pension payments. There's no evidence for this. Is that right?
1: No. It's again, it's never a simple question. It does reduce pension payments, but by nowhere near as much as you might have hoped, because the pension itself is gamed. We do have some very generous rules around pensions, and for most people, who are on the border of getting some pension, of getting the Medicaid, yes, there are ways to get around it. You make sure you have just not quite enough. For those who have a whole pile of super, no, you don't get the pension. But it does get gamed, and it does not work as cleanly and easily as the original idea would have it. But the original idea was also about people having a comfortable retirement, not just having a bare-bones retirement. Yeah, and that was, the original pushback in the day of a comfortable retirement for the working man and woman. And, again, by the nature of any deal, any tax break, it has been exploited, and exploited very well. But the amount of money involved really wouldn't make much difference to people in the average person would be better off leaving it in, And the complication is that it does end up costing more money, while it's very tempting to have it now. It's not clear cut. There are elements to it. I'm personally a fan of a crazy idea that we could use the superannuation system as something of an alternative to the one blunt instrument the Reserve Bank has. The idea's been floated before. Everyone says it's too hard. Doesn't mean it's not a good idea. And that would be, instead of when the economy's running too hot, when they want to take money out of the system, instead of getting the Reserve Bank to put up interest rates, which only really hurts the one-third of Australians with a mortgage, and actually puts more money in the pocket of a whole pile of people, someone like me, a comfortable boomer who doesn't have any debts, I actually make money when the interest rates go up because I've got spare cash in the bank. The idea of perhaps saying, right, if we want to slow the economy, you individuals need to put more of your money, not just the employer's money, you need to make a contribution to your superannuation. And then if we did need stimulus, if we were in a situation when the economy needed some juice, not now, when inflation's too high, you could say, okay, that extra money you put in, you can take that out and spend it to kick the economy along. That I think, is something which could be explored and debated rather than this idea that says, oh, it's your money, we'll let you spend it.
0: Is it inflationary? Senator Hanson said today that it wasn't, without citing any evidence of that, but would it be inflationary?
1: Of course it's inflationary. If at a time of trying to reduce spending, you give people more money or allow them access to more money, it's inflationary. In the same way that Labor Party policy of allowing people to have, first-time buyers to just have a 5% deposit, that pushed up the price of housing because that meant first-home buyers could go out and borrow a bit more, and that was inflationary on housing prices. It is that simple. Whether that inflationary impact is big enough to worry too much about, but it's inflationary. It's a terrible thing to say, and it hurts people, but when you're trying to reduce inflation, the only tools we've got is to squeeze people, to hurt them, to increase unemployment, and to restrict their spending power. And it's inequitous, and it means a few people, a minority, are taking one for the rest of us, but that is the system we have, and this would be inflationary.
0: All right. Just back on another long-term investment, property prices. Question time in the House of Reps today. Led off with this question from Angus Taylor, opposition leader, targeting housing prices.
2: The chief executive of the Property Council, Mike Zorbas, has described Labor's toxic taxes as a ram raid on house prices. He says buyer confidence is at an all-time low, new housing supply is dropping off a cliff, and there are fewer first home buyers. Will the Prime Minister release Labor's secret housing modelling so Australians can know how much further prices are going to crash?
0: Yes, well, the Prime Minister seemed ready for this, and he wasn't too worried about the line of attack either, it seems.
3: The budget made no changes for people who already negatively geared property. Arrangements that were in place up to budget night remain grandfathered. Going forward, negative gearing and the 50% capital gains tax discount can still be used for investment properties, but on new builds, so that when people choose to invest in housing, they're not just investing in their future wealth and assets, they're investing in the future wealth and assets of the nation. And I note the question went to new builds. It's already making a difference. Investors are borrowing to build more new homes than ever before. Indeed, the Herald Sun reported

0: Aussie property investors notched a record number of loans for the construction of new dwellings in the June quarter.
1: Yes, Michael, you keep a pretty close eye on what's going on in property, up and the ups and downs of the politics relating to them. How are you seeing this drop in housing prices over the past few months?
2: Well, certainly plenty of politics, and there's certainly a massive campaign. Look, a couple of things about this, Philip. I have, you know, I've been around a while, and I've never seen a disaster that was widely forecast and promised. Genuine disasters tend to come up and smack the economy very nastily all of a sudden. The campaign that is promising us now massive falls in housing prices and the earth splitting under and issuing forth serpents and fire, you know, I feel a little bit comforted by all those dire predictions. The reality is property prices had bubbled, had gone much too high, and had to come down. Mm. How much they have to come down, we're yet to see. There was a bit of sense spoken. The Fin Review is running a property summit at the moment, and the most sensible comment there today that I saw reported was by the CEO of Centre, which is the biggest landlord for shopping centres, for malls. Elliot Rossenau, who's the CEO of Centre, to quote the Fin Review, made the point that it's been largely forgotten in the drama of the house price correction. We all demanded bolder action from the federal government on housing affordability and appear to have been plunged into a massive panic now that it's arrived. Quote, we may not agree with it, but we also can't deny the fact that we've been asking for major change and they've delivered some major change. How far it goes is yet to be seen. I would tend to think, like most forecasts, it's never as bad as you fear and it's never as little as you hope. Mm. But there's some extraordinary stuff. I mean, there's a headline in the Financial Review this morning on the Chanticleer column, which should know better. This housing crash could make history and spark a $3.6 trillion capital shift. $3.6 trillion is the value of Australian housing. Australian housing is not about to disappear. Yeah. It's not about to be turned into commercial housing. It is certainly painful. We've had corrections before. Will this one run to the point of view of disaster? I can't quite see it because, you know, if half the claims are true, if there was going to be a reduction in supply, well, that does mean prices end up coming back again. We've got a correction. It's painful for people who have just bought recently, but the long history of Australian housing is demand eventually catches up and the market does sort it out.
1: Yeah. Right, just finally before you go, this issue of tobacco excise. There's a competition between the Coalition and One Nation here. One Nation said it would cut it by 75%, opposition upped it to 80%. You picked up something pretty interesting in Question Time today, Michael, about Labor's internal concerns on this.
2: Yes, I was quite bemused by this. Because, you know, there was an attack on the promotion of that cut in excise and an attempt to paint Labor as being the friend of the mafia by keeping prices so high. Jason Clare, the health minister, actually praised the work of the LNP Queensland government and the South Australian government for getting enforcement right and taking on the criminal elements, cracking down hard on those selling illegal tobacco. And he criticised, not just by implication, Victoria and New South Wales for not having done the work of enforcement. I thought that was rather interesting that they should dump on Chris Minns. There's no love lost, really, it seems, between the Federal Party and the New South Wales Premier on a number of fronts, and this is another one, that it's not just a matter of the price of tobacco, it's also what the states who have the internal jurisdiction of enforcing the laws, accusing Victoria and New South Wales of not doing the job, was pretty pointed.
1: Yeah, it was indeed. It's a devil of a policy issue. There's no simple way out of it. The government has created it themselves, and there's not an easy back out of it, I don't think.

0: Rather. All right, Michael, good to talk. Till the next time, thank you.
1: Always a pleasure, Phil.
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0: And yes, 1-300-800-222 is the number. Steve says it's easy for the well-off to complain about accessing super, but there are many people on low incomes who are homeless and struggling to buy basic necessities. What use is super to them if they can't afford to buy food now? Chris from Perth says no one's talking about the elephant in the room. Australia has $46 billion worth of gambling debts. How much of people's super would be sucked up by one of the betting agencies? This topic, yeah, let's talk about this topic a bit later on too in the last hour of the program too, because it's getting a lot of comment today. Interested to see what you think as well. Jeepster says, the original harvester judgment, Phil, which set the basic template of the rate of the Australian pension, used the phrase that it should be set at a level that would allow a married working class couple to live in a state of frugal comfort. Inherent in this was the fact that most workers didn't live much past the pensionable age of 65. Today, of course, that's very different. That is true too. All right, we've got Monday Night Travel coming up. Let's talk science with Dan Lambeth. Have we found out what dark matter truly is?
2: Nightlife Science.
0: Well, to the big buzz in the scientific world at the moment, could we finally be getting a glimpse of dark matter? You know, the stuff that scientists say makes up 85% of the universe, but no one's seen it and no one knows what it is. We know it's there because we see the way galaxies behave. But what is it? No one knows. Scientists researching deep underground in South Dakota have possibly detected a mysterious particle interaction and a single flash of light that could potentially be a sign of dark matter. This mysterious and seemingly invisible substance, surely it can't be invisible. If it's there, can't it be seen? Scientists are being very cautious. It's a tantalising signal, not a confirmed discovery. And it could yet just prove to be another flash in the pan. Anyway, to get the latest on this and other science and space news, science communicator Dan Lambeth joins us once more. Dan, good evening to you.
4: G'day, Phil.
0: Now, what do we really know about? I mean, I said it makes up about 85% of the universe, but no one can see it. I mean, this is a concept I find hard to get my head around. Tell me.
4: Yeah, well, most of what we know of is because it emits some sort of light, and that doesn't necessarily need to be light that we as humans can see and perceive through our eyes, but there'll be light in some sort of wavelength. So you might have infrared light or even ultraviolet light, but this is how we detect things. But unfortunately, with dark matter, it doesn't seem to do that at all. The only way we know, or we think we know that it exists, is because of the impact that it has, as you said, on other galaxies, and that's through its gravitation. Interaction. But I do have to say, I really love the way that astronomers name things. I mean, you know, the massive explosion that created the universe, the Big Bang, the invisible thing that you could fall into but not come back out of, you know, black hole. And it's stuff in the universe that we can't see, you know, dark matter. There's no Latin or nine-syllable words in any of that. So, you know, but dark matter, it's just matter, meaning it's something intangible and that reacts to and causes gravity, but we just can't see it. It doesn't emit any kind of light. So,
0: well, we don't know what it is, do we? Like, I mean, is it a particle? Yeah. Is it a wave? We don't know, do we?
4: No, we don't. And you know, it could be big. It could be black holes, right? But it also could be very small. It could be subatomic particles. We just don't know. And we are looking in all these different regimes. We're looking for all of these different things. So there are lots and lots of experiments going on all over the world to try and narrow down exactly, you know, what it is. And we sort of worked out that it's probably not just a lot of black holes that we haven't seen yet. But there's so many possibilities, as you say, and we just don't really know. But this experiment, this LZ experiment.
0: So what's happened in the deep earth of South Dakota?
4: I can tell you what's happened as far as the experiment goes. I don't know what else is going on. But look, this was an experiment. It's called LZ, right, the LZ experiment. It's in an old disused gold mine. And they've been looking for dark matter since about 2015. Now, specifically, they're looking for the dark matter that's the size of subatomic particles. And these are called...

0: WIPs, which stands for Weakly Interacting Massive Particles. Again, I love the way astronomers name things. But you need to take the word massive here with a bit of a grain of salt, because what they mean is massive in comparison to a proton, not massive as we would think of massive. But down in this gold mine there, which is about a kilometre and a half underground, they've got a detector, which is a chamber that's filled with liquid xenon. The idea is that if a dark matter particle, if it is a particle, but if a particle collided with a xenon atom, it would emit a flash of light. And then that would then be picked up by cameras, and you'd have some electric charge from the electrons that are being knocked around, and you could detect all of this. Now, xenon works really well for this because it's transparent, so the cameras can work well, and it's really pure because it's inert, meaning it doesn't want to react with other things. And they actually use it in a few different dark matter experiments around the world. So on this particular day, the xenon was just sitting there doing nothing as it normally does. And then suddenly there was a spike, just one spike in the data. There was a flash that was detected. And it might have been a dark matter particle, maybe.
1: Hang on, dark matter is 85% of the universe. I mean, it should be going off all the time, surely.
0: Wouldn't you think? Wouldn't you think? But the issue is that it's, and this comes back to that name I was saying, the WIMPs, right? It's weakly interacting. It interacts so weakly with regular matter that, even that though it does consist of, the universe does consist of 85% of dark matter in terms of the matter, you just don't have the collisions and the things, because there's just no interaction.
1: No.
0: It's so very rare, and that's why we haven't seen it. The other problem is that the larger the particles, say for example, we're going to assume for a minute that dark matter is particles, but the larger the particles that the dark matter consists of, that means that there's fewer of them, which means less collisions. If you go in the other way and you say, okay, well, maybe they're really, really small particles, that would mean more collisions, right? Yes, but because they're so small and so weakly interacting, we wouldn't even be able to detect half of them. So we're really in this, we're between a rock and a hard place trying to find it.
1: All right, let's talk about global warming. Getting onto
0: Scary
1: something
0: topic.
1: that we are acutely aware of. A new United Nations report says the world is now likely to exceed the 1.5 degree warming target. We're not going to meet that. If it gets to the 2 degrees, we're pretty much done for. Are we doomed, or can we turn things around?
0: It doesn't sound positive, does it? I mean, remember the old the 2015, I mean, it seems so long ago, the 2015 Paris Climate Agreement. I mean, that's where we had 196 nations that all agreed that emitting greenhouse gases was would actually a bad idea. And by the way, that was pretty much everyone around the world. Now, even now, there are only a very few countries that don't agree to this. And I'll call out Iran here, and also the US. Maybe those two can get a room and leave the rest of us to run the world properly. But anyway, the original agreement was to avoid this temperature rise of more than 1.5 degrees. That means an average global temperature of more than 1.5 degrees above pre-industrial levels. Well, we talked actually a couple of months ago about having already exceeded that in 2024, and we'll almost certainly do it again in the next few years. And in this latest report, the UN has conceded that it's now not possible to limit the long-term temperature increase to below 1.5 degrees. Are we doomed? Are we done for out of this? Well, there are some mitigations that we have. It's not all beyond hope, but it doesn't look good at the moment.
1: No. I mean, there are people who say, look, it's likely to get to 1.7, 1.8 by the middle of the century, by the end of the century. But as we say, if it gets to two, well, we know that things are really gloomy. Get moving, everyone. Look, Destination Mercury. It's taken 8 years to get there, but the latest spacecraft to venture to Mercury is finally getting close. The Bepi Colombo mission. Tell me about this.
0: Yeah, so this is a joint mission by the European Space Agency and also the Japan Aerospace Exploration Agency, which is too much of a mouthful, but let's call it JAXA. But it consists of two spacecraft. You've got the Mercury Planetary Orbiter, or the MPO, and the Mercury Magnetospheric Orbiter, or MEO. Now, at the moment, those two spacecraft are actually stacked together. And until last week, we also had the Mercury transfer module, which was stacked onto that as well. But it's done its job now, and it's just recently... last

0: 6 weeks separated. So that what that means is that the arrival phase of the mission has now begun. But this was all actually pretty risky. This was a very risky maneuver because the transfer module had the thrusters, it had the fuel, it had the power that was required to get everything to Mercury. So when it detached from the rest of the spacecraft, I think it was on Thursday last week, they needed to switch to their own solar panels. They needed to reboot the onboard computers. And if any of that failed, like if they tried to reboot a computer and it didn't work, if there was a glitch, then that would have been mission over. And considering, as you said, that this launched 8 years ago, that would have been a lot of hard work for no result. Mm. But anyway, look, it did all work. That's the good news. And now we wait for the rest of the spacecraft is going to enter orbit around Mercury before the MPO and the MEO will sort of detach from each other and go on and do their own individual
1: jobs.
0: Why
1: is it so hard to get there anyway?
0: Well, it's very counterintuitive because it's actually more difficult to get to Mercury than it is to get to Pluto, if you could believe.
1: And but it's Pluto not, but it's much closer than that, isn't it?
0: That's right. Pluto's about 50 times further away. And also, right, the sun is at the centre of our solar system, so you'd kind of think, oh, there's a lot of gravity there, we'll just use that. Mm. The issue is that the Earth is just moving too fast. I mean, the Earth is moving at 30 kilometres per second around the sun. And before you can get into the inner solar system where Mercury is, you need to actually get rid of that 30 kilometers per second. You need to put on the brakes and slow down. And that takes a lot of energy. A lot of fuel, basically. And then even by the time you do that and you cancel out this 30 kilometers per second that we've got around the sun so that you can get into Mercury, by the time you descend all that distance into Mercury, into that gravitational field of the sun, now you've sped up again. And so you've got to get rid of all that excess speed or you're just going to fly straight past Mercury. So it's really quite difficult. I mean, just to give you a comparison, from Earth, if we wanted to get completely outside the solar system, we'd only need 42 kilometers per second worth of fuel, which means that we're already doing 30. So you've only got to add on 12, right? We only need fuel for 12 kilometers per second. That's a lot less than the 30 kilometers per second that we need to get rid of just to get to Mercury. So, you know, it's easier to get outside the solar system than it is to actually visit.
1: What do we know about the planet anyway? It's small. We know that it's got no atmosphere.
0: Mm.
1: It's got a strong magnetic field.
0: Yeah.
1: It's tiny. Yeah. It's tiny, isn't it? Roughly how big is it?
0: It's about two-thirds the size of the moon, and it's a lot like the moon.
1: Right.
0: It's barren, it's cratered, there's not a lot there, but we do know a few little interesting tidbits, and you mentioned one of them, which was the magnetic field. Now, we don't really know why. Why has it got a magnetic field? I mean, not even Venus or Mars have got magnetic fields.
1: No.
0: And the modelling that we've got says that a planet that's so small as Mercury should, it should have cooled down and everything should have basically stopped working over, millions, perhaps even billions of years ago, and it shouldn't have a magnetic field. So that's one of the things we don't understand. But, I'll tell you another one that we don't really understand properly at the moment. So Mercury is very, very close to the sun, as we know, and it can get up to 430 degrees during the day, which incidentally is not as high as Venus. Venus is hotter than Mercury, but that's because it's got an atmosphere. It's basically got its own greenhouse. But even on this planet, Mercury, there's still water ice in craters near the poles.
1: What?
0: Now,
1: what?
0: Yeah, those craters, they're permanently in shadow, so they can be very, very low temperature. Even though they're so close to the sun, they can be, down to like minus 150 degrees even. But the question we have is, like, how did that water get there to begin with? I mean, did it come in from comets or was it like chemical reactions?
1: That's the mystery. That's the mystery.
0: It's a mystery. Yeah.
1: How did the water get on our planet? We don't know.
0: Exactly.
1: All right. So interesting. So we'll get some info about Mercury. Okay.
0: Yes.
1: Thank you, Dan. And if you discover any dark matter in the meantime, take it to the nearest police station, will you?
0: I will. And I'll collect my Nobel Prize on the way out.
1: Thank you, Dan.
0: Thanks, Al.
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3: on ABC Radio.
1: Yes, Dan Lambeth, science communicator, talking to us there. I quite like that when John says we have dark matter, grey matter, white matter, and for those of us who don't care, it doesn't matter. isn't dark matter the black stuff between the stars? Says Peter from Torrensville. Yes, it is, Peter, but then again, it does affect, it seems to affect galaxies.

Star. So what is it? What is it? I agree with you about black stuff. True enough. But have we any advances on this? Seemingly at the moment, it seems not. Anyway, maybe they have found something. We've got Monday Night Travel coming up in a moment. Here's Wet, Wet, Wet. Remember this one?

0: Yeah, wet, wet, wet, and lovers all around. Remember Four Weddings and a Funeral with Andy McDowell and Hugh Grant? It's a terrific movie. I thought so, anyway. Libby in Launceston says, all I can think of when I hear this is Bill Nighy in Love Actually. Yeah, it's a cover. Actually, it's a cover, isn't it? It's a cover of a Trogs hit. Are you thinking of Love Actually, Libby, or are you thinking of Four Weddings and a Funeral? Thank you. 1-300-800-222 is the number. We've got the Mighty Challenge coming up. Let's go Monday night travelling with Kelsia Burns. We're going to look at and explore Kigari, or what was once known as Fraser Island.
1: Monday night travel on Nightlife.

0: If you've never been to Kigari, formerly known as Fraser Island, picture kilometres of golden beach, freshwater lakes, so crystal clear they barely look real. Ancient rainforest and wildlife wandering through the landscape. It's located off the coast of Queensland. It's the world's largest sand island, stretches more than 122 kilometres and covers around a massive 184,000 hectares. It's one of those places where the journey's very much part of the adventure, whether you're bouncing along sandy tracks in a four-wheel drive or spotting dingoes. Yes, I know, or calling off in one of the island's famous lakes. But there's a lot to see and do. What to do? Karsha Burns is the native content editor for Australian Traveller and has experienced the splendour of Kigari firsthand and joins us tonight on Nightlife. Karsha, good evening to you. Welcome to Nightlife.
1: Thanks for having me. I'm excited to talk Kigari.
0: Yeah. What makes the island special? I said it's the world's largest sand island, which it is. I mean, that's a thing to keep in mind as well. But tell me about the other.
1: Well, it's definitely all about the nature. And I think what kind of struck me the most is exactly like you said, it's the world's largest sand island. So then you get there, but there's actually so much rainforest in the center of it all. And it's kind of surprising how much can grow on sand. So that's really interesting. Like you were saying, gorgeous beaches, the water holes are spectacular. And it all just feels a bit of a world away from the mainland. Plus it's, you know, off the coast of Hervey Bay, which is obviously very well known for whale season.
0: So how do you get there again?
1: It's a ferry across from Hervey Bay. From memory, it was under an hour. It's like more like 30 minutes. Mm-hmm. Very easy.
0: Yeah, and there are some extraordinary sights there, aren't there? I mean, the beaches, of course. But the thing that struck me the first time I went was Lake Mackenzie. Tell me about this clear freshwater lake.
1: Yes, Lake Mackenzie is one of the most famous images that you'll see if you're having a look at Kigari. So it's actually what's called a perch lake, which means that it is in the sand dunes, but it's just from rainwater. So the land underneath it is, you know, dense enough that the water doesn't just seep into the sand. So and that's what keeps it so clear and pure, I think, as well. And then you've got the sand is pure silica, so that's that really white sand and very soft when you're walking on it. And I mean, crystal clear is, you know, a description made for this lake. It's literally see-through.
0: It's extraordinarily clear. It's hard to believe when you're there, but it is, isn't it? You feel as though you can see through it from one side to the other almost.
1: Yeah, absolutely. I mean, you can watch your toes walking no matter how deep you get. It doesn't ever get too deep in there, which is kind of another thing that people like, but yeah, so, so very clear.
0: Mm. And there are there's no marine life in there either.
1: No, no. So if you're ever worried about what might get you in the ocean, it's the place for you.
0: Mm. Yes. Now, getting around Kigari, the thing is, you 100% you need a four-wheel drive because the roads are sand and it's easy to come to grief, I imagine, yes?
1: Yeah, absolutely. And so you can take your own car over, so you can hire a four-wheel drive and bring it over on the ferry, but even then you want to be a practiced and competent off-road driver. Otherwise you're going to have a bit of difficulty, especially, you know, if there's been some bad weather, some rain. It is literally all sand roads, so...
0: Mm. Tell me about the mangroves of Dundonga Creek. You explored those by a kayak. What was that like?
1: Yeah, that was really magical, actually, going in there. Look, word to the wise, you do have to get past the ocean, and it was a bit of a rough day when my tour went in there. So there was one couple in particular was having a bit of difficulty getting in there. But once you get in, it's kind of like this snake-like passage. It gets really narrow. Like at points, it's too narrow for three kayaks to be side by side. And you can sort of feel like you can pull yourself along by the mangroves if you get sick of paddling. But yeah, it's really beautiful in there. And, you know, the guide will sort of tell you about the ecosystem as you go along. I didn't see any wildlife when it was my turn to go, but there are a lot of animals spotted in there, you know, turtles, that kind of thing. So always worth keeping an eye out.
0: Mm. Yes. For those looking

0: to slow things down and enjoy a more relaxing side of Kigari. What do you do? Where do you stay for a start?
1: So you've got two main hotels. So there's the Kingfisher Bay Resort, and then there's a little bit further away, the Kigari Beach Resort. Kingfisher Bay is the main one. It's the biggest one. It is where the spa is, so that is definitely good to note. And then it's got, you know, pools, restaurants, that kind of thing. So you can have your sort of resort life there.
0: Mm-hmm.
1: And then over at Kigari Beach Resort, that's, you know, a few steps from 75 Mile Beach. It feels a bit quieter, further away. But it's got its own, you know, pub, restaurant, like this amazing bakery. It's one of the best bakeries I've been to. Definitely buy a donut if you go there. So.
0: Mm. 75 Mile Beach. I mean, of course, on Kigari or Fraser Island, you can drive on the beach, can't you?
1: Yep. If you have a four-wheel drive, you can drive just about everywhere. And lots of people will do that. Lots of people like to fish on 75 Mile Beach. Mm-hmm. So you'll see a lot of people sort of set up with their four-wheel drives and their fishing rods.
0: Is it an expensive place to stay?
1: Look, not overly. Just, you know, your average Queensland beach stay, I would say.
0: Okay, okay.
1: Especially depending on the season that you go.
0: Mm. Yeah, it's a World Heritage listed environment, of course. And that means tourism gets managed. What about... I mean, there's been a lot of quite horrific stories about some of the wildlife, the dingoes in particular, because they are dangerous and should not be approached, should they?
1: Yeah, absolutely. And look, if you are nervous, then I would recommend getting on one of the tours that leaves from the hotels, especially Kingfisher Bay, because you'll have a guide who knows exactly how to interact with them, or should I say not interact with them. So I think problem comes when people are trying to get a bit too close, maybe they're trying to feed them. That is often where the trouble will come from. We definitely saw dingoes, but yeah, we didn't have an issue.
0: You can camp free. I mean, there are camp spots, of course, but you can take your own stuff and camp, can't you?
1: Yeah, absolutely. Yep, they have campsites set up everywhere. You just need to grab a permit before you go, because that's obviously part of it's a national park, so that's part of the regulations there. But yeah, you can definitely camp there. And there's actually a hiking trail sort of from one end to the other. So some people will bring their own camping gear and just follow the trek the whole way and forego the four-wheel driving altogether.
0: Okay. How long do you reckon you should stay to check it out?
1: Look, I think you can get it done in kind of a long weekend.
0: Mm-hmm.
1: I think ideally you'd want a week so that you can sort of take your time, you can have that relaxed enjoying of nature, and then you can also have the adventure side of it as well.
0: Mm. And the best time of year to visit, do you think?
1: I loved when I went there. So I was there at the start of winter. It was still really beautiful weather. It's Queensland, so it's not too cold. It was nice and sunny without being super hot. It was kind of perfect. That was also whale watching season, which is, you know, mid-July to mid-October. So getting out on those whale watching tours was just spectacular. But outside of that, my number one advice would be to avoid peak travel times. So that's, you know, school holidays, Easter, Christmas. Our tour guide who lives on the island was telling us that there will definitely be a traffic jam during those times. No matter, it might be a remote sand island, but you will get stuck behind a bunch of other people.
0: Yeah, that's right. And if you don't like being chucked about in cars, just be aware that the sand roads, etc., require a fair bit of pitching about. So make sure you hang on. You mentioned the whale watching season, which is from mid July to mid October. You need to get out on a whale watching tour boat for this, but it's pretty worth it, isn't it? I know you're not allowed to get closer than than allowed to humpbacks, but you can get quite close to them, can't you?
1: Yes. Well, so like you were saying, there's regulations, so the boats can't approach the whales too closely, but they will just stop and sit in the same spot and see if the whales approach the boat.
0: Hmm.
1: And for us, they did. They're very curious creatures. They came right up there having a look around. And I wasn't expecting to be so emotional seeing the humpback whales up close.

0: I mean, I grew up on the coast. I go out and spot them every season, but from afar. So yeah, it was just really quite spectacular to see them so close.
1: Yeah. Check it out. It's Kigari, or Fraser Islands, as it used to be known, these days known as Kigari. It's a national park. It's a World Heritage Area. It's the largest sand island in the world. And it is quite spectacular. We've tried to cover some of the sites that you will see. Our travel guide has been Karsha Burns, Native Content Editor for Australian Traveller. Karsha, terrific to have your time. Thank you.
0: Thanks so much.
2: L is for the way you look at me. O

0: Great, Nat King Cole. All right, we've got news coming up, and after that, the Mighty Challenge. If you would like to grab a line, then there are lines free. Grab one, 1-300-800-222. We'll get you through if you'd like to wait through the news. Keep it handy otherwise. 1-300-800-222. 25 questions, 5 questions in 5 categories. I'll give you those straight after the latest news.
1: Everything Melbourne. It's where you live.
2: When I was a little girl, we came from Bairnsdale and it was a big trip down, and I saw the Skipping Girl sign and I thought, yes, we're here.
1: 774 ABC Melbourne.
3: ABC News with David Rollins. One Nation MP Barnaby Joyce says the minor party's plan for superannuation would have minimal impact on inflation. The proposal would allow renters and mortgage holders to carve out a quarter of their 12% super payments for up to 3 years. The Association of Superannuation Funds of Australia warns the plan is economically disastrous and will drive up inflation. However, appearing on the ABC's 7:30 program, Mr. Joyce, who's One Nation's Treasury spokesperson, says that won't be the case.
4: When people start saying, oh, what about the modelling? Well, just on the sense that you are not actually putting or increasing the velocity of money in the economy. Now, are you saying that it has no effect whatsoever? No, I wouldn't say that, but I'd say it is almost minute.
3: Families of people missing in Nepal's devastating flood have gathered in Kathmandu, demanding more information from authorities as search efforts continue. Holding photographs of their missing relatives, protesters say they are frustrated by the lack of updates

0: and large numbers of residents have again been fleeing those areas. Israel says it is targeting the Lebanese militia and political party Hezbollah. But the Lebanese president, Joseph Hon, said the recent escalation went beyond alleged military targets. He urged the international community to put pressure on Israel to stop the attacks.
1: The UN's High Commissioner for Human Rights says he will write to AI companies to urge them to make measures or take measures to reduce risks and manage the safety and security of AI tools. The United Nations has called for harmonised rules to reduce the risks and held its first global meeting on governance in July. Volker Turk says that artificial intelligence could become powerful enough to threaten humanity.
2: Advanced AI could pose an existential risk to humanity. AI that escapes its testing environment or blackmails developers to prevent itself from being turned off is AI that is too powerful.
1: A man remains on the run in Victoria's East after allegedly attacking his family with an axe in tyres over the weekend. Danielle Kutschel has the details.
3: 48-year-old Peter O'Ryan has evaded authorities for more than a day after allegedly attacking his brother and elderly parents on Saturday. The family remains in hospital in a critical but stable condition. Police are urging the community to remain vigilant and call police if they see Mr. O'Ryan, and say he's known to stay in abandoned houses and frequent the nearby town of Morwell. He was last seen wearing a mustard-coloured jacket and carrying a black backpack. Mr. O'Ryan is believed to still be armed, but police say he does not pose a threat to public safety.
1: A solo Canadian sailor has been rescued from a sinking catamaran 1,000 kilometres southwest of Christmas Island. Courtney Barrett-Peters has the story.
4: Authorities say the man, aged in his 70s, was travelling from Darwin to Christmas Island when his catamaran started to sink. His brother sounded the alarm when he failed to contact his family before being spotted by Australian authorities in the Indian Ocean. It's believed he had been stranded for at least 20 hours by the time he was winched to safety by a Royal Australian Navy helicopter. The man is now on board HMAS Supply with his rescuers and is expected to arrive back in Darwin on Wednesday. It remains unclear why his boat sank.
1: Five people are on trial in the WA Supreme Court over a cocaine haul of nearly one tonne. David Webber reports.
5: Two of the men on trial had allegedly gone out to rendezvous with a cargo vessel off the WA coast in 2023, but their boat got into trouble in rough conditions and they had to be rescued by water police. The cargo vessel, which was carrying soybean meal, had more than 800 kilograms of cocaine on it. The captain, Milan Begovic, is accused of importing a commercial quantity of a border-controlled drug.
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7: A mostly sunny day with a slight chance of a shower in the southeast suburbs at night, a near zero chance elsewhere. The chance of fog in the early morning and the chance of morning frost in the northeast suburbs. Light winds becoming west to southwesterly by late evening. A low of 7, a top of 16 for Tuesday. Wednesday, a shower or two expected, 9 to 14. And Thursday, cloudy, 10 to 15.
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Yes, well, hello and how are you? Philip Clark with you on ABC Radio. This is Nightlife and we're into the third hour of the program. How are you? I hope you're well. It's 6 minutes past midnight Eastern Time. It's 6 minutes past 10 in Western Australia. In South Australia and the Territory, it is 24 to midnight. Very good to be with you too. Thanks for dropping in. And we're about to play the Mighty Challenge if you'd like to have a crack at it. 1-300-800-222. 25 questions, 5 categories, and answer question 25. And hey, the magnet is yours. Someone's got a win to take us off, kick us off the week. So it may as well be you. Thank you, Marg says, a few weeks ago I was ashamed of my swans. Now I couldn't be more proud of the character they've shown. Oh, yes, Marg. I can agree with that. What

0: weekend it was. Hey, hope your team did well, because mine did. 1-300-800-222 is my number if you would like to call. Issues of the day in the last hour of the program. Well, there's plenty around today, isn't there? This issue about whether you should be given the choice to switch off your social media algorithms is an interesting one. Also, the One Nation proposal to let you dip into your super for 3 years is an idea that has got a lot of people interested. So we'll talk about that. And I'll talk to Bill Wyman in the last hour too with an edition of American Insight. All right. Is everybody... 1-300-800-222 is my number. Keep that handy, because if you're all set and ready, you know what, so am I.
1: The Mighty Challenge.
0: Yeah, 25 questions, 5 categories. Our categories tonight are category number 1, vertebrate animals. Vertebrate animals. Category number 2, food and drink. Category number 3, more answers ending in IA. Category number 4, religious groups. Category number 5, the theatre. All right, vertebrate animals, food and drink, more answers ending in IA, religious groups, the theatre. Who's kicking us off tonight? Stuart from Victor Harbour is going to do the honours. Stuart, good evening to you. Welcome back.
2: You too. Thanks. Yeah, you been all right?
0: I've been pretty good, yeah, pretty good.
2: Is your eye all cleared up? Is everything right now?
0: So I think a big success, yeah.
2: Oh, well done.
0: My wife thinks I, you know, look like a wide-eyed loon, but, you know, that's... Maybe that's...
2: As long as they work, it's all right.
0: That's right. Exactly.
2: Well, who cares?
0: No, I think it's been a tremendous success, yeah.
2: You're really pleased, obviously.
0: Yeah. No, really.
2: Good on you, mate.
0: And the doc says it'll get better, too. So
2: the Fraser Island sounds really good, doesn't it?
0: It does.
2: I mean, I don't know how much it is. The girl didn't actually tell you how much it would stay there. I'd say it'd be pretty dear. But anyway,
0: well, you can camp there. You can camp there too. So you know,
2: yeah, it sounds really good.
0: Anyway, what do you like here? Yeah, vertebrate animals, food and drink. More answers ending in IA. The theatre. More answers ending in IA.
2: I'll be gone in a minute. Yep.
0: You're rubbing yourself out, Stuart.
2: I'm just practicing.
0: I mean, you know, the bloke would like to sharpen his pencil and get something on the paper. More. Also known as, question number 1, also known as word blindness, which learning disability takes its name from the Greek for difficulty with words?
2: Oh, dyslexia.
0: Dyslexia. Yeah, more answers ending in IA.
2: There's no doubt about it.
0: Well, there you go. Question number 2, more answers ending in IA. You can stay here or move.
2: I think I'll stay. I'll give it a go. Thanks, mate.
0: Mosquitoes of the genus Anopheles are the only ones that carry which disease?
2: Malaria?
0: Correct. Yes. Malaria. Answers, more answers ending in IA. Carrying on in here?
2: Yeah, I'll go with, thanks, Phil.
0: Which 1990 horror comedy film is set in a small California town that's invaded by spiders?
2: Oh, that's, hang on, mate, I was going to think, it's coming to me about spiders, about, the spiders were from New Zealand, I've got a mental block here, Phil, spiders, it's something phobia, it's, what? No, I'm talking to Philip Clark, Chris is in the bathroom, I'm just thinking, God, Phil.
0: You
2: get a mental block and that's it.
0: It's been rich and real. Stewie, see ya. See you, mate. Bye-bye. Jeff in Hornsby's got the right answer. Karen from Mullumbimby had dyslexia. Frank from Mount Evelyn has got the right answer. What about Andrea from Australind in WA? G'day, Andrea.
3: Evening, Phil. I want to say thank you for putting me on to sardines. I used to really dislike them.
0: Oh, yeah.
3: But when you were talking about having a lime juice, I think lime or lemon juice and salt on them,
0: yeah.
3: I've actually started eating them, tried to eat them once a week.
0: Yeah, yeah, yeah. Have a tin of sardines.
3: I'm really grateful.
0: Have a tin of sardines once a week. It's really good. It's really good for you. Plus, I reckon I think they're delicious. Once, oh well, I've always loved them, but I mean, you know, it's a strongish flavour. I get why people don't like
3: it. It's strong. I'm almost enjoying them, not quite, but yeah, I'm having to force feed myself. Yeah. And can I say hello to my brother in Lee in Alkimos and cousin Joy in Cardinia and me from Binninga.
0: There you go.
3: I love the choice of subjects tonight.
0: Now, what do you reckon? More answers ending in IA. Which 1990 horror comedy film is set in a small California town that's invaded by spiders?
3: Well, if I could only think of the word, the Latin word for spider, and add IA on it, I'd probably be able to get it right. But I don't know. Yeah.
0: No good?
3: Thanks for a great program.
0: Thanks, Andrew. Bye-bye. See you.
3: Great. Good night.
0: Bye. Ben says sardines are like Sydney swans. They've grown on me. Well, no one thought they could win, did they? No one, me included. Just goes to show this is the joy of team sport, isn't it? It's the joy of team sport. They obviously thought, well, no one thinks we can win, so we'll show them. Tony from Ballarat. Hello, Tony.
4: Hello, Philip. If you really love me, how am I? If you really love me, come on and let it show. With repeating tunes, Philip.
0: Yeah, yeah, yeah. Tony, I don't think your version is going to sell that well, but
4: I'm like Tony Bennett, I don't
0: know. Yeah. Oh, no, you aren't. There's a Tony Bennett in there trying to get out, I agree. Hey, question number three. Which 1990 horror comedy film is set in a small California town that's invaded by spiders?
4: Arachnophobia.
0: Correct. Arachnophobia.
4: That's complete, I guess.
0: More answers ending in IA. All right, we're up to question number four. You can stay here if you like, or you can move to vertebrate animals, food and drink, the theatre or religious groups, or you could stay here. So,
4: vertebrate animals, please.
0: Vertebrate animals. Question number four. Aardvarks are native to which continent?
4: South America.
0: Not South America, Tony, no.
4: Well,
0: no. Thanks, mate.
4: Thank you, Phil.
0: See ya. Bye-bye. Not South America. Rose from Flagstaff. He'll had arachnophobia. Diana from Woodnellic, hello. Wants to send a cheerio to Maurice. And Jamie from Albany. Stephen from Rochdale South says, is tinned salmon just as good as sardines? Well, it's good too. But sardines, I think, are better because everyone tells us we have to eat oily fish. So that's the reason. Where are we? AJ's from Bayview. G'day, AJ.
5: Hi.
0: We're up to question number four. Vertebrate animals, aardvarks, are native to which continent?
5: And we've had one answer, which was?
0: What's your
5: answer? That's right, you don't answer.
0: No, sadly not, AJ, no.
5: Aardvarks.
0: It's an odd question.
5: Which continent?
0: Yeah.
5: Well, how many continents are there? I'm not answering. I'm just saying there's North America, South America, Antarctica, Australia, Asia Minor, Asia Major, Europa, blah, blah, blah. Africa?
0: Correct.
5: Ah.
0: Yes. Aardvarks are native to Africa. There you go. Question number five. Okay, we can stay in vertebrates if you like, or you could move to religious groups, the theatre, food and drink. More answers ending in IA.
5: A smorgasbord of choice. Well done, old boy. Mm. I'll go for theatre, please.
0: The theatre. All right, AJ. Question number five.
5: I'll be in stage left if you're looking.
0: You'll be on the first stage out of town if you're not careful.
5: I'll be actually in the rigging up top, yeah.
0: Question number five, the theatre. At the theatre, what sort of accessories would a perruquier make?
5: I have no idea. That's wardrobe. Perruquier. No clues, no nothing. You don't even answer that. P-E-R-U, perruquier. Italian. I'll take a guess at hats.
0: Not hats.
5: Ah.
0: Thanks, AJ. See ya. Not hats. No. Penny from Derby. G'day, Penny.
6: Hello. Can you repeat the question, please?
0: Yeah. At the theatre, what sort of accessories would a perruquier make?
6: Puppets.
0: Not puppets. Thank you, Penny. No. Sounds right, but it's sadly not correct. Andrew from Smithton. Hello, Andrew.
7: This morning, get your own.
0: There's probably quite a few Andrews in Smithton, I think, if you start digging. Hey, question.
7: Anyone that calls in on the
0: You're the only Andrew from Smithton that calls in. That's true. That is true. Question number five. At the theatre, what sort of accessories would a perruquier make?
7: I have no idea. So there you go.
0: There you go.
7: My cat is sitting down behind my back. It's very annoying.
0: Well, where do you want the cat to sit, Andrew?
7: Well, just on the couch, but not right behind my back.
0: Exercise some control there, Andrew.
7: Back.
0: Get control of your cat, Andrews. See you, mate. 1-300-800-222 is the number. Now, Bill from North Adelaide. G'day, Bill.
8: Hello. How are you?
0: Pretty good.
8: Love this show.
0: Thank you. Question five. We're in the theatre. At the theatre, what sort of accessories would a perruquier make?
8: I think they're making wigs.
0: They do. Yes. A perruquier makes wigs.
8: Right. And I'm not sure about theatre. Am I allowed to swap?
0: You can swap to any other category you like. We can go vertebrate animals, food and drink, more answers ending in IA, religious groups, or stay in the theatre.
8: Food and drinks, please.
0: Food and drink. Sharing its name with a type of weapon. What name is given to a ribeye steak with the rib bone left intact?
8: Rib bone left inside. Is that either a hammerhead or a T-bone? I'll go T-bone.
0: Not a T-bone.
8: No, I got it wrong. Sorry,
0: mate. Thank you. 1-300-800-222. John from Shenton Park says, Angela Hewitt, the famous concert pianist, eats sardines just before giving a recital, especially of Bach's works. She believes in their value as a brain memory food. Someone said they've gone off on social media and that lots of places are sold out of sardines. Is that right? Well, we've been doing our best here on the program for a long time to bang on about sardines. I love them, always have. But they're good for you. Have a tin a week. Where are we now? Jim from Banksia Park in South Australia. G'day, Jim.
9: Hi, Phil. Your swans are doing very well.
0: I know. How good was that? What is it? The win of the round, I think. Whether they can do it again is another matter, but still.
9: Well, I think their depth's pretty good, so you should be all right.
0: Yeah. Anyway, we get to play either Fremantle or Geelong in the preliminary final, and let's see what happens.
9: Yep.
0: Question?
9: Always on the day.
0: What's that?
9: Always on the day.
0: It's always on the day, isn't it? Yeah. That's the joy of team sport. I think it's the joy of team sport, Jim. On the day, really, anything can happen.
9: That's right. A lot of minor premiers have been knocked off.
0: They have. All right. The answer, Africa did not end in IA. That was the subject. No, it wasn't. The subject matter there was vertebrate animals. But thank you anyway. Jim, question number six. In food and drink. Sharing its name with a type of weapon, what name is given to a ribeye steak with a rib bone left intact?
9: Well, I like my steak. I thought the previous answer was close, T-bone, but I'm just trying to figure out which.
0: No good, Jim. All right, mate. Thank you. We'll move on. Karen from Altona. Hello, Karen.
10: Hello.
0: Question six, food and drink. Sharing its name with a type of weapon, what name is given to a ribeye steak with the rib bone left intact?
10: I'm not sure. All I can think of is ribeye cap.
0: What's your answer?
10: Ribeye cap?
0: No, it's not a ribeye cap, Karen, but thank you. Gio from Gloucester? Nope, that's not right. Harry in the Bay's got the right answer. Cracker's got the right answer. Tim has got the right answer. Jane from Homebush has got the right answer. Yes. All right. Let's move on. Who's been hanging in on here? Bo, I'll get to you in a second. Matthew from Palmyra. G'day, Matthew.
11: Yeah, it's Palmyra, thanks.
0: Palmyra, sorry, mate. Yeah. Food and drink. Sherry is named with a type of weapon. What name is given to a ribeye steak with the rib bone left intact?
11: Yeah, I've got the unfortunate... I've had the unfortunate opportunity to order a few of these for my customers. It's called a tomahawk.
0: It is. It is. It's called a tomahawk steak, yes.
11: It's certainly a favourite for business meals, right?
0: Oh, is it? Oh, well, they like them, do they?
11: Oh, yeah, yeah. Oh, they like them.
0: Because make you feel like a caveman.
11: I think quite often it's the most expensive bloody thing on the menu.
0: Oh, damn it. Oh, I see. So because they're doing it on your dime, they're ordering the most expensive thing on the menu.
11: Absolutely. Yeah, that's right.
0: Oh, dear. Well, you should have arranged it with the restaurateur before you arrived there, Matthew. You should have said, can I just have a limited menu of two choices? Yeah, well, like you can either have pasta or sausages or pasta.
11: Available today. Yeah.
0: Sausages or pasta. That's all you got. That's right.
11: Yeah, that's it. Yeah.
0: Question seven.
11: All right.
0: Okay, question seven. We're in food and drink. You can move.
11: Yeah. Go ahead. I like a feed. Yeah.
0: Okay.
11: Keep going.
0: Food and drink. The Camfield is Australia's Australia's biggest biggest pub, and it can be found in which capital city? Can be found in which capital city?
11: Oh, quite close to where I live, in fact. Yeah, Perth.
0: Yes, correct. I was going to say, I thought this might be an easy one for you. If there's a Camfield serve tomahawks, Matthew, maybe it does.
11: No, they don't. No, they don't. They're high volume fast food. Just bang, bang, bang. Just before the game at the footy.
0: Fair enough.
11: But it's a nice place. It's a nice place on the weekends. There's lovely gardens and lovely cycle tracks around the place. I'm not doing a promotion for the place at all. But
0: Hang on, Matthew. Why don't you get a tape of this and say, take it down there and say, look, now how about a bit of a decent deal on tomahawks? Next time I bring a few people in.
11: Maybe, that's right. Mm. Yeah. No, it's actually a nice setup there in Perth. We should do more about our cycle tracks than our walk tracks in Perth. Yeah,
0: that's true. Fair enough. It's Australia's biggest pub, the Camfield, apparently.
11: Apparently, yeah.
0: Question number eight: staying with food and drink, or you can move if you like.
11: Vertebrae. Yeah. Let's go food and drink.
0: Food and drink. Okay. Yeah. Question number eight: known for its distinctive cuisine, which includes dishes such as Kung Po chicken. Which province of China has a name meaning four rivers?
11: Four rivers. So four in Chinese is Kung Po chicken. Four rivers. Jiang. Sijian. Paul Rib. Bloody hell, mate. I'm going to be really embarrassed about this.
0: Matthew.
11: Shijian.
0: All right, Matthew, we're going to have to move on, mate. I'm sorry. Harry in the Bay's got the right answer. Yes. Kerry says, my husband, when he was alive, loved sardines and I hated them. And after eating them, he would chase me, trying to kiss me, and I'd be running around the house screaming. Yes, it's not probably the best kiss, is it? I would think, Katie. 1-300-800-222 is the number. All right, Battle of the Trevs. Trev from Surface Paradise. Hi, Trev.
12: Hello, Philip.
0: Question number eight. known for its distinctive cuisine, which includes dishes such as Kung Pao chicken, which province of China has a name meaning four rivers.

0: Well, the best I can come up with is Suzwan.
1: Suzwan.
0: Yeah, something
1: no.
0: like
1: that. It's not Suzwan. That's not going to work for us. What about the other Trev from Croydon Park, Battle of the Trevs? Hello, Trevor.
2: Yeah. Hi, Phil. I think it might be Szechuan.
1: Say it again.
2: Szechuan.
1: Yeah, that'll do. Yes. Szechuan, yes. Szechuan, yeah. S-I-C-H-U-A-N, Szechuan.
2: Okay. Really, I don't know, redemption story, a lot of other things about the Swans.
1: Yes.
2: Totally different feeling this week as over the last two. Sort of, you get the respect that something positive has been looked in the eye about the situation.
1: Yeah, well, I agree. I agree. I think the players all sat there in the room said, no one thinks we can win this. No one.
2: Yeah.
1: So let's. I mean, you know, it's not our fault. Let's see what we can do.
2: Well, that was the upshot. That was the upshot. But I'm talking about the sort of more general situation. The questionable part has been sort of sliced out of the apple.
1: Hmm.
2: And yeah, positive story. It's in the public eye that positive steps are being taken with the correct ultimate object in mind of justice for the young ladies concerned and whoever else.
1: Yeah. Let's see how this. You know, no. Like the creakingly slow police investigation continues, and in the meantime, the rest of the players who've slaved their guts out all year are, you know, getting on with it.
2: And not quite like it. Never be quite like it was before. But yeah, I mean, you know, proudly be a Swan cheerer again.
1: Yeah, I think so. I think a lot of us feel like that. A lot of us feel like that, Trev. Hey, question number 9. What do you want to do here? Stay with food and drink, or you can move to vertebrate animals. More answers ending in IA, the theatre, or religious groups.
2: I'll go to IA.
1: Are you either sardine eater or Trevor?
2: They're not my favourite thing, but don't mind them. The thing I can't stand, absolutely, I can't really think, I can't think how pizza customers especially, or any human being, can stand anchovies.
1: Oh, no, anchovies are fantastic. Trevor, steady.
2: Ooh.
1: Steady, Trevor. question number 9, you wanted answers ending in IA?
2: Yeah.
1: Question number 9, more answers ending in IA. She climbs a tree and scrapes her knee. Are the opening lyrics to which song from The Sound of Music?
2: This is How Do You Solve a Problem Like Maria?
1: Correct.
3: How do you

0: Gibbet, or will-o'-the-wisp.
1: A clown.
2: Yes, more answers ending in IA.
3: I thought, in answer to a question that I politely posed in conversation the other week, I took a side effort to Google and found out that your grandchild is a grandson. Is that already?
2: No, no, we don't know yet.
3: Okay, but your grandchild will grow up calling you Taid, T-A-I-D.
2: Oh, because is that the Welsh for grandfather? Is it?
3: Yeah.
2: I'll speak to his father about that. No. Question number 10. What do you want to do? Stay here? More answers ending in IA?
3: Oh, yes, if that's not done yet, yeah.
2: Which TV series starred Zendaya, Jacob Elordi and Sydney Sweeney as teenagers in the fictional town of East Highland?

0: I didn't know her name. Oh, is it? No, it's not Portland. My answer will be Portlandia, but I'm pretty sure that's wrong.
1: No, not right. Thanks, Trev.
0: Yeah, okay.
1: See ya.
0: Thanks, mate.
1: Bye-bye. Thank you. No, that is not correct. Joan says, fill sardines in oil, mashed with brown vinegar and pepper on hot buttered toast. Yes. Yum, Joan. You've got it. That is it. Just delicious. Tish from Port Augusta says, I give my dog sardines. They're wasted on the dog. Well, they're not, I suppose, but you know what I'm saying. Paul from Kalgoorlie. Hello, Paul.
2: G'day. How are you going?
1: Not bad. We're up to question number 10.
2: Like everyone else, I want to talk about the Swans.
1: Yeah.
2: Are you back on the bandwagon?
1: Yeah, I'm back on the bandwagon. Big time. Yeah.
2: That's good.
1: That's how blowing in the wind I am, Paul.
2: I went.
1: But in all fairness, I mean, all my mates who were, you know, the fans as well, we all had the same view about the whole thing. But we're all back big time after that performance.
2: That was great. Oh,
1: yeah.
2: Fantastic.
1: Yeah, amazing performance. To me, it was just like, I mean, how joyous is team sport? You know, like, look, it's just.
2: Now, one of your earlier callers said, oh, they'll never be the same, but I think they will. Every club has to go through scandals, and I think they've got a strong culture, and things like that recede, and they're a good club, Sydney. When I was there, I used to go and watch them. And they were very good. I went down to Frio and had a look at them play last Thursday, and it was a very sombre trip home.
1: Very sombre on home from Perth Stadium. Gee whiz. I know. Well, we'll find out who after this week, because the Swans will either play Swans will either play Frio or Geelong in the preliminary final.
2: That's right. We've got Dean Cox. We love Dean Cox. He's a great West Australian.
1: He's a former West Coast Eagle, isn't he? Yeah.
2: Yep.
1: Question number 10. We're in more answers ending in IA. Which TV series starred Zendaya, Jacob Elordi, Sydney Sweeney as teenagers in the fictional town of East Highland?
2: I think it's called Euphoria.
1: Correct, it is. It's called Euphoria. Answers ending in
2: IA. Well, that's Zendaya. She's been in a lot of shows for the last few years.
1: She has. She has. Mm. When you look like that, that's what happens to you. You get
2: right.
1: Question number 11. No more answers ending in IA. So we've got food and drink, vertebrate animals, or religious groups, or the theatre.
2: Let's go religious groups.
1: Question number 11. Religious groups. Question number 11. Which Catholic monastic order takes its name from the mountain range in the Holy Land, where it was founded in the 12th century?
2: Okay, that's not a bad one. Well, monastic orders, there's the Benedictines, I don't think they're from Italy. The Cistercians, I'll try that one. Cistercian.
1: No. No. Thanks, Paul. See you. See you later. Paul from Planland says, yes, best ambush of the season. Well done, Swans. Julie says, Phil, as I explained to my grandson, just because you get a couple of rotten apples in the box, you don't throw them all out. Keep supporting the ones you love. And fair enough too, Julie, fair enough too. Annie in Melbourne has the right answer here. Robin, no, does not have the right answer. Where are we? Who's Miko from Mellors Point? G'day, Miko.
3: Hello, how are you?
1: Not bad. Question 11. Religious groups. Which Catholic monastic order takes its name from the mountain range in the Holy Land where it was founded in the 12th century?
3: I only know this because there's a very religious town originally from the United States, and there's a Mount Carmel, Indiana, so I know it's the Carmelites.
1: Correct. Yes, there is. There's a Mount Carmel in Indiana, is there? Okay.
3: Yes, there is.
1: Taken from the Holy Land. Okay.
3: Yes.
1: Question number, yes, the Carmelites. There's a few monasteries in Australia, aren't there? I seem to remember when I was growing up, there was one outside of, in Tassie, well outside of Launceston in the country there. Question number 12. They never see anybody. They spend their whole life closed up.
3: Yeah, they do, and they dress very modestly.
1: Yeah. Gee whiz, pretty

0: Tough life, you know, locked away. Wow.
1: And going back to what you were saying about sardines, I'd probably eat a tin a week as well.
0: Good
1: when my mom was pregnant with me, it's all she craved. She can't stand them now. And something that I can't find here, which is common in the States, is sardines packed in mustard.
0: Packed in what?
1: Mustard.
0: Mustard. Oh, yeah. Okay. How's that? Do they go okay, Mikko?
1: Yeah, they're great.
0: Okay. Question number 12. We're in religious groups. You can stay here or you can move to the theatre or food and drink or vertebrate animals.
1: Vertebrate animals.
0: Vertebrate animals. Question number 12. Which native Australian animal has four legs with the two hind legs pointed backwards?
1: Platypus?
0: Not a platypus. Mikko, no.
1: Yeah.
0: Thank you. Not a platypus. No. Alex from Greendale says marinate pale lemon anchovies, fresh cured with lemon juice, are so good, unimaginably good. Yeah, no, I'm an anchovy fan too, Alex. I'm with you on all of that. Where are we? Paul from Wensleydale. G'day, Paul.
2: Hello.
0: Hello. Question number 12.
2: Phil?
0: Yes?
2: I know you don't answer questions, but I've got a query about the swans.
0: Mm-hmm.
2: I was working in jail once, many years ago, and there was a priest there incarcerated.
0: Mm-hmm.
2: And he knew I was a swans man, and he came up to me and said, "Listen, do you know the real story? While the swans are called the bloodstained angels," and I think,
0: is this broadcastable, Paul?
2: Oh yes, no, very, very, very. And I said, "Well, I think it had something to do with the Bloodbath Grand Final in 1945." And he said, "No." He said, "Many years before that, the swans had a malfunction with the laundry, with their jumpers. And apparently all the red V ran through all the jumpers, and it was the only set they had. So they ran out one day with these reddish-pink jumpers." Have you heard that story?
0: No, I can believe it, though.
2: Yeah, I can believe it, too, yeah. But anyway, that was where I just thought I'd run that past you.
0: Thanks, Paul. Hey, which native Australian animal has four legs with the two hind legs pointed backwards?
2: No, I've got no idea. I might have said a platypus too, but echidna?
0: An echidna is correct, yes.
2: Oh, you're kidding. You're kidding.
0: Yes, they have two hind legs. Their back legs are pointed backwards, which is better for burrowing because they can burrow into a hole pretty quickly.
2: I nearly ran over one today, actually.
0: Oh, don't do that. No,
2: No. I did my best to avoid it, but yeah.
0: Question number 13. We're in vertebrate animals, if you like. You can stay there or move to religious groups, the theatre, or food and drink.
2: I'll stay where we are.
0: Vertebrate animals. Question number 13. Which animals appear on the classic Levi's jeans label?
2: Oh. Mustang horses?
0: Correct.
2: Wow.
0: Yeah, well, horses. I'll give you horses, yeah.
2: Okay.
0: I think the horses are trying to pull the jeans apart, aren't they? I think that's the...
2: It's a long time since I've had a pair of Levi jeans.
0: Everyone's had a pair at some stage in their life, haven't they?
2: It's 50 years ago, there you are.
0: Yes. Yes, 1-300-800-222. John from Cogra Bay says there's a Carmelite monastery in Lismore. Yeah, no, there's a few in Australia. Ray from Atlanta says, "Phil, your pronunciation of anchovies is worse than Kapalaba." What's wrong with anchovies? Oh, you want to go with anchovies, do you, Ray? I don't know about that. Paul, question number 14. We're in vertebrate animals, and you can stay there if you like. Food and drink, the theatre, or religious groups?
2: Look, I'm a lapsed Catholic. I shouldn't go anywhere near religion, so I'll stay where I am.
0: What's the longest species of venomous snake? The longest. Ooh.
2: Venomous.
0: The longest species. Venomous. Venomous snake.
2: I'll go tiger snake.
0: Not a tiger.
2: No, no worries.
0: Thanks, Paul. See you, mate. Thank you for that. No, not a tiger snake. Glenn from Frankston. G'day, Glenn.
3: Congratulations, Phil.
0: How good was that?
3: It just shows that I think 90% of sport can be played above the shoulders at times.
0: Absolutely.
3: I think Papley spoke after the game and he said, look, we miss the blokes and they're important to us, but we played our system. I just thought he spoke really well.
0: Yeah.
3: For a bloke, a lot of people say he's a bit of a fool and whatever, but I just thought he spoke honestly.
0: It's good
3: to say.
0: I just thought it was another reason why we love, you know, team sport, because not always, but many times, the sum of the team is greater than the sum of its parts.
3: And that's the old adage about champion teams and teams of champions.
0: Team of champions, yeah, exactly. Yeah. I mean, it often isn't the case because trouble is often they're no good. But true. As we know, often they're useless. But when they're good, gee whiz, tell you what. And the joy on the faces of those players. Question 14, what do you reckon? We're in vertebrate animals. What's the longest species of venomous snake?
3: I think it's the king cobra.
0: Correct. It's the king cobra. The question is, of course, Glenn, is whether they can step up and do it again.
3: Well, as you know, Phil, who I work for, I'm not going to comment on any of those sides of them because we've held up the ladder for the year. So.
0: No comment required. That's right.
3: Thank you very much. But look, you've got to basically now you've only got to win two more games. I know that.
0: They have to beat either Fremantle or Geelong, and then they're in the grand final, and then, as we know, our record in the grand final has been so great, hasn't it?
3: not fantastic, but you're still in the hunt, mate. That's the main thing.
0: Yeah. Hey, question 15. Oh, thanks to the texter who said that Carmelite Order of Nuns is in Longford. Oh, it's outside of Longford. Okay, yeah.
3: Nice part of Tassie, Longford, yeah.
0: Yeah, it is a nice part of Tassie. All righty. Where are we? Question number 15. We've got one left in vertebrate animals, if you like.
3: I'm not my strongest suit, but we'll try it anyway, mate.
0: Which species of whale has the longest pectoral fins?
3: I'll say sperm whale with no confidence, Phil.
0: No, there's a reason you're not going. No, there's no confidence.
3: I love it that you just say matter of fact with that too, mate. All the best.
0: See you, mate. Thanks, mate. Bye-bye. Thanks. John from Merimble says, I know you're biased with the Swans, Phil, but what about the Mighty Hawks? Oh, no, John, I agree. You'd have to rate the Hawks highly for the flag, wouldn't you? You really would. All righty, 1300. Bo's in the truck. G'day, Bo.
4: G'day, Phil.
0: I'm good. Vertebrate animals. Which species of whale has the longest pectoral fins? It's not a sperm whale.
4: Yeah, it's going to be pure guesswork. I'm just thinking humpbacks have got fairly long fins. I'll just say that.
0: Correct, yes.
4: You're kidding.
0: No, well, I agree with you. The humpbacks do. I mean, it's the one thing you think about humpbacks. They jump high out of the water and they do have very long fins, yeah.
4: And my wife's right into photography and just recently she went on a whale-watching thing, came back with a hell of a lot of photos of them breaching and all that stuff. And I looked at the pectoral fins, I thought, shit, they got long arms.
0: Oh, dear. All right, we've got 10 left. Gwen says, dear Phil, do you go to the game? She said you weren't. No, I didn't go to the game. When I watched it on telly because I and lots of others were sort of, you know, having some silent disappointment about the whole thing. So I watched it on telly. But, wow, what a game. What a game. Question number 16. That's it for vertebrate animals. So we've got food and drink, the theatre or religious groups.
4: Well, definitely not religious groups. I'll try food and drink. Why not?
0: Food and drink. What alternative name for a rock melon comes from the name of a summer estate of the Vatican?
4: I didn't know he had an estate called cantaloupe.
0: No. Cantaloupe, boys. No. Cantaloupe.
4: Oh, cantaloupe, sorry.
0: Cantaloupe. Yes, cantaloupe. Well, Victorians call them cantaloupes, don't they? Does anybody else call them cantaloupes? What do Queenslanders call rock melons? No, they call them rock melons. I think only Victorians.
4: I'm a Victorian and we call them rock melons.
0: No, you don't.
4: At least in our household.
0: Oh, in your household, yeah. Yeah, but, you know, you'd agree with me that a cantaloupe's a pretty common name for rock melons in Victoria.
4: Oh, could be, yeah.
0: Question number 17. We've got one left in food and drink. Otherwise, you're off to religious groups or the theatre, Bo. two of your favourite destinations, Bo.
4: I think we'll try food and drink.
0: I think you will. Food and drink, question number 17. Barmbrack is a type of bread associated with which European country? Barmbrack.
4: I would have no idea, but it sounds Scottish to me.
0: Not Scotland. No. I know why.
4: So yep. Religion.
0: You better pray for yourself. See you, Bo. Bye. Jane from Mount Gambier, that is correct, yes. Snoopy from Nora Head had the cantaloupe, correct. Lynn the Queenslander had cantaloupe. Monica from the Hunter Valley. Hello, Mon.
5: G'day, Phil. How are you going?
0: Pretty good. Question number 70, food and drink. Barmbrack is a type of bread associated with which European country? It's not Scotland.
5: I don't know. I'm going to go Netherlands. I don't know why, but yeah, but don't know.
0: Yep. No, not the Netherlands.
5: Can I see you doing religious groups? Can I tell you a very quick joke about the Cistercians? It's not rude, of course.
0: Of all the things to have a joke about, I'm not thinking. Anyway, go on. Yes, Monica.
5: Well, okay,
0: hit me up.
5: Okay, well, the myth is that the Cistercian order, they don't speak at all. Well, they do actually speak, but they don't talk much.
0: Mm.
5: So anyway, this guy joins the Cistercians and the abbot says to him, righto, you've only allowed 2 words a year, that's it. So after the first year, well, what's your words? And he says, bed hard. And the abbot says, righto, off you go, see you in 12 months. 12 months later he comes in and the abbot says, well, what are your 2 words? And he said, food terrible. And the abbot says, righto, off you go. Anyway, the next year the abbot says, well, what have you got to say? And he says, I quit. And the abbot says, well, thank goodness for that. You've done nothing but win since you got here.
0: I like that, Mon.
5: Yeah. Anyway, okay.
0: See you, mate.
5: Catch you later.
0: See you, Mon. Bye. Clive from Berwick says, Phil, forget the rest. It'll be a Swans-Hawks grand final. What's more, it'll go down to the wire. St John's Ambos will need a truckload of defibrillators. Yeah, that can happen, can't it? I think, yeah, be a good match. Be a good match anyway. All righty, where are we? Mark from Oak Park. G'day, Mark.
6: Hey. Back to Levi's. My unreliable memory is from the ad from the 70s was that they were mules.
0: No, they're horses.
6: Okay, unreliable memory.
0: That's right. And they're trying to, I think there's a team of them on either side and they're trying to pull the pair of jeans apart. And they're so tough that, mind you, I don't think, you know.
6: Okay, the bread.
0: Barmbrack. Barmbrack's a type of bread associated with which European country?
6: I'm going to guess Ireland.
0: Ireland is correct, yes.
6: Is it soda bread?
0: I guess it would be. I don't know for sure, but I guess it would be, yes.
6: Because, you know, I've heard of soda bread, but I've never heard of Barmbrack.
0: Barmbrack, yes.
6: Barmbrack.
0: Barmbrack. Question number 18. Religious groups or the theatre?
6: Religious groups.
0: Religious groups. In the USA, which religious group speak the language Pennsylvania Dutch?
6: Amish.
0: Correct. The Amish. Very good, Mike.
6: Mike is some other Oak Parkian.
0: Oh, sorry. No. I meant to say Mark, but you know the trouble is Mike from Oak Park also rings me. That's where it came from. You're right. someone says Queenslanders eat boiled peanuts and drink sarsaparilla.
6: So back to also cantaloupe. Song of the Wolf, Cantaloupe.
0: Cantaloupe. I suppose yes, Cantaloupe. L-O-U rather than L-U-P, but yes. But still, Song of the Wolf. Jan says, I don't agree that regarding rock melons. As a Victorian, I almost never hear them called cantaloupes. Oh, no, they are. Well, maybe it's going out of fashion. I don't know, but it always was a big Victorian thing. Mm. Bobsled says, Kath and Kel were struggling with marriage arrangements and were thinking of eloping. Kim told Kath as she fetched a rock melon from the fridge, you can't elope. Oh, bobsled. Question number 19. We're in religious groups. You're staying here, Mark.
6: Staying in religion, yep.
0: Which Christian denomination makes up the second largest religious group in Egypt?
6: Coptic.
0: Correct. The Copts. The Copts, yes, the Coptic Christians.
6: And hello to my good friend Aziz, if he's listening.
0: Is he a Copt?
6: He is.
0: There you go. Question number 20. Religious groups.
6: Yes, let's say
0: what is the common Western name for members of the Mevlevi Sufi order in Islam?
6: Dervish.
0: Who spin in circles as a form of religious worship and meditation?
6: Dervish.
0: What sort of dervish?
6: Lance Corporal Jones referred to him as the mad dervish, but is it the spinning dervish?
0: Not the spinning dervish.
6: Oh, well, good night,
0: Thank
6: Ben.
0: You, Mark. I see you. I know I'm harsh, but still. Fitzy from, Sharon from Ballarat. Hi, Sharon. Sorry you've been waiting on there.
7: Hi.
0: Hello.
7: Who is the gentleman who is just on now?
0: Mark from Oak Park.
7: Mark, you're going to kick yourself because you knew this.
0: Yes.
7: Okay.
0: What's the common Western name for members of the Mevlevi Sufi order in Islam who spin in circles as a form of religious worship and meditation?
7: Before I tell you that, can I just tell you that it's definitely cantaloupes here in Ballarat?
0: Oh, I agree. Yeah.
7: That's because so many of us are Catholics.
0: Yeah, no. Right. I've got no idea. Oh, I see. The Catholics, Vatican. Okay, yeah, fair enough.
7: Yeah, you got it.
0: Now, who are we after?
7: I can't believe. Did lovely Jason, producer, did he write this quiz? Because this is the best quiz I've ever been on.
0: Good on you. Sharon, what's the answer?
7: It has to be the whirling dervishes.
0: Correct. It's the whirling dervishes. Yes, they are dervishes, but the ones who spin in circles.
7: They are famous.
0: It's a very beautiful thing. It's a form of religious worship. It's a form of meditation. They get into a very trance-like state while they're spinning.
7: I haven't been there to see them, but I've seen them on TV and it's beautiful.
0: Yeah, it is beautiful. Question 21, religious groups. We've got one left in religious groups.
7: Mm-hmm.
0: In Christianity, the four horsemen of the apocalypse appear in which book of the Bible?
7: Oh, my God. I'm an expert on the Bible, but I did that like 20 years ago. So I'd need to – I can't even remember all the four – can you say the question again? Sorry.
0: In Christianity, the four horsemen of the apocalypse appear in which book of the Bible?
7: You know, I knew the Bible backwards when I did religious RI for teaching. I can't remember. I can't believe I've been called out on this and I'm Catholic.
0: See you, Sharon.
7: Here again. At least I got one.
0: Good on you.
7: Someone else would definitely know.
0: See you in Cantaloupe one time. See you in Cantaloupe. All right, Fitzy from Coogee. G'day, Fitzy.
8: G'day. I'll give you a bad guess. I'll say John. No, I didn't.
0: No, thanks, mate. Bye-bye. No, not the Gospel of John. No. Latif from West Brunswick. Hi, Latif.
9: Hello, Phil. Would you repeat again, please?
0: In Christianity, Latif, the four horsemen of the apocalypse appear in which book of the Bible?
9: St. Paul's?
0: Not St. Paul's Gospel, no. Not the no. Well, actually, there's no Gospel of St. Paul, is there? But no, that's not correct. Charlie from Mount Druitt. Hello, Charlie.
10: Hello, Phil. Good to be with you.
0: Yes, likewise.
10: I was just going to mention it's going to be a bit harder for the Swans next game because they've lost their captain, haven't they?
0: They have, Callum Mills. Yeah, he's out with an ACL. Well, he'll probably be out for the most of next year by the sound of it.
10: Oh, right. Geez, does it take that long?
0: Oh, yeah, ACLs are terrible injuries to recover from. You need surgery and it's a long way back, yeah.
10: Yeah, so that's another how hurdle they have to get through.
0: Yep, well, let's see what happens.
10: But when they seem to come through when when it's tough.
0: That's it. Now, Charlie, what do you reckon? In Christianity, the four horsemen of the apocalypse appear in which book of the Bible?
10: I'll just have a shot at Genesis.
0: Not Genesis, mate. Thanks, Charlie. Good on you. No, not Genesis. Annie in Melbourne had Genesis. Not correct. Rosie says, oh, we live in Melbourne and we call them cantaloupes. Good on you. I know you do. Speaking of Oak Park, we went from Mark. Here's Mike. G'day, Mike.
11: Hi there. And I should say g'day to Mark from Oak Park
0: exactly.
11: as well.
0: Mike and Mark. Good on you. Yeah. In Christianity, the four horsemen of the apocalypse appear in which book of the Bible?
11: Wouldn't have a clue, but I'll say Exodus.
0: Not Exodus, no.
11: I'll Thanks, Mike. Narrows it down a bit.
0: Yes, it's on him. That's Cheers. Right. Cheers, mate. Dear. Well, yes, I suppose in a way it narrows it down. Does it not? Steve from Northern. G'day, Steve.
12: G'day, Phil. How are you, mate?
0: Not bad.
12: Revelation.
0: In Christianity, the four horsemen of the apocalypse appear in which book of the Bible?
12: Revelation.
0: Revelation, correct. Okay, 1, 2, 3, 4 left. They're all questions in the theatre. So I'll tell you what, Steve, I'll put you on hold and we can ring you back because we've got a news bulletin to attend to as well. We'll take the four questions left in the Mighty Challenge after the news. Issues of the day and American Insight coming up in the last hour of the program as well. Fossil from Baldivis had revelation, so did plenty of others. Thank you. Here's the latest news.
13: Everything Melbourne.
14: You know what? That makes me feel so nice to go and eat something warm and nourishing.
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16: ABC News with David Rollins. One Nation's proposal to allow people to access superannuation early has been described as a short-term solution to a long-term problem. The plan would allow renters and mortgage holders to carve out a quarter of their 12% super payments for up to 3 years in order to help with repayments. Ladies Finance Club founder Molly Benjamin says that it isn't the right approach.
17: I find this really worrying because it's very much so short-term gain but long-term pain. It's not just the individual who's going to pay. So people retire with less. More of them are going to end up relying on that age pension, which means a bigger taxpayer bill down the track.
16: Housing experts warn that when major developers stall or collapse, planned housing supply can disappear with them, putting already ambitious government targets further out of reach. It comes as Bathurst's financial crisis is raising broader concerns about New South Wales meeting its housing supply targets. The developer was one of Australia's biggest providers of lower-cost housing, with around 2,000 homes currently under construction and a pipeline of roughly 14,000 apartments now at risk. The University of Sydney's Nicole Gurin is a professor of urban planning and housing who says the situation exposes the problem of setting public housing targets that depend almost entirely on private developers.
18: It just highlights the difficulty of setting a target that we're entirely dependent on the private market to deliver when it comes to housing.
16: Federal Liberal frontbencher Andrew Hastie says the coalition is holding off support for the government's proposal.

0: and the rest of the coalition are concerned about censorship, whilst at the same time we do believe that we do have to do a better job of protecting Australians.
1: German Chancellor Friedrich Merz has ruled out working with the Alternative for Germany after the far-right party suggested or surged into first place in state elections in the state of Saxony-Anhalt. However, Mr. Merz has conceded the result had shaken his party to its very foundations. The AfD is appealing to lawmakers from Mr. Merz's Conservatives to support its bid to rule the eastern state in what would be the first time a far-right party has taken power at state level in post-war Germany. The anti-immigrant, pro-Russia AfD won nearly 44% of the vote. A major data breach at online learning provider MathSpace is believed to affect more than a million students, parents and school staff across Australia and New Zealand. Kaveh Akbari has the details.
2: The company says attackers exploited a security vulnerability in an internal reporting system over several weeks last month. Information exposed included names, email addresses, usernames and some account activity details. MathSpace says passwords, academic records, assessment results and authentication credentials were not accessed. The compromised system has been taken offline and affected users, schools and authorities are being contacted. The company says it does not yet know who was behind the breach and has found no evidence the stolen information has been published, shared or sold.
1: The AFL has announced it will introduce limits on contact training for next season in order to reduce the incidence of concussion. National sport reporter David Mark has more on this story.
3: From the beginning of pre-season, clubs will be limited to a total of 120 minutes of contact training per week, including 60 minutes of high-intensity contact training. That will rise to 160 minutes, of which 120 minutes can be high-intensity by the end of pre-season. The AFL says it also has plans to introduce contact training limits once in-season matches begin and for the AFLW competition. David Mark, ABC Sport.
1: And medical series The Pitt has taken home early Emmy wins in categories including prosthetic makeup and best guest actor in a drama for 73-year-old first-time nominee Ernest Harden Jr.
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5: A mostly sunny day with a slight chance of a shower in the southeast suburbs at night, a near zero chance elsewhere. The chance of fog in the early morning and the chance of morning frost in the northeast suburbs. Light winds becoming west to southwesterly by late evening. A low of 7, a top of 16 for Tuesday. Wednesday, a shower or two expected, 9 to 14. And Thursday, cloudy, 10 to 15.
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0: Yes, well, hello and how are you? Philip Clark with you on ABC Radio. This is Nightlife and we are live on the local radio network all around the country. Good to be with you. And thanks for dropping in too. It's 1:06, last hour of the program, 1:06 Eastern Time, 11:06 in Western Australia, in South Australia in the Territory, 24:01. Good to be with you. So we've got a few, what have we, 1, 2, 3, 4 questions left in the Mighty Challenge and then into our issues of the day. A few things around this proposal by One Nation, to allow Australians who rent or pay a mortgage to dip into your super for 3 years has got people talking today. I wonder what you make of that. Also, this idea about switching off the algorithm for your social feeds. Like the idea or not? Some thoughts on that. Also, in the next hour, in this hour too, Bill Wyman will join me for an edition of American Insight. All right, but we do have some other little things to attend to first. One of them, of course, is what we often refer to as
1: the Mighty Challenge.

0: And we're up to question number 22. Steve from Northern was with us. G'day, Steve.
1: G'day, mate.
0: Now, we have to be in the theatre. So let's go. Question number 22. Which name for the arch around the stage comes from a Greek word meaning the space in front of the scenery?
1: Oh, do you know what? I really was going to, I hoped I was going to break my personal best, but it doesn't look like I am. See you, mate.
0: Okay, see you, mate. Bye-bye. Thank you. All right. Ian from Morfitt Vale. G'day, Ian.
2: Yes, g'day, Phil.
0: Question number 22. We're in the theatre. Which name for the arch around the stage comes from a Greek word meaning the space in front of the scenery?
2: Yeah, great name. Proscenium?
0: Yes, a proscenium, correct. The proscenium, a proscenium arch is when you're looking at a stage and that's the arch around it. Correct number 23, question number 23, we're in the theatre. Which Norwegian playwright wrote the plays Hedda Gabler, Peer Gynt and Ghosts, Ian?
2: I don't know his first name, but Ibsen.
0: Which one?
2: Ibsen.
0: Correct, yes it is. What's his first name? I'll let you off. His name is Ibsen, yes. Henrik Ibsen. Henrik Ibsen. All right, question number 24. We're in the theatre, Ian. Which US president was assassinated in Ford's Theatre?
2: Abraham Lincoln.
0: Correct. Yes, it was. Abraham Lincoln was shot in Ford's Theatre. All right. Well, let's put you in the box then. Question number 25. And to win, last one in the theatre, Ian.
2: Yes.
0: What links the characters of Protopopov from Chekhov's Three Sisters, Rosaline from Romeo and Juliet, and Godot from Waiting for Godot? What links those characters?
2: Except for the last one, I was going to say that they're star-crossed lovers.
0: No, not star-crossed lovers. Sorry, Ian, no, not star-crossed lovers, sadly. Albert in Townsville. Hi, Albert.
3: Oh, good night, Philip.
0: What do you reckon?
3: I thought I'd have to get you to say the thing again. I rang up for Revelations and I would have got Abraham Lincoln, but I don't think I know this one.
0: This is for question 25 and to win. What links the characters of Protopopov from Chekhov's Three Sisters, Rosaline from Romeo and Juliet, and Godot from Waiting for Godot?
3: Oh, I haven't a clue in the world. I'll have to leave it for someone else. I thought I might get a Bradbury's.
0: No worries, Albert. Thank you, mate.
3: Okay, bye.
0: See you, bye. Bobsled, yes, that is correct, Bobsled, correct. Jim in Campbelltown, correct. Joe from Melton says, the connection is that they all plays were forced to study at school. question 25, and to win the magnet, Barbara from Falconbridge, hello.
4: Yes, hi. Antip proscenium I'm rang for?
0: What's that?
4: Was the Antip proscenium arch?
0: The proscenium arch, yes, exactly.
4: Yes.
0: The
4: proscenium. At least I would have got that one.
0: What links the characters of Protopopov from Chekhov's Three Sisters, Rosaline from Romeo and Juliet, and Godot from Waiting for Godot?
4: I don't know. I know that the sisters weren't getting on very well together. I can't think of any other connection, except they were all, they were all waiting for Godot, weren't they? So, I don't know. I think maybe that they weren't getting on very well together with their siblings.
0: No, Barb. Sorry, mate.
4: Never mind.
0: See ya. Bye. No. Karen from Mullumbimby, correct. Sean in Hobart, correct. Sally from Bullsbrook, correct. What links the characters of Protopopov from Chekhov's Three Sisters, Rosaline from Romeo and Juliet, and Godot from Waiting for Godot? Justin from Frankston, who's been hanging on there. Hello, Justin.
5: G'day, Phil. I hope I can win this because I've never won on your show. I've won on the other ones, but not your Mighty Challenge.
0: What do you reckon? What's the link between these characters?
5: I'm hoping, and I hope, that are they all brothers and sisters?
0: No, sadly, Justin, no. Sorry, Justin, bye. See you, mate. No, bye. All righty, Dana from Wooden Elling. Thank you, Dana. We're on question 25. Who wants to answer this? 1-300-800-222. We're up to question 25. What links the characters of Protopopov from Chekhov's Three Sisters, Rosaline from Romeo and Juliet, and Godot from Waiting for Godot? There's a line available if you want to ring 1-300-800-222. What links these characters? The characters of Protopopov from Chekhov's Three Sisters, Rosaline from Romeo and Juliet, and Godot from Waiting for Godot. What is the link between them? Michael from Seaholme in Victoria. G'day, Michael.
6: Hi, Philip.
0: Hi. What do you reckon?
6: Before I answer, can I just say, going back to one of the earlier questions about Barmbrack?
0: Mm-hmm. Oh, yeah, Barmbrack, yeah.
6: Yeah, so someone said, is it like
0: soda bread?
6: No, yeah. It's not like soda bread.
0: Oh, okay.
6: So it's like a cob. And if you think of like raisin toast or panettone, it's got that sort of texture. So it's got fruit.
0: It's got fruit in it. Okay.
6: Yeah. Yeah.
0: Oh, nice. So, sounds good. Sounds delicious.
6: Yeah, it's very, very nice.
0: Okay, but it's not like a soda bread sourdough thing. No.
6: No, not at all. It's much lighter. It'd be like panettone.
0: Oh, okay.
6: You know, that sort of light texture to it.
0: Very nice. Good. Now, Michael, what about this one? What links the characters of Protopopov from Chekhov's Three Sisters, Rosaline from Romeo and Juliet, and Godot from Waiting for Godot?
6: Is it that you don't see them? They're never seen?
0: Correct. Yes.
6: There you go.
0: Yes, all three characters, although they are significant characters in the play, they never appear. They never appear on stage, which is the connection. Very good. Well, thank you for the information about you better have a piece of buttered Barmbrack, I think, Michael, to celebrate.
6: I'd have to make some. I don't have any.
0: Thanks, mate. I'll get don't hang up. We'll get some details from you and we shall get the mighty magnet out to you. Frank from Mount Evelyn in Victoria said they're invisible characters and never appear on stage. Correct. Claude J from Melton says, obviously I didn't study well enough. I've got no clue. Lorella, they don't appear on stage. Correct. John Boy says, they're all Swan supporters. Well, they should have been. And fair enough too. Thanks, Dinah from Woodnilling as well. Sally from Bullsbrook had the right answer too. Thank you. Nice challenge, everyone.
7: 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On ABC Radio.
0: All right, time to have a chat in issues of the day. A few things around. A lot of people talking about this proposal for One Nation today to propose a pretty significant shake-up of the superannuation system, allowing people who rent or pay a mortgage to dip into their super for 3 years. It would mean they have less money at the end. Some critics argue it's going to be inflationary and the government's arguing strongly that it's an attack on the whole super system. I wonder what you think about this. 1-300-800-222 is the number. Lines are free, so grab one. We'll get into that straight after Cyndi Lauper.

0: Yes, girls just want to have fun. Bobsled said, is that a response to Pauline? Girls just want to have fun. Boom, boom. Issues of the day.
1: Issue of the day.
0: Yeah, there's plenty around, aren't there? You might have some things you want to raise as well, but this proposal by One Nation to allow you to dip into your super for up to 3 years has got a few people talking today. Under the proposal, employers would still pay the full 12% compulsory super, but people who opt in could have a 3% of the super paid directly to them, taxed at a concessional rate. This proposal says Ms. Hansen could put an extra $2,300 a year into the pocket of the average full-time worker earning about $90,500. You could do it for 3 years. That, of course, would mean that at the end you'd have less at retirement. They estimated at around $25,000 you'd be worse off at retirement. You'd receive about $6,900 in extra income now, but miss out on more than $18,000 in compound investment returns over your working life. Critics are saying it's an attack on the whole superannuation system. Graham from Bruny Island says, the way things are going, Phil, none of us will be here in 3 years' time, so make the most of our super. Let's have a chat about it. Colin from Wollongong. G'day, Colin.
2: Yeah, g'day, Phil. How are you, mate?
0: Pretty good, mate. Yeah, what do you think?
2: Yeah, I think it's a bad idea. I took out $30,000 about for a medical reason about 28 years ago.
0: Oh, yeah.
2: And 65 now, I look to my...

0: skipper, Ayers are costing $115,000.
1: Yeah. Well, that in all that compounding interest, that's exactly what happens, isn't it? Yeah.
0: Yeah. I didn't know that at the time. If I'd known that, I wouldn't have done it. But yeah, it's a big chunk at
1: the end. Yeah, no, it is. So what you took out 30, and you reckon you're over $100,000 worth? Yeah, you lost.
0: But... Well, when I look at my my statement, it says fees early taken out, it's $116,000.
1: Yeah.
0: So basically, it cost me $115,000 at the end of super because I took out $30,000.
1: Yeah.
0: So it's a big chunk.
1: Yep. Okay. Thanks, Cole. Yeah. Go on, you. Thank you. I mean, that's the answer. Well, that's the criticism of it, I guess, too. You can at the moment take money out from your super if you have a pressing need to. I think the Australian Tax Office, approved some 60,000 requests last year. Penny in Derby. G'day, Penny.
2: Oh, hi, Phil. I love your show.
1: Thank
2: you. It's unreal. And I really enjoy the competition. Some of those questions were very, very tricky.
1: I know.
2: And also, I just don't hang up on me, but Sydney was South Melbourne, who was my grandfather's team.
1: Oh, so. They were. The Swans come from the Albert Park Lake Swans, don't they? Yeah, that's right.
2: Mm-hmm.
1: That's right. Yes, they were.
2: Any hoodles, go Swans, and I love the finals. It's ace. But what I would like to say is that I remember when we had COVID and there was a number of, well, everybody, I think. I don't know. I didn't really investigate it, but I know people that did withdrew $10,000 at a time, and I think that was allowed to happen at least twice.
1: Hmm. A lot of people took money out during COVID. That's true, yeah.
2: And, you know, I'm not blaming that situation on the current economy, but there's some reasons to, you know, look at it and just go, well, that's silly. I don't know about those people's personal bank accounts, but the current economy isn't great. So maybe, I don't know, Australia's relying a lot on all the money people are putting in super. It's a massive question. It's a massive answer.
1: Mm. Okay, Ben, thank you. I wonder what you think about it. 1-300-800-222. My texter says the ABC should be giving oxygen to One Nation thought bubbles. Allowing access to super is not a good idea, says Joel, unless it's used towards a solid investment like property. Why not introduce a small interest secured loan against the super? Dave says that, Phil, $2,300 a year is not going to pay very many bills. Well, no, that's true. That's true. What do you think? 1-300-800-222 is the number if you'd like to call. Stuart from Victor Harbour. Hello, Stuart.
3: The situation is a clear demonstration of how dire the situation is for people who can no longer afford to live in their own country.
1: Mm.
3: That's the country. Now, it seems to me that last 20 years, the governments have really let the Australian public down, and that has really a progressive thing where they're spiralling out of control. Now, you remember that book, Neville Shute, On the Beach, Phil? This can't be just be local investors to push the price of houses this high. It's put the younger generation now cannot afford to live in their own country. It's absolutely disgraceful. And the idea of, you know, tokenistic nonsense getting $2,300 a year is a joke. It just shows how bad things are. It seems to me Albanese is doing nothing. It's all static. The country produces nothing anymore. Phil, they should have kept the car industry going. Things like that, some pride in what happened. Elizabeth now in South Australia, GMH used to be there. This is all connected, really. And now, yeah, but now
1: at
3: gone.
1: The time of the car industry being there, Stuart, you also got to accept that it was being massively subsidised by...
3: Yeah, I do accept that, Phil, but it's also, look at what they're doing with these...
1: But those, when you say the subsidised, that means people's taxes were going to...
3: Yeah, look at what they're doing with Moala in that big aluminium thing. They're ploughing, the governments are ploughing money into that. But even in Europe, etc., you look at Germany and all the car industries there and Renault, they are heavily subsidised by the taxpayer. They've got some pride in their own country and it keeps things going. The guts of it is, Phil, this country, I reckon Neville Sheet on the beach, must be a lot of international money coming into this country and people are getting ready to come down the Antipodes. Because there's going to be trouble at Northern Hemisphere, and we want to get out if we can.
1: Okay.
3: In my opinion, but you can't afford it. It's our own country, Phil, now. There's people who cannot afford to live. They can't afford to buy a house.
1: Okay. Thank you, Stuart. Whether you agree or not, 1-300-800-222 is the number. Jane in Hawthorne says, Phil, as Michael Pascoe said earlier in the program, it's an invitation, this idea of dipping into your super, it's an invitation for landlords to bump up the rent as they know this extra cash will be available. Well, yes, that is true. If it was a play for the rent was in issue, you might argue that it's very similar to first home buyer schemes, where the government hands out X $1,000 to first home buyers, all of which has the result of bumping up home prices because everyone knows that money's going to be available. Gary from Toogem in Queensland. Hello, Gary.
4: Mate, my objection to all this, they're not doing it tough in this country. You look at some of these people and they've got a bloody car on their body in tattoos. Mm. And you go down to the gambling places and these young people are pressing the button at $5 a bloody push. They don't stop their drinking and they don't stop their smoking, and all that money they're going to give them will probably go into the poker machines.
1: Mm. Okay.
4: You know?
1: Okay. All right, Gary. Thank you. Yes, it's money that can only be under the scheme, under the proposal anyway. This, as I say, there is not that much detail about it. Would only be available for three years. Norm from Inglewood says, Stuart's bang on the money. The car industry is fundamental to manufacturing in Australia. It was certainly important, Norm. That's true. But we have to face the fact that the car industry was run by a few multinational companies who were living off government subsidies. I mean, that's an unpalatable fact about it. It was very important to manufacturing in Australia, and it's a great tragedy that it's gone, but the reasons also were pretty powerful. Do you want to keep subsidising? People, when you say a subsidy, that means people's taxes are paying to keep these things afloat. Netta from Humphreys Bridge, you want to talk about vitamins. G'day, Netta.
5: Oh, yes. Good evening, Phil.
1: Hi. Hey,
5: I was listening as I drove down the Brookton Highway dodging the kangaroos.
1: Yes.
5: This evening to the very interesting man you had talking about vitamins and minerals and supplements, etc.
1: Yeah.
5: And something that he didn't mention, which I think would make it clearer for people, is that you can divide vitamins into two groups, fat-soluble and water-soluble.
1: Mm-hmm.
5: And the fat-soluble ones, A, D, E and K, can all be stored in the body, fat, tissue and liver, and therefore can be toxic if you overdose yourself. And of course, the best way of getting them is to eat a wide variety of foods which contain oils and some fat. And then your water soluble ones, the B group and vitamin C, if you overdose on that more than your body's daily requirements, all it happens is it goes out in urine.
1: Yeah.
5: So you're producing very expensive urine. So he's absolutely spot on in that these companies pushing these products on the general populace are fraudulently, how can I put it, taking dollars away from what should be spent on good quality, wide variety of food. And the absorption of vitamins and minerals is a very complex situation. And if you're just taking them as a supplement, especially if they're not chelated, your body doesn't even absorb them. So it can be a huge waste of money and also a health hazard.
1: Mm.
5: Yes, so we need to stop it and eat a wider range of better food.
1: I agree with that. I agree with that, Netta. I know one of the things out of that conversation I thought was, despite the best available evidence that these things do you no good whatsoever, it hasn't stopped people taking them.
5: No, because you're pushed It's pushed at you. You go into any pharmacy, there's shelves and shelves. You go into your supermarket. I was in a supermarket today. There's half an aisle of these products.
1: There are. I know.

0: I'm astonished in my local chemist shop. I mean, I would say a quarter of the shop's product is probably these things, you know?
1: Well, I know I'm a cynic, but over the last 20 years, I've looked at the space in supermarkets that's given over to fresh meat, fresh bread products and vegetables and fruits, and they have shrunk. And the other side of the shop, where you've got aisles and aisles of processed food and other things, cleaning products, for instance, et cetera, has become about three quarters of the space. And it sort of drives people away from even browsing in the end of the shop where you've got the fresh products, because they're all down one end. And the rest of the products, which are more expensive, are down the other end. These marketing people are clever.
0: There's no doubt about that, Ned. I agree with you. Thank you. See ya.
1: Bye.
0: See whether others agree or not. 1-300-800-222. Jack from Bendigo. G'day, Jack.
2: How are you tonight?
0: Not bad, Jack. What do you reckon?
2: Well, this housing money part, the superannuation, what I've noticed with this, ever since this housing thing has taken off, that the gambling hasn't slowed down. The betting industry is doing better than it's ever done. And I went through a tough patch in 1989.
0: Yep.
2: And I had to reinvest and buy my own property.
0: Mm-hmm.
2: And interest rates went from around about 7 to 8% in about 8 months, and they went to 16%. And I felt the most important thing was to have the house to live in.
0: Yeah, it is. Yeah.
2: And I went through everything of my outgoings, and I cut, and I came through it, but there was no wastage. People today, we've been on a high for a number of years, and they are not knowing how to budget. I do not use credit cards. I watch people shopping, and they tap and go. They don't even bother to take the receipt. They wouldn't know what they've spent in the week or the fortnight. They wouldn't have a clue. They don't even know, I don't think, what the word budget means. They think it's something that's held by the state and the federal government.
0: Do you have a weekly budget? Do you have a weekly budget, Jack?
2: Yep. And I found out what the rhythm is of supermarkets, et cetera. They work in a rhythm cycle. I found where to buy products at the right prices, right? And go once a week. You don't stop and call. Don't worry too much about takeaway, right?
0: Mm.
2: And I had to dip into super at one stage because my workplace was restructured.
0: Right.
2: And the package wasn't good enough. And I dipped into my super just to pay the mortgage out at the finish, which wasn't a lot. That was allowable.
0: Yep.
2: And then I found I had a health problem. So, and I had to go onto a disability.
0: Mm-hmm.
2: But people are not budgeting. When you got cash in your hand, as you would have when you were a young fella too, you go out on a Friday or Saturday night and you'd put X amount of money in your pocket, and you knew if you had to get a taxi on the way home, you'd have to save and keep back that money. People are not budgeting the way they should. The expectation of necessities of life is excessive. And the other part of it that I cannot understand, that the federal government could very well have dropped the legislation on investing, the tax break on investing in home.
0: Mm-hmm.
2: And all those that had those investment properties, they would retain them at that legislative situation, and it would have loosened up the market, right?
0: Yep. Well, it has had the effect, hasn't it, Jack, of shaking up the market. That's what many people said ought to happen and needed to happen. And, well, it has. And I think as my commentator earlier in the program remarked, you can hardly complain if the government said, if everyone says we need to shake up and some big policy change, the government delivers that. And, of course, then there's now a chorus of we'll all be ruined.

0: tuned, maybe. Thanks, Jack. We better move on. Others want to have a say too. Thanks, mate.
1: All right.
0: Good on you. Bye-bye. Yes, the car industry. Andrew and Darwin. Well, that's true. Holden and Ford were building substandard cars that no one wanted anymore. Commodores and Falcons were dinosaurs that were out of time. Well, that's true. I mean, this is the other thing that, Andrew, that no one wanted to confront either, that if the car industry was there, but they were not selling huge numbers of cars. If everyone had bought the cars, then the multinationals that ran the car companies might have thought differently about pulling out. But of course, everyone was buying cheaper, better quality Japanese cars. And if you transfer to today, everyone's going to be buying cheaper, better quality and better built Chinese cars. It's the way manufacturing goes. All righty, 1300 800 222. Nice. Thanks for everyone. And thanks for calling.
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0: A chance to have a chat about American matters with American Insights coming up. Next up, thanks, Dave and Brett. I'll get your call. Let's call tomorrow. We'll have another issue of the day then.
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0: Well, welcome to another edition of American Insights.

0: Yes, well, there's growing concern within the US over how the US Secretary for Defence, or Secretary for War, as he styles himself, Pete Hegseth, is handling his responsibilities. We've seen some stories recently about about potential war crimes in the Caribbean. Then there's his ongoing purge of generals. And the conflict with Iran, of course, continues in stalemate. Reports of worryingly depleted stocks of some of America's most important munitions, particularly missile interceptors. Also concerns that the Iran conflict means the US is drawing resources from other and more dangerous theatres of potential conflict. There are apparently now no active carrier battle groups in the Pacific region, for example, exactly where when China's ramped up its military activities around Taiwan. The Pentagon rejects as completely baseless any suggestion the Defense Department is in disarray under the leadership of Hegseth, who is a former Fox News TV host. Criticisms of him are many, not only from Pete Hegseth's political opponents, but also from a number of Republican senators and former high-ranking military officers as well. So might he face the chop? Joining us for American Insight this evening is Bill Wyman. Bill is a former assistant managing editor of National Public Radio in Washington. Bill, good evening to you. Welcome to Nightlife. Well, welcome back.
1: Good evening, Phil. How are you? Thank you.
0: Yeah. Randy Manner, a retired major general in the U.S. National Guard, said the Secretary of Defense is a clear and present danger to the national security of the United States and the world. That's pretty fighting. They're fighting words.
1: It really is true. And what happens with so many of these Trump appointees, and this goes all the way back to his first term, is that you have very, very substantive people on his own side in the Republican Party giving very full-throated concerns or dismissals or absolute opposition to some of these people. Pete Hegseth, I think, is up there with Robert F. Kennedy Jr. as one of the most patently unqualified people in either Trump administration, which is saying something. And you really have to go back a really long way before you find someone who it just seems just so patently unqualified. We're talking about probably the largest single bureaucracy in the world, single purpose bureaucracy, except for maybe, I don't know, the Chinese army or something. And you have a guy who, as you said, he was a Fox News host and he had a failed business, I think. And of course, he was served in the armed services.
0: He did serve in the armed services, but not at a very high level. And
1: exactly. And again, this is something where there've been, you know, particularly Republican people in charge of the Defense Department, who a lot of people on the left disdain. But you look at someone like Donald Rumsfeld, who was a protege, of course, of Dick Cheney's, and was just a master bureaucrat. And he went in there and he did his best to reform it as he saw fit. And he

0: had the skills to do it. And of course, he didn't particularly run the Iraq, the first Iraq war very well, but he was a formidable bureaucrat. And Pete Hegseth is none of this. And I think we've seen it. He's someone who plays to the TV cameras. He does all sorts of things on video. He certainly dresses very well. His hair is always perfect. But he doesn't seem to have any, to be moored to any of the things, either bureaucratically or politically or frankly morally, that traditionally you'd want someone running this enormous military machine to have. We've seen it with those absolutely, these are probably going to be forgotten by history, but the shootings of these defenseless boats on the international waters just seems to me patently a war crime. It seems pretty obvious that when the United States went to war in Iran, there was no plan B. And that's why 6 months later, we're sitting here with the Strait of Hormuz closed. And as you mentioned at the beginning, he also has this very odd fixation with what he calls DEI and what he calls woke, never gets defined. And he's been going through the military and hollowing out a lot of very important people, as well as, it should be noticed, a lot of African-American officers and female officers. And there just seems to be no rhyme or reason to it. He just got rid of the Army Chief of Staff, who actually is a Republican and a Republican ally of the Vice President. It was a William Driscoll, I think, or Daniel Driscoll. Forgive me if I don't have that right, which is also raising alarms. And to bring this back full circle, we've specifically seen a very senior Republican Senator, Tom Tillis of Nebraska? Forgive me, who specifically said that he's inept and should be leaving his post, which is a pretty remarkable thing for a Republican senator to say in the middle of a war.
1: Yes, that is so. But all this seems to be water off Donald Trump's back, doesn't it? Or?
0: Well, it does, except when you have things like that, when you have a Republican senator, when you have such a narrow majority in the Senate, and you have this midterm coming, and you have a war that has completely stymied Donald Trump, it might be someone where he's looking for a scapegoat. And he is not a loyal person. Donald Trump is not. He might need a scapegoat, and something needs to be done about the war in Iran. And, you know, every week that goes by brings us another week closer to the midterms, where that's going to be keeping prices up and just, you know, humiliating the United States on the world stage. Donald Trump doesn't even like that as well. And it does seem pretty clear that this is not someone who should be in charge of a war. Either of them, actually, but certainly not Pete Hegseth. So we actually might see some upheavals because Republican senators, as we've seen, are very timid little beasties. And the fact that you have one of them sticking his head up and saying this so bluntly could be a sign of cracks in the wall.
1: Is the United States getting short of ammo? There's been a lot of suggestions that Hegseth hasn't run this part of the operation particularly well either, particularly missile interceptors, which are hugely expensive and take a long time to build. Is the U.S. Using them at a rate where they can't be readily restocked inside of years?
0: That's what a lot of the reporting brings up. And of course, we have to lay the blame on the foot of Donald Trump as well, because this is the sort of things that would come up when you talk about going to war with Israel against Iran, who's not an insignificant opponent. You'd think that people in the room would say, hey, this is a concern. What's plan B here? What do we do if it goes on for more than 3 weeks? And it just seems that Pete Hegseth either did probably, you know, again, this is someone with no military, bureaucratic military experience, coming to this person, having Bibi Netanyahu whispering in Trump's ear, and the two of them proceeding full speed ahead. And this is another hallmark of the Trump era, actually, is that any one of these things you would think would be enough to sink a defense secretary. You know, these unwarranted killings at sea, the mismanaged war, the leaving America, perhaps not defenseless, but unprepared for a two-front war. But again, we're living in the Trump era, but hopefully the administration will come to its senses one way or the other. But then again, one of the whole things that people are speculating is that he's been politically motivating the people he's been hollowing out of the military, because those are people who might replace him. So that's another thing we have to worry about.

0: people in there who've been impaired. And of course, once people leave, they go into very lucrative lobbying or defense industry positions. And why would they want to come back to the United States military once they've been pushed out when they're making three, four, or five times as much money a year?
1: Yeah. One of Donald Trump's Truth Social posts in the last few days has hammered the US Federal Reserve again and says they should be lowering interest rates. One of the things that Donald, this is a massive problem for Donald Trump and the American economy. This is the bond market. The interest rate or yield on 10-year US government borrowings has increased sharply, hasn't it? Now, this is serious, isn't it?
0: I think it is. And what's really interesting to me is that it's one of these great examples of how Donald Trump gets himself into these pickles because of his inability to think strategically as opposed to tactically. So he's very upset about the potential rise in interest rates. And for reasons I'll get into, it looks like we're going to see them, you know, they've been, the Fed has been trying to lower these things by what, half a point or 50 or 75 basis points recently. And it seems like it's going to go back up soon. And one of the reasons we know that is two reasons. One, because the new head of the Fed basically said that's what was going to happen in the big meeting in Wyoming last week. And number two, these bond yields, as you mentioned, have been very, very high. And I don't want to pretend like I'm a master economist or anything like this, but I do know that the bond market is this yield is what the United States government has to pay to raise money. That's what it sells bonds because since we have a deficit of $40 trillion, the interest of which is $1 trillion a year, the government needs to borrow more and more money. And when people don't want to buy the bonds, they have to increase the interest rate. The reason people don't want to buy the bonds is that people think interest rates, since they can't sell enough of the bonds, they need to increase the yield. And the reason the yield's going higher is that people don't want to buy the bonds. And the reason is because they think that interest rates are going to get higher.
1: Yeah.
0: Okay, so why are interest rates going to get higher? Well, because inflation still has not been tamed. Okay, why has inflation still not been tamed? Well, because Donald Trump's tariffs has just thrown the world into chaos economically. Two, we have this crazy war in Iran, which has disrupted supply chains and has increase the cost of oil and gas and fertilizer and all sorts of other things around the world. We're seeing all this disruption with our trade in China, and we love trade with China because it gives us all these really cheap goods. And if we don't have open trade with China, things are going to cost more. So what's funny about this is it was well within Donald Trump's power 18 months ago to take all sorts of steps that would keep interest rates lower. However, he sort of systematically did five or six things that have put us in this very, very difficult situation. And again, I'm not an economist, but a lot of people are worried about this sort of concatenation of things. You have these high bond yields, you have inflation coming. One of the things that's protecting the United States and the world economy is all this AI build out that we're seeing, which has just really been helping out the economy in a way that, you know, Donald Trump actually doesn't deserve. However, as we know, that's being built on a whole bunch of funny money. NVIDIA is lending all these companies a lot of money so they can build out, so they can buy NVIDIA chips. A lot of the funding for it is what's called private credit. So it's not really public. We can't really see where all that money's coming from. And there could be, you know, we're not on the edge, but there's all these things that really people smarter than me are saying, look, these are all really bad things. And they could all come together and turn the economy bad quickly. And these yields are high all around the world, too. So we seem to be doing a lot of things that are making some people nervous. And that's why those bond yields are so high right now.
1: Hmm. Yeah, there are big debt worries. I mean, the U.S. bond market is of interest to the whole world because it's long been a stabilizing factor in international finance, hasn't it? If the U.S. bond market gets
0: it is, yeah, and people should know it's just the thing where if you're a rich person, if you're a company or whatever, and you have $5 million sitting around and you just don't want to do anything with it, but you want to get some money, you know, you can give it to the United States, and you know the money will come back, and you know you'll get that money. And what also

0: What disturbs people is that we don't have a very competent department of Secretary of Defense, and we also have this guy who's the head of Treasury, Bessent, who is doing things that are very odd. I mean, he's a bond person himself, so it's not like he's an idiot. But and again, this is a little bit over my head, but what he pulled some things in the last couple of weeks were basically to try to stabilize the yield. He basically cashed out a lot of old bonds and bought new ones. Okay, that's very simplified, right? And what a lot of people equated that with is sort of starting to pay your co-mortgage with a credit card with a high interest rate. In other words, he cashed in bonds that had a low interest rate and bought new ones, and he's basically betting that those interest rates are going to come down. That's basically the way it's fundamental. And what happened is the bond market looked at him for a few days and then said,
1: No, yeah,
0: And
1: no.
0: so it also kind of worries people that the government is doing things like that, that didn't really seem like it would do anything, actually increases the deficit, shows that they really aren't concerned about lowering the deficit. And there is this, again, there's these things happening that I think people are getting a little queasy about, but we're just going to have to see. We're just going to have to see. But it does seem at the end of the month that we are going to see a rate increase. That's basically what Warr said. And I'll tell you the other thing is that if he doesn't do that, that's going to throw things into a tizzy as well, because we can all see inflation. We all know that it's the sub Fed's job to raise interest rates to tame inflation. And if he's not doing that, it's going to raise concerns that he's doing it at for the benefit of Donald Trump and not the economy as a whole. And that could throw things off kilter.
1: He
0: And it's
1: could.
0: another
1: He
0: example of
1: could.
0: how Trump has got himself into this position where he's damned if he does and damned if he doesn't. And again, that makes me worried on a third level of, well, what's he going to do if he doesn't like.
1: Bill Wyman's with us for American Insight. Just quickly before you go on the approaching midterms, there have been some interesting polls out. The midterms are due in November, of course. Interesting polls out, though.
0: It really is, and this is going to be a midterms for the ages, if you ask me. It's going to be
1: I mean,
0: super.
1: just keep in mind, all American presidents lose skin in the second term midterms, don't they?
0: Exactly, and almost every president in any midterm,
1: In any,
0: get elected, and you have a honeymoon, and then you start doing things, and people get mad, or you start suffering the slings and arrows of the previous presidency, and you pay the price for it. Donald Trump had a disastrous first midterm. Okay, let's remember, and it looks like something like that is shaping up. It seems for sure that everyone's expected that they were going to lose the House in any case, but it looks like they're going to lose at least 15, 20 seats in the House, and that is after all the folderol that the Republicans have tried to do by taking away by gerrymandering. Okay, so even though they've been successful 6, 8, 10 seats, there's still going to be a lot more they're going to lose. Now, what's really interesting,
1: What about the Senate?
0: and the Senate is going to be really interesting because it's a bad year. As people know, there's 100 senators, and about a third of them are up for election every 2 years. But this is one of those bad years for Democrats where they basically have to win 4 seats, and it's a very unequal map this year. But the polls in just the last month have really been stabilizing. It looks like a couple of states they were worried about, Michigan and Georgia, are going to be fine democratically. There's something called the generic ballot, where pollsters say to people, look, do you think Democrats should be in charge or Republicans? And right now, that's a good bellwether poll. And right now, Democrats are above 7%. And that's not scientific or anything like this, but it basically says, hey, all things being equal, Democrats are going to do 7 points better than Republicans. And you have some other states that are actually red, Alaska and Texas, chief among them, where you have these candidates in traditional red states where right now in Texas, unthinkably, the Democrat is polling ahead of the Republican. Now, he's a very attractive Democrat. It's a very unattractive Republican candidate there. But that shows you Texas could be the state that could put the Senate in the hands of the Democrats. Now, having said that, Texas has broken Democrats' hearts many times in the past. It's a very red state. You can't count on it, but what's interesting is that the polls are really showing a trend toward
1: Interesting.
0: Democrats. That Senate seemed a long shot 6 months ago, and now it seems to be a toss-up.
1: All right, Bill, always great to talk. Appreciate it. Thanks for your time.
0: I enjoyed it a lot, Bill. Thank you.

0: Yes, we'll have another edition of American Insight next week. Francis Leach is going to take you through after this because I've got to get out of here. Hi, Francis.
1: Hey, Philip, how are you going?
0: Not too bad, mate. How was your weekend?
1: It was pretty good, yeah. Didn't do a lot. Just sat around in my Ugg boots watching television. No, I got out there, did a bit of exercise, walked the dog a lot, tried to look after this throat of mine, all the important stuff.
0: You still don't sound completely back on the fully mended.
1: It's going round. It's the Bonnie Tyler syndrome, I call it. It'll sound a little bit sort of Rod Stewart-y and throaty, but I'm okay. I'm doing okay. But this morning I'm talking about the big issues, and we're talking about the World Stone Skimming Championships. Did you know there was a World Stone Skimming Championships?
0: Well, if there hadn't, there should be one. Exactly.
1: All eyes on Easdale Lake in Scotland. And we're going to meet to Dr. Kyle Matthews, who's the event organiser. Okay. He's known.
0: You've got to get the right stone.
1: And he's known as the official toss master, Philip.
0: Oh, okay.
1: I'm just going to leave you with that thought.
0: Oh, I love that. Thank you. I love stone skimming. But you've got to get the right rock. All right. Francis is coming up next. He'll do a tremendous job. As always, as you know, and you and I will talk tomorrow. Here's the news.
2: Everything Melbourne.
3: I was in a small business. It's not for the faint of heart.
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6: News with David Rollins. Nepal has held a day of mourning to remember those killed in floods late last month, with flags lowered at government offices and families holding mourning rituals. It's been almost a fortnight since the flooding, which killed more than 1,300 people in Nepal and Tibet, leaving some 5,000 people missing, including 36 Australians. In predominantly Hindu Nepal, mourning periods last 13 days, during which close family members stay home and relatives visit to pay their respects. At least a dozen people have been killed in the latest round of Israeli airstrikes in southern Lebanon, including women and children. The BBC's Hugo Bachega has the latest.
7: We've seen an intensification of these Israeli airstrikes in the south of the country, with at least 15 people killed in the last 3 days. And towns and villages near the so-called Yellow Line have been targeted. This is the part of the country that is under Israeli occupation. We've seen large numbers of residents fleeing those areas because of those attacks. And this happens despite the ceasefire that was announced here in June.
6: An expert on European politics says a large win for the far-right AfD party in a German state election presents a major political dilemma for the country's governing coalition. The AfD is appealing to members of Chancellor Friedrich Merz's Conservative Party to support its bid to form government in Saxony-Anhalt in what should be the first time a far-right party assumes power at state level in post-war Germany. Dr. Ed Turner from Aston University says the win will prompt calls for Mr. Merz to veer from the political centre.
8: It will sow a lot of concern and I think instability. So at the moment, Germany's Chancellor governs with the centre-left Social Democrats. I think many of his MPs would like him to tack to the right. He's a Conservative politician himself, but he is very concerned about this open right flank.
6: A political stoush has erupted between One Nation and Labour over the minor party's push to allow Australians to tap into their superannuation. Here's political reporter Jack Mackay.

0: times that she was having suicidal thoughts and was not receiving her usual medication. Kirsty Wellauer reports from the Lidcombe Children, Coroner's Court, rather.
1: The first day of a coronial inquest into the death of 29-year-old mother of five, Monique, has heard she repeatedly raised mental health concerns and attempted suicide less than a fortnight before her death. The inquest heard the First Nations woman was discharged from hospital without a mental health assessment and 11 days later died by suicide, just hours after being served an apprehended violence order. The inquest will continue until Friday.
0: And if this story has raised any concerns for you, please call Lifeline on 13 11 14. That's 131 114. Consent advocate Chanel Contos says social media users currently have little control over what algorithms feed them, while the platforms themselves hold enormous power over what is promoted or suppressed. The federal government is preparing laws that would give Australians greater choice over how recommendation systems shape their feeds. The founder of Teach Us Consent says the changes are also about reducing the influence that tech companies have over the information and ideas that users are exposed to.
2: I think what we can forget is that the algorithm actually senses and promotes what it wants, and we have very little control and understanding over what it does at different times, and tech billionaires get to choose what words or topics are propagated or that are censored.
0: You're up to date with the latest ABC News. We'll have more in 1 hour's time.
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4: A mostly sunny day with a slight chance of a shower in the southeast suburbs at night, a near zero chance elsewhere. The chance of fog in the early morning and the chance of morning frost in the northeast suburbs. Light winds becoming west to southwesterly by late evening. A low of 7, a top of 16 for Tuesday. Wednesday, a shower or two expected, 9 to 14. And Thursday, cloudy, 10 to 15.
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9: Good morning. Hello, Tuesday. How are you all? It's 6 minutes past the hour two on the east coast of Australia. It means it's 24 to 2 in South Australia and the Northern Territory, and 6 past midnight in Perth. Hope you had a good Monday. I'll be here for the next bunch of hours. Plenty to come to this morning, your way, your calls on 1300 800 222 always. And you can text us on 0437 774 774. Now, why you want you to play the four quiz? Get on there. Get calling now, 1300 800 222. Four topics, three questions in each. And if you answer three of our questions, you go into the prize pool and you could win the coveted fridge magnet that proclaims you champion of the overnights quiz. The four topics for this morning: the year 1996, events of 1996. So how many years ago is that? I'm running out of fingers on my hands. 30 years ago. Really? Have I got that right? Wow, we are old. Famous movie quotes. I'll play you a moment from a great film, and you've got to tell me the name of the film. Maths and geometry, just for those people that use the other side of the brain. And tennis history, because the US Open's on at the moment. A bit of tennis history as well, so mix it up. Bit of an interesting bag of things to decide from. So get on the phone, 1300 800 222, or you can also text through 0437 774 774. We'll jump into the fall quiz after Primal Scream.

0: 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And moving on up here on ABC Radio Overnight, Francis Leach with you. Time to jump in the four quiz. 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Call if you want to play. 1300 800 222, and play along at home via the text message. The four topics again: the year 1996, famous movie quotes. I'll play you a great moment from a famous film. You tell me the name of the film. Maths and geometry, for those inclined with that stuff. And tennis history. US Open's on at the moment. Why not? Get into it. Let's jump into the first call. Let's head to Tassie. Andrew in Smithton. Good morning, Andrew. How are you?
1: Very well.
0: What's happening for you at the moment? You been well?
1: I can't complain. Every day above ground is a good day.
0: Fair enough. I'll take that as a yes. Okay, yeah. Mate, what topic would you like first?
1: 1996.
0: 1996, mate. Let's jump straight into it. Which Republican candidate lost the 1996 US presidential election to Bill Clinton? Who was the Republican candidate in the 1996 US election, lost to Clinton in his re-election bid?
1: I don't actually know. I feel bad.
0: Don't feel bad. Not at all. Try again tomorrow. Thanks for playing.
1: Yeah, I will, mate.
0: Thank you, Andrew. Thanks. Let's head to Perth, right across the nation, to Gary. How are you, Gary? How are you?
2: Good, mate. I'm pretty sure it's Senior Bush, isn't it?
0: No. Senior Bush was the president who lost to Clinton in Clinton's first election run. This is for the re-election.
2: Oh, the re-election.
0: 1996. Thanks for playing. Give us a call again soon. 1-300-800-222 if you know the answer. The year 1996, and our first question, who was the Republican candidate who lost in the 96 presidential election to Bill Clinton? AJ in Tassie as well. Good morning.
3: Oh, no. Hi. May I have the question again, please?
0: You can. Which Republican candidate lost the 1996 US presidential election to incumbent Democrat Bill Clinton, who was the candidate for the Republicans?
3: And we've already had which answer?
0: No, I can't. I don't remember that. You just need to give me the answer that you think is right.
3: Do I?
0: Yes, that's right.
3: If I may, just quickly, in the olden days, presenters on the ABC learnt English and diction and pronunciation.
0: Okay, AJ, you're being rude again, so we're going to move on past you. Thank you very much. Ken, on the road to Seymour, how are you?
4: Good, thanks. Mate, how are you?
0: I am well. Do you know who it was?
4: I've been listening. I can't think of the person at the moment.
0: He was a senator, and he ran as the presidential candidate for the Republicans in 96. He was beaten by Clinton, beaten quite easily in the end. That's okay, Ken. Thank you for calling, and safe driving.
4: Thank you.
0: 1-300-800-222 to play the four quiz. It wasn't George W. Bush. A couple of people texting through. Bush was the incumbent president that Clinton beat in the 92 election to first claim the White House. This is in his second run at it when he was running for re-election. And let's go to David in Blackburn. Hello, David.
5: Hello.
0: Do you know who it is?
5: I'll guess Al Gore.
0: Not Al Gore. Al Gore ran as the Democrat in the 2000 election and of course, lost in that controversial election down in Florida, where they had to go to the Supreme Court to get the result. Thanks for calling. 1-300-800-222. We're running through the calls here. Get on the board. It's 1996. It's our first question in the four quiz this morning. And the question is, which Republican candidate lost the 1996 US presidential election to then President Bill Clinton, who was re-elected? Our favourite, Betty in Dapto. Hello, Betty.
6: Hello, Francis.
0: How are you?
6: You sound good. You better?
0: I'm getting there.
6: Oh, good.
0: Getting there.
6: Have a good rest over the weekend.
0: I did. I watched a bit of tally, walked the dog a lot, watched a bit of footy. Life is pretty good, Betty. I cannot complain. How about you?
6: Yeah, I'm good. Yeah.
0: Excellent. Now, do you know the answer to our question?
6: I don't think I do, but could you give it to me again?
0: I can. It was 1996. Which Republican candidate lost the 1996 presidential election to Bill Clinton, who was re-elected?
6: You've had a Bush, haven't you?
0: We've had a Bush. We've had a Gore, but it was neither of those.
6: You haven't had but I'm sure it's not. I'll say Barack Obama, but I'm pretty sure it wasn't him.
0: No, he was still at university at that stage, I think.
6: Yeah, he was after that anyway.
0: He was. Thank you for calling, Betty.
6: Well, you look after yourself.
0: Thank you. I will. You too. 1-300-800-222 to play. Get on the phone. Four quiz. We need you to give us an answer to get us started here, Stephen Hobart. How are you?
7: Hi, mate.
0: I'm good. Do you know who it was?
7: Not a bloody clue.
0: Isn't it amazing how we've forgotten this guy? Like he was.
7: Oh, so easy.
0: He ran for the presidency of the United States in 1996. Thank you for calling, mate.
7: Thank you.
0: Let's go to Nat in Benalla. Hello, Nat. How are you?
8: Yeah, good, thanks. How are you?
0: I'm well. Do you know the answer to our first question in the four quiz?
8: I think it might be Bob Dole.
0: I think you are correct. It was Senator Bob Dole who was beaten comprehensively by Bill Clinton, who was re-elected. Well done. Thanks for getting us started.
8: Now, I think he has the distinction of being like the only person to lose as a vice presidential and a presidential candidate.
0: Wow, that's rough,
8: that
0: isn't
8: power.
0: It?
8: Yeah.
0: That is rough. I mean, Nixon was a vice president that lost a couple of elections, but he actually won one in the end. Well done.
8: Yeah.
0: Okay, let's move to one of our other topics, because once you've answered in one topic, you have to move to the next or one of
8: them.
0: So we've got famous movie quotes, maths and geometry, or tennis history. What would you like?
8: Let's try famous movie quotes.
0: Okay, here it is. So this is a movie that was all the rage. I think this was the year 2001. Have a listen to this moment, a crucial moment in the film, and then just tell me the name of the movie. Have a listen.
9: I mean, I know it's been awkward as arse, but there's no need to leave.
10: No, actually there is. I've been offered a job in television.
9: Television?
10: Mm. And they want me to start straight away. So I've got to leave in about, 3 minutes.
9: Well, I just think you should know that,
11: Simon,
9: you know, there are lots of prospects here for a talented
11: Daniel,
9: person.
11: We
9: yeah, just give me a minute, will you, Simon? Thanks.
11: Right-ho, boss man.
9: Lots of prospects for a person who, you know, perhaps for personal reasons has been slightly overlooked professionally.
10: Thank you, Daniel. That is very good to know. But if staying here means working within 10 yards of you, frankly, I'd rather have a job wiping Saddam Hussein's arse.
0: Great line, Nat. Killer line. What's the name of that film?
8: That's Bridget Jones's Diary.
0: Oh, you got it straight away. Yes, great film. Excellent work. Two down. One more and you're in the prize pool. So you have to choose from maths and geometry or tennis history.
8: Oh, we'll try tennis history, please.
0: Okay, tennis history it is. Which woman won 9 Wimbledon singles titles in her career? More than any other player. Who holds a record?
8: Martina Navratilova.
0: It is the great Martina Navratilova. Well done, Nat. You picked us off the canvas and down to 3 questions like that, and you are in the prize pool.
8: Okay, fantastic. Thank you.
0: Pride of Benalla.
8: Yeah, thank you.
0: Thanks for playing. Hey, stay listening. We'll see if you get pulled out and take the prize. Thanks for calling. 1-300-800-222 is the number to play. 1-300-800-222, or you can call 0437. 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
0: And we're starting your Tuesday morning with the four quiz. We've got 4 topics, and if you answer 3 questions, like Nat in Benalla, you can go into the prize pool. Our topics are the year 1996, maths and geometry, a famous movie quote, and Nat nailed the Bridget Jones quote, and a tennis history question. She got one of those right as well. So let's go to Karen in Sydney, who's our next caller, our next player here on the four quiz. Good morning, Karen. How are you?
17: Good, thanks, Francis. Good evening.
0: What topic would you like to start with?
17: Famous movie quotes.
0: Famous movie quotes. Okay, this is from a film that in the 50s every teenager was going to watch and every parent was dreading. It was a controversial film, but it starred one of Hollywood's brightest young things. Have a listen and tell me the name of the film.
18: Oh, do I have to spell
19: you
18: it out?
19: You are not going to use me as an excuse again.
18: I don't.
19: Every time you can't face yourself, you blame it on me.
18: That is not true.
14: You say it's because of me, you say it's because of the neighborhood.
15: No.
14: You use every other phony excuse. Mom, I just once I want to do something right. And I don't want you to run away from me again.
18: Dad?
19: This is all going too fast for me.
18: You better give me something. You better give me something fast.
0: Wow. 1955 was the year. What was the film, Karen?
17: Okay, I can only think of James Dean, Rebel Without... Was it Rebel Without a Cause?
0: It was. It was Rebel Without a Cause, James Dean. No. I just watched a bit of it tonight just to get that quote and just thought, A, it's just absolutely beautiful to watch, but, gee, the drama. He was an extraordinary screen presence, that's for sure.
17: Yeah, and Natalie Wood was in it, I think.
0: That's right. She played his young girlfriend.
17: Yes.
0: Sal Mineo, of course, as well, who was in there too.
17: Mm-hmm.
0: Well done. Rebel Without a Cause, it was. The great James Dean. Okay, what would you like to do next? 1996, maths and geometry, no one's gone there yet, or tennis history?
17: Maybe tennis history.
0: Tennis history it is then. Okay. Tell me this. Which American tennis star defeated Bobby Riggs in the famous 1973 Battle of the Sexes?
17: That was Billie Jean King.
0: It was Billie Jean King. Well done. Two from two. For the third to join Nat in the prize pool, maths and geometry or the year 1996?
17: 1996.
0: Okay. Tell me this. Dolly the Sheep was an international news sensation in 1996. What made her special?
17: She was the first animal cloned.
0: She was. You have absolutely streeted it. Three from three, Karen. Well done.
17: Thank you, Francis.
0: Stay listening. We'll see if you get pulled out in the prize. Two in there.
17: Thank you.
0: It's great.
17: Right.
0: Doing very well. Thank you very much. 1-300-800-222 is the number to play. We've still got plenty of cushions there. And Michael's in Chester Hill. Thank you to Jen in South Australia, Port Adelaide, who got Martina Navratilova. And also to Lizzie in Brisbane, who picked Bridget Jones's Diary, as did Chris in Southern Waters. Well done, guys. And good morning, Michael. How are you?
20: I'm very well. I especially like that song, The Primal Scream.
0: Oh, good. Is it meant to give everyone a bit of a pick-me-up on a Tuesday morning?
20: You've got excellent taste. Sorry, what was your name again?
0: Francis is my name.
20: Francis, yeah. Right, yeah. Man, you got excellent taste in music. You put on a couple of rockers, you know, nothing too loud. But
0: yeah, I'm trying to find that sweet spot for you.
20: Ah, yes.
0: Now, what topic would you like to start with? We've got 1996 the year. We've still got one movie quote to go. Maths and geometry is wide open and one tennis question left. What do you think is on the menu for you?
20: I've forgotten about Bob Dole. Yeah.
0: Yes.
20: Remember those guys. He's no longer with us, is he?
0: No, he died a while ago. He was pretty, I think he was in his early 70s when he ran. So,
20: yeah.
0: Which is young these days for American presidential candidates.
20: Apparently so, I know.
0: Been sprightly at 70.
20: Yeah. Look, what I might say is let me try the math and geometry. I hope I don't spoil it for
0: No, you won't spoil it.
20: I'm supposed to be good at this stuff.
0: Yeah, well, we'll find out right now. Okay, in mathematics. What term is used for the amount left over after division, like doing long division? What's the term used for the amount that's left over?
20: I believe that's called the remainder.
0: Yeah, see. Don't doubt yourself. You've got the maths thing down, at least the year 12 maths or the year 10 maths.
20: Yeah, it's really important. It's discrete mathematics because there's a function called mod, which basically gives you the remainder of different things, and they use it in all sorts of things. It's quite interesting, actually.
0: Yeah. It's one of those things I wish I'd paid more attention to at school, mathematics. I didn't. I've got to admit, I didn't. And now I look at it and go, oh, that's actually quite beautiful, the way these things work, how mathematics resolves itself.
20: Yeah. I mean, people probably are familiar with the operations add, subtract, and multiply and divide. Division always used to give me a bit of problem, but then there's this other mod, this thing, and so it's sort of, there's a way you can use it to develop cryptography keys.
0: Oh, there, we're getting in deep now. Okay, we've got to move on. Tennis history, a movie quote, or 1996 for your next question?
20: Oh, we don't have any more math and geometry.
0: No, once you've answered, this is the little trick in our game. Once you've answered a question in one topic, you have to show your strength and diversity by moving to the next one.
20: I like that rule. That's that means you've got to have a wider range of knowledge.
0: So that's what the idea. Tennis history, 1996, the year, and a famous movie quote.
20: I'm not sure I like any of those. Let me try 1996 again.
0: Okay, see how you go with this. Yeah. This song in 1996, I know you're a music fan, this song in 1996 was absolutely everywhere. Tell me the name of the song and the band.

0: Michael, does it bring back a sharp memory for you, that song?
1: Oh, I just love Gwen Stefani and the great attitude she always had. It's I'm Just a Girl.
0: Yep.
1: I think it's called, and it's by... Oh, you wouldn't believe it. I just...
0: What's the name of the band that she fronted before she went solo?
1: Oh, yeah, this was the first thing I thought of.
0: Deep breathing.
1: I don't know what's going on. Hang on.
0: She was the singer in the group. Leroy in Penrith knows who it is.
1: I want to get into the wind bin.
0: Oh, Michael.
1: I don't believe it.
0: I'm going to have to call time on you here, buddy.
1: Give me 10 seconds.
0: No. I've got to let you go, and we will play again tomorrow. Thanks for playing.
1: Oh, all right. Okay.
0: Good on you, buddy. Thanks for playing. 1-300-800-222 to play the four quiz. We've established that it was a song called I'm Just a Girl. But James in Bacchus Marsh, what was the name of the group?
2: Her surname was Stefani.
0: That's correct. It still is.
2: What was
0: the name of her band? I'm Just a Girl.
2: Just a Girl by Good Night and Good Luck to the Next Caller. Thank you so much.
0: Good name for a band. Thanks, mate. 1-300-800-222. If you want to play, if you know, send it through. Robert in Denver. All the way from Denver, Colorado, really? Yes, you're right. You got it correctly, as did Chris in Southern Waters. I wonder if Chris in the Pilbara in WA can do the same for us. Good morning, Chris.
3: Good morning.
0: Up in the Pilbara working this morning?
3: Yes, mate. Yep, night shift.
0: We've got to do it. Do you know the name of the band? 1996. Do you want me to play the grab again, or did you hear it?
3: I did, but I know it too, but... It wasn't No Doubt, was it?
0: It was No Doubt. Well done.
3: You know what? I was doubting myself.
0: Doubting yourself. No Doubt, you got it right. Well done, mate. So we've got a couple of questions still to go on the four quiz, and we move to another topic, either a famous movie quote where I play you a grab from a famous film, you tell me the name of the film. We've still got some maths and geometry or some tennis questions, tennis history.
3: We'll go the what were the movie ones? Sorry again.
0: So I'll play you a grab from a famous film. You just got to tell me the name of the film when you hear the dialogue.
3: Oh, go on. We'll have a crack.
0: Okay. Here we go. Back to the year 1980.
4: You want the padre?
5: No, thank you. I'm a pagan.
4: And you? What's a pagan?
6: Oh! Shoot straight, you bastards! Don't make a mess of it.
0: Wow, famous scene. What was the film?
3: Oh, my God, I was 3 years old.
0: Shoot straight, you... Nah.
3: Nah.
0: No idea?
3: Oh.
0: I can tell you Edward Woodward and Brian Brown were the two actors in there, in that scene.
3: Not the Cheryl Lee.
0: No, Chris. No. Good on you, mate. Call us again soon.
3: Gotcha.
0: 1-300-800-222 to play as we stay in WA and go to East Vic Park there in Perth and say good morning, Robert. Hello, Robert.
7: Hi.
0: How are you this morning?
7: Yeah, good, thanks. And I didn't catch the start of that quote. Is it possible to hear?
0: Yeah, absolutely it is. I'll play it to you again. So the year was 1980.
7: I'm pretty sure I know what it is, but I just want to be sure before I...
0: Absolutely. Have a listen. Here we go.
4: You want the padre?
5: No, thank you. I'm a pagan.
4: And you? What's a pagan?
6: Oh! Shoot straight, you bastards! Don't make a mess of it!
0: There it was. The dramatic moment from which film?
7: Breaking Morant
0: it was.
7: Yeah.
0: Great film. Edward Woodward there with the final words and Brian Brown going, what's a pagan? That's right. Fair enough. Fair question. Okay. Moving on. We've still got some questions for you to get into the wind bin here.
7: Well, I'm going to try my luck with maths.
0: Okay. Here we go. What is the name for a triangle that contains one angle greater than 90 degrees? What is the name for a triangle?
7: It's an obtuse angle, so it's an obtuse triangle.
0: It is. See, your powers of deduction have not been diminished past the midnight hour.
7: So far.
0: Well done, Robert. So we've got to move because we've got one more question for you to enter, your last question in the quiz, to go into the prize pool.
7: Okay.
0: Here it is for you.
7: Yeah.
0: John Isner's match against Nicholas Mahmoud at Wimbledon in 2010 has gone down in the history books, and I doubt that it's ever going to be bested ever because of the nature of it. For what reason did this match, his third round match I think it was, go down in the history books?
7: Oh, who were they again?
0: It was Nicholas Mahmoud and John Isner.
7: My guess is it's the longest match they've ever had.
0: Indeed it is. 11 hours and 5 minutes, and it finished in the fifth set. Do you want to guess the game score?
7: I don't know the whole thing, but was it something like 17-15 in the last set?
0: Oh, brother, no. Keep going. It was 70-68 in the fifth set.
7: Oh, no.
0: 70 games to 68. Imagine being on the losing end of that after you've gone that deep.
7: I think he should have knocked off and gone and applied for his pension by then, I think.
0: It went over 3 days because of weather interruptions. It was like a test match.
7: Did Cliff Richard come out and sing some kind of gospel song to keep people going through the heartache of it all?
0: Wasn't it the reason why they built the roof over Wimbledon is to stop that from happening ever again?
7: Yeah, there's no rain to stop the match, that's right.
0: So you are absolutely right. It was the longest match, 11 hours and 5 minutes, and John Isner finally won 70 games to 68 in the fifth set.
7: I'm going to go and look that up so I get the full set-by-set score. That's
0: crazy. Well done, Robert.
7: Something you've got to remember, yeah.
0: Hold, stay listening because we're going to give the prize pool a bit of a spin.
7: Do you want my details off air? Give them to somebody?
0: Well, just hang on and keep listening, and we're going to pick a name out of the barrel, and if it's your name, you can call back and we'll get you there.
7: Oh, okay.
0: Right. But thank you for playing.
7: Thank you. Good on you. Bye.
0: And that was a good quiz this morning. We had 3 people in the prize pool, and we will come back and tell you who the winner is in just a moment. Thanks for calling in. We'll do it again tomorrow morning. ABC Radio Overnights.

0: Back Mountain Overdrive, taking care of business here on ABC Radio Overnights. Hope your Tuesday morning is going well. And Nat, the pride of Benalla. Nat, give us a call back. You have been plucked out of the prize pool and you have won the prize this morning. 1-300-800-222. Nat, to call back. You are a four-quiz winner for today. And thanks to everybody who texted through as well. Plenty of right answers. Susan in Hobart was right. There was the longest time a tennis match at that level had been played. Annette knew her maths with the obtuse triangle. So did Robin. And Lizzie in Brizzy got right with Break Morant. So thanks for all of that. Coming up in a moment, I'm going to be talking about when you're on travels, you're heading overseas, and everyone goes, oh, I don't want to go when, you know, peak tourist season. Sometimes you just have to, because it's when you've got your holidays, when you've got your break. I'm going to talk about dealing with crowds and travelling when everyone else is travelling and how to sort of give yourself over to the experience of being one of the throng on your travels. We'll do that very, very soon with Tom Hall, travel writer and editor, our vice president with Lonely Planet. He's going to join us and we'll take your calls as well. If you've done that, I mean, how long have you stood in a queue at Disneyland? Have you done that when you sort of stand there forever to get on the Splash Mountain ride? 2 hours in the queue, about 2 minutes on the ride. 1-300-800-222. We'll do all of that and your text messages on 0437 774 774.
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0: Francis Leach with you on this Tuesday morning. Also, when we talk to Tom, love to hear from you about the busiest place you travel to. Have you found yourself, say, at the Sistine Chapel in the middle of summer in Rome? And what is that like when you know that you are amongst the global throng of tourists visiting the Eiffel Tower, for instance, at that period of time, or in London? Wherever it is, tell us what it's like and how you coped. 1-300-800-222, or you can text 0437 774 774. We'll talk to you and we'll talk to Tom after Juice Newton.

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0: And it's 2:45 on the east coast of Australia, 2:15 in South Australia and the Northern Territory, and 12:45 in the west. Travelling is supposed to be fun, but sometimes when you have to travel because that's when your holidays are, you have to go with everyone else. That can be hard. It can be real hard. Sometimes it can be great. Like, you might find yourself somewhere where the vibe is amazing and the whole world feels like it's there and you're having a great time. But other times it can feel like you are swimming upstream against the tide of humanity and all the fun gets drained out of it. Tom Hall is a travel writer and editor, a vice president with Lonely Planet, and he knows all about this. And we want your calls as well, 1-300-800-222. Or you can text through 0437 774 774. Where have you found yourself in, when everyone else in the world was there at the peak travel season? And how did you cope? And what's the most crowded and crazy place you've been to? And this one from Robin. Tom, we'll start with this from the SMS. Hi, Francis. Yes, in Japan at Disneyland, and I was the only blonde-haired person in the crowd. Good morning, Tom.
2: Hi, good morning, Francis. I think we've all been in a situation like what you're describing and maybe what Robin's describing a little bit, where you arrive somewhere and you look around you and you go, goodness me, there are a huge number of people here. We live in a world with a lot of people, and a lot of people like traveling and a lot of people like going to similar places.
0: And there are some places that are just must-sees. Like if you go to Paris, like, for instance, you have to go to the Louvre and you have to go see Mona Lisa. So when you do go at a certain time of the year, you just got to be patient.
2: I think to an extent there is a truth in that. And look, we have this issue at Lonely Planet constantly. As you say, Paris as an example, those places are places that, particularly if you think, maybe this is my only chance of being here. I'm going to want to see those things. I want to go up the Eiffel Tower. If I find myself in Kyoto, there's a number of temples. There's a number of streets that I really feel like I need to get to. Bali has got some destinations all over the island that really feel like must-sees. So it is a case, I think, of how you manage these things and how you approach these crowds. It does require a little bit of extra planning, definitely.
0: And a sense of acceptance that you are going to be with a lot of other folks. And the idea of your personal space, you're just going to have to park that for a little while because there might not be much.
2: Yeah, I think it's a little bit like that old mantra of don't get het up if you find yourself sitting in traffic, because you're traffic too. So if you find yourself somewhere and you say, gosh, there's a lot of tourists here, you too are a tourist. So it's about what you do, how you manage those crowds, how you manage your time, how you manage your state of mind. But I think the good news is that there's a reason why places are popular. And this is also probably one of the best.

0: best times in history to understand how to manage the crowds at very busy places, because destinations themselves have got used to dealing with big crowds, man, you know, sort of finding ways to distribute them, giving tips and suggestions. And I hope that we can go into detail a little bit on a few of those, depending on where we're talking about.
1: Yeah, absolutely. 1-300-800-222. If you've got some experience of this, or you've been to a place where, you know, peak travel season, peak tourist season, and you've been to the place that you wanted to go, the sites that you wanted to see, what it was like, who you dealt with it well, and where was it crazy and maybe a little bit unwieldy, give us a call. And where is the place that you were most sort of overawed or maybe even intimidated by the crush of the crowd or the size of an event that you arrived at? For instance, if you've been to, maybe you've been to the dropping of the ball in New York in Times Square at New Year. What's that like? I mean, that's one of those events, isn't it, where people travel, Tom Hall, all over the world to be at something like that.
0: Absolutely. And and traveling for a particular time of year, traveling for a particular event like a music festival, or even something like a particular procession, street party, like a, public holiday, something like that, that can really bring people in. When you were just talking at the start of the show, I was thinking about, I arrived in Hong Kong, and I was on my way to Macau last year, and it was over the long Easter weekend, and I went down to the bus terminal where you go to get the coaches across to Macau, and everyone I spoke to said, "Oh, you'll breeze through that." And I got to this enormous aircraft hangar of a place. I don't know if any of the listeners have been there, and I think there was probably 100,000 people trying to make that journey when I got there. Absolutely no exaggeration. The crowd was marshaled impeccably well. No one was pushing and shoving. Everyone was just there being moved through. It took about an hour to get through, to get your tickets, to get your passport stamped, all of that. And then we were on a bus and on our way. And I thought, wow, it was amazing organization. And clearly they're used to that, and they want people going over there from Hong Kong to Macau, go to the casinos, go to restaurants, go to the city, and they put the infrastructure in place to deal with that.
1: And it can be done. Owen's in Sydney. He's given us a call. You can too. 1-300-800-222 or 0437-774-774 for your text messages. Tom Hall, travel writer and editor, is with us talking about those peak period travel spots and what it's like to go and how to cope. Owen, good morning. I might help if I put you on air, Owen. How are you going? Good morning, Owen. How are you?
2: Good morning, Blanche and Tom. Yeah, good, thanks. I hope you're well too. Yeah. Whilst I've been waiting for you, actually, I just thought, because I was telling you, going to tell you and still tell you about a good travel experience, that also thought of a bad one. So the good one was when I went to Poland and we went to this religious shrine, and that was so crowded. But that crowd was one of the most enchanting crowds I'd ever seen, and it was actually a pleasure to be there because there are all these religious pilgrims. It was crowded with all these religious pilgrims, and they were on their knees and chanting and praying, and it was just so motivating to see their devotion and faith. And I actually didn't mind waiting in the queue because it's just so inspirational to see them. My bad experience, though, strangely enough, in Singapore, which is, you wouldn't expect it in Singapore, it's so orderly and disciplined and all that. But I went to, I made the stupid mistake of going to the Singapore Zoo Safari on Easter Saturday. And whilst I was queuing, the crowd is just unruly. Not just because it's so long that I felt I'd probably still be there, but also because there were pushing, shoving, jumping ahead of us.
1: Wow, that's very un-Singapore-like.
2: Yeah, I'm so unruly and so undisciplined, and I was actually quite frightened. But fortunately, I was part of the tour group, and the tour director found me, and she managed to push me through and get me on it. But yeah, it was so weird.
1: Yeah, that's unusual to be in Singapore and have that experience, but thanks for your call. But I agree with you, Owen, and Tom, I had this experience recently in Kandy in Sri Lanka, and we went to a famous Hindu temple, which is the Hindu temple, which is the shrine of the Buddha's tooth, and the same experience. It was busy. It was really busy, but people had travelled from all over Sri Lanka to

0: to have a moment at the shrine, and people were praying and being devoted, and it was a privilege to be amongst the crowd, to be welcomed into that environment, to be allowed to experience it, even though I might not be Hindu. It was really quite special. It was really quite something.
1: It's an interesting one thinking about pilgrimages. Pilgrimages as an experience, that it's almost purposefully crowded. You know, it is one which is supposed to be a collective experience and have a lot of people there. And I think this is one of the things that's worth bearing in mind, is sometimes there's two sides of a particular place. There's somewhere that you can go, and Kandy's an example, and we talked a little bit about Kyoto as well, where you can go and you can see it being very busy, and that gives you a particular sense of the place. And then you can return at another time and you can experience the emptiness. And in some ways, both of them have their pros and cons. I'm in London in the UK, and I went to Holy Island on the northeast coast of England a couple of weeks ago. And that is another place that's extremely busy with day trippers and with pilgrims. It's an amazing place. And I'd always wanted to go there in the evening when I thought there'd be fewer people there, and we did. But it was almost eerily quiet because it needs the crowds to really give it that sense of it of itself, in a way.
0: Yeah, where the energy comes
1: from. Worth doing your homework, I think, as to when people are going to be there, and maybe seeing both sides of that.
0: Well, Sam, our good friend Sam the Baker from Donald in Victoria, has given us a call, and he did the brave thing of travelling to France during school holidays. Good morning, Sam.
2: Good morning, Francis. How are you?
0: How was it?
2: Oh, look, it was fantastic, but I just couldn't believe how much you had to line up to go to places, which is fair enough. I know it's the most visited city in the world, nearly, but just to go to a church, like to look at a church, or not just a church, I suppose. Churches aren't just churches there, but yeah, it was just extremely busy. But in saying that, when my wife, my two children walked into the Louvre Museum, you walk through like a little tunnel into it, we're all speechless. Like, it's just an amazing place, how they could build so much beautiful architecture in so long ago, you know, so it blew us away. But yeah, it was fantastic. But,
0: what was the longest queue you were in, do you reckon? Was it getting into the Louvre at peak period, or was it up at Sacré-Cœur on the hill there?
2: It was probably, I can't actually name one of the little churches we went to, but there was, everywhere you went over there, like, which is something we weren't used to here, they put you through like x-ray and things like that. Like, it was nearly like going to an airport. So that took quite a while in a lot of places, like you'd line up. But yeah, it was just like I said, everything was sacred this and sacred that. I can't remember all the names.
0: More importantly, Sam, I think Tom would like, as our resident baker here on ABC Radio Overnights, you obviously would have sampled a lot of boulangerie action and tested the local bakers. How did it stack up to what you're doing?
2: Well, they're almost as good as the croissants in Donald, someone told me. So. No, we did. We actually did it. One thing we did do, and we made sure we booked in because it's an interest of mine, is we did a course in making croissants, just because I make croissants, but they're the best in the world. And it has really, like I think I've told you in the past, it has really improved my croissant making just by a few tips by the French. So
0: no worries. So, but I'm definitely coming up for a croissant sometime soon. Good on you, Sam.
2: Good on you, Francis.
0: Have a good day at work today, Sam there and Donald. And Tom, thank you. Hang in there. We'll come back to you after the news, Tom, and take more calls and talk. I want to talk about a few of the places I've been to in those moments and have a chat to you about your experience of those as well. We've got Tom Hall with us from Lonely Planet.

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1: Everything Melbourne. It's where your passions lie.
2: The best part of the night, we went to the bar and had Prosecco. And, you know, didn't stay till the end because it was so depressing.
1: 774 ABC Melbourne.
0: ABC News with David Rollins. Australia and Solomon Islands have reached an in-principle agreement on a major new treaty, with Canberra preparing to commit more than $980 million in additional funding, according to a leaked message verified by the ABC. The package would include support for education, security and constituency development as Australia moves to lock in the deal while Prime Minister Matthew Wale remains in power. Negotiations are understood to be close to complete, with the treaty potentially signed within weeks. If signed, the treaty would significantly deepen ties between Australia and Solomon Islands, in a country that has become a major focus of strategic competition with China in the Pacific. The Kremlin says it hasn't ruled out the resumption of peace talks between Russia, Ukraine and the United States. However, it added that it's too early to say when and where such talks might take place. Kremlin spokesman Dmitry Peskov made the comments when asked about a weekend visit to Moscow and Kyiv by US envoys Steve Witkoff and Jared Kushner. Both are trying to breathe new life into stalled talks that are designed to find a way to end the war in Ukraine. However, Peskov says Moscow had not yet received any information about contacts between the US envoys and Ukrainian officials in Kyiv. An expert in European politics says a victory for the far-right AfD party in a German state election will have consequences for the entire continent. The populist anti-immigration party is by far the biggest after the vote in the state of Saxony-Anhalt, although it's unclear if they will be able to form a government. German Chancellor Friedrich Merz says he's deeply shocked by the result, with his party seeing its vote nearly halved. Dr. Ed Turner from Aston University says the AfD's pro-Russia stance will raise concerns within the EU.
3: People will be asking, will that have an impact? The AfD has suggested it might be time for Germany to leave the euro. That's not a serious suggestion, but again, it could destabilise things. So Germany now looks like a really, really difficult country to govern, and that puts wider Europe in a spin as well.
0: A warning, this story contains coarse language. Tasmanian Senator Jackie Lambie is calling on the Prime Minister to scrap the cap on veteran health spending, which has prompted protests outside federal parliament. A $5,000 limit on allied healthcare spending for veterans will come into force the next financial year, with spending over that amount to require demonstrated clinical need. Senator Lambie has spoken about health struggles linked to her time in the Army and says she and other veterans are angry.
4: Scrap the cap. Simple as that. Otherwise, what you're going to see is it won't be just a dozen of former military coming up here. You'll see them standing out the front because I'll call them in. That's what we'll do.
0: The UN's High Commissioner for Human Rights says human agency over AI tools will be a priority for the years ahead. The United Nations has called for harmonised rules to reduce the risks

0: and coated areas with ash is subsiding. The continuous 25-hour eruption of Anar Krakatoa that produced a fountain of lava and a boom heard even 700 kilometres away ended on Sunday. However, it remained active with moderate intermittent eruptions, dark ash emissions and small localised earthquakes. In sport, Geelong veteran Mark Blitzarve says it was an easy decision to sign on with the Cats for a 15th season in the AFL. The 35-year-old midfielder continues to play a key role this season as Geelong prepares for a semi-final matchup against Fremantle in Perth on Friday. Blitzarve has accrued multiple accolades across his 314-game playing career, including a premiership and All-Australian selection. He says he doesn't know when he'll hang up the boots.
1: I'm sort of planning for every year now to be my last year and seeing how it goes. So I know it can end pretty quickly and your body feels good and then 1 week it doesn't, then you can just fall off a cliff a bit. So I'm really aware of that and always planning for life after footy.
0: ABC News.
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3: A mostly sunny day with a slight chance of a shower in the southeast suburbs at night, a near zero chance elsewhere. The chance of fog in the early morning and the chance of morning frost in the northeast suburbs. Light winds becoming west to southwesterly by late evening. A low of 7, a top of 16 for Tuesday. Wednesday, a shower or two expected, 9 to 14. And Thursday, cloudy, 10 to 15.
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12: Tuesday morning, 3:06 on the East Coast, 3:24 in South Australia and the Northern Territory, and 1:06 in the West. Francis with you, and we're speaking with Tom Hall, travel writer and editor, and Vice President with Lonely Planet, and we're talking to you as well. We want your calls. 1-300-800-222, and you can text 0437-774-774. Travelling in peak season. I know we all want to be cool and say, oh, no, no, I go when the crowds aren't there. Tom, we all do a bit of that. Oh, no, no, I travel to New York in the winter when the blizzards are there, because only the real New Yorkers are there. We've all done a bit of that sort of bragging, have we, Tom?
13: We certainly have. And as someone who's actually been to New York in January twice in the past 2 years, I really don't want to do it again. I've never been so cold in my entire life, and I would happily sign up for going there when everyone else is there around July 4th or something like that.
12: Yes, although it can be the stinkiest place on the earth after 3 days of warm, muggy New York heat. Yeah, when the sort of the smell starts to seep up from the subway and the rubbish that might not have been cleared starts to sort of gain a bit of fruitiness.
13: Oh, what a romantic image of the city that never sleeps you have there.
12: From lived experience. 1-300-800-222 if you want to tell us about when you've gone, and we don't mean to talk bad about this, but you actually had a good time because it was peak season, there was lots of people around, you just threw yourself into it and had a ball, or maybe it was hard work. Give us a call, 1-300-800-222, and you can text as well, 0437-774-774. Tom, if you're going to pick a place that you would definitely go to at the height of peak travel season because you knew you'd be amongst the throng, but you'd love it. What are some of the places you would say, yeah, I'd go there?
13: I think I would probably go for places broadly that are cities with an interesting hinterland. And I think that puts us in a bracket of being able to consider Singapore, Barcelona, Queenstown, New Zealand, even somewhere like Tokyo, because you can be in them with cities. It's really interesting. You think, all right, this is peak season, but I know as someone who lives in London, we have a huge number of tourists come through in the summer, but I know where they are, and I

0: know that I can get away from them if I want to, and know I can be with them if I want to see some of the wonderful things. Having a bit of an interesting hinterland to explore means you can dip in and out of that. That you can say, right, maybe early in the morning, late in the evening, I'm going to go and see some of the key sites because I know I can sort of keep crowds to a minimum then. And then maybe during the day, I'll get out the city or go to some different neighborhoods, explore somewhere a little bit different. So I don't necessarily think there's anywhere specifically that I wouldn't go. I think there's actually an argument for saying that some places that have been making noises and saying they've been worried about having too many tourists, they would probably be places to possibly flip the script on that a little bit, not go, at that absolute peak time, and then at a quieter time come in and stay a bit longer. So it
1: Somewhere like
0: depends a little bit what
1: Barcelona,
0: you've
1: I
0: got your
1: guess, or
0: eye on.
1: Amsterdam is another city. They've both sort of had that pushback for over tourism, haven't they?
0: Yeah, I think that's a response to a particular type of tourism that we all have an option to not be a part of. So the tourism gets in those places, it has been very concentrated in certain areas of the city. It has tended to use accommodation like Airbnb that has been seen to have, in some cases, an impact on particular neighborhoods in a way that local people haven't liked. And I think cruise ships, which bring in large numbers of people, can also play a part in that as well. But there's all kinds of other places you can go to if you want to travel in that way. And there's all kinds of other ways you can travel if you want to visit those places and see it. So there's an element when we get into that question, which I think is about tailoring your approach to those places and not assuming, oh, I can never go. I'll never be welcome. Actually, it's kind of the opposite. If you think about it and give it some thought, you'll find yourself very welcome in those places.
1: Yeah, thoughtful tourism. That's a good idea. A message from Murdoch in Glen, from Glen Iris. I'm in Seoul, South Korea at the moment, famous laneway in Myeongdong. Thousands of people here, shoulder to shoulder, and it's not even peak season. So he's right amongst it there. And this one from Martin as well. We went on what was advertised as a private bus tour of the Great Wall of China outside of Beijing. Somewhere it lost its privacy angle when we parked in an almost full area with a capacity of 500 buses. Well, it's all to scale, Martin. In China, there's a lot of people,
0: Quite,
1: a lot of buses.
0: quite amazing, quite amazing. I actually had Seoul on the list of places I was thinking about a little bit, and I think it's relevant in the context of what we were just talking about there. So, sorry, I didn't catch the name of the person who just messaged in and talked about
1: Murdoch,
0: Myeong
1: he's in Seoul at the moment,
0: Murdoch.
1: yeah.
0: Sorry, Murdoch, who's there at the moment in Myeongdong and finding that very busy. But there are lots of other really interesting neighborhoods. The city's got brilliant public transport. It's got fantastic walking trails, and it's really easy to get out into the mountains there. Like, hiking is a big part of life in Seoul for people who live there. Rather than simply being an excursion outside the city, it's a real the way of life and part of the fabric of the place. So there's lots that you can do to see beyond those places. And if you do want to go and see the famous elements of it, Myeongdong being one, try to find a less popular time of day to do so. Use your jet lag. That's always a good tip, and you may well find that you get a bit more out of it.
1: Yeah, it's interesting. I think San Francisco, it used to be, I don't know what it's like now, but it used to be a place like you're describing. It could be extremely hectic in those sort of tourist spots down at on the foreshore there and around Haight-Ashbury and places like that. But you could also get out of there. You could take a bike ride across the Golden Gate Bridge and head off to the Berkeley side of the bridge and have a quieter experience, and then come back and throw yourself back in there.
0: Yeah, San Francisco is a really interesting place from that point of view, because I think it's easier to do that now than it used to be. So San Francisco, I'm sure people who've been there would agree with me. It's a big city, and it has in the past been quite awkward to get around by public transport, apart from a few key routes, so along the Esplanade and on the BART routes. But actually, there's a reason why Uber was invented in San Francisco. Because it was solving a particular problem about, right, I need to get around here. I need to work out how I do that. I need some innovative solutions to that. You've now got ways to get into those really interesting neighborhoods where people haven't traditionally gone to, places like Ocean Beach and Richmond, where these beautiful houses are. And then, as you say, yeah, get on a bike, go across the bridge. Don't just stay on the bridge. Get into Marin a little bit, go to Sausalito. You can take the ferry back. That's really nice. And you've got some of the space that people who live there actually enjoy. One of the things about California generally,

0: quite a bit of room in comparison to the East Coast of America.
1: How important is it to sort of also manage your expectations of the time that it takes to get to places in peak season, which might be very different if you go at a different time of the year? So if you're traveling to a big city and either it's traffic or there is just heightened security or, you know, there's just a different expectation of how long it's going to take you to traverse a certain area. You need to plan, don't you? You need to be ready and willing to be able to go with that.
0: And definitely to put some extra flexibility into plans. I mean, we've seen airports across Europe this summer that the new entry system for people who are not EU passport holders has really slowed things down. And the times when that system has come under particular pressure has been peak travel season, simply because the numbers have gone up at that point and the infrastructure that's been put in place has been put to the test for the first time. So things like that can happen. It's the same if you're taking a train and you think, oh, right, I've got a connection or I've got somewhere to be. You know, bake a little bit of extra time into your plans. And I think, you know, therefore, there's less stress involved. You can relax a little bit, breathe out, and maybe even enjoy the journey. Things can go wrong.
1: Yeah. They can go wrong, even on the Eurostar, which is, you know, it's supposed to be the swift and easy way to get around Europe. But I remember one Christmas Eve trying to get to London from Paris where I was working, and the train got cancelled. And I had to take like a grapevine my way from Paris to London on about four trains. It took about 10 hours. It wasn't a lot of fun.
0: Yes. Yeah, Eurostar is a wonderful service. And what it means is that the alternatives aren't great because that service is so good. It's almost sort of this is the option. You're going to get the train and it's going to go through the tunnel. And if you have to find an alternative to that, which has happened on occasion, then you suddenly realize, wow, this is quite difficult. And I don't have the easy flights that you have, you know, on a Melbourne Sydney routing or even on something like London Amsterdam routing, because everything's got funneled into going by the train.
1: 1-300-800-222. If you want to share your travel experiences with us here, Tom Hall, travel writer and editor, vice president with the iconic Lonely Planet, is with us and happy to talk to you. 1-300-800-222 or text through 0437-774-774. Questions and also maybe tell us about your experiences, like this one from Charlie, who's in Hong Kong. Said a guy's a good choice of a place that, like Tom mentioned, is Taipei. Enjoy a big city with green mountains close by to explore. I haven't been to Taipei. Have you been, Tom?
0: I've not actually. The Taipei and indeed the whole of Taiwan has been on my list of places to go for a while. I've never quite managed to make it happen. But I have some colleagues. This is the thing. You work for Lonely Planet. The answer to that question is sometimes no. But I know someone who was very recently there. And they were absolutely raving about the outdoors in Taiwan, the mountains, the hiking, the beaches and the food, and just said that it was in a really easy to explore package. And it wasn't somewhere that they considered going to before. I'm not really surprised it's getting more on people's maps because I think we have maybe an image in our head of it being a sort of manufacturing industrial kind of place. And it's got this whole amazing other side to it.
1: Yeah, it's about word of mouth. It's so important, isn't it, in relation to understanding and trusting people's experiences of what they've experienced in those places. So if someone who you trust tells you it's a good place to go, you get a solid grounding in understanding maybe what to expect. And, you know, you can go there pretty confidently that you're going to have a good time.
0: Yes, I think that's right. The other thing is really that if you're thinking about going somewhere, it is that there's so many sources of information now, and we see this at Lonely Planet that we're one part of the information that people can find. But you can get information by all sorts of sources. Reddit forums for a destination are really great and can clue you in on some very specific things. You know, there's obviously social media and all of those sources, as well as tourism boards, which are much more sophisticated in terms of the information they provide than before. So there's a lot that you can do to make sure you hit the ground running.
1: Helen's in beautiful Broome. That's a destination. She lives there, though. She's to talk to us here with Tom Hall, from who's a writer and travel editor from Lonely Planet. G'day, Helen. How are you?
2: Hello. I heard Owen talking about Singapore. I've just got a funny little thing that happened in Singapore. My girlfriend and I were lining up to get on a train. Everyone's so polite there and no one pushes and everything. And we yak. And all of a sudden we realised that everyone was on the train doors shut and took off. So we started running up the platform, waving our arms and yelling and saying, please stop, please. And in 20 seconds it stopped. It opened up again and we got on. And a Singaporean businessman just laughed and shook his head. He said, I've never, ever seen that before.
1: They stopped the train for you. That never happens.
2: They stopped the train and opened the doors and we got on. And I sort of gave him a thumbs up if he was still looking. He must have been looking at the side of the train, you know, the driver and his side mirrors.
1: Oh, you got amazing. You won the lottery ticket that day. Usually once the train gets going, it's gone.
2: I know. I mean, we weren't worried. There would have been another one behind, but we thought, oh, we'll just try and flag it down. And he actually stopped. It was amazing. Oh, made our trip.
1: Beautiful.
2: Totally did.
1: Thank you, Helen.
2: Okay, bye.
1: Helen there in beautiful Broome, Western Australia, with stopping the rail traffic in Singapore. That's quite an effort, Tom.
0: It is quite an effort. Singapore's really interesting in the context of this conversation, I think, because, you know, I think people would say, oh, Singapore, popular place, but popularity doesn't necessarily mean that you can't really have a fantastic time there in a different way. So I would say don't just use Singapore as a stopover. Lots of people go there and think, right, a few hours or an overnight, something like that. I think 3 or 4 days there is not unreasonable. It lets you get beyond Marina Bay and the gardens, Gardens by the Bay, into some other neighborhoods, Katong, Joochat, and Little India. And look, there are so many really fantastic ways to have a good time in Singapore. Hawker centers where you can spend money directly with local businesses. And, you know, you can even pop over to Malaysia if you want to. So, yeah, really interesting place and well worth just giving it a bit longer.
1: Lee has texted through on 0437 774 774, wants to ask Tom about a place that is a massive tourist magnet, Niagara Falls. Is it possible to get, you know, decent accommodation at a reasonable price at a place like Niagara Falls? Maybe he says preferably on the Canadian side. Because, you know, once a place does become a big tourist draw card, like Niagara Falls obviously is, it's very hard to find budget accommodation because, access is baked into the price and it's usually pretty steep.
0: Yeah, I mean, look, Niagara Falls gets a huge volume of day visitors. The majority of them come from Toronto. So if you're thinking that you want to have a quieter experience, stay over. So yes, you can get plenty of accommodation there. There's loads of accommodation. It essentially is, you know, there's a lot of places to stay there. But go early morning, go in the evening. In the evening in particular, you get quieter experience and the falls are illuminated after dark. Really, really worth seeing. Try to see them from both sides. And walk around rather than just photograph. Get on the boat, get out. You know, they are touristy, the boats, but they're amazing. They're really, you know, people want to do them for a reason. And two other things I'd say, and this is a tip that's true for a lot of places, but think about this shoulder season. If you're flexible on when you can go, May, June, September, October gives a good compromise between sort of pleasant weather and summer crowds. It's really cold in winter. Can be spectacular. You know, there's a lot of ice that forms around there. But also, there are other things to see in the area. So, you know, don't just go for a day or two, something like that. There's things like wineries and historic sites. You can follow the Niagara River a little bit, and then you'll see a little bit of a different side of it. Actually, a lot that you can do there. And I think I would say, try to go just outside of school holiday times, in American school holiday times, and also to to think about the time of day that you're there. And if I could just say one more thing, I know whenever we talk about this, not everybody is flexible on when they can travel, particularly if you've got kids who are at school. And under those circumstances, book as early as you can, be as flexible with your plans as you can. And just think about the time of day when you're visiting places. That's the best suggestion for that.
1: Some wise words, Tom. Thank you. We'll talk again soon. Tom Hall there, travel writer and editor and vice president with Lonely Planet, talking travel with us here. ABC Radio Overnights. In a moment, we're heading to Germany. Huge results in a local election there that has seismic implications. We'll catch up with our friend Tonya Stevens in Baden-Baden first. So this is The Church.

0: Hoping you're seeing the Milky Way tonight, wherever you are around the country. The Church here on ABC Radio Overnight. It's 27 past three on the East Coast. It's a couple of minutes to three in South Australia and the Northern Territory, and 27 past one in the West.
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0: And at this time, we regularly like to take you around the world to catch up with our friends to find out what's been happening in their corner of the globe. And this morning, heading to Germany, to Baden-Baden in Germany, in the West, where Tonya Stevens, Australian living there, good friend of the program, is, and everyone in Germany coming to terms with what's been a seismic shift in German politics with the success of the AfD, the far-right Alternative for Deutschland party, which has won a major election. And Tonya's here to tell us about it this morning. Hello, Tonya, how are you?
4: Good morning, Francis, and good morning to all of your listeners in Australia. Your description is correct. Seismic shift in German politics.
0: So it was explain to people the structure here. So Germany is a federated state, a bit like Australia, so there are different states there. So the AfD is one in Saxony-Anhalt. Tell us where that is and what sort of community has voted 44% in favour of this party.
4: So Saxony-Anhalt is in the former East Germany. It's a small state, and Germany has 16 states, Bundesländer they're called, and Saxony-Anhalt lies in what was the former East Germany, the former German Democratic Republic, which of course was anything but democratic. Its capital is Magdeburg, and I was listening to your wonderful travel series with Tom, and I'm sure Magdeburg is not high on many people's lists who are planning to come to Germany. It has an unemployment rate of 8.2%, Saxony-Anhalt, so just under 91,000 unemployed, with a population of 2.1 million. Now, this one's a big one. Saxony-Anhalt has the lowest life expectancy in Germany. It has the lowest wages in Germany, along with its former eastern counterparts of Thuringia and Mecklenburg-Pomerania. Interestingly enough, Mecklenburg-Pomerania is having an election in 2 weeks' time. And an interesting fact is that the state was only created in 1945, just after World War II ended, only to be swallowed up by the East German regime a couple of years later. And so there's perhaps a lack of identity, which has left people soul-searching and looking for an alternative, the two big parties that have traditionally governed.
0: Yeah, well, the alternative has been the AfD has filled that void, and the Chancellor has spoken this morning, Friedrich Merz, and he's basically said he's shocked. His words were, Merz has said he's shocked at the result. We are deeply shocked. We did not expect it to turn out this way. It will have repercussions. And when nearly 60% of voters cast their ballots for political parties that fundamentally call into question the country's democratic institutions, this is Merz, it's an election result we cannot simply move past as if nothing happened. So that's a profound shock for Germany, because we need to give people a sense of what the AfD is. It wasn't so long ago that it was considered to be untenable, completely untenable, far too right of centre, but here we are. Tell people about the AfD.
4: So the Alternative for Deutschland, the AfD, started gaining momentum about 10 years ago. It was considered untenable, as you said, but slowly, slowly it has risen in the polls, gaining a foothold mostly in the former East Germany. And it's a little bit different from other far-right parties in the way that it presents itself. Its leader, Alice Weidel, is a former banker. She wears pinstripe suits And sadly, she's a very, very presentable character that perhaps masks some of their more untenable policies. Let's have a look at the candidate who has bewitched Saxony-Anhalt, Ulrich Siegmund. He has been given a rock star reception everywhere he went. He had a TikTok-style campaign. And when he was rolling out policies that the major parties, not just in Germany, but Europe, certainly Australia, would be shocked at, nobody blinked twice anymore. They've certainly gained a foothold talking about anti-immigration policies, and migration is perhaps the biggest card that they hold. But this time it feels like the tidal wave was unstoppable. So he would be riding up to rallies on an East German-style motorbike painted in the light colour blue that the Alternative for Deutschland have adopted as their colours. And just on him, he's only 35 years old. He did flirt with the Christian Democratic Union for a couple of years before leaving and became an Abgeordnete, a deputy in the state of Saxony-Anhalt 10 years ago. So he's not new to politics. He has no problem evoking feelings for the former East, Ostalgia, as it's called. We'll turn back the clock. But he certainly has quite a few radical policies, including to deport anybody without a right to stay. He actually said during one of his rallies, deportation from minute one, and the promise of a remigration task force. So we are talking about a party that has got much, much more extreme policies than anything Germany has seen since the end of the Third Reich, since the end of World War II.
0: And that, in the end, is the anchor in all this, isn't it? That Germany has that history that is the foundation for the modern German state, but any sort of harking back to that spooks a lot of people.
4: It certainly does. So after World War II ended, it was the two great parties, the Christian Democratic Union and the Social Democratic Party, that ushered Germany into its new era of being a great democracy, of its Wirtschaftswunder, the economic miracle, and of fostering a tolerant society. And that has and it's been an excellent model until now, when the wheels are falling off. And perhaps we have to have a look and say that reunification on the 3rd of October 1990 perhaps wasn't as successful as we might have thought, because the AfD have peddled their story about disillusionment, migrants are taking your jobs, for example, for quite some time, for over 10 years. But it's not just an East German phenomenon now. If we have a look at the state of Hesse, for example, that went to election in 2023, the AfD got 18% of the vote. This is a wealthy state with the cities of Frankfurt and Wiesbaden, Frankfurt being a financial capital of not just Germany but Europe. And if you look at how they're polling nationally at the moment, they're actually sitting on 28%. So it's slowly, slowly drifting west. It's no longer just the disaffected people from the former East Germany whose wages were lower. And that's another interesting point, because the AfD do not support the minimum wage, but a lot of their people that are voting for them, that are bewitched by their policies, are the people that need it.
0: How come, Tony Stevens, our friend in Baden-Baden, Germany, is talking to us about the recent result in Saxony-Anhalt, that election in Germany, which has caused such alarm for many people with the return of the far right in Germany to power in that state. She's with us here on ABC Radio Overnights. How much is to blame with the traditional parties, the Christian Democratic Union and their opponents, that have had the whip hand in German politics for all this time, to fail to allow this to happen? How have they been so bad that this has been able to sort of emerge as the alternative people are seeking?
4: I wouldn't describe them as being bad, but maybe a little bit out of touch. Friedrich Merz has been described as being out of touch. I mean, he was a banker. Merkel threw him out of the party for a while. Angela Merkel, former chancellor, allowed him back. He certainly has approached his chancellorship like a businessman. Today, he gave a very somber press conference, and you hit the nail on the head. You touch on what he said. He said, "This has rocked our party to its foundations." I think maybe they haven't listened long and hard enough. They've looked at cities like Berlin and Leipzig in the former East that have come along in leaps and bounds and had amazing renaissances, but having a look at Meissen or Colditz, or in fact the cities of Saxony-Anhalt, which are under the microscope today, Halle, Dessau, Magdeburg, which is the capital, even Wittenberg, which of course is historically famous for where Martin Luther pinned his 95 theses on the church door. But all of these cities have now got the lowest life expectancy in Germany, and people feel that they don't have the same quality of life as some of their fellow citizens. And I feel that the major parties perhaps haven't engaged. And when the AfD started gaining traction, a lot of people said, a lot of politicians or party volunteers said, "Oh, you're a racist." Now, that's probably a mistake in terms of engaging with people. Say, "Tell me what's wrong. Tell me what would improve your life," rather than throwing mud at migrants or blaming what's happening in the world. "Tell me what would fix your life today." But I don't think they've done enough of that. And now the horse has bolted. There's a tidal wave of pale blue, the alternative for Deutschland. And how do we stop it now? If this engagement is part of it, but is it a little bit too little too late? Mm. It's interesting. But there's a lot of disillusionment. The German economy's not going so well. And what the AfD have also done is, well, they're very pro-Russia. And they're saying, "Oh, your energy bills are higher because of the war, because we're not getting Russian gas, and because they're supporting Ukraine." And they're whipping people up against the government in that sense. "Oh, your life's harder because there's no peace with Russia." And they're all for a reset with Russia. They're all for bringing Russian back into schools as it was in the former GDR. And they want to cut all aid and assistance to the Ukraine. They're against sanctioning Russia and Russians who are supporting Putin. And they want to run a return offensive for Ukrainian refugees. And they're certainly blaming refugees for how people feel about their luck.
0: Tonya, we'll watch with interest because this is not going away anytime soon. And Germany's had a wake-up call. And, of course, One Nation on the Rise here in Australia as well. So it's a global phenomenon. Good to talk to you, my friend.
4: You too, Francis. Take care.
0: Tonya Stevens, our good friend in Germany there, in Baden-Baden, talking to us about the results in the federal state of Saxony-Anhalt, where the far-right party, the AfD, for the first time has won an election at a state level in Germany. ABC Radio Overnight's in a moment. Gardening, Angie Thomas from Yates, going to talk about growing carrots.

0: Oh, it sounds as brilliant as it did the day that was made over 60 years ago or thereabouts. The Ronettes and Be My Baby here on ABC Radio Overnights.
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0: And I hope your Tuesday morning is a good one so far. It's 16 to 4 on the East Coast, 14 past 3 in South Australia and the Northern Territory, and 16 to 2 in the West. Time to talk gardening. Angie Thomas from Yates is with us, and we want to take your calls too. 1-300-800-222. 1-300-800-222 is our number, or you can text 0437-774-774. Any questions you've got for Angie, whatever it is, we'll have a go at it. Good morning, Angie. How are you?
4: Good morning, Francis. Happy Tuesday.
0: And to you as well. Now, you wanted to talk carrots this morning. Now, here's my ignorance. I thought carrots was a winter thing. Am I wrong?
4: Well, you can grow carrots, some varieties, all year round, so which is great. And I know it's a bit of a random topic for this morning, but if you think of one of the most common things that you might throw in your supermarket trolley from the produce section, it's carrots, and you can get them all year round, and we grow them in lots of different places around Australia. But they're one of the best veggies that you can grow at home. You can grow smaller varieties in pots as well, so anybody can grow some carrots. But I tell you what, the joy of pulling a carrot up out of the ground, it's just awesome. It's something that people have to experience if they've got a garden or like to try growing carrots. It's like pulling up buried treasure. It's awesome. So I wanted to pass on a few carrot growing tips, because you can grow carrots right now.
0: Okay, carrot growers of Australia, get on the phone. 1-300-800-222, 1-300-800-222, or text us on 0437-774-774. Angie Thomas from Yates is with us, talking gardening, talking carrots. Varietals, different kinds of carrots. I mean, there are big ones, small ones, all kinds. So do you need a lot of space to grow carrots?
4: You need a bit of vertical space. So you need to have from a depth perspective, about 20 centimetres of nice soft soil, or at least 20 centimetres depth in a pot. So you can harvest carrots earlier as baby carrots, and so they don't grow quite as big, but 20 centimetres from a depth perspective. You also need quite soft soil, or potting mix, but soft soil, because you need soil without big chunks of rocks or hard bits, because if you have soil that's a bit chunky, you'll get wonky carrot roots.
0: I was going to say, nice, you get stunted soft carrots.
4: You do, because they hit something solid and then sort of head off to go around it, and so you end up with wonky carrots, and they're a little bit harder to peel. They're still quite edible, of course, but a nice straight carrot, much easier to peel if you're going to peel your carrots, but it just looks fantastic, and it is actually easier to pull out of the ground. It just slides out so much easier than if it's crooked or forked. So nice loose soil. But one of the best ways to grow carrots is from seed. If you try to grow carrots from seedlings, they can suffer transplant shock, and you're much more likely to get crooked roots. So growing from seed, sown right where you're going to grow them, is the best way to go. And now this is the next best tip that I'm going to give you and the listeners, if you want to grow some carrots, is planking. Now, I know you've heard of planking in other aspects, where people go and lie on random things and planking, but it's one of the things that changed my carrot growing world when I started to use a plank. So carrot seed is quite small. So the first thing you can do is mix it. To make it easier to sow, you can mix it with some horticultural sand or some seed raising mix, and that makes it easier to space the carrots out and sow them. But then only sow them about 5 millimetres, half a centimetre deep, because the seed are quite tiny. If you sow it too deep, they're going to have trouble germinating. They run out of steam before they reach the surface. So only sow them in about half a centimetre deep. So make a long groove in the soil, about

0: half centimetre deep. As I mentioned before, mix it with some seed raising mix. And so the seed is only going to be about half a centimetre deep. But then cover those rows with a plank of wood. So the nice straight rows make it easy to cover with a plank of wood. And what the plank does is help keep the soil moist and protected, because you don't want that soil to dry out, because if the soil dries out, those new little carrot seedlings can die. So it's really important to keep you where you're sown your carrots moist. So you've sown them, moisten the area, cover it with a plank of wood. And then what I do is check it every day. So I lift up the plank of wood, make sure the soil underneath is still moist. So you might need to rewater it every day or so. And as soon as you see those first one or two carrot seedlings starting to germinate, the new little leaves popping up from the soil, you can remove the plank completely. And of course, continue to keep watering. But the plank makes it so much better. It really did change my life. A humble plank of wood really
1: who
0: changed
1: knew?
0: My carrot growing journey. It really did.
1: I love that you have a carrot world. It blew your there is a whole world. that was one of my favourite things to hear this morning. Peter's given us a call. He wants a question. He might ask a question for you, Angie Thomas. Good morning, Pete. Talking gardening with Angie Thomas from Yates.
2: Angie, that's a lovely name. Look, it's almost like an angel. I got some seeds from a passion fruit which I've eaten. A passion fruit bouquet from seeds. I read up and then Google it, said I was supposed to clean it, put it in a wire mesh and polish it up. And I don't think that's true. I think I just let it dry out and put it in the dirt and put water on it. Maybe I'm wrong. Tell me this. The other thing, kiwi fruit. I got kiwi fruit and I put it on some paper towels, the seeds, and I think if I put that in the ground, that might actually grow. I've done success with some tomatoes, but tomatoes are always easy to grow.
0: Yeah, good morning, Peter. So passion fruit, yes, you can grow them from seed, and because the seed are quite chunky, just germinate them, you can put them in some small pots or seed raising trays, sow them about half to 1 centimetre deep, keep it moist, not too wet, just keep it moist. And yes, you can germinate your own passion fruit seeds. And one of the great things about passion fruit, I love growing passion fruit that are non-grafted. You can buy grafted passion fruit.
1: What does that mean, grafted passion fruit?
0: So what they've done over sort of recent decades is they've started grafting passion fruit onto a very vigorous root stock. So basically what you do, you take the top half of one plant and cut it off, but then attach it to the root system of a similar plant, but often that plant for the rootstock has, it might be disease resistant, it might be very vigorous, and it transfers those great properties to the plant above. So they do it with a lot of plants. They can do it with tomatoes, but they can do it with eucalypts, for example, grevilleas, banksias. They do grafting with a lot of things, and you can buy grafted passion fruit, but I have found in my garden, and a lot of people that I've spoken to, is the root stock of grafted passion fruit can overtake the top part of the passion fruit.
1: And what happens if it does that?
0: It becomes quite a problem. It can sucker and get away from you. So I prefer non-grafted passion fruit, but for some people they've had lots of success with grafted, so it really is up to you. But for me, I don't like them grafted. So what Peter is doing with his seed grown passion fruit is great, because you won't need to graft them. You can grow them straight from seed. Now Peter did mention kiwi fruit, so yes, you can grow it from seed. First of all, it will take years for that kiwi fruit to produce any fruit. But the second challenge is that kiwi fruit, there's a male and female plants, like separate plants. You won't know what you've got when you're growing from seed. So when you buy a kiwi fruit plant from a nursery, you buy it as male or female. You have to have one of either, one of both. One male can be used to fertilize about 7 female kiwi fruit vines, but you definitely need a male and a female. When you're growing from seed, you won't know what you've got. You might never get fruit unless you've really got potluck and try to grow multiple of anything. So it would be a fun experiment, Peter, to grow some kiwi fruit from seed.
1: Yeah, let us know if any pop up, Peter.
0: Yeah.
1: Thanks for your call, Peter. Let's speak to Michael in Campbelltown in South Australia, here with Angie Thomas from Yates talking gardening. Hey, Michael, how are you?
3: How you going, Francis? Last time I spoke to you from here, you might remember you were doing the quiz, I think.
1: And possibly.
3: We had a blackout, yeah.
1: Oh, no. But the lights are on now.
3: Yes, the lights are on, thank you. Yeah. Hi, Angie. I'm in Campbelltown, and the soil here is pretty clay, you know, when you dig down. But I want to know, Angie, how you can grow potatoes. And, you know, when I peel potatoes, if I bury those peel, will it produce potatoes or not?
0: Yes, so morning, Michael. So clay soil is can be a little bit challenging, but potatoes is a really good way to help break up clay soil, actually. Uh-huh. So that's a good thing. Also, for in general, for clay soil, apply some gypsum, a gypsum clay breaker, so help to break up the clay soil, but also regular additions of organic matter. Organic matter will help break up your clay soil, so things like blood and bone, your homemade compost, composted chicken manure pellets, so lots of organic matter, and that's going to help. So sometimes you might get a potato that will grow from a peeling. It has to be a pretty chunky peel, so probably if you've cut chunks of the peel off with a knife, if that peel has got a little bit of an eye on it, so a growing point of a potato, but you're probably best to buy what they call seed potatoes from a nursery or a garden centre. So seed potatoes have been specially grown to be free of any diseases and viruses. So whereas the peel and potatoes that you get from a supermarket haven't gone through that process. So if you really want to grow spuds, I would recommend buying seed potatoes, and I use the inverted commas with the word seed. They're basically virus-free little tiny potatoes that you can grow. But potatoes are really rewarding, similar to carrots. When you pull them up, they're like pulling up buried treasure. Yeah. So really good, good time to grow potatoes right now.
1: Good on you, Michael. Thanks for your call. Charles. And call us back. Let us know how you go growing those potatoes too. I'd love to hear if you've had any success.
3: Thank you.
1: Good on you, Michael. Michael there in Campbelltown, South Australia. We are with Angie Thomas from Yates. Taking your calls, 1-300-800-222. 1-300-800-222. Give us a call.

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4: This is ABC News with David Rowlands. Australia is preparing to pour almost $1 billion in additional funding into Solomon Islands as it moves to secure a landmark treaty. Karvak Barry has the details.
5: The two countries have reached an in-principle agreement with negotiations understood to be almost complete. A leaked message from Australia's High Commissioner, which has been verified by the ABC, shows Canberra is prepared to provide an extra $280 million over the next 2 years, followed by another $700 million. The package includes funding for education, security measures, and other development programs. The agreement carries clear strategic weight for Australia, with Solomon Islands Prime Minister Matthew Wale having moved closer to Canberra and Washington while expressing scepticism about China's role as a security partner. Australian officials are now trying to finalise the treaty, with a signing potentially weeks away.
4: Administrators overseeing Bathla, one of Sydney's largest residential developers, so they've reached a short-term funding deal with five lenders, allowing the group to continue operations in the short term. David Chow has more on this.
6: Limited construction is able to continue for the next fortnight, but for the other projects which are not tied to those five lenders, then construction will stop. So basically, they just keep kicking the can down the road. I mean, last Thursday was supposedly meant to be D-Day when they had already run out of money. So D-Day is basically whenever payroll day happens and then they have to scramble to find enough cash to pay the workers. So that's basically what's happened. This band-aid solution allowing construction to continue at some sites which are tied to the money of those particular lenders.
4: Activists are calling for Australians to be able to consciously choose whether they want social media platforms deciding what content is recommended to them. The federal government is considering new controls on algorithm-driven feeds as part of its digital duty of care reforms. Teach Us Consent founder Chanel Contos says an opt-in model would give users affirmative control over whether they enter a recommendation system in the first place.
7: I do think that there needs to be a lot of input from more expert groups and advocacy people that can talk about, you know, what should be considered and then how that might be rolled out.
4: The UN Weather Agency says wildfires are becoming an increasing source of harmful air pollution, even as regulations have reduced emissions from industry and transport in many developed countries. Tui Ong Fitzpatrick takes up the story.
8: The warning comes during a year marked by extreme heat and destructive wildfires around the globe. The World Meteorological Organization says extreme wildfires are more likely to occur in the future. Scientific Officer Lorenzo Labrador says pollution from wildfires is a concern.
9: The degradation of air quality and the events that cause air quality degradation can go across many nations and across continents even.
8: The UN is also calling for improved monitoring of pollutants and aerosols, including black carbon and microplastics, saying they remain poorly tracked despite their widespread presence in the atmosphere.
4: Ratko Mladic, the Bosnian Serb commander who died while serving a life sentence for war crimes, has been buried with military honours and crowds attending in Serbia. As the BBC's Guy Delaunay explains, Mladic is still revered among some Serbs despite his crimes.
10: The thing that

0: Threatened Species Day. 150 greater bilbies have been released at Currawinya National Park in southwest Queensland after being locally extinct since the 1970s. It comes after years of breeding and habitat restoration. Six northern hairy-nosed wombats have also been relocated to a new predator-proof enclosure at a national park near St George. This is ABC News.
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2: A mostly sunny day with a slight chance of a shower in the southeast suburbs at night, a near zero chance elsewhere. The chance of fog in the early morning and the chance of morning frost in the northeast suburbs. Light winds becoming west to southwesterly by late evening. A low of 7, a top of 16 for Tuesday. Wednesday, a shower or two expected, 9 to 14. And Thursday, cloudy, 10 to 15.
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6: We're at 6 minutes past four on the east coast of Australia on this Tuesday morning. Good morning. 24 to four in South Australia and the Northern Territory, and 2:06 in the west. And we're speaking with Angie Thomas from Yates, talking gardening, talking carrots, taking your calls, 1300 800 222, and your text messages as well, 0437 774 774, if you want to send one through with a question for Angie. And we do have one here. This one from Graham. I use a 240-litre rubbish bin to grow potatoes. Every time they pushed above the soil, I added more soil. Got a good crop. From Graham, Angie.
7: Perfect. Yeah, so you can grow potatoes in big pots or containers like Graham's doing. And what Graham is saying is more soil every time the leaves pop up, because a lot of the most common varieties of potatoes will develop more spuds, more potatoes up the stem. So if you continue to cover the stem with soil, or in some cases people grow them in mulch, like layers of say loosened mulch or straw above the stem, that will continue to grow more spuds up the stem. So the deeper that you can create that environment for them, the more spuds you'll get, which is why farmers will grow potatoes in mounds. If you've seen potatoes grown out in the field, they will often grow them in mounds. So the soil that's hilled up around them creates the longest stem length to then produce more potatoes. So if you've got a chance to grow spuds, they are great, and you can grow them in pots. So really, but everybody have a go. It's really wonderful. And another fun process that you can have with potatoes is sometimes it's a bit challenging to know when they're ready, and then you can use a process called bandicooting, where you sort of dig around really gently in with your fingers in the soil, and you can feel the size of the potatoes. You can feel whether they're babied potatoes or grown a lot bigger, and you can gauge whether it's time to pull them up out of the ground. Another indication where their spuds are going to be ready is the plants will start to yellow as they mature, or they might start to flower. So there's a couple of different ways to get an idea on whether your spuds below the ground or ready to pick.
6: 1300 800 222 if you've got a question for Angie, or text us 0437 774 774. Neil has been waiting patiently. He's on the road somewhere near Port Hedland in West Australia. Good morning, Neil.
8: Good morning.
6: How are you?
8: Yeah, good, thank you. Ange, how are you? I've got a cottonwood tree up here. We've got, they grow everywhere just with the green leaves on them and that. And the one I've got is just throwing out pink leaves, white leaves. It's all different variegations.

0: Okay.
1: I was wondering if I transplanted them or took some cuttings, would they come out the same?
0: So it depends. So good morning, Neil, and thanks for your call. It depends on whether that variegation is being caused by a nutrient deficiency, or maybe it's got a virus, or maybe there's something going on in that particular stem. So viruses we don't really want to spread around the garden. Now there are some plants that can throw out different coloured leaves or stems on one particular part of the plant, and that's how new plant varieties are often created, is what's called a spore, like different type of growth. So depending on what's causing those variegations or the different leaves, yes, you can take a cutting, and then that coloration may be stable in the cutting that you take. It's going to be a little bit of an experiment to see what happens. But it is interesting when a plant throws an interesting bit of growth.
1: Oh, it's just amazing. Some are just bright pink, a real deep burgundies, and it's on several plants, not just the one.
0: Yeah, well,
1: I've never, some are just pure white, got no green pigment or nothing in them.
0: yeah, so the pure white growth may be difficult to propagate, because if it's completely lacking any chlorophyll with the green pigment that is able to soak up energy from the sun, they're very unlikely to grow. But if you've got stems that have a little bit of green and pink in them, but maybe you never know, Neil, this could be a beautiful variety, which I think maybe should be called Neil. So you can get naming rights
1: Really.
0: for Neil the Cottonwood.
2: Can I ask you, Neil,
1: Okay, well.
2: about growing plants like that in Port Hedland, around that way, if that's where you are, when the wet season comes? How difficult is it to sort of maintain your treasured plants as the conditions change?
1: It can be a challenge, but the cottonwoods are just so hardy up here. They go mad, yeah. But all the ones I've ever seen, especially up here that I've dealt with them, I've never seen one that's had these colours for them. It's just completely amazing.
2: Well, you've got a special there.
1: I'll try my very best and let you know how I go.
2: Good stuff, mate. Thank you for your call. This
1: Thank
2: one
1: you. Have
2: from
1: a lovely
2: all
1: evening.
2: the way from Port Hedland to Launceston in Tassie from Cath. Morning, Francis and Angie. Recommendations for an 8-year-old apricot tree that's had some dieback and suffers from gummosis. I think I've said that right, but still produces small quantities of best tasting apricots. I've only ever seasonally fertilised, so that's an interesting challenge there for Cath in Launceston, Angie.
0: Yeah, so apricots can be prone to a condition called gummosis. So the damage is on the stem or the trunk, and then it's wounded, and then you get the gummy sap leaching out of it. So you get these sort of sticky globs of the sap coming. So the couple of things is, when it comes to pruning apricots, so if it's developing the dead stems in amongst the canopy, you can prune them off, and you can prune them off when the apricot starts to grow. That is a really good time to start pruning. So, Kath, once your apricot trees start to put on some new leaves, that means the sap is starting to flow. Then I would prune off those dead stems, because then the stems are able to heal themselves a little bit better during the growing season rather than in winter, which is often a traditional time to prune stone fruit. But as soon as you see your leaves, you can prune that dead wood out. Just make sure that when you're doing your pruning cuts, they're nice clean cuts. Get a clean pair of secateurs. Even you can dip them in some bleach before you prune, so you're not transferring diseases or bacteria from one bit of the plant to another.
2: So you have to be
0: But you
2: really
0: can
2: careful
0: also
2: with that, do you, Angie? It's not as simple as just picking up a pair of secateurs and going for it.
0: Yeah, you can transfer bugs, diseases from one plant to another. So we don't want to, and because when you're pruning, you're opening up the plant to creating a wound. So you need to be careful about that. So it's a really good habit to get into just to disinfect your secateurs, particularly if you're pruning a plant that shows a sign of disease. But feeding your apricot, Kath, so now is a great time to feed. So use a fruit and citrus fertilizer every 6 to 8 weeks, like a pelletized fertilizer. Just look at the label and look at what it recommends for a reapplication period perspective. But prune out that dead wood. I would next winter also spray your tree with a fungicide like liquid copper or lime sulfur, and that will help to kill bacteria that is and diseases that are lying in wait on the bark, and that can help reduce the chance of diseases like garmosis as well. But homegrown apricots, oh, absolute bomb. They are just delicious. You can pick them at their sun-ripened and sweetened best. So wishing you a great harvest season, Kat.
2: Yes, good luck with it. Jen from Port Adelaide, send us a text. You can too, 0437 774 774 or call 1300 800 222. Talking to Ange Thomas from Yates, talking gardening. And Jen in Port Adelaide wants to know, do carrots grow in sandy soil? Is that best for them, or is it going to be difficult to do?
0: Now, carrots can do very successfully in sandy soil. And one of the great things about sandy soil is that it's the carrots tend to be straighter, because they don't have the chunks that can occur in clay soil. So sand is great. I would still improve sandy soils. This is not only for carrots, but for growing anything, with some really good sources of organic matter. And when it comes to carrots, fine organic matter. So I don't mean big cow pats, big chunky bits of organic matter, or big pellets of organic matter. Make sure it's nice and fine. Really make sure that the sand is really well mixed with that organic matter. But yeah, sandy soil is great for carrots, and help you get the nice straight, deliciously straight ones.
2: Does that mean that Jen in Port Adelaide doesn't need the plank?
0: No, she needs to plank. Actually, the planking is even more important with sandy soil, because sandy soil dries out a lot quicker than other types of soil, and you really need to keep that soil moist. So definitely plank away with your carrots.
2: Keep Jen. On planking, Jen. Thank you. Thanks for your text message. Keep them coming. 1-300-800-222 if you want to call, or 0437-774 if you want to text through. Angie Thomas from Yates talking gardening with Cole at Moffat Beach. Where's Moffat Beach? Cole, good morning.
3: G'day. How are you? On the Sunshine Coast, just north of Brisbane.
2: Sounds ideal.
3: It's not too bad, but it's pretty overcrowded now.
2: There you go. Are you growing stuff in your garden at the moment?
3: I've got tomato plants going nuts, a few different herbs, and what else have I got there? About snow peas. I rang up there a while back, might have been nearly 2 years or 18 months, about light affecting plants, because I live in an over 50s and I've got a big security light, like a lamp pole type light. It goes all through the night, and it's pretty bright. And I asked her back then what the effect would be, but that's why I'm ringing up. There hadn't been any effect at all. They seem to keep going.
2: So are you asking if lights, that sort of illuminated light would have an effect on the growth of the plants?
3: Yes.
2: What do you think, Ange?
0: Yes, it can. So there can be different ways that it affects different plants. And you might get different patterns of growth. It might lean towards the source of light at night. It can also affect flowering in some plants. Like, say, for example, there is a plant called a zygocactus or a Christmas cactus that needs dark night conditions to flower. And if you've got a zygocactus, for example, that's growing somewhere that you have light at night, it won't flower properly for you. So it depends on what you're growing, Cole. So yes, some plants can be affected by that night light. Also, one of the things that you also might have to look out for is that lights at night can tend to attract moths and beetles and other insects to come into your garden.
2: You don't want that.
0: That then the moths lay eggs and turn into caterpillars, and the beetles can lay eggs that turn into various grubs. So you might need to keep an eye out for that as well, because it is going to change the growing environment. But I'm really glad to hear that you've got your tomatoes in. That's brilliant, and they're going to grow great.
3: They're going absolutely out of control. I don't know what I'm going to do with them. I've got gross tomatoes and just cherries, but any other plants I've got in there. I've got cactus in there, and it's only a small garden. It's a variety. It's incredible, really.
2: God, it sounds very, very productive, Cole.
3: It surprised me this year. I don't know whether it was all the rain we got over winter. It was a bit unusual. But it hadn't really affected them. The leaves hadn't gone brown. As far as the grubs and all that sort of thing, I've got plenty of lizards around the place. I don't use any sprays. So
2: well regulated by the local reptiles. Yeah. Good on you, Cole.
3: I don't need to do it. I'm not that type of gardener. I just put stuff, throw seeds in and they grow.
2: Good to hear. Enjoy those tomatoes. Lots of cheese and tomato sandwiches coming up.
3: Okay.
2: Thanks, mate. 1-300-800-222 is the number. This text message has come through from Lynn. Hi, Ange. Hi, Francis. Why doesn't my finger lime produce fruit? Tree is 7 years old. From Lynn on the north coast of New South Wales. That's a long time to wait for a harvest.
0: It is. Finger limes, in my experience in my garden, it was a very slow burn to get my first fruit, and probably around the same time that Lynn has had her finger lime in the ground. So finger limes are Australian native citrus. They produce these finger-shaped, stubby little fruit that are filled with the most fragrantly and delicious caviar-looking pulp that is really good. You can put it in cakes and cocktails and drinks and onto seafood. It really is delicious, but they can take a while to grow. So, Lynn, just make sure that you are feeding your finger lime. So just as a general rule for Australian native plants, I would use a fertiliser that says it's safe for Australian natives, because some of them can be a little bit delicate when it comes to strong fertilisers. So feeding, keep it moist, because they grow naturally, finger limes, in sort of a semi-rainforest environment. So that's the conditions that you want to replicate. So feeding, moisture. My finger lime is just about to flower, Lynn, so I'm really hoping that this is your year. But if not, maybe next year, but a little bit of patience is required for finger limes. Also, it does depend on whether it's a grafted plant or not, so that can influence the speed of flowering and fruiting as well. But I have my fingers crossed for Lynn that this is going to be her year.
2: Let's hope so. And a final one, this one from Koki in the Noosa hinterland in up that way, Queensland. Hello, people. I have a lime tree I planted about 8 months ago and want to go straight up, and no sign of any fruit. I have put citrus fertiliser on it. Just wondering if there's anything I can do to expedite the growth. Thanks, Angie and Francis. You can't hurry love, as the song goes. Isn't that the case, Angie?
0: When it comes to citrus, usually you start to get fruit after about 3 years. So if this tree is only about 8 months, what you need to do between now and the three-year mark, yes, citrus fertilizer. If it's a relatively new plant that's just gone in the ground, maybe seaweed solution to help promote new root growth and really strong resilient growth. But citrus fertilizer between now and autumn, because what we want to do over the first initial couple of years is promote the structure of the tree. So the leafy stems make it a bigger tree, because that's going to influence the number of future flowers and fruit. So feeding at the moment. And also citrus trees have quite a shallow root system. They can dry out quite quickly. So making sure you're keeping your lime tree, the soil moist but not wet. But now is the time to start feeding. But, homegrown limes will be fantastic in a few years' time.
2: Always love gardening at night with Angie. Catch up with you in a couple of weeks' time.
0: Thanks, Francis. Take care.
2: Angie Thomas from Yates talking gardening with us here on ABC Radio Overnights. Francis Leach with you in a moment. We're going to pivot to something completely different. The great punk rock band The Damned are here in Australia this week, and they're on a 50th anniversary tour. One of the great punk rock bands, along with the Sex Pistols and The Clash. And we're going to meet drummer Rat Scabies. is going to talk to us about the dam's 50th anniversary, the tour, and everything else in between. We'll catch up with him in just a moment. First, though, Steve Winwood, ABC Radio Overnights. Francis Leach with you. Hello.

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0: ABC Radio Overnights across Australia. Hope you're well. Now, you know my history. I worked at Triple J. I love punk rock. I grew up with this stuff. It's still in my blood, as we heard when I spoke with John Wall the other week. That was a thrill. And so is this, because I'm getting the chance to talk to another hero, Rat Scabies. I'm the kid with the mighty, the damned. I got a feeling inside of me. One of the original punk bands, still going 50 years on, 50 years strong, and about to return to Australia for another tour. And he joins us here on ABC Radio Overnights this morning. Hello, mate. How are you going?
6: I'm doing great. I'm in Auckland at the moment, staying with my cousin Kevin. Of all the punk references that you can get, that's one for sure.
0: Absolutely.
6: And
0: 50 years on. Who knew that with the last 50 years?
6: I know, I tell you, punk rock to me when we started and was a disposable thing. It wasn't something to be preserved and stuck in a jar full of, spirit or anything and held up as an example.

0: but how wrong were we? You know, it was meant to be played today and throw it away.
1: It didn't turn out that way, even though it was at the time. What do you think endures about the energy and the spirit of what you did then that's still relevant today?
0: You know, what I think is that it was nice and simple and easy to understand. I think if the other musical genres that were around in 1976 were pretty much, you know, it was King Crimson and Emerson, Lake and Palmer and Eric Clapton, and you had to stay in your bedroom and be a really competent musician. And we just said, well, that's not really us. That's nothing to do with me. That's kind of what older people listen to. And I think the beauty with punk is that simplicity is essential, because anyone can pick up a guitar and play the known song.
1: And we've seen that that example being repeated over and over and over again, aren't we? Generation after generation, younger artists have taken their cues from bands like The Damned and The Sex Pistols and The Clash and done exactly that.
0: Yeah, and I think that's one of the endearing things is that, first of all, it's a great equaliser, because when you put four blokes in a room, I'm not allowed to say four blokes anymore, but you put four people in a room and there's no rules and none of them have ever really done it before, then it's a great equaliser, because nobody feels superior to anybody else in the room and everybody does their best to be good at what they're doing. And I think that's one of the main things, that first of all, it's simple. Secondly, when you're kind of young, you know, you have all this extra energy that you need to burn off and use up somehow. And there's nothing better to do that than being in a room making a lot of noise and maybe making a statement at the same time about how much you think the system around you sucks or the whatever. You know, it's that thing that you can get in there, you can make a racket and you can be heard. And I think that's vital.
1: Rat Scabies is with us from The Damned. They're about to tour Australia again in a couple of weeks' time, including the Sydney Opera House. Now, that's somewhere I don't imagine you'd end up playing when you first started out and released New Rose, that first single, that you'd end up at the Sydney Opera House 50 years later.
0: No, certainly not. I mean, I didn't even imagine I'd be doing it 6 months ago, let alone 15 years ago. It's kind of nice to be accepted, if you like, in a way where somebody as prestigious as the Sydney Opera House will now let me in. I mean, maybe 10 years ago, I wouldn't have got through the door.
1: Not at all.
0: But now, there I am. I think that's an amazing sort of reflection, if you like, on the way the world has changed.
1: Indeed, it's hard for people these days to get a sense of just the energy and the time that The Damned emerged in 1976 in England and just how dire things were. Can you give us a sense of what your memories are of that time that sort of fueled the energy of punk rock?
0: Right. Now. We had a terrible government. There were lots and lots of strikes. There were power cuts. We were working a three-day week. The bin men were all on strike. There were piles of rubbish all over the street. And it was, you know, the whole thing about us was that, and the whole punk thing really was, you've given us nothing and we're going to show you what we can do with it. So it meant that people would turn bin liners into T-shirts, you'd make your own clothes, you'd put any, you know, you'd only ever shop in charity stores. And It was about, we've got nothing, but you know what? We're going to turn it into something that's ours. And I think the fact that it was ours is really important. It really upset the previous generation, because their whole thing was about wearing suits and having steady jobs. And of course, that was the last thing I wanted.
1: And it worked. And you found fellow travellers doing the same thing around the same time. So there must have been a sense of mission about it that emerged in 1976 and 77.
0: You know what, though? We used to meet up at a pub in Portobello Road every Saturday, and you'd go in there and there'd be Cook and Jones, there'd be Mick Jones and Tony James and Brian James. And, you know, and we'd just drink beer on a Saturday afternoon. And none of us really, there was no

0: there was no template, there was no plan. You know, nobody wrote a pamphlet on how to be a punk rocker. It was just kind of us doing the things that made us laugh, I guess. You know, people talking about what punk rock is, and there was no rule. That was the first rule. There were no rules. You just do what you want to do. And if you were a dickhead, then you know, you got told you were a dickhead.
1: Fairly well really, self-regulating.
0: Well, yeah, you know, and that was everything. It was suddenly you were given this sort of sense of freedom, and you were allowed to do what you wanted to do because it was different to everything else. Whereas the previous generation, it seemed to me at the time as if there was a lot of rules and regulations. You had to be a great guitarist, you had to be a great drummer, you had to be technically proficient. You know, just to even get on a stage was really hard work. And, you know, what we did really was sort of throw that away. And we were lucky. Well, I say lucky, actually, what happened was that the next generation of people came on because they were all kind of slightly younger and they didn't want to listen to their big brothers, Emerson, Lake and Palmer, pictures at an exhibition album. They wanted something of their own that they could deal with and join in with. And that's exactly what punk was something that anybody could have been a part of.
1: Rat Scabies is with us here on ABC Radio Overnights talking about The Damned. They're going to be back in Australia performing a number of shows around the country. If you're a fan, you should get along. I've seen a couple of the recent tours. They're always great. The Sydney Opera House on the 10th of September, the Mighty Tivoli in Brisbane on the 11th of September, and the Forum in Melbourne on the 13th of September. And I see that you're touring Japan, Spain, and the US and the UK. And in the UK, you're going to have the Saints 73 to 78. So that's Ed Cooper and his band with Mark Arm from Mudhoney also singing as well. So, I mean, it's kindred spirits across the water because there's always been a debate as to whether I'm Stranded by the Saints or New Rose by the Damned was the original touchstone, the Rosetta Stone of punk.
0: Okay, well, here's how I remember it. Was we were doing very nicely, thank you, being in London and being, you know, popular in the media. And we had Neat, Neat, Neat was our second single. And we've been number one of the sounds charts for something like 8 weeks. And suddenly this bunch of f***ing Aussies turn up and knocks us off the number one slot. And I was amazed at how could a band in Australia come up with the you know, a great record like I'm Stranded. Because they didn't have the same dreadful government or the same thing, but suddenly there was this real kind of rebellion emerging from somewhere, you know, thousands of miles away. And I always resented them, but I love the records. They were, you know, very, very cool. So I'd stick up for the fact that we were before the Saints, but for some reason, they, you know, they'd come out on their own.

0: Right.
1: I think they had a similar experience in a sense. They were living in Queensland, which at the time had a very repressive government, one that ended up being the subject of a Royal Commission. And they were living, they had a song called Pig City, which sort of talked about Brisbane being basically a mini police state. So I guess the same sort of energy produced the same sort of attitude.
2: Yeah, I think you're right. I think that's exactly what happened. And I think it was, you know, it was vital that it happened, but it was only able to, if you like, give birth to itself because that was happening and because of the way, if you like, government, police, et cetera, ran things. And it wasn't fair. It wasn't good. Nobody felt comfortable with it. Well, we, as the new generation, you know, we certainly weren't comfortable with it. And I'm presuming the same thing was going on in Brisbane.
1: Now, you've just made another record. How many albums in are we now for the Damned, Ratscape? Is it, it'd be a fair few.
2: Oh, I don't know. I mean, there's a, I haven't been in the band for a long time. So I'm kind of going on it. But I think it's probably 10, 11 records.
1: A lot. And this one's not like everybody else. It's a collection of songs that you've loved throughout the years. And interesting selections too. Everything from the Love and Spoonful, the Stooges, a Pink Floyd song, the Yardbirds, the Animals with Eric Burdon and the Stones. So that 60s influence and that energy of original rock and roll stuff is still very much in the heart of the Damned.
2: Well, we made that record because of the demise of Brian James. And it was kind of strange because Brian and the rest of us had got together for an original lineup reunion tour, small tour, but we all had a really good time doing it. And then Brian died, and without bringing things down, it was we wanted to pay a tribute to the man who kind of opened all of our eyes to freedom, freedom of music, freedom to play, freedom to dress the way you wanted. And what was important, really, that Brian showed me, for sure anyway, was that there was no difference between John Coltrane and the Stooges. It was the attitude of what you did that counted. So when he went, we kind of wanted to show the artist that influenced him. You know, like, you know, the Kinks, for example, You Really Got Me was the song that started him playing guitar, so we had to put a Kinks song on. Sid Barrett was a big influence on him. That's why we did a Pink Floyd song. And it was really as a thank you, Brian, you know, we got it, you know, and if it hadn't been for you, we wouldn't have done.
1: Well, it's a great collection of tracks, and I'm no doubt some of them will be popping up in the set as you tour Australia. And just in terms of playing together again after that long break, what that has that been like for you, reuniting with the band and connecting with the Damned again?
2: Well, I'll be honest, they were a fucking mess without me. And it was, I mean, for me it was like coming home. I'm kind of, this is where I belong. This is where I want to be. And we're having an absolute ball. It's, you know, we enjoy playing, we're enjoying each other's company, and it's not something I expected, because if you'd have asked me 5 years ago about a Damned reunion, I'd have said it's never going to happen in a million years. But because of the reunion with Brian, those shows, you know, everybody had such a great time. We wanted to do more of them. But sadly, you know, Brian's health was bad, so we weren't really able to. But when it came down to it, it was, you know what, you know, we should keep going with this because, you know, we're all upright, we're all breathing. And the one thing that none of us wanted really was to be standing over a grave saying, wow, we should have done that while we still could.
1: Sensible
2: so,
1: approach.
2: You know, yeah, that's the modelling part of the interview.
1: But it's a damn lot of fun still.
2: Yeah. Oh, absolutely. You know, and it couldn't be better. It's like, you know, we looked after, the hotels are nice. But you know what's really gratifying is the fact that, you know, there's an audience still. And that's the most unexpected thing, is the fact that we can go up on stage and there's kind of younger people there that have discovered the Damned. I think, everybody got kind of rinsed out on the Pistols and the Clash over the last 10 years. And I think there's a lot of people looking around for, well, what else was there for this punk thing? And I think it's time, you know, the damned have stepped up, if you like. Because, yeah, you know what? You may like those bands, but by the way, there was us. I always think that we're like the, on the English rock thing, you know, you had the Stones and the Who and the Small Faces. And the Small Faces were the coolest band. They had the best songs. They looked good. And they were kind of ignored through bad business acumen, which is exactly what happened to us as well. So I kind of always draw that comparison.
1: That's a good one. And it's a chance for us to catch the damned and be part of the fun. September 10 in Sydney at the Opera House. That'll be a mega show. The Tivoli in Brisbane on the 11th of September and the Forum in Melbourne on the 13th of September. At Scabies, it's been great talking to you.
2: It's been a pleasure talking to you. Are you coming to any of the shows?
1: I will definitely be there for the Melbourne show.
2: All right. Well, that's home from home, really. I've always loved Melbourne.
1: Yeah, we love the damned here too.
2: Yeah. Well, I just, you know, again, another corpse, but, you know, Spencer Jones and the Johnny, when we were there in the 80s, it was kind of, he showed me Melbourne at its best.
1: Yeah, and what a guitarist, huh?
2: Oh, they were great. I mean, what fun. But still, you know, without being nostalgically depressing.
1: Good to talk to you.
2: Yeah, and good to talk to you. Well, I'll see you in Melbourne. Come and say hello and we'll have a beer.
1: I'll do that. Thanks, Rat.
2: All right, man. Take it easy. Bye.

0: The Damned. And A Heart Full of Soul from their new album, Not Like Everybody Else. And thanks to the great Rat Scabies for a fabulous chat that we just had in The Damned on tour around Australia this week. Francis Leach with you. Coming up in a moment, we're going to have a look at the state of the nation.
1: Okay, let's do it.
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0: Good morning. It's Tuesday. It's 12 minutes to 3 on the east coast of Australia, 18 past 4 in South Australia and the Northern Territory, and 12 to 3 in the west, 12 to 5 here on the east coast, I should say. Get it right. Time to look at the state of the nation, what's been happening, and some stories from around the country to set your day up. And for those of us who look at springtime and go, it's a great time to be out and about on our bikes or going for a jog, there is also the dark side of this, and that is magpie swooping season. It's here. But how can you avoid becoming the target of a cranky magpie that's just trying to protect its young? It's no fun being swooped, I tell you that. Magpie experts have a few tried and tested methods to make sustaining a pecking injury less likely to happen to you. And one hot tip, it doesn't involve running or waving your hands around your head. Mike Commode reports.
5: Spring has very much sprung. Time to throw off the shackles of the winter and venture outdoors. But be warned, taking in the flowers, the fresh air and the sunshine could come at a traumatising cost. Swooping season is gearing up as birds nest and become more territorial. And the most vigilant and vicious of the swoopers is, of course, the humble magpie. The behaviour can turn an otherwise lover of birds into a paranoid wreck and turn a daily commute into a gauntlet of horror. So what's with all the swooping? And what can you do to avoid it? Dr. Meg Edwards is a wildlife sciences expert from the University of Queensland. She explains why swooping happens.
6: So it might be that they've got eggs in the nest that they're trying to protect, or even little young chicks, and it's just a defence mechanism. It's saying, I'm a bit scared of you and I don't know what's going on and I don't want you to come and hurt me or my young, and so I'm going to give you a bit of a warning to try and stay away.
5: Fair enough, perhaps. But if you've been unlucky enough to cop a magpie to the head, you'll know it's not much fun. The temptation might be there to confront the bird and scream and madly wave your arms around, or maybe just run for it. Dr. Meg says neither of those are really ideal.
6: The more scary that you look, the more likely you are to potentially get continuously swooped.
5: In this way, if you're moving fast, like jogging or riding a bike or with a dog, you're probably more likely to cop the odd swoop. Swooping usually occurs within 100 metres of a nest tree. It's only done by 10% of male magpies and lasts about 6 weeks, intensifying as the chick grows and usually ending as it leaves the nest. But even if people understand why magpies swoop, it's not uncommon for them to take an attack personally.
6: Yeah, there is evidence that they can remember people, and year after year you might get swooped in the same spot.
5: Mark Musket is known affectionately as the Magpie Man. He says he spent most of his life building rapport with the birds and agrees that they won't forget aggressive behaviour towards them. Ever.
7: They'll remember that for the rest of their lives, and there's no way you'll be able to get out of it even if you try and feed them. Once they've got a grudge, it's a bit like an ex-wife. It's there forever.
5: Mark reckons he knows the secret to not being swooped. One that, while annoyingly out of reach for most, is at least a fairly novel approach.
7: I can sing exactly like a magpie, and it does stop the magpies from swooping.
5: If this isn't practical, how else can you reduce the chances of getting dive-bombed by a stroppy maggie? Experts say you can always try staring down the bird. Magpies are less likely to swoop if you look at them. But both Dr. Meg and Mark the Magpie Man agree. The better bet is just to try and actually avoid the area in the first place. Or if you can't do that, just move through the area calmly and a bit slower. Magpie breeding and nesting season typically runs from July through to November, with September usually the peak for having young in nests.
0: The ABC's Listen's Mike Lucamo there with that report on how to survive magpie season. And this from Marg, who's texted through. I can negotiate the maggies. What I can't deal with is the shrieking death pudgies, otherwise known as spur-winged plovers, who make her nervous. Fair enough. And this one too. Magpie's the worst. Wait until a butcher bird decides that you are the enemy, number one. They are more agile and more aggressive. It's not just magpies out there swooping. To WA now, in our state of a nation. WA, particularly on ABC Radio there last weekend, celebrated local heroes and were recognised all weekend long. And this caught our ear listening to it. Marine rescue volunteer David McMahon, who was among them, and he spoke with Nadia Mitsopoulos on ABC Perth Mornings about the sorts of encounters he's had and what he's had to do.
8: Before you tell us what happened, can you just describe what Salmon Beach is like and what the conditions there are generally like?
9: Salmon Beach is just very exposed. The swells come out of deep water, and as the swells come into the bay, there's nowhere for them to go. So basically they set up a lot of rips, a lot of difficult conditions. If you end up in the water, you're very unlikely to come out.
8: Now take us back to that day in January. As you said, you're at that beach, 4 metre swells. What happened?
9: So I was at home. I got a phone call from a response group coordinator saying there's someone in the water at Salmon's. I need a paddler.

0: I said, right, you get the board, because we've left boards strategically around town at friends' places for quick access.
1: Right.
0: So I said, you grab the board, I'll get my wetsuit, I'll meet you there. And as I was driving to Salmon's, I got a text message saying crew needed for volunteer four, V4 rescue boat. So I knew they were coming. That gave me the confidence that when I hit the water, I could see I wasn't going to be able to get out due to the get back to the beach due to the rip.
1: Could you see Jack in the water when you got there?
0: Nowhere near it. They said he was about 300 metres around the back of the headland. So I literally just jumped in and used the rip to get me out there as fast as I could with in the safer part of the water where it wasn't going to break too heavy. And as I sort of paddled clear into the ocean, I sort of went to sit up on the board because there was a lot of people on the headland, police, coordinators, everything else. And I went to sit up and say, so they could point to me and show me where he was. And I stood up and I sat up and there he was. And so I had to position myself. I couldn't go into him. He was too close to the rocks. So I sort of said, look, mate, you got to come to me.
1: Gosh.
0: Sort of put myself downwind so it was an easy enough swim for him to get there, but I couldn't risk the two of us being washed onto the rocks. And then when I got him on the board, I said, right, we've got to paddle out of here because we're going to drift back in onto the ledge. So, yeah, just got him on the board and chatted to him and paddled out in the middle bay and waited for Volunteer 4, the big rescue boat that we've got down here, to come and get us.
2: And it did. And David McMahon saved his life. Amazing stories there from ABC Perth Mornings about the ordinary things, or the amazing things that ordinary people do when called upon. It's ABC Radio Overnight, State of the Nation. We're having a look at some of the stories around the country. And one from Melbourne, so very Melbourne, so very September. ABC Melbourne's drive host, Charlie Pickering, took a call yesterday from the station's breakfast co-host, Rochelle Hunt, who stumbled across the latest chapter in the AFL coaching merry-go-round in, of all places, her local op shop.
3: I believe you've been doing a bit of op shopping this afternoon, Rish. What have you found?
4: Well, look, you always just pop in when you get the opportunity, Charlie, because you never know what you might find and what donated goodies that you're going to stumble across. And it turns out that a relatively disgruntled man dropped off four bags of treasures this afternoon. And it was none other than Alistair Clarkson. And the op shop that he dropped them off to just so happens to be my local op shop, where I do pop in and know a lot of the ladies by first name. So I found myself a rack, a very neatly organized rack of specialized North merch, all with Clarko's name on it, a fan or two standing there, ready, willing, eager to purchase and to jump onto these bargains. But apparently he dropped off a heap of stuff as well. He was just doing some decluttering. There was about four bags. So,
3: well, it is spring after all. I'm sure there's nothing personal involved.
4: Exactly. So it's not for sale technically at the moment because I think the ladies were a bit surprised by what they found, and so they're trying to work out, you know, whether or not it goes to auction or whether they sell it online, similar to what happened to the neighbor's memorabilia when that was donated to the op shop. But I mean, love a bargain, really. You never know what you're going to find, so it's why you got to pop in when you can.
3: Well, thank you very much, Rochelle. Hang about and see if you can pick one up and wear it into breakfast tomorrow morning. Thank you so much for calling us in with our op shop update.
4: No problems. I will go to the op shop for you anytime, Charlie. You ask and I shall be there.
2: Rochelle Hunt, ABC Melbourne Breakfast co-host, and I'll have a look out there and see if she's got a North Melbourne Clarko top on before she goes to air this morning. Before we go to the news, Darren in Beverley has given us a call about magpie swimming. Darren, we've got about 30 seconds. How did you survive yours?
5: Just a shortcut when I was a kid on my push bike. They used to sweep me. I wore a full-face motorbike helmet.
2: Just to get to school.
5: Yeah, then they couldn't get me.
2: One Darren, one Magpies, nil.
5: Yeah.
2: Good advice, everyone, just to walk around with all spring long, which is motorcycle helmets on. Problem solved for the whole country. Good work, Darren. Thank you.

0: you for that. It's coming up to the latest from the ABC newsroom. Kate Mead, ABC reporter, to join us after that to look ahead to the news of the day. It's news time.
1: Everything Melbourne.
2: I've got to share my story because it's brought me lots of laughter.
3: You have made me laugh, and that has been the most wonderful story.
4: Turns out people just want to have a good time and have a laugh and kind of get away from it all.
1: 774 ABC Melbourne.

0: morning, this is ABC News with David Rowlands. Pressure is mounting on German Chancellor Friedrich Merz after the far-right AfD party stormed to a big state election win at the weekend, with his Conservative governing party seeing its vote nearly halved. The BBC's Jessica Park has this analysis.
1: Chancellor Friedrich Merz basically seemed to acknowledge that he had been a personal problem in this campaign. There is a deep concern that he is failing to appeal to large swathes of Germany. His answers to that seem to be, we need to communicate our policies, our planned reforms better, with more emotion. But he wasn't saying that there needed to be a fundamental change of course politically. I think within CDU ranks there is deep concern about his leadership at the moment and where the party can go from here.
0: One Nation's plan to let people divert part of their super into take-home pay is being criticised as a short-term fix to a much bigger housing problem. The party says renters and mortgage holders should be able to access part of their super contributions for up to 3 years in order to help with repayments. However, financial experts warn the plan would weaken retirement savings without doing anything to increase housing supply. Ladies Finance Club founder Molly Benjamin says it isn't a long-term solution.
2: We're having this conversation because rent and mortgages are unaffordable, and that is a housing supply problem that has been building for decades. So taking money from our retirement savings doesn't help build a single new home, and it doesn't bring down rent. It just shifts the costs onto tomorrow.
0: The financial woes experienced by New South Wales property developer Bathla are exposing a broader weakness in the state's housing strategy, according to an expert on housing. Much of the new and affordable housing pipeline relies on private developers rather than government-backed delivery. The developer has around 2,000 homes under construction and a pipeline of roughly 14,000 apartments now at risk. The University of Sydney's Nicole Gurran says that means that governments can set targets but cannot guarantee that the homes will actually be built.
3: While government can set that target, government's not actually underwriting or delivering those homes. In fact, less than 2% of new homes are funded by government in the social and affordable housing sector. And even when we talk about Bathla, we're not actually talking about affordable homes, we're talking about lower cost homes being delivered.
0: Indonesia has extended the closure of several airports and shifted schools to remote learning in affected areas, even though a volcanic eruption that has halted nearly 3,000 flights and coated areas with ash is subsiding. Nick Parmeter has the details.
4: The continuous 25-hour eruption of Anak Krakatoa that produced a fountain of lava and a boom heard 700 kilometres away ended on Sunday. However, it has remained active with moderate intermittent eruptions, dark ash emissions and small localised earthquakes. Authorities say although tests at several airports show no traces of volcanic ash, operations won't resume until further assessments are completed. Australians are among hundreds of thousands of passengers who have been affected, with Qantas saying a number of its flights have been cancelled.
0: King Charles has authorised the release of a letter clarifying the status of Prince Harry and his wife Meghan now that they've returned to the UK. The letter confirms that the couple are no longer working members of the royal family and will not use the titles His or Her Royal Highness. It adds that any security issues are the responsibility of relevant police agencies and the couple's charity work will be carried out in a private capacity. The letter states that the King authorised the communication to help avoid doubt or confusion over the couple's status. English band Radiohead have announced they will play in Perth next year for the first time in almost three decades. The band will play four dates in Perth before six arena shows in both Melbourne and Sydney in May. Western Australian Music CEO Owen Whittle says it shows that Perth audiences

0: day. A mostly sunny day with a slight chance of a shower in the southeast suburbs at night, a near zero chance elsewhere. The chance of fog in the early morning and the chance of morning frost in the northeast suburbs. Light winds becoming west to southwesterly by late evening. A low of 7, a top of 16 for Tuesday. Wednesday, a shower or two expected, 9 to 14. And Thursday, cloudy, 10 to 15.
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6: Welcome to Tuesday morning. We're at 6 minutes past five on the East Coast, 24 to five in South Australia and the Northern Territory, and six past three in the West. Kate Mead, ABC reporter in CERN, to have a look at some of the news that is shaping up on your Tuesday morning. Time, though, for us to have a quick look at finance news before that. And Australian shares are facing a cautious start this morning, with surging oil prices and tensions in the Middle East continuing to drive global markets. The ASX finished Monday just 0.1% higher at 9,011 points, with energy and mining stocks amongst the strongest performers there. There was no lead from Wall Street overnight, with the US markets closed there for the National Labor Day holiday. Now, oil remains the big story, though. Oil remains the big story across all the markets at the moment. Brent crude has climbed above $97 a barrel as the escalating US-Iran conflict is raising concerns about supplies through the Strait of Hormuz. That could again support Australian energy producers today, while high oil prices are also adding to concerns about inflation. The Australian dollar is holding at around 72 US cents at the moment. And interest rates will be firmly on focus today, with the Australian Reserve Bank Governor Sarah Hunter speaking in Sydney this afternoon and Deputy Governor Andrew Houser appearing on the ABC tonight. So that no doubt will be watched keenly by all market observers. That's all part of what's happening across the markets. Kate Mead from the ABC in the report is going to join us in just a moment.
7: First, though,
6: what a tag team. This is Jimmy Little and Titters. Black fella, white fella.

0: the late, great Jimmy Little and Titters there, and their version of the Rumpy Band's Black Fella, White Fella.
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0: Where it's 12 minutes past five on the east coast of Australia. It's 18 to 5 in the South Australia and Northern Territory, and 12 past three in the west. And Kate Mead, ABC reporter, joins us here to have a look at the stories that are brewing away, percolating on your Tuesday. Good morning, Kate.
2: Good morning, Francis.
0: How's your day been so far?
2: Well, I've just woken up. I've had a shower and I'm in here to see your smiling face. So good.
0: Could it
2: so
0: be any
2: far?
0: Better? Probably being asleep would be much better. But anyway, we have to look ahead at what's going on today.
2: Yes, let's take a look at what's happening over in Central America today. So let me take you back first to April 2024. Two Australian brothers and their mate headed off on a surfing trip in Mexico. Now, the brothers, Jake, he was a 31-year-old doctor from Perth. He was over in America to catch up with his brother, Callum, who had been living in the US for 12 years. He went over to play sport, and they decided to go on a camping and surfing trip through Mexico. Now, unfortunately, the brothers and their friend were killed while they were over there, and their trial for their murder starts today. So this is a story that will be in your news today about how that rolls out. The trial's expected to go for the next 4 weeks, and it will be happening in Central America. Now, there are three co-accused men for this. They've rejected plea deals, and they are facing ongoing trial proceedings with prosecutors seeking prison terms for 210 years all up. Their parents, Jake and Callum's parents, are heading over for the trial, and they've posted on social media and they've said, look, after everything we have endured, being there feels both incredibly important and overwhelmingly difficult. We are going to be there because we need to be there, not only for ourselves, but to represent the immense love, heartbreak and imaginable loss felt by their families, friends and everyone who loved these extraordinary young men. So in terribly difficult times for them since April. Like, it's not just a now thing for them. This has been going on for that period of time.
0: Yeah, it's really tough. And I think it rang home for a lot of Australians because you're sending your kids overseas to watch them go travel and to head to on a surfing trip to that place in Mexico. And the shock of their van was found, their campsite was found, but they weren't there.
2: Yeah.
0: And they were found dead would have been just the very worst news that you could receive as a parent.
2: Oh, this is it. And you do. You send your children off. You encourage them to go and explore the world. The world is their oyster, right? And, yeah, so we're thinking of them while this trial rolls out. So far away from home too.
0: In Mexico. Mexico City, I guess that's where the trial's taking place. Now, much closer to home, an anniversary for an Australian legend.
2: Well, let me take you back first to 1979. This is the last lap in the A9X in Bathurst.
3: Down into the braking area, back through the gears. Listen to the crowd warming up. A checkered flag unfolds a page in history as Peter Rock in the Marlboro Holden dealer team comes across to take the checkered flag for the Peter Rock.
2: 20 years it has been.

0: since Peter Brook tragically passed away on September the 8th, 2006. He was just 61 years old. Now, I believe with your sporting background, you're a bit of a Brock fan yourself. Well, did you call him Brocky? Did you call him the King of the Mountain?
1: I have to admit, I was not a Brock fan because I grew up in Broadmeadows in Melbourne where the Ford factory was.
0: Oh, of course.
1: And my mum worked at Ford. And you would not dare be a Peter Brock Holden fan where I was, but I was very aware that he won Bathurst 9 times. Extraordinary character. And for kids of my generation, so I'm, late 50s, Bathurst was massive. And that rivalry between Peter Brock and Alan Moffat, the Australian-American driver who drove for Ford and then later Dick Johnson, those guys, it was huge. They were rock stars.
0: Over this 20 years since his passing, do you think, I'm going to put the questions to you this morning, because my memories really are very scattered of who he was. Maybe I was a little bit younger in his prime, but has there been a driver since that has been maybe not so loved, but up there?
1: I think now that we've become more interested in Formula One racing as a global thing, the Daniel Ricciardis of the world are the real rock stars. And the Drive to Survive TV series has made that so. But Brock predated that for a lot of reasons because he also looked super cool. Like he was just like a young Bogan James Bond getting around in his the Holden in the 05, winning Bathurst. And this, I'm just looking at a photo of him now with the car that he tried to sell, with the energy polarizer, which we can talk about, with him standing next to the car in a tuxedo.
0: What in the world is the energy polarizer? Was this supposed to be the new electric car, or what was this?
1: It was a precursor to the. It was, if anyone bought one of Brocky's energy polarizer cars, give us a call. The energy polarizer Holden, one of the great fails of all time, 1-300-800-222. So the idea of this was in the mid-70s. His racing career had just about come to an end. And Peter Brock was this maverick guy. He was sort of thought out of the box, and he believed in the power of crystals. Deep breath, everybody. Okay. Yes. I know, but this
0: is
1: true.
0: Okay, we're with you. We're still with you.
1: So he made this car with some other people, which he believed was going to reduce fuel usage and increase the power of the vehicle and, basically reduce, before carbon footprint was even a thing, everything. It was a small epoxy resin box of magnets and crystals screwed into the car body, which claimed it enhanced the car's performance by, quote, aligning molecules.
0: Okay.
1: Surprisingly, it didn't work.
0: It didn't work.
1: And I think it cost him a lot of money.
0: Oh, no.
1: And it came up as a bit of a are you serious moment for Brocky.
0: So was this pitched at him? Is that, he bought into a company? This is his brainchild.
1: This was his thing. This was his thing. He believed in the power of crystals and all that sort of new age stuff. It kept him looking young.
0: Maybe was he a little ahead of his time?
1: Still, I don't think the energy polarizer, I don't think its day is going to come.
0: Yeah, okay. Okay.
1: I could sell you one. What do you reckon? Are you going to get energy polarizer for your next vehicle?
0: Did you have to charge it under a full moon is what I want to know.
1: Did you have to park your car under a pyramid? Remember when people used to squat under pyramids to get the energy of the pyramid?
0: Yeah.
1: People used to do this stuff. I want people to admit to this now. Did you ever meditate under a pyramid? Call me
0: now. I thought we wanted to know if anyone bought one of these cars.
1: I still do, if anyone's got an energy polarizer. That isn't Brocky's legacy,
0: No. Look,
1: one funny story about him. Can I tell a funny story about
0: him? You may. So, yes, please do.
1: A couple of years before he died, I got invited to take part in a Moomba event, which was a beer can rally race, a beer can boat rally, and I was racing against Peter Brock and his ex-wife Beverly.
0: Now, how competitive did you get?
1: No, them. They cut me off and sunk me. I got dunked in the Yarra by Peter Brock. He literally cut in front of me and went around me, and I just ate the Yarra. And I said to him afterwards, he goes, "You did that deliberately." He goes, "No love and war in racing, mate. If you get in the way, I'm getting you."
0: No war and racing.
1: I got sunk by Peter Brock in the Yarra.
0: Actually, that sounds like a great t-shirt logo, doesn't it?
1: I'm sure he had an energy polarizer in his beer can boat.
0: Oh, now that's unkind. That's unkind.
1: Oh, great man.
0: Oh, well.

0: really cool. That's a nice sitting around the dinner table fun fact that you can share, right? Isn't it? That you got beaten by Peter Brock?
1: Yes.
0: No, on the water?
1: He cheated.
0: Oh, and you just said you're not competitive. No one can see Francis's face right now, but I know competitive.
1: Oh, this is Mark has texted through, Kate Mead. Mark has texted through that he had a VL Nitron with the energy polarizer. Great car. Not sure if it was because of the crystals or not. Mark, I'm tipping you it wasn't because of the crystals.
0: Oh, well, at least you got one. There you go. There you go. There must be others around there.
1: Sold at least one.
0: Okay. Anyway, so his memory will be celebrated today.
1: The 05.
0: And he was a competitor, obviously, one of the best. And Francis will never forgive him for dunking him
1: in the water. Cut me off and made me eat the arrow. How could I ever forget him?
0: Now, Bats, can I change topic or you want to keep talking about Brocky?
1: I could go for
0: hours. You recovered?
1: Yes. keep going.
0: There's some bats at the Opera House.
1: What?
0: Bats at the Opera House. Let me tell you about this. A team of researchers say that they've made a surprising discovery after detecting three threatened species of bats living at the Sydney Opera House and its surrounds inside the sails. Not inside. I had this dramatic moment when I was reading this thinking, oh, there's bats up inside the Opera House, and imagine, you know, the organs playing. It's very Phantom of the, you know, too dramatic. No. They're outside in the sails. So over 7 nights, ultrasonic bat calls were recorded on audio detectors placed on light poles and trees in the Botanic Gardens, as well as the Opera House sales. Now, one of the directors there, she said that she's delighted to see strong numbers of the insect-eating bats in one of Sydney's busiest areas. I used to be terribly frightened walking through that Botanical Gardens once the sun went down. There was more, I thought, bats at the Botanic Gardens in Sydney than Melbourne. But, you know, I'm no bat expert here. She said there are 6 different types of bat species and over 14,000 calls over the 7 nights were recorded. So they were really surprised just how many bat species they were. But 3 of those species are threatened, and it's been just a remarkable 7 days of research.
1: There you go. Bats have got good tasty music too.
0: Well, they
1: must. Around the opera. The Bats and the Damned, that when the Damned play there, it'll be great. Perfect.
0: You're linking. I don't know what you're talking about. Sorry. Is it a music band reference?
1: Yeah,
0: sorry.
1: It's just my bizarre worldview.
0: That's okay.
1: I'm subjecting you to it again this
0: I'm
1: morning.
0: With you. I'm coming with you.
1: And crystals and bats and the whole thing's going on.
0: Hey, I'm here for a bit of woo-woo. Totally
1: just from Kim and Paramatic, correcting me, that Alan Moffat was Canadian, not American. That's a big difference, particularly today.
0: Yes. Yes, and you've apologised, so there you go.
1: I apologise to the late Alan Moffat.
0: You're not digging your boots in and being
1: Ford
0: competitive.
1: Ford legend. Oh, Kate, hang around. Jeremy Lee's going to join us from ABC Southwest Warrnambool. Let's catch up with him.
2: This is Overnights with Francis Leach.
1: Ford or Holden, Jeremy?
0: Careful
3: you
0: now.
3: Well, when I grew up, I was way on the outer because we had a Volvo, and growing up in Canberra, that was the source of much derision from everybody, pretty much.
1: Good dependable car.
3: Particularly when summer nets rolled around, that was a frightening time to be out on the streets in the Volvo. I was just going to say, though, just to get back to Peter Brock and to maybe connect into one of the things I was going to talk about this morning. I remember the energy polarizer and all that hoo-ha around that when that happened. But here in Warrnambool at the old Fletcher Jones factory, there is also a motor museum, which has never actually opened to the public, but it's available, I think, for private tours and the like. But it belongs to Dean Montgomery, who owns the whole complex now. He has an amazing collection of cars, including the VP Commodore, driven by Peter Brock in the 1993 Bathurst 1000,
1: wow,
3: which I don't think has the energy polariser in it.
0: Oh, but, might not have won.
1: Got the iconic 05 on it.
3: But I believe it does. That's all I can tell you. But
1: now, Mick James, my producer, has put up a vision of a Volvo in the period where Bathurst included driving, when they changed classes of cars and you could drive a Volvo.
3: Really?
1: Yeah, Jim Richards and Rickard Rydell in a Volvo in 1998.
3: Wow. Okay.
1: Oh, man. It looks,
3: how did they go?
1: It looks wrong. The whole thing looks
3: was
1: wrong.
3: It one of the good boxy ones, was it?
1: Yeah. Oh, yeah. It looks like they're going to pick their mum up from bingo.
0: Now, don't you two start stereotyping, or Francis. Nothing wrong with a mum and a Volvo.
1: No, just not a Bathurst racing. Now, they actually won the race, though, because the racing against other Volvos. It's the whole race of Volvos.
3: Okay.

0: Sorry, Jeremy.
1: I love my Volvo, I've got to say.
0: He's off on a land of his own this morning.
2: Sorry. Hey, back to Warrnambool and what's happening in your world. Potholes. You don't want to drive your Volvo would go okay over the pothole.
1: Look, it probably would. I don't know. It's very hard to break those things. So, but yes, look, no, potholes have certainly been an ongoing issue for us. Has there been trains, though? If you want to get off the road onto the train, Francis, I don't know if you've ever caught a Velocity train. It's the sort of Victorian regional trains that we have that spread all over the state. But Warrnambool's been a bit at this sort of end of this process. We were one of the last cities to get Velocity trains coming all the way out to Warrnambool. And they started about 2 years ago. But ever since they've been running, there's been this controversy around them because previously we had these what were called red rattlers, which were these sort of locomotive-drawn trains, which were longer. They had more seats on them. When Velocity trains came in, they increased the number of services, but overall we still have less actual seats travelling between Melbourne and Warrnambool. There have been some instances of people having to stand for 3 hours on the train, which is pretty outrageous. But it's now become this very interesting election issue because the opposition promised a few months ago that, look, if elected, they would bring in some six-car trains because they come in groups of three, Velocity trains. They bring in six cars between Melbourne and Warrnambool on select services. Then the government said, well, we're just going to do it anyway. So now they're bringing in, so now they've promised we're going to get six-car trains. So now the opposition have counted and said, well, if we're elected, we're going to make every train a six-car train between Melbourne and Warrnambool now. So either way, we're going to win. But the thing that we still will miss out on, which a lot of people still complain about the loss of, is a buffet car, which used to be a great sort of a tractor, I suppose, on the old red rattlers, even though all you could get was, you know, coffee or tea that was way too hot. Felt like it was way above 100 degrees. I don't know what was going on there. Or, you know, a sort of nuked roast beef roll or something like that. But it was still, you know, nice.
2: Part of the experience, wasn't it?
0: Straight away, those memories of like, Mum, can I please have a couple of bucks to go to the, you know, go to the canteen on the train? That and the carriage, the booths, I think I missed. You know, where you could almost have a private booth to yourself with the little sliding doors. They were good times.
1: Yeah, well, I don't know if we ever had those on the Warrnambool line, did we?
0: Oh, yeah. Well, okay. There's some of my favourite memories being on the, and it would just be our family in the tiny little booth was there. That was, you know, that was a highlight. And someone else would come in because there'd be a spare seat and you'd think, well, hang on a second, this is our little booth.
1: Out of the world.
2: Move on.
0: It's very Harry Potter-like.
1: Yeah, nice. Very good.
2: And, Jeremy, what about on the roads? There's some issues around speed limits?
1: The speed limits have been an interesting thing because, once again, you know, potholes, as we all know, are a problem everywhere, and it's really hard to try to work out, well, just why do we have these potholes, what's causing them, why can't we fix them? Once again, that's also becoming a hot election issue, I suppose. But we've noticed a lot of speed limits around, you would have noticed this, Kate, perhaps, if you've been coming back to Warrnambool, a lot of roads just seem to be dropping the speed limits as one way maybe to sort of deal with some of the hazards. So roads that were typically or were previously 100 km, there's one just outside of Warrnambool heading to Allensford, that's now been dropped to 80 km. In town, lots of roads have dropped down to sort of 30 km. Other roads heading out of town.
0: These are main roads, aren't they? These are busy roads, Jeremy. Yeah, they are.
1: So I don't know if that's a long-term solution or if it's just a sort of interim thing until we can sort of find some answer to the pothole problem.
2: They're not just trying to get everybody off the roads and onto their 12-carriage trains.
0: Possibly.
2: It's all connected.
0: But, Jeremy, are you white-knuckling when you drive around the region? Are you holding on for dear life like you're driving in Bathurst?
1: Look, a little bit. And you do hear people sort of just anecdotally saying, oh, they're actually a bit afraid to sort of travel on the roads, to drive anywhere. And I think most of us probably know, if not ourselves, know somebody now who has actually, you know, had an issue, who's blown out a tyre or cracked a rim or whatever it might be. I certainly know a couple of people. So it's, you know, it's certainly happening, yeah.
2: And it's an expensive damage too to fix up. Hey, Jeremy, good luck today on the radio and thanks for talking to us this morning.
1: Thanks, Francis.
2: Have a good breakfast program. Jeremy Lee there, ABC Southwest Warrnambool Breakfast, coming up at 6 o'clock on the east coast of Australia. And Kate Mead, thank you very much.
0: I will see you tomorrow.
2: You will.
0: Bright and early.
2: Yeah, bring your pyramid. We'll sit underneath it. Feel the power of the pyramid together.
0: Let's do it.
2: Coming up to the ABC News, if you're in the capital city, you're off to your local breakfast program.
3: Everything Melbourne.
4: Marianne, you're in Warrnambool. Hello.
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4: 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Yeah, so you're a bird watcher, Marianne.
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6: Good morning, Natasha McFarlane with ABC News. The secret tax added to all Victorian public transport fares last year could be interrogated by a parliamentary inquiry. Here's state political reporter Rachel Eddy.
7: The Victorian Opposition will move a motion in the Upper House tomorrow to establish a 30-day parliamentary inquiry into the levy. The 1% tax was secretly added to the cost of all tickets in January last year, but was only revealed in a report by the Victorian Auditor General's Office 2 weeks ago. New Premier Ben Carroll has committed to abolishing it as a result, conceding the way it was established was inappropriate and lacked transparency. The Coalition has named the Premier, the former Treasurer and relevant ministers among those it says should be called to give evidence. The Opposition would need the support of most of the crossbench to succeed.
6: Police are investigating what appears to be a deliberately lit fire at a tobacco shop in Melbourne's West this morning. Emergency services were called to the blaze at the Dixon Street business in Sunshine about 3:15. 5 people were inside on the building's first floor but managed to safely escape. Police have been told a white SUV left the scene shortly after the fire. No arrests have been made so far. Labor directed the vast majority of a federal election grant scheme into seats favouring the party, including marginal seats it wanted to win in 2025. Senior political correspondent Jake Evans has this exclusive story.
8: The Centre for Public Integrity found 3/4 of an invitation-only $560 million program was directed to Labor-held seats at the federal election. More than a third of funding went to marginal Labor seats, while in 45 electorates, no projects were awarded funding. Former Justice Anthony Whealy says it raises serious questions about a misuse of public money.
9: I think there's a heavy onus on the government now to justify the process it has used.
8: The grants went towards sports facilities, public parks and other community projects, such as a swimming pool in Bacchus Marsh, Victoria, and upgrades to the Marrickville Golf Club in Sydney. Infrastructure Minister Catherine King said the program followed grant rules and guidelines.
6: The federal government has quietly shelved reforms that would mandate a proportion of recycled materials in plastic packaging. Shalala Medora has more.
10: In 2023, the Commonwealth and State and Territory Environment Ministers reached an agreement to implement national standards for packaging. The idea was to cut down on landfill and boost recycling rates, as well as limit the use of harmful chemicals in food packaging. But last week, the Federal Department of Environment sent an email to stakeholders saying the government would not legislate the changes in this term of government, citing cost of living concerns. Many in the recycling and sustainability industries say they were blindsided by the decision, which followed years of consultations and sustained pressure by the states and territories.
6: Lebanese health authorities have reported at least 27 deaths over the past few days after more strikes hit homes in the occupied area of southern Lebanon. Middle East correspondent Caitlin Kelly reports.
11: Israeli strikes on the southern village of Kfar Roman have killed at least a dozen people, including 2 children on Monday. One strike damaged a residential building and another hit a vehicle, killing a paramedic. The Israeli military claimed it struck both sites belonging to Hezbollah and members of the group transferring weapons in retaliation for an attack on their troops operating inside Lebanon. Lebanese health authorities say at least 27 people have been killed in the past 3 days as Israel intensifies its bombardment despite the increasingly distant ceasefire.
6: A team of researchers has made a surprising discovery after detecting 3 threatened species of bats living at the Sydney Opera House and its surrounds. Over 7 nights, ultrasonic bat calls were recorded on audio detectors placed on light poles and trees in the Botanic Gardens as well as on the Opera House sails. Ingrid Emery is the director of the government-funded program and says she was delighted to see strong numbers of insect-eating bats in one of Sydney's busiest areas.
12: There were 6 different types of bat species and over 14,000 calls over the 7 nights. So we were really surprised by just how many bat species there were and how many calls. 3 of those species are threatened species as well, which is really quite remarkable.
6: To the weather, there's a strong wind warning for Victorian coastal waters. For the state, patchy morning fog and frost, partly cloudy with isolated light showers in the south developing during the evening. For Melbourne, sunny today, a top of 16. Right now, it's 7 degrees. ABC News.
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3: Breakfast with Bob Murphy and Rochelle Hunt.
18: Good morning, Melbourne. It will be 16 and sunny for you today. 16 and sunny, that's almost perfection. Good morning, Bob Murphy.
19: Good morning to you, Rochelle. Good morning, Melbourne. I've got the sneeze on the edge of my nose.
18: Oh,
19: at
18: no.
19: Any moment, the bomb could go off. just as she started talking, I was like, please let me say hello because it's about to go off the grenade. And now it's gone. It's okay. I'm not going to sneeze. But good morning. Good morning, Melbourne. Nice to be in your company.
18: It's lovely to be in your company. So, you know what's better than 16 and sunny is finding a good haul at the op shop.
19: Nothing touches a good haul at the op shop.
18: When you walk out with multiple bags and you haven't overpaid and you've found a stash, a delivery where someone has offloaded all the good stuff and you just happen to be there right time, right place.
19: See, I think you and I, Rish, as veteran op shoppers, mm-hmm. I think you know what I'm saying. When there are certain days when you walk into an op shop and you feel it or you don't, but mm-hmm. when you do, you haven't even looked directly at the
18: rate
19: and you go, it's here, there's something here for me and we just have to find each other. Well, if you're a North Melbourne Kangaroos fan yesterday and you walked into an op shop, you may have felt something. You may have seen something because your former coach and former player, Alistair Clarkson, well, he dropped off all of his North Melbourne kit, which is part spring clean, part heartbreak purge. Who's to say? Alistair, give us a call, 1300 222 774.
18: So this is my local op shop where he dropped this stuff off.
19: It's that close. It's that local.
18: Yeah, no, okay, I'm going to admit something. I reckon I pop, because I like to pop in. I'm just popping in.
19: Yeah, no, you got to check in.
18: Just quick 10 minutes here and there. That's when you find the gold. So I pop in to the op shop where Alistair Clarkson dumped off a couple of big bags of stuff, including a heap of his North Melbourne merch. I reckon I pop in there 3 times a week.
19: Yeah, that's fine. That's fine. Well, you never know. Timing's everything.
18: Absolutely. Sometimes I walk out with nothing. Yeah. Sometimes I walk out with bag loads.
19: You're virtually on staff.
18: I know Mary on the front desk very well. So when I discovered that this is where he dropped the stuff, I'm like, okay, I have intimate knowledge of this op shop. I know the ladies. I know where to find all of the good stuff. Mm-hmm. I know what days the best deliveries are. So what I find interesting about this drop off is that it was amongst other stuff. So he had mm-hmm. bags. He was doing either a purge or a spring clean. Mm-hmm. If he wasn't spotted by someone who was walking past who recognised him, then the ladies would have just taken the bags as donations, mm-hmm. like so many of us do, and just popped them out on display on the shelves. Would have put those jumpers in the sports section.
19: Yeah.
18: And someone may have walked in and found the mother load. Or just thought, oh, that's a nice top. I might buy that for my nephew. I might buy that for my grandson and
19: or
18: not
19: wondered.
18: Realised.
19: Yeah. I mean, footy clubs, I can tell you from first-hand experience, the surplus on footy club polo shirts and singlets and training tops and all of this stuff. They, yeah. You know, these people are well decked out, and as soon as the sponsor changes, which happens quite a bit, we've got to get the old stuff out, new stuff in.
20: So have you? What do you do with all your stuff?
19: So would either donate it, but I've got these big storage bags of not just old footy kit, but like old footy records, frame pictures, and it's now hit the stage of some of it's like, oh, that's kind of nice for one day. The other stuff, I'm like,
20: what am I going to do with this?
19: What do I do with that?
20: Something's got to be done. I reckon there's, I think you've got it.
19: I've got an idea.
20: Oh, all right.
19: I've got an idea. Okay. So this is on the back. This is kind of taking what Alistair Clarkson did yesterday. So he goes down and donates all of his North Melbourne clobber to the op shop. I've got a broader one, and I think it's for the AFLPA. So if they're listening, but here's my idea. Let me know if you think it's a decent one. 1-300-222-774. Ex-footballers, ex-professional footballers, men and women, a virtual garage sale.
20: Ooh,
19: here's
20: you
19: all,
20: had me a garage
19: here's
20: sale.
19: Here's all of the stuff that you have collected that you don't really want. It's a framed jumper. It's a picture of whoever. It's old boots. It's training tops. And you catalogue it.
20: Yeah.
19: And you put it up on a virtual garage sale, and all the money goes to a charity.
20: And that could just run all the time.
19: Could run all the time.
20: Oh, that's a great idea. So then you can just jump on and buy it and the money. Oh, this is good.
19: Yeah.
20: So, okay. Who do we need to speak to get this up and running?
19: Well, let me just dig into that bit. But that I've had this idea for a fair while. Thought there's all this stuff. All these footballers have all this stuff that I'm sure other people might love. And they go, well, what am I going to do? Hang that in the house. I'm not going to do that. So it's just gathering dust, thinking, well, that's just silly.
20: Love this idea. 1-300-222-774. What do you think of Bob's virtual garage sale idea for old footballers? I'm going to say old footballers.
19: Yeah, no, cool. That's fine. That's exactly what we are. Old footballers, we are gathering dust, and so's our stuff.
20: So, let's get rid of it.
19: Yeah, let's see what we can. Let's see what we can sell for a very cheap price to go to charity.
20: There was a moment where I thought, imagine if all the Clarko's wardrobe just ended up in the op shop, and you were there, right place, right time, which is what op shops are all about. That's how the magic happens. And someone just walked in and purchased Clarko's wardrobe. And so I often...
19: Like if Clarko was their hero.
20: I often imagine, because sometimes I walk into an op shop and I can tell that one person has donated a heap of their stuff and they had really good taste, because it's all the same size, the same style. And if it's your size, you're like, this is my person. And then I sometimes fantasize about, you know, whose wardrobe. Imagine walking
19: okay,
20: in.
19: Okay, all right. Yep. So this is it. Mm-hmm. This is it. So yesterday, okay, Alistair Clarkson dumps all his North Melbourne kit. I'm sure many of you out there thinking, well, great, I don't want anything to do with that sort of North Melbourne kit or Alistair Clarkson. But who is your person? If your person donated their wardrobe to the op shop, who is that person? Whose clothes would you most want?
20: Goodness. Please. Sarah Jessica Parker.
19: I almost knew you were going to say that before I heard the words.
20: Yeah, no, without a doubt. Could you imagine, even if it was just
19: you know
20: a,
19: what?
20: A minute?
19: I can. I actually can imagine. Sarah Jessica Parker, she donates all her clothes and you just swan in and go, I'll take the lot, thanks.
20: Thank you very much. I'd mortgage my house
19: for it.
20: Yeah,
19: just like I'll take the whole lot.
20: 1-300-222-774. Whose wardrobe would you love to find in an op shop? Maybe it's Alistair Clarkson. Maybe it's Sarah Jessica Parker. Imagine just finding the ultimate wardrobe. Whose would it be? 1-300-222-774. It will get up to 16. It'll be sunny for you today. What a beautiful description of how your day is going to look. But how will your day smell, Bob Murphy? Now, I don't want to say you smell.
19: No, I've told you I've got a good friend of mine and I've stolen this. His rule for the entire family, always smell nice.
20: Oh, that's a good
19: rule. That's their base rule.
20: I have a teenager at the moment.
19: Yeah. Always smell nice. Yeah.
20: Mate. So you're talking about footy players and things they should or shouldn't do. So I'm presuming you have a strong association with this smell.
19: Mm-hmm.
20: And I actually secretly love this smell. Mm-hmm. And a lot of people are offended by this smell. And that is the intense smell of deep heat.
19: Oh, I love it.
20: I loved it. See, I thought you would hate it.
19: No, I love it.

0: So,
1: I mean, it conjures up a lot of stuff.
0: Yeah.
1: But it's very comforting.
0: Oh.
1: For curious reasons. I don't fully understand why, but it makes me feel like I'm at home.
0: So I love Deep Heat as well, that intense smell. But there's, in all seriousness, there's been a recall. So you better check your cupboard, Bob. So there's been a recall on the Extra Strength, which is probably in your...
1: Extra Strength Deep Heat. I don't even know what
0: that would mean. Yeah, that's intense Deep Heat.
1: What, has it got plutonium in it?
0: Yeah, it would burn your nostrils.
1: Oh,
0: like there's no hairs.
1: It already does.
0: So there's Extra Strength 100 grams. So I think that you just go online and check it, but it's like V772, V773 with the expiry 2029. The fact that Deep Heat even expires
1: baffles
0: me.
1: I don't think it does. I think they have to put an expiry on it, but it's not real. It's not a real.
0: SodaStream bottle said it expires.
1: Nah, some of them are just.
0: Come on. Nah. Anyhow, it's got a level of bacteria in it. So what level of bacteria can live in Deep Heat is something that baffles me as well. But if it's not Deep Heat, what is that intense smell that you love? Like those other really, I mean, we both love eucalyptus.
1: Oh, gosh, eucalyptus. I can't get enough of eucalyptus.
0: So and those intense smells
1: I have to,
0: that other people hate that you love.
1: I pretend that I don't like the smell of the petrol bowser. I pretend. But when I step out, I'm like... Not bad.
0: I secretly like the smell
1: then
0: of
1: paint. See, there you go. It's one of those, it's a bit guilt. I go, oh, that's sort of a nice, no, don't. Just, stop breathing. Even though you love it. Stop.
0: 1-300-222-774. What intense smells do you love? And whose wardrobe would you love to find at the op shop?
1: We've got Tim in Ringwood. Tim, I've got this idea for a footy garage sale. Ex-footballers just putting all their stuff up online, buy it, goes to charity. What do you reckon?
2: Well, I love this idea, Bob, but I reckon we go next level.
1: Okay.
2: And we have the AFL op shop.
1: Yes.
2: So basically anything excess from AFL club goes to this op shop. And I can just imagine one of the things people use op shops for is you go down to the op shop to find a suit for your teenager to wear to their first formal or dead ball.
1: Yes.
2: Imagine coming home and your son thinks he'll be going in Bailey Smith's tuxedo, but instead you're stuck with the ill-fitting Mason Cox tuxedo with the legs that are too long. And
1: you went down for a Tony Modger and you came out with a Mickey Gaffer, but that's all right.
2: But that's what op shops are. So, no, I love it, Bob. I think there's something to be said for an AFL op shop, with everything.
0: These are good ideas.
1: Yeah. Nothing over $20, I think.
0: That's the other rule,
1: This is not we're not fleecing anyone here, and then we'll find the right charity. I think the AFLPA is aligned with Ladder, which is a youth homelessness. But anyway, we can spitball that. Tim, thank you for the call. Keep those coming if you think my footy garage sale or footy pop-up op shop, like Tim has suggested. If you think it's got legs, 1-300-222-774.
0: Brad Arnold from Transport Victoria. Oh, we love speaking to you bright and early. Hey, yeah. Brad, I've already had a text from Pete in Ballarat saying be really careful out there on the roads. It's super frosty this morning. But is there anything we should be looking out for at this time?
3: Well, if you're coming in from that direction, you can certainly see traffic building on the Western Freeway through Rockbanks, especially past that inbound entry ramp at Leakes Road and past Hopkins Road a little further along, but picks up fairly quickly after that. Not a bad run onto the bypass, M80 Ring Road and down to the Westgate Freeway from there. Only the one collision that we're looking at the moment, that's northbound on Melbourne Road in Spotswood, pretty much underneath the Westgate Freeway. The clean-up continues. Left lane closed northbound. The freeway itself running well over the bridge in towards the city exits. Monash Freeway a little busy through Berwick and Narre Warren, but the other major arterials faring okay at this stage of the morning. Thompson's Road in Clyde North, that's still closed eastbound between Wheelers Park Drive and Berwick Cranbourne Road today. From 7 o'clock and through until 5 p.m, intersection upgrades continue through there. You'll be able to detour via Glasscox Road, but allow some extra time. And look out for cancellations for the Cranbourne and Sunbury train lines if you're taking to public transport. That's the latest traffic and transport. It's 11 to 6.
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2: Breakfast with Bob Murphy and Rochelle Hunt.
3: Good morning, Melbourne. It'll get up to 16. It'll be sunny for you today. Some great ideas coming in around what Alistair Clarkson could have done with all of his jumpers, you know, whether it be an AFL or footy op shop or an online concept. But, Bob, some of the smells coming in, mm-hmm. those intense smells that we love, because there's been a recall on a couple of batches of deep heat.
4: Yeah, extra strength deep heat.
3: 100 grams, because apparently bacteria can live in that stuff.
4: I mean, how hot do you want it?
3: How intense
4: just
3: is that bacteria?
4: Just the garden variety deep heat is really hot, and if you get it in the wrong spot,
3: oh yeah,
4: take my word for it.
3: There's nothing like putting on way too much deep heat and then going to bed, put your jammies on, put the doona over, and all of a sudden it starts to get quite intense.
4: Yeah,
3: maybe I should have, maybe I put too much deep heat on. But some of the intense smells that we love are model aeroplane fuel.
4: Model aeroplane fuel.
3: Mm.
4: I don't know what that is, but I'm so interested by that. I need a bit more information on that one. Love the smell of lanolin. Reminds me of spending time on wool farms. That's from Matt in Mount Duneed. And we used to use goanna oil on our racing greyhounds. It's from Wayne in Oakley. I hope the greyhounds were okay with that. And the goannas, you know.
3: Keep those intense smells that you love coming in. 1-300-222-774. Our very own Francis Leach is joining us in the confessional today. Do you reckon there's something about him we don't know?
4: Well, I mean, that is the order of the day, as we know in the confessional, where we welcome in a famous person, someone well known to you, and all they have to do is bare their soul. So Francis Leach, overnights, broadcaster and a broadcaster for a long time across many, many different formats and backgrounds. He has to share. That's the rules. He has to bare his soul, you know, because, I mean, who's gone before him? Who has paved the way pre-Francis Leach this morning? Well, Kathy Lett, she confessed that she ran away from school as a 16-year-old to seduce Spike Milligan. So Francis can top that.
3: Maybe.
4: You know, I mean, that's a high bar. That is a high bar, but that is the order of the day. So we'll be stepping into the confessional with the great Francis Leach a little bit after 6 o'clock.
3: And we'll have a chat to Dan Ziffer. We could call him Zan Differ. Zan Differ.
4: Zan's got some ABC cred.
3: So here's our, from our business unit, as we like to say. Mm-hmm. We like to put the emphasis on unit there. But it turns out that, Bob, we are spending more time each year doing unpaid work, right, than the combined paid hours of work in every industry. So we are doing more unpaid work at home.
4: Oh, tell me about it.
3: Than the combined paid hours of work in every industry. So, you know, cooking, cleaning, looking after your kids. We are having such household duty conversations in our house at the moment that this is very confronting for me to discuss.
4: Do people ever just sit on the couch and do nothing?
3: I don't
4: know. Adults,
3: I'm
4: talking about. I know kids do.
3: I don't. I struggle.
4: It's a real moment, isn't it?
3: To sit on the couch and do nothing.
4: Might just do nothing for a bit. Doesn't happen too often.
3: How long does... I reckon I can give it 5 minutes where I'm like, no, I've got
4: to... The guilt.
3: Yeah.
4: There's always something to do.
3: And especially if it needs to be vacuumed. I can't sit in mess.
4: Someone else around. Oh, are you just going to sit there, are you? Well, not now.
3: Or you just stare at them for ages until they get up. Mark's in Montrose. Good morning, Mark. What intense smell do you love?
5: Good morning. I was just touching on the deep heat. One of the ingredients in deep heat is eucalyptus, and it might be worth noting the Americans pronounce eucalyptus eucalyptus.
4: They don't, do they?
5: They do.
4: Oh, my God. This is up there with Craig when they say call a Craig a Craig. It's unacceptable.
3: Aluminum foil.
4: Yeah, it's not it.
3: Good on you, Mark. Thank you.
5: Thank you, Bob. Thank you, Bob.
3: I actually agree with this intense smell, and I'm so glad that someone has said this, and it's anonymous, because it is a little bit embarrassing to admit, but I love the smell of nail polish remover.
4: See, I just got a whiff of that the other day. It's one of those ones I go, oh, that's intense, and I don't mind it, but let's move on.
3: Another that says shoe polish. It reminds me of Granddad, and his shoes were immaculate.
4: Whatever Tiger Balm is...
3: Love it.
4: And I don't know what it is.
3: No one knows.

0: that a balm is.
1: I don't know if tigers are involved directly, but it's pretty nice.
0: So how into the gridiron are we? How into the NFL are we in Melbourne?
1: I think the fact that you and I are calling it gridiron is just telling the world that we are novices. Don't think gridiron is necessarily what everyone calls it, well, but that's saying, where we're at.
0: We were saying yesterday that we need to call it that for those who don't realise that that's what it is when you say NFL.
1: Yep, the think National
0: Jerry
1: Football
0: Maguire.
1: League. Yep.
0: So the 49ers,
1: Melbourne zone team.
0: They're embracing
1: Yeah, they've been here for ages.
0: We're embracing them.
1: Yep.
0: We are on board.
1: Mm-hmm.
0: But they are trying to get their heads around our time zones, right? So there's smells and then there's time zones. And you know when you travel and you're like, hang on, what day is it? Yeah. Hang on, is it Tuesday? Or
1: what do you
0: is
1: mean it, the international date line?
0: Is it Wednesday? So this is the 49ers head coach yesterday at a press conference and he got all topsy-turvy.
2: When I look at my clock and it says the time, and then I try to see my family's time and it says the time, but it says yesterday. I don't even get how that's possible. So I feel like I'm in the future. And then also when we play on our Friday, which I think is a Thursday in the U.S., we're such creatures of habit. So I call today Tuesday. I call today Wednesday, which is the first day we put in a game plan. But I think it's Monday. However, though, it's Sunday in the present. So, like, Saturday we walk, then when we play on Sunday, which is a Friday in Australia and a Thursday in the US. So don't ever make me do that again.
0: Did you follow?
1: Do you know what? So that's Kyle Shanahan. That's the head coach of the 49ers. Kyle, that's how a lot of us feel when we watch the game of gridiron. We don't know if we're Arthur or Martha, but at the end someone will win and it is entertaining. And that was very, very entertaining.
0: So I love this. So this is the 49ers running back. Is that what they're called?
1: Yep.
0: Is that
1: the
0: position? Okay, so this is Christian McCaffrey.
1: Yep.
0: So he was talking about, and maybe you sort of missed the memo on Melbourne's most famous attraction. So this has been lots of the chat.
3: Yeah, the coffee's unbelievable. I don't know why nobody talked about that as much as they should have beforehand. Coffee's been great. Food's awesome. The people are really nice. Yeah, I mean, it's been a really, really cool experience for all of us.
0: So I don't know if this is true or not, but I feel like the 49ers have come out here because they have to. They've been told to. And they're like, yeah, all right, whatever. But slowly but surely, they're like, hang on a second.
1: I think there's a bit of love in the air for the 49ers and for Melbourne, and you can hear it there in the voices of the coach and the players. But just for the, you know, Los Angeles Rams fans, if they're
0: too
1: out
0: late.
1: There.
0: Too
1: I mean,
0: late.
1: It does feel a bit like, you know, are you really into this or are you not so much? But just, you know, I know you guys know this, but so back in 1948. Different date, Rish. This halfback, I know you know this, but his name was Fred Gurk. This is a Los Angeles Rams player. This is not a 49ers.
0: All right.
1: Fred Gurk, he hand-painted golden ram horns on his leather helmet, making them the first professional football team with a helmet insignia. Now, I know a lot of people know, of course, we knew that, Bob, whatever, but that's just some of the LA Rams stuff. If you're interested in that kind of thing.
0: I feel like the Rams have left it too late. The 49ers have moved in, and it's too late to come knocking on the door now. But like, I'm sorry, but the new partner's moved in. We're living together. Have you not heard? We've shacked up.
1: It does feel like the 49ers are our team. If you disagree, 1-300-222-774. But Alistair Clarkson, he donated all of his stuff yesterday, all of his old North Melbourne clobber. He's been shipped off by his old footy club. He's donated all of that to the op shop. Who's the person you would most want for them to donate all of their wardrobe? They can be alive.
0: Yeah.
1: They can be long gone. But if they were to donate all of their clothes to the op shop, whose would you most want? Rish, you want Sarah Jessica Parker. I'm basically waiting out Tim Rogers. Tim, I wish you well. But if that day should arrive, I will be straight down to your local op shop and be absolutely swapping the whole lot. Okay, it's almost time for the 6 o'clock news coming up on Early AM. Allegations of pork barrelling in federal politics. And then after the news, we'll get the details from Victoria Police about another tobacco shop fire in Sunshine.
4: Yeah, hi, look, I'm going to put a totally different spin on this.
5: Well, there's a few different questions here I think are really interesting.
6: I couldn't help myself, I had to call.
7: Yeah, I felt that. I really appreciate it. Thanks for jumping in.
6: Thank you.
7: All the best.
8: Have your say.
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8: Good morning, Natasha McFarlane with ABC News. A $560 million grants program was directed to safe and marginal Labor seats at the 2025 federal election, a Centre for Public Integrity investigation has found. The Centre's examination of the invitation-only grant scheme found three-quarters of the fund went to Labor-held seats, with about half of that directed to close contests the party hoped to win. The Centre for Public Integrity's chair, former Justice Anthony Whealy, says the government must explain how projects were chosen for funding.
10: If they cannot justify that process, then I think the public in Australia would be driven to the conclusion that this is the misuse of public money at a serious level.
8: The Victorian opposition will move to establish an inquiry into the secret tax on public transport fares. A 1% levy was added to the cost of all tickets in January last year, but was only revealed in a report by the Victorian Auditor-General's office last month. New Premier Ben Carroll committed to abolishing the levy as a result. The Coalition will tomorrow move a motion in the Victorian Upper House to establish a 30-day parliamentary inquiry. Five people have managed to escape a blaze at a tobacco shop in Melbourne's West this morning. Georgia Linton-Williams has more.
11: Emergency services responded to the fire that appears to have been deliberately lit at the Dixon Street business in Sunshine about 3:15. Five people were inside on the building's first floor but managed to safely escape. Police have been told a white SUV left the scene shortly after. Video of the fire shows the inside of the ground floor shop burnt out as fire crews try to extinguish the blaze and smoke billows from the windows above. No arrests have been made so far, but investigations to work out how it started are continuing.
8: The state's police minister has backed calls to expand a program aiming to reduce crime by putting social workers at train stations. The Community Connectors program places social and mental health workers at suburban train stations every afternoon to help link people to services. Frankston Council is calling on both sides of politics to invest $750,000 over 4 years to continue the program, which has since 2023 prevented hundreds of cases of harm and referred people to supports. Frankston Labor MP Paul Edbrook is also the police minister and says he'll talk to the treasurer about expanding the program to other suburbs as well.
12: I'm not the treasurer, but certainly got my backing. And if I can get any kind of commitment from the treasurer, that will be done. I back in the program 100%. Even if it's just that the economy of it, where we're not utilising police resources, ambulance resources and hospital resources for people who sometimes don't need it.
8: The ABC has contacted the opposition for comment. The parents of slain Perth brothers Jake and Callum Robinson have come face to face with their son's alleged murderers for the first time as their trial gets underway in Mexico. Carrington Clark reports from Ensenada.
13: Callum and Jake's parents, Martin and Deborah Robinson, have travelled to Ensenada for the beginning of the trial. In a statement to the ABC, they said it was vitally important to attend as the case was heard, because they want, and I quote, the men accused of murdering our sons to see in person the human consequences of what happened. The prosecutor alleges they were killed in a robbery gone wrong scenario. The three accused each face more than 200 years in prison if they are convicted. The trial is expected to take 4 weeks. Carrington Clark, ABC News, Ensenada.
8: North Korea and Russia have opened the first road bridge over their shared border in a show of deepening ties between the two nations amid the Ukraine war. The new bridge is designed to accommodate a projected growth in freight and passenger traffic, according to the Russian government. The government says up to 300 vehicles will be able to pass through it daily. A Ukrainian human rights organisation says the bridge could be used as a covert military logistics corridor rather than to facilitate trade. To the weather, there's a strong wind warning for Victorian coastal waters. For the state, patchy morning fog and frost, partly cloudy with isolated light showers in the south developing during the evening, dry and mostly sunny across the north. For Melbourne, sunny today and heading for a top of 16 degrees. Tomorrow, a shower or two, 14. Thursday, cloudy and 15. Friday, cloud clearing and 18. Right now, it's 7 degrees in the city. 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

0: Hub is getting a taxpayer-funded facelift. It's a $6 million renovation in Prime Minister Anthony Albanese's seat of Grayndler.
1: And I've been coming here for decades and using this club.
0: The redevelopment of the Royal Marrickville is one of more than 200 projects funded through an invitation-only grant scheme worth more than $500 million. Now, a Centre for Public Integrity investigation has concluded the grant scheme was directed overwhelmingly to safe Labor seats and marginal seats the party was targeting at the election. Its Chief Executive, Catherine Williams, said the funding was clearly imbalanced.
2: The grants were heavily concentrated in notionally ALP-held seats.
3: For every dollar spent in a coalition seat, $3.20 was spent in a notionally ALP-held seat.
0: The Centre's chair, former Justice Anthony Whealy, says there are serious questions that must be answered.
4: Prima facie, it looks like the misuse of public money, or serious pork barrelling as it's sometimes called. I think there's a heavy onus on the government now to justify the process it has used.
0: In a statement, Infrastructure Minister Catherine King said the grant scheme delivered on the government's election promises and followed grant rules. More than $1 billion has been made available through other competitive grants programs. The seat of Indi on the Victorian border was one of 45 electorates that missed out on an invitation to the major and local community infrastructure program.
5: This part of the wall has just been covered up with the white ant damage. That's why the curtain's there.
0: The Rutherglen Golf Club in that seat is in need of a refresh. After being knocked back from competitive grant schemes several times, the club asked local MP Helen Haynes how to secure an invite to the MLCI program. Ian Grimes says the club was told that wasn't an option.
5: We would like to at least have the chance to present our case to this, to preserve this, you know, important community asset that we have here.
6: I feel very, very angry, actually, that we have a government who are using a grants program such as this for what they call election commitments, but what in plain language we know is pork barrelling.
0: Ms Haynes has previously attempted to introduce reforms that would require grant schemes to have clear selection criteria, reporting rules and a parliamentary committee to act as watchdog. It hasn't been taken up. Shadow Infrastructure Minister Bridget McKenzie herself faced criticism under the Morrison government for a sports grant scheme she was responsible for. In the end, she resigned over an undeclared honorary membership to a gun club that had received a grant. But Senator McKenzie says she ran an open, competitive process, unlike the MLCI program.
7: The difference is you've got a $500 million program where it's very, very opaque as to how and where the decisions were made.
0: The senator questions what steps the government took to assure there were no conflicts of interest.
8: Jake Evans reporting, and there'll be more on that story on 7:30 tonight on ABC TV. Superannuation policy is shaping up to be a hot topic in Canberra this week. The Coalition and One Nation are both looking at ways people could use their super early to help afford a home. A One Nation proposal allowing Australians who rent or pay a mortgage to divert a portion of their super payments as salary for up to 3 years has been described as economically disastrous. Evelyn Manfield reports from Parliament House.
9: With cost of living pressures being felt in many households, politicians are debating whether or not accessing super early could be part of the fix. The Liberals housing spokesman Andrew Bragg says the coalition is currently reviewing ideas like being able to use your super to offset your mortgage and using it as collateral to get a bigger loan.
10: Mortgage offsets, collateral arrangements, cash out measures, there are pluses and minuses on all of these models, but I think it's a good debate to have because we want to be giving Australians the best chance that we can to live in a house that they own.
9: A coalition spokesperson denied those options were under consideration, but Senator Bragg says they are being reviewed as part of the opposition's policy development.
10: Well, these policies are under review by the party, yes, of course.
9: One Nation yesterday unveiled its bold superannuation plan to allow renters or mortgage holders to take home 3% of their future super contributions instead of it all going into their super account, an idea Barnaby Joyce argues helps people in need in a here and now.
11: Pauline has been saying that it seems only appropriate that if people are in a time of privation where they're under the pump, that they should have access to their own money.
9: But the Association of Superannuation Funds reckons it'd be economically disastrous.

0: disastrous. Economics lecturer at the University of Sydney, Dr. Luke Hartigan, says it'd be inflationary too.
1: I can understand why for one person that'd be useful, but for if everyone did it, it's just going to beat up prices.
0: During the COVID pandemic, a government scheme allowed millions of Australians to access up to $20,000 of their super. But research showed a large portion of people put that money towards gambling, groceries and clothing. Barnaby Joyce says this wouldn't happen under One Nation's policy.
2: This is for house payments or rent. It is not for going to the pub.
0: But May Azizi from campaign group Everybody's Home says that's putting a structural problem onto individuals.
3: There are things that government could be doing, like limiting rent increases. That's something that will have an impact straight away. It's not something we have to wait years to see the impact of, like raising income support payments for people on Centrelink who are doing it tough.
0: The government says it is helping people by cutting income taxes and warns One Nation's policy will leave workers poorer.
4: Evelyn Manfield reporting. The trial of three Mexican men accused of murdering Perth brothers Jake and Callum Robinson and their American travel companion has begun in Mexico. Carrington Clark has been following this case from the beginning and joined me earlier from Ensenada. Carrington, the family has come face to face with the accused. What have we seen in court so far?
5: This is a very small courtroom here in Ensenada because there were more people this time around. The media actually sat in a separate, what we call overflow room, but we're able to watch it virtually. And this was quite a dramatic moment. So Martin and Deborah Robinson have travelled here from Perth. They said it was important for them to be here so those alleged murderers could see the human consequences of what the deaths of Callum, Jake Robinson and their friend Carter Road, the toll that that's taken on the people who loved them. So they were seated just across a narrow alley in the courtroom, maybe less than 2 metres away from these three men who were accused of these brutal murders. What we mostly had so far today in court was procedural, talking about how many witnesses we would have and laying out the charges against these men. They are charged with premeditated murder. The prosecution's case so far has been that this was a robbery gone wrong scenario, that the original motive was to steal the tyres off the vehicle that Jake, Callum and Carter were travelling in. This was supposed to be, you know, a surfing trip down to Baja California, which ended obviously in tragedy. So they laid out the charges and introduced the witnesses.
4: And how long is this process expected to take?
5: So the trial is supposed to take 4 weeks, 20 days, but we have had this dramatic last-minute change to the plan. So the judge who was supposed to be presiding over this case has had an unspecified accident, which means he is unable to preside. There is a new judge who has taken over the case, but he wasn't actually here in person. He's presiding over it virtually, and we're told that it may impact the timeline. Particularly tomorrow. He's not here in Ensenada, so he will have to travel to Ensenada and he has to deal with his own load of work that he had before taking on this case. There are dozens of witnesses who are going to be called, forensics, but also the Robinson family will also be asked to give evidence as far as identifying the bodies are concerned. But all in all, yes, it should be up to 4 weeks for the trial to take place. But we then are expecting a very quick sentencing. The judge has 24 hours after the case has closed to decide on judgment. And then a week after that, if they are found guilty, they will need to decide what the sentences are. The prosecution is asking for more than 200 years for each of the men.
4: Carrington Clark reporting from Ensenada in Mexico. And that's AM for today. In finance, oil is up. The global benchmark Brent crude is trading at $97 a barrel. The Australian dollar is stronger. It's buying 72 US cents. I'm Rachel Mealy. It's 6:15.
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10: Breakfast with Bob Murphy and Rochelle Hunt.
7: Good morning, Melbourne. It'll get to 16. It'll be sunny for you today. All right, Bob, we're playing a game. This is like hands down.
9: We are playing a game.
7: Yeah.
9: And I just want everyone to know that I did not come up with the name of it, and I couldn't be prouder of the team that I am a part of. Over to you, Rish.
7: This is the, I think this game should become a reality.
9: Yes.
7: This is hands down the most fun. So we are playing, and you are welcome to join, Celebrity Op Shop Drop.
9: Oh, just praise hands in the air. I'm levitating. This was a showbiz team that used to scoff at anything that I brought up that would rhyme. And you guys came up with a triple rhyming game called We're Playing Celebrity Op Shop Drop. Yes, we are.
7: So yesterday, or actually on Sunday afternoon, but Alistair Clarkson, he dropped off two big black garbage bags of clothes to his local op shop. I popped down to that op shop because it is my local. Spoke to the ladies.
9: A lot of Kangas clobber in there.
7: There is. So we're going to have a chat to Vinny's at 7:45 this morning because they're still unsure what to do with this stuff that Alistair Clarkson dropped off. So we'll
9: probably jack the prices up.
7: Probably.
9: One of the things they'll do.
7: Auction them off, no. They'll do the right thing. And all the money goes to charity. So that's a good thing.
9: That is a good thing.
7: But if there was a celebrity that was going to do an op shop drop, two big bags, plastic bags, double bags too, right? Because you never know if the shoe or the bag's going to pop out. Who would you want that celebrity to be?
9: Oh, boy.
7: There's already one here. It says Queen Mary of Denmark.
9: Oh, nice.
7: That'd be a fancy couple of bags.
9: Nice. That's from Rachel. We've got this. Look, this is anonymous, but I think it does cut right to the essence of celebrity op shop drop, and that is, please find out where Dusty Martin's local op shop is.
7: That would be a drop-off.
9: Yeah. It just says Dusty, and I knew it was Dusty Martin.
7: So who is your celebrity op shop drop? Mine's Sarah Jessica Parker. Yours is Tim Rogers.
9: Mine's Tim Rogers or Jarvis Cocker.
7: Oh, both good.
9: Both good. Both similar sort of wardrobes too.
7: 1-300-222-774. Brad Arnold from Transport Victoria. Which celebrity would you stalk if they were going to drop off at the op shop, Brad?
10: I'd take a couple of old suits from Nick Cave.
9: Oh, I can see that. Bradford Arnold, I could see that happening.
7: Do you know what I thought you said? Yeah. Sheets, not suits.
9: Hey, no judgment. If that's
10: if he wants
9: Nick Cave's sheets, sure.
10: Whatever Nick's sleeping in, I'll take a couple of bed sheets off the man.
9: Tidy whities. Whatever.
10: A sweaty pillow.
9: That's it. He's a fan. And he wants to inhabit the great Nick Cave.
10: I'll take a couple of garments from Sarah Jessica Parker as well too, by the way.
9: Yeah, Nick Cave and the bad seeds, Nick Cave and the bad sheets.
7: Yeah.
9: There you go. That's for free.
7: I'd follow his wife around to, Susie Cave. A couple of bags of hers dropped off at the op shop. She's a fine dresser.
10: They dress smartly. Very smartly.
7: They do. What a couple, anyhow. How's it looking out there?
10: It is not a lot of fun on the Monash Freeway at the moment. There's been an inbound collision just after Warragul Road. A couple of trucks involved in this one. It looks like a major supermarket might be a little bit late with their produce this morning. Right lane's currently closed. Heavy traffic back towards Huntingdale Road. If you're coming in from Melbourne southeast, maybe take the Dandenong Road option. Take that alternative onto Queen's Road, Kingsway, back towards the West Gates or in towards Melbourne CBD. Outbound delay is still easing after an earlier fire on the side of the road. That's been cleared just after High Street. Underneath the West Gate Freeway, northbound delays along Melbourne Road and Spotswood. There's been a collision there. The left lane is currently closed underneath the freeway. The West Gate itself looking okay over the bridge in towards the city exits. And there's delays in Narre Warren South with a collision on Shrives Road, not far from Harlison Way. Emergency services blocking Shrives Road in both directions. There's cancellations for the Crampon, Pakenham and Sunbury train lines if you're on the trains this morning. That's the latest traffic and transport. Another update just after 6:30.
7: Thank you, Brad. Let's check in with Victoria Police.
9: And we do that this morning with Catherine Muffett, Victoria Police Media Advisor. Catherine, good morning to you. Five people have had to escape a tobacco shop fire in Sunshine overnight.
11: Good morning. Yeah, so a crime scene is in place this morning following a suspicious fire at a tobacco store in Sunshine. Emergency services responded to the large fire on Dixon Street around 3:15 a.m. Five people were inside the building up on the first floor at the time of the incident. Luckily, they managed to...

0: self-evacuate and there were no reported injuries. Police were told a white SUV left the scene shortly afterwards. No arrests have been made at this stage, but investigations are ongoing and anyone with any information is urged to contact Crime Stoppers.
1: But two teens have been arrested in Werribee overnight?
0: Yeah, so that was following an aggravated burglary, assault and attempted car theft. So it's alleged two boys aged 14 and 15 forced entry into a property armed with weapons around 1:15 p.m. They allegedly assaulted a 45-year-old man who was taken to hospital with non-life-threatening injuries. Three others were inside the property at the time, but they were not injured. The offenders managed to steal the keys, but they were unsuccessful in stealing the car. Police responded and blocked the vehicle in before arresting the teens. And the two boys, who are both from the Wyndham area, were taken into custody to be interviewed.
2: And Catherine, you're hoping to hear from witnesses after that fatal crash in Thomastown last night.
0: Well, Major Collision Investigation Unit detectives are continuing to appeal for public assistance as they investigate the circumstances surrounding a fatal collision in Thomastown. Emergency services were called to reports of a two-car collision on High Street near Central Avenue about 6:40 p.m. The driver of one vehicle, a 75-year-old man, sadly died on the way to the hospital. The driver of the other vehicle, a 38-year-old man, wasn't injured and he was arrested at the scene and has been released pending further inquiries as police work to establish the cause of the collision. But what we can say is that collision occurred near a shopping precinct, so it's likely witnesses would have been in the area. Mm. So we need anyone that might have been around at the time to check their dash cam footage and get in contact with Crime Stoppers.
1: Catherine, thank you. Catherine Muffett from Victoria Police. Up next, our very own Francis Leach steps into the confessional.
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2: The confessional is a simple premise. A famous and well-loved person steps into a faux spiritual place and all they have to do is bare their soul. Francis Leach, host of Overnights, formerly Triple J DJ, sports broadcaster, media strategist, human rights campaigner and football team manager for the VFL Saints. Francis, good morning.
9: Hello both. You're triggering me with this confessional stuff. Yes. I've been here before.
1: 10 Hail Marys.
2: Never with a microphone under your nose, though. Always a terrifying experience.
9: It is.
2: Francis, a face and a voice so familiar to all of us. It's so wonderful to have you doing overnight.
9: Thank you, my friend.
2: This is all the good stuff.
9: Yeah.
2: But there is no such thing as a free confessional, as the old saying goes.
9: No.
2: So is there something you would be willing to confess to, something we don't know about you this morning?
9: I guess I should. I play with dolls.
1: Oh, don't tell me you got a doll in there.
9: You got a doll in here, yeah.
1: It's a freaky one?
9: It's wrapped up. Oh, yeah, it's freaky as hell.
2: It's freaky. It's in a cardboard box, folks.
9: So it is, if I hold it up to you.
2: Oh,
9: I am a collector, strangely, this is my confession, of US political paraphernalia, and I have a lot of it, and some of it is dolls, and my prized possession is a talking Richard Nixon doll.
1: Don't.
9: He is, still in his box.
2: I've never been more in awe. So it's young Nixon.
9: This is young Nixon. This is a Toy Presidents Inc. Edition of the talking action figure Richard Nixon doll.
1: Can we actually hear him talk?
9: You can. There are 25 different phrases. If I just press it.
1: Yeah, through the plastic. Don't break it because it's worth
2: just
1: nothing.
2: Just do whatever you got to do.
9: Don't die me now, Richard.
1: Oh, Richard.
2: I do a decent impersonation if we're
9: Maybe the batteries run out after. It's been on
1: That's so
9: years.
1: Funny. The interesting thing with merch is that it's got to stay in the box.
9: Do you know what box?
2: Do you know what I love about the doll? The doll, it's got Richard's got his hands down by his sides, but the fingers are in the peace sign, ready to be lifted up.
9: Totally.
2: They're ready to be lifted up into the air.
9: Because I bought this like 20 years ago, and I think the battery might have died. I did check it.
1: Oh, well, if we can get it up and running. Do you have entire rooms,

0: Like, are you one of those people?
1: I'm not quite as freaky. That's him. See? It works still.
2: That actually might be the first time I've heard the actual I'm not a crook.
1: There it is.
0: Coming out of a doll's mouth.
1: Wow. Tricky dicky.
2: I want that. I want that.
1: I just sit around listening to this all day. How sad my life is.
0: Wow.
1: But I have a lot of this stuff. I have a number
0: so
1: of...
0: So how many dolls do you own?
1: I've got a couple.
2: Why do I love this so much? What's wrong with
1: it's
2: me?
1: It's still in the box. I've got...
0: Don't take it out of the box.
1: The talking Richard Nixon. I do have an Obama. I do have somewhere in my collection a Ronald Reagan. And I think there's somewhere there might be a Gerald Ford.
0: Gosh, when we're talking about celebrity op shops.
2: I'm so glad you brought Tricky Dicky.
0: All of a sudden, talking
1: Tricky Dicky as well.
2: Oh my God.
0: All right, Francis Leach. So that is one of my favourite confessions.
2: Wow. Blown away.
1: Is it okay to play with dolls?
0: Yeah, of course it is.
1: Yeah. I just wanted to check.
0: 100%. Who do you owe a thank you?
1: Oh, where do we start?
0: Yeah, that's true. You can start with us, no.
1: Oh, to my wife, Lynn, of course, who puts up. Well, she actually, you know what? We are kindred. She's not the doll thing, right? But we are kindred spirits with this American politics stuff. I mean, you know what I got her for her 60th birthday? This is another confession, which is because she
2: Nancy
1: has,
2: Reagan.
1: She has read all four volumes so far of Robert Caro, who's an esteemed American historian. Exhaustive. They're like big, thick books on the life and times of Lyndon B. Johnson. So for her 60th birthday, I managed to procure for her one of the pens that LBJ used to sign. I forget which piece of legislation it was, but you know how they've got the special White House pens?
2: You're speaking directly into my soul. You've brought my soul out. I'm like, I'm into this stuff. Why? I don't really know.
0: How hard was that to find?
1: It was a little bit hard and a little bit expensive. I had to verify it, but yeah, it was one of the pens that he signed a piece of legislation with, and it had his name on it and the White House logo and it was in the authentic White House box.
0: Where do you keep it? You wouldn't want someone just to have it by the phone.
1: Just do tax lotto numbers with
0: and
1: it.
0: Accidentally takes it home.
2: So, Francis, on the back of Alistair Clarkson dropping all his clobber, we've been playing Celebrity Op Shop Drop.
1: Yeah.
2: So, in keeping with a political...
1: Well, I would want Barack Obama's, but I wouldn't fit into it, but I want the tan suit.
2: What
1: that
2: about,
1: caused so much trouble.
2: What about,
1: I look good in a tan
2: what about
1: suit.
2: A politician who all of their stuff, pens,
1: all of their stuff.
2: Files, suits, speeches...
1: Oh, it has to be Barnaby, doesn't it?
2: I thought you were going to go, it has to be JFK or it has to be
1: Barnaby
2: like,
1: Joyce.
2: It has to be George Washington. You're like, nah,
0: there's a very good chance that
2: that
0: might rock up at the op shop. So, you know, so actually, if you keep your heroes local.
1: I want to be able to squeeze into those moleskins like he does.
0: And a couple of hats.
1: He must need a crane to get into those things.
0: Francis Leach, you've been up for a very long time. So thank you so much for stepping into the confessional and for bringing your doll in.
1: I'll take Tricky Dicky home with me.
0: No, you can leave it here.
2: Bless you, my child. You are not a crook. You are a fine man. Well done. Francis Leach steps into the confessional and just knocks it over the fence. Almost time for the 6:30 news. So the NFL is taking over Melbourne this week and it's going to include our public transport system. So we need to have a chat about what that entails for us as a community.
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8: Good morning, Natasha McFarlane with ABC News. The High Court of Australia will today hear a constitutional challenge to new hate speech laws, which declared the neo-Nazi group White Australia as prohibited. High Court reporter Jade Toomey has more.
9: White Australia and its leader, convicted criminal Thomas Sewell, argues the laws breach the separation of powers as well as the implied freedom of political communication, and that the Commonwealth doesn't have the constitutional power to make them. The Commonwealth says White Australia is a hate group that's only seeking to become a political party to secure the protections of political communication. It also says international treaties require Australia to be protected against extremism. Free speech groups and state attorneys general will also be heard in the case, which the full court is scheduled to hear today and tomorrow.
8: Independent MP Helen Haynes says she's shocked by the scale of funding directed towards Labor seats through an invitation-only scheme used at the 2025 federal election. The Centre for Public Integrity has found three-quarters of the $560 million program was directed to safe or marginal Labor seats. 45 seats, including Ms Haynes' seat of Indi, received no funding invitations and were awarded no grants.
10: I feel very, very angry, actually, that we have a government who are using a grants program such as this for what they call election commitments, but what, in plain language, we know is pork barrelling.
8: Australia's peak small business body is urging the federal government to consult the sector before legislating new rules for social media algorithms. Today, the Communications Minister, Annika Wells, is expected to unveil draft laws for a digital duty of care, which she's flagged will aim to ensure people have greater choice over what they see in their feeds. In a statement, Council of Small Business Organisations Australia CEO, Sky Capiccio, says social media platforms are important tools for many small businesses to reach and engage with customers. Two teenagers have been arrested following an aggravated burglary and assault in Melbourne's West this morning. The 15-year-old and 14-year-old boys allegedly forced entry into a property on Otterham Way in Werribee while armed with weapons at about a quarter past one. Police say they allegedly assaulted a 45-year-old man inside the house who was taken to hospital with slash wounds. The two boys also allegedly tried to steal a car from the property but were arrested not long after. Advocates say new research showing an increase in the prevalence of eating disorders is unsurprising and says social media is having a worsening effect. Eating Disorders Victoria data released yesterday shows a sharp rise in eating disorders during the pandemic has not abated, with emergency department presentations reaching more than 40 cases per week, the same as during the peak of COVID-19 lockdowns. Mark Forbes is the co-founder of Eating Disorder Support Services, NDD, and has family experience with the illness. He says the figures are unsurprising.
11: In Australia, more people die each year from an eating disorder than the national road toll. So that starts to put things into perspective. The numbers are increasing Australia-wide, and it's not hard to work out why. The impact of social media is so intense.
8: Indonesia continues to experience travel chaos after the eruption of a volcano on Friday. Indonesia correspondent Tim Swanston reports.
12: Several airports in Indonesia were closed due to volcanic ash from the eruption of Mount Anak Krakatau. An ash cloud has impacted areas of southern Sumatra and western Java, with the country's disaster mitigation agency warning of poor air quality. More than 300,000 flight passengers have experienced delays, cancellations or diversions in recent days. Schools have pivoted to remote learning in Jakarta and Lampung in southern Sumatra.
8: And to sport, Cricket Australia is pushing ahead with plans to partially privatise the Big Bash League, despite opposition from New South Wales and Queensland. States will be allowed to explore selling up to 49% of stakes in their BBL teams to private investors. Cricket Australia says the move will help the league compete with growing international competitions like the IPL. To the weather, there's a strong wind warning for Victorian coastal waters. For the state, partly cloudy with isolated light showers in the south developing during the evening. For Melbourne, sunny today, a top of 16. Right now, it's 7 degrees. ABC News.
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16: Good morning, it's Brad from Transport Victoria. Around a 25 to 30 minute delay now for the 108 freeway. A couple of trucks involved in a collision inbound just after Warragul Road. The right lane's currently closed. Our crews are on site. Speed's been dropped down to 40 kilometres per hour past the incident, and some heavy traffic pushing back towards Wellington Road already. You could exit there or further back. Take the Princess Highway, Dandenong Road, maybe up to Burke Road or High Street and back onto the Monash. A clear run from that point in towards the Domain Tunnel and out onto the Westgate Freeway. In Narrewarra North, there's been a collision on Shrives Road. That's not too far from Centre Road. Look out for closures there in both directions. There's delays northbound on Melbourne Road and Spotswood underneath the Westgate Freeway with a collision to clear from the left lane. The Westgate itself a little busy around the M80 Ring Road interchange and then looking pretty clear up and over the bridge in towards the city exits. And if you're getting on to public transport, cancellations to look out for the Crampon, Pakenham and Sunbury train lines. That's the latest traffic and transport. More soon. It's 24 to 7.
0: Siobhan Blewett from Frey Capital has your finance. Morning, Siobhan.
17: Hello, Rochelle. Good morning, Bob. Well, US markets were closed, but the copper prices surged to record highs. There's rumours that Trump will tariff imported copper into the US, so we'll wait and see there. The FTSE in London down 0.08%, France up 0.3%, and Germany down 0.15%. Bitcoin at the moment, $79,200, which is down 0.8%. Iron ore price holding up 1% at $100.55 a tonne. Fairly quiet for BHP and Rio. New York obviously closed, so not much change there. And the oil price up 1.3%, $92.70 US a barrel. Today in Australia, we've got the Westpac Consumer Confidence Index out at 11:30 and NAB to release its business confidence data. The gold price down 0.5%, $4,452 US an ounce. Aussie dollar is buying 72.2 cents US, which is up 0.2%, and the SPY suggests we'll be down 6 points or 0.07% on the open.
2: Thank you, Siobhan. Siobhan Blewett there from Frey Capital. We've been talking about celebrity op shop drop. So Alistair Clarkson, he dumped a whole lot of his old kangaroo's clobber at the op shop. But if you could pick your celebrity that you would want, their big bag, their garbage bag of old clothes, do you think that would be perfect for me? Rish wants Sarah Jessica Parker's entire wardrobe. But if there's one item, like what's the one item?
0: Well, the iconic, the tutu skirt.
2: Okay.
0: Maybe a Fendi bag or two.
2: I said one thing. Look, if I could squeeze into Fonzie's leather jacket.
18: Oh, yeah.
2: You know? That'd be for me. So that'd be mine. What are yours? 1-300-222-774.
0: Now, it's fair to say, Bob, that we are a cynical bunch in Melbourne sometimes, but we have taken on the NFL.
2: Yep, we
0: are embracing it. We have basically adopted the 49ers as our team because they're here and the Rams aren't, so bad luck. You've got to be in it to win it. We are changing things. We are doing whatever needs to be done, including changing up our public transport. So there will be thousands and thousands of fans, of workers heading down to see the game. So we've done something that we've never done before, and that is we're making our public transport 24 hours. Who other than Jeremy Burge, transport journalist and editor of Express Transit, who happens to have himself a ticket to the big game on Friday.
2: Does he now? Yeah. Oh, touchdown for Jeremy.
19: Morning. Yeah, I will be at the game. Do I know what's happening at the game? Not really. Will I be at the game having a great time? Yes, I will. Hopefully.
0: No one knows what's going on. We're just embracing the fun, really.
19: I've been told. I've checked in with all my American friends. I don't know if this is which team I'm meant to go for. They've told me the 49ers.
2: Yeah.
19: So
2: just
19: I'm going for that.
2: Go for the 49ers and sit next to someone who knows what's happening out there and you'll have a great old time.
19: That'll be the key.
2: The NFL, as I understand it, does a lot of things, really well. Not known for their subtlety. So this big, epic event that's happening and engulfing our city will have implications for public transport. So history being made, what do we need to know?
19: Right. 24-hour public transport for a sporting event. That is, we've never had that happen in Melbourne. We have it happen on New Year's Eve, on the weekends, but this is...
2: The AFL's furious about this.
19: And what you think about is the thousands of people that work at the MCG. They're the ones that are going to be there at 2 in the morning, 3 in the morning, 4 in the morning. So public transport... Think of Friday morning, 12:01 a.m. Friday morning, where it would normally finish about 12:30, keeps going all the way through to the game at about 10:30 a.m.
0: Because we've had to sort of work into American time. We heard a little bit before about the 49ers coach trying to struggle to get their heads around our time, which is why the game is being played so early so that it can be on an American schedule. I mean, people are walking the red carpet at 7 a.m.
19: Yeah.
2: I'll walk them earlier.
0: So it starts at 12:01. Are we talking just trains?
19: We're talking just trains overnight. There's also a shuttle bus for staff from Flinders Street Station to get them to the MCG. In reality, the security perimeter for fans arriving, that opens 7 a.m. So people might be getting in, depending on where they live in Melbourne, they might be starting their day at 5 a.m. and getting there. They've got, unlike the AFL, where you just get into the MCG with security, Yarra Park has security all the way around it today, on Friday.
2: So... Jeremy, a lot of people will be swept up in the game itself. A lot of people just love an event in Melbourne, but there's a whole lot of other people who think big crowds, not interested in the game, one iota. How much will it affect the city and the bursting numbers? Would you be encouraging people to maybe stay away?
19: Stay home. Does anyone work on a Friday in the city anymore anyway? I feel like Friday's the quiet day. But if you are, I would possibly stay home. It's so rare. If you think about when the AFL's on, there's a huge number of new trains, but it tends to be Friday night, Saturday. This is Friday peak hour. So, if you don't have to work in the city, that's not the official advice, but I'd probably be staying clear of the area unless you want to be part of it.
2: But even just in what we're talking about, the history-making 24-hour cycle for... So there'll be bursting at the seams, Melbourne, won't it, on Friday?
19: You could be out. You could be out at the bars. You could do whatever you like. As I say, 24-hour trains. Also, the free tram zone has been extended to the MCG just on Friday. That sometimes happens at the AFL finals, so that's also new.
0: So is this a blueprint? Does it show that we can do it? Is this something that the AFL will actually probably be saying, well, do it for us?
19: I think it's definitely, it's the interesting hours. I'd say the big trouble is all the staff arriving in the early hours of the morning. For the AFL, I think the big part is that you have enough services run. I wonder about the Australian Open. Mm-hmm. That's the late night events that people sometimes struggle getting home when the matches go after midnight, but it's so tricky. Do you schedule trains until 3 in the morning in case you have a belter of a match, or do you
0: not? Do we have enough workers, like train drivers?
19: It's just hard having them on standby, right? Over time, you can have them all ready to go, but it's the uncertainty of things like the Oz Open, the tennis, which is tricky, whereas the NFL, at least we know when it's running.
2: Even as we discuss this, though, the Melbourne event calendar, it's pretty chockers. Mm. Is this just edging ever so closely to it just being a permanent thing?
19: Oh, you know what? A lot of track work happens at nighttime during the week. So being Friday, Saturday night is probably a good starting point to have the public transport running, which is what we do now. Friday, Saturday night, it runs all night, and including trams and buses. And then for events that are in the morning like this, that's when it gets important to get people there on time, that they don't have to drive from the suburbs at 2 in the morning.
0: So Jeremy Burge, being a transport journalist, being out and about and sort of being our eyes and ears of the city, is it true, right? Because we've been talking all 49ers. It's all 49ers there out. Team, LA Rams, where are they? What are they doing? They're not even here. Did you spot something on the weekend?
19: I did. I was going for a little bike ride down the Yarra, and there's a floating NFL pitch that they're building to bring down to Crown Casino later in the week. There's a Rams fan area at Crown. And, that was getting built upstream up the Yarra, a very modest site getting ready to make its epic grand presentation into the city.
2: Oh, well, so now I feel silly for saying that the NFL can, you know, has no subtlety. This is a massive float.
0: Well, it's gone missing. Floating, we can't find it.
2: Floating down the river, ending up at a casino. I mean, that's, you know, that's subtlety to a T.
0: Well, we've sent Kate Mead down to suss it out.
19: Okay,
0: to see if she can
19: Get her in a canoe.
0: Find it, get on it.
19: One of those kayaks, you know. Yeah. Go out with all the training people out there.
0: With all the rowers.
2: And, of course, the Los Angeles Rams initially started in Cleveland in 1936. Just a little...
19: good fact. Thank you.
0: Don't encourage him, Jeremy.
19: I've never seen a full game. The only full game of the NFL that I ever tried to watch, I was very jet-lagged. And it really, they start and stop that game a lot. I'm hoping that I won't be jet lagged for this
0: match. Well, enjoy it. You're heading off to the game. You may not understand it, but embrace the colour of movement. So 24-hour transport kicks off at 12.01.
19: 12.01, just the trains, not the trams or the buses. And then the big match for all the fans coming, 5 a.m., extra trams every 2 to 4 minutes, and lots of trains running like a normal Friday peak hour service.
0: Say touchdown? Is that what you say? You know how we scream out.
2: It works at the NFL and it works on Sing TV talent shows.
19: Yes, that's what I know it from.
0: Well, exactly. Have a wonderful NFL. Thank you. Jeremy Burge, transport journalist and editor of the Express Transit. But let's see what's making news. Natasha McFarlane's got the latest from the newsroom. Thanks, Natasha.
8: Hi, Rochelle and Bob. Coming up in the news at 7, fears Labor may...

0: have misused millions of dollars in the last election to pork barrel marginal seats. The Victorian opposition to push for a parliamentary inquiry into the secret public transport tax. And two teenagers arrested after an aggravated burglary and assault in Melbourne's west. Melbourne's weather sunny with a top today of 16. Right now it's 7 degrees. There'll be more news at 7 o'clock.
1: Brad Arnold from Transport Victoria. How's it looking?
2: Busy for the Monash Freeway, around a 25 to 30 minute delay now for the Monash inbound. A couple of trucks involved in a collision just after Warragul Road. The right lane's currently closed, speed restrictions in place. Plenty of crews there on site, and we're just hearing now the second truck has dislodged that container that's on the back of it. It's shifted, the trailer's been damaged, so it may take some time to get a side loader from Port Melbourne to move this one out of the way and clear that one from the roadway. So expect delays for the Monash Freeway for some time, around a 30-minute delay pushing back towards Wellington Road, the Princes Highway, your friend at the moment, through Clayton and Oakley up towards maybe Burke Road or High Street, back onto the Monash Freeway from there. Other freeway is still building. The Calder Freeway is slow run in from Green Gully Road down towards the M80 Ring Road. There's delays in Narrewarren North for traffic along Shrives Road. It's currently closed off in both directions near Setter Road. You could try the Princes Highway, Pound Road, an option through the area, but allow plenty of extra time. Public transport-wise, especially coming in from Melbourne South East, looking like a better option than the Monash Freeway. Cancellations, though, for the Cranbourne, Pakenham and Sunbury lines. Check with the Transport Victoria website. That's the latest traffic and transport. It's 13 to 7.
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1: It'll get up to 16. It'll be sunny for you today, Melbourne. So, Bob Murphy, we love to play games on
9: Don't
1: this
9: we?
1: Show. Oh, mate, we and today's games are
9: we
1: rippers.
9: Have sprucing up your Tuesday, Melbourne. Ding, da, ling, da, ling, da, ling, da, ling.
1: So, game number one, celebrity op shop drop.
9: Yep.
1: If there was a celebrity to drop off a couple of big garbage bags of clothes to your local op shop like Alastair Clarkson mm-hmm. did, who would you want it to be?
9: Yours is Sarah Jessica Parker. I've now morphed into Kris Kristofferson.
1: Oh, that's not bad. Helen Mirren says this text. That's from Alex. And another, Danielle says, I would love my celebrity op shop drop to be Diane Keaton.
9: Oh, that's a ripper. Someone else is texting though, Michael Jordan. It's like,
1: that's about resale.
9: Yeah. He's a big guy who wears oversized clothes. So that's not going to fit unless you're a big, really big person.
1: All right. Game number two.
9: Yes. Go for it.
1: Let's find the Rams float.
9: Okay.
1: Where is the Rams
9: float? The mystery float. There's rumours, there's talk on the street or there's talk on the water that there is a Rams NFL float coming down the Yarra River. Do we know where it is? Does it exist? Kate Mead, our 774 station reporter. Kate, good morning to you. Does this thing exist? Where is it?
10: Man, I'd do anything for you guys. I am at Craze Landing. Now, I can tell you there is no parking there, so I've also walked and walked and walked along this Yarra River because we heard that it was being constructed at Craze Landing and I would be able to see this magnificent float that is apparently going to be so massive and a replication of what a pitch or what a ground would look like. So fans can get on it and throw a ball, I guess. But I'm here and there's a portaloo and there's some fencing and there's a sign on the ground that says wet paint. But I'm not seeing a float.
1: Oh, okay. But they're good signs that something has been there. This is like gone fishing detective work here.
9: It is.
1: 1-300-222-774 if you've seen signs of a Rams float. Anyway, I mean, the portaloo maybe kind of gives it away. But if you're anywhere along that area and people have seen it. All right, Kate, so nothing so far.
10: Nothing so far. What we do know is that it will be in place by Thursday. But where is it? I mean, it's, you know, there's been spottings of it, but, you know, I can't see it yet. And I would love to see it being towed along the Yarra River today.
9: All right. Well, Kate, we'll check in again with you. Melbourne, if you're out there, if you can see

0: You've got to be our eyes and ears for this NFL Rams float that may be anywhere along these waters of ours. So let us know. 1-300-222-774. Kate, thank you. We need to get a check of some news headlines. And we do that with Dan Ziffer from the ABC Business Unit. Hello, Dan.
1: Good morning, Bob. Good morning, Rich. Good morning, everyone.
0: It's nice to have you in our company. It's nice to be in your company. So there's a report out today showing unpaid labour is essentially the biggest industry in Australia. Now, that caught my eye.
1: Yes, I know. We just have to work out how to monetise it, really. then we can, GDP worries are gone.
2: Yeah. So what is the crux of it, that we are doing so much housework and so much labour around? Does this include ferrying kids to weekend sport and
1: Absolutely.
2: Stuff? Absolutely. I feel very seen right now.
1: It's called the second shift. It is something that is done. So women do about 8 hours more than men on average across a week.
2: A day?
1: Yes. it is a sector that is, if you count the hours, and there are different ways of doing that, bigger than healthcare and much larger than construction. It's something that we don't think about very much in our economy. We don't talk about very much, mainly because it's unpaid and mainly because it kind of has to be done. But new research tries to put a figure on just how substantial it is, and I think the figure is about 31 billion hours.
2: So as important...
0: 31 billion hours?
1: Yes.
2: What's
1: that sorting
2: this?
1: Socks?
0: Yeah.
2: What do we do with this information? Because it's confronting. We all knew it.
1: Mm-hmm.
2: Unless anything changes, it just makes us feel worse.
1: Yes. Well, there have been substantial changes in the last few years, more than I've seen in my lifetime, that have enabled people to balance their work and their life better. The government legislated a right to disconnect a year ago, which whilst, whilst it is theoretical and it has only been tested a few times in court, it is a legal definition. And what it, all of these laws, particularly around workplaces, are what I call guardrails for rude word. And what they mean is they are minimum standards that are inalienable. So they float the boats above. So your good employers are already there, already far higher. Your bad employers, well, this is a minimum, right? And there have been lots of these protections in recent years. We're having a big fight about work from home for those people who are able to do it. But these things have changed more substantially in the past 5 years than in the previous 30.
2: But, even the whole – and I had a chat with another mum about this on the weekend about the work from home laws and whether or not that actually just means you have to do more housework.
1: Yeah.
2: Like, in all seriousness.
1: It does. It does. What they have enabled is that in Australia largely lives in three expansive cities that are almost 100 kilometres across. They have helped convert commuting time into more productive time. Now, that's more productive for the employer, but it is generally also more productive for the employee who is able to better navigate their life around it.
0: Okay, so, Dan, election year, a lot of political parties making big promises, and there's a lot of big numbers, and even if those numbers stay still, they can be a lot to digest. But even if they move around, that's even more difficult for a lot of us. But One Nation have launched a new superannuation pitch. Can you just distill it for me a little bit?
1: Yes. So at the moment, if you're an employee, you get wages. 12% of what you earn is quarantined into an account in your name that you cannot touch until you're essentially at least 60. So that is superannuation. It is done to help provide you with a retirement. And as a result, Australia has one of the largest pension pools in the world. It's on track to be the second largest pool of cash of this type in the world, and it's actually reducing the amount that we spend over time on the age pension. We're one of the few countries in the world spending less over time on the age pension because we have super. One Nation's idea is, hey, 12% is a lot. We would direct the funds to give you, if you wanted, 3% of that back that you could spend. The most specific and issue is that, first of all, this would reduce the amount you have over time when you retire because of compound interest, which is where money grows money over time. The biggest one is that at the moment we have an inflation problem. Costs are rising faster than we would like, and costs are rising faster than wages, for example, because too much money is chasing too few stuff. There's not enough, you know, and that's not in every field, but essentially that's how inflation works. Too much money, chasing, and so the prices go up. If we gave people

0: or more money, one of the most simple things that would occur is that inflation would almost certainly get worse. This is not my opinion. This is practically every economist, right? Because you have more money chasing the same amount or less stuff. So inflation would go up. That's probably your first initial problem with super. Before you even get into, we have had an example of people accessing their superannuation during COVID. And people can access it, for example, if they get very sick, if they're in danger of losing their house, that kind of stuff. When we had people accessing it during COVID, it was largely not spent in what would be called productive ways.
1: It's always hotly debated, isn't it, around who's, like, it's your money, your option to use it when, is it just for retirement or is it for times when you actually need it? And to not take out lump sums, but take out a small amount. Some people, I mean, Alan Kohler, for example, he doesn't mind the idea. Some people like, maybe 3%, I'm on board with that.
0: It's a fraction. It would help people individually, but maybe only for a brief period, because the biggest costs are housing, right? Doesn't matter whether you rent, doesn't matter whether you own, your biggest cost is housing. If we increase inflation, housing costs will go up. We've had studies where, for example, when we give money to first home buyers, it sounds like a great idea, and it can help, right? But generally what it does is it just creates inflation in that sector, because you're giving the same people the same amount of money. So all that happens is the price goes up more than the money you're given. So it does have a lot of difficult impacts. I will say this, and no one ever says this, good on One Nation for putting out some policy, not something they've been huge on, and here's an idea from them.
2: Dan, before we let you go, you don't get off the hook. We're playing Celebrity Op Shop Drop. Who's the celebrity whose Op Shop Drop you would be like, oh, I want that clobber?
0: Brandon Flowers from The Killers.
2: Oh, nice. I can see that.
0: I would love some of that gear. But I will say I do have something. My son is a devotee of AFL Cats legend Tom Hawkins. And when he moved to Melbourne a year or two ago, he announced that he was dropping a lot of stuff at an op shop in the area, the fancy area of Melbourne he now lives. My wife and son did go to have a look for this stuff, causing what I can only say was the only time that someone has ever opened this op shop to find a small queue and to be quite bemused and surprised by this endeavour.
2: Tom Hawkins.
1: This is it. Find out where your celebrity that you love lives and then hang out at the local op shop. Thank you, Dan Ziffer. Dan Ziffer from the ABC Business Unit. Brad Arnold from Transport Victoria. How's our commute quickly?
3: Those delays are out to around 35 minutes for the Monash Freeway. Collision inbound just after Warragul Road. The right lane's closed. Try the Princess Highway. And just seeing a motorcyclist down on the M80 Ring Road. That's affecting Greensborough-bound traffic. Looks like two middle lanes currently closed. This one has just happened just after the call to freeway. Emergency services haven't yet arrived, but will be there, have been called. So a drive with extreme caution as you head past there. Other major arterials building in the usual spots. And the cancellations coming through for the Cranbourne, Pakenham and Sunbury train lines. Rochelle, that's the latest traffic and transport.
1: Thanks, Brad. Daniel Sherwin-Simpson, Senior Forecaster at the Bureau. How's it looking?
4: Yeah, good morning, Rochelle. Very clear out there. Pretty much not a cloud over all of Victoria, let alone Melbourne. We're going for a top of 16 today after a cooler start where we got down to around 6 degrees in the city. As we move into tomorrow night, we'll see a weak cold front skim the south, which might lead to a few light showers in the early hours of tomorrow morning. But for the bulk of the day, you'll probably be fine and a top of 14 tomorrow.
2: Thank you for that, Daniel. Daniel Sherwin-Simpson is the senior forecaster on duty at the Bureau. Almost time for the 7 o'clock news. We will bring you a whole heap more on the other side, including some sports update. But at a quarter to eight, you're going to find out what the Hampton Op Shop is going to do with Clarko's North Melbourne gear.
5: Everything Melbourne.
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5: It's where your passions lie. 774 ABC Melbourne.

fears Labor may have misused millions of dollars in the last election. A push for a parliamentary inquiry into the secret public transport tax, and the parents of murdered Perth brothers face their alleged killers in Mexico. This is ABC News. Good morning. I'm Natasha McFarlane. Labor directed the vast majority of a federal election grant scheme into seats favouring the party, including marginal

0: ones it wanted to win in 2025. Senior political correspondent Jake Agvins has this exclusive story.
1: The Centre for Public Integrity found three-quarters of an invitation-only $560 million program was directed to Labor-held seats at the federal election. More than a third of funding went to marginal Labor seats, while in 45 electorates, no projects were awarded funding. Former Justice Anthony Whealy says it raises serious questions about a misuse of public money.
2: I think there's a heavy onus on the government now to justify the process it has used.
1: The grants went towards sports facilities, public parks and other community projects, such as a swimming pool in Bacchus Marsh, Victoria, and upgrades to the Marrickville Golf Club in Sydney. Infrastructure Minister Catherine King said the program followed grant rules and guidelines.
0: High-profile neo-Nazi group the White Australia Party and its leader, convicted criminal Thomas Sewell, will take their fight against the federal government's new hate speech laws to Australia's highest court today. High Court reporter Jade Toomey has more.
3: White Australia was on the cusp of forming its own political party when it was declared a prohibited hate group in May under the new laws. The group says the laws are invalid on three grounds: that the federal government doesn't have the constitutional power to make them, that they breach the implied freedom of political communication, and that they violate the separation of powers. For its part, the Commonwealth argues White Australia only wants to form a political party to secure legal protection for openly racist and anti-Semitic speech, and that the laws are required to uphold Australia's international obligations against extremism.
0: The secret tax added to all Victorian public transport fares last year could be interrogated by a parliamentary inquiry. Here's state political reporter Rachel Eddy.
4: The Victorian opposition will move a motion in the upper house tomorrow to establish a 30-day parliamentary inquiry into the levy. The 1% tax was secretly added to the cost of all tickets in January last year, but was only revealed in a report by the Victorian Auditor General's Office 2 weeks ago. New Premier Ben Carroll has committed to abolishing it as a result, conceding the way it was established was inappropriate and lacked transparency. The Coalition has named the Premier, the former Treasurer and relevant ministers among those it says should be called to give evidence. The opposition would need the support of most of the crossbench to succeed.
0: A man has been taken to hospital with slash wounds following an aggravated burglary and assault in Melbourne's West this morning. Georgia Linton-Williams reports.
5: Police allege two teenagers armed with weapons forced their way into a property on Otterham Way in Werribee about 1:15. They allegedly assaulted a 45-year-old inside the house who was taken to hospital with non-life-threatening slash wounds. Three other people were also inside at the time but weren't hurt. The teenagers also allegedly stole car keys from the property and tried to steal a vehicle, but police arrived and blocked it in before arresting one of the boys. The other teenager ran off but was arrested nearby. The 15-year-old and 14-year-old boys will be interviewed.
0: Police are investigating what appears to be a deliberately lit fire at a tobacco shop in Melbourne's West this morning. Emergency services were called to the blaze at the business on Dixon Street in Sunshine about 3:15. Five people were inside on the building's first floor but managed to safely escape. Police have been told a white SUV left the scene shortly after. No arrests have been made so far. The state's police minister says a program that puts social, mental and health workers at suburban train stations is preventing crime, and he'd like to see it expanded. Frankston Council is calling on both sides of politics to invest $750,000 over 4 years to continue the Community Connectors program. Since 2023, it has prevented hundreds of cases of harm and referred hundreds of people to supports. Police Minister and Frankston Labor MP Paul Edbrook has praised the state government's move to increase police numbers and says social workers and mental health professionals support that work.
6: Having a common sense approach like Community Connectors has done a lot of good in this area. There are people in every community that need help. Having someone not in a uniform, not in your face, and someone who can just de-escalate a situation because that's their training, it works wonders.
0: The ABC has contacted the opposition for comment. The trial of three Mexican men accused of murdering Perth brothers Jake and Callum Robinson and their American travel companion has begun in Mexico. Carrington Clark reports from Ensenada.
7: The two brothers, along with their American travel companion Carter Road, were killed while on a surfing trip in Baja California in April of 2024. Three Mexicans have been charged with their murders, with the prosecution

0: ramps up attacks on the occupied area. Middle East correspondent Caitlin Kelly reports.
1: A strike on a residential building killed 11 people, including two children, on Monday in Kfar Roman, southern Lebanon. In the village, a second strike on a vehicle killed a paramedic. Israel claims it was responding to drone attacks and struck Hezbollah infrastructure as well as members of the group moving weapons. In recent days, Israel has ramped up attacks in the occupied area of Lebanon, killing at least 27 people and injuring 69, according to Lebanese health authorities. The country's president says attacks are undermining what is now a shaky ceasefire.
0: King Charles has authorised the release of a letter clarifying the status of Prince Harry and his wife Meghan now that they've returned to the UK. The letter confirms the couple are no longer working members of the royal family and will not use the titles His or Her Royal Highness. It adds that any security issues are the responsibility of relevant police agencies and the couple's charity work will be carried out in a private capacity. The recycling and sustainability industry is questioning the federal government's decision to scrap mandatory packaging standards. The government has broken its 2023 promise to have a national packaging scheme, which would mandate a minimum for recycled products, saying it would add to cost of living pressures. Head of Sustainability and Waste Management at MRA Consulting, Mike Ritchie, says the government hasn't measured the impact of the proposed reforms.
2: They have not done a regulatory impact statement, which is the normal piece to look at the costs and benefits of any regulatory intervention. And not having done that, they can make no prognostications, no arguments, no pros and cons of packaging reform.
0: In finance, the Australian share market is set to open lower later this morning, while Wall Street is closed for the Labor Day public holiday. Oil is up. The global benchmark Brent crude is trading at $97 a barrel. Gold is down at $4,401 an ounce. And the Australian dollar is higher. It's buying 72.2 US cents. And now with sport, here's Daniel Garb.
3: The Sydney Swans have confirmed that captain Callum Mills has suffered a torn ACL that is set to rule him out for up to 12 months. The 29-year-old went down with a serious knee injury during the Swans' 53-point qualifying final win over Brisbane on Saturday. Cricket Australia is pushing ahead with plans to partially privatise the Big Bash League. Despite opposition from New South Wales and Queensland, states will be allowed to explore selling up to 49% stakes in their BBL teams to private investors. Cricket Australia says the move will help the league compete with growing international competitions like the IPL. Australia have missed out on a direct berth in the quarterfinals at the Women's Basketball World Cup after losing to Belgium in their last group game. The European champions held out the Opals and prevailed 80-68 in Berlin. Australia will now need to beat Italy in a qualifying game to progress to the knockout stages. And former US Open champion Iga Swiatek has been eliminated at Flushing Meadows after a straight sets defeat to unseeded Qinwen Zheng of China in the round of 16.
0: To the weather, there's a strong wind warning for Victorian coastal waters. For the state, patchy morning fog and frost, partly cloudy with isolated light showers in the south developing during the evening, dry and mostly sunny across the north, and a cool to mild day with light to moderate southwesterly winds. For Melbourne, sunny, light winds becoming southwesterly 15 to 20 kilometres an hour in the late evening, heading for a top of 16 degrees. Tomorrow, a shower or two, 14. Thursday, cloudy and 15. Right now, it's 6 degrees in the city. ABC News.
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6: Good morning, it's Brad from Transport Victoria. Three lanes now closed, greens per bound on the M80 Ring Road just after the Calder Freeway due to a collision. Motorcyclists down on the middle of the roadway. Plenty of emergency services now there on scene and guiding traffic into two right lanes that remain open. Speed down to 40. Delays back towards the EJ Whitten Bridge and pushing back towards Sunshine Avenue very quickly. You could detour, exit a Kilo Park Drive and take that past the Calder Freeway, maybe in towards Airport Drive, back towards the M80 Ring Road from that point, but allow plenty of extra time detouring. And delays now pushing 40 minutes for the Monash Freeway after a couple of trucks were involved in a collision just after Warragul Road. Right lane's currently closed. Heavy haulage in attendance now, but it will take some time to clear this one. And delays back towards Wellington Road. You can try the Princess Highway, Dandenong Road, up towards High Street and Burke Road, and back onto the Monash Freeway further along, or continue on onto Queens Road, Kingsway, and back up towards the Westgate. And if you're getting onto public transport, cancellation still for the Cranbourne, Pakenham and Sunbury lines. That's the latest traffic and transport. It's 11 past 7.

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1: What are some of the things that you just throw out rather than repair? I don't know, earpods, mobile phones, ex-boyfriends. Anyway, it's turning out increasingly that that is becoming true of modern cars, including especially EVs. 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
0: Breakfast with Bob Murphy and Rochelle Hunt
2: 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No one told you
3: that was gonna be this way. So we are playing, and you are welcome to join, Celebrity Op Shop Drop. There was the celebrity that was going to do an op shop drop. Who would you want that celebrity to be?
4: Oh, boy.
3: Mine's Sarah Jessica Parker. Yours is Tim Rogers.
4: Mine's Tim Rogers or Jarvis Cocker.
3: Oh, both good. I'll be there for you.
5: So we've made up a game. This is quite possibly the best game I've ever played. It's called Celebrity Op Shop Drop. If, like Alistair Clarkson, if there was a celebrity carrying two big black plastic bags of clothes and dropping them off at your local op shop, who do you want that celebrity to be?
4: I'm basically waiting out Tim Rogers. I say that with love, Tim. If you're listening, I love you like a brother. But when that day comes...
5: He might just do a clean out. He doesn't need to die.
4: Oh, yeah, there's that too. I hadn't considered that.
5: This op shop drop, Kate Blanchett. Kate Blanchett. And another that says celebrity op shop drop, Matt Preston. Sophisticated blend of gentleman toff and And a little bit of Humphrey B. Bear.
4: Well, Humphrey B. Bear never wore pants, and Matt Preston always wears pants.
5: So we think. We're playing another game on breakfast this morning, and that's called Float Watch.
4: We are playing Float Watch because the NFL team, the LA Rams, they're also playing, you know, and we haven't really welcomed them in yet as much, but they apparently are putting together a float that will go down the Yarra. Mm-hmm. We haven't spotted it. Kate Mead's trying to find it, so we need your help. We've got a couple of texts here. This is from Paul. Morning, guys. The Rams football team could use the golden fleece signs. That's great. Okay, so we're getting a bit of help. We need your eyes and ears. And then this came through as well. Your sycophantic worship of USA an American celebrity is cringeworthy and makes me sick. The breakfast show was much more fun before. Believe it or not, many of us chose the ABC to avoid obsession with footy. That's direct shots at Rochelle Hunt, and I will not stand for it. No, I will not stand for it.
5: Who's your celebrity op shop drop, and have you spotted the Rams float? 1-300-222-774. But in all seriousness, we know that rental and mortgage stress, it is real, and it is real in many of our households. Just finding that money to make those payments can be difficult. Well, One Nation's new policy idea is that you should be able to take 3% of your super out of your paycheck for no more than 3 years, but the details were a little bit unclear. This is how Barnaby Joyce explained it on Money Matters with Evan Lucas last night.
6: This money that they're receiving through their super, the 3% per year, does that have to go into their mortgage or their rent?
7: Yes, has to go into their mortgage or their rent. That's the policy as I instructed it. It's got to go to your mortgage or your rent. It's not to go.
6: So it's not to buy a flat screen TV or the baby bonus again.
7: A PG or a flat screen TV.
4: So could this help ease the housing stress? May Zizi, spokesperson for Everybody's Home, a national campaign to end the housing crisis, joins us. May, good morning to you. So if I can't make my rent or mortgage payments, should I be able to withdraw from my super?
8: Well, the best thing if you can't make your mortgage or rent repayments is to get an income increase. And, you know, it's interesting that this is being proposed by a party that's actually consistently voted against minimum wage increases. I would think that would be the logical place to start before you raid people's retirement savings.
5: But it is being pitched by One Nation as a way to help everyday Australians be able to pay their mortgage, to be able to use that 3% as they see fit in times of stress. Is that something that you don't agree with, May?
8: No. I mean, I think I was listening to the announcement yesterday, and it was, you know, and Ms. Hansen was saying that this is for people who are

0: really in need of relief, sleeping in cars, sleeping in tents. And my first thought was, if this is your plan for people who are sleeping in cars and tents, 3% getting to take 3% of your super, assuming you're in paid work, I give that plan an F. You know, this is not how we solve rough sleeping. This is not how we solve rental stress. There are ways that we can solve these problems, and there are actually ways we can make an impact really quickly. You know, things like limiting rent increases is something that would benefit renters straight away. We've seen, for example, that the recent tax changes have had a huge impact on house prices straight away. You know, I think if you're proposing to raid people's super instead of addressing those issues, you're basically saying that you don't want to do anything about them.
1: So the One Nation policy proposal, you're giving that an F, May. You sort of hinted and alluded to one of your ideas there. What would be A-plus decision-making from our political leaders?
0: So we've seen the tax changes, and that's really, really good. They are going to take time to have an impact and work their way through the system, but we can see that they're already having some impact. The next things that we really need governments to do is limit rent increases. So the one part of the country at the moment where rent increases are actually starting to stabilise is the ACT, and that's because they've got limits on rent increases. So landlords can't raise rents more than 10% of CPI. That's working pretty well, and we'd love to see other states and territories do that too. And then there's a longer-term solution, which is to build more public and community homes. Those are just the rentals that people can actually afford. They're limited to about 30% of people's incomes. We've got a big shortfall of them, and we need a plan to build more.
2: Will you approach One Nation to discuss their policy, do you think, May? Is that something that's potentially on the cards?
0: You know, we'll talk to anybody. I mean, I think one of the things that we've been really keen to talk to all parties about, and we were saying this before the last election too, super is not an answer to the housing crisis. You know, this is really only, if anything, a stopgap measure. And then the other thing is, it really hurts people later in life, because if you're retiring as a renter, you're probably going to need that super, because we know the pension isn't enough to cover people's housing costs. It assumes that you own your own home. So this really just kicks the can down the road.
2: Are you worried, May, because the chatter around it, some people quite like the idea. Are you worried about momentum that may be gained from this? I mean, have you put a call into One Nation?
0: We'll talk to anybody. You know, we'll talk to anybody.
2: I love that. So will we. Yeah.
1: Have you ever called them, May?
0: We'll talk to anybody.
1: Have you ever called them, May?
0: We've written to all parliamentarians. So whenever we release a big report, we send it to literally everyone in parliament, and we ask them to meet to talk about it. We haven't heard back from them. You know, I mean, it's getting... Hearing policies like this, I mean, I'd definitely be keen to talk to anybody who's looking at super as a solution to the housing crisis, because that's really not where it's at.
2: May, thank you so much for your time.
0: Thanks for having me.
2: May Azizi, who's a spokesperson for Everybody's Home, which is a national campaign to end the housing crisis. What do you think? 1300 222 774. Let us know if you think that's a good idea or if you agree with May. Brad Arnold from Transport Victoria. How's it looking out there, Brad?
3: A couple of incidents on our major arterials causing significant delays now. 3 out of 5 lanes closed green to prevent on the M80 Ring Road just after the Calder Freeway. Just the 2 right lanes getting past the scene. And around a 25 to 30 minute delay pushing back towards Sunshine Avenue and the EJ Whitten Bridge. You could exit further back there, or maybe at Sunshine Avenue or even Keilor Park Drive, and take that up towards Airport Drive back towards the M80 Ring Road to avoid the bulk of those delays. And around a 40 to 45 minute delay now for the Monash Freeway. A couple of trucks involved in a collision just after Warragul Road inbound. Right lanes closed. Delays back towards Wellington Road. A lot of extra traffic now for the Princes Highway through Oakley, Murrumbina, in towards Caulfield. On to Dandenong Road. You could take that up towards High Street or Burke Road and back onto the Monash, but allow plenty of extra time in from Melbourne South East. On public transport, cancellations for the Cramp and Pakenham and Sunbury lines. That's the latest traffic and transport. Another update for you just after 7:30.
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2: 20 past 7, 16 and sunny. A good day for playing games today.
1: Do you know what? It certainly is, Rich. But, I mean, every day is a good day for playing games. But there's a bit of beautiful, gorgeous, speckled sunlight.

0: just drifting into the ABC studios. And I am here to tell you that that is a metaphor for the next little while on our show, because there is just some beautiful things that we are about to deliver to you. We're also talking about celebrity op shop drop. Alistair Clarkson dropped his clobber off, the North Melbourne stuff at the op shop. But if you wanted to pick a celebrity whose clothes you would want, who would it be? Sophie's in Glen Iris. Sophie, good morning.
1: Good morning, team. How are you?
0: We're really well. Now, I'm assuming, perhaps wrongly, that Alistair Clarkson's op shop drop wouldn't be maybe your first pick. But have you got someone in mind that you would absolutely adore to have their secondhand clothes?
1: Oh, look, it's all about the bling and the rhinestone. So I was thinking Sir Elton John or the late, great Dolly Parton.
0: Oh.
2: Good choice.
0: That's magnificent.
2: Imagine finding a Dolly Parton haul.
1: Can you imagine the rhinestones?
0: The rhinestones. You had us at rhinestones, Sophie.
2: Great suggestion, Sophie. Thank you. You have a good day. It's a beautiful morning.
1: It's gorgeous.
2: All right, enjoy your day. So many texts. I'd take Robbie Williams' suit any day. Brian Nankervis, if he was to drop off his vinyl collection. Imagine Brian rocking up with a couple of bags of vinyl.
0: No one's got a bigger, more generous heart than Brian. He won't be donating his vinyl collection.
2: No, there's no chance.
0: I can speak on behalf of
2: that
0: Brian.
2: That will be buried with him.
0: That is part of him. That's like his right arm.
2: Just if this day could not get any better... Any sweeter.
0: Be still, my beating heart. It's time to talk to Josh Barnes. Josh, good morning.
3: Hello, my friends. How are we going?
0: We're going well, and I would like to go on the record, we are not going to talk about sport for the next few minutes. We are not going to even go near sport. We're going to talk about you and your gorgeous partner, Maddie, and the news of your little family.
3: Yeah, Billy Joseph arrived on Saturday evening, 7:45. I don't want to be biased, but he's the most beautiful and cleverest and most emotionally intelligent and most athletic and most good-looking and most glorious baby that's ever been born. So,
2: Josh,
3: and I have no doubt about that.
2: Can I actually be really honest with you? I said to Bob,
0: yep, she did.
2: Josh and Maddie's baby, babies are often ugly when they're born. And your baby...
0: Why did you eyeball me when you said that?
2: I just started there. Your baby is so beautiful. Billy Joseph is... How's Maddie?
3: Yeah, she's doing fantastic. I can't believe how strong and resilient she's been and how... good she's going at the moment. She's holding herself together. She's doing a lot better than I am, to be honest. I'm the one that's napping all the time. So,
2: did you cry, Josh?
0: Whatever gets you through the night.
2: Don't sleep. You stay there with your wife and you help her. Was this an emotional moment for you? I don't want to go into all the details, but I have so many questions.
3: It was obviously quite a moment when he was handed over to us. It was beautiful. Took a tiny bit before taking a big breath, but then he was finally with us, which was nice, which is a relief, which I'm sure all mothers and fathers have felt, and probably everybody that isn't a mother and father, unfortunately, probably hasn't felt that same feeling before, which I hadn't experienced, and now I have. It's something I've never had flow through my body before.
0: So, Josh, you've been so generous with us, not just in your professional skills, because you give us those insights into that other topic we don't need to talk about, but in terms of just what you've shared with us on the show, you have been handed a whole lot, too much, really, for what we're able to handle as human beings. But for Billy to arrive on Saturday night, Maddie is in good health, and then Sunday being Father's Day, it did feel like the universe gave a little gift to your family that is very well deserved, mate. So there's no question attached to this at all. We just want you to know, and anyone who's listening, that we are so happy for you all. We love you all. We've never met Billy, but we absolutely support your assertion that Billy is the greatest human being to have ever arrived on this mortal coil.
3: I still have no reason to doubt it, so I've got no questions either about that. I want to thank you guys for your support over the last sort of few weeks. Everybody behind the glass there in the studio has been fantastic. All the listeners, I know there's been a lot of texts and questions, a lot of chocolate puddings, and a lot of wondering when Billy was going to get here, so I appreciate all of that. And the staff here at the Mercy Hospital as well. We're still in here. He's needing just a little bit of extra care over the last couple of days, and everybody at the Mercy in Heidelberg has been...

0: wonderful as well. So
1: beautiful.
0: Thankfully, we've had so much love around us, which has been amazing. And we're giving a lot out to Billy too.
2: Yeah, well, we send you and Maddie and Billy Joseph all of our love, Josh.
1: Enjoy those little moments, mate.
2: Yeah, mate. Enjoy every second.
0: Thanks, guys. Appreciate it.
2: Oh,
0: we'll speak to you soon.
2: See you, mate. We've got a breakfast baby. Another
1: a little
2: breakfast baby.
1: Bambino.
2: A bambino. What a beautiful name, Billy Joseph.
1: Yeah.
2: So we're playing multiple games on today's show, Celebrity Op Shop Drop, and we're playing Float Watch.
1: Yes.
2: So the LA Rams, apparently they're building a massive float to float along the Yarra. It was spotted just at Craig's Landing, but it's gone missing. Kate Mead, our station reporter, is still out and about. We've sent you out in some kind of tinny out on the Yarra. Any ideas, Kate? Do you know where it is?
3: All the way at South Bank, all the way along the Yarra River this morning, trying to spot this float. And I can confirm, it looks like the float is here. Now, when I sound a little bit, like, not sure, it's because it's there is something floating on the water, and it has got a big screen on it, but it's very much still under construction here. It's like they're literally building a football field or some type of Rams house, I guess. So plenty of workers down here, but there is something floating on the water. I don't know what I thought it was going to be, but it doesn't quite look like a football field. So
1: how big is it, Kate? How big? We're hearing sort of reports of 55 by 55 metres. Now, I'm not a carpenter. That sounds big.
3: Yeah, well, let me step this thing out for you. What? No, this is not that big. No,
1: right.
3: No. But there's floaties in place. So maybe there's more of this to come. Maybe there's more still to come somewhere on this Yarra.
2: The Rams have got to up their game.
1: Yeah.
2: They're
3: cutting it fine. It's got to be open for everyone to party on by Thursday.
2: So, all right, well, we're putting it out to our listeners. They're our eyes and ears. If you know more, if you've seen more, let us know. 1-300-222-774. Kate Mead, you've got your steps up for us today. Thank you so much.
3: Anytime, guys. A beautiful walk along the Yarra, I'll take it.
2: I know. What a morning to stroll along the Yarra. Kate Mead, 774, station reporter. The Rams have really got to up their game, Bob.
1: The Rams, I think they've left their run a little bit too late. We're all team 49ers in here, of course, because in 1849 the Gold Rush centred its way all the way to San Francisco, and that's why they're called the 49ers.
2: Oh, my.
1: I'm just here to help, okay? So if you've seen the float, 1-300-222-774, let's get a bit of an update on what's happening with these LA Rams, the other mob, as it's been coined. We're getting some lovely texts here. Congratulations, Josh and Maddie. So lovely to hear your news of Billy. Happy first Father's Day to you. That's from Liz in Geelong. On the other side of the 7:30 news, we're going to talk some sport, and there's been a massive upset in the women's singles at the US Open.
4: Every community has stories worth sharing. ABC Your Say is your chance to join the conversation.
5: I love this community.
6: I think healthy services is probably the most important in this area. Even me, I've been cut because I didn't see GP in a year. Yeah, so I've been cut, so I don't have GP at the moment.
4: Tell us what's on your mind and be part of the conversation. 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
7: Good morning, Natasha McFarlane with ABC News. A Centre for Public Integrity investigation has found that a $560 million grants program was directed to safe and marginal Labor seats at the 2025 federal election. The Centre's examination of the invitation-only grant scheme found three-quarters of the fund went to Labor-held seats, with about half of that directed to close contests the party hoped to win. The Centre for Public Integrity's Chair, former Justice Anthony Whealy, says the government must explain how projects were chosen for funding.
8: If they cannot justify that process, then I think the public in Australia would be driven to the conclusion that this is the misuse of public money at a serious level.
7: The Federal Opposition's housing spokesman Andrew Bragg says the coalition is continuing to look at ways people could use their superannuation early to help afford a home. One Nation yesterday unveiled its controversial plan to allow renters and mortgage holders

0: to take home 3% of their future super contributions. Senator Bragg says the coalition is reviewing policy ideas, including letting people use their super to offset their mortgage or as collateral for a loan, but there's no official proposal on the table.
1: All of the options that could be conceived here are going to be worth looking at, as opposed to short-term cost of living measures, as we've seen this week.
0: Investigators are looking into a fire that has largely destroyed a tobacco shop in Melbourne's West this morning. As Stephanie Ferrier reports, emergency services were called to the blaze on Dixon Street in Sunshine at about 3:15.
2: Fire crews quickly arrived and managed to extinguish this blaze, but there were actually five residents who live upstairs in the apartment behind me. And so they had to flee for their lives here as these flames took hold. We also saw fire crews having to use heavy machinery to basically angle grind their way through other neighbouring properties just to make sure that they could get to any hotspots and to control this blaze from spreading to adjoining properties. But this fire is being treated as suspicious.
0: King Charles has taken the unusual step of clarifying Prince Harry's status in a letter sent to government and military officials. Cyan Valance reports from London.
3: King Charles has reaffirmed the Duke and Duchess of Sussex's status as non-working royals to help avoid doubt or confusion following their surprise decision to return to Britain 6 years after they moved to California and stepped back from royal duties. In a letter to government and military officials, the King's representative stated that the Sussex's position is akin to private citizens and any charitable work will be done in a private capacity. It's not a new stance, but it clarifies the family's role as they settle back into English life. The handling of their security will be decided separately, and it's still not clear how that will work.
0: Previously unheard recordings of live performances by the English band Oasis are going on sale next month despite objections by the band. The collection of more than 60 recorded live shows and over 100 hours of rehearsals collected by the band's sound engineer during the 1990s will be up for sale. Littleton Auctioneers in England says the sale is being handled transparently despite the band's disapproval. An Australian sport is today marking the 20-year anniversary of the passing of motorsport legend Peter Brock. Brock, who won a record 9 Bathurst 1000s, tragically died on September 8, 2006, in a crash while driving in the Targa West Rally in Western Australia. Craig Lowndes, a 7-time Bathurst winner in his own right, says Brock was a figure unlike any other sport has seen.
4: I think that's just what he did off track as well as much as on track, but I think that he was ahead of his time in a lot of regards. He you know, obviously fantastic driver, but the way he incorporated and brought people together, especially the fans, into the event of motor racing, you sort of don't really see that a lot these days, and I think that he was a pioneer.
0: To the weather, there's a strong wind warning for Victorian coastal waters. For the state, patchy morning fog and frost, partly cloudy with isolated light showers in the south developing during the evening. For Melbourne, sunny today and heading for a top of 16 degrees. Tomorrow, a shower or two, 14. Thursday, cloudy and 15. Right now, it's 6 degrees in the city. 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
5: Traffic.
7: Good morning, it's Brad from Transport Victoria. Delays now pushing an hour for the Monash Freeway with a two-truck collision inbound just after Warragul Road, still blocking the right lane. Will take some time to clear, and heavy haulage in attendance with plenty of emergency services. Delays back before Wellington Road, the Princes Highway, Dandenong Road carrying a lot of extra traffic. Take that out towards Burke Road, High Street and back onto the Monash Freeway. Some outbound delays past the scene as well, pushing back towards Burke Road, up towards the incident on the other side of the freeway. And three out of five lanes now closed on the MOD Ring Road Green to Prebound just after the Calder Freeway. Just the two right lanes getting past, a lot of emergency services on scene at this one as well. And around a 25 to 30 minute delay, pushing well back over the top of the EJ Witten Bridge, back before Sunshine Avenue. Those surrounding roads, buildings, Sunshine Avenue, Keeler Park Drive especially, heading past the Calder Freeway, take it up to Airport Drive and back onto the MOD Ring Road from that point. And delays at the city end of the Eastern Freeway with a collision not too far after the Chandler Highway to clear from the left side of the freeway. And cancellations for the Crampton, Pakenham and Sunbury lines.

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1: Mornings with Waleed Ali, filling in for Raf Epstein.
2: 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I don't know. 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
4: Hey, Sophie's in Glen Iris. Sophie, good morning.
5: Good morning, team. Oh, look, it's all about the bling and the rhinestones. So I was thinking Sir Elton John or the late, great Dolly Parton.
6: Oh, good choice.
4: That's magnificent.
6: Imagine finding a Dolly Parton haul.
5: Can you imagine the rhinestones?
4: The rhinestones. You had us at rhinestones, Sophie.
6: Great suggestion, Sophie.
7: And I'll be first in line if you're looking for a second.
6: You know a game is going to work when it's got a good title, and our game is Celebrity Op Shop Drop. Which celebrity do you want dropping off a couple of bags at your local op shop so that you can just walk in and sweep them up and walk out with the whole new wardrobe? That song's really got you, hasn't it?
4: I don't think I won't be missing that Gerv in there who hits the buttons and plays the tunes. Gervinator, Secondhand Man by Shane Nicholson.
6: Great song.
4: Landed beautifully. Nice.
6: If this day couldn't get any better, it's 16 and sunny. We're talking about op shop finds. But if you missed the beautiful news, our very own Josh Barnes called in just before the news.
8: Billy Joseph arrived on Saturday evening, 7:45. I don't want to be biased, but he is the most beautiful and cleverest and most emotionally intelligent and most athletic and most good-looking and most glorious baby that's ever been born. So, and I have no doubt about that.
6: Absolutely. So a huge congratulations to Maddie, to Josh. Lots of love coming in. Billy Barnes, love it. Congrats, Josh. So keep that love coming in as Billy Joseph was born and
4: Billy
6: those two
4: Joseph.
6: Can enjoy it all.
4: Yeah. So Josh Barnes and the Barnes family, they've had a really rough time of it of late. Josh lost his mum a few weeks ago and now the arrival of Billy Joseph. So that's getting about all you can handle at the moment, and Josh was so kind and generous enough just to give us a couple of minutes. So we wish them all the best. We're always in their corner, and we wish them very, very well. We do, after all of this, need to talk a little bit of sport. But just don't forget, coming up just before the 8 o'clock news, we will find out what the Hampton Op Shop wants to do with all of this Alistair Clarkson Kangaroos gear. They've had an influx. He dropped it all off. What are they going to do with it? Well, we'll find out before 8 o'clock. But right now, we need to check some sport. Marnie Vinyl, ABC Sports reporter. Good morning to you, Marnie.
9: Good morning.
4: So Jack Viney, star of the Melbourne Football Club, one of their leaders, son of a gun. We haven't seen much of him this year, though. Will we see him in a Melbourne jumper again?
9: It's a very good question, and it's not looking likely. All the headlines yesterday really were dominated by Melbourne vice-captain Viney was told that he could explore other options in his upfront exit meeting. So as all these clubs fall out of finals, we'll have more and more exit meetings and more news like this coming out. But yeah, he's 32 years old and he had 2 years left on his contract. So I think this took a lot of fans by surprise. But as you mentioned, we haven't really seen him this year because he underwent surgery for an Achilles in February, and it's such a nasty injury. So
4: slow heals those things.
9: So the first time we saw him was a wild card loss to Carlton.
6: This is really the time of the year where we're going to see those exits and negotiations, and this is the time for it really right now, isn't it?
4: The days of player exit meetings when players' careers are ended, the atmosphere within these football clubs, it's weird. It's cold and it's tense, and it really is the sharp edge of professionalism in sport.
6: Hey, Marnie, I've spent my entire career making sure I don't have to pronounce tennis players' names. So I'm going to handball this one to you. But there's been a bit of an upset in the US.

0: This open.
1: There has, and there's been, this US Open has honestly felt like it's just full of upsets. Every time I woke up, it's another fave that's been knocked out. But this time it's Iga Świątek, and she spent a lot of time in the world number one, but she's currently ranked eighth, but still an absolute superstar. She's a six-time Grand Slam champion,
2: Whoa.
1: and we're not going to see her in the quarterfinals because Qinwen Zhang knocked her out in the round of 16, which is an upset because Zhang is, she's ranked 121st because
2: Whoa.
1: she had elbow surgery last year.
2: Tennis elbow.
1: But yes. But she's a world number, but she's a former world number four. She's an Olympic gold medalist. She also upset Madison Keys. So she is a really good player. So on paper, it is an absolutely an upset. But also, I feel like we're going to see these two battle it out over their careers, and it's not necessarily going to be always given to Iga.
2: Okay, so this might be just the early days of a long rivalry, is what you're telling us, Marnie.
1: I hope so.
2: Okay.
1: I really hope so.
2: And also, yes. For anyone else out there suffering with tennis elbow, it's an unpleasant affliction that just because of its funny name, people don't take it seriously. Yeah, I have.
0: What does it do?
2: It's really annoying. It's really painful and it's aching in certain movements and you lose power in your hands.
0: It just needs a different name.
2: Yeah.
0: Hey, Marnie, over the years I've been fascinated by Kieran Perkins' different roles that he takes on and the stance that he takes and how outspoken he can be, quite frankly. And he's said that the Olympics needs to modernise. What does he mean by that?
1: Oh, and as a journalist, it is my absolute favourite when you have people in high positions like this who are outspoken about so many sporting issues. So he's currently the chief executive of government agency at the Australian Sports Commission, and he's expressed concern about the modernisation of the program for the Brisbane 2032 Olympics, arguing that some Olympic sports, which may be very beloved, have no modern relevance whatsoever. So that's the quote that
0: So what sports is he talking about? Because everyone goes, oh, are they talking about my sport?
1: I know. Well, he refused to name any actual sports, but we do know that there's some over the course, like the pentathlon and the equestrian, who have really passionate communities and long histories in the Olympics, but we don't really see them that much outside of the Olympics. Unless you're a very keen follower of these
0: particular
1: sports.
0: Right, so he's maybe a bit more pro, that, like, you know, there's the argument around skateboarding or BMXing or whatever. Breakdancing. He's more sort of pro the contemporary, out with the old-fashioned.
1: Yes, I believe so. And we have seen a rise in a lot of sports included at the Olympics. So Sydney back in 2000 featured only 28 sports, where Los Angeles 2028 is set to feature 36 sports. So we are seeing a lot of new sports being introduced.
2: Well, Marnie, this is going to be a difficult question and I make no bones about it, but I'm going to ask you to go into the mind of Alistair Clarkson, who took his old clothes, his North Melbourne clobber, his, you know, the stuff that he gets given, the clubber tie. He took it to the op shop. So do you think it was just a bit of a, you know, generous spirit, a bit of a spring clean, or do you think it was a bit of a purge post-breakup with the football club?
1: I think it's probably the latter. I think it was a let's get all this stuff out of the house as quickly as possible. But, I mean, I'm very pro sustainability, so I actually love this story, and I'm very pro op shops getting all the attention that I think that they deserve, and hopefully this drives a lot of Melbourne people, well, Australian people, to more op shops, because I think it's actually kind of more common that we think. I know Taylor Broad, Nathan Broad's partner, she does TikToks all the time clearing out all his old Richmond gear, although not anymore, but and taking it to op shops over the course of his career. So I reckon there's probably more gems across the op shops in Melbourne that we know.
0: Well, if op shopping was an Olympic sport, and I think that it should be, I think I would be gold and you'd be very close
2: to silver. I wonder what Kieran Perkins thinks about that sport coming into the
0: Add
2: Olympics.
0: Add that in. If you had a celebrity op shop drop, Marnie, which celebrity would you want to drop off a couple of bags?
1: Well, I was trying to think about it as I was listening, and you said Dolly Parton, and I just can't get that out of my head.
0: Okay.
1: Yeah.
0: You have to sweep in behind.
1: Yeah, I don't think I could beat that.
0: Right.
1: Yeah, I think so. Because unfortunately my head's in sports space. I'm like, would James Heard have interesting stuff? Maybe, like, I would love actually some of the Arsenal women's I love the Arsenal kit so much.
2: Nice
1: and I love
2: one.
1: Those women. Yeah,
0: you got to find out where they live and then just hang out at the local op shop. Marnie Vinyl, always good to talk. Thank you so much.
1: Likewise.
0: ABC Sports reporter. Coming up in just a tick, I did pop into the Hampton op shop yesterday where all of that stuff was donated.
2: You did a recce.
0: I'm there every second day anyway. So that was like, hi, Rish. But we're going to find out from that op shop in just a moment what they're going to do with all of Clarko's stuff. But Brad Arnold from Transport Victoria, how's our commute?
3: It is around an hour, hour and 15 now for the Monash Freeway delays due to this two-truck collision inbound just after Warragul Road. So right lane currently closed and the heavy going back before Wellington Road. A lot of exit traffic now for the Princes Highway through Clayton and Oakley. Heading out towards High Street, Burke Road. You can get back onto the Monash Freeway from there and a clear run towards the Domain Tunnel. Outbound delays from just after Burke Road up towards the scene on the other side of the freeway. There's around a 35 to 40 minute delay for the M80 Ring Road from just after the Western Highway up towards the scene of a multi-vehicle collision near the Calder Freeway. They've reopened one lane, but still two left lanes closed past the incident and three lanes getting through with speed down to 40. The Westgate building from Miller's Road over the bridge and the Eastern Freeway is still a little busy around the Chandler Highway after an earlier collision. And still cancellations for the Crampton, Pakenham and Sunbury train lines. That's the latest traffic and transport. It's 13 to 8.
4: Immigration has shaped modern Australia, but as the country grows, debates around migration and multiculturalism are intensifying. 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
0: 16 and sunny for you today, Melbourne. In just a tick, Bob, we'll chat to the op shop that got the Alistair Clarkson haul. Mm-hmm. But we've been asking you to play Celebrity Op Shop Drop. Janelle's in Albury. Morning.
8: Morning.
2: Janelle, who's secondhand celebrity clothes? Who would you want? Who are they?
8: Bono.
2: Bono?
8: His glasses from the Lemon Tour
0: in particular.
2: Yeah, very. You're very specifically, you want Bono's glasses from the Lemon Tour.
8: Yes.
0: Keep searching. You never know, Janelle.
2: Bono, if you're listening.
8: I'm wishing.
2: Bono, if you're listening, 1-300-222-774 will get you in touch with Janelle. Thank you so much for playing along, Janelle. We've got Jared in Macedon. Jared, who's your celebrity op shop drop gold ticket?
9: Sadly, mine's already gone to the op shop, but I would have gone for Toadie Rebecca from Neighbours.
0: That did go to the op shop. You missed out, Jared.
9: I did, and actually, interesting enough, I was actually in Erinsborough on the weekend with the big Neighbours farewell party.
0: There's so much to take in here.
9: What happened there? Well, slightly off topic, I actually walked through the Lassiter's complex.
2: Yeah, the rave. Yeah, we spoke. How good was it? Did it meet expectations?
9: Well, I didn't go to the rave. I was at the afternoon walk through. Okay. So I didn't actually get to meet Toadie himself, sadly.
2: Did you get to meet anyone?
9: I met Paul Robinson and the guy that played Lucas Fitzgerald.
0: The guy that played Lucas.
2: Yeah.
0: I love an afternoon walk through, Jared. It's like a matinee version of a rave.
9: It was fantastic. But yeah, Toadie Rebecca, I would have gone for that absolutely.
2: That's right. Toadfish, a.k.a. Jared Rebecca.
0: Yeah, Jared, thank you. But his clothes, like, they were just like jeans and T-shirts, weren't they?
9: Yes, but you've got to remember that when he was in jeans and T-shirt, he was a lovable larrikin.
0: Right.
9: But when he put on his suit and his vest, he was that highly respected lawyer who could get you out of anything.
0: Wow.
2: He was a lawyer?
9: He was a bomber supporter too.
0: Wait, that's serious dedication, Jared. I love this.
2: A lawyer who's a bomber supporter.
0: So yesterday in my dedication, just like Jared's to Toadfish, I am dedicated to op shops. Where Clarko dropped off his bags is my local op shop. So I popped in, I had a chat to the ladies who work there, I had a chat to some of the fans who were down there. They couldn't give me a lot of information, Bob, as to what was going to happen with it. They weren't too sure. They at least twigged that they were onto something special. Liz Randall is the head of merchandising and retail innovation at Vinnie's Victoria. Sounds like a contact I need to have. Mm-hmm. Liz, There was so much fuss about this drop-off that you had yesterday. Were you ready for it?
10: Absolutely not. But we are always ready for the unique, the quirky, the unusual, whatever comes in the door. That's what we do.
2: And, Liz, I know it's still pretty early, but has there been questions? Has there been North Melbourne supporters or just football people more broadly sort of asking and sort of rifling through the shelves to see what they can find?
10: Everyone is abuzz. There's been lots of conversations, even from late last night to early this morning. What are we going to do with this amazing donation? Thank you, Alistair Clarkson, for this too, by the way. It takes Footy Fever to a whole new level. But please, we haven't made up our mind, but please feel assured that whatever it is, it's going to have the greatest opportunity to be offered to a very broad customer base. So whether that is online, whether it is in stores, if you're a VIP to Vinnie's, you'll be notified as to what happens via email. So sign up and keep informed.
0: Absolutely. VIP to Vinnie's. I think that's the only VIP that I actually am. Hey, yeah. Liz, I spoke to one of the ladies there yesterday about, I guess, just the general mood of Alistair Clarkson when he dropped off bags. People often are purging, you know, they're getting rid of things. It can be an emotional time for people when they make an op shop drop. Any idea what kind of mood Alistair Clarkson was in, what was going through his mind?
10: No, absolutely none at all. But all I know is we're very grateful that he didn't decide to throw it in the bin.
0: Yeah, because he could have, right?
10: He did actually think somebody else might value these slightly more than I do at the moment.
0: Yeah,
10: so
0: absolutely.
10: We're very grateful for that.
2: So, Liz, I mean, this is, you know, we're op shop frequenters,
10: yes.
2: Rish and I, but, you know, well-known people, you must see a few come through the doors with, you know, a bag of stuff here and there.
10: Yeah, we do. We have, you know, a huge variety of followers like yourselves that come in and see us as the conduit between an old home for these items and a new home.
2: What
10: understanding
2: about,
10: that they're still very, very good to pass
2: What about
10: on.
2: The famous people, though, Liz? Any big names that you'd like to share with us that
0: places.
2: Have, you know, come in and dropped off stuff?
10: We've had a few very
2: give us one.
10: High profile.
2: Who's the most famous, Liz? Come on, let's just be totally scandalous about it. Salacious.
10: Scandals you want, but I won't tell you the name of the family, but it was a high-profile crime family, actually, in Ascot Vale, who, when the house went up for auction, donated the entire contents of the house to actually our Ascot Vale store. So
0: I'd be checking the pockets of those jackets just quietly.
2: I don't know who you're talking about, and I'd like to say that publicly. I have no idea who we're talking about.
10: Well, I'll leave that to your
0: imagination. Liz, I've found so many beautiful bargains at that Hampton op shop. I know it very well. I know every corner, which section to go to that people
2: forget.
0: Liz,
2: thank you so much, Liz.
10: My pleasure. Thank you very much.
2: And thank you to Alistair Clarkson, who didn't put his clothes in the bin. He donated them and they'll get a second life, and that's what it's all about.
0: Absolutely. So, yep, you heard it here first. Vinnie's Victoria, they're planning a fair and equitable sale for the North Melbourne gear. Sign up to be a Vinnie's VIP to get an email with the details, or just keep, they do have a really good social media page as well, so you can keep up to date with everything that's happening on the Vinnie's VIP page.
2: Well, it's all about generosity of spirit. And when I think of generosity of spirit, I think of Waleed Ali. And there he is.
11: It's
2: one of those things.
11: Extraordinary segues.
2: I know. And I could have gone with organised crime.
11: You could have.
2: But I didn't.
11: My favourite moment of that conversation was when she said, I won't say the name of the family, and you said, weak. And then she said it was an organised crime family, and I thought, that seems reasonable.
2: That is the essence of me, of like just the seesaw of extreme. And then I just backed out with as much cowardice as you could possibly imagine. How are you, Waleed?
11: I'm very well. How are you?
2: We're pretty good. We're going okay. What's on your show?
11: Well, I mean, there's just so many options. Have you got an EV, by the way?
2: No.
0: Yes.
11: Yes. Okay. There was a chance one of you would because everyone does.
2: Yep.
11: This is what's happening now. So it turns out they're really hard to repair.
0: Yes.
11: They're very expensive to repair.
0: Yes.
11: People don't think about this. It also turns out that insurance companies are just going, nah, too much. We'll just write them off, which is expensive, which now means everyone pays higher insurance premiums.
2: Mm.

0: This is the story that is...
1: Don't come at me.
0: So what the talkback is... how much is this Rochelle's fault?
2: Yeah.
0: That's the question.
2: 1-300-222-774.
0: So we're going to look into this, try to figure out exactly what's going on, whether or not you thought about this when you bought your... It's not just EVs, by the way. There's some European cars, for example, similar sort of story.
1: Well, there's a long wait on getting even just things like headlights and all sorts of stuff. So there's just issues generally. Once upon a time, it took a lot to get a car ridden
2: off.
1: Yeah,
2: it felt like that was there's talk, we might have to write it off. Now it's like... it's a write-off.
0: Write-off. Yeah. This is just what we do.
1: Yeah.
0: I blame Kramer.
2: Yep.
0: Because wasn't it Kramer who said, well, they'll just write it off? And he said, but you don't even know what that means. And he said, but they do, and they're the ones writing it off. I think you'll find most big conversations wind their way eventually to Kramer.
1: Have you met us?
0: Yeah.
1: Kramer and Op Shopping.
0: I think that's probably right. Also, there's some iBack stuff. We'll get into all that.
1: Get into iBack. Thank you, Waleed. Have a wonderful program. Filling in for Raf, he'll be on your wireless from 8:30. Brad Arnold from Transport Victoria. How the commute's a bit rough this morning. Brad, how's it going?
3: Absolutely. Still clearing a two-truck collision inbound on the Monash Freeway just after Warragul Road. The right lane's closed. We'll take some time to clear. Delays well back before Wellington Road. Looking at our traffic data, well over an hour delay heading in from Melbourne southeast. The Princes Highway carrying a lot of extra traffic. You can take Dandenong Road up towards High Street, Burke Road, get back onto the Monash Freeway from there. And two separate incidents to clear on the M80 Ring Road. One Greensboro bound, around a 45-minute delay. Left lane still closed just after the Calder after a collision. Motorcyclist has been taken away and the cleanup continues. Delays back towards the Western Highway. And now a collision at Altona bound just after Pascavale Road. A couple of vehicles involved in this one. The right lane's currently blocked and delays now quickly pushing back towards Sydney Road. If you're getting onto public transport, cancellations for the Crampon, Pakenham and Sunbury lines. Other lines looking clear to and from town. Rochelle and Bob, that's the latest traffic and transport.
1: Thank you, Brad. This text says, I've spent all morning wondering why the guy from Top Gear would be dropping off stuff at an opportunity shop in Hampton.
2: That got me.
1: Just realised that you were talking about football. I mean, if Jeremy Clarkson, as opposed to Alistair Clarkson, was dropping off a heap of stuff at the op shop, it'd just be like tweed jackets and jeans.
2: It would be. It would be tweed jacket and jeans. And you know what? Tweed jacket, you may not need it today because it's a sunny day for Melbourne. It's a top of 16 degrees. Tomorrow will be cloudy with a medium chance of rain with a top of 14. We have loved your calls, loved your texts about the celebrity op shop drop. And look, we got to speak to Josh Barnes, who's introduced his little baby, Billy Joseph. We've talked all number of different topics. We've given you the traffic. We've given you the weather. We've talked finance. But this text, this is why I do what I do. Okay, this is why I get up in the morning. This is from Sarah in Heidelberg. Bob, the San Francisco 49ers came to my work yesterday, the Royal Children's Hospital, and I impressed all my colleagues with my knowledge of how they got their name. Thanks for your wisdom. You're welcome.
4: Hi, I'm Rachel Mealy on AM After the News. Questions over a $500 million funding program directed towards marginal seats at the last election. And in Mexico, the trial of three men accused of murdering two persons.
5: Good morning, Natasha McFarlane with ABC News. The Federal Assistant Treasurer has defended a $560 million invite-only grants program that was overwhelmingly directed towards Labor seats. A Centre for Public Integrity investigation has found three-quarters of the funds from the Community Infrastructure Program went to electorates held by Labor at the 2025 federal election. Independent MP Helen Haynes, whose Victorian electorate got no grants, has accused the government of pork barrelling. But Daniel Molino says the scheme relates to election promises.
6: This is different to a grants program that might be set up in the ordinary course of business, where you might have a set of criteria and then a competitive process where you let the process itself determine who gets the grant.
5: Victoria's opposition has slammed the government for last-minute changes, watering down new powers set to be given to the state's anti-corruption watchdog. Premier Ben Carroll promised to give IBAC stronger powers before November's election to allow it to better investigate allegations of corruption within the construction sector. But the opposition is now threatening to withdraw its support, saying the changes will mean IBAC will not be able to reinvestigate allegations already dealt with under its old powers. Shadow Attorney General James Newbury describes the bill as a shameful con.
7: These reforms are weak and they block IBAC, our chief integrity agency, from investigating anything that IBAC has previously considered or referred to another agency.
5: The High Court of Australia will today hear a constitutional challenge to new hate speech laws which declared the neo-Nazi group White Australia as a prohibited hate group. High Court reporter Jade Toomey has more.
8: White Australia and its leader, convicted criminal Thomas Sewell, argues the laws breach the separation of powers as well as the implied freedom of political communication and that the Commonwealth doesn't have the constitutional power to make them. The Commonwealth says White Australia is a hate group that's only seeking to become a political party to secure the protections of political communication. It also says international treaties require Australia to be protected against extremism. Free speech groups and state attorneys general will also be heard in the case, which the full court is scheduled to hear today and tomorrow.
5: The state's police minister has backed calls to expand a program aiming to reduce crime by putting social workers at train stations. The Community Connectors program places social and mental health workers at suburban train stations every afternoon to help link people to services. Frankston Council is calling on both sides of politics to invest $750,000 over 4 years to continue the program, which since 2023 has prevented hundreds of cases of harm and referred hundreds of people to supports. Frankston Labor MP Paul Edbrook is also the police minister and says he'll talk to the treasurer about expanding it to other suburbs.
9: I'm not the treasurer, but certainly got my backing. And if I can get any kind of commitment from the treasurer, that will be done. I back in the program 100%. Even if it's just that the economy of it, where we're not utilising police resources, ambulance resources and hospital resources for people who sometimes don't need it.
5: A trial is underway in Mexico for the men accused of killing two Australian brothers while they were on a surfing trip 2 years ago. The ABC's Carrington Clark has been following this case from the beginning and is in the court in Ensenada.
10: This was a dramatic start to this trial of the three men accused of murdering Australian brothers Jake and Callum Robinson, along with their friend and travel companion, American Carter Rode. In the small room in Ensenada, where this trial is taking place, we had Martin and Deborah Robinson, the parents of Jake and Callum, coming face to face with the three men accused of their murder. They were divided just by a small alley, maybe 2 metres apart, as they heard the charges outlined, including premeditated murder.
5: Authorities in the US city of Miami say all five people killed when an Amazon cargo jet ran off a runway yesterday were inside a van and an SUV. The plane ploughed across a road used by warehouse workers and other businesses, leaving three other people critically injured. To the weather, there's a strong wind warning for Victorian coastal waters. For the state, patchy morning fog and frost, partly cloudy with isolated light showers in the south developing during the evening. For Melbourne, sunny today, a top of 16. Tomorrow, a shower or two and 14. Right now, it's 7 degrees in the city. ABC News.
4: Good morning. Welcome to AM. I'm Rachel Mealy, coming to you from the lands of the Turrbal and Yuggera people in Brisbane. On today's program, serious questions raised over a $500 million federal government funding program directed towards marginal seats before the last election.
11: It looks like the misuse of public money, or serious pork barrelling as it's sometimes called. There's a heavy onus on the government now to justify the process it has used.
4: And would a One Nation plan to allow early access to superannuation help ease housing pressures, or could it be a path to economic disaster? First today, the bond market is often the window into the soul of the international economy. And right now, that bond market is showing heartache. The interest rate on the Australian 10-year government bond is near a 15-year high, and the risk is it could move higher. Overnight, the selling of Australian government debt intensified. This could mean higher interest rates for longer and serious friction within the economy. Business reporter David Taylor joined me a short time ago.

0: debt. Now, overnight, Rachel, the yield has moved even higher. We're sitting at now 5.21% for the 10-year government bond, and that is approaching levels not seen since just in the wake of the global financial crisis. So there's nothing wrong with Australian government debt, but the interest rate on that debt is rising because it is getting harder and harder for governments to compete for funds that are desperately needed for all sorts of things. But it's also reflective of the market's longer-term view for interest rates.
1: And what does all this mean for Australian mortgage borrowers?
0: Well, the problem that not just the Australian government bond market is telling us about inflation, the problem is it's a global problem. So the Iran war and really too much demand in the economy, not enough supply, is creating this elevated environment of inflation. And basically the bond market is selling off because that inflation problem is global, and that the more you have this inflation problem, the higher interest rates go, the more bonds sell off. So what it's telling us is that, as you mentioned, interest rates are going to be higher for longer. That's what the bond market is telling us. And that's not great news for asset prices like shares and property, because the higher interest rates go, the more those asset prices fall. Now, look, that's not great for mortgage borrowers who want their property prices to go up. But of course, the more asset prices fall and the more the economy weakens as a result of higher interest rates, the more chance there is of an Australian recession, which of course would put people out of work and make it more difficult to pay a mortgage. But the bottom line, Rachel, is that so long as this inflation problem continues, the more likely interest rates are to rise. And that's not good news for anyone, whether it be a fixed rate mortgage borrower or borrower on a variable interest rate. The longer inflation stays higher, the harder it will be for all borrowers.
1: David Taylor reporting there. The Centre for Public Integrity says a $500 million fund used by Labor at the last election was, quote, a misuse of public money or serious pork barrelling. The centre found while some marginal seats were awarded tens of millions of dollars in grants, others received nothing. And since projects were only funded by invitation only, the opposition and independent MPs are asking how grants were chosen. Senior political correspondent Jake Evans has this exclusive story.
2: Marrickville Golf Club is getting a taxpayer-funded facelift. It's a $6 million renovation in Prime Minister Anthony Albanese's seat of Graindler.
3: And I've been coming here for decades and using this club.
2: The redevelopment of the Royal Marrickville is one of more than 200 projects funded through an invitation-only grant scheme worth more than $500 million. Now, a Centre for Public Integrity investigation has concluded the grant scheme was directed overwhelmingly to safe Labor seats and marginal seats the party was targeting at the election. Its chief executive, Catherine Williams, said the funding was clearly imbalanced.
4: The grants were heavily concentrated in notionally ALP-held seats.
5: For every dollar spent in a coalition seat, $3.20 was spent in a notionally ALP-held seat.
2: The centre's chair, former Justice Anthony Whealy, says there are serious questions that must be answered.
6: Prima facie, it looks like the misuse of public money, or serious pork barrelling as it's sometimes called. I think there's a heavy onus on the government now to justify the process it has used.
2: In a statement, Infrastructure Minister Catherine King said the grant scheme delivered on the government's election promises and followed grant rules. More than $1 billion has been made available through other competitive grants programs. The seat of Indi on the Victorian border was one of 45 electorates that missed out on an invitation to the major and local community infrastructure program.
7: This part of the wall has just been covered up with the white ant damage. That's why the curtain is there.
2: The Rutherglen Golf Club in that seat is in need of a refresh. After being knocked back from competitive grant schemes several times, the club asked local MP Helen Haynes how to secure an invite to the MLCI program. Ian Grimes says the club was told that wasn't an option.
7: We would like to at least have the chance to present our case to this, to preserve this, you know, important community asset that we have here.
8: I feel very, very angry, actually, that we have a government who are using a grants program such as this for what they call election commitments, but what in plain language we know is pork barrelling.
2: Ms Haynes has previously attempted to introduce reforms that would require grant schemes to have clear selection criteria, reporting rules and a parliamentary committee to

0: sector's watchdog. It hasn't been taken up. Shadow Infrastructure Minister Bridget McKenzie herself faced criticism under the Morrison government for a sports grant scheme she was responsible for. In the end, she resigned over an undeclared honorary membership to a gun club that had received a grant. But Senator McKenzie says she ran an open, competitive process, unlike the MLCI program.
1: The difference is you've got a $500 million program where it's very, very opaque as to how and where the decisions were made.
0: The senator questions what steps the government took to assure there were no conflicts of interest.
2: Jake Evans reporting. The Assistant Treasurer Daniel Molino says the government followed established practice with the grants delivered under the scheme.
3: So this is a mechanism that is really there to deliver commitments that were very transparent in the election. And it's important that government have mechanisms to deliver those in a timely way. And there are, as I said, this is a long-standing way by which governments can deliver commitments after an election. It's a really critical way in which there are protections in place, but governments can be upfront with the Australian people that if they've made commitments, that they'll deliver them.
2: Assistant Treasurer Daniel Molino, and there'll be more on this story on 7:30 tonight on ABC TV. Superannuation policy is shaping up to be a hot topic in Canberra this week. The Coalition and One Nation are both looking at ways people could use their super early to help afford a home. A One Nation proposal allowing Australians who rent or pay a mortgage to divert a portion of their super payments as salary for up to 3 years has been described as economically disastrous. Evelyn Manfield reports from Parliament House.
4: With cost of living pressures being felt in many households, politicians are debating whether or not accessing super early could be part of the fix. The Liberals' housing spokesman Andrew Bragg says the Coalition is currently reviewing ideas like being able to use your super to offset your mortgage and using it as collateral to get a bigger loan.
5: Mortgage offsets, collateral arrangements, cash out measures, these are all things that have been looked at in the past by the Senate, and there are pluses and minuses on all of these models, but I think it's a good debate to have because we want to be giving Australians the best chance that we can to live in a house that they own.
4: A Coalition spokesperson denied those options were under consideration, but Senator Bragg says they are being reviewed as part of the opposition's policy development.
5: Well, these policies are under review by the party, yes, of course.
4: One Nation yesterday unveiled its bold superannuation plan to allow renters or mortgage holders to take home 3% of their future super contributions instead of it all going into their super account, an idea Barnaby Joyce argues helps people in need in the here and now.
6: Pauline has been saying that it seems only appropriate that if people are in a time of privation where they're under the pump, that they should have access to their own money.
4: But the Association of Superannuation Funds reckons it'd be economically disastrous and push up inflation.
6: Are you saying that it has no effect whatsoever? No, I wouldn't say that, but I'd say it is almost minute.
4: According to the Super Members Council, a typical 30-year-old full-time worker who accessed the scheme would be about $25,000 worse off at retirement. Economics lecturer at the University of Sydney, Dr. Luke Hartigan, says it'd be inflationary too.
7: I can understand why for one person that'd be useful, but for if everyone did it, it's just going to bid up prices.
4: During the COVID pandemic, a government scheme allowed millions of Australians to access up to $20,000 of their super. But research showed a large portion of people put that money towards gambling, groceries and clothing. Barnaby Joyce says this wouldn't happen under One Nation's policy.
6: This is for house payments or rent. It is not for going to the pub.
4: But May Azizi from campaign group Everybody's Home says that's putting a structural problem onto individuals.
8: There are things that government could be doing, like limiting rent increases. That's something that will have an impact straight away. It's not something we have to wait years to see the impact of, like raising income support payments for people on Centrelink who are doing it tough.
4: The government says it is helping people by cutting income taxes and warns One Nation's policy will leave workers poorer.
2: Evelyn Manfield reporting, and One Nation MP Barnaby Joyce hasn't confirmed whether the party has modelled the policy but denies allowing people to take money out of their super would be inflationary.
9: The point once more is we say we're now means testing you can get access to your money. People are not stupid. If they don't want to, if they believe they had that the alternative of getting their money to pay for their rent

0: pay for their house payment would be to leave it where they're getting a spectacular return in their super, if that's your premise of your question, then most people who have a brain between their ears will do precisely the latter and leave it in the investment of superannuation.
1: One Nation MP Barnaby Joyce. 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Dramatic scenes have played out in Mexico where the trial of three men accused of killing Perth brothers Jake and Callum Robinson has begun. Prosecutors have told the court that witnesses expected to give evidence in the trial have been intimidated by people connected to the accused. Carrington Clark is covering the story and joined me from Ensenada in Mexico a short time ago. Carrington, what's happened in court today?
2: So we've had a series now of dramatic moments. So the first surprise was that the judge who was scheduled to preside over this trial is now unable to do so because of an unspecified accident that has occurred in recent days. So a new judge has been appointed last minute. He is presiding over this trial remotely, virtually, at least for today, because that is so unexpected. We then had this quite extraordinary moment of Martin and Deborah Robinson, that's the parents of Callum and Jake, coming face to face with the three men accused of murdering their sons. That's the first time that's occurred. They were separated in this small courtroom by only a metre or two from those three men who sat in their bright orange prison garb. And then we had heard from the prosecutor that they said two of their witnesses have been intimidated by people connected with the accused. And the judge has then ordered the three accused to be removed from the courtroom and moved to a second room in order for the trial to proceed from here.
1: Carrington, with all that's happened today, do we know how long this trial might take?
2: They are still saying that the trial should take 4 weeks or 20 days. But given all these quite major changes, particularly because of the change in the judge and his previous workload, that might be difficult to stick to. The prosecutors are seeking each of these men, if they are found guilty, to receive punishments of more than 200 years in jail. We are going to be hearing from dozens of witnesses during this trial, but once the cases are closed, the judge will have only 24 hours in order to declare a verdict, and then within a week should hand down a sentence, depending, of course, on whether or not they are actually found guilty.
1: Carrington Clark reporting from Ensenada in Mexico. As fighting escalates in Lebanon, there are increasing fears the fragile ceasefire is on the brink of collapse. Israel occupies 6% of territory in southern Lebanon and is refusing to leave until Hezbollah is disarmed. But the Iranian-backed militant group is refusing to do so. Stephanie March reports from southern Lebanon.
3: Standing atop a pile of rubble that was once her parents' apartment building in the southern Lebanese city of Nabatea, 32-year-old pharmacist and Italian teacher Marwa Hussein is examining a torn, dust-covered exercise book.
4: It's yours?
5: No, for my brother, when I teach him Italiano.
6: Mama! Mama!
3: Her five-year-old son Amir jumps across the mounds of broken concrete looking for remnants of their family's life. As we talk, we can hear shelling in the distance.
7: Do you feel safe now?
3: No, definitely not, she says. I mean, the Israelis are here, she says, gesturing to where the shelling noise came from. Some of the most recent fighting has been at Ali al-Tahir Ridge near Nabatea, where Hezbollah fighters have been holed up in tunnels underneath. We drive as close as we can to the front line.
7: It does feel eerie.
3: Getting out of the car, the roads are deserted. Suddenly, a shell lands on the ridge.
7: Let's go.
3: In recent days, the IDF say they've gained operational control of Ali al-Tahir, but Hezbollah are yet to comment. In an effort to end nearly 3 years of war, in June, Lebanon and Israel signed an agreement that would require Hezbollah to disarm and the Lebanese army to take control of areas in the occupied zone before Israeli troops withdraw. But Hezbollah is refusing to comply. I asked Hezbollah MP Ibrahim Moussaoui about why his group won't give up its weapons.
4: When the government and the army is capable to defend the people, which didn't happen and it's not foreseeable in the foreseeable future, you cannot tell people not to defend themselves. If the army is able to do it, that's fine. We have a lot of things to do.
7: So that's a yes. Hezbollah would disarm if there were guarantees around security and protection of the Lebanese people and the Lebanese state by the Lebanese armed forces and the government.
4: You're trying to simplify the issue. I'll tell you what, actually. It's not a yes or no question. What guarantees do we have that the Israelis won't come again?
3: Lebanon's former spy chief, Abbas Ibrahim, is worried any efforts to force Hezbollah to disarm could lead to conflict. These tensions may transition into street skirmishes, he tells me. I'm not saying a civil war, but clashes on the street and tension, he says. For a war-weary nation, it's a frightening prospect. This is Stephanie March in Lebanon, reporting for AM.
1: Throughout a decade of wild price swings and ugly headlines, Australia's gas industry has maintained a united front against any and every attempt by governments to intervene, until now. For the first time, cracks are appearing in the facade of gas industry solidarity in Australia, and they're revealing deep frustrations with one player, Santos. Energy reporter Daniel Mercer has the story.
8: Australia's gas industry is a national titan, worth about $85 billion a year. It's been in the headlines for ages, but often for the wrong reasons.
9: A damning report about Australia's gas crisis.
10: Gas prices are as much as five times higher than normal.
11: The cost of living crisis is set to deepen for Australian households, with another hit to gas prices from...
8: Now, amid plans for a federal reservation scheme that would require producers to supply the equivalent of 20% of exports to the local market every year, the industry's united front is splintering, revealing deep frustrations with one player.
12: All roads lead to Santos's GLNG project.
8: Saul Kavanagh is an oil and gas analyst at MST Financial. He explains GLNG, or Gladstone LNG, is a giant gas export plant built on Curtis Island in Queensland last decade, alongside Shell's QCLNG and Origin's APLNG. It's operated by Australia's second biggest oil and gas company, Santos, and counts among its investors South Korea's KOGAS and Malaysia's Petronas. But Kavanagh says Santos was alone among the big three in Queensland in building its plant without having the gas to fill it.
12: And therefore it doesn't have more gas left over to sell to the domestic market. In fact, it needs to buy gas out of the domestic market just to meet its contracts.
8: Since starting operations in 2015, Kavanagh says GLNG has sucked up the equivalent of 20% of domestic gas supplies on Australia's eastern seaboard. It's a far cry from the way the company sold the project to the public 15 years ago. At the time, Santos told regulators the development would not divert gas from the local market, would have no effect on prices, and would not lead to shortages. Paul Farrow is the National Secretary of the Australian Workers' Union.
13: This is multiple governments that have been hoodwinked by Santos in the past, by GLNG in the past.
8: But former Woodside Chief Executive Peter Coleman says Eastern Australia's gas problems can't be blamed on one exporter. He says government bans on gas exploration and dwindling reserves in the Bass Strait have been major factors too. But he understands the frustration.
14: Think about resources and the resource endowment that we have. Firstly, it's finite. Secondly, it's owned by the people. The companies have a license or a right to develop it, but at the end of the day, the resource itself is owned by the people, and we have an obligation to ensure that endowment is used in the best way possible.
8: With a draft of the reservation policy due within weeks, Federal Resources Minister Madeleine King won't be drawn on whether Santos's GLNG project will be targeted, but she stresses the scheme will not affect contracts with overseas buyers. Analyst Saul Kavanagh says the government faces a clear choice.
12: I think fundamentally for the reservation policy to have a chance of working, it has to apply the obligation equally across the three projects.
1: oil and gas analyst Saul Kavanagh ending that report by Daniel Mercer. A spokeswoman for Santos says the company has historically supplied the most of any exporter during winter, and neither GLNG nor the Queensland LNG industry had caused gas shortages or price spikes. Patients and patient advocacy groups are descending on Canberra today, asking for changes to how potential life-saving medicines are made available and affordable in Australia. They say our assessment and reimbursement processes delay access to medicines and cause financial and emotional distress. While the federal government defends the way medicines are approved and subsidised in Australia, it acknowledges we do need to keep pace with scientific advances. Catherine Gregory reports.
15: Shay Thanajayan says her 29-year-old sister's stage 4 pancreatic cancer was easily missed.
16: She was 8 months postpartum and she started to have a bit of back pain, and then she was starting to lose a bit more weight.
15: Once diagnosed in 2023 and with little treatment options here, Shay Thanajayan's sister joined a promising clinical trial in the US. It prolonged her life by several months before her death.
16: Now it's approved in the US and it's showing signs of doubling the life of people with pancreatic cancer.
15: Shay Thanajayan is part of a group of dozens of patients and patient organisations at a summit in Canberra today, calling for reforms to Australia's medicines approval system so more of these innovative treatments are made available and affordable here.
16: Having these drugs where they do get approved overseas, be able to get to Australia quicker.
15: The group, which includes the Lung Foundation and MS Australia and is supported and funded by major pharmaceutical company Bristol Myers Squibb, says the pharmaceutical benefit scheme systems aren't keeping up with scientific advances.
17: Australian patients are missing out on the latest innovative treatments that are available in other countries.
15: Elizabeth De Soma is CEO of Medicines Australia, the pharmaceutical industry representative body. It says that only 26% of new medicines available in comparable OECD nations are currently funded on the PBS in Australia.
17: More and more patients are being prescribed medicines that are not available at the subsidised price on the PBS, and their only way to access them is to either fund them themselves out of pocket or visit other countries.
15: Labor MP and paediatrician Mike Freelander will be at the patient summit.
18: And we do need to be careful about, you know, looking at different ways of improving efficacy and value for money.
15: Professor David Thomas is the inaugural director of the Centre for Molecular Oncology at UNSW and also says it's a challenge. He points to the breakthrough drug daraxonrasib, which treats pancreatic cancer and got approved by America's FDA within 2 months, but will likely take much longer here.
19: It's not so much about that particular drug, but it does bring into focus the importance of timely, equitable, transparent access.
15: In a statement, a federal government spokesperson said it's continuing to make medicines available cheaper and faster.
1: Catherine Gregory reporting there. And that's AM for today. Thanks for your company. I'm Rachel Mealy. 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
22: You know what? There's a really good chance that is exactly the noise your car doesn't make. There's a good chance your car sounds a bit more like something from the Jetsons, because you've jumped on the currently overflowing EV bandwagon, battery powered, of course. If so, let me ask you this. When you were buying it, did you think about what it would cost to repair? Because it turns out it can be really expensive and difficult. So much so that insurance companies are beginning to conclude it's not worth it and choosing to write off these vehicles rather than repair them. It's not just EVs, by the way. It's also true of some European cars, for instance. Basically, as cars become more complex, this is what happens. And it turns out the consequences of all this might affect you no matter what you drive, because all these extra write-offs and costs flow through to your insurance premium. That's the story. Help me see if it checks out. Are you seeing this? I want your stories. Have you noticed your insurance premiums going up recently? When you've had your car repaired, how much has it cost you? How long did it take? That's the other element of this, that repairs are taking longer. And are you noticing a difference? 1300 222 774. And does all this come as a surprise if you've bought one of these cars? Blissfully looking forward to a new complex vehicle. 1300 222 774.

0: Also brewing this morning.
1: In my government, integrity will not be optional.
0: That is the Premier in his now famous maiden press conference, setting the terms of his premiership. How do you think that squares with the story which has been carried in both major Melbourne papers today, that the Victorian government is making what seems to be an intriguing tweak to its promised IBAC legislation? Now, IBAC, of course, is our body that is meant to investigate corruption in our state. The most enduring criticism is that it was set up with such limited powers and such a high threshold for what counts as corruption that it can't look into so many important things. For example, it decided it couldn't really investigate the big build, which has been a big deal. The new legislation, which has been brought forward by Ben Carroll, is meant to deal with that by letting IBAC look deeper and wider, including the ability to follow the money on matters of alleged corruption. But the reports today say there's going to be a carve-out so that IBAC cannot look at anything it has considered before, even if all it did was decide under the old regime with its limited powers that it wouldn't be able to investigate. And that would mean looking into the big build is off the table. Now, to be clear, there's still going to be a Royal Commission on that. That won't change. Cue both the Coalition and the Greens reconsidering their support for this bill. This is a developing story. We'll keep you across it as we hear more. The Premier is expected to be addressing the media very soon. But meantime, how does all this strike you? 1300 222 774, 1300 222 774. Is this what you imagined when the new Premier promised greater integrity? Do you see this as a betrayal of that promise? Or do you figure there's a Royal Commission so none of it really matters? 1300 222 774. And finally, the tambourine, unheralded in that. Yes, it's official. Radiohead are coming to Melbourne. 6 shows next year. I've seen them once. It's the second best concert I have ever been to. What's yours? Amidst the seriousness, let's celebrate something. What is the second best concert you've ever seen? 1300 222 774. All right, you can mention your favourite as well, the best. But I really want the second best. 1300 222 774, or send me a text. Let's go to the news desk now and get some headlines. Here is Natasha McFarlane.
2: Good morning, Waleed. As you've been mentioning, Victoria's opposition has accused the government of trying to cover up wrongdoing that happened under its watch with a proposal to water down new powers for the state's anti-corruption watchdog. Premier Ben Carroll has vowed to fast-track the expanded powers for IBAC, including a wider definition of corrupt conduct. But the opposition says last-minute changes by the government will make allegations IBAC had already dealt with under its old powers off-limits. A Centre for Public Integrity investigation has found that a $560 million grants program was directed to safe and marginal Labor seats at the 2025 federal election. The Centre's examination of the invitation-only grant scheme found three-quarters of the fund went to Labor-held seats, with about half of that directed to close contests the party hoped to win. Two teenagers have been arrested following an aggravated burglary and assault in Melbourne's West this morning. The 15-year-old and 14-year-old boys allegedly forced entry into a property on Otterham Way in Werribee while armed with weapons. Police say they allegedly assaulted a 45-year-old man inside the house who was taken to hospital with slash wounds. And the trial of three Mexican men accused of murdering Perth brothers Jake and Callum Robinson 2 years ago has begun in Mexico. Melbourne's weather sunny with a top today of 16. Right now it's 9 degrees. I'll have more news at 9 o'clock.
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5: Good morning, it's Brad from Transport Victoria. If you're going on the M80 Ring Road in Melbourne's north, an turnabout collision just after Pascavel Road sees two right lanes closed. 25 to 30 minute delay, pushing back before the Hume Freeway. Knock-on effect for the Hume Freeway. Those delays are back before Cooper Street. Marty's Road and Camp Road onto Pascavel Road building as people look for an alternative. And there's Greensborough-bound delays, struggling after an earlier collision. And pretty much a stop-start run from the E.J. Whitten Bridge, Sunshine Avenue area, up towards the scene on the other side of the freeway, just before Pascavel Road. There's still easing traffic for the Monash Freeway inbound between East

0: Link and Warrigal Road following an earlier collision. Those two trucks have been cleared just after Warrigal Road. Traffic still heavy going in both directions for the freeway. And the Montague Street Bridge has been hit. This one northbound in South Melbourne, heading up towards the bridge. At the right lane currently closed. Police have just arrived on site. A bridge inspection underway. Allow some extra time as you make your way past that scene. Getting onto a train this morning. Cancellations for the Cranbourne, Pakenham and Sunbury lines. That's the latest traffic and transport. It's 23 to 9.
1: Waleed Ali on 774 ABC Melbourne.
2: Sorry. Did I just hear that the Montague Street Bridge has been hit? Does that happen? That's wild. Thank you very much, Brad, for what was clearly the biggest story of the day. Brad, are you there?
0: Waleed, good morning.
2: Hi, how are you? Is this correct?
0: Yes, just looking at it now on our CCTV, right lane closed, northbound, police are in behind it, underneath the Montague Street Bridge, a small truck has hit the small bridge.
2: I'm just dumbstruck, Brad.
0: I know, it's surely a one-off.
2: Do we know anything about the unfortunate truck driver?
0: No, he looks fine. He's probably a little bit embarrassed, probably a little bit more fluoro his face than his shirt at the moment.
2: Yeah.
0: But he's having a bit of a chat with police. They're probably shaking their head at him and he's shaking his head at himself. I don't know if the word is out that the Montague Street Bridge is quite low, around 3 metres high. So it'll never happen again. So we'll probably never speak about this again.
2: Yeah, this is a big moment. Drink it in. You're witnessing history. So, how bad? Like you mentioned, a lane closed. How bad is the traffic?
0: It's not too bad just yet, but it is building. So merge early into that left lane if you're northbound on Montague Street, heading past the bridge. No troubles, though, southbound heading away from the city past that scene. But the truck looks okay. Maybe a little bit of damage there to the top of the to the truck. And they've got those barriers in front of the bridge as a precaution. So I reckon that barrier's been hit, but probably no damage to the bridge itself.
2: Yep. All right. Excellent. I imagine that there's just a response team ready to go at all times around the Montague Street Bridge.
0: Just 24/7, yeah.
2: Indeed. So I'm told, because I haven't actually looked at this morning, but the website, how many days since the Montague Street Bridge has been hit.com, it's a real website, says it's been 168 days, Brad. So that's a pretty good run.
0: That's not a bad run, actually.
2: Yeah. Oh, there you go.
0: We'll take that.
2: Okay. Well, it'll have to be updated now. Thank you very much for that update, Brad.
0: No problem.
2: The Montague Street Bridge. 21 minutes to 9. Just some early texts that have come in. Any attempt to limit IBAC by either side of politics is a terrible idea, something that should not be considered. It's there to be the independent umpire and investigate corruption at every level of government. That's from CR in South Melbourne. I saw, there was one other, here we go. Nice try, Ben Carroll. The clock has started ticking on Ben Carroll to outrun and distract the campaign cycle long enough for voters to ignore the BS IBAC and Royal Commission. That's another text. And it strikes me that Labor is going to be done like a dinner in November. As a lifelong Labor supporter, I'll be voting Green. And that is from Pauline. We might actually speak to the Greens very soon because they are not happy about this as well from what we've been able to gather. Before that, though, there has been a fire in Sunshine. Stephanie Ferrier from ABC News has been on the scene and is with us now. Hello, Stephanie. What have firefighters said?
3: Yeah, good morning there, Waleed. You were just talking about hapless drivers hitting the Montague Street Bridge. Well, I tell you, sadly, you know, fire bombings, they are becoming an all too familiar occurrence as well, particularly against tobacco shops. And this is yet another incident that we are seeing out in Sunshine. And this was at Dixon Street. So when we first arrived, you could still actually smell the smoke in the air because it happened just after 3 o'clock this morning. Firefighters say that by the time they got on scene, which was really within 5 minutes of the first call, they said that this building was fully engulfed in flames. It was really quite an intense blaze. And there were 5 people upstairs. Thankfully, they did manage to escape. And it doesn't appear as if anybody was inside the tobacco shop at the time downstairs. But firefighters had quite the tough battle ahead of them because they had to use angle grinders to basically get their way through quite a few roller doors, those big, long, metal sort of shutter doors, to be able to get in and attack the seat of the fire and stop stop it from spreading to adjoining properties. So they said in the end, it took firefighters around 30 minutes, more than 30 minutes, probably close to 55 or so minutes to control this blaze.
2: Wow. Are police saying any more about it?
3: Well, they are treating this as suspicious. So we have seen the crime scene tape up around the area at the moment. And they are saying that there were reports that a white SUV had been seen outside the tobacco shop around the time that this blaze began. So they certainly want to hear from anybody with any information about that. But obviously, this was also an incredibly lucky escape for those five people upstairs. This is yet another firebombing attack on a tobacco shop. And, of course, police are at pains to point out with these hundreds of firebombings that we have seen over Melbourne's so-called tobacco wars about the unintended consequences, potentially, of these sorts of attacks.
2: Indeed.
3: And the fact that people, bystanders, people who are living upstairs could so easily become really the unwitting victims of these attacks. And, you know, it could lead to tragic, really tragic results and consequences. So they're asking for anybody with information to get in touch with them.
2: Honestly, and if you've seen a photo of this, you'll know exactly what the police are talking about. You see the residential buildings just immediately above where the fire is taking place.
3: Yeah.
2: It kind of has to be seen, I think, to be understood fully what they're talking about. But that is, it's frightening stuff. Dixon Street's a pretty busy area. Are we talking about a lot of disruption?
3: Yeah, well, we haven't really seen too many people around the area to be able to chat to them. A lot of the other stores are actually behind the crime scene tape, and so they're still shuttered and haven't opened for the day. But we have seen plenty of people coming along trying to get through, because this is right next to the very busy bus depot that's there at Sunshine. So there are a lot of people that have obviously running to try and catch their public transport to get into work. And realising that they can't, you know, sometimes they're trying to duck underneath the crime scene tape and are held back by police and told go the long way around. So there has been quite a bit of disruption, also quite a bit of traffic disruption as well in the area. But obviously police are waiting for those arson chemists to be able to arrive on scene before they change any of their crime scene tape. So there could still be disruption there for some time to come.
2: All right. Thank you very much, Stephanie. Appreciate it. Stephanie Ferrier from ABC News there telling us about that Sunshine fire. The other big news of the day, the Montague Street Bridge has been hit. And a text just came in and said, I drove under that bridge this morning and thought to myself, I wonder when this will be hit next. Well, you got your answer. I've been asking you for calls on all sorts of things. I like that Louise from Ascot Vale has jumped in on the fun one, wants to tell us about a concert. Hello, Louise.
4: Hi, how are you?
2: I'm very well. What would you like to say?
4: I absolutely loved seeing Massive Attack just a couple of weeks ago, early August. I'd waited, I don't know, 3 decades to see them. Because every time they came to Australia, I missed out for whatever stupid reason. Elizabeth Fraser was beautiful. Her vocals are just stunning. Reinterpretation of some really classic songs. It was confronting, hard to watch. And my favourite bit, Horace Andy, 75 and still got it. He was just amazing.
2: So this is your second best concert?
4: It was my second best concert. It was a really, it's really hard, but if I can say my favourite, early 90s, Depeche Mode, Songs of Faith and Devotion. it was just amazing. I mean, I've been to see lots of bands over the years. That's my thing, but those two really stand out because they just have a, they got you in the gut.
2: Well, thank you, Louise, but I'm not interested in your favourite. I'm only interested in the second best concert that you've seen. So you've broken the rules.
4: Didn't like Depeche Mode.
2: Well, no, I've got no. If they're your second best, then fine.
4: My second best is pretty awesome, though.
2: It is pretty great. It's a good story and recent, which is another great thing. Yes. Silver medals only, please. 1300 222 774. But okay, you can sneak one in if you like. 14 minutes to nine. I want to try to find out what is going on exactly in the world of insurance as we buy increasingly complicated cars that are basically computers on wheels or batteries on wheels in the case of EV. Are we all being made to pay higher insurance premiums because the repairs are too much and insurance companies are just writing them off? That's the story that's around in the paper today. Let's see if we can figure out exactly what's going on. Bruce Bilson is with me now, Executive Director of the Motor Trades Association of Australia, which represents mechanics. Bruce, is this what's happening?
5: Waleed, great to be with you and your listeners. There's a bit of that going on. I mean, obviously the vehicles are increasing in value. The insurance company is restoring their balance sheets as well. But the bit that you're alluding to is sometimes it's just too hard to get a car repaired. If you've got a policy that says you're entitled to a rental car while yours is off the road, and then someone's waiting 20 weeks for a part to fix your car, the cost of the car rental sort of blows out the value of the car and gets the car gets written off as an uneconomic loss. So there's a few moving parts in all that, excuse the pun.
2: Was the pun deliberate, Bruce?
5: Well, I think it was. I mean, it wasn't a silver medal. I think it was almost gold. But, you know, I think there's plenty happening there. I mean, there's the rights to repair laws in Australia that basically says independent repairers should have, you know, equivalent access to the technology, the diagnostics, to systems as the branded vehicle supplier has. That's fine to get access to that information. But if you can't get the parts, what do you do with that information? So that's why we're up and about trying to make sure that right to repair comes with a right to get parts, and motorists can get good satisfaction when they do need a vehicle repair.
2: But the tricky thing with rights in that way is that they impose costs, which is kind of what you're talking about. So if you're an insurance company, why wouldn't you just say, well, no, we're going to write it off?
5: Yeah, well, they're running a business, and you can see where they're coming from. If the car's worth 20 grand and you're staring at 4 months of car rental while it's off the road, and you're waiting for a bumper bar because you've accidentally backed over the kids' bikes, you know, the maths speak to themselves.
2: And the only alternative would be to make insurance premiums so high that no one will want to pay them.
5: Well, and also, well, that's part of it. That's what we're hearing now is the cost of the cover, and it's something that ASIC has been looking at. That's not always well explained, but there are many, you know, elements that go into it. The cars are sophisticated, Waleed. You know, back in our day, your Mazda broke down, you could probably have a crack at repairing it yourself. These days, as you mentioned in your intro, they're computers on wheels. That bumper bar has multiple sensors. It might have funky lights in them that are very expensive in their own right, and they take a lot of work to not only remove but to reinstall and reinitialize all those systems. So all of those things add to costs. And what might be, you know, the old days, oh, the airbag's gone, they're not going to repair it line, and you can kind of see the logic to that. That now extends into a far more wider array of considerations, including, you know, safety features that we all love, but they're tricky to attend to. And, you know, if you're repairing a car with those sophisticated systems, there's a lot of work involved.
2: Yeah, well, we just got a text kind of making that point. My 2017 Subaru Outback cost $2,800 to replace the windscreen because of the drive assist cameras that need to be calibrated. Yeah. 2,800, it says, with three exclamation marks.
5: The point there is the calibration. I mean, it's well and good to get the windscreen, the windscreen replaced, but all that technology that's hanging off it that lets you know if there's a danger approaching, or if you've got cruise control that slows down when the cars in front of you slow down, all those, and even those that look at you to see whether you're paying sufficient attention and give you a beep to let you know it thinks not. All of those things are sophisticated. They cost money to repair and then to recalibrate, so the car's functioning as it was designed, as it was intended.
2: 10 to 9, I'm speaking with Bruce Bilson, Executive Director of the Motor Trades Association of Australia. It's an organisation that represents mechanics. How much was your last car repair? How long was the wait? Are you noticing these things go up? 1300 222 774. Hey, Bruce, so it sounds like there are a couple of moving... I'm not going to say it. There are a couple of elements to this.
5: Go on, you can.
2: No, I refuse.
5: It's
2: I refuse.
5: It's with him. And you can call me Bruce if you want.
2: Yes, I should call you Bruce. So the availability of parts... And then just the complexity of the repairs. Which would you say is the greater contributing factor here?
5: The latter on all repair jobs, the former availability parts on some. But something we need to watch as well is you've seen this mass influx of new brands and, you know, bringing new technology into the economy. Not all those brands are going to survive. Mm. And whilst we see shiploads of cars coming in, and I feel a little bit for the dealers here, they're selling these cars, you know, they represent for many buyers good value. And then they, if something doesn't go right, those customers are back on their doorstep saying, well, what are you going to do to fix this? And they're sort of scratching their heads saying, well, we've got shiploads of cars coming in that were shipped, but we've got not quite the same commensurate volume or of parts that are necessary to keep that car going. So that's where we get involved, Wally. Our members, you know, you choose the wheels you want. You know, it's our job to keep you moving, and that's where we come into this conversation.
2: But I got a text, for example, of someone saying, I'm keeping my 23-year-old Honda with a big smiley emoji, and I can understand that thing, that sentiment. But are you seeing insurance premiums go up such that it's filtering through to people who are driving cars that are simpler, so that everybody's ultimately having to pay this cost?
5: Yeah, I think that's right, because, you know, even with compulsory third party and some of the less than comprehensive car insurance, they're pricing the risk of not only you being in an accident, but what the cost and consequences are of that accident. Mm. So whilst you might make a very cost-effective economical choice, you know, there's a chance you might bump into a car that's maybe not at that same price point, and then that becomes a matter for the insurer. So it all intersects. I mean, our thing is let's deal with the parts. Oh, sorry, I've done it again. No. Let's deal with the issues that we can actually deal with, and that is a reasonable expectation that if there's vehicles of a certain type, part of the fleet that we drive around in, then there should be parts and support to keep them moving.
2: Thank you, Bruce.
5: Take care. Go Tigers.
2: For being part of our, no, I'm not going to, that's bad, Waleed. Bruce Bilson, Executive Director of the Motor Trades Association of Australia, which represents mechanics, 8 minutes now to nine. A text about the Montague Street Bridge from Malcolm from Richmond, who says, yesterday Waze directed my 2.95-metre RV under the Montague Street Bridge. An extremely nervous moment watched by very worried-looking fellow motorists. I imagine, are we going to have to punch like car height into sat-navs now, aren't we? To try to avoid this, I think. All right, up next, let's see what's going on exactly with this IBAC bill.
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1: Mornings with Waleed Ali.
2: Well, I mentioned before, I read out a few texts that were, I think, exercised about the reported tweaking of the IBAC bill that would mean that it can't look at retrospective matters such as the big build. The other side has come out in force on the text line. Do the Libs have a policy regarding IBAC? Do they have a policy to deal with cost of living? Do they have any policies that aren't the responsibility of local councils? Your bias is sickening, says this text. Shock horror. Government implements publicly announced election promises, says another text. So you get a flavour of what's coming in. Joining me now is Ellen Sandal, who is the Victorian Greens leader. Ellen, thank you very much for joining us today.
8: Good morning, Waleed.
2: You've had the advantage of seeing this bill. We haven't. It hasn't yet been released. Are the reports true that the bill means that IBAC would not be able to look at something like big build?
8: Yes, I am concerned by those loopholes. And let's be clear, this reform to our anti-corruption watchdog would not be happening without the Greens. The Greens, specifically our Brunswick MP Tim Reid, has been fighting for years as the chair of the Integrity and Oversight Committee to strengthen our anti-corruption watchdog. And unfortunately, Labor and the Liberals have voted against our bills in 22, 2024, 2026. And so Labor really has been dragged kicking and screaming to bring these anti-corruption reforms to Parliament. But in typical Labor fashion, they've brought some good reforms, but with some big loopholes that we're concerned about around what IBAC can actually look into.
2: Okay, so I take that as a yes, as far as the big build is concerned. The provision in question, as reported, would mean that it can't look at anything that it's already looked at. And even if it's just looked at it and said, well, we're not looking into this, such as IBAC. Now, I suppose my question on IBAC would be, there's a Royal Commission. Isn't that enough?
8: Yeah, well, there's actually two sets of loopholes that I'm concerned about. So the first one is this retrospectivity issue around if IBAC has looked at something and determined that they can't look into it, they may now not be able to look into it. And yes, we will have a Royal Commission, but unfortunately the big build is not going to be the first or the last corruption scandal that we see here in Victoria. And we actually need an anti-corruption watchdog that's up to scratch, that can look into a wide range of measures, that is fit for modern times, that actually is similar to New South Wales and the federal ones.
2: I understand your broader point about that, but if you're worried about future corruption scandals, mm-hmm. the provision we're talking about here wouldn't apply to them, because it wouldn't already have looked at them and said that it can't look at them, for example.
8: Well, on something like the Big Build, the Royal Commission, we hope, will investigate everything that needs to be investigated. And let's remember that Labor was dragged kicking and screaming to even do a Royal Commission. They resisted for a long time. But what if something comes up that the Royal Commission, once the Royal Commission is over, or once something that the Royal Commission isn't going to look into? I think it's important that IBAC actually has the powers to look into what it needs to. And actually, it shouldn't be for politicians to determine what IBAC looks into. It should be for them to look into.
2: But any legislation would have to set parameters around what the body can look at. It can't just set up a body and say, look at whatever you want.
8: So it already has a lot of parameters. And why are our parameters in Victoria different to, say, New South Wales?
2: Okay, so there's an argument about whether...
8: There's a second loophole here as well, Waleed, around public hearings. In Victoria, we can only have public hearings in exceptional circumstances. That's very different to, say, New South Wales, where they do them when it's in the public interest. And I think Victoria's laws should match New South Wales laws.
2: Now, in some breaking news, I'm speaking with Ellen Sandal, by the way, Victorian Greens leader, just a couple of minutes away from the news. The Minister for State, Ingrid Stitt, is speaking in front of the media right now. She's saying that if there is new information, they can return, that is, IBAC can return to something they've already investigated. That's what she's saying right now. Does that correlate with the bill that you've seen?
8: Well, we actually were only given the bill at 6 p.m. last night. We're asked to vote on it today, which seems very fishy, to be honest. And I think that these carve-outs are unnecessary, but we'll be going through the bill with a fine-tooth comb as we do in the limited time we have available. But the thing that I'm concerned about is that Labor's been dragged kicking and screaming to even fix our anti-corruption watchdog, and then they've included these pretty fishy and unnecessary loopholes. So let's go through the bill. Let's see their justification. We'll ask lots of questions and we'll seek to move amendments. But I think that Victorians deserve an anti-corruption watchdog that it's at least on par with New South Wales and other states.
2: But to be clear, at this point, you can't say that IBAC will not be able to return to Big Build if some new information comes out. You're not clear that the bill says that.
8: No, so we received a briefing and we asked that question of the government, and it was very unclear in their answers. And the clause is quite... unclear. And so we've got to work through that with lawyers and with a fine-tooth comb. But I think that these loopholes are just unnecessary. And frankly, they're a little bit fishy.
2: All right. Thank you very much, Ellen. Appreciate your time. Ellen Sandal, Victorian Greens leader, as we run rapidly into the news. I might have time very quickly for Gary in Point Cook to talk about cars. Hello, Gary.
9: Yeah, good morning. I was just thinking about the insurance. I may have been driving a Barina probably 12 years ago, and I rear-ended a Porsche driven by an international cricketer.
2: Right.
9: Barely, but it was a bum, so it was the cars were both still drivable afterwards, but I would hate to think what the insurance cost would have been to sort of repair. It was a repair or replace the rear bumper on that car.
2: Oh, yeah, I can imagine. How did the international cricketer react?
9: I just wanted to talk about footy.
2: Great. That's the best kind of accident you can have.
9: And the locals working, it was on Racecourse Road, the locals working in the area, we were all running out to grab photos with him. So
2: excellent. It was, thanks, Gary. I've got to go to the news. What a story. See you soon.
10: Good morning, Natasha McFarlane with ABC News. Victoria's opposition has accused the government of trying to cover up wrongdoing that happened under its watch with a proposal to water down new powers for the state's anti-corruption watchdog. Premier Ben Carroll has vowed to fast-track the expanded powers for IBAC, including a wider definition of corrupt conduct. But the opposition says last-minute changes proposed by the government will make allegations IBAC had already dealt with under its old powers off-limits. Shadow Attorney General James Newbury says the opposition and crossbench will push for significant changes to the bill to give IBAC the powers it needs.
11: All the government's trying to do is stop the Chief Integrity Agency, IBAC, from investigating into matters that have occurred under their watch. It shouldn't surprise any Victorian that Labor's doing that. Labor's just true to form, but we won't stand for it.
10: The secret tax added to all Victorian public transport fares last year could be interrogated by a parliamentary inquiry. Here's state political reporter Rachel Eddy.
12: The Victorian opposition will move a motion in the upper house tomorrow to establish a 30-day parliamentary inquiry into the levy. The 1% tax was secretly added to the cost of all tickets in January last year, but was only revealed in a report by the Victorian Auditor General's Office 2 weeks ago. New Premier Ben Carroll has committed to abolishing it as a result. conceding the way it was established was inappropriate and lacked transparency. The coalition has named the Premier, the former Treasurer and relevant ministers among those it says should be called to give evidence. The opposition would need the support of most of the crossbench to succeed.
10: The federal government has slammed One Nation's proposed changes to superannuation as irresponsible, warning it could leave Australians worse off in retirement. The minor party wants to allow any renter or mortgage holder to carve out a quarter of their 12% super payments for up to 3 years. One Nation leader Pauline Hanson has pitched the move as a way to help Australians with cost of living challenges. But Assistant Treasurer Daniel Molino says One Nation is asking Australians to steal from their future.
13: Superannuation is there for people to have a more dignified retirement. It's a key pillar of our system. It means that people will be more self-reliant, will have more certainty in their retirement.
10: The trial of three Mexican men accused of murdering Perth brothers Jake and Callum Robinson 2 years ago has begun. The ABC's Carrington Clark is in the court in Ensenada.
14: This trial is expected to take 4 weeks in total. We did have a dramatic last-minute change where the judge who was supposed to be presiding over this four-week trial has had an unspecified accident in recent days, which means a new judge is taking carriage of this trial. But he wasn't here in person. He has overseen today virtually and will be coming to Ensenada tomorrow. The three accused could face more than 200 years in prison if they are found guilty of these crimes. Dozens of witnesses will be called through the duration of this trial, but we are expecting a relatively speedy verdict.
10: The Federal Greens have vowed to put pressure on the government to commit to national standards for plastic packaging. The government has scrapped reforms it promised in 2023, which would regulate a minimum amount of recycled material in packaging and limit harmful chemicals in food wrappers. Greens spokesperson for waste and the circular economy, Steph Hodgkins-May, says the party will campaign alongside environmentalists to try to ensure the reforms go ahead.
15: It's one of the many areas where the public are demanding action and they are scratching their heads saying, why isn't the government acting? We're at a time now, I think, where all of the ducks are lined up. We've even got industry and the Food and Grocery Council on the like lining up with everyday people saying, now's the time to act.
10: And a Qantas plane has been evacuated at Sydney Airport after smoke from a nearby vehicle entered the cabin. Passengers were taken off flight QF1515 last night, which was bound for Melbourne after smoke was visible in the cabin. Qantas says it was caused by exhaust smoke from a tug vehicle and that there was no issue with the aircraft. To the weather, there's a strong wind warning for Victorian coastal waters. For the state, patchy morning fog and frost, partly cloudy with isolated light showers in the south developing during the evening, dry and mostly sunny across the north. For Melbourne, sunny today and heading for a top of 16 degrees. Tomorrow, a shower or two, 14. Thursday, cloudy, 15. Friday, cloud clearing and 18. Saturday, mostly sunny, 21. Right now, it's 10 degrees in the city. ABC News.
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16: Traffic.
0: Good morning, it's Brad from Transport Victoria. Still a 45 to 50 minute delay. I'll turn about on the MOD Ring Road. A collision to clear just after Pascavar Road. Two right lanes currently closed and going up onto the back of a couple of tow trucks. Those last couple of vehicles, but delays well back towards Dalton Road and towards Thomastown. Big knock-on effect for the Hume Freeway. Those delays are back before Cooper Street and surrounding roads struggling, including City Road, the Hume Highway through Campbellfield, Camp Road, Marty's Road, Pascavar Road, even Micklem Road. A bit of a struggle out of Atwood down towards the Tullamarine Freeway and Greensborough bound delay. delays past the scene on the other side of the freeway as well. The Monash are easing after a couple of earlier incidents this morning, and still delays through South Melbourne with a bridge strike at the Montague Street Bridge. The right lane's currently closed. Police are directing traffic. Heavy haulage has just arrived on site for that truck involved, and delays quickly pushing back towards City Road and Ingle Street, carrying a lot of extra traffic as a result. And minor delays for the Mernda line after an earlier fault. That's the latest traffic and transport. It's 9:06.
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2: Sorry, I got

0: attention to your second best concerts. My second best concert was Linkin Park when Chester Bennington was still alive, says Sean in Melton. The night before he broke his wrist in Melbourne and continued to finish the concert playing the piano. Well, that is a great story. I mean, what beats that? Something has to, because I'm only interested in your second best concert. Second best concert I have seen was James Brown with the Cat Empire's support in the 2000s. And then gives me the third best, which I'm not interested in. So, thank you. It could be my best concert, but I want to shout it out. It was Midnight Oil at the Palais in the 1990s. The small venue meant I could see the fellows rocking out on stage, and it was very loud, as Midnight Oil should be. And that is Danny in East Bentley. 1300-222-774. Jump in on that. 1300-222-774. And also on anything else that we are discussing. The Montague Street Bridge, by the way, in South Melbourne has been hit for the first time in 168 days. That is the other big story of the day that will shock you, I think. What a shock. I mean, 168 days, that's a very long time. John has called in from Bright. Hello, John.
1: Good morning, Waleed. I just wanted to highlight that there's a bigger policy and regulatory issue related to repair that affects most products on the market.
0: Okay, so we're talking about insurance premiums surrounding cars, that conversation.
1: More broadly, we're talking about a right to repair, which is essentially a productivity and waste prevention opportunity. What's interesting and really important to note is the Productivity Commission handed a swag of recommendations to the government in 2021. On how to improve repair across the board, and there's still been no response. One of the recommendations was the creation of a repair star rating to help inform consumers, but also to drive better design, whether it's cars or white goods.
0: So this is as you buy the car, there's a star rating that will tell you how hard it is to repair.
1: Yeah, that's right. And it's mandated and it informs consumers, but it also helps improve design. France already has a repair star rating. The European Union is regulating for durability and repairability. You know, Australia consistently drags the chain. So it is time, really, for the Treasury and the Environment Minister, the Consumer Affairs Ministers, to really giddy up on a right to repair in Australia for all manufactured goods, including cars.
0: It's a really interesting idea. It really is. Do you think it would in the end affect the insurance premium part of the question, though? Because we will still want complex goods, won't we? I'm just trying to imagine if people will decide not to buy the whiz-bang car, to use a phrase my primary school teacher would have used, over the simpler one just because it has a lower star rating on repair.
1: No, look, I think if the policy and the regulatory instrument are designed effectively, that you can account for that, if it's mandated, then manufacturers will compete in terms of having the more repairable car, the more durable white good, etc. So it becomes a competition issue. Mm. So I don't think it will have a negative effect, provided the regulation is well designed to account for those potential sort of unintended consequences. And I think we have to stop worrying about the impact here and the impact there. We need to embrace that complexity and make sure that we have the right intelligent form of regulation to drive more repair choices for consumers. Absolutely.
0: Thank you for your contribution, John. Good to talk. Thanks. 1300-222-774. Darius sends a text saying, wow, I've seen over 50 bands live. I'll give my second best concert to Iron Maiden, the Fear of the Dark tour. Even that couldn't beat Queen. And I will read that out because Darius' favourite concert was Queen. And so that is worth doing. Someone else said Oasis. Last year, their second best, did not disappoint on any level, but my favourite was Blur, which is always phenomenal. And I read that one out because Blur and Oasis are meant to be at odds, aren't they? I love this. Dee has called in from Geelong on cars. Hello, Dee.
2: Hi, how are you doing?
0: I'm well. What would you like to say?
2: My thing is really about cars and the lack of the requirement to have spare parts available in the country. So we purchased a new not whiz-bang Chinese car because we needed a feature which, you know, we couldn't afford a lot of money for a car for, which was basically being able to transport a pallet in a tray. We run a small business. And so we got this car on the 23rd of December, ended up going away, and unfortunately had a wallaby run into the car, which caused some damage, which required repair.
0: Yep.
2: Now, we didn't actually get, for the very first time, a replacement car in our policy because the additional cost was just too much in our mind at the time. Bad decision. So, unfortunately,

0: unfortunately, because there were no parts in the country and there is not required to be specific parts in the country for cars which are sold in the country, we were waiting 6 months for what I consider to be a fairly standard part, which was a headlight cover, to be found for this particular car to enter into the country, because the repairer rightly would not release the car until it was considered to be roadworthy. So again, this happened on the 23rd of December. We now still have some cosmetic parts of the car which still require replacement, except obviously don't impact the roadworthiness of the car, and they have still not arrived. So what? I got in contact with the insurer to find if there was anything that could happen. I got in contact with the car maker. I got in contact with, I can't remember which government organisation, to find out whether there was any requirement to have specific parts in the country if a car is being sold. Yeah. And the answer that I consistently received was no, there is not. So,
1: and
0: you know,
1: to be clear, just to repeat, this is not a whiz-bang car.
0: No.
1: So the problem isn't the complexity of that. Like you.
0: No.
1: Wow. Yeah, right.
0: We purchased the car for around about $60,000 instead of spending $180,000 on, you know, what would be considered to be a well-known car brand in Australia for the same size car. And, you know, the features of the car are great. It runs really well. We just weren't able to use it for the purpose that we purchased it for more than 6 months. It's unacceptable in my mind.
1: Thank you, Dee. It's exactly the kind of story we're looking for. So I appreciate your contribution. And if you have a similar story, or maybe even a really good news story on this, that would be great to hear. 1300 222 774. More cars written off must mean we have more spares now available. Just a thought, says one text. Yeah, I like where you're going with that. Another text, similarly for the same issue, insurers in the UK and overseas are considering not providing insurance coverage or claim coverage for homes where EVs are stored and charged inside the home, because if the battery catches fire, it cannot be extinguished and risks destroying the home. I mean, wow. If that's what's happening overseas, it'd be a big deal if that started to come here, especially with the sort of burgeoning uptake of EVs, which has actually made a big difference, I think, in our country, especially with the fuel crisis that was impending. It's helped keep prices, the fuel, relatively low. So thanks for that contribution, EV drivers. 1300 222 774. It's 14 minutes past nine. We've been talking about whether or not IBAC will be able to investigate the big builds. This has a lot to do with new IBAC legislation. IBAC, of course, the anti-corruption body, the watchdog that would investigate allegations of corruption. There's new legislation to increase its powers. The new Premier, Ben Carroll, has brought it forward, promised that it would be wider, that it would have follow-the-money powers, so it could go beyond just the initial allegation. That sounds like it would investigate Big Build, but within it is a report today, or sorry, reportedly within it, I should say, a provision that would limit IBAC so that it cannot look at things it's already looked at, even if it's declined to investigate them. And Big Build is among them. Now, the Premier, Ben Carroll, and the Minister, Special Minister for State, Ingrid Stitt, are speaking now. They have held this press conference ostensibly to announce more powers for the Royal Commission into the construction industry. So it turns out there will be a special prosecutor to assist the Royal Commission. The Commission will have the power to compel witnesses. But of course, in announcing that, they are facing questions about whether the Anti-Corruption Commission will be able to look at Big Build corruption. So that's the IBAC question. And the Special Minister of State, Ingrid Stitt, will be on your radio in about 10 minutes or so when she's done with that, we understand. So we'll see how we go with all of that. It's 16 minutes past nine. Waleed Ali with you for Mornings.
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3: Mornings with Waleed Ali, filling in for Raph Epstein.
1: While we're talking about tech on wheels, we can talk about tech off wheels as well. It's a big issue in federal politics at the moment. We'll no doubt be discussing it in a bit more detail throughout the week. What exactly can we do, and who should be overseeing and investigating some of this stuff? Joining me now is Cynthia Gabert, who's the Telecommunications Industry Ombudsman and seems to want to have some more oversight of the tech side of things. Ombudsman, thank you very much for your time.
4: Good morning, Waleed.
1: This is an interesting idea. It's not your field, is it? The technology side of the equation?
4: No, unfortunately not. So we deal with phone and internet complaints, but increasingly we're hearing from people who are, I suppose, grappling with where on earth they can go to get their complaints resolved when things go online. So I think they're drawing the conclusion of, well, it happened on my phone or it happened over the internet. There's no obvious bodies, so I'll try the telco ombudsman as an option to try and get something resolved when they're just getting caught in complaint loops and not getting clear answers from the platforms themselves.
1: So why is your idea then, or your solution to this, that you want your jurisdiction expanded to cover technology? I mean, we do have a safety commissioner, for example. We have other bodies that are set up within the country to deal with the tech side of things.
4: Yeah, we have a number of bodies set up to deal with aspects of the tech side of things, as you said. So obviously the eSafety Commissioner has a role in relation to online safety. There's a reasonably high bar at the moment to trigger the eSafety's jurisdiction. But what we're hearing from is consumers who are having their accounts hacked, their accounts blocked, for example. We've had a lot of people contacting us, particularly small businesses, who are finding that Meta has blocked their Facebook, Instagram accounts, and they can no longer engage with their consumers, and they're not getting an explanation of why they've been blocked, or even if they are paying to have greater access to some level of customer service, they're reaching some sort of limit around how many questions they can ask or how much they can engage to try and get an explanation. So
1: is your argument there is nobody that covers that sort of complaint?
4: There is absolutely nobody that covers that sort of complaint at the moment.
1: Are you well set up to do this, though?
4: It would need a change to the legislation to expand our jurisdiction to take these issues on. At the moment, our legislation does only allow us to deal with phone and internet-related issues. We are in an environment where there's some great steps being taken by the government to build trust and confidence in the digital economy and for people to feel safe online. But when things go wrong, there is nowhere for them to go.
1: But as far as, I mean, there's legislative changes, you say there might be resourcing changes, but yeah. It strikes me as it might be a slightly different field of expertise. Is that instinct incorrect?
4: No, your instinct is absolutely correct. What we have seen over the life of the TIO is we've evolved from being primarily landline-based complaints through to phone and internet-related complaints. So we're constantly adapting our tech, the way we work, to better suit the types of issues that are coming to us. Is this exactly analogous to all the infrastructure issues, for example, we deal with in the telco sector? No, but the blocked email accounts is absolutely something that we deal with at the moment. For example, if it's a BigPond account, we can help you out. If it's your Gmail account, we can't help you out. If you have lost access to your phone, we can help you out with that. If you've lost access to your digital platform account, we can't help you with that. So there are many analogous complaint types that are coming to us, albeit we are dealing with a different industry, as you touched on.
1: So would the better answer to this be to set up a specialised body that can deal with these sorts of complaints rather than expand your jurisdiction into an area that's not been within your purview, that you'd have to learn about?
4: That is absolutely an option, but we have 30 plus years experience in dealing with systemic issues, in driving industry improvement, and there is a lot to be said for not starting again with a blank piece of paper when you can leverage existing infrastructure, complaints systems, ways of working to get us to a quicker outcome than starting all over again.
1: 20 minutes past nine, I'm speaking with Cynthia Gabert, who's the Telecommunications Industry Ombudsman. Ombudsman, you will have picked up, of course, in federal politics, the digital duty of care seems to be the big issue of the moment. Do you have a view on it?
4: Look, I think it's an important step to reduce harm by tackling the addictive design of online platforms, I suppose, and this won't surprise you at all, Waleed. The law is one thing, enforcement is another, but from our perspective, there is still a need for somewhere to go when you do want to get these issues tackled at an individual level, not just at a systemic level. So the law is a critical first step to keeping people safe online. Obviously, the powers of the regulator are exceptionally important, but we would also say that there is still a gap when you've got nowhere to go as an individual level to enforce that right.
1: All right. We'll see how it plays out in federal parliament. I got a feeling we'll talk about this on the show throughout the week. Appreciate your time. Thank you.
4: Thank you.
1: Cynthia Gabert, Telecommunications Industry Ombudsman, 21 minutes past nine. Michael has called in from Yarraville. Hello, Michael.
5: Hi, Waleed. How are you doing?
1: I'm very well. What would you like to say?
5: Second best concert of all time, question. Pink Floyd, 1975, Nebworth.
1: Class. Without question. Class by you, Michael. Well done.
5: Thanks, mate. Yeah. Love you long time.
1: At Nebworth.
5: Nebworth, yeah. They opened the concert with, ladies and gentlemen, Pink Floyd. And as soon as he said Floyd, two...

0: Spitfires came over the stage and just doing loops, the fireworks, the light show right throughout the whole thing. And because they what they were doing was showcasing both Dark Side of the Moon and releasing Wish You Were Here.
1: It's 1975, Wish You Were Here. Yep. There's a lot of Pink Floyd coming in on the text line, actually. I haven't really read a lot of those out, but there was one that says, in the late 80s, I went to see Pink Floyd at Rod Laver Arena. So good, I purchased a ticket the next day and saw them again. This was before smoking restrictions, and the arena reeked of, well, it's illegal, so I shouldn't read that out, but you get the picture. Yeah.
0: Well, can I make the point, now that it's medicinal and it's on prescription, it's not illegal.
1: Well, I think in that setting it might be. But anyway, yes. Thank you very much for the call, Michael.
0: Cheers, mate. Have a good one.
1: That's a good bid. Although Anne-Marie from Dandenong I like. Second best concert, Kiss from Waverley Park, because we heard it free in our house from Dandenong North. Well done, Anne-Marie. 23 minutes past 9.
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2: 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Mornings with Waleed Ali.
1: What exactly should the, let's say it, increasingly muscular version of IBAC that the new legislation we're about to have introduced promises be able to investigate? Should it, for example, be able to investigate the big build when it has already looked at that and said, no, we're not going to investigate that, and when there is a royal commission on foot? I ask because there are reports in the newspaper today that the legislation that the government intends to introduce has a carve-out for such things so that IBAC would not be able to look at things it has already looked at. We haven't seen the legislation or the bill. It has been seen by politicians, but we haven't been able to see it itself because it is not yet released to the public. In charge of it, though, or at least heavily involved, is the Special Minister of State, Ingrid Stitt, who has been on her feet today addressing the media about this and other matters. Minister, thank you very much for your time.
7: Good morning, Waleed.
1: Can we clarify what's in this bill? Will IBAC be able to investigate the big build or not?
7: Well, there's two important bills being introduced into the Parliament today. One is to create the special prosecutor who will work closely alongside the Royal Commission. And the second bill will be to significantly expand the powers of IBAC in two important ways. One will be the ability to follow the money. So the ability to investigate subcontractors or private companies who provide work on government projects. And secondly, we will be expanding the definition of corrupt conduct so that you don't have to have just a relevant offence in order to be able to investigate corrupt conduct. You'll be able to investigate, IBAC will be able to investigate any offence. And there's also a number of other expansions to their powers.
1: So all that sounds to me like it's designed to look into big build.
7: That's correct.
1: So is it true that under the legislation there is a carve-out so that it won't be able to?
7: No, that's a misrepresentation of what these expanded powers will enable. The Royal Commission, the Special Prosecutor, Victoria Police and IBAC will work closely in terms of any referrals that the Royal Commission sees fit to give to IBAC. IBAC will have the powers this year to be able to follow the money and investigate those government projects where private or third-party subcontractors are delivering the projects. So it will very much be working in concert with the Royal Commission and the Special Prosecutor.
1: Sorry, so can I be clear? Does that mean there is no carve-out, that this whole story and the legislation that the Coalition and the Greens are talking about and seem very exercised about, that that's simply not there?
7: Well, what they have failed to grasp is the scale and the broad terms of reference of the Royal Commission, which was all about making sure that we get to the bottom of what's gone on the big build.
1: I understand that, but I'm interested in the IBAC part of it. Can IBAC go and investigate that?
7: Yes, they can. If the Royal Commission asks them to investigate a matter that comes up through its proceedings.
1: But not

0: of its own notion.
1: Also,
0: so IBAC couldn't say we want to look at that.
1: No, no, there are a range of circumstances in which IBAC can look retrospectively at issues on their own motion. And that includes if they receive a new complaint or a notification, they can investigate that matter with their expanded powers. If they're yet to assess a complaint that they have on foot, they'll be able to investigate that matter using their expanded powers. But there is a situation where if there is an investigation that's been concluded, the legal principle of finality is an important one. And so there will be limited circumstances where IBAC won't be able to reopen a matter that's closed.
0: But that's where the rubber hits the road, isn't it, Minister? Because in the case of Big Build, IBAC has said they can't investigate. So
1: but
0: they couldn't investigate Jacinta Allen's referral about it because they didn't have the powers. Now, the whole point is to expand those powers. If we're going to say that, well, no, we don't want double jeopardy, effectively, they've already looked at it and said they can't investigate, but they made that decision under powers that we're all agreeing now were too confined.
1: It's not a complaint that was investigated. If they receive a new complaint or a notification in relation to the Big Build, they will be able to investigate that with their expanded powers.
0: Sorry, so just to be clear, I don't mean to interrupt, but I just want to clarify that. So if they have declined to investigate, that option is still open to them. Is that what I understand you to say there?
1: Of course it is, because the big game changer here is not only the expansion of powers that we will be providing for them to follow the money, but the fact that we have called a sweeping Royal Commission into these issues, and they will be involved in following through on any referrals they receive from the Royal Commission. But they can also receive new complaints from other persons or bodies that they will have the ability to investigate, importantly, using their expanded powers. So this is actually the biggest change in a generation of IBAC's powers. We have fast-tracked these two significant changes because we understand the importance of getting these laws and IBAC being able to do its job this year, not waiting for next year.
0: So I understand the point about bringing it forward, and that's what you're talking about there. So just to be abundantly clear, if someone wants to refer some aspect of IBAC, it could be the Premier, could be someone else, you say.
1: Yep.
0: IBAC can say, right, we're looking into this. And the fact that there's a Royal Commission on foot doesn't change that. They will have the power in this legislation.
1: They will have the power to investigate any new complaint or notification they receive.
0: Even of a historic matter.
1: Even of a historic matter. That's right.
0: Okay. So the other element of this that I think is interesting is this idea of grey corruption.
1: Mm-hmm.
0: Can you define that for us? Because it's going to have to be legislatively distilled, I presume, if IBAC are going to look into this. What does it mean?
1: Well, the way that we are dealing with this is to lower the threshold so that it doesn't need to anymore be a relevant offence that is alleged in order for IBAC to have the power to investigate. We will be widening that power so that any offence can be looked at, but we're also adding a new limb to empower IBAC to investigate corrupt conduct that constitutes a serious disciplinary matter. And so what that means is that, for example, for ministers, MPs and local councillors, they can be investigated for serious breaches of their respective codes of conduct. That is a significant change. It very much broadens what IBAC will be empowered to look at. And this goes to making sure that they're not confined to just looking at something that's a relevant offence under the current legislation. This is about getting to the bottom of allegations and being able to investigate matters that might not been able to be investigated if it were not for the government significantly expanding the definition of corrupt conduct.
0: What's the threshold there? So if I'm hiring a friend for a government contract, or is that the kind of thing you're talking about?
1: Well, the important thing here is that we are expanding what IBAC can investigate. I'm not going to preempt what findings IBAC might make.
0: No, but I'm just getting a sense of the extent of the definition. Would,

0: Would that fall within it, do you think?
1: Well, for example, ministers, members of parliament, local government councillors are required to manage conflicts of interest appropriately. Often that is codified in their codes of conduct. These are matters that IBAC would be able to investigate should we be able to pass these laws this year, which we're obviously very committed to doing.
0: Okay, another one that turned up in federal politics is inter-office relationships, or intra-office relationships, shall I say. Remember when Malcolm Turnbull introduced what was colourfully called the bonk ban? I don't know if that's true at the Victorian level, but if something like that were to happen, is that the kind of thing IBAC is now charged with investigating?
1: Well, I mean, there would still be a requirement for the behaviour or the alleged behaviour to constitute corruption. So I think I don't really want to stray into making judgments
0: No,
1: about
0: I
1: whether your
0: understand that.
1: example constitutes corruption or not. But, you know, public officials, elected officials, need to make sure that they're behaving to a high standard. That's what the community expects. That should be in the minds of elected officials anyway, regardless of whether or not IBAC might investigate their behaviour.
0: Minister, thank you very much for your time.
1: Thanks, Waleed.
0: Ingrid Stitt, Special Minister of State. It's over to you. Tell me what you make of it. 1300 222 774. I am getting a series of texts saying, no, this is sweeping things under the carpet. Why can't they look at retrospective matters and so on? Just to be clear, what I heard is that they can look at retrospective matters, just not matters that have already been investigated. So, and I asked this, I think you'll agree, I asked several times. I asked if they've declined to investigate a situation, such as the big build, would that be open? And she seemed to be saying to me, if there's a referral, then yes. That's what I heard. I don't know what you heard, and I don't know what you make of it, but now's the time to tell me. 1300 222 774. 1300 222 774. I'm now late for the headlines, so I'll get there very quickly. 26 minutes to 10. Weather Bureau coming up very soon with the forecast, but right now, here is Natasha McFarlane.
2: Good morning, Waleed. The Premier says the anti-corruption watchdog will be able to examine new referrals amid criticism from the opposition. IBAC reforms are being watered down. The bill is being introduced into Parliament today to give IBAC follow-the-money powers and will widen its definition of corrupt conduct. But the opposition has slammed what it says is a last-minute proposal by the government that makes allegations IBAC had already dealt with under its old powers off limits. But Ben Carroll says that's not the case. One Nation's Treasury spokesperson Barnaby Joyce has disparaged the idea of modelling his party's superannuation policy. Under the Minor Party's proposal, renters or mortgage borrowers would be able to carve off a quarter of their compulsory 12% super payments for up to 3 years to assist with cost of living pressures. However, economists have warned the move could be inflationary. And King Charles has authorised the release of a letter clarifying the status of Prince Harry and his wife Meghan now that they've returned to the UK. The letter confirms that the couple are no longer working members of the royal family and will not use the titles His or Her Royal Highness. It adds that any security issues are the responsibility of relevant police agencies and the couple's charity work will be carried out in a private capacity. Melbourne's weather sunny with a top today of 16. Right now it's 12 degrees. I'll have more news at 10 o'clock.
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3: Traffic.
5: Good morning, it's Brad from Transport Victoria. Still plenty of delays for our freeways at the moment. Another collision inbound on the Monash Freeway, this one near Forster Roads. Looks like the left lane's currently closed with at least three vehicles involved in this one. Delays building once again. Back before Wellington Road, you could try the Princess Highway, take it up to Warrigal Road, back onto the Monash Freeway from there. Delays in both directions for the M80 Ring Road. Two separate collisions now on the go. That's one during the morning peak is still being cleared up. Alternabound just after Pascavale Road. The right lane remains closed, not too far away from being clear, but delays adding an extra 35 to 40 well back before the Hume Freeway, surrounding roads struggling, and now a collision Greensborough-bound just after Pascavale Road. Got one of the middle lanes currently closed, delays there pushing back towards the Tullamarine Freeway, and still some heavy traffic along Montague Street through South Melbourne after a bridge strike. Still got one lane closed northbound heading up towards Normanby Road, Ingle Street carrying the bulk of the extra traffic through the area. And if you're on public transport, major delays continue for the Myrtle Line.

0: 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Check out the Transport Victoria website. That's the latest traffic and transport. It's 23 to 10.
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5: It's just me or the last guy in that promo? Sound like a jerk. 22 minutes to 10, time to get news. Sorry, not news, weather forecast. Ellie Matthews is Senior Forecaster at the Bureau of Meteorology. Now, Ellie, we have a problem. Yesterday I was underdressed. I wonder if I've overdressed today because I'm standing in the studio and looking out and it looks like a stunning day and I'm all rugged up.
6: Yeah, look, this morning at least was quite chilly. We did see some of the temperatures get well down below that 5 degrees around the Melbourne area. Even some of the coldest ones out at Coldstream got down to 1.1, 1.8 degrees at Avalon, whilst Geelong down to 3.4. Melbourne itself got down to around about 5 degrees or so this morning. So whilst it might not have felt like a silly decision to put the extra layers on earlier, we are expecting maximums to get up into the mid to high teens across Melbourne today.
5: That's scorching.
6: So 16 degrees and sunny is going to feel pretty good when you're out in the sun. So today is looking like a pretty good one. Not expecting any cloud to develop, but these conditions won't persist, unfortunately. So into tomorrow, we are looking to see the tail end of a cold front that will clip the south of the state. So we do expect to see some showers and some cooler southerlies to push over during Wednesday. So that does mean for cooler temperatures tomorrow. And given that things will be a little bit gustier with those southerly winds, it will make it feel cooler tomorrow. So enjoy the warmth and sunshine today, Waleed, because tomorrow I think you'll need the layers.
5: And are we still stable for Friday?
6: Yes, by the looks of it, by the time we get to the weekend, things are warming up as that high pressure, as a new high pressure system moves out to the east. Things will tend more northerly, warmer conditions, sunnier conditions. We've even got a 21 degrees on the forecast for Saturday, so looks like a cracking Saturday on the cards as well.
5: I would say good weather for American football, but I frankly have no idea. Sorry, I'll just throw
6: you wouldn't know. They play in the snow sometimes, and I can guarantee we will not be getting that.
5: All right. Brave forecaster to guarantee something, Ellie. So you must be very confident. Thank you. Good to talk. Ellie Matthews, Senior Forecaster at the Bureau of Meteorology. 20 minutes to 10. If you have just joined us, yes, it's finally happened. It has finally happened that someone has hit the Montague Street Bridge. And well, they said it would never get to this point, but apparently here we are. Kate Mead is at that point, 774 station reporter on the scene. Kate, what can you see?
7: 186 days since this Montague Bridge was last hit, according to a website that apparently tracks this very bridge. I arrived here on the scene to see the tow truck slowly starting to drag the truck out. So traffic is slowly starting to move here at the moment with police still on the scene. Waleed, but I was able to catch up with the driver who is feeling very poorly at the moment, very, very embarrassed about what has happened. But he explained to me that he was actually driving behind another truck. And you know, now I don't know what these are technically called, but just before the bridge, there's those highlighted fluoro things, dangly things that hang down that let you know if you're going to hit the bridge, don't keep going.
5: They've done everything they can. They really have. Yeah.
7: They have. But what he said was he saw the truck in front of him hit those and they bounced around a bit and then that truck passed through. And so he thought, well, I'll be right. If that truck went through, I'll be right. And he kind of made it all the way under and then just at the end it's been able to completely collapse his truck.
5: So I can see what's happened there. They thought, out of an abundance of caution, we'll make those strappy things go a little bit lower so that we ward off people who might actually make it but would be close. But in the meantime, it's had the perverse effect of giving people a false sense of security. Sometimes you've just got to draw the line where the line is, Kate.
7: Yes, I think, look, I think if you're hitting those dangly things, whatever the technical term is, I apologise to everyone for not getting that right. If you hit those, just stop.
5: Yeah. Advice to live by. I think just in life, if you hit dangly things, just stop. I think that's probably good. Hey, Kay, don't apologise for that. I think we just, if you say with confidence, that is the technical term.
7: They are the dangly things at the Montague Street Bridge, and if you hit them, stop.
5: 774 station reporter Kate Mead says so. It's now official. Hey, thank you so much, Kate.
7: Thank you, Waleed.
5: All right, 18 minutes to 10. Thank you very much for texts and calls and so on. There is a lot to get through, so we'll try to get through some of it as much as we can. Waleed Ali with you for mornings here, filling in for Raf Epstein. Hey, how about this?

0: do you notice how the snare drum just always comes just the tiniest fraction later than you think? It's like right on the back of the beat. Do you know what I mean? Now I can hear it again. Oh, it's just a touch like... Oh, there it is. Amazing. Anyway, that's not just for my own amusement. Radiohead coming to Melbourne. 6 shows. Sounds like that's just they're going to do that and that's it. No more added shows. But I don't know, but it seems that way. Second best concert I have ever seen. What's your second best concert? Nigel in Moonee Ponds. Hello, Nigel.
1: Hello. It was AC/DC in 1977 at the Aubrey Civic Hall there, centre there. And still, a friend of mine has still got a pair of Angus's jocks, but the biggest thing
0: what?
1: Was...
0: Hang on, what? How good was this concert?
1: This concert was mind-blowing. Before the gig, this is how we met Bon Scott. We've all got our platform shoes on. You've got to remember, I'm a 16-year-old.
0: Yeah.
1: All our mates there in the civic area, there, we've got our platform and tight jeans, exactly like Bon Scott.
0: Yes.
1: We copied everything Bon Scott did. He'd been there 12 months ago. We're passionate. We've got the beat. And we go up to Bon and say, want to go halves in a hash oil was the go in those days. And guess what happened? Bon said, no, man, never before the gig, always after. What a concert we had.
0: I'm just, so with everything you've loaded into that magician. Story, everything in that experience, Nigel, and that's your second best concert?
1: the best one was there at the MCG. David Bowie and the Angels got into a fight at Bay 13, ended up with a girl and front row seats. So, yeah, I had some great times at concert.
0: Wow. Nigel has the best concert stories. I'm going to assume you didn't get hold of David Bowie's jocks, though.
1: No, not David Bowie's, but Angus's are still there after all those years.
0: Nigel from Moonee Ponds, AC/DC fan, jock collector. Thank you. Good to talk, Nigel. your second best concert. Looking forward to it. 9:45, Waleed Ali with you for mornings.
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2: Mornings with Waleed Ali, filling in for Raph Epstein.
0: Hi, Waleed. My phone won't stop going off about Radiohead's upcoming gigs. It's almost as if it's worried I'll miss out. It must be a paranoid Android, says Matt from Ballarat. Well done. I will accept texts that work song titles into them. I think that's just a general rule. Let's talk business, shall we? Not the music business. Although, really, it's up to our next guest, but I don't think that's what's happening today. Diana Messina, Deputy Chief Economist at AMP, keeps an eye on all things financial and business related, the stuff that actually affects the world while we talk about the things we think matter, but in the end probably don't. Diana, welcome to the show. Appreciate your time.
8: Thank you for having me on.
0: What is this Buffler group I keep seeing in the news? I keep seeing images of buildings with this on, and I go, I've never heard about that a week ago.
8: Yeah. So this story has been developing over August and September. Buffler Group is a builder primarily based in New South Wales, but they have expanded to other capital cities as well. And basically the group has gone under voluntary administration. There's been some short-term funding that's been injected. But the issue is that now there are a few projects across Sydney, particularly in western parts of Sydney, that are not completed. So those people who have purchased some of those homes don't actually know what's going to happen to their homes. They may not be able to ever move into it. So it's in the press because obviously people are impacted by it who can't move into the house that they thought that they may be able to. And people always worry when there's any signs of a property downturn that this could be a bit of a wider issue and spread to other construction groups as well.
0: Well, yeah, I feel like, correct me if I'm wrong, this feels like a familiar sort of a story. Like I've heard versions of this before, and there's, I don't know if it's a contagion. I don't know if that's quite the right word, but at the very least, history repeats.
8: I mean, we have seen other groups go under. It's just, it's happening at a time when the property market is already slowing. So across the nation, prices are down by about 4% or so across all the capital cities on average. In some, it's a little bit worse. For example, in Sydney, prices are down by about 5% from last year, but 7% from their highs. So it does depend on what capital city you're talking about. But obviously, there's a lot of concern that we're going to see more down swings in property prices, which get people worried that the value of their home is not worth as much as it was 12 months ago. Obviously, it's a better time for people who are buying to get, you know, a better bargain, but at the same time, they may be selling and they're going to be selling into the same market. So property price downturns always get people a little bit worried that there's going to be a negative economic shock because of this.
0: Yeah, and indeed negative equity in a lot of cases, or some, not a lot yet, but you know what I mean? That's the concern.
8: In some cases, yes.
0: Yeah. So what happens from here? Does anyone know?
8: Well, we do our best to try and forecast. I think in the next few months, we are going to see further slowing in property prices because we're probably going to get another rate rise from the Reserve Bank. And we are in the cycle right now where we are still in a down market because of concern around higher taxation after the federal budget and because of the interest rate increases that we've had. So naturally, people can afford less to borrow less when interest rates go up. So we think that property prices across Australia are going to fall by about 10% from their highs to their lows. So we're, you know, a few percent of the way through that. So we basically have another 8 months or so to go where prices will be falling by about 1% every single month. But, you know, this is not a collapse in the property market. It's definitely a correction. But to keep things in perspective, we've seen a greater than 50% increase in prices since 2020. In Perth, it's seen 125% increase in prices. So this is definitely a correction, but it's not the end of the world.
0: But we might see more of this sort of story, mightn't we? If property prices are falling, but costs of construction are still inflated, at what point do the economics not add up?
8: We may see some more of these groups that come under pressure. I mean, it depends on the structure of the business, the debts that they have. What is keeping price growth, or what is basically keeping a floor on price growth, is the fact that we still have a lot of demand for properties, and that's coming through the fact that we still have high levels of immigration and we have years of undersupply. So we should, you know, people may be living with parents or with a number of flatmates and they may not want to. They may desperately want to be buying a home somewhere, but they just can't afford it or there's not enough supply to do that. So on our estimates, we think that there's at least a 200,000 dwelling shortage across Australia. And given that we still are running these high levels of immigration, but we are just not building enough to keep up with the amount of people that are demanding a new home, that does keep a floor on property price, which is why we don't think that we're going to see, you know, a complete collapse because you still have this fundamental demand there.
0: 8 minutes to 10. I'm speaking with Deanna Messina, Deputy Chief Economist at AMP. Deanna, we've been talking about the boom in EV sales in a sort of oblique way on the show, with the result that on insurance premiums of people buying increasingly complex cars and repair times and companies writing them off and all that sort of stuff. EV is part of that story.
8: Yeah.

0: There's no stopping the surge, though. EV sales just continue to surge. Are we going to see a peak anytime soon, do you think?
1: Yeah, there was a 10% increase in the volume of EV sales over the June quarter. And in August, EV sales are now larger than petrol and diesel separately, so not together.
0: Yep.
1: I mean, obviously, people are responding to the higher costs of running a petrol or a diesel car. But at the same time, it's also the influx of cheaper EVs that we've had. I mean, I myself am one of these people that bought an EV in the first 6 months of this year because you can just get a much cheaper car that's very good quality coming from overseas. And we've seen, you know, a lot of Chinese supply, and they've been cutting their prices a lot. So I think consumers are just responding to the environment that we're in, the cost of living plus the environmental concern plus the availability of these cheaper goods. I'm sort of not surprised. I think it probably has a bit longer to go, but we probably are going to reach a peak soon, because that peak concern of high petrol and high diesel costs will probably start to wane if we get some sort of slowing in petrol prices next year. But I don't think it will come until 2027.
0: Well, unless the infrastructure catches up in a big way, and then the surge just continues. Because, I mean, that's probably the main limitation for a lot of people. I know so many people who are interested in buying one, but that's their fear.
1: Mm.
0: Yeah.
1: Yeah, that's true. Yeah.
0: Did you, when you bought your EV, did you think about the cost of repair?
1: To be honest, no, not really. It was time to upgrade, and this one was, I mean, we didn't really shop around that much, to be honest. We just wanted an EV. And I mean, I did sort of start thinking about it after we bought it. but I think that structure does look a little bit better now, in terms of there's more options for people to replace the batteries after the end of the EV's life. That's a problem for future Deanna.
0: If she calls in and has a complaint, I'll let you know. But yeah. By the way, what's the second best gig you've ever seen?
1: The second best gig?
0: Yeah.
1: Like a concert?
0: Yeah.
1: I'd probably have to say Coldplay.
0: Good. Solid choice. I saw that was someone's first best, as in best gig they've seen. And I didn't want to read it out because I'm not interested in first. I'm only interested in the second. Thank you.
1: Okay.
0: Good suggestion. Deanna Messina, what do you think of Coldplay's second best gig? Deputy Chief Economist at AMP, our correspondent this week for business. 5 minutes to 10. While we're talking about second best gigs, we're doing this because Radiohead are touring Melbourne. They've announced it, 6 shows here, and it's the second best concert I've ever seen. There was this story that broke just before it of like these Radiohead postcards turning up that were just creating a little bit of a buzz. And Paul, who you're about to hear from, found one of these at a record store in Abbotsford. Hello, Paul. How are you doing?
2: Hi, Waleed. I'm well. How are you?
0: Was it like being in an episode of Charlie and the Chocolate Factory or something?
2: Well, yeah, if only there was a promise of like free tickets or something at the end. But I was pretty happy to find the card nonetheless.
0: So what did you see?
2: What do you mean, what did I see?
0: With this, what happens? Do you stumble upon it in a bush or something like that?
2: Well, in this instance, I'd seen on Reddit that people were finding him around Melbourne.
0: Yeah.
2: And I was on my way home on the train, in fact, and I thought, you know what, I'm passing through Collingwood and that sort of area at the moment. There's bound to be a record store around here and maybe I'll find one. So I looked at Google Maps and found a Dutch Vinyl on Johnston Street and thought, you know what, I'll get off the train at Victoria Park and have a look. Sure enough, there it was as I entered the door, and I was, yes, like a child in the candy store for sure.
0: So what happens when you find it? Do trumpeters come out and herald your arrival? Do streamers fall from the ceiling?
2: No. I went up to the back counter and said to the staff, hey, like, can I take this with me? And they were so disinterested and kind of like confused by why I was so excited. from what I hear, like they're being snuck into sort of like bookstores and record stores around the place. Ah. And a lot of the staff don't even know they're there. So,
0: excellent. There's nothing better than a moment of triumph like that that's just met with bemusement, I find.
2: Exactly.
0: Yeah, wonderful. So why were you excited? I mean, you have pointed out helpfully that you get nothing really

0: You get a QR code on the back that sort of links you. Well, back then it would link you to like a sign-up form, I suppose. But now that the concert has been announced, there's a legitimate registration form. But you know, for me, it was I've seen them twice before. You know, they're my favorite band. So my favorite two concerts have been Copenhagen last year and Rod Laver back in 2012.
1: Oh, so your second best concert is Radiohead at Rod Laver Arena too.
0: Exactly. And my third would probably be The Smile in Barcelona, which is their little side project, Johnny and Tom. So, you know, ultra fanboy over here.
1: Paul, I think asking you questions like this isn't not going to yield much more than that, is it?
0: No, probably not. I'll just keep going.
1: Maybe list 100 Radiohead concerts.
0: Yeah.
1: Okay. Well, I'm glad you've been part of, I guess, part of history. I don't know what it's going to look like in 20 years from now, but you'll always be able to tell this story to possibly quite uninterested grandchildren. So congratulations.
0: Thank you so much.
1: Paul, Radiohead fan, super fan, I think we can say, found one of those postcards in a record store in Abbotsford. John has called in from East Doncaster. Hello, John.
2: Good morning, Walid.
1: What would you like to say?
2: Look, I went to a concert at Melbourne Town Hall in the early 60s and saw Andrew Segovia, the classical guitarist.
1: Oh. And where does it rank? Where does it rank?
2: At top of the list, actually.
1: Oh, but I wanted second, John. What's second on the list?
2: Well, he was first and second,
1: Oh,
2: actually.
1: Okay. Yeah. But do you know what I like, what you've done here, John? Injected a bit of class into the conversation.
2: Well, so, he was absolutely amazing. He, at that stage, he was quite an old man.
1: Yeah.
2: And there was a chair in the middle of the stage. He came out, sat in his chair, and just blew the place away.
1: I love a classical guitarist that blows the place away, and they are amazing to watch, John, when they get going. I've had the delight of watching one or two, and I know exactly what you're talking about. Thank you very much for the call. Very quickly, I might be able to get Vanessa, who's called in from Cessnock in New South Wales. Hello, Vanessa.
3: Good morning, Walid. My second favourite concert was Joe Camilleri and the Black Sorrows.
1: Good.
3: Because, and it's an Australian band, so I'm very happy.
1: Yeah.
3: Because Vicar and Linda Bull were backup singers.
1: Yes.
3: This was in Cairns at just a little tiny venue back when we used to have little tiny venues, God bless them. And the Australian rock scene was pumping.
1: And they just blew you away. I've got to go, Vanessa, but thank you so much for the call. News time.
4: Good morning, Natasha McFarlane with ABC News. The Premier has defended new powers for Victoria's anti-corruption watchdog. Amid criticisms from the opposition, the reforms have been watered down. A bill strengthening IBAC and giving it long-awaited follow-the-money powers will be introduced to Parliament today. But the opposition has slammed what it has called a last-minute proposal by the government, making allegations previously dealt with by IBAC under its old powers off-limits. However, Ben Carroll says the watchdog will be able to examine new referrals under the changes, even if they're similar to previous ones.
5: What you're all missing is, I've called a Royal Commission with the broadest terms possible and setting up a special prosecutor. These are the biggest reforms to integrity in Victoria in a generation. This gets to the heart of the matter.
4: One Nation's Treasury spokesperson has disparaged the idea of modelling his party's superannuation policy. Under the minor party's proposal, renters or mortgage borrowers would be able to carve off a quarter of their compulsory 12% super payments for up to 3 years to assist with cost of living pressures. Economists have warned the move could be inflationary. Asked repeatedly if One Nation had done modelling on the policy, Barnaby Joyce has told Radio National it shouldn't be necessary.
6: The implications that I have to model you getting your own money, I find a little bit perverse. It is actually your money.
7: So you haven't done any modelling? Just to be clear.
6: Just to be clear that we shouldn't have to model you getting your own money.
4: Australia and Solomon Islands have reached an in-principle agreement on a landmark new treaty. A leaked text message from Australia's High Commissioner to Solomon Islands has revealed the federal government has promised to plough $980 million in additional funding into the Pacific nation. Federal Assistant Treasurer Daniel Molino says Australia wants to build strong relations across the Pacific.
8: We've engaged with a number of our partners across the Pacific Islands. When we came into government, relations with a number of our Pacific Island nations were weak.
4: A Mexican court has heard witnesses have been intimidated in the lead-up to the